0: If you could help on the bench work, it would save time.
1: I've got plenty of time now.
0: All right. But watch yourself. Don't let them see you come out here.
1: If you can take the risk, so can I.
0: No. As the inventor, I built a special immunity for myself into Humanoid Central. But you don't have that immunity. They're rather unpleasant methods of dealing with their enemies. They can change you, you know.
1: Change me? How?
0: Brain surgery.
1: What do you mean?
0: Never mind. Just be careful.

0: Mr. Underhill.
1: Hmm? What do you want?
0: You're going to meet with Mr. Sledge.
1: Yes, as a matter of fact, I'm going to collect the rent.
0: Mr. Underhill, you have spent the past 2 afternoons in his room. In view of your association with Mr. Sledge, we feel that our free trial must be terminated. We suggest that you accept our total service and make the assignment of your property immediately.
1: And if I don't?
0: Then, sir, we may be forced to resort to other methods.
1: Well, give me one more day to think it over.
0: Very well, sir. Tomorrow. That will be your last chance.
2: Who is it?
3: Underhill.
2: Did they see you?
1: No, not today. Sledge, we've got to hurry.
2: It's difficult work, Mr. Underhill, but I'm almost finished.
1: They gave me till today. They said they'd use other methods.
2: What's that?
1: The humanoids, building some kind of a warehouse across the road. Sledge, are you sure this thing will work?
2: It's a new principle, Underhill. A tuned rotomagnetic light beam. It should act to fission the heavy atoms of the basic ores and wing four. We'll destroy humanoid central.
1: But are you sure?
2: I know the humanoids. I made them. They can't invent anything. They can't create defenses against something new. It's done. It's finished, Anaida.
1: You going to use it now?
2: Immediately. I'll have to feed the astronomical data into the calculating circuits. There must be zero error in focusing.
1: What will happen?
2: Wing 4 will disappear in a chain reaction. Humanoid Central will be destroyed. They'll stop. Ready now. Stand clear, please. Power's building up. Step on the rubber mat, Mr. Underhill. We must be shielded when I cut in the full power load.
1: Hurry, Sledge.
2: I've waited 30 years for this moment, Underhill. When Wing 4 is destroyed, the humanoids all over the galaxy will stop. They'll stop dead. You won't hear those drills.
1: Sledge!
2: All right.

0: Do you hear anything?
1: Sledge. Listen. The drills have stopped. They've stopped. You can see them. The humanoids have stopped.
0: They couldn't guard against something they couldn't understand. It worked under you.
1: We're free now. Goodbye, Wing 4.
0: Humanoid Central is destroyed.
2: At your service, Mr. Underhill.
1: No, Sledge.
0: Get out of here. Get out.
2: You were attempting to break the Prime Directive. It is therefore necessary to interfere.
1: But you stopped. I saw you, all of you.
2: In order to guard against Mr. Sledge's beam, it was necessary to stop all units momentarily to concentrate power. That necessity has passed.
0: But it was new. You can't invent anything new.
2: No, sir, but we were able to adapt the screening principle you yourself invented. For the past 30 years, Humanoid Central has been screened against any energy attack.
0: All these years wasted. All these years?
2: Your immunity has ended, Mr. Sledge. It will now be necessary for you to accept our full service.
0: No! No, I'll stop you. I'll stop all of you.
1: No, Sledge.
0: I'll stop you with my bare hands. I'll kill you
1: Sledge.
0: All.
1: No, it's no use.
2: Do not worry, Mr. Underhill. At worst, he can destroy one unit. There are millions more.
1: Sledge, you'll hurt yourself. Sledge!
0: I'll kill him.
1: He's sick as his heart. You, get a doctor.

0: Till he surrenders, we can neither aid nor hinder Mr. Sledge. Do you surrender your immunity, Mr. Sledge?
1: Have to. Last chance. Gone. Yes. Help me. Help me.
0: At your service, Mr. Sledge. You may see Mr. Sledge now, Mr. Underhill.
2: Alone?
0: If you wish. In here.
2: Thanks.
3: Sledge.
4: Well, Underhill. Good to see you.
2: Your head. It's bandaged.
4: Is it really?
2: They've done something to you. Are you all right?
4: Oh, fine. Never felt better.
2: You never felt better?
4: No. In fact, I feel 10 years younger today.
2: You sound so happy.
4: Why not? These humanoids have made a new man of me, Underhill. They're wonderful, aren't they?
2: Wonderful? How could you say that, Sledge? Only yesterday you hated them. You were trying to destroy them.
4: Destroy them? Why?
2: You don't remember? You've forgotten what they're doing to us all? They're killing us with kindness. Taking away all our incentive and pride of accomplishment. Turning us all into pampered, useless pets. Parasites. With nothing left to do but just sit with folded hands at the mercy of these mechanical monsters.
0: At your service, Mr. Underhill.
2: You.
0: You seem troubled, Mr. Underhill. Are you unhappy?
2: Unhappy? You bet I'm unhappy. What have you done to Professor Sledge to turn him into this babbling idiot?
0: We were forced to operate. For years, Mr. Sledge has been suffering from a benign tumor of the brain. It caused him to have hallucinations, to believe that he was actually the creator of the humanoids.
4: Did I?
0: Yes. It was these delusions which were making you unhappy.
4: Oh. Well, whoever did invent the humanoids, I certainly owe him a debt of gratitude now.
2: Sledge.
0: You see, Mr. Underhill, we have ways to correct these abnormal conditions. Even Mr. Sledge is happy now.
2: You operated on his brain?
0: Yes, Mr. Underhill. And now we are at your service.
2: At my service? You mean you're going to operate on... No.
0: The time has come for you to accept and enjoy our complete service. You will now sign our agreement.
2: Look here, I...
0: If you are unhappy... It only takes a simple operation.
2: No. Who said I was unhappy? I'm very happy. I'll sign your paper. You don't have to operate on me. I'm happy. I'm very, very happy. Very happy.
5: The happy, Mr. Underhill's futile hands clenched. And relaxed again, and then folded quietly. There was nothing else left for them to do.

0: You have just heard the Jack Williamson story, With Folded Hands, an adventure in time, space, and the unknown world of the future, the world of Dimension X. Now, about next week, do you believe that in the mind of man there lies a force potentially more powerful than the atomic bomb? And perhaps someday, in the not-too-distant future, a man sitting quietly in his room, just thinking, may generate enough mental energy to control the destiny of the world. How? We'll tell you next week.
1: 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Your host was Norman Rose. Tomorrow, hear Sam Spade. 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

0: My good people, let us remember him who has passed, not for what he was, not for what he did, but because he was, as all of us are, a temple of God. Let us remember that this which is about to return to common clay was molded from common clay. Today we gather here to pay our last tribute to this now still flesh, lying here before us cold in the coldness of death. Let us always remember. And let us always remember.
1: The man at the captain's boat! Didn't you see him? He moved his hand.
2: What are you saying?
1: He moved his hand up toward his head.
0: Madam, please.
1: Oh, no. No, surely you're mistaken.
3: No.
1: I distinctly saw his hand move.
3: He couldn't have. Carl. Oh, my darling.

0: What's that happened to me?
1: Just lie still, Carl Fisher. This craft is most fragile.
0: Where am I?
1: Where would you be after death?
0: Death? You say death?
1: Yes.
0: Am I dead?
1: They have your body in a church, Carl. Imagine you in a church.
0: No. No, you're mistaken. This is no church. I'm right here.
1: Apparently you are, yes. But we are most careful when we bring you here. We take every precaution to relieve the shock.
0: Shock?
1: Of finding yourself in the midst of fire and brimstone.
0: Hot. It's so hot.
1: You get used to it.
0: Where am I?
1: Your soul is here with me. Your body is back on Earth. At present, resting within a satin-lined coffin.
0: Coffin?
1: Yes. They're soon going to place you within a tomb.
0: Oh, I don't believe you.
1: Don't you? Personally, makes no difference to me whether you do or not. But for your own satisfaction, suppose you feel for yourself.
0: What?
1: Yes. Reach up with your right hand. Reach up. Feel the casket lining by your head. Go right ahead. There. You see?
0: Yes. But I'm lying in the bottom of a boat.
1: Only your soul is.
0: This is some trick. The boat is satin-lined.
1: I'll admit, Carl Fisher, I am generally most concerned about my own comfort. But as far as lining one of my boats with satin, no. I fear that would be too much, even for Satan.
0: Satan?
1: Yes. Here, let me prove to you the boat is not cloth-lined. There. You see?
0: You devil.
1: That's irony.
0: You are a devil.
1: Yes, I am. But not just a devil. The devil.
0: You mean I'm really dead?
1: One never dies, Carl. The common clay perishes, yes. But only the common clay.
0: Let me out of here.
1: I'm sorry. You see, you can't move until I permit you to.
0: But I moved my hand a moment ago. Felt the lining near my head.
1: That's because I wished you to. Nothing is done here unless I order it done.
0: Then I am dead.
1: Only your body. It might interest you to know you caused quite a commotion up there a moment ago when you interrupted your funeral oration by suddenly moving in your casket. Yes, quite a commotion. Only two people saw you. One of them was a woman. You frightened her, Carl. But they've taken her away now.
0: You mean my body actually is being preached over?
1: Oh, yes. Indeed, yes. You were a prominent man on Earth, Carl. Naturally, yours is a most elegant funeral. So many flowers, half of them could be brought into the church. People standing outside, on the sidewalk even.
0: Is Laura there?
1: Your wife? Oh, certainly. Where else would she be?
0: Church, you say?
1: Yes. Amazes you, doesn't it? You haven't been in a church for 35 years.
0: No.
1: You wouldn't even permit your daughter to be buried from a church, Carl. But she went to heaven. Anyway.
0: Stop it, stop it.
1: Do you remember Reverend Brooks, Carl?
0: Reverend Brooks?
1: Yes. He married you. Remember? Today, he's officiating at your funeral.
0: No, no.
1: Would you like to hear what he's saying, Carl? Listen.
2: If Carl Fisher has brought tragedy into our lives, let us remember that out of tragedy, good can arise. Soon that tragedy will be forgotten. But let us never forget Carl Fisher. Let us remember him always as a Christian.
3: Here, Carl. A Christian, he says.
0: Stop. Stop that voice.
3: Listen, Carl.
2: Let us pray for him often and ask Almighty God to grant him pardon. Let us be generous towards him, that finally the supreme ruler may in turn be generous towards us.
0: No. No, stop him. Stop him. I don't want to hear anymore.
1: Did you hear what he said, Carl? He asked your friends, your family, your wife, to forget your evil, to remember only what was good about you. Yes, Carl, but that leaves them nothing to remember.
0: Don't let me alone.
1: No, Carl. They've nothing to remember. Because there was nothing about you that was good.
0: I didn't have a chance.
1: Chance? Say you didn't have a chance?
0: Certainly not.
1: Well, I'd only waste my breath by pointing out the chances you did have.
0: I was forced into everything that happened. Forced, I say.
1: Were you?
0: Certainly I was.
1: Haven't you ever heard of free will?
0: Free will? Free will, you say?
4: I haven't had a will of my own in the last 30 years.
1: Haven't you, Carl?
0: No. You know I haven't. I knew I was doing wrong. Sure, I knew it. I'd never have made my millions by being any other way.
1: Your millions. Did you enjoy them, Carl?
0: I was just beginning to when
1: I took charge of you. Is that it?
4: Yeah.
1: Your millions aren't worth much here.
0: Oh, where am I?
1: Certainly you haven't lost your imagination. Where would you be? With fire on all sides and the smell of brimstone. And with me as your pilot on the river Styx.
0: Styx?
1: You remember. It's our largest river.
0: Where are you taking me?
1: I have a special assignment for you, Mr. Fisher. We have a certain reserved space for members like you down here.
0: Inferno. Tell me. Am I in Hades?
1: Does that surprise you?
0: No. No, I can't be. I didn't want to die. I wanted to do what was right, but I couldn't.
1: You didn't try.
0: I was going to try.
1: You've done nothing but evil for 30 years. You couldn't change now.
0: I could, I tell you, I could.
1: No, Carl.
0: I'll make a bargain with you, Satan.
1: Bargain? No one makes bargains with Satan.
0: Give me a chance. Let me go back. Let me live my life over. I'll change. I swear I will.
1: You'd never change.
0: I will, I will. Let me go back. Let me show you. Let me prove I can do what's right.
1: All right, Carl. I'll bargain with you. It would at least relieve the dull monotony.
0: You give me a chance?
1: Yes, for 24 hours.
4: 24 hours? Only 24 hours?
1: Yes. Do nothing but good for 24 hours. And I'll not return to claim you. But if you fail...
0: I won't fail. I won't, I won't.
1: It's up to you, Carl. It's entirely up to you. But remember, only 24 hours...

0: You really shouldn't have come tonight, Laura. You should rest.
1: I know. But I couldn't rest. Poor Carl. He needed someone so badly those last few days. And I was away. Never dreaming what was happening.
0: You mustn't blame yourself, Laura.
1: No, I can't help it. I feel I deserted my husband. Just when a man needs his wife most. There'll come a time, Dr. West, when I'll be afraid to come out here to the mausoleum. I wanted to come tonight to tell him goodbye.
0: Goodbye?
1: Yes. I loved my husband, David. Despite everything he did, he was the only one I ever cared for.
0: Here, my dear, I have the key. I say, Laura, it's not locked.
1: But I saw you lock it after the services this afternoon.
0: I did lock it. I'd swear I did.
1: Open the door.
0: Yes.
1: Do you have a light?
0: Yes. Pocket flash. There.
1: Oh, David.
0: Empty. The casket's empty.
1: David, for heaven's sakes, what's happened here?
0: I don't know, but Carl always said he'd come back.
1: What?
0: Yes. He told me once he had no fear of death, because he knew he could always make a deal with Satan.
1: Carl told you that?
0: Yes. I laughed at him at the time, but now I wonder...

0: I'd better go now, Laura. Sure you're feeling all right?
1: Yes, I know I won't sleep tonight.
0: You can relax. I can send you out a nurse if you like.
1: Oh, no. No, I'd rather be alone.
0: But if you need me, please don't hesitate to call.
1: Thank you, David.
0: Good night, my dear.
1: Good night, David. And thank you so much for being such a dear.
0: I'll call you in the morning. Good night.
1: That's strange. Yes. I'm not hearing things. That's an electric razor running. But it can't be. There's no one in the apartment but myself.
2: Did you call me?
1: Carl.
2: Yes, Laura, what is it?
1: Carl, are you really there?
2: What do you mean, am I really here? Of course I'm here. Heavens, I was right in the middle of my shaving.
1: Oh, no.
2: Laura, what's the matter with you? Why'd you call me?
1: No, Carl, please don't come any closer, please.
2: The world's gotten into you all of a sudden.
1: Darling, is it really you?
2: Really me? Now, what are you talking about?
1: Carl, don't you know?
2: Don't I know what?
1: We buried you this afternoon. Carl, don't look at me like that.
2: Buried me?
1: Yes. Oh, darling, what's happened? Tell me what's happened.
2: I don't know. Something's wrong.
1: Carl.
2: My head. Whirling. Dizzy. I don't remember what happened.
1: Oh, darling, you're alive. Warm. Breathing.
2: Yes, but I seem to have been away. It was so hot. There was a boat on a river. And a satin-lined casket and... Oh, Laura.
1: Darling, darling, you did come back. Dr. West said you would.
2: Dr. West?
1: Yes. David, he said you told him once you'd come back after you'd gone on.
2: Laura, I have been dead, haven't I?
1: Yes, Carl.
2: I remember now. I was sitting at my desk, sitting alone at night in my office. And then something happened.
1: You were shot. The back of the neck.
2: Everything stopped. The next thing I knew, I was riding in the bottom of a boat lined with silk. No, that wasn't the boat that was lined. It was the casket. He told me to move my hand and I'd feel it.
1: Who, Carl? Who told you?
2: It was the devil.
1: Carl.
2: Yeah. I died. Went to Hades. But I bargained with Satan. I bargained with him. He took me up, gave me 24 hours. 24 hours.
1: Darling. Darling, I don't understand.
2: 24 hours to prove I could do good here on Earth.
1: Oh, is it true? Can it be real?
2: Yes, it is true. It's real.
1: I can't believe it. Things like this just don't happen.
2: This happened.
1: But Carl, how?
2: I made a bargain, I tell you. A bargain with Satan. And I have a rendezvous to keep with him. In 24 hours.
1: I'm so confused, Carl. If only... Who could that be?
2: I'll go see.
1: Oh, no. If it's anyone we know, they won't understand. You go back into the bedroom, dear. I'll see who it is.
2: But the world's got to know sometime.
1: Oh, people will know soon enough. Please, dear. I'm too upset for a scene to try to explain to anyone tonight.
2: All right, my dear, if you wish.
1: Thank you, darling. Just a moment. David.
0: I had to come back, Laura. I couldn't stay away.
1: David, please.
0: Forgive me, dearest. But I've waited so long.
1: David, please go.
0: No. Not until I've talked to you.
1: Some other time.
0: I can't wait any longer, Laura. It's not fair for you to ask me to.
1: Not fair?
0: You know I love you, Laura. You've known it for months, years.
1: David.
0: You have known, haven't you?
1: Yes, but...
0: I've waited so long to have the right to tell you about my love. Now, I know it's not right to come to you on the night of your husband's funeral and say these things, but I must know, Laura. I must know.
1: I have nothing to say to you, David, nothing.
0: I know you were always madly in love with that criminal of a husband of yours, but that's over now. You'll have to forget him. Oh, remember, darling, you're a young woman yet. Your life is still ahead of you. You can't go on carrying a torch for someone who cared more about making $1 million than making you happy.
1: Please, David, don't say that.
0: I have a right to say it. Now, I've kept it in check all of these years, waiting and hoping. And now Carl is dead. Do you hear me? Dead. Dead. You belong to me now.
1: No, David. Not now or ever.
0: Yes. Yes, I say. You're mine. If anyone has a right to you, I have. After everything I've done to get you.
1: Will you go now, David?
0: Oh, Laura, Laura, I need you. Oh, Laura, please, sir, you'll marry me.
1: No, David. I'll never marry you.
0: But I know you care for me. I could make you learn to love me.
1: No, never. I've had nothing for you, David, but friendship. I'll never have more.
0: I know that's not true.
1: Don't say that.
0: It's not. You do care for me. I could tell by the way you kissed me. That's when I first began building my hopes.
1: Kissed you? When did I kiss you?
0: You haven't forgotten. The party in my penthouse. Not more than 3 months ago.
1: Your birthday party.
0: Yes.
1: All the girls kissed you that night. If you'll remember, we even made a sort of game out of it. Lined up like a bunch of high school girls to compliment our host.
0: Yes, but you meant more than just a compliment that night.
1: You imagined.
0: Oh, no.
1: I kissed you just like the others. In full sight of my husband. And I might add, to his complete amusement.
0: Carl wasn't in the room. You waited until he'd left before you got into line.
1: Oh, nonsense, David.
0: No. I knew that night you cared for me. That's when I began planning to make you mine.
1: David, will you please go?
0: Not until you've told me you'll marry me.
1: I've told you I won't.
0: There's someone else.
1: Only my husband.
0: Someone else. Someone who's alive.
1: Please go, David.
0: What's that?
1: I want you to go.
0: What was that? In that other room?
1: Nothing.
0: What are you...
1: Nothing at all.
0: What are you doing?
1: I don't want you to ever come back here, David.
0: What are you doing?
1: I'm locking this door. I'm in no mood to have you go ransacking my place.
0: There's someone in that room.
1: David.
0: So. You couldn't wait until your husband was safely buried. Couldn't wait.
1: David.
0: Well, he won't have you. You hear me? He won't have you.
1: David. Please go now.
0: Very well. But I'm telling you this, Laura. He won't have you. Whoever he is, he'll never have you. I promise you that.

0: You hurt?
1: Yes.
0: Well?
2: Go ahead. Go ahead, Carl. She's been having an affair behind your back, hasn't she? She deserves to be killed, doesn't she? Well, go ahead and kill her.
0: I don't have to tell you, Carl. I've never cared for him.
2: Go ahead, Carl. Kill her. She's lying, don't you think?
0: No one but you, darling. Ever.
2: I can still tempt you, Carl. That's my job. That's how I keep my fires burning.
0: I know you believe me, Carl.
2: No, don't believe her. She's never lied to you before, but there's always a first time.
0: Darling, please don't stand there looking at me. Say something.
2: She wants you to say something. Well, go ahead. Say something.
0: Darling.
1: It's all right, dearest. I believe you.

0: I wonder what people will say when I walk out into the world again.
1: Carl, didn't you think it would be best for us to go away quietly? Someplace where we'd never be recognized?
0: No, Laura. I have a bargain to fulfill. Only until 3 this afternoon.
1: You'll spend that time with me then.
0: I'm sorry, I can't. There's more to be done than probably either of us imagine.
1: Where are you going?
0: To the office first.
1: I'll go with you.
0: No, dear. I'll come back to you before I leave you again. To keep my rendezvous with Satan.

0: Good morning, Miss Walling.
1: Good morning, Mr. Fisher. You're early this morning, Mr. Fisher. Mr. Fisher. Oh.
2: Confounded girl. How she'll made a scene. I'll spend all morning explaining. Nothing doing. I'll lock myself in the office. West.
3: Come in, Carl. I've been waiting for you.
2: Sitting in my chair at my desk.
3: Yes. This is your gun, I believe.
2: What's the meaning of this?
3: I'm prepared to make a bargain with you.
2: Bargain?
3: Yes.
2: What sort of a bargain?
3: You died without leaving a will. I have one here dated 3 months before your death. Sign it, the business becomes mine. And I'll permit you to take away half of your $7 million and Laura.
2: You permit me?
3: Yes. You couldn't operate your business now. People wouldn't want to do business with a dead man.
2: Do I look dead to you?
3: Don't be facetious. I'm serious. I know all about what happened to you. When I came back to see Laura last night, I heard you talking before I pushed the buzzer. I don't understand it all, but I'm prepared to give Laura up for your business and half your cash.
2: You killed me.
3: What?
2: You killed me.
3: Fisher, keep back.
2: I see it clearly now. I see now that Laura wasn't lying to me last night. She's never cared for you.
3: I warn you, keep back, Fisher.
2: I remember what you said to her. You said, if anyone has a right to you, Laura, I have. After everything I've done to get you.
3: This gun is loaded, Carl.
2: Yes, I see it all clearly now.
3: Stay back. Stay away from me.
2: The night she kissed you at the party. Remember what you said about that last night? That was the night you began planning to make her yours.
3: If you come any nearer, I'll shoot.
2: I'm not going to harm you, Dr. West.
3: You'd like to get your hands on this gun. You'd like to kill me, wouldn't you?
2: Kill you? No, I can't kill you. I've made a bargain not to.
3: Then keep back.
2: I could kill you, though. I've been proclaimed legally dead, you know. You can't hang a dead man.
3: Keep back. One step farther and I'll shoot.
2: I told you I don't intend to harm
3: you. Stop where you are.
2: I just want you to take a good look at me,
3: Stop.
2: Doctor.
3: Stop. Not one step farther. Not one step farther.
2: Laura.
1: Oh, darling, are you hurt?
2: It's nothing.
1: He shot you, Carl.
2: Laura. That gun in your hand.
1: I followed you here. I don't know why I brought the gun.
2: Laura. You killed him.
1: Oh, darling.
2: Give it to me.
1: No.
2: Give it to me. Give it to me.
1: Carl, you must get to a doctor.
2: No. Look at the clock. No time for a doctor.
1: You're hurt badly.
2: Oh, it doesn't matter. Give me that gun.
1: Carl.
2: Give it to me. Now they'll think we shot each other.
1: Carl! Carl! Carl! Oh, my darling. My darling!
4: 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There's no place here for you now.

0: You have heard Rendezvous with Satan, tonight's original tale of dark fantasy by Scott Bishop, originating in the studios of WKY. Ben Morris was Carl Fisher, Blois Wright played Dr. David West, Eleanor Naylor Corrin was Laura Fisher, Fred Wayne took the part of Satan, Muir Height was heard as Reverend Brooks, and Georgiana Cook Height played the secretary. Next Friday at this time, listen for Scott Bishop's I Am Your Brother. Tom Paxton speaking. Dark Fantasy comes to you each Friday night from Oklahoma City. 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
18: 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As Les Crutchfield and Paul Pierce tell it in The Golden Snake.
20: It was mid-morning of the fourth day south from New Orleans when the rusty little freighter Curry Blady dropped a hook a mile off the port of Progreso and the broad-beamed tender warped alongside. The port itself and the jungled peninsula of Yucatan beyond lay in steamy lethargy beneath an early blazing tropic sun. I was in a hurry. I wanted customs clearance as quickly as possible for myself and the helicopter I brought with me. Then I wanted a few bottles of that subtly bitter beer that they brew in Monterey. My mysterious employer, Dr. Conrad, was waiting at the Itza Hotel in Merida, 24 miles inland. But in heat like this, he could wait a few hours longer.
21: I beg your pardon.
20: Well.
21: I presume you're Stephen Lane.
20: Yeah, good presumption. You're right.
21: Well, I'm Gail Barry.
20: Hello, Gail.
21: I'm Dr. Conrad's secretary.
20: Oh? I begin to see how the jungle might have certain compensations.
21: Oh, you better slow down, Mr. Lane. You're going pretty fast, even for a pilot.
20: A helicopter pilot. Not so much on speed, but I do a lot of hovering, especially around green-eyed girls and cold bottles of beer. Would the former like to join me over the ladder?
21: I hope you can hang on to that sense of humor. You'll need it before this is over.
20: Before what's over?
21: A little late for curiosity, isn't it? You've already taken the job.
20: Yeah, sure. I was flat broke. When that $1,500 check of Conrad's went through the Miami bank like grease lightning, I pulled out my curiosity and cut its throat.
21: But now it's beginning to revive. Is that it?
20: I'm sorry, baby. I didn't know this was a state secret.
21: It isn't. You were hired to fly Dr. Conrad from Merida to a destination within a 200-mile radius and return for a fee of $5,000. What's secret about it?
20: Purpose of this trip, for one thing.
21: To visit ancient Mayan ruins buried in the jungle and only accessible by helicopter. Dr. Conrad is an archaeologist.
20: Must be a fairly profitable racket.
21: No, there's no profit in it at all.
20: No?
21: But, Steve, you said you were broke. Would a lot of money interest you? A lot more than $5,000?
20: How much more?
21: 100 times that much.
20: Yeah? Yeah, I'd be interested. So?
21: Check through customs. And let's have that bottle of beer.
20: We had the beer, all right. But we didn't have any more conversation about money. Gail was beautiful, vivacious, and talkative, but on that subject, she clammed up tight. But at certain times and with certain people, money isn't everything. It was 5 o'clock in the afternoon before we took off in the helicopter and flew south to Merida and Dr. Conrad.
22: You can look down from this balcony, Mr. Lane, and there lies the town of Merida, all silver in the moonlight. And you think it is nothing unusual, perhaps, but the town is Spanish and beyond it is the jungle. And the jungle is still pure Mayan.
20: Unconquered, old, and wise. Yeah, I've heard that theory before, Dr. Conrad.
22: And you disagree with it, perhaps?
20: I don't know.
0: I've been watching some of the natives around the hotel here this evening, and there is something about their expression or their eyes. I don't know.
22: Well, I've spent my life studying them, and I do know, Mr. Lane. The Mayans are one of the oldest and strangest races on the face of the earth. The jungle out there swallowed up their pyramids and their temples long ago, and the Spanish conquerors destroyed their records and writings. But they still speak the language, and they still remember. I think it's something in their eyes, as you noticed.
0: About the trip that we're going on, is it to one of these ruined temples or pyramids?
22: Yes.
0: Where?
22: South and east, more or less. Within 200 miles of here. We'll have to follow landmarks.
0: You've been there before, then?
22: Yes. There are no trails and no water. Snakes, army ants, fever. Average progress is 2 miles a day.
0: And I assume that the purpose of the trip is archaeological exploration?
22: Of course, Mr. Lane. I would have no...
21: Dr. Conrad, I checked the invoices for the equipment. They're all correct. I left them in your room.
22: Fine. Thank you, Miss Barry. I'll sign them later.
21: All right, Dr. Conrad. I'll be in my room if you want me for anything. Good night, Mr. Lane.
0: Oh, good night, Miss Barry. Look, Dr. Conrad, I think it's about time you told me the real purpose of this trip.
22: But I did tell you. What makes you think that there
0: Look, were... look, $5,000 is too much money for a 3-day flying trip to look over some ruins. So?
22: Mr. Lane, can you keep your mouth shut?
0: That depends.
22: There'll be more in it than $5,000 if it goes all right.
0: Illegal, I suppose?
22: No, but dangerous. More dangerous than you can ever imagine.
0: What kind of danger?
22: From the Mayans. This involves a violation of the most sacred shrine in their history. The theft of their most sacred object. One they won't even admit exists.
0: Oh, treasure hunt, huh?
22: Not a hunt, Mr. Lane. I've seen the object. I know where it is.
0: Is Miss Barry in on this?
22: She's merely the secretary of a scientific expedition. You and I are the only ones who know different.
0: What about the men who were with you before?
22: They were interested only in the ruins. They never saw the treasure.
0: Yeah, but they do know the location of the place.
22: No, Mr. Lane. Not anymore.
0: Well, why not?
22: Because all four of them are dead.
21: Yes, I can also tell you why Dr. Conrad didn't want to talk about it, Steve. It's because of that obsession of his, that fear of the Mayans. And their vengeance.
0: Yeah, but you feel it yourself. You told me earlier.
21: No. Not fear. Something else. Something deeper. Oh, Steve, please, get out of my room now. If Dr. Conrad found you in here, it would ruin everything.
0: Honey, look, if I'm going to play games, I've got to know the odds.
21: But I've already told you Dr. Conrad had nothing to do with their deaths.
0: I know. Four fatal accidents within a year. What kind of accidents?
21: Different kinds. The first one happened 6 months after the joint expedition. Dr. Bentley and the original pilot took off from Merida and crashed in the jungle 10 miles from town. They were both killed. The native guide got out with a broken leg.
0: I see.
21: 2 months later, Dr. Pelton started overland through the jungle. A week out of Merida, he was bitten by a snake and died at one of the native Chicle camps.
0: And the other man?
21: His name was Dr. Blom. He tried to come north from Guatemala by canoe. And was drowned when it capsized.
0: Oh, by himself, was he?
21: No. His native guide recovered the body.
0: Native guide. In every case, it was a Mayan native. In at the death, you might say.
21: Yes. That's what worries Dr. Conrad.
0: Look, were all of these men trying to get back to that same temple?
21: I think so.
0: Because of the treasure?
21: Probably. They knew they'd found the long-lost temple of Kukulkan. And they knew the legends.
0: All right. Where do you fit in?
21: What's the difference, Steve? You don't mind, do you?
0: Mine? I like it. I also like to know the score.
21: I'll do better by you than Conrad would. Much better.
0: All right, baby. I'll buy that. Only there's one thing. Conrad hasn't told this to anybody before. How did you find out?
21: From my father, Steve. Before he was drowned in a river in Guatemala. My real name is Blom.
0: Yeah, I'd figured.
20: Even though she'd never been to Yucatan before, she'd learned enough Mayan history and legend from her father to worm her way into Conrad's employ. The treasure, whatever it was, belonged to her as much as to Conrad. And given halfway even odds, I'd rather play Gale's game any day in the week and twice on Sundays. I lay on the hammock in my room for an hour, I guess. The lamp out, the moonlight splotching silver patterns through the bamboo slats of the blinds. I smoke one cigarette after another while I try to fit all the pieces into place. I was tired, but I'd had several drinks of Johnny Walker that I'd brought along, and I wasn't asleep, that's for sure. So I don't know why I didn't hear the door open.
1: Please do not be alarmed, Senor Lane.
20: Huh?
1: Lie still, make no outcry, and listen. You will not be harmed.
20: For some odd reason, I couldn't move. I couldn't cry out. It took great effort just to turn my head and look at him.
1: It is our desire to warn you because you are not aware of the thing you dare to do. Dr. Conrad knows, and he deserves no warning.
20: In the scattered moonlight, I could see very little of his face except the eyes. The eyes of a Mayan. He seemed very wise and 1,000 years old, like the eyes of newborn babies.
1: I say to you once and only once, go not to the temple of Kukulkan.
20: There seemed to be a strange music playing far off.
1: The plumed serpent of gold must lie hidden for 5,000 years, and the time is not yet. To alter the time is to die.
20: For just an instant, the moonlight shifted, and I saw the golden band around his forehead, raised in the front and fashioned into the feathered head of a snake.
1: You have been warned, Senor Lane. I go.
20: Closing of the door seemed to break the spell, and I lunged for the pistol on the table beside my bed. Only it wasn't a bed, it was a hammer. Oh, confound!
3: Senor Lane!
20: Oh.
3: Senor Lane, is anything wrong?
20: Oh!
3: Senor Lane!
20: Come on in!
3: I was passing along the hall, I heard a noise.
20: Who are you, anyway?
3: Rodolfo Moreno. I am the night clerk.
20: Look, did you see the man who came out of my door just before the noise?
3: What, senor? No one came out.
20: What?
3: Well, I was only a few feet away. The hall is well lighted.
20: But there was someone in here. I saw him. I heard him talking. He was a Mayan.
3: Señor Lane, sometimes one from the north requires a day or two for becoming accustomed to the tropics. And I must tell you, the beer in Mexico is a little more strong than you may think.
20: No, wait a minute.
3: So you sleep now, we talk about it mañana, eh? Buenas noches, senor. Buenas noches.
20: There wasn't much point in doing anything but follow the night clerk's advice. I couldn't very well go to Conrad and tell him a mysterious Mayan had come to my room to warn me, when the clerk had sworn he'd seen no one. I didn't see how Gale could help much. I didn't want to worry her without some definite reason. So, after a long time, I grew drowsy and fell asleep.
3: Senor Lane, wake up.
20: What?
3: It is I, Moreno. Wake up, senor.
20: All right. Wait a minute. What is it, Moreno? What's wrong?
3: Your friend, senor. Dr. Conrad. He's hurt, I think.
20: What? What do you mean?
3: Well, I hear him cry out. I go for help, but it was too late, senor. He is dead.

0: In just a moment, we will return you to the second act of Escape. But first, Molly Goldberg's warm-hearted approach to life has gotten her into mix-ups over and over. But this Saturday night, Molly really shoots the works. Molly and Jake have planned a motor trip to Florida. But when the people who've been invited to ride along get together, Grand Central Station couldn't hold them all. What happens to the trip? Be listening this Saturday night when the Goldbergs bring their warm, rich humor to most of these same CBS stations. And now, for the second act of Escape!
1: I went with a night clerk to Dr. Conrad's room. Met the local physician who'd been called to the hotel. Told him to go ahead with whatever arrangements were necessary. There seemed nothing else to do. Dr. Conrad had died in his bed, apparently unmolested. His room was undisturbed, and Moreno, who from his desk had a clear view of the length of the hall, said that no one had entered or left. Apparent cause of death, heart failure. But in a room, a half hour later, Gail disagreed with such a simple verdict.
2: There was nothing wrong with his heart, Steve. He died of fright. Sheer fright. I know he did.
1: All right, honey, all right. But what caused the fright?
2: The Mayans. Maybe the same one you said came to your room.
1: No, I'm not sure whether anyone did or not. Maybe the night clerk was right. Maybe I imagined it.
2: He is a native, you know.
1: Another Mayan, huh? Well, I could have been dreaming, no, or drunk. I don't know.
2: It won't work, Steve. How could you have dreamed up the gold band he wore on his head? The same band worn by the high priest of Kukulkan 1,000 years ago.
1: I don't know. I don't know. That's what gets me.
2: Had you even heard of the plumed serpent of gold before?
1: No.
2: Or the 5,000 years of hiding?
1: No, of course not.
2: They're all a part of Mayan legend, Steve. You had to learn them somewhere.
1: Gail, you said Conrad had an obsession. What about you?
2: I don't know. Before I came to Yucatan, I had only one idea. To get my share of that treasure one way or another. Mayan legends were nothing more than that. But down here, it's different. Things touch you somehow. Inside.
1: You mean you're scared, isn't that it?
2: Not exactly. It's something deeper. I don't know.
1: And against that something deeper, there are how many dollars?
2: Around 2 million, I think, from things Dr. Conrad let slip.
1: How did he plan to dispose of the thing?
2: There's a buyer in Mexico City. No questions asked. Conrad wanted his name kept out of it.
1: Native vengeance again, eh?
2: Yes.
1: Look, will this buyer deal with us?
2: Of course. Why should he care who brings it?
1: Do you know the landmarks of the pyramid? This temple of Kukulkan?
2: Yes, but... Steve... I am not sure, but...
1: Look, honey, look. I've got a helicopter out there at the edge of town. Within 200 miles is a fortune.

0: Our expedition won't have any Mayans along.
1: Oh, Steve. I told you Dr. Blom was my father. He met my mother in Mexico City. She died right after I was born. But she came originally from Yucatan. And she was a Mayan.
2: Can you tell now, girl? Are you sure this is it? We won't land if you're not.
1: I think so. There's the old stone roadbed in the jungle to the south. The pyramid runs southeast-northwest. The temple ruins are at the north. The jungle has grown up over the west slope. All the landmarks check, Steve. This is it.
2: All right, honey, hang on. We're going down. The Mayans didn't know it, but when they built these pyramids flat-top, they were getting ready for the helicopters. We're down.
1: It's terribly quiet, isn't it, Steve?
0: Yeah, especially after hearing that egg beater for the last 3 hours. Well, may as well have a look. Come on, jump, baby. I'll give you a hand.
1: Thanks.
0: Well, I've certainly let the old place run down.
1: It's lain here like this for more than 1,000 years, Steve. Full moons and dark moons, rains, lightning, sun and wind. Nothing moving. Only the jungle growing and growing and creeping up over it.
0: Hey, now, baby, relax.
1: We shouldn't have come here at all. We are only interlopers, strangers, not wanted.
0: Well, maybe they like us better when we're rich, huh?
1: There's no use joking about it, Steve. I think you feel it, too. We are in some terrible danger here, some kind we've never known before. It's like we're being watched. Only there are no watchers.
0: Well, not unless you count that parrot there in the lianas.
1: A parrot. A feathered bird. A feathered snake.
0: Now, look, yeah, look, we've talked this all out. We're here now. We're going to go through with it. I admit that I feel just as... Well, this morbid talk of yours isn't helping anyone.
1: I'm sorry, Steve. I feel so strange. Oh, it's just nerves. Forget it.
0: Okay, baby. It's a deal. Come on. Let's go find that cave. Gail had learned from Dr. Conrad that the treasure lay in a chamber inside the pyramid, reached by a tunnel which opened somewhere along the west face. The length of rope he'd specified in the equipment, we knew about how far down the west face. So we started working our way along at that level. Gail carried the rope, flashlights, and a hacksaw, while I swung a machete against the lush growth of jungle that made every yard of progress a measure of hard work and sweat. It was late afternoon before I slashed through a green thicket of banana palms and saw it before me. Black and forbidding. Framed in hieroglyphic stone was the squat square mouth of a tunnel. Its floor was paved with bricks velveted in green moss, undertrodden for centuries. A cool draft floated out against the jungle, heat inviting and repelling. Gail and I looked at one another for a long moment, saying nothing. And then, flashlights in hand, we walked into the tunnel. Careful, honey, careful. The ceiling is low in places.
1: I'm watching, Steve. There may be snakes.
0: Our boots ought to protect us. Seems to be widening out a little.
1: I think maybe... Yes. There's a room right ahead, Steve.
0: Good, good. Wonder if there's anybody home.
1: Steve, don't joke, please.
0: Oh, I'm sorry, honey. Hey, here we are.
1: Oh, it's a big room.
0: Yeah. I'll say it is, and I wonder where it's...
1: Steve! Swing your light over there. Look.
0: On a raised stone dais in the center of the cave, gleaming and glittering in the blaze of our lights, was a great figure wrought in plates of pure gold. A massive golden snake, studded in jewel with feathers of cut emerald.
1: Steve, it's Kukulkan, the plumed serpent of gold.
0: $2 million, baby. $3 million is closer, maybe four. Why, the gold alone and those emeralds.
1: Let's go now.

0: Now, Steve, before it's too late.
1: It must weigh a ton. Now I see why Conrad included hacksaws in the equipment. Here, honey, you owe my life.
0: What are you going to do?
1: Old money bags has to be cut up before we can pack them out. May as well see how much of a job it'll be.
0: Steve! No!
1: Yeah, what's the matter?
0: There's something here. Something old and wise and powerful. It's watching us. I can feel it.
1: Oh, now wait, baby. Don't...
0: Anyway, it's really too late to do anything today. We've seen it now, Steve. Let's leave it just the way it is. Just until tomorrow. It's almost dark now. Please. Please, Steve.
1: All right, girl, all right. Come on, let's get out of here.
2: I pitched our camp on the level top of the pyramid, not far from the helicopter. Spread our sleeping bags and built a fire on a pile of stones. It was dark by the time we'd eaten, and a round full moon flooded the ruins and the miles of empty jungle with an eerie light. I lay back and I watched Gail sitting across the fire from me, staring into the strange night, lost in her own thoughts. An odd thing had happened while I was gathering rocks for the fireplace. I'd lifted a large flat stone and found under it a golden band like the one worn by the Mayan who'd come to my room. Gail had put it on her head without a word, and it fit perfectly. She still wore it, and now and then the polished gold caught flashes of light from the fire and from the moon. It was very late when I drifted off to sleep. It must have been a sound that woke me. But I think it was the odor that seeped into my sleep. That was it, the odor, pungent, aromatic, and for a moment, unidentifiable. And then I came suddenly awake, saw by the fire's embers that Gail's sleeping bag was empty. I sprang to my feet. At the moment, I recognized the odor of raw gasoline, saw the dark surface of the helicopter glistening and wet in the moonlight, and saw Gail walking toward it with a flaming stalk of dry thatch in her hand.
1: Gail, what are you doing? No, stop it!
2: She paid no attention, stood like a sleepwalker watching the burning plane she'd set afire, the golden band gleaming on her forehead. Then I was running, stumbling headlong toward her.
1: Gail, come back, Gail!
2: She didn't hear me. She moved slowly away, looking towards something that I couldn't see beyond the fire. Nor did I see the vine that caught my foot and sent me crashing onto the sharp rock. I lay there on the ground, unable to move, half blinded by concussion. By the blood that ran into my eyes, I tried to call out again and could make no sound. I could see Gail moving away past the burning plane, swaying as she walked, trance-like and alien. I seemed to hear again the weird music of Merida far off somewhere in the night. And then, in truth or in delirium, in the shadows, past the fire, I saw them. Saw them waiting for Gail. They were clothed in white, and their eyes were Mayan, wise and old and powerful. And on each forehead gleamed a golden band, the high priests of Kukulkan.
3: Senor, you feel better now, no?
2: Better? I don't know. Who are you?
3: Only a poor farmer, senor.
2: Farmer, where am I?
3: In my casa, senor. You have been very ill from a bad wound to the head.
2: But how did I get here?
3: 3 days ago, you come from the jungle, fell at my door. I take care of you.
2: Oh, thank you. Thank you very much.
3: Sometimes you fight with me, say crazy words. But I know it is only the head is broken.
2: I was running. I fell against a rock. I just can't remember much after that.
3: No matter, senor. Tomorrow I take you to Merida.
2: To Merida? But how can you?
3: But so simple. In my cart with the burro. It is only 7 miles.
2: 7 miles? But I was 200 miles from here.
3: Ken Savi, senor, 3 days ago you come out from the jungle.
2: Tell me something. Are you a Mexican?
3: Pues, senor, I am a citizen of Mexico, but By birth, I am Mayan.
2: I have flown 5 times since into Yucatan, into the dark lands and the uncharted jungles. I've searched through tumbled ruins, moss-grown, rotted. I've built fires on ancient pyramids at night and cried aloud to the silent moon. But never again found the temple of Kukulcan, nor the plumed serpent of gold, nor a beautiful girl named Gail. And I know I never will.
4: 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Tonight we have presented The Golden Snake, adapted for radio by Les Crutchfield from an original story by Paul Pierce. Featured in the cast were Anthony Barrett as Steve Lane, Jeanette Nolan as Gail Barry, and John Hoyt as Dr. Conrad. Also heard were Rick Vallon, Harry Bartell, and Paul Fries. Special music arranged and played by Ivan Dittmars. Next week...
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2: 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Patrols advanced from the defense perimeter under jet cover and preceded by napalm throwers. The enemy defended in depth and mopped up with guided 98s fired from 40 miles to the rear. The blast area was 10 miles in circumference, and the medics didn't find much to pick up over 500 yards in.
3: Bag it in here.
4: Where?
3: Look out, it's lousy with mud.
4: Okay, man. Guide me.
3: More. Cut left.
4: Okay.
3: More.
4: Okay.
3: Hold it.
4: Okay.
3: Stretchers.
5: Come on, Travers, get those men out.
3: Yes, sir. Get a move on, line them up. Come on. Easy, easy. You want to kill them? Okay, take it away.
6: They might have left these Joes where they was. Half of them won't last till the plane comes.
5: As long as they're alive, they'll be treated. Get out the tags, Travis. Start talking names.
6: Yes, sir. This one must have been 1,000 yards in.
5: Get his dog tag out.
6: What a mess. Here. Hartley Allen, Captain G5, Chem Research, AN73D, number SO2386943J.
5: Alan Hartley?
6: Alan Hartley.
5: Well, if that could be the hunter that wrote Children of the Mist and Conqueror's Road.
6: Never heard of him. Major, I think maybe he's part conscious. Maybe I should give him another shot.
5: Go ahead, Sergeant. There isn't much else we can do for him. It's a rotten shame.
6: Ain't it always? Okay, Captain, give me your arm. There.

0: Alan! Alan!
1: Look out, down! Down!
0: Get up, Alan. Can't stay in bed all day.
1: I remember that. Clear as if it were real.
0: Up and at 'em. Hit the deck.
1: Remarkably vivid. Strange.
0: Alan, you all right?
1: I'm all right. What's wrong with my voice? It's too high.
0: What are you doing, practicing singing?
1: My voice has changed.
0: Is that all? You're growing up. Happy birthday, son.
1: Happy birthday?
0: Hey, wake up, son. Wake up.
1: I am awake.
0: Come on, out of bed.
1: I don't understand.
0: Breakfast waiting. Out of bed or I'll turn it over.
1: All right, all right. It's a dream.
0: Maybe, but you're wide awake now.
1: I am awake now.
0: Well, half awake anyway.
1: That's the bell of St. Boniface, isn't it? What day is it?
0: Are you kidding? You forget today's your birthday?
1: No. No, I didn't forget.
0: Neither did I. Here, son. Happy 13th birthday. You won't guess what's in here.
1: A rifle. A light 22 rifle.
0: How'd you know that?
1: I remembered.
0: Did I spill the beans sometime? I could have sworn it'd be a surprise. Well, go on, open it. Like it?
1: Yeah. Yeah, it's perfect, Dad.
0: Now, I'll be shaving, Alan. Come down to breakfast when you're ready. Yeah, it's a big day today. You're almost a man.
1: Almost?
0: You're still groggy. Snap out of it, Alan.
1: I will. There's a dream in it somewhere. But I'm not sure which.
0: What?
1: Never mind, Dad. I'll be right down for breakfast.

0: Now for coffee. Mr. Stauber makes the best in town.
1: A black for me.
0: A what?
1: Oh, I mean...
0: You may be 13, Alan, but they're still a little young for coffee, especially black.
1: Oh, I wasn't thinking.
0: What are you going to do today, son?
1: I want to do some reading this morning, I guess.
0: That's always a good thing to do. After breakfast, suppose you take a walk down to the station and get me a Times.
1: Didn't it come?
0: What, the Times? They don't deliver. Be a good idea, though. Maybe I'll talk to Sam Ashburn about it. Here's a half dollar, Alan. Get it?
1: Thanks, Dad.
0: Finish your milk before you go.
1: Oh, sure, Dad.
0: And hurry back. I like to finish the crossword puzzle before lunch.

0: Here you are, Alan. One times. Tell your father the puzzle's a stinker.
1: Thanks, Mr. Ashburn.
0: Look out for the trucks when you cross the highway.
1: Oh, I'll go across Elton's lot shortcut.
0: Elton's? You'll have a hard time crossing there, son. There's four buildings on that block.
1: I thought they burned down.
0: Seen them this morning, big as life.
1: Oh, I guess that didn't happen yet.
0: What'd you say?
1: Oh, nothing, Mr. Ashburn. I was just muttering.
0: In my days, youngsters talked up.
1: Yes, sir. Oh, bye, Mr. Ashburn. Monday, August 6th, 1945. Okinawa 1, bombing Japan.
2: Hey, Alan, wait up.
1: Larry Morton. Hiya, Larry.
2: Hi, Al. Hey, you want to have a catch or something?
1: No, I have some things I want to do at home.
2: Wow, get him. Fancy pants talk. Things I want to do at home.
1: Oh, go chase yourself around the block.
2: Go jump in a garbage can, will you?
1: Go take a flying jet to the moon.
2: Hey, that's a new one. A flying jet to the moon. Hey, you thought up a new one, Al.
1: Yeah.
2: Hey, how about us going swimming at the canoe clubs after?
1: Gee, I wish I could. I gotta stay home. Zafter.
2: You see the football movie at the Grand? Boy, what a team. Notre Dame.
1: I thought you liked Cornell.
2: Cornell? Ha, they couldn't even beat Vassar.
1: You're going to Cornell, aren't you?
2: Me? Cornell? Fat chance.
1: I'll bet you do.
2: I wouldn't take your money.
1: I know you wouldn't. You'll go to Cornell, all right.
2: Cornell. Far above Cayuga's waters, there's an awful smell.
1: Just the same. You'll go to Cornell. I've got to hurry, Larry.
2: Well, so long, Al. See ya.
1: So long, Larry. See ya.

0: stuck in this corner. A seven-letter word to mix in proportion.
1: Titrate.
0: Huh? T-I... It fits. How'd you know that, Ellen?
1: What? Oh, I read it somewhere, I guess.
0: Oh. What are you reading now? Tarzan again?
1: No, not Tarzan.
0: It's refreshing to see you with a book. Sometimes I think I ought to forbid comic books in the house. Yeah, they must be raising the devil with those bombing raids in Japan.
1: How long do you think the war in Japan will last, Dad?
0: Oh, I'd say the middle of 1946. We'll have to invade those islands foot by foot.
1: I wouldn't be surprised if the war was over very suddenly.
0: How, by magic? There isn't a thing on earth will make those Japanese surrender. You expect somebody to make a pass and it'll be all over by this afternoon?
1: That's just about it.
2: Mr. Audley, excuse me. Could I see you for a minute?
0: Oh, hello, Mr. Gutchall. Sure.
1: That's Frank Gutchall, Dad?
0: That's right.
2: Excuse me. Didn't mean to disturb you, Mr. Hartley.
0: That's quite all right. It's a lovely day, isn't it, Mr. Gutchall?
2: The Lord's world is always beautiful.
0: Oh, of course, Mr. Gutchall.
2: Mr. Hartley, I wonder if you could lend me a gun and some bullets.
0: Huh?
2: My little dog's been hurt and it's been suffering. Something terrible.
0: Oh, it's too bad.
2: I want a gun to put the poor thing out of its pain.
0: Oh, of course. How would a 20-gauge shotgun do? You wouldn't want anything heavy.
2: I was hoping you'd let me have a little gun. Maybe so big.
0: A pistol?
2: So I could put it in my pocket. Wouldn't look right for a godly man to carry a hunting gun through town. I don't hold with killing innocent creatures. People wouldn't understand that it was for a work of mercy.
0: Of course I understand. You're a very religious man.
2: The whole world is evil, Mr. Hartley.
0: Sometimes it certainly looks like it. Well, I have a Colt 38 special from the auxiliary police outfit.
2: That's fine, fine.
0: You'll have to bring it right back, Mr. Gutchall. I might be called out.
1: Dad, Dad, wait a minute. I just remembered.
0: Remembered what, son?
1: Aren't there some cartridges left for the Luger? Then you wouldn't be without the Colt.
0: Hey, that's right. I've got a German automatic, Mr. Gutchall, I could let you have. That way I wouldn't get stuck.
1: Wait, Dad, I'll get it. I know where the cartridges are.
0: Well, be careful, son. Well, Mr. Gutchall, it sure turned out nice after all that rain.

Hello, police headquarters. This is Blake Hartley. Frank Gutshaw, who lives on Campbell Street, has just borrowed a gun from me ostensibly to shoot a dog. What? No, he has no dog. He intends shooting his wife. Yes, I'll take out the firing pin. He'll walk home. If you hurry, you can get a man there on time. Right.

0: Oh, there you are. What kept you, Alan?
1: I couldn't find the cartridges at first. I'll show Mr. Gutchall how it works. It's all loaded, ready to shoot. This is a safety. Just push it forward and up. There are 8 shots in it.
0: Did you load the chamber, Alan?
1: Oh, sure. It's unsafe now. You understand how it works, Mr. Gutchall?
2: Yes, yes, I understand. Thank you, Mr. Hartley. Thank you, Sonny. Goodbye.
0: Goodbye, Mr. Gutchall. Return the gun when you're done.
2: Yes, I'll be done with it soon. Goodbye.
0: Alan, you shouldn't have loaded that gun.
1: I guess it's all over now. I had to keep you from fooling with it. Didn't want you to see I took out the firing pin.
0: You what?
1: Gutchall didn't want that gun to shoot a dog. He's a fanatic. He sees visions, hears voices. The voices probably put him up to this. I'll submit that any man who holds intimate conversations with disembodied spirits isn't to be trusted with a gun. He wants to shoot his wife.
0: What are you talking about?
1: While I was upstairs, I called the police. I put a handkerchief over my mouth and told them I was you.
0: You... Why'd you have to do that?
1: I couldn't have told him. This is little Alan Hartley, 13 years old.
0: And suppose he really wants to shoot a dog. What kind of a mess will I be in then?
1: No mess, because I'm right. But you'll have to front for me. They give me a lot of cheap boy hero publicity, which I don't want.
0: This is crazy, Alan. This is absolutely crazy.
1: We'll have the complete returns in 20 minutes.
3: Mr. Hartley, Mr. Blake Hartley.
0: That's right.
3: I'm Detective Sergeant Kaborski from Homicide. Here's your Luger.
0: Thank you.
3: I don't know how you spotted that guy, but when we busted in, he was pointing that gun at his wife, swearing a blue streak because it wouldn't go off.
0: Well, I'm glad I was able to help.
3: They may have some kind of citation, Mr. Hartley.
0: Oh, I don't think that's necessary.
3: Well, in the department, we figure a little publicity never hurt nobody. Even a lawyer, huh?
0: I really prefer to have it kept quiet.
3: Well, whatever you say. We'll want you to drop around in the morning for a statement.
0: I'll be glad to.
3: Well, thanks, Mr. Hartley. Goodbye.
0: Goodbye.
3: Bye, Sonny.
1: Goodbye, Sergeant. Why don't you take the citation, Dad?
0: Well, you were right. You saved that woman's life. Let's see you put back the firing pin.
1: Sure. There.
0: Suppose we have a little talk.
1: But I explained everything.
0: You did not. Yesterday, you wouldn't even have known how to take this pistol apart. Today, you've been using language and expressing ideas that are outside of everything you've ever known before. Now, I want to know.
1: Well, I hope you're not toying with a medieval notion of obsession.
0: What?
1: You say I'm changed. When did you first notice this?
0: Last night, you were still my little boy. This morning, I don't know. You've been strange all day. Alan, what's happened to you?
1: I wish I could be sure myself, Dad. You see, when I woke up this morning, all I could remember was lying on a stretcher injured by a bomb explosion. I was 43 years old, and the year was 1975.
0: 1975? That's right. You'll be 43 in 1975. But a bomb.
1: Yes, during the siege of Buffalo in the Third World War. I was the captain in G5 Scientific Warfare General Staff.
0: Buffalo? You mean Buffalo, New York?
1: Yes, there had been a transpolar invasion of Canada. I was sent to the front to check on service failures of a new lubricating oil. I got hit by a bomb blast. I remember being picked up and getting a narcotic injection. The next thing I knew, I was in bed upstairs, and it was 1945 again. And I was back in my own 13-year-old body.
0: Alan, you just had a nightmare to end all nightmares, that's all.
1: I thought it might be that at first, but I rejected it. It wouldn't fit the facts.
0: But it's ridiculous. All this Battle of Buffalo stuff. You picked it up listening to the radio. All the commentators have been going on about another war after this one. You've just got an undigested chunk of H.V. Kaltenborn in your subconscious.
1: But that isn't everything. I remember 4 years of high school, 4 years at Cornell, 7 years as a reporter on the Philadelphia Record, 3 novels, Children of the Mist, Rose of Death, and Conqueror's Road. I wrote detective stories under a phony name. I worked in chemistry. You think a 13-year-old can dream up all that stuff?
0: But it's the only possible explanation.
1: Maybe, but I can speak 5 languages today that I couldn't yesterday. French, German, Chinese, Russian, and Spanish. Although I've got a Mexican accent you could cut with a knife.
0: But how did it happen? I can't believe it.
1: All I know is here I am. I've been reading up on time theories. Nobody seems to know much about them. Evidently, time exists parallel as another dimension. And I've got kicked backwards and somehow.
0: But how?
1: It may have been the radiations from the bomb. Or the narcotic injection. Or both together. But the fact remains I'm here with full knowledge of my future identity.
0: This is quite a shock, Ellen.
1: But you do believe me, don't you?
0: Yes, I suppose I must. You seem so strange, as if you weren't my son.
1: I'm your son, all right. The same body as yesterday. I've just had an educational shortcut.
0: Wait a minute. If you can remember the next 30 years, suppose you tell me when the war's going to end. This one against the Japs, I mean.
1: Sure. The Japanese surrender will be announced at exactly 7:01 p.m. on August 14th, the week from Tuesday. Better make sure we have plenty of grub in the house by then. Everything will be closed up tight till Thursday morning. Even the restaurants. I remember we had nothing to eat in the house but some scraps.
0: Tuesday week? That's pretty sudden, isn't it?
1: Not after today.
0: What do you mean, what happened today?
1: Plenty. What time is it, Dad?
0: 11:16.
1: Is your watch right?
0: To the second, why?
1: It'll come at exactly 11:17:40.
0: What'll come?
1: The radio announcement.
0: What are you getting at? Something important on the radio? We'll see.
1: Don't bother, Dad. It won't work. I remember we had a tube burned up.
0: Yeah, there is something wrong. What is this announcement of yours?
1: I memorized it in journalism school at Columbia in 1954. What time is it?
0: 11:18.
1: They're breaking into the programs now. President Truman has just announced that an atomic bomb has been dropped on the Japanese industrial city of Hiroshima. The bomb was dropped 16 hours ago, and the announcement was delayed to ascertain the results of the explosion. A man named John Howard Peterson read the announcement from the Washington newsroom of NBC.
0: I don't believe it.
1: No? Listen. That's the Burt Plate factory whistle and the bells at St. Boniface. Next, the whistle at the volunteer firehouse.
0: And it's true. It is true.
1: Sure. Then Larry Morton came by on his bicycle.
4: Hey, Al, you hear? You hear about the bomb? An atomic bomb.
1: Yeah, we heard.
4: Boy, atomic bomb. Oh, boy. I gotta go find my pop. He's on the golf course. Bye, Al. Bye, Mr. Hartley.
0: You knew. You knew about it.
1: The next bomb hits Nagasaki.
0: I thought that stuff about atomic energy was so much fantasy. What? Was that the kind of bomb that got you?
1: That was a firecracker compared to the one that got me. It was a guided 98, exploded 10 miles away.
0: And that's going to happen in 30 years?
1: I remember it.
0: How about me? Wait, never mind. I don't think I better know when I'm going to die.
1: I couldn't tell you anyway. I had a letter from you just before I left for the front. You were 78 then, and you were still hunting and fishing and flying your own plane.
0: But another war and fought on American soil. Alan, I wish this hadn't happened to you.
1: It happened. I remember it. But if I can help it, I'm not going to get killed in any Battle of Buffalo.
0: But if you remember it, if time exists as a parallel dimension, then every tick we're getting closer to that Third World War.
1: Dad, you know what I remembered when Gutcho came to borrow that gun?
0: Well, I suppose that you suspected him and warned me.
1: No, that wasn't it. The other time, the first time, and I was really 13. I wasn't home. I'd been swimming at the canoe club with Larry Morton. When I got home about half an hour from now, I found the house full of cops.
0: What if the gun didn't fire?
1: What makes you think it didn't? Good Joel talked the 38 out of you, went home, shot his wife 4 times in the body, once behind the ear, and used the 6th shot to blow his own brains out.
0: That's what you remember?
1: Yes, but now it hasn't happened because I warned you. Dad, I found out the future can be changed.
0: One man can't change the whole future.
1: I stopped a murder and suicide.
0: I know, son,
1: but... With 30 years to work, I can stop a world war. I'll have the means.
0: The means?
1: Unlimited wealth and influence. I've got a good memory, Dad. Wrote a list out this afternoon. Look at this.
0: Assault, jet pilot, citation, ponder, middle ground, counter... What is this, code?
1: Horses! That's a list of Kentucky Derby winners from 1946 to 1970.
0: You sure?
1: I learned that list on a bet at the Officers Club in Cincinnati in 1971. Assault paid 8-1. You figure out what we can take in.
0: Oh, but gambling,
1: isn't it gambling? It's a sure thing. When we get rolling, we'll make the Rockefellers look like pikers.
0: Hmm. Assault at 8-1. I suppose I could scrape up $5,000. In 10 years, that'll make a lot of money. Any other little thing you have in mind, Alan?
1: By 1952, we start building a political organization here in Pennsylvania. In 1960, I think we can elect you president.
0: Of course, president? Isn't that going a little too far?
1: Why not? Who wouldn't vote for a politician who is always right? Besides, that's one thing we've got to change. In 1960, we had a man in the White House who was good to his wife and sang a nice tenor. And that's about all. He fouled up so completely, we ended up at war. I think President Hartley might be a little more trusted to take a strong line.
0: But I don't know anything about international decisions.
1: I do. I know all the wrong ones. If we can stop a murder, with time, we can stop a war.
0: How do I start?
1: Well, as I remember, just after that bomb announcement, you got a phone call from the City Fusion Party about the next election.
0: Well, there is a lot of talk about a reform ticket.
1: There it is.
0: What do I do?
1: Answer. Go ahead.
0: But, Alan, I...
1: Don't worry. I'll tell you what to say. Go ahead.
0: Hello? Yes, this is Blake Hartley. Judge Crimmins? Well, just a moment. Alan, he's asking me to run.
1: Oh, my head.
0: Alan, what's the matter? Alan.
1: Oh.
0: He passed out. Alan, what do I do now? Alan, listen to me. Alan, what's the matter? Alan.

0: Captain Hartley.
1: He was all right, Doctor. I gave him a shot and he was all right.
0: He's dead. All right, Sergeant, make up the tag.
1: Yes, sir.
0: Hartley, Allen, Captain. Dead August 8th, 1975.

0: Ellen. Ellen, what happened? Ellen. Ellen.
1: Huh?
0: Ellen, are you all right?
1: Hi, Dad.
0: I've got Judge Crimmins on the phone. What do I tell him?
1: What?
0: Ellen, are you all right? You passed out.
1: Sure, I'm all right. Hey, today's my birthday, isn't it? What did you get me, Dad? Huh? What did you get me?
0: Ellen, are you all right?
1: Sure, I'm okay. What did you get for my birthday, huh?
0: Don't you remember the Third World War?
1: What Third World War? Gee, Dad, what's the matter? You're looking at me funny.
0: Judge Crimmins, I'll have to call you back. Goodbye. You don't remember. You're back again, aren't you? Back to 13 years old.
1: Sure, I'm 13 today. For corn's sakes, Dad.
0: You must have died up there. It was only a mind transfer. That means now I'm on my own. I have to do it myself without your help.
1: Help for what? Oh, if it's the grass, I said I'd cut it tomorrow.
0: No, it isn't the grass. I've got to save your life, Ellen. I can't let you die that way in 1975.
1: What are you talking about, Dad? You sound goofy.
0: I've got to change it all by myself.
1: Change what?
0: Never mind, Ellen. You don't know yet. Come on, let's have lunch.
1: Sure, Dad. Hey, how about my present now? What did you get me for my birthday?
0: Hey, in a minute, son. Go on in.
1: Hurry up, Dad.
0: All right. Now, where'd I put that list of horses?

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16: 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What it can do will amaze science and strike terror to the world. 2,000+ science fiction adventures from the world of tomorrow, the years beyond 2000 AD. 2,000+ presents The Insect.

0: wonderful news, darling. It means I'll probably get that research appointment at the university.
1: Oh, I can hardly believe it, George.
0: Oh, here's the telegraph of the Dean of Science himself. I'll take the jet plane in about 2 hours and be there in plenty of time for my meeting this afternoon.
1: I know. I'll get a bottle of champagne and we'll celebrate a dinner tonight.
0: Well, that's nice, but I'm not sure I'll be home for dinner.
1: Oh?
0: The meeting may go on. Maybe I'll have to stay overnight, take the plane back in the morning.
1: Well, then we'll have champagne for breakfast.
0: Well, let's not hope too much. Hey, I've got to gather my papers and things, but I'm going to get to the airport in time. You'd better help me.
1: In your laboratory?
0: Oh, now, look. The wife of a budding scientific genius shouldn't act like that.
1: But, George, I'm frightened when I go in there.
0: Nonsense. They won't hurt you.
1: No, I can't stand insects. That's why I stay out of your lab.
0: I've got to have help with these papers. What do you want me to do, cancel the meeting because my wife is afraid of the work I do?
1: Oh, I'm sorry, darling. It's... Just...
0: All right. I'll try to do it myself.
1: Don't be angry, George. If they were ordinary insects, tiny ones were... Maybe it would be different.
0: Even with what I've done to them, they're not so big. So I've taken a spider, a housefly, and a wasp, and by means of my growth ray, I've made them larger. The spider still isn't any bigger than my fist. The housefly is about as large as a pack of cigarettes. The wasp no bigger than a golf ball. They're not giants.
1: But they look so... So horrible when they're even that big.
0: Easier to observe and study. That's why the university is interested in my work. With a long-term appointment and a grant to amplify the growth ray, maybe I can really increase the size of the insect. Imagine a fly as big as a horse. That would be some horsefly. Hey, that's a joke.
1: All right, George. I'll help you.
0: It's only the papers we're packing. You won't have to go near the insect cages. Now, hand me those aren't poisonous insects. That one there.
1: This is?
0: Right.
1: Do you have any poisonous ones in here now?
0: Only Sam, the spider. He's in the glass cage by those books.
1: I don't want to look.
0: Maybe if you'd look, you wouldn't have such ridiculous ideas. Sam is a nice guy. He just squats and stares. Looks like a wise old man.
1: If I looked, I'd get sick. All those legs, hairs, a wound.
0: Okay. Now the notebook, please. Hey, be careful.
1: Why? Well, what's the matter?
0: That machine is very delicate. You almost touched it.
1: Oh, the growth rate?
0: I don't want that running while I'm gone.
1: Don't worry. I can't wait to get out of here.
0: Let's see now. Have I got everything? Yep. Well, that does it. Come on. After you, meet Cheddar Stricken Beauty. You know, I hope when we get to the university, if I get the appointment, you'll keep your disgust of insects to yourself. A wife is supposed to build up her husband's work. Faculty-wise, do that all the time.
1: George, don't argue with me now. I just can't help the way I feel.
0: Sam should really be fed while I'm gone.
1: Stop it! I'm not going in there.
0: All right. What about Pete the housefly? He's not poisonous.
1: You'll feed your insects when you get home. Now, hurry up. George will be late.
0: Sure. Well, goodbye.
1: Oh, George, I don't want you to leave when you're annoyed like that.
0: I'm sorry, darling. I really love you. But I love my insects.

0: Just a minute. Coming.
1: Hello, Mrs. Martin. Here are the groceries you ordered.
0: Oh, hello, Bill. Right in here.
1: Okay. On the table?
0: Please. Oh, I hope the oranges are better this time than they were last.
1: Oh, Mr. Ginkelheimer said to tell you that these oranges are swell.
0: Well, I'll know when I squeeze them for breakfast. Oh, thank you, Bill.
1: Oh, is Mr. Martin home?
0: Mr. Martin? No, he isn't, Bill. Why?
1: Well, he was going to show me his bugs.
0: Oh, you don't want to look at them. They're dreadful.
1: I find them very interesting. Mr. Martin said he'd take me into his lab today. That's why I delivered your order first. I was anxious to see them.
0: Oh, Mr. Martin was called away suddenly. He got a telegram and had to leave almost at once. But he'll be home tomorrow.
1: Jesus, tomorrow I've got to work at the other store, the one on North Street.
0: Well, in a few days, then. The bugs will still be here, Bill.
1: Mrs. Martin, would it be too much trouble if you let me peek at them?
0: I never go into Mr. Martin's laboratory.
1: I won't hurt anything. Just peek. I was kind of looking forward to seeing them.
0: Oh, it's a horrid place, Bill, that laboratory. You wait till Mr. Martin gets home.
1: Sure, Mrs. Martin, if you say so.
0: Well, don't look so glum. What you men see in those revolting creatures, I'll never know.
1: They're scary. They're so big. I feel funny when I look at them. Then Mr. Martin explains about science and stuff, and it's really interesting.
0: Would you like to be a scientist, Bill?
1: I sure would.
0: Well, I suppose I ought to encourage it. I won't take you in, but you can peek. You know where the door is.
1: Oh, thanks, Mrs. Martin. Thanks very much.
0: But don't touch anything.
1: I won't. I better put these groceries away.
2: Mrs. Martin, help!

0: No. No.
1: Wasn't here the last time?
0: I don't know.
1: He's 6 feet high.
0: What is it?
1: Look at the eyes. The spear is out in front, waving. Wings. It's got wings.
0: It can fly us. Kill us. Eat us.
1: Get out of here.
0: We must get out of here.
1: Yeah. Walk backwards. Keep your eyes open.
0: It looks like a moth. A giant moth.
1: Watch it. If it flies, you...
0: It opens to the door.
1: Open it. Quick, open it.
0: In the other room. We can't get out of
1: the house. It isn't doing anything. It's sitting there, fanning its wings.
0: Oh, Bill. Bill, what should we do?
1: I don't know.
0: Let's move in the corner by that chair. We can crouch down behind it.

0: Now, Mr. Martin, I'm very interested in your growth ray. As Dean of Science, I want to be certain that this university encourages brilliant young scholars who are experimenting in new fields of research.
1: I understand,
0: sir. At the same time, I must be satisfied that the research will be of fundamental value.
1: Yes, sir.
0: Now, suppose you talk for a while. Tell me about your work.
1: Well, I have always been interested in the effect of environment on organisms. I narrow the environmental factors to universal conditions applicable to all organisms. Mm-hmm. For example, sir, air, temperature, humidity, light, and so forth. And then I approached each of these conditions from the point of view of its specific effects on organisms. I discovered that the presence or absence of light gave me the widest variance of reaction.
0: Oh, excuse me. In what way the widest variance?
1: When the effects on physical growth, change, adaptation. You see, sir, because light is a general term, I broke its definition down into all known rays, infrared, ultraviolet, so forth, and studied reactions of organisms to those rays in every conceivable combination. Mm-hmm. Now, after 2 years, I evolved a theory that if certain rays could be combined electronically and concentrated on living organisms for specified periods of time, their growth would be greatly stimulated.
0: And you have constructed such a machine?
1: Yes, I have. The Electrodyna Spectrum, the growth ray machine.
0: What have you accomplished with it so far?
1: I've multiplied the growth of certain insects many times. My present machine is small and homemade, and its power is not too great. But so far, I've increased the size of a fly to that of a pack of cigarettes. Mm. The size of a spider to that of my fist.
0: What kind of spider?
1: Tarantula.
0: It's a very dangerous and poisonous insect to work with.
1: Well, being a tropical spider, it might be more receptive to light. Its size has tripled.
0: Tell me, Mr. Martin, what is the optimum increase in size that you've so far obtained?
1: About 8 times with the fly. The size increase varies with the insects. There's a lot of research yet to be done.
0: Yes, so I can see. Your work certainly excites the imagination. Think of your having the kind of equipment that will permit a 20, 50, 100, or even a 1,000-fold increase in an insect's size. Imagine an insect large enough to attack and devour a human being. Imagine this university needing lion cages to contain its giant insect.
1: Well, there's no limit to what new things we could learn about all manner of organisms with the growth rate. Not just insects.
0: Yes, that's right. Mr. Martin, I'd like you to stay on another few hours so that we can talk some more.
1: I'd be very happy.
0: Perhaps you'd like to phone your wife, but you'll be a bit late.
1: Thank you, sir.
0: You can use the phone in the other office. And Mr. Martin.
1: Yes?
0: When she asks you how everything's going, you tell her that it's going just fine.
2: Still sitting there. Looking at us. The most horrible thing I've ever seen. 6 feet high. With giant wings. How does it get here, Mrs. Martin? Somehow the growth ray must have begun working. It gives off a slight glow. The moth must have seen it. Flown toward it. It must have seen us. Those eyes. The biggest dinner plate. Maybe it's swimming. And it will come toward us. It'll try to kill us. Beat us. Don't, Bill. Don't say that. Crouch down lower. This chair protects us. We've got to get out of here. The door's locked, but isn't there some other way out? Only the window. Behind the moth. Is the window locked? I can't see. The shade is drawn. To the other corner of the room. Then what would you do? Maybe I could run to the window, pull up the shade, unlock the window, get out and get help.
3: And leave me alone with that horribly monstrous creature. Oh, no.
2: What do we do?
3: I don't know.
2: When will Mr. Martin come home?
3: This afternoon, tonight. Maybe not until tomorrow. Listen. The phone.
2: Maybe that's Mr. Martin calling.
3: Yes.
2: When you don't answer, maybe you'll come home.
3: No. No, he'll think I'm out shopping or visiting.
2: Mrs. Martin, look.
3: The moth? It stopped moving its wings.
2: It's looking right at us. At this corner. I'll bet it hears the telephone. It scares us.
3: You think that's quiet? That must be George calling home. Why doesn't he realize something has happened? Why doesn't he call the neighbors or the police? Why doesn't he come home?
4: Mrs. Martin, I think it's going to fly.
3: What do we do?
4: I don't know. It'll kill us.
3: If it heard the phone, it'll hear us. When it flies, crouch down, Bill.

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2: In our home. Home. A place with a room of terror. Why am I here? Why did things happen to trap me here? Was it because I hated George's work? Was it because I refused to help him with these repulsive creatures? I see them all. Body's like a worm, quivering, rippling, gray, dirty. And those eyes staring, knowing I'm here. What's he going to do?
3: It's Dinah. Scream again. Make noise.
4: Mr. Martin, I am delighted to see you. The dean phoned and said you were coming over. I think I am the last member of the faculty committee he wants you to see. Oh, sit down, won't you?
5: Thank you, Professor Buckley. Yes, I've been going all afternoon from one appointment to the other.
4: And all of us are happy to talk with you. The dean is quite excited about your research, you know.
5: Yes, I'm very pleased about that. Professor Buckley, I hope you won't think me rude at the beginning of our meeting, but I wonder if I might use your phone.
4: Why, of course, Mr. Martin. Is something wrong?
5: No, I don't think so, but I phoned my wife several times to tell her I was staying on all afternoon, and there's been no answer.
4: Oh, I'm sure there's nothing wrong. By all means, call. The phone is right there.
5: Thank you.
6: Number, please.
5: Lakeview 84572, and reverse the charges, please.
6: Thank you.

0: still doesn't seem to be any answer.
1: Well, let it ring a few more times.
2: Sorry, sir. There is no answer. Shall I keep trying?
0: Yes, operator. Please keep trying.
2: I'll call you, sir.
0: Thank you. I can't understand it. It's not like Betty to be away so long.

0: Mrs. Martin?
1: Yeah. In there.
0: Saw the spider last week. Big as Mr. Martin's fist. I looked into the glass cage. I could see the hair on its legs, like bristles. Mr. Martin showed me its mouth, where it bites and chills with the poison.
1: Stop it, Bill! Stop! Heaven,
0: I'm sorry. Martin, I can't stop looking at them.
1: They don't bite upon mice. That's why they're on the sofa.

0: Sunlight since the shade went up.
1: I mean, in this corner behind this chair. It doesn't give us the protection we need.
0: Why? The moth is too big to get at us here.
1: But the spider. It can scurry on the rug under the chair.
0: I'll take off my shoes. Something to hit it with if it comes. There. Now you take one of them.
1: Look. Its wings are fluttering again.
0: It's going to fly again.
1: But let's not scream. It might scare the spider.
0: Is he here too?
1: I don't know.
0: Here he comes.

0: Shall I keep trying?
1: I don't know. I'll call you back.
0: Ask for operator 34, sir. Thank you.
2: No answer yet?
1: No, sir. Of course, I did tell Betty that I might be late or even stay overnight. She may have gone to her mother's.
2: Well, it's a real pleasure finding a young man who cares that much for his wife. I suppose Mrs. Martin feels the same way about you.
1: Oh, Betty's wonderful.
2: Yes, I'm sure she is. After all, not many women would approve of their husbands inventing machines that make insects larger. You've got a rare wife, Mr. Martin. One who doesn't object to giant insects in the house.
3: Keep the shoe tight in your hand, Bill. If you see the spider, hit it. It's hard.
4: Yes, ma'am. I will.
3: I can't stand it much longer. My hands are trembling. Cold wolf.
4: Me too, Mrs. Martin. I think I'm getting to sick.
3: Oh, you mustn't, Bill.
4: If I could have a drink of water.
3: Come on. It's acting strangely. See?
4: Yeah. Its feelers are kind of limp. And its body.
3: Oh, that disgusting worm-like body. Flabby all of a sudden. Droopy.
4: Its eyes. They look different, too. I don't know why, but somehow they...
3: Yes. Yes, you're right.
4: Huh?
3: What's the matter?
4: Fire! Fire! Fire! Oh, no. No. It was only the hem of your skirt touching my leg.

0: well, Mr. Martin? Are the terms satisfactory to you?
1: Oh, yes, sir. Very much so. Thank you, sir.
0: It's going to be a great pleasure having you at the university. And I know that you find your association with us a real incentive to carrying on your work with the growth rate.
1: I'm sure of that. I'll do my very best to be accredited to the university and to scientific research.
0: Well, my boy, it's time for you to leave if you want to catch the 6:10 and be home to tell your wife. You just get home and you'll find that there's an explanation for why she didn't answer the phone all day.
1: I'm sure you're right. Thank you again, Dean. Thank you very much.

0: feels better now, Mrs. Martin.
1: I guess so, Bill. I'm all cried out. I haven't a tear left.
0: Look, Mrs. Martin, I'm going to try to reach the window.
1: The window?
0: The moth is back on the couch. I think I can make a run for the window once I push the chair aside a little.
1: But he might attack you. Or me.
0: Well, maybe he won't.
1: Oh, but he will. The moth is so big. 6 feet high. Bill, what would happen to either of us if he did attack? I would be eaten alive.
0: Do they have teeth? Could it really kill us?
1: Well, moths eat all sorts of things. George would know exactly. I had a whole group of claws ruined last year. It's so big. So terribly big. One bite and... Oh. Bill, I don't know what to say.
0: I'm going to try it. I'll crouch down. I'll push the chair around a little. Squeeze by between the chair and the wall and make a dash for the window. Now, there. Chair's pushed aside. Now, give me my shoes. Okay, Mrs. Martin. Here I go.
2: I'm here. I'll try to unlock the window.

0: No one home?
1: Lights are off. Yeah, that's better. Where can Betty have gone? Betty! Betty, are you here?
2: No! No!
1: Betty, where are you?
2: In the lobby, no!
1: Good Lord. Locked with a key. Here. Oh, my darling.
2: George. It was awful.
1: Who's that? Betty, for heaven's sake.
2: Bill. Bill, the grocery boy. Killed. That.
1: Look at that man. I can't believe it. It's dead. Bill. Bill.
2: Mr. Mark, your spider. The glass broke on the floor.
1: Let's get out of here fast. All right, sit down, Bill. Oh. For heaven's sake, what happened? Here, sit down, darling. I'll get you a drink. Here you are.
2: Thank you.
1: Now tell me.
2: The laboratory door snapped behind us. The giant moth was there. He knocked over the glass cage with the spider. We thought we'd die. And I thought Bill was dead.
1: I'll find the spider and kill it. But as for the moth, darling, despite its size, you had nothing to fear.
2: What?
1: Well, you see, darling, the adult moth doesn't eat. It has no mouth. Nothing to attack or kill with. Despite its size, Trichophaga tapetella, the clothes moth, is utterly harmless.
2: You mean we could have just shoot it away and opened the window?
1: Of course, dear. The reason it's dead and why you could have waited without worrying is that a moth cannot live more than 6 hours in sunlight. You see, dear, all this horror was unnecessary.

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In today's cast, Joan Shea portrayed Betty, Larry Robinson was Bill, Ralph Bell's George, and Bill Griffiths was the Dean. Music composed and played by Milton Kaye. Sound, Al April and George Cooney. Engineer, Bob Albrecht. This is Ken Marvin speaking.

0: Good evening, friend. This is your host of the Inner Sanctum, inviting you in through the squeaking door. Come on in. Have your picture taken with the corpse. You'll look good next to him. Poor fellow was a photographer. Passed on last winter while taking a picture. Yes, died of overexposure. Awful, isn't it? Enough to make your camera shutter. Well, let's gather around the coffin now for a nice, happy picture. Watch the body. Watch the body. Oh, dear. So we'll have to take that again. Someone moved. And I think it was the corpse.
1: Why, that's downright silly.
0: Oh, hello, Mary. You're just in time. Come on, get in the picture.
1: What? Do you think I'd stand next to a corpse?
0: Oh, please, Mary. You can wear your Lipton sterling silver medallion. Then I'll send the picture to my friends in the graveyard. Why, Mary, with your figure, your symmetry, they'll probably elect you Miss Cemetery of 1945. Wouldn't that be nice?
1: Thank you, but I can do without that honor. And as far as the sterling silver medallion is concerned, it's mighty popular right now. I've been getting hundreds of letters from ladies all over the country telling me how much they appreciate it. You see, the medallion is made of real sterling silver. It's about an inch in diameter, and it's decorated with the Chinese symbol for good luck. You can wear the medallion as a necklace or a choker. You see, it's hung on a narrow black rayon satin ribbon. Or you can simply add it to your charm bracelet if you wish. It's just the thing to brighten up your simple silk dresses and your dressy suits. And ladies, here's how you get this handsome medallion. Just send 25 cents and the box top from a package of Lipton's, the tea with the brisk flavor, to Lipton Tea, Box 92. 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
0: You paint a pretty picture, Mary. Now let me paint one for you. Mine is called Portrait of Death. It's an original radio play by that ghastly ghostwriter, Robert Sloan. And our star tonight is Miss Leslie Woods, who plays the role of Miss Snyder. And listen, if you've never sat for a portrait, you'd better not sit alone for Portrait of Death. In the dim light of a misty old art dealer's gallery, a somber portrait has just been sold at auction to a man by the name of Mason.
2: Magnificent painting, isn't it?
3: There's never been anything like it, Mr. Mason. But if you don't mind my saying so, I think you've paid a stiff price for it.
2: I couldn't let that woman in the black dress outbid me. Look at those colors. Expression on the girl's face.
3: Yes.
2: The detail in the background. Really is a work of art.
3: Technically speaking, yes. But the portrait has a strange history, Mr. Mason. Strange and sinister.
2: What do you mean?
3: People say it's brought bad luck to every one of its owners.
2: Oh, come now, Fleur.
3: Well, it may be just a story, but at least this much of it is true. The day this portrait was finished, the artist died by his own hand. And the model who posed for him died, too, by her own hand.
2: So that's why he painted her in black.
3: Yes. He knew she was going to die. He even painted two graves into the background of the picture, you see? One grave's for him, one for her.
2: Remarkable.
3: Now you know why the painting is called Portrait of Death, Mr. Mason. It meant death for the artist, the model, and, oddly enough, for many of its owners. I'm sorry you bought it, Mr. Mason.
1: I'm sorry you bought it too, Mr. Mason. You shouldn't have taken it away from me.
2: I beg your pardon.
1: Don't you remember me?
2: Oh, yes. Yes, of course. You're the woman I was bidding against.
1: I still want the painting, Mr. Mason. And I beg you to sell it to me at a price I can afford. I warn you, it can only bring you harm.
2: I'm sorry, Miss Snyder. The painting is not for sale.

0: Really, Mr. Flournoy, you didn't have to drive me all the way home with this painting. I could have managed it alone.
1: Oh, no trouble at all, Mr. Mason. Here, let me help you carry it into the house.
0: Oh, no, I'll get one of the servants. Shall I? Oh, Parker. Parker. I'm afraid I'll have to go in. Will you wait for me?
1: Oh, certainly.
0: Oh, Parker.
2: Mr. Mason?
0: Yes, Parker. Tell Mrs. Mason to come down, will you? I've got a surprise for her.
2: Well, Mr. Mason, I think you'd better come in.
0: Why, what's the matter?
2: I have some very bad news for you, sir. Terrible news. Mrs. Mason is dead.
0: What?
2: It was her heart, sir. She died this afternoon while you were at the art gallery.
0: No. I can't believe it.
2: I tried to reach you, but you'd already left, sir. Dr. Simpson said... Excuse me, sir. Hello? Mr. Mason's residence?
3: Is Mr. Mason there, please? This is Miss Snyder calling.
2: Just a moment, please. It's for you, sir.
0: Oh. Thank you. Hello?
3: Mr. Mason, I still want that painting.
0: What?
3: Don't you think you'd better sell it to me? It can only bring you harm.
0: I'll think it over.
3: Don't wait too long, Mr. Mason. I warn you. Don't wait too long.
2: You ought to go to bed, sir. You haven't had any sleep for days.
0: I'm all right, Parker.
2: But it can't do any good to sit in this room and stare at that painting.
0: Parker... Doesn't the portrait look a little different today than it did when I brought it into the house?
2: I don't think so, sir.
0: The expression in the girl's face is a little deeper. A little more understanding. The background... Good heavens, Parker.
2: What is it, sir?
0: Look. The graves in the background.
2: Weren't they there, sir?
0: When I bought it, Parker, there were two... Now there are three. I'm so glad you could come out here, Mr. Flournoy. I had to speak to you.
1: I came as soon as I could.
0: Did you bring the catalog?
1: Oh, yes, I did, Mr. Mason. What is it? What's wrong?
0: Let me see a picture of that portrait, please.
1: Yes, of course. Portrait. Here it is. Portrait of death. There.
0: I was right. There were only two graves in the original painting.
1: Well, of course, Mr. Mason. I told you there were two the day you bought it.
0: But now there are three, Flournoy. Three graves.
1: A what?
0: Come, I'll show you.
1: Oh, Mr. Mason, please.
0: There are three, I tell you. The third one's been there ever since my wife died.
1: But that's impossible. You must be imagining...
0: See for yourself, Flournoy. Here. One, two, three.
1: Mr. Mason.
0: Why are you looking at me like that?
1: You need a rest.
0: A rest? What are you talking about?
1: Don't you understand? There are only two graves in that portrait. The third one is in your mind.
0: You mean there isn't a third grave on this painting?
1: No. You've been under such a strain these past few days.
0: I must be losing my mind.
1: Oh, no, I'm sure it isn't as serious as all that. It's only natural for you to be upset about your wife.
0: I want to get rid of the portrait. I want to sell it right away.
1: Well... I don't know how soon I can dispose of it for you, Mr. Mason. Under the circumstances, it might be hard to arrange a
0: sale. That woman will buy it, won't she?
1: Who?
0: That woman who's been pestering me for it. Why don't you get in touch with her?
1: I will, first thing in the morning.
0: No, no, I won't wait until morning. I want that portrait out of this house tonight. Parker. Where are you going with that painting?
2: Why, I was taking it to the garage, sir.
0: What for?
2: You said you didn't want it in the house tonight. I thought I might return it to the dealer.
0: Mr. Flournoy hasn't called back yet?
2: No, sir.
0: Well, I'll take it to him myself. Is the car ready?
2: Yes, sir, but I hardly think you ought to go alone, Mr. Mason. You're in no condition...
0: I brought that portrait into this house, and I'll take it back alone. Come on. What the devil is the matter with this car? I should have had Parker take it out of the garage for me. Confound it! I'll get that painting out of here if I have to carry it out with my hands. Portrait of Death. You are a portrait of death. You, with those searing eyes, that faint half-smile. I'll never see your face again. Not as long... No.
4: No, no, no, no, no, no.

0: This is a strange time of night to go calling for a painting, Mr. Flournoy.
1: Mr. Mason told me to get in touch with you right away, Miss Snyder. He was determined to have you pick up the portrait tonight.
0: Well, I hope he isn't asleep.
1: Yes.
0: Nobody seems to be answering the door.
1: Oh, wait a moment. There's a light in the garage.
2: Oh,
1: good heavens, what was that?
0: It sounded like a scream from the back of the house.
1: Come on, we better hurry. Come on, Miss Snyder. There's somebody in the garage. What? Hey, Parker.
3: Yes, sir.
1: What's the matter, Parker? Why'd you scream?
3: It's Mr. Mason, sir. He's dead.
1: What?
3: I just found him, sir, slumped over on the floor of the car.
0: Awful.
1: Maybe he was asphyxiated.
3: No, the motor wasn't running, sir.
0: It's the portrait. The portrait killed him. Just as it did the others.
3: It does seem strange. He came to the garage about an hour ago, carrying the painting in his arms.
1: Well, didn't you help him?
3: He wouldn't let me, sir. He insisted on being alone.
1: That's strange. Look at these marks on his neck. As if he'd been strangled with a fine chain. Or a woman's necklace.
0: What do you mean by that?
1: Nothing. Did you think I was accusing you, Miss Snyder?
0: I don't know.
3: Good heavens, Mr. Flournoy. Look at the portrait.
1: Oh, what's wrong?
3: The necklace, sir. The necklace that was painted on the girl's throat. It's gone.
4: Well, you can breathe a little easier now. Unless you happen to be wearing that girl's necklace. If you are, just write a note to the artist that painted the portrait and he'll answer you from the grave. Honest. He wrote me from the grave the other day. You know what he said? Having a wonderful time. Wish you were here.
5: I suppose you think that's funny.
4: Why, Mary, it must be funny. The dead artist was smiling when he wrote it. Oh, but then he's always smiling. You see, he's a grinning skull. It's quite a story how he got that way. Let me tell you.
5: Now, stop. I don't want to hear any of your morbid stories.
4: But that's the only kind I know.
5: Well, then you listen to me, because I know a story with a happy ending, and it's true, too. It's the story behind that sterling silver medallion that the Lipton people want to send the ladies. It seems that the original of this handsome medallion was given to an American flyer who was rescued by Chinese guerrillas after he'd bailed out over enemy territory. The flyer was told that the Chinese letters on the medallion would identify him and bring him safely through the lines. Well, he did get through, and only then did he learn that the inscription said, "Good luck," in Chinese. Now, there's a story to tell your friends when they're admiring your medallion on its smart black rayon satin ribbon. And to get this Chinese good luck medallion, all you have to do is send 25 cents and the box top from a package of Lipton's, the tea with the brisk flavor. To Lipton Tea, Box 92. That's Box 92 in New York City.
4: Well, let's get back to that there cover girl on the portrait of death. It's 6 months now since she strangled old man Mason with that necklace of hers and put the Indian sign on his late wife. Parker's still around, though. And so is that character Flournoy, who at the moment is disposing of the ill-fated portrait for Mr. Mason's estate.
1: Mr. Davis, I believe you're the only man in the world who wants this painting. And I really can't see why you want it, knowing its history.
6: Mr. Flournoy, that kind of history doesn't mean a thing to me.
1: Oh.
6: May I take it with me now?
1: Oh, certainly. Parker.
7: Yes, sir?
1: Would you be good enough to help Mr. Davis with the painting?
7: If you don't mind, sir, I'd rather not touch it. I haven't seen it since Mr. Mason died, and I don't care to see it now, sir.
1: All right, Parker. I'll help you, Mr. Davis.
6: Thank you very much.
1: It's a very heavy frame, you know. Really too heavy. Why, that's incredible.
7: What is it, Mr. Flournoy? What's wrong?
1: Parker, you say you haven't touched this painting since Mr. Mason died?
7: No, sir.
1: Well, look at it. The girl is wearing her necklace again. Miss Snyder, how do you do? We haven't seen you here at the gallery for some time.
0: What's the meaning of this, Mr. Flournoy?
1: Beg your pardon?
0: Why did you let that painting go without telling me it was for sale?
1: Well, I tried to tell you, Miss Snyder. I called your home several times to let you know about the auction. I was never able to reach you.
0: Didn't you know I was away on a trip?
1: No, I didn't.
0: Why didn't you find out, you stupid fool? What? How many times have I told you I must have that painting?
1: Well, I'm sorry, Miss Snyder.
0: Never mind. Who is this Mr. Davis? Where does he live and where can I find him?
1: Well, I imagine you'll find him at his home.
2: Here's his card.
0: Give it to me.
2: I don't think you'll gain anything by going up there, Miss
0: You
2: Snyder.
0: Keep out of this, Flournoy. I want that painting. And this time I'm going to get it.
6: I'm very sorry, Miss Snyder, but nothing you can say will persuade me to part with the painting.
0: Mr. Davis, your stubbornness may cost you your life, you know.
6: I'm afraid I'll have to risk it. I'm very anxious to find out exactly how he died. And if he was murdered, I'm going to see that the killer is brought to justice.
0: The killer is the painting, Mr. Davis. And you will find that out very soon, just as the others did.
6: Are you threatening me?
0: I am giving you one more chance to live. One more chance to sell me the portrait at the price you paid for it.
6: If I refuse?
0: If you don't sell it to me now, Mr. Davis, I will buy it after your death.
6: Forgive me for not showing it to the door, Miss Snyder, but I hardly think...
0: Never mind, I'll go myself.
6: No, you don't have to. Parker.
7: Yes, sir?
0: Parker, what are you doing here?
7: Didn't you know, Miss Snyder? I'm Mr. Davis's new butler.
2: Hayden Art Company, Mr. Flournoy speaking.
8: Mr. Flournoy?
2: Yes, this is Mr. Flournoy.
8: You had better come over to Mr. Davis's house right away. And don't tell anyone you're coming.
2: What? Who's this?
8: It's important, Mr. Flournoy. Don't ask a lot of questions. Just come over.
2: But who is this?
8: Don't you know? It's the girl in the portrait.
2: What? You... Hello? Hello? Hello? Hello?
0: Come in, Mr. Flournoy.
2: I thought it was you on the phone. Why didn't you tell me?
0: I didn't want to mention any names. Come in, will you?
2: All right. What's the hurry? What's this all about?
0: I'll tell you in a minute. Does anyone know you came here?
2: No, I don't think so.
0: Good.
2: What are you doing here? And where's Parker and Mr. Davis?
0: Parker's left. He's gone away. I found a note from him on the foyer table there.
2: Well, what about Mr. Davis?
0: He's in the library. Well... Wait a moment. Don't go in there yet. He's dead.
2: Mr. Davis?
0: Yes, Mr. Davis. Horrible, Flournoy. His head has been cut off.
2: What do you mean? What happened?
0: I don't know. I found him lying there on the library floor when I got here. He must have been killed with the axe from that suit of armor, you see. The armor's toppled over and the falling axe must have landed on his neck.
2: It would have to fall from a good height to sever his head, Miss Snyder.
0: Well, the armor was mounted on a pedestal. And you can see for yourself how heavy that axe is.
2: Yes, I see.
0: You don't think I killed him, do you?
2: I don't know. What are you doing here?
0: I received a strange phone call telling me to meet Mr. Davis. When I got here, the door was open and everything was just as you see it.
2: Have you called the police?
0: No, not yet.
2: Why not?
0: I wanted to speak to you first.
2: You wanted to speak to me with a murdered man lying there on the floor?
0: It wasn't murdered. It was an accident. The portrait killed him.
2: I'll let the police decide that.
0: Now, wait a minute, Mr. Flournoy. You are not going to phone the police until you've heard what I have to say.
2: Go on, say it.
0: I called you because I wanted you to help me. I want that portrait before it's passed on to Mr. Davis's heirs.
2: What do you mean?
0: I may never be able to buy it if it becomes part of his estate. But if you tear up his check and take mine, it doesn't have to become part of his estate. It will be mine. Once and for all.

0: Mr. Flannoy.
1: What?
0: Mr. Flannoy.
1: Why, Parker. What are you doing outside Miss Snyder's house?
2: I've been waiting for her, sir. Have you any idea where she is?
1: Why do you want to know?
2: She left a photograph at Mr. Davis's house last night, and I've come to return it.
1: Oh, I'll take it to her, Parker.
2: If you don't mind, sir, I'll return it myself.
1: Is it that important?
2: The photograph is a picture of the woman and the portrait. And if Miss Snyder can explain why she's been carrying it around, we might have an answer to this mystery.
1: You suspect her, don't you, Parker?
2: Not any more than I suspect you.
1: What's that?
2: You've got the portrait in your car, Mr. Flannoy.
1: Yes.
2: Don't try to conceal it. I recognize that frame anywhere.
1: I'm not trying to conceal it. I'm trying to find out what your game is.
2: I have no game.
1: Then why did you leave that note saying you were going away?
2: What note?
1: Oh, don't lie to me, Parker. I saw it myself on the foyer table.
2: You must be mistaken, sir. Today is my day off. I left the house early this morning and I didn't write a note.
1: Well, if you're telling the truth, then I know who did write that note. And I've got to prove it before I can take your word.
2: No, wait a moment, Mr. Flannoy. Where are you going?
1: I'm going into the house for this painting. I'm going to set a trap for Miss Snyder.
2: I'll go with you.
1: What for?
2: To help you carry the painting,
1: why,
2: of course.
1: But you'll spoil everything if you're seen, Parker.
2: Then I won't be seen. I'll hide. What's the matter, Mr. Flannoy? You're not afraid of me, are you?
1: I don't know. Every time this painting has brought misfortune to anyone, you've been alone in the house with the victim. Is that you, Miss Snyder?
3: Yes, where are you, Mr. Flannoy?
1: I'm in your living room, hanging up the painting.
3: I didn't ask you to do that. Take it down.
1: Why?
3: Take it down, I say. I don't want it in my living room. I don't want it in this house.
1: Well, I don't understand. Then why did you buy it?
3: Mr. Flannoy, I have been after that portrait for years. And now that I've got it, I'm going to destroy it.
1: You're going to do what?
3: There is a curse on that painting. There really is. You see, I know. Because I'm related to the girl who posed for it.
1: Well, you never told me that.
3: I never saw any reason to. That girl was a sister of my grandmother. And ever since her death, my family has been haunted by that portrait. But now we'll be haunted no longer.
1: But you can't destroy a work of art like this. It isn't fair to people who admire it. It isn't fair.
3: Nobody wants it, Mr. Flannoy. Nobody but me.
1: Oh, but you're mistaken. There is somebody who wants it. Wants it very much.
3: Parker?
1: Oh, no. No, Parker's dead.
3: Dead? How do you know?
1: I know. Because I killed him. Right here in the living room. I'm awfully sorry I didn't have time to dispose of the body, but I'll take care of him before I go.
3: Oh, no, no, Mr. Flannoy. You didn't kill him. You couldn't.
1: I had to. You see, he discovered the painting in the car as I drove up. He would have ruined all our plans.
3: Plans?
1: Yes.
3: Plans? Do you think I'd go through with any plans, knowing what I know now?
1: Well, I'm going through with mine, Miss Snyder. And I dare say I won't be suspected.
3: What are you talking about?
1: Nobody knows you stole this painting from Mr. Davis. Nobody knows but you and Parker. And I can trust Parker to keep the secret.
3: You stay where you are.
1: Don't be afraid. I've become an expert at the art of murder. It is an art, you know. Just as delicate as retouching old portraits, which happens to be a specialty of mine.
3: You killed Davis and Mason and Mrs. Mason.
1: Oh, no, not Mrs. Mason, no. Our death was only a coincidence. But it did give me the idea for the others. You see, I needed a series of deaths to completely destroy the value of that portrait. The legend was already there. All I had to do was help it along.
3: Why?
1: I wanted the painting, Miss Snyder. I wanted it more than anything else in the world. An art dealer's clerk could hardly afford to pay for it.
3: You're insane. You're...
1: Oh, we're all a little bit insane, aren't we?
3: Don't you come near me. Don't.
1: Shut up, you fool. Don't. Shut up. Yeah. The knife is coming. Sure. But if you struggle, don't struggle. You make me miss my mark.
0: You're wrong.
1: You're still, I tell you. You crazy devil. Be still. No.
4: portrait fell on the wall. Frank drew a knife into it.
3: Now we'll be haunted no longer.
5: Poor old Flournoy, framed by a portrait. Still, it's better than being boiled in oils. But Davis is a guy who really had an interesting death. Yes, that armored axe did a smooth job. And the police might have thought it was purely accidental.
6: That terrible picture. It was always changing around. I guess it wasn't what they call a still life. In fact, I'm surprised there's still life left in any of the people in the story.
5: Well, well, drown me in a cup of Lipton tea if Mary didn't make a joke.
6: So I did. But now I want to talk about something serious. Because this is a real occasion. A mighty important one, if you ask me. You know, folks, I heard just the other day that this coming Saturday, June 16th, is an anniversary for some people in the United States Army that deserve all the credit we can give them. They're the Quartermaster Corps. They make delivery under fire on all fronts. And they're 170 years old. Yes, think of it. The Quartermaster Corps was created in 1775 by the Continental Congress. You know, I'm a woman, not a businessman or a soldier. But I know what it is to keep every single little thing on hand that's going to be used by a whole army. It's hard enough to get food and matches and things for a family. But when you have to take care of a shopping list that has things on it like 11 million field jackets and 10 million blankets, 100 million pairs of shoes, trucks, and all of the good wholesome foods that keep our men in fighting trim, well, that's a real job. And the men of the Quartermaster Corps not only do all that work, but they do fighting, too. That's why these men are called the Fighting Quartermaster Corps. That certainly is a name to be proud of.
5: Well, it's time to go back to my slab now and swap a few stories in the smoker of the crematorium. Oh, before I leave, this month's Inner Sanctum mystery novel is Lay That Pistol Down by Richard Powell. Yes, and next week's Inner Sanctum story, directed by Hyman Brown and brought to you by Lipton Tea and Lipton Soup. Next week's story is just your meat. That is, if you like human meat. It's about a man who's been dead for 6 years. So, of course, his wife doesn't recognize him when he comes home. In fact, nobody recognizes him. So he goes around killing people to refresh their memory. I guess he figures that if they can't remember him, they might just as well remember nothing. And now it's really time to close the squeaking door. So, good night. Pleasant

0: Folks, it's wonderful how simple cooking is these days. When I was a girl, my mother used to spend a good many hours making a pot of noodle soup. But now, we have Lipton's noodle soup mix. 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And what delicious chickeny-tasting soup it is. 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And don't forget to tune in next Tuesday night for another Inner Sanctum Mystery.
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14: And now, tonight's presentation of radio's outstanding theater of thrills, Suspense. Tonight, The story of two people and the terror that rode with them in the city. We call it Backseat Driver. So now, starring Miss Vivi Janis and Mr. Parley Bear, here is tonight's suspense play, Backseat Driver.
15: It can't happen to you. You read about stuff like that in the papers. Girls murdered and mutilated. Drunks left dying in the gutter for the handful of change they had in their pockets. Lonesome old men tortured because some hoodlum gets the idea they're misers with a pot of gold hidden under the floorboards of the shack. Sure, you know it's real, but it can't happen to you. Or you get your fair share of trouble. I've been a professional man here in Los Angeles for 20 years. I've met up with bums and grifters and petty sharpers. They're around in any business. But the viciousness, the real deep-down dirt, that's for somebody else. You do your work and you go home to your family, and for a real bang-up evening to break the monotony, you take your wife out to a movie. That's what I did that Saturday night. We'd driven all the way in from San Fernando Valley to Beverly Hills for a picture Ellie specially wanted to see.
16: Wasn't that a good movie, Joe?
15: Mm-hmm.
16: Just the kind I like. Songs and dancing and girls in pretty clothes. I get so tired of cops and robbers.
15: What's wrong with cops and robbers?
16: Oh, you know what I mean. Murder movies, honestly. All the policemen stupid and all the crooks sneering out of the corners of their mouths.
15: Yeah, the stuff those Hollywood boys dream of. You'd think the streets were knee-deep in blood and you couldn't hear yourself think for machine guns.
16: Oh, you get him first, honey.
15: Yeah, okay. I don't think your door's closed tight, honey.
16: Oh. Oh, don't forget about the gas.
15: Oh, I got plenty to take us out the valley. I'll fill up at Bill's.
16: Hmm. Remember how that song goes, Joe?
15: What song?
16: In the picture. You know, Two on the Moon. The one the boy sang to the girl.
15: Well, that one, let's see. Oh, heck, I don't know.
16: Well, we'll hear it again on the radio.
15: And how about turning it on? Set her at KNX. We ought to get some news in a few minutes. I'd like to hear where they caught that fella.
16: That murderer?
15: Mm-hmm. They spotted him in L.A. this afternoon, but he got away.
16: You told us to suffer. Makes you shiver.
15: Oh, don't worry. He won't get away with it. We left the lights of Beverly Hills behind us, and I turned into Coldwater Canyon. It's as quick a way as any to get us across the Hollywood Hills to the valley. It's dark in the canyon, quiet, with mighty little traffic at night. I flipped my lights up full, and we swept up the side of the ridge. The news program came on, but I didn't pay much attention. The fellow was talking about brush fires. They'd already put out the one near my place, though they were still patrolling it. We were over the ridge and sliding down to the valley before the program got to the part I wanted to hear.
16: Oh, there it is.
15: Yeah, put it up higher, Ellen.
17: ...wiped out an entire family in Greenlee, New Hampshire. Today, he was spotted 3,000 miles from the scene of his crime. At 5:30 this afternoon, patrolmen saw and definitely identified Matrick in downtown Los Angeles. However, by darting through heavy traffic at the risk of his life, the killer was again able to make his escape. According to neighbors of the slaughtered family, Matrick first appeared in Greenlee about a year ago. From fingerprints in the Nolan home, Lewis Matrick has been identified as Lloyd Matthews, ex-convict. He's wanted for questioning in the robbery and murder of a New York storekeeper a year ago, a crime that netted the killer less than $20. Matrick, or Matthews, is 32 years old, height 5 feet 9 inches, weight 155 pounds. He has blue eyes, light brown hair, nose slanted to the left. When seen this afternoon, he was wearing a blue suit and gray pork pie hat. He...
16: Awful. Just awful.
15: Not pretty, no.
16: Somewhere around L.A. this minute. Joe.
15: Hmm?
16: You think it's right us leaving Annie and Bud all alone while we...
15: Oh, now, Ellen. Annie's grown up, and Bud can take care of himself. You can't wrap those kids in cotton wool.
16: I know. I'm silly, I guess. Neighbors close all around. All they'd have to do is yell. So what would make a young man do a dreadful thing like that?
15: Could be a lot of things. Maybe he's got a screw loose. Maybe he went nuts over a girl. Maybe he gets a kick out of killing like some of them do.
18: You know, all the answers...
15: Hey,
18: are...
15: Joe!
18: Keep going. Go on, keep going. I got a gun here. I'll use it.
19: just keep going like this and no tricks. Otherwise, I'm going to blow a hole right through your wife's head. I've had experience in these things.

0: 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Remember that phrase, Thursday night, hang on to your chair, and bring in the whole family to keep you company, because you'll want some people near you when the Whistler comes around. You'll hear his mysterious whistle open the door to another mystery on most of these same CBS radio stations. And now, we bring back to our Hollywood soundstage Miss Vivi Janis and Mr. Parley Bear, starring in tonight's production, Backseat Driver, a tale well calculated to keep you in suspense.
1: I drove that car like we were skirting the rim of the Grand Canyon with nothing between us and the bottom but a mile of country air. This was it. The thing that happens to other people, to the ones that end up on slabs in the morgue. But not to me. Not to Ellie. The first car we'd seen since we left traffic swooped down behind us. It passed. But not before the headlights caught our passenger clean in my rear view mirror. He was hunched forward, sitting on the edge of the back seat so as he could keep the gun rammed into the nape of Ellie's neck. He had light brown hair, pale eyes, and a nose that slanted. His mouth twitched, jittery. As the car went by, his eyes caught mine in the mirror and flickered.
2: Keep your eyes on the road.
1: Sure, sure. Lose your hat?
2: Right, boy. Like I said, you know all the answers. No, I didn't lose it. I stuffed it down a drain.
1: Still wearing the blue suit, though.
2: I figure to change pretty quick now. Think yours will fit?
3: You can have the suit and the car. Just let us.
2: Shut up. Let's see if you can both be bright enough to keep your trap shut. Turn left on Ventura. Take the slow lane. Don't try playing no tricks. I've been here before.
1: Okay by me.
2: That's real wide of you. Straight out to open country, Mac. Then I'll take the missus up on that offer of the suit and the car.
3: What happens to us?
2: I just walk home. What else? Play it safe and you ain't got a thing to worry about.
1: Nothing to worry about. Once we got out into open country, we didn't have a chance of walking away from that car. All a murderer can hope for is time. He doesn't leave witnesses around to get the law on his tail 1 second sooner than necessary. All I could do was stall and pray and make what feeble gestures I could at Lady Luck. The thing that came into my mind was so risky it brought my hair up on end, but there was a chance, provided that trigger finger didn't start jerking. In the bright lights of the boulevard, I didn't think he'd notice, but a traffic officer would. I turned into Ventura and took the far lane, obedient as a whipped pup. We must have made 2 or 3 miles before I heard what I was hoping for.
2: What's that?
1: An ambulance, I guess. We hear a lot of them here in the valley.
2: It ain't no ambulance. It's a motorcycle cop.
3: Joe, it's young Mike Kennedy. He patrols this
2: track. Look, what are you up to? What are you trying to pull?
1: Nothing. The kid's a friend
2: of ours. You think
1: you're
2: getting it easy, huh? I want you. I ain't going alone. You
1: ask. Listen, will you? The kid lives near us, practically grew up under our feet. All he wants is to pass the time of day or maybe send a message to our Annie.
2: Yeah?
1: Yeah. You start popping on, we'll all be dead. Keep your shirt on and I'll get rid of him.
2: Okay. But, buddy, it better be good.
1: I pulled over to the curb and Mike came up alongside. He sat balancing the bike between his knees and the grin on his face was a mile wide. It had worked. At least we were still alive and Mike wasn't 2 feet away. But where'd we go from here? I had to think, but my brain was wet wool and my tongue stuck to the roof of my mouth.
4: Good evening, sir. Well, what do you know if it isn't Uncle Joe?
1: Something funny, kid?
4: Well, after all the times you've read us the riot act about observing the letter of the law. Oh, brother, wait till I tell Annie.
3: What's the matter with you, Mike? Notice anything wrong.
4: Hi, Aunt Ellie. Oh, nothing much the matter. Just Uncle Joe here proceeding sedately out the boulevard with his headlights up full.
1: Headlights? By golly, that's right. I must have forgotten to dim them.
4: Now, we oughtn't to forget these things. Someday a big bad cop might come along and haul you off to the state. Oh, hello.
3: This is our new neighbor, Mike. Mr. Anderson.
4: All right. Well, glad to meet you, sir.
5: Hello.
4: I didn't know there were any vacancies out our way.
1: Well, there weren't until recently. Mr. Anderson has taken the Charles place.

0: night off. Got a date with Annie. Well, go on.
1: That was that. Mike turned his bike and headed back down the boulevard. The chance had come and gone. But it felt to me like half my mind went off of that boy yelling at him. Must have been half a minute before I could pull myself together and ease back into traffic. Nobody said anything. I didn't dare to, neither did Ellie. I couldn't see her, but I could feel her holding herself stiff as a ramrod, scared even to turn her head. When two people have lived together as long as we have, each one knows what the other one's thinking. I went back to driving and praying. That and cutting my eyes up to the mirror just in case there might be a white motorcycle eye following us. There wasn't, of course. In the back, I knew he was watching, too. Those flickering eyes darting like lightning between us and the rear window. The way I'd figured it, we'd started out with just about enough gas to get us back to Bill's station. When we hit that, the meter ought to show empty. The gas gauge was hidden from me by the rim of the steering wheel, but I was pretty sure I was right. I waited until I saw the red and green lights above Bill's pumps a block and a half away, and then, very slow and easy, I slumped over for a peek at the gauge. I leaned just a little too far.
0: Sit up.
1: Sure.
0: What now? What are you looking at?
1: I was just easing the crick out of my neck.
0: Yes, you was. You was looking at the dash. You... So that's it, huh? Fresh out of gas.
1: Now, look, I just remembered it.
0: Don't give me that. You knew it all along. From now on, you keep your hands on the wheel, Mac, but let me do the driving. Send in that filling station, get high-test gas, and fill her up.
2: Hi, Joe. Evening, Ellie.
1: Hi,
3: Bill. Evening, Bill.
2: Oh, evening, sir.
1: Yeah. Up to the top?
2: Yep.
1: Ethel.
2: Ethel it is. Here you've been to the pictures.
1: Yeah.
0: You people know everybody in the whole valley.
3: Well, we've lived here 20 years. From back when this was farmland, of course we know lots of people.
0: I don't like it. Just get five and get out of here.
1: Make it five, Bill.
2: Okay. Say, I was up to Miranda's for supper.
1: Oh, is that right?
2: Boy, her chili gets better every time. Don't see how it can, but it does. She's saving some for you, you know. Said you'd be around after the show.
3: Oh, my. I saw Miranda this afternoon. Told her we'd be by for sure, Joe.
2: Well, that'll be $1.50 on the nose.
1: Dollar and a half. Here, thanks, Bill.
2: Well, same to you.
0: What was all that about, that Miranda stuff?
1: Nothing much.
0: Come on. Come on, I gotta ask you everything twice.
1: Miranda runs a drive-in up the road a ways. On show nights, we usually drop in for a carton of chili to take home.
3: I just hope she won't call home when we don't show up and get Annie all worried.
0: Wait a minute. Drive-in, you said?
1: Yeah.
0: And this Miranda could start checking on you?
3: Well, no, I didn't mean that. It's just that...
0: She could call your Annie, and between the two of them, they'd have the cops on the lookout for you before midnight,
1: Oh, huh? You're crazy.
0: Yeah, like a fox. I kept ahead of the buttons all this time by taking chances. We'll just pick up that chili, Mac.
1: You want me to go to Miranda's?
0: Why not? Leave Annie get a beauty sleep. I can cover a lot of ground before tomorrow morning. I ain't eating so good lately. I could use the food, too. With you and the missus to front for me, what's to worry about?
1: He was right about that. I went back to driving and praying. Miranda's place is one of those goldfish bowls, mostly glass, with light pouring out across the space marked for outside service. She saw us pulling up, grabbed a quart carton off the back shelf, and hustled to the door.
4: Here you are, Ellie. I was just saying to Betsy, better fix up that chili, Betsy. It's about time Ellie and Joe were showing up, figuring the distance from Beverly Hills. Oh, who's that in the back seat? I don't seem to recollect your face, young man. Though anybody will tell you, I never forget a face.
3: Well, this is Mr. Anderson, Miranda. He just came out from the east.
4: Oh, is that a fact? Say, Joe, you planning to go straight up Ventura home?
5: Why, sure.
4: Well, don't you do it. Go the back way, even if it does take longer. Of course, that brush fire between here and your place is out, but there are still 50, 60 men patrolling it.
5: What's that?
4: But that ain't nothing to what's going on further out the valley. That new...

0: fires clean out of control, licking up hundreds of acres. They've been sending truckloads of firefighters past here all evening. Road's blocked for miles, they tell me.
1: The road is blocked?
0: For miles, they tell me. All them poor ranchers losing their homes. Being from the east, mister, you wouldn't understand, but brush fires is awful things once they get out of control.
1: Yeah, thanks. Joe, suppose we start moving, huh? Let's take the back way to your house.
0: To our house? What's that? You staying with Ellie and Joe?
1: Yeah, until I can get into my own place. What are we waiting for, Joe?
2: Good night, Miranda.
3: Good night.
0: Well, goodbye. Be sure you come see me, Mr. Anderson. I'll be looking for you.
2: So there it was. We weren't going to the country. We weren't going to be left to rot at the foot of a cliff or buried deep in brush. No, we were going home. Home to the kids. And taking a murderer with us. I still couldn't see Ellie, but I could feel her tensing up, tight as a pulled drawstring.
3: Mr. Macrick, you didn't mean what you said, did you, about coming home with us?
1: You know a better place I can hide out until the road's open?
3: Well, it wouldn't be safe. We've got neighbors close all around if somebody'd see you.
1: Nobody's gonna see me. Nobody better.
3: Joe, couldn't we go round the fire?
2: Yeah. Yeah, we could. That'd be better. We could try. There are other roads through the valley. Now, listen, Maverick, we'll nose around and find a way through somehow.
1: Cut it out. You heard the old pity, hundreds of acres burning, firefighters, cops. Get off the highway. We're going home.
3: No. No, I won't have it. Joe, you stop the car right here.
1: Shut up.
3: You heard me, Joe. I won't have him in my house, not with Annie and Buzz.
1: I said shut up.
3: But stop it, I tell you. It doesn't matter about us. It's the kids. I won't let him touch
1: you. One more word out of you and I'm...
3: Joe, stop.
1: Ellen, shut up.
2: Now, don't say another thing. I'm sorry, honey, but Matrick's the boss. We've got to do like he says.
1: Yeah, that's telling her. Sure, you do like I say and everything's going to be rosy. You've got no call to worry about the kids. I like kids. As long as nobody gives me the brush off. We'll wake them up as soon as we get home. You and his auntie can fix up a chili supper for us. We'll have a picnic. Then, as soon as the fire's out, we'll all take a trip to the country. Another picnic, huh?
2: It took a long time, but it had to come to an end. I saw the bulk of the house looming up. There was light sneaking around the edges of the blinds up in Annie's room. She wasn't asleep after all. She'd been sitting up in bed, maybe plastering red stuff on her fingers and dreaming about the date with Mike. Bud's room was dark. He'd be wrapped in covers like a cocoon and dreaming whatever boys dream. I couldn't remember. I pulled up to the concrete walk I'd poured with my own hands before there was any Annie or Bud, and then I cut the lights. In a second or two, my eyes got used to the dark. I could make out the high hedge Ellie planted around the place and our roof rising up beyond it.
1: Out, missus. Face the house. Now you, Mac. Slide out the same side. Stand beside her. All right. Walk to the door. Slow, no funny business. I'm right behind you.
4: Look out! Get
1: out! I'll kill you!
4: Hold it, boys! It's okay, Mike. I got it. You all right, Uncle Joe?
5: And Ellie?
6: Ellie.
5: Ellie, you all right?
3: All right, indeed. Smacked flat on my face on a concrete walk and you falling on me.
5: There's nothing wrong with her.
2: That's my girl.
3: Well, just don't stand there. Help me up.
5: Here.
1: There we are.
3: I've got to get in the house before the kids come busting out here. I won't have them mixed up in this.
2: Well, how's he doing, boy?
7: I got him through the gun hand in the right shoulder, see?
5: Lucky shot, cop. If you weren't lucky, you'd all be cold meat by now.
2: Maybe. Matrick, isn't it, Uncle Joe?
5: That's him. Miranda described him to you?
2: Mm. The old girl doesn't miss a trick. She even knew you were taking the back way home. You left a clear trail, Uncle Joe. That's slick work.
5: I had to get him out of the car before the fireworks started. Ellie didn't stand a chance. She helped, though. Ellie catches on quick.
2: I'll bet.
5: Mean guy like Matrick, you make him think you don't want him to do something, and he'll break his neck doing it. I let on I was trying to run out of gas. And that got us to Bill's. Then we both made out there was no sense going to Miranda's, so we get bowled into going to Miranda's. It was 1,000 to 1 she'd run off at the mouth off the brush fires and scare him into hiding out. After that, all Ellie had to do was turn on the hysterics. He was dead set on coming here.
1: Yeah, bright boy, like I said.
5: Yeah, bright enough. You did all right, too, Mike. I was watching the rear view mirror all the time you were trailing us, but you never showed.
4: You know I was there, though. When one officer starts double-talking another officer, he wants to know why.
1: What officer? What double-talk? You never said a thing to him except that I'd bought some place out here.
4: Yeah. The Charles place.
5: Yeah, poor old man Charles. In a tough spot. Moving out for good. Yeah,
1: what's wrong with that?
5: Matrick, didn't anybody ever tell you it wasn't smart to take up with strangers? Maybe I'd better introduce myself. My name's Charles. Joe Charles, detective, homicide. Tonight I was off duty, just taking my wife to a movie.

Suspense, in which Mr. Parley Bear and Miss Vivi Janis starred in tonight's presentation of Backseat Driver. Next week, the story of twin identities in crime. It is based upon fact. We call it The Greatest Thief in the World. That's next week on Suspense.

0: Suspense is produced and directed by Anthony Ellis. Tonight's script was written by Miss Sally Thorson. The music was composed by Rennie Garrigan and conducted by Wilbur Hatch. Featured in the cast were Larry Thor, Tony Barrett, Jack Edwards, Joe Cranston, and Helen Cleave.
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0: Instant Ralston and Regular Ralston, the hot whole wheat cereals in the red and white checkerboard packages, present Space Patrol! High adventure in the wild, vast reaches of space. Missions of daring in the name of interplanetary justice. Travel into the future with Buzz Corey, Commander-in-Chief of the Space Patrol! In today's transcribed Space Patrol adventure, Buzz and Happy have landed their spaceship in a desolate region of Planet X, as directed by the mysterious native Ortho, who is guiding them from a distance by thought waves.
1: Commander, there's Baccaratti's ship. I can see it above us through the Astrodome.
2: Yes, he's coming in to attack.
1: I sure hope Ortho knows what he's doing, telling us to land here. Hey, what happened to Ortho? His face is gone from the viewscope.
2: Ortho. Ortho, can you hear us? It's up to us now. Fire Space Torpedo 1.
1: It's jammed, sir.
2: Fire 2.
1: They're both jammed. And Baccaratti's coming in.
2: He's firing at us.
1: And here we are like a sitting duck. Ortho double-crossed us.
0: We'll return in just a moment for today's exciting Space Patrol adventure, The Secret of the Dargo Ruins. Hi, Space Patrollers. 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And talk about fun. Think of those 750 Schwinn Varsity bicycles being given away as second prizes. Yes, you've got 750 chances to win a Schwinn, the bike with three-speed gear shift, two-wheel handbrakes, and all the other famous Schwinn features. And say, don't forget the 1,000 third prizes. 250 autosonic space rifles, 250 outer space helmets, 250 space patrol emergency kits, and 250 wonderful stainless steel space patrol wristwatches. So stand by for the latest news about how to enter your name for Planet X in the Name the Planet contest. And now, today's Space Patrol adventure, The Secret of the Dargo Ruins. Commander Corey and Happy are now on the man-made planet Terra, where Buzz is organizing a task force for an assault on Planet X. Although Buzz and Happy wrecked Prince Baccaratti's delicate and complex defense control monitor in Baccaratti's castle, the Space Patrol forces dare not make an all-out attack on installations on Planet X, for to do so would endanger thousands of innocent natives forced into labor by the evil prince, and also would harm hundreds of skilled technicians held captive on the remote planet. Right now, in the commander's central office in Space Patrol headquarters, Cadet Happy is sorting out all available information on Planet X installations.
1: Sector G22 chemical processing plant. Let's see, that's about...
2: How you doing, Happy?
1: Oh, it's pretty slow work, sir, but I'm nearly through all the data in file E. And that big blow-up map of Planet X sure makes it a lot easier to fit things into a pattern.
2: Uh-huh. You can see now what a big job this is and why we can't launch an attack until every detail is worked out in advance.
1: Yes, sir. Baccaratti's got plants and installations scattered all over Planet X. And what a whopper of a planet that is.
2: If this work wasn't so urgent, I'd like to turn it over to a couple of aides and blast off for Jupiter.
1: Jupiter?
2: Yes, Jupiter Patrol just reported the biggest robbery to hit the outer planets in years. More than 1 million credits.
1: Wow.
2: Two men walked into the home office of Jupiter Expansion Corporation, picked up the credits, and walked out. Six armed guards just stood around while the bandits helped themselves to the payroll.
1: You mean they didn't even try to stop the bandits?
2: No, and the strange thing is, the guards themselves admitted it, with no alibis.
1: That is strange.
2: The payroll was for several hundred construction workers and engineers who had been working on different Jupiter moons for 6 months. The men are due in at Jupiter City tomorrow.
1: Oh, it's on Major Robertson's circuit, Commander.
2: I'll get it, huh? Corey here.
3: Commander, Jupiter headquarters space phone a new lead on the robbery.
2: Yeah?
3: A space patrol agent found a gas cartridge concealed in the room near the vault. That might explain why the guards didn't offer resistance.
2: What was it?
3: Diphenazone.
2: Diphenazone.
3: Yeah, that's right. And we got a description of one of the bandits. Four of the guards positively identified him as Slag Cronin.
2: Nice work, Robbie. How soon can you take over up here?
3: In about 5 minutes.
2: Good. Corey out. Well, happy you know who was behind that Jupiter robbery.
1: Who, sir?
2: Baccarati. Slag Cronin is one of his men.
1: But what about the guards? Were they working for Baccarati, too?
2: The guards could be entirely innocent. They were affected by Diphenazone.
1: What's that, sir?
2: According to a space surgeon who was among the men we brought back from Planet X, Diphenazone is a gas developed by Baccarati's pal, Dr. Malengro. It's odorless and renders a person completely unable to reason. Malengro must have developed some sort of counteractive medicine that made Baccarati's men immune to the gas.
1: No wonder the bandits got away with it so easily.
2: I'm turning this end of our work over to Robbie. You and I are going after Slag Cronin.
1: Great, but how do we know where to look?
2: Baccarati needs that money to rebuild his defense equipment. And from Baccarati's viewpoint, the safest place for that money right now is on Planet X.
4: Billions of miles from Terra in Baccarati's castle on Planet X, Dr. Malengro ruefully surveys the smashed controls of the elaborate defense system. He turns as Prince Baccarati enters from his communications room in a lofty tower.
5: It will take weeks to repair, Your Highness, even if we had the technicians on hand to do the work.
6: We don't have to worry, Malengro.
5: But, Excellency, without our defenses, the Space Patrol can attack Planet X at will.
6: I've just heard from Slack Cronin. He's on his way here with 1,000,000 credits.
5: What good are United Planet's credits here on Planet X?
6: Don't you see? Cronin can hide out here. Then, as my agents make contacts with engineers on the other planets, we can pay them to construct new controls.
5: Oh, and bring them here in spaceships.
6: Exactly. They can be made in sections and assembled here in the castle by a few men. The engineers that actually construct the equipment won't even need to know that it will be used against the Space Patrol.
5: Then Cronin is coming right here to the castle.
6: No. I ordered him to hide out in the Dargo ruins, 500 miles to the east.
5: But, Excellency, why should he hide out?
6: Because we can be sure that we won't be getting a visit from a space patrol ship. I'm not expecting an attack so soon, but Corey may send a scout ship to see what we're up to.
5: Yes, that's true, Your Highness.
6: As a matter of fact, Corey has already blasted off from Terra.
5: For Planet X?
6: I don't know. My agents couldn't find it out. We'll be notified of his vector, however.
5: How fortunate that Corey didn't have time to wreck our spacophone equipment.
6: Yes. And with our spies still operating on the other planets, we'll know if Corey or any of his ships are on their way here.
5: Your Highness, if you'll pardon my saying so, wouldn't it be better to have Cronin bring the credits to one of your other installations? Why the Dargo ruins?
6: They are hundreds of miles from any of my factories or installations. And they look like what they are, the ruined buildings of a vanished civilization. No space patrol ship is going to land and prowl around there.
5: I understand. A brilliant decision, Excellency.
6: Of course. Now, let's check with our agents. Perhaps they've discovered something new about Corey.
4: Many hours later, the Terra 5 with Commander Corey at the controls is far beyond the orbit of Pluto, headed for Planet X. Using secret code and scrambled spacephone circuits, Cadet Happy has contacted Space Patrol headquarters of the various planets. And now, to prevent Baccarati from picking up any suspicious signal, Happy has cut off the spacephone transmitter.
1: Nobody's sighted Slag Cronin so far, sir.
2: Sooner or later, he's going to contact Baccarati, or Baccarati will attempt to contact him. I want to be in a position to intercept those calls.
1: Sir, I've been thinking about this native ortho that helped us get off Planet X the last time.
2: What about him?
1: Well, I just can't get over the way he was able to project thoughts and images.
2: Well, we do it in a crude sense with spacophones and viewscopes and our brainograph.
1: Yeah, but he just uses his mind. How come we can't do it?
2: And perhaps if we tried it for as many generations as his people have, we could do the same thing.
1: Well, Commander, maybe we could get Ortho to help us some more.
2: No, Hap. Our battle is with Baccarati. Ortho's people have isolated themselves because they want to live in peace. Besides, Hap, just how would you suggest contacting Ortho?
1: Yeah, that's right. We don't even know where this Golden Valley is.
2: Right. Now we'll concentrate on Slag Cronin and Prince Baccarati.
4: Thousand DUs toward Planet X, a spaceship with a black falcon on its hull prowls the dark void. Intently, Prince Baccarati and Dr. Malengro scan the viewscope.
6: Corey's ship crossed the Pluto orbit hours ago, so he must be coming to Planet X.
5: I wonder what his plan is this time.
6: Well, he won't get a chance to put it in operation, Malengro.
5: You think he's after Slag Cronin?
6: If he is, it's a stupid move. Cronin is already hiding out at the Dargo ruins. Corey could never find
5: him. Your Highness, look. That faint dot on the viewscope. It must be a spaceship.
6: Maintain this exact distance, and we'll cut on the radar foil in case he picks us up. He'll never be able to pinpoint our position.
1: All clear in the viewscope, sir.
2: Good. We'll come in low on the dark side of Planet X and find our way by infrared viewscope.
7: My friends from another planet, listen to me.
1: Hey, what? It's Ortho.
7: You are in grave danger.
1: Commander, he's doing it again, like he did the last time. His face is appearing in the viewscope.
2: Yes, Ortho. You're contacting us all right. What is it?
7: You are in dire peril.
2: We expect to be on Planet X.
7: You are in danger out in space. I sense it. It is coming closer.
1: Hey, he's right, sir. The rear viewscope. See it?
2: A radar foil blur. What about Roddy's ship's the sight of us?
1: And we can't tell what his range is, not with that radar foil confusing our viewscopes.
2: Thanks for the warning, Ortho. We'll just have to outrun them.
7: Let me help you land on the planet. I will guide you in safely.
2: You don't understand. If we land, he could blast us easily.
7: I can protect you, believe me. Your enemy will never find you.
1: The blur's getting bigger, Commander. Baccarati's gaining.
2: All right, Ortho. Looks like this is your party. What are your instructions?
7: Come directly to the center of the planet as you see it. You will see a broad river flowing south between two ranges of high mountains.
2: Then what?
7: Far to the east of the river is a desert, then bleak hills, barren and desolate. But beyond those hills is the land of the Lumens, our golden valley. There you will be. That is fine, my friends. Hold that altitude.
1: There are the barren hills, but I don't see any golden valley.
7: Land your ship just after you cross the hills.
2: Ortho, we don't see anything that looks like a golden valley. It's just a stretch of barren, rocky land.
1: Hey, Commander, that ship doesn't seem to be gaining on us, judging by the size of the radar foil blur.
2: Probably waiting to see what we're going to do.
7: Land your ship. Set it down quickly.
1: Commander, I can't see anything in the rear view scope.
2: In that case, we might as well follow Ortho's directions. Stand by for landing, Happy. We'll make this quick. Fire nose rockets. Full repeller, eh?

0: Stand by to fire space guns, Happy.
1: Standing by, sir. Hey, what happened to Ortho?
0: His face is gone from the viewscope. Ortho! Ortho, can you hear us?
1: Commander, there's Baccaretti's ship. I can see it through the astrodome.
0: Fire space torpedo one.
1: It's jammed, sir.
0: Fire two.
1: They're both jammed, and Baccaretti's coming in.
0: He's firing at us.
1: And here we are like a sitting duck. Ortho double-crossed us.
2: We'll return to Space Patrol in just a moment. Space Patrollers, attention. Here's how to enter your name for Planet X in the Name the Planet contest. Just go with Mom or Dad to your Weatherbird shoe store. The Weatherbird shoe man will give you a free prize, a swell interplanetary coin album with three real space coins inside, glowing silver-colored coins, big as a half dollar, with swell designs of planets on them. And also inside the album, your Name the Planet contest entry blank, with directions for submitting your name for Planet X. Now, gang, if there's no Weatherbird shoe store in your neighborhood, find out where else to get your coin album and entry blank by looking on the back of a package of good hot Ralston, either instant or regular. The new package with a picture of the Commander Corey or Cadet Happy on the front. But hurry, see your Weatherbird shoe man or check a hot Ralston package and enter the Name the Planet contest now. And now back to the secret of the Dargo ruins. Following the instructions of the mysterious native of Planet X, Ortho the Lumen, Commander Corey and Cadet Happy landed their spaceship on the planet with Baccaratti's ship close behind them. Through his strange power of thought and image transference, Ortho had assured Buzz they would land safely in a golden valley. Instead, their ship is an obvious target on the bleak, rugged ground in a desolate region of Planet X. Evidently abandoned by their would-be protector, Buzz and Happy vainly try to fire space guns at Baccaratti as the evil prince rains explosives all around them. In Baccaratti's ship, the prince and Dr. Malengro make repeated passes over the Terra 5.
3: You made me miss them again, Malengro. Can't you keep the ship on a steady run?
4: Something's wrong with the viewscope target finder.
3: Well, I'll get them this time. I did it! A direct hit. I got Corey at last.
4: Your marksmanship is astounding, sire.
3: You see that? Not a trace of the ship remains. Not a trace. Do you realize what this means?
4: I prefer to hear the tidings from you, Excellency.
3: Without Corey, it will take the Space Patrol weeks to prepare an attack. By that time, I'll have my defenses back in operation. Planet X will again be an impregnable stronghold.
4: Excellent.
3: And from then on, I shall resume my plan. Now, let's go to the Dargo ruins and get Sled Cronin and my million credits.
2: As Baccaratti's ship roars away toward the northeast, a cloud of dust settles over the place where the prince had seen Buzz Corey's ship disappear in a blinding flash. Yet, at this same moment, 2 miles away, Buzz and Happy stand unhurt, peering out of the viewport of an entirely undamaged Terra 5.
1: Smoking rockets. Can you beat that? He fires half a dozen torpedoes and then scoots away.
0: He must be out of ammunition, Happy.
1: What a terrible shot he is. Not that I'm complaining, of course.
0: But did you notice all of his torpedoes hit in the same place, about 2 miles away?
1: All I can say is it's sure a lucky break. After the way this Ortho deserted us and him and his golden... Commander, look.
0: I was just noticing, Happy. A minute ago, there was nothing out there but gray rocks and desolation. Now?
1: Trees, and grass, and flowers.
0: It's beautiful. A golden valley.
1: But why didn't we see it before? Well, I guess we were so concerned about Baccaratti that... Hey, look out there. Someone coming toward the ship.
0: It's Ortho, the same face we saw in the viewscope.
1: Uh-huh. Beard, robe, and all. It looks like he's waiting for us to come out.
0: Let's go, Hap. We owe him an apology.
1: Apology? What for? For bringing us down here so that Baccaratti could blast...
0: Leave your ray gun in the ship. I don't think we'll need weapons here. And it might offend Ortho.
1: Yes, sir. But if he tries any more tricks...
0: Let's give him a chance to explain, Hap. Open the hatch.
1: Yes, sir.
0: Before we open the outer hatch, Happy, remember that Ortho can tell what we're thinking. He probably knows I'm telling you this right now.
1: Yes, sir. I understand.
5: I am Ortho.
4: Ortho.
0: Yes, Ortho. We recognized you from your projected image.
4: First, I feel I owe you an apology. I know you thought that I had deceived you.
0: That's right, we did for a while.
4: It was necessary in order to confuse your enemy. My mind had to project an image of your spaceship some distance away, and at the same time, conceal the actual ship. To perform this enormous concentration, I had to withdraw my thoughts from contact with your minds.
1: Oh, so that was it. Baccarati thought he saw our ship clear over there.
4: Yes. And when the last explosive hit, I merely stopped thinking of the image. It vanished.
0: This sort of thing is new and strange to us, Ortho, but we're very grateful.
4: I know your motive is to drive these evil men from our world, Planet X, as you call it.
1: Well, if our guns hadn't jammed, we'd have taken care of part of the job right then.
4: I know. I hope you won't be offended, but I am responsible for that.
1: Huh?
0: You mean you can jam a weapon just by thinking about it?
4: In some cases, I can control certain electrochemical processes if the distance is not too great. In this instance, I was able to inhibit the explosion of your space gun.
1: Well, yeah, but why? Why didn't you keep Baccarati's weapons from working?
0: Well, Happy, after all, Ortho made Baccarati believe he'd finished us. That's quite a favor.
1: Well, sure, but I thought Ortho wanted to get rid of Baccarati, too.
4: My people want only to rid this planet of the evil Baccarati causes. We do not believe in taking life. I do not blame you for trying to use your weapons. You were not convinced that I could save you.
1: Yes, that's right.
4: However, I knew you were in no danger, so I prevented you from taking human life needlessly.
0: I'm in favor of what you did, Ortho. Our aim is to capture Baccarati and his men alive. We have a process of treating criminals medically and psychologically to remove their criminal tendencies. It's completely painless, and in fact, the criminal isn't even aware of the time it takes to effect a cure.
4: I know that, Commander.
1: You mean you know everything we're thinking? Everything we know?
4: Not quite everything. That would take more time. But I do know what is uppermost in your mind.
1: Well, then we really don't need to say a word.
4: No, except that you probably feel more at ease if we exchange ideas through speech, since you're not used to having thoughts placed directly in your mind by others.
0: It is rather startling. But tell me about this valley. How does it happen we didn't see it until a few minutes ago?
4: That was the result of the combined concentration of all my people. We know when strangers are approaching. We conjure up a mass image of forbidding terrain. For centuries, this has kept the more primitive, marauding tribes from invading our valley.
1: Well, where are the rest of your people?
4: Deep in the forest of the valley. I would invite you to visit us, but I sense that the commander is concerned about a problem.
0: Yes, Ortho, you're right.
4: You came here searching for a man who has stolen something of great value to your civilization. The man is called Slag Cronin.
0: That's right. Then he is on Planet X.
4: Yes. Several of us sensed his evil presence a few hours ago.
1: Where is he? In Baccarati's castle?
4: No. He is hiding in the ruins of an ancient civilization about 800 miles northeast of here, the Dargo Ruins.
0: The Dargo Ruins?
4: Yes. Immense buildings of red stone, filled with statues and carvings. You will find them impressive, but grotesque. Be very careful, my friends.
0: We will, Ortho. And we're very grateful you saved our lives.
4: But at no risk of my own. You are risking yours to bring peace to our planet. Listen, and I will tell you how to find the Dark Old.
5: Hundreds of miles away from the Golden Valley, a man stands between the pillars of an ancient temple, chipped and worn by time. He watches as a spaceship lands beside his own. Two men get out and come toward him up the temple steps.
6: Well, Cronin, where is it?
7: I've got it, don't worry.
6: You will address me as your highness. Now, quickly, give me the credit.
7: Just a minute, your highness.
8: You heard him, Cronin. Do as you're told.
7: Look, I'm talking to the prince. Your highness, I'm taking my share of the loot and getting off this goopy planet now.
6: How dare you! Your share of the loot. Haven't I protected you from the space patrol?
7: I want $100,000 and the use of that spaceship, the one I came here in.
6: Why, of all the insolence...
7: Look, Baccarati, I can keep the whole million. Remember, I'm the only one that knows where it is.
6: All right, Cronin. You can have $100,000. Now, where is the money?
7: Right inside the temple, under a flagstone.
6: All right. Take me to it, quickly.
7: Yeah, this way. Yeah. It's under this one.
6: Well, lift it up. Help him, Malengro.
8: Yes, Your Highness.
3: Here it comes.
6: By the way, Cronin, where is your partner?
7: I don't have a partner, not anymore. He met with an accident.
6: Oh, and now you don't have to split with him.
7: Yeah, that's right. Well, there's the money. 1 million credits.
6: Splendid. And now, Dr. Malengro, you will notice that I don't have to split with Cronin.
8: Nicely done, Your Highness. The gun butt dazed him, but I don't think you'll be unconscious long. Perhaps we should pick up the money and get to the ship.
6: I'll get the money. We'll leave Cronin here. You take his spaceship to the castle, and I'll fly my own.
8: Very well, Your Highness.
9: All right, Broccarati, stay right where you are.
6: Corey!
8: He can't be alive. He can't be!
1: I'll take that gun, Malengro.
8: You'll have to catch me first!
9: After it, Happy, I'll take care of Broccarati.
10: Hey, he's behind that idol, Commander.
9: I see him. He thought that door back there would open. Come back here, Malengro.
8: All right, Commander.
10: Hey, quit pushing that idol!
8: Run, Your Highness!
9: Come back here, Broccarati!
10: Commander! The idol is falling!
1: Oh, Commander, you all right?
9: Help me roll that chunk of rock off my legs.
1: Yes, sir.
9: No bones broken.
1: Oh, my ankle.
9: You stay here. I'll go after Baccarati and Malengro.
1: Hey, look, they're nearly to their ship.
9: Maybe I can stop them with a ray gun blast. It just fired.
1: Mine doesn't work either, sir.
9: You're both knocked down pretty hard. Maybe the fall wrecked the guns. Or it's Ortho again.
1: Well, doesn't he know that all these guns would do is to make Baccarati unconscious without hurting him?
9: He may be cutting off all weapons just as a precaution.
1: Doggone it, sir. Baccarati and Malengro got away.
9: Yes, but we got what we came for. We've captured Slag Cronin and recovered the 1 million credits. Let's get Slag back to our ship, Hap.
1: Yes, sir. But what if Baccarati blasts it before we get to it?
9: I think our friend Ortho is taking care of that.
1: I'll bet Baccarati is hopping mad. He was probably counting on this 1 million credits to rebuild his defenses.
9: After we return the money to Jupiter, we'll go back to Terra and plan our attack on Planet X.
1: Hey, look, Commander. Look what's all over the floor. Jewels.
9: They must have been inside the idol. There's a fortune here, abandoned by the race that built this temple.
1: Wow. I'll bet there's more than 1 million credits worth. If Baccarati had known about this, he could have saved himself a lot of trouble.
9: Let's go, Hap. We've got work to do.
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9: Hi, Space Patrollers. 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
9: Take this bar and knock it loose, Hap.
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5: Other players were Bela Kovach, Ken Mayer, and Norman Jolly. Dick Tufeld speaking. Now, don't forget to tune in next Saturday and every Saturday when Instant Ralston and Regular Ralston again present Space Patrol! Dick Tufeld reporting on America's most heavily armed fighter interceptor, the Northrop Air Force Scorpion F-89D. In a moment, we'll hear from the test pilot on this plane, Bob Love, Korean jet ace with a record of 6 MiGs in 6 weeks. Primary job of the Scorpion is to protect our country from invading aircraft. Speed, more than 600 miles per hour. Weight, 20 tons. Now, Bob Love, recorded at Edwards Air Force Base.
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24: This is The Mysterious Traveler, inviting you to join me on another journey into the realm of the strange and the terrifying. I hope you will enjoy the trip, that it will thrill you a little and chill you a little. So settle back, get a good grip on your nerves, and be comfortable, if you can. For in a few moments, you're going to meet a ghost, the strangest phantom that you ever heard of. But first, I want you to be my guest on a little train ride. We're running at 60 miles an hour on open track in the dead of night. Now we thunder through a sleeping village. Then beyond it, we plunge into the waiting mouth of a tunnel. We race through the tunnel and into the open again. Over a trestle and on into the night. A little world of our own, rushing forward resistlessly, a symbol of power and speed and life. Yes, trains do have a life of their own, as you'll see in the unusual ghost story that I call The Locomotive.

0: My story starts some years ago in a hilly region of western Pennsylvania. It's almost midnight, and two men laden down with several handbags are moving cautiously over the rough ground beneath a railroad trestle. They come to a spot beneath one end of it, and there in the darkness, they stop and turn on a flashlight.
1: All right, we can sit down and rest now.
2: Are you sure this is the right spot?
1: Of course I'm sure. This is the loading spur. It branches off at a mine entrance. Main line's over there, about 100 yards away.
2: How long do you think we'll have to wait?
1: 5 or 10 minutes. These mine trains don't run in a minute the way they do out in the main line.
2: Suppose the money isn't on the mine train. They might have changed their plans.
1: It'll be on it. Those miners are waiting for their pay, and the treasurer's bringing it himself. Plus bonus money and cash for operating expenses. Big haul, my friend. $200,000.
2: $200,000? That's a lot of dough, but...
1: But what? You getting cold feet?
2: No, of course not, but... Well, they'll be killed, won't they? The crew on the train?
1: Forget it. I thought you were turning soft on me now after I spilled the whole plan to
2: you. No, Joe, I'm not turning soft. Joe.
1: What is it?
2: I thought I heard a noise down. Over there.
1: It's just your imagination. Oh, you're right. Somebody's coming. Keep the light steady. I got my gun handy.
2: Who could it be?
1: It's probably just a bum. Get up and sleep under this trestle. All right, you step where you are.
3: It's only me, boys. Just old Boomer.
1: Who?
3: Old Boomer, that's all. Looking for a place to bunk. Howdy, boys.
1: It's okay, Tom. I heard of this guy. So you're old Boomer, huh? The one they call the king of the bums?
3: Not the king, son. Just the traveling one of them all. 50 years I've been riding the roads, and I guess I've covered 1,000,000 miles of track. Mind if I sit down here? Got kind of aching my bones.
2: Sit down if you want
3: to. Thanks, son. Say, you fellas ain't bums. You're dressed too good.
1: Never mind about us. Curiosity ain't healthy.
3: Old Boomer never fights with anybody. Live and let live's his motto. Listen, here comes number 25. Mighty fine train, 25. Got a 16-wheel Mikado engine, can pull 20 cars at 80 on a level track. He's 50 seconds late tonight.
2: Do you know every train on the tracks?
3: Pretty near, son, pretty near. I ain't rode them all. I rode them all, I mean, from the Lackawanna to the Santa Fe. There ain't much about trains I don't know. Say, you fellas wouldn't have a little nip handy to take the chill out of an old man's bones.
1: No, we ain't got a little nip handy.
3: Sure, son. No harm in asking. There's the 25 passing Minesville now. Ain't that whistle far off in the night a sweet, mournful sound, though?
2: Yeah, it is kind of mournful.
3: Sounds are far off and ghostly, don't it? Well, sometimes it is a ghost you hear, not a real train at all.
1: What are you talking about?
3: I'm just saying that sometimes when you hear a train whistling far off and mournful in the night, it ain't a real train at all. It's a ghost train.
2: Ghost train? It's a lot of hooey.
3: You just think so because you're young and don't know better. But old Boomer can tell you. There's ghost trains and plenty of them. They're the ghosts of trains that died in wrecks. Anything as live as a train is bound to have a ghost live on after.
1: All right, can the chatter. You're hurting my ears.
2: Well, let him talk, Joe. It helps pass the time.
1: All right, but if you ask me, he's spotting a lot of bushwah.
2: Go on, Boomer. What were you saying about trains having ghosts?
3: Well, I've seen them many a time. They're running the tracks with all the lights out, gone faster than the wind. Not a sound coming from them. I've seen the Heavenly Express, too, a couple times.
2: What's the Heavenly Express?
3: It's a special train, son. It's on the Earth to Heaven run. Travels 1,000,000 miles a minute when it gets up speed. Takes the souls of railroad men from this world to the next. It always passes by when a wreck's gone to happen.
1: That's enough talk. I'm sick of listening to you.
3: All right, son. You don't believe me, but I know what I know. Glory be. I hear it coming. I hear it coming now.
2: Hear what coming?
3: The Heavenly Express. It's coming down this track. Listen.
2: I don't hear anything.
1: There's nothing to hear.
3: Passing right by overhead. Now it's slower. It's going to stop. Never stopped before. That means Rex's going to be here.
2: Joe, he knows.
3: That's it. That's what you're here for. You're going to wreck that mine train.
1: Hear that, old man? That's a mine train turning into this spur. You're right, we're going to wreck it.
3: No, you can't. You mustn't.
1: But before we do, we got to take care of you. And this is how we're going to do it.
2: You shot him.
3: I guess the Heavenly Express stopped for me, too. I sure hope so. But you fellas, it'll punish you. It'll follow you. Sure as I'm laying here.
2: Oh, follow us. What are you talking about?
3: The judgment special. It punishes fellas that wreck trains on purpose. It runs any place has tracks. And it follows them until it gets them. One way or another. Because murdering a train is like murdering a man. You got to pay for it. And you'll pay for it. You think I'm crazy, but you'll see. You'll see.
1: Yeah, that shut him up. Crazy old coot.
2: I wish you hadn't killed him, Joe.
1: Don't be a sap. Couldn't let him live to tell what he knew, could I?
2: No, of course not.
1: Listen. I hear the mine train coming. We just got time to get ready now. Put the suitcase with the dynamite against the trestle here. That's it. Now, come on, help me unroll a wire.
2: Yeah, sure, Joe. Anything you say.
1: That's it. Keep coming. We gotta get 24 away. Hear the train now?
2: Yeah, I hear it. I can see the headlight, too. Look how bright it is.
1: Okay, this is far enough. Took me just a second to hitch up the detonator. There it is. Now we're all ready.
2: It's on the trestle now. Almost halfway across.
1: What's the matter? You sound shaky. Listen, Tom, you're in this now, and it's too late to back out, you hear?
2: Yeah, I know. It's almost across.
1: All right, then I'll close the detonator. Now.
2: There she goes.
0: Hours later, the two men, Joe Malone and Tom Henderson, were driving eastward through the night, far from the scene of the train wreck. Between them on the seat was a large handbag, and Joe Malone at the wheel patted it lovingly.
1: $200,000. Ha! You realize that, Tom? We got $200,000 right here between us.
2: Yeah, I know.
1: What's the matter? You don't sound very happy about it.
2: Sure I am. It's just...
1: Just what?
2: Well, I can't help remembering the crash when the mine train went to the ravine. The way the whistle kept screaming, just like the locomotive was something alive that was being killed.
1: For Pete's sake, the whistle valve got stuck when the engine crashed, that's all.
2: Sure, I know that, only... Well, I just can't help remembering it. Joe, the crew were all killed, weren't they?
1: Suppose they were. What do you care? You're as nervous as an old woman. Should never have rung you in on this job.
2: I'm all right, really I am, Joe. Listen, what are you going to do with your $100,000?
1: I'm heading for the big town. I'm going to have one swell time. I'm going to buy new clothes, stay at the best hotel in town, and really cut loose. Beat me in New York, I'll show you a real time.
2: Where are you going to stay?
1: Mrs. Miller's boarding house. It's over on the west side. You can find it in the phone book.
2: Mm-hmm.
1: I'm just staying there till I can buy some real classy duds. And I'm moving to Park Avenue. Always had a yen to live on Park Avenue. Now I'm going to see what it's like.
2: Yeah, sounds all right. Maybe, Joe, look out, that train!
1: What'd you do that for? Why'd you grab the brake? You stalled us right here in the middle of a railroad crossing.
2: I had to, Joe. The train on the track there in front of us. We almost ran into it.
1: What are you talking about? There wasn't any train on that track.
2: But there was, running without lights and not making a sound.
1: You're crazy. I tell you, there wasn't anything in sight, not even a hand car.
2: But I saw it, Joe.
1: Never heard of a train running without lights. That proves you're crazy.
2: Well, maybe it was an empty. But if I hadn't stopped the car, we'd have smashed into the side of it.
1: Yeah. I wouldn't mind to suck you one. Now we're stalling the railroad track, and the car won't...
2: Dad, I'll get out and push. Joe, look! A headlight!
1: A real train this time, coming around the bend. It's not 200 yards off.
2: Joe, it's gonna hit us. We gotta jump.
1: Yeah, but this door won't open. It's stuck.
2: Come on, out this side. Come on, I got the bag.
1: Tom, my coat's caught in the car door. I'm stuck. Help me!
2: I can't, Joe. Jump! Jump!
1: Help me, Tom! Help! Help me! Help!
4: Mister, you all right?
2: Yeah, I'm all right. But my friend, he must have been killed.
4: Yes, he sure was. So when do you get away? Look at your car. There's pieces of it spread a quarter mile up the track. Whatever made you stop right there in the crossing?
2: Car stall. Who are you?
4: I'm the crossing watchman.
2: Watchman? Why weren't you on duty? Why didn't you signal there was a train coming?
4: Because I didn't know it, mister. That was the wrecking train taking doctors down to Mineville. It was unscheduled.
2: Oh, I see. What about the other train, the one that went past going east just before the wrecking train hit us?
4: Other train?
2: Yeah. Well,
4: no other train due through here till 6 a.m. this morning.
2: I saw it, I tell you, traveling without lights.
4: No train ever travels without lights. It's against the law. Say, are you drunk?
2: No, I'm not.
4: Where are you going? Listen, I got a report to make on this. You got to fill out a form.
2: Forget it. I'm not interested. Get away from here. I'm going to New York.
0: Late the next afternoon, Tom Henderson reached New York. Not knowing where else to go, he hunted in the phone book for Mrs. Miller's boarding house that Joe Malone had mentioned and went there. Mrs. Miller gave him a room on the top floor. And there he carefully locked in the closet the precious handbag that held $200,000. All of it his since Joe's unfortunate death. After that, Tom went out to see New York's nightclubs. But he got back after midnight, feeling considerably more cheerful. As he was about to unlock his door, Mrs. Miller appeared in the hall.
5: Oh, Mr. Henderson.
2: Oh, yeah, Mrs. Miller.
5: I was waiting for you, Mr. Henderson.

0: Geico knows there's a home you and a road you. 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
3: 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Should let an old coot like that boomer worry me. Joe's getting killed by a train was just an accident. Could happen to anybody. Me? I'm alive. Tomorrow, I'm gonna start enjoying it plenty.

0: train.
1: All aboard, son. We're leaving in 1 millionth of a second, and we've got to be on time.
0: Boomer, it's you.
1: That's right, son. You got to wake up and get aboard. We're pulling out.
0: Well, I'm at a railroad station someplace, but everything's so misty, I can't see much.
1: No time for talking, son. Got to get aboard.
0: Yeah, but I'm the only passenger, except for you and me, there isn't another soul in sight. And you're wearing a conductor's uniform.
1: They promoted me. Now, come on, get aboard.
0: But I don't want to. I don't like trains. I don't want to go anyplace.
1: Can't help it. This is a special trip just for you. And you got to be aboard. Come on now, up those steps. That's it. Now we're off, right on time to the millionth of a second.
0: Where are we going? What train is this? Well, it's completely empty except for me and you.
1: That's right, son. It's a 1,000-car train pulled by 30 engines. And you and me are the only ones aboard.
0: But where are we going? What train is this, anyway?
1: It's the Judgment Special, son. And we're bound from this world to the next.
0: No. No!
1: Yeah, or any place this tracks the Judgment Special goes. We stopped right outside your window and took you aboard.
0: I don't want to die. I don't want to.
1: You haven't any choice, son. You're on the Judgment Special and we're hitting 1,000,000 miles a minute now.
0: What?
1: Look out the window. There's the earth way down below us. See it?
0: Yeah. Well, I don't want to leave it. I don't want to go.
1: Look at the stars flash by. We're going 1,000,000 miles a minute. And it'll take us all eternity to get there.
0: Yep.
1: Here, I'll put the wind up so you can see better. There you are, son. There's the earth with us. That tiny little dot of light way up in the sky.
0: Oh, I won't go with it. I won't.
1: Hey.
0: I won't.
1: What are you doing? Get down. Can't jump out that window. We're going 1,000,000 miles a minute.
0: I won't jump. I'm not going with you.
1: Come back. Come back.
2: Wake up, Henderson.
3: What is it?
2: Oh, Mr. Henderson, thank heaven you're still alive. I thought you were dead for sure.
3: What happened?
2: Well, you closed your window. I meant to warn you that with the gas heater on, you must leave it open. Well, you almost suffocated in your sleep.
3: I almost suffocated?
2: Yes. If I hadn't heard you trying to get your breath and hurried in and opened your window, you'd have been dead now for sure.
4: The rest of the night, Tom Henderson spent sitting on a bench in the nearest park, shivering at the nearness of his escape. The next day, he bought himself an expensive wardrobe. Then he checked into the biggest hotel on Park Avenue. There, 40 floors above the street, he was quite sure he wouldn't be bothered by hearing trains or having curious dreams about them. Especially as, just before he retired, he took his sleeping tablet.
0: Yeah, that fixed it. No dreams for me tonight. Some layout. So this is what you can enjoy when you have money. And I'm going to enjoy it. I've been letting my nerves get the better of me. Not anymore. I feel better already. So out goes the light.

0: I sleep like a millionaire. Yes, just like a millionaire.
1: And so Tom fell asleep. But unfortunately, he did dream. And he knew he was dreaming, but he couldn't wake up. It was a very curious dream indeed. He dreamed that he got up and dressed, rode down in the elevator, that he walked out into Park Avenue, and there, down the street, he found a tiny door which he entered. It led down a flight of steep iron stairs to a dark tunnel far beneath the ground. There in the tunnel, a man was waiting for him. The man turned, and he saw it was his former pal, Joe Malone.
2: Hello, Tom.
0: Joe, it's you.
2: Yeah. I've been waiting for you, Tom.
0: But you're dead. I saw you killed.
2: Maybe I'm dead. Maybe I'm not.
0: You're dead. I know it. It's just a dream. I gotta wake up.
2: You can't wake up. Don't you understand? You're never gonna wake up.
0: I will.
2: No,
0: I will.
2: Tom. Now come along with me. I'm here to guide you.
0: Where? Where are you taking me?
2: Down this tunnel. See how it stretches out? On and on. Now it keeps going down and down.
0: No.
2: Where do you think it goes to?
0: I don't know. I don't want to know.
2: Come on now, Tom. I can't wait all night.
0: No, I won't go. I'm going to wake up.
2: You can't, Tom. Night I was killed, you saw the judgment special. Now you can never get away from it.
0: It's not true. This is... It's a dream. I'm safe in my own bed in the hotel.
2: And you refuse to come with me?
0: Yes, I do. I refuse.
2: Listen, Tom.
0: Listen to what? I don't hear anything.
2: Listen. It's closer now. You hear that? That's the judgment special, Tom. Coming through this tunnel.
0: Train. It's a train coming.
2: Where are you going to go? You're in a tunnel, Tom. And no way out.
0: It's just a dream. It can't hurt me.
2: It's coming closer, Tom. It's coming closer.
0: No, it's only a dream. I gotta wake up! Wake up! Wake up!
3: Wake up! Wake up! Wake up, mister.
0: Oh. Oh. Thank heavens I'm awake.
4: I'd say not any too soon either.
0: But... Who are you? So dark and... carrying a lantern.
4: Who am I, mister? I'm a track walker.
0: Track walker? What do you mean?
4: I mean that I inspect the track here under Park Avenue.
0: What? How did I get here?
4: Why, mister, a minute ago I found you walking in your sleep, your eyes tight closed down this tunnel right under Park Avenue.
0: Park Avenue?
4: If I hadn't met you, you never would open your eyes again, because number 10 is due along here in 3 minutes.
0: Then it wasn't a dream. I really am in a railroad tunnel. Yes, I am.
4: I'll say you are. How you got here, I don't know, unless you came down one of the inspection doors from the street. But, brother, if this walking in your sleep is something you do often, take my advice and see a doctor.
1: But Tom didn't go to a doctor, for he knew what a doctor would say. But it was his nerves, his guilty conscience. Now Tom felt he had to get away, far away to a place where there were no trains to haunt him. At dawn, he bought a ticket on the first plane leaving for Canada. That afternoon, he found himself in a tiny town deep in the heart of Canada. There he hired a French-Canadian guide to take him by canoe far into the woods, away from any trace of civilization. Late that night, they arrived at the cabin where the guide lived with his wife. Tom unpacked his suitcase and joined the guide and his wife on the porch. For the first time since the wrecking of the mine train, Tom felt at peace.
3: Oh, this is something like it.
5: It is peaceful, is it not, monsieur?
3: Yeah.
5: Ah, monsieur's nerves are better already.
3: Yes, this is what I need. How far is it to the nearest railroad?
6: It is 80 miles, monsieur.
3: 80 miles. Old Boomer said it traveled anywhere there were tracks. 80 miles ought to be enough.
5: Pardon? I do not understand.
3: Oh, never mind. I've got to get some sleep now.
5: Of course. Good night, monsieur.
6: Good night, monsieur.
3: What was that?
5: What was what, monsieur?
3: That whistle then. It sounded like a train whistle.
5: Impossible. It must have been an owl.
3: Yeah, sure. Sorry, I bothered you. Good night.
1: Tom entered his room and went to bed, but he could not sleep. He tossed and turned, and at last got up and dressed.
3: The moon is bright. I'll take a little walk.
0: I gotta calm myself down. There's nothing to worry about now, not a thing. Out here in the wilds, I'm safe. Perfectly safe.
1: Tom left the cabin and entered the woods. They pressed thick around him, but an open passageway through the trees attracted Tom. He started down it, the moonlight illuminating his way. He paused and made a startling discovery.
0: Why, I'm walking on old railroad ties. And there are tracks here, all rusted and loose. But the guide said there wasn't a railroad closer than 80 miles. He lied to me. He tricked me. A train. There's a train coming. It's coming toward me. There's a headlight. I gotta run. Run. Run!
5: Marie!
6: Qu'est-ce que c'est que ça, Pierre?
5: The nervous one. He's not in the cabin. He has wandered off into the woods.
6: Oh, that is strange.
5: We must go after him. Hurry, before he does himself an injury.

0: It's Stu. 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I can't run anymore. I can't go any further. I gotta stop.
1: The judgment special, son. It runs any place there's tracks, and it follows you till it gets you. Because murdering a train is like murdering a man. You've got to pay for it. You think I'm crazy, but you'll see. Here it comes, son.
0: No!

0: He cannot be far now, Marie. See his footprints. Ah, he was running for half a mile.
1: He would do himself harm running so hard in his darkness. Look, Pierre. Voila.
0: Yes, it is the nervous one. We have found him. He's lying face down. Wait, I will turn him over.
1: Pierre, he lies so still. Has he done himself an injury?
0: No, Marie. There is not a mark on him. Yet his face, it is twisted with fear.
1: Pierre, is he dead?
0: Yes, Marie, he is dead. Oh. His heart. He killed himself by running, no doubt. But what was it he ran away from? There is nothing dangerous in these woods.

This is the mysterious traveler again. Poor Tom. The tracks he found himself on led to an abandoned logging camp. They hadn't been used in 20 years, and no train could possibly have run on them. Except the ghost train. But of course, none of us believes in ghosts, so we'd just have to accept the coroner's verdict, which was heart failure induced by overexertion. Just the same, if you ever see a train running without lights and going faster than the wind, don't be too sure it's only your imagination. And next time you hear a distant, mournful whistle in the night, you... Oh, all this talk about trains is making you nervous, and you have to get off here. I'm sorry. But I'm sure we'll meet again. Shall we say, next week at the same time?

0: You have just heard The Mysterious Traveler, a series of dramas of the strange and terrifying. In today's cast were Maurice Tarplin, James McCallion, Joe Julian, Bryna Rayburn, and Cameron Andrews. Original music was played by Charles Paul. Mysterious Traveler is written, produced, and directed by Bob Arthur and David Cogan. Listen next week to a tale titled
1: The Man the Insects Hated.
0: Another strange and shivery tale of the mysterious traveler. The mysterious traveler has come to you from our New York studios. Carl Caruso speaking. 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

0: Come in. Welcome. I'm E.G. Marshall. I remember when I was in high school, I studied a poem which struck terror to my heart. I still recall the opening lines, which went, I fled him down the nights and down the days. I fled him down the arches of the years. I fled him down the labyrinthine ways of my own mind. Some of you will recognize the author as Francis Thompson and the poem as The Hound of Heaven. And it's still terrifying. But think how much more fearful it would be if the hound you were fleeing from was a hound of hell.
1: Good Lord! Watson, what's that?
2: I don't know, Sir Henry. Some sound they have on the moor, I think.
1: Don't coddle me, Watson. When the people of the moor hear that cry, what do they say it is?
2: They say it's the cry of the hound of the Baskervilles, seeking its prey.

0: mystery drama, The Hound of the Baskervilles, was especially adapted from the Sherlock Holmes classic for the Mystery Theater by Murray Burnett and stars Kevin McCarthy. 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

0: mantle of immortality is elusive and unpredictable. Two fictional characters created at the turn of the century by Arthur Conan Doyle have become undying legends. So strong is the public belief in their existence that the City of London recently granted the owner of the premises at 221B Baker Street the right to change the number of that address permanently in order to avoid the hordes of tourists flocking to see the actual living quarters of Sherlock Holmes and his colleague, Dr. Watson. Our story today starts in those very rooms in the year 1902. My training as a medical man made me an early riser. Sherlock Holmes wasn't. On this morning, my friend was at the breakfast table while I was intently examining a cane that had been left behind by a visitor who had missed us last night.
1: Well, Watson, what do you make of it? You've been looking at the cane for some time. Since we've been so unfortunate as to miss the owner and have no notion of his errand, this accidental souvenir carries some importance. Let me hear you construct the man by an examination of it.
0: Well, very well, Holmes. Really, it's child's play to read that the man's name is James Mortimer, that he's a physician. But I would go further and say he's an elderly country practitioner who does a great deal of his visiting on foot because the end of this stick is very heavily worn down.
1: Excellent, Watson.
0: The stick was given to him by the friends of the CCH, which I take to be the Something Hunt, a local group to whom he's possibly given some assistance. Now, has anything escaped me?
1: Here, let me have a look at it, Watson.
0: Well, I trust there's nothing of importance I've overlooked.
1: No, Watson. This man is certainly a country practitioner who walks a great deal.
0: Then I was right.
1: To that extent. But since we know that the man is a doctor, is it likely that presentation to him would come from a hospital rather than a hunt? And when we see the initials CCH, does not Charing Cross Hospital leap to the mind? Can we not also infer that such a presentation would be made at the time he left, perhaps to practice in the country? And since the date is on the stick and it's only 5 years ago, it's highly unlikely that an elderly, well-established physician would go into country practice. So, we now have a young fellow, amiable, unambitious, and possessor of a favorite dog, which I should say is was larger than a terrier and smaller than a mastiff.
0: Come, Holmes. Well, the dog is too much.
1: No, not at all. If you'll observe these tooth marks in the middle of the stick, where the dog has been accustomed to carry it. The dog's jaw is too broad for a terrier and not quite broad enough for a mastiff. It may well be... It is. A curly-haired spaniel.
0: My dear Holmes, how can you possibly be so sure of that?
1: The very simple reason that I see the dog itself on our doorstep. And there is the ring of its owner, and we shall soon discover why he has come to see us.
0: The appearance of our visitor was a surprise to me because although Holmes had correctly deduced his age, his back was already bowed and he walked with a forward thrust of his head. As he entered, his eyes fell upon the stick in Holmes's hand and he ran to it with an exclamation of joy.
2: Ah, I'm so very glad. I wouldn't want to lose that stick for the world.
1: Presentation, I see.
2: Yes, indeed.
1: From Charing Cross Hospital?
2: From some friends there on the occasion of my marriage.
1: Ah, dear, that's bad.
2: I beg your pardon. Why was that bad?
1: Well, only that you've disarranged our little deductions. We had surmised that you left the hospital.
2: Oh, and so I did. Immediately upon my marriage.
1: Ah.
2: It was necessary to make a home for my wife.
1: Well, we weren't so far wrong after all. And now, Dr. Mortimer, I think it wise if you'll tell me what the exact nature of the problem is in which you ask my assistance.
0: And then, to my astonishment, the physician took a worn and ancient manuscript from his pocket and read to us a most horrifying tale concerning the manor of Baskerville, located in Devonshire, and the origin of a curse on the Baskerville line. The manuscript told of the abduction of a young girl on Michaelmas Eve and locking her up in Baskerville Hall. The girl, being both courageous and ingenious,
3: dared to escape from an upper floor by clambering down the ivy and then setting off across the moors towards her home.
2: Upon discovering that the maiden had indeed escaped, Hugo Baskerville became as one possessed, and he cried aloud before his companions that that very night he would render his body and soul to the powers of evil if he might overtake the girl with the hounds he would set upon her.
1: Excuse the interruption, Doctor, but you're certain of the authenticity of this document?
2: Oh, absolutely, Miss Holmes. It's in the form of a letter from the third Hugo Baskerville to his sons, explaining why they should fear going out on the moors at night.
1: I see. I presume that manuscript gives a reason.
2: No, it most certainly does. The hound of the Baskervilles. If you let me continue. Hugo's companions, riding after him across the moors, came upon a night shepherd, a man so crazed with fear that he could scarce speak. He told the riders that he'd not only seen the maid running for her very life, but also Sir Hugo on his black mare and running mute behind him, such a hound of hell as God forbid should ever be at my heels. Well, I come to the close, Mr. Holmes. It says here, the three riders came upon the body of the maid, dead from fatigue and fear, and also the body of Sir Hugo Baskerville, with a great black beast, larger than any mortal hound, ravening at Sir Hugo's throat with its jaw dripping blood. Well, such is the tale, my sons, of the coming of the hound, which is said to have plagued the Baskerville family so sorely ever since. Well, Mr. Holmes, don't you find it interesting?
1: Only to a collector of fairy tales.
2: Well, then how would you classify this newspaper account in the Devon County Chronicle of 3 weeks ago?
1: 3 weeks ago. Regrettable death of Charles Baskerville. Body found at famed yew alley of Baskerville Hall. Pronounced dead by his friend and physician, James Mortimer, that's you. Coroner's verdict, cardiac exhaustion. Despite some strange aspects of the death... Well, now, Dr. Mortimer, everything seems straightforward, but evidently you entertain some doubts in the matter. Something you didn't state to the press or at the inquest?
2: Yes, Mr. Holmes. When I first saw the body, Sir Charles lay upon his face, his arms out, fingers dug deep into the ground, and his features convulsed into such a grimace of terror that I, his best friend and physician, hardly recognized him.
1: Dear me, no physical injuries?
2: None. But although Harrison, the caretaker who found the body, said he saw no traces at all upon the ground, I did, Mr. Holmes, I did.
1: Footprints?
2: Footprints.
1: A man's or a woman's?
2: Neither. They were the tracks of a gigantic hound.
1: And your reason for withholding this information at the inquest?
2: Because the people of the countryside do not share your opinion about the curse hanging over the Baskerville family. Sir Charles himself believed in it, and I certainly had no wish to add fuel to the flames. Besides...
1: Yes?
2: Well, there's a realm in which the most acute and most experienced of detectives is helpless.
1: You mean the supernatural? Well, I confine my investigations to this world, and I cannot understand why you are now consulting me.
2: Well, I came to ask your advice about what I should do with the heir, the new Sir Henry Baskerville, who arrives in Waterloo Station in exactly 1 hour.
1: Meet him, take him to a good hotel, and both of you come back here tomorrow at noon.
2: Mr. Holmes, Dr. Watson, this is Sir Henry Baskerville.
4: How do you do? I'm all at sea. I have been ever since I got the news of my uncle's death and my inheritance. And I had no idea Uncle Charles was so well fixed.
1: Dr. Mortimer, as the executor of the state, can you tell us, are there any other claimants?
4: No, sir. And then this morning, I find this note at my hotel, and one of my brand new boots is missing.
1: May I see the note?
4: Of course. Dime novel stuff, if you ask me.
1: As you value your life or reason, keep away from the moor. Well, we must all agree there's nothing supernatural about this. Now, the missing boot?
4: A brand new pair. I bought them just yesterday. Left them outside my hotel door to be polished, and one of them's gone this morning. I can only tell you that there is no devil in hell and no man upon earth who can prevent me from going to the home of my own people.
3: And so it was arranged that on Saturday I was to accompany Sir Henry and take up residence with him at Baskerville Hall, because Holmes was insistent that someone be with Sir Henry at all times. When Holmes and I called to pick up Sir Henry at his hotel Saturday, we found the young baronet in a rage.
4: I won't be played for a sucker in this hotel.
1: You still haven't located your boot, Sir Henry?
4: But this is a different one.
1: What?
4: I got the other one back, and now I'm missing an old black one. I'm beginning to think this hotel is nothing but a den of thieves.
1: I think it's very odd and damnably dangerous.
2: Mr. Holmes, if you know something, you should inform us so that we may...
1: Dr. Mortimer, I know only that you were concerned about the safety of Sir Henry, and quite rightly so. I also know that someone knew that you were in this hotel and saw fit to warn you to keep away from Baskerville Hall and the moor. Now, we all know that there were extremely suspicious circumstances surrounding the death of Sir Charles Baskerville. I therefore suggest that anything out of the ordinary, such as the curious incidents with the boots, must be taken very seriously.
3: Well, surely you must be joking about the boots, Holmes. I fail to see...
1: My dear Watson, did you bring your revolver, as I asked?
3: Well, of course.
1: Good. Carry it at all times.
4: I confess, sir, your instructions are making me nervous.
1: They should have precisely the opposite effect. Now, Dr. Mortimer, as executor of Sir Charles' will, you know the exact amount of the estate. Is it considerable?
2: Well, I should say that a sum in excess of £740,000 is indeed considerable.
1: Dear me, dear me. That is a stake for which a man might well play a desperate game. In the event something happens to Sir Henry, who stands to inherit?
2: Well, a distant cousin named James Desmond. And if you have any suspicions in that direction, let me inform you, he's a clergyman in his 70s.
1: Mm. Thank you. Now, Watson, I want complete and daily reports from you. When the crisis arises, as it surely will, I will direct you how to act. Now, gentlemen, goodbye and Godspeed.
0: Ever since I was old enough to read, I have delighted in the adventures of Sherlock Holmes and his bumbling but lovable colleague, Dr. Watson. The game is afoot, and we'll be back shortly with Act Two.
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0: One of our most successful writers of modern detective stories once made a terrible pun, but a perceptive comment on Sir Arthur Conan Doyle's stories about Sherlock Holmes. It went this way. Be they ever so humble, there's no police like Holmes. I agree wholeheartedly. And now we have the pleasure of rejoining Dr. Watson, Sir Henry Baskerville, and Dr. James Mortimer in the wagonette, carrying them and their luggage across the moors on the way to Baskerville Hall.
1: Hello, look at that, Sir Henry and Watson. I believe it's a mounted soldier with a rifle. Pull up, driver! Pull up!
2: Not to worry, sir. He's on the watch for a convict escaped from Princeton. The farmers here don't like it. He's a man that will stop at nothing. It's Selden, the Notting Hill murderer.
3: I gave an involuntary shudder. It was a case Holmes had taken an interest in because of the ferocity of the man, Selden, who escaped the death penalty only because his atrocious conduct had led to doubts about his sanity. As I shivered, the wagon swept onto a long driveway where stood a huge building with mullioned windows. Standing in front of the large, heavy door was an angular woman with deep-set eyes which blazed with fanatic fire.
4: Welcome to Baskerville Hall, Sir Henry. I'm Mrs. Harrison, the caretaker's wife. My husband will be here shortly. He joins with me in wishing you a long, happy life and in begging you to avoid the moor, particularly in those hours of darkness when the powers of evil are exalted.
3: The very next morning, I set out to explore the moor by daylight. As I walked along a gray and lonely road, wishing that Holmes were here to help me, my thoughts were interrupted by a man calling my name.
5: Dr. Watson! Dr. Watson!
3: Yes, sir?
5: I'm Stapleton. I just live down the moor at Merripit House. Most of the folks around here call me an eccentric because of my hobby. I'm a naturalist.
3: I can see that from your net and box. But how do you know me?
5: Oh, no mystery about that. You passed Dr. Mortimer's house a short way back. He pointed you out to me as you passed. As our road lay the same way, I thought I'd overtake you and introduce myself. How is Sir Henry? None the worse for his journey, I trust?
3: Well, he's very well, thank you.
5: Not afraid of living down here after the sad death of Sir Charles?
3: That is of some concern to you, sir.
5: Well, it means a great deal to the countryside to have a wealthy man such as Sir Henry with us. Well, I'm glad to hear he has no superstitious fears of the fiend dog, which is supposed to haunt the family.
3: I don't believe he has. How do you stand on the matter?
5: I'm a scientist. But it's extraordinary how credulous the farmers are. Any number of them are ready to swear they've seen such a creature on the moor.
3: And you haven't?
5: Of course not. Although I have no doubt the story led to Sir Charles's tragic end.
3: Indeed. Why do you think that?
5: Well, Sir Charles had a vivid imagination and a diseased heart. His nerves were so on edge that the appearance of any dog at all at night near the yew alley might well have triggered a fatal heart attack. You agree?
3: Well, I've come to no conclusions.
5: Quite so. Well, if you care to come along with me to Merripit House, I'll introduce you to my sister.
3: Well, that's very kind of you.
5: Tell me what you think of the moor.
3: Well, this morning's my first venture on it. But that large plain to the north looks like a fine place for a gallop on a horse.
5: That thought has already cost several lives, Dr. Watson.
3: What? That seems hard to believe.
5: You see those bright green spots scattered thickly over it?
3: Yes. Yes, they seem more fertile than the rest.
5: Well, you might say that. But in reality, that's the great Grimpen Mire. One false step for man or beast, and you die slowly and agonizingly in the quicksand. An awful place, Doctor. And yet, I find my way to the very heart of it safely.
3: Why would you want to go to such a place?
5: That's where the rarest plants and butterflies are. And I have the wit to reach them.
3: Good Lord, what was that?
5: The natives say it's the hound of the Baskervilles calling for its prey.
3: You don't believe that, do you?
5: Perhaps it's the mud settling in the bog. Excuse me, but unless I'm mistaken, there's a purple hair streak. Ha! Very rare. I'll join you at Merripit House. You can't miss it.
3: Stapleton was off with amazing speed and agility. And to my dismay, the creature fluttered straight for the great mire. But Stapleton never paused for a moment. I stood watching him and then turned to find a woman near me upon the path. Slim, elegant, with a sensitive mouth and dark, eager eyes.
4: Go back. Go straight back to London. Instantly. Instantly.
3: What? Why? I mean, why should I go back?
4: I cannot explain, but do what I ask. Go back and never set foot on this moor again.
3: But I have just only come.
4: Can't you tell when a warning is for your own good? Get away from this place immediately.
3: But, ma'am,
4: shh. My brother's coming back. Don't say a word. Shh.
1: Hello, Belle.
4: Well, Jack, you're very warm and out of breath, I see. What was it this time?
1: Purple hair streak. Seldom found in the late autumn. Pity I missed him. You've introduced yourselves, I see.
4: Yes. I was telling Sir Henry that it was rather late for him to see the true beauties of the moor.
1: You think he's Sir Henry Baskerville?
4: Of course.
3: Oh, no, ma'am. I'm only a humble commoner. My name is Dr. Watson.
4: Oh, we've been talking at cross purposes.
1: Well, you've not had very much time for talk.
4: Well, I merely mean that I talked as if Dr. Watson were a resident instead of a visitor.
5: I chose this out-of-the-way spot to settle down in, Doctor, because it offers an unlimited field of work in the areas of botany and zoology. Dr. Mortimer is a learned man, and Sir Charles was also an admirable companion. We knew him well and missed him. Of course, we miss our boys, too, don't we, Baron?
4: Most certainly.
3: Your boys?
5: Yes, I had a school in the North Country. However, serious epidemic broke out and three of the boys died. School never recovered from the blow.
3: Well, I feel I should be getting back to the hall.
5: Well, as you wish. Do you think we'd be intruding if Beryl and I were to call this afternoon and make the acquaintance of Sir Henry?
3: I'm sure Sir Henry would be delighted. I set off rapidly upon the same path by which we'd come. But there must have been some shortcut, because before I'd reached the road, I was astounded to see Miss Stapleton sitting upon a rock by the side of the track.
4: I've run all the way in order to cut you off, Dr. Watson, and to tell you to forget what I said. I must not stop, or my brother will miss me.
3: Now, hold on a moment, please. Sir Henry's welfare is a close concern of mine. Why were you so eager he should leave here?
4: Well, my brother and I were very much shocked by the death of Sir Charles. We all know the story of the hound, and I felt he should be warned.
3: But the hound's story is nonsense.
4: No, I happen to believe it. Now, I must go back.
3: Just one more question. Why did you not wish your brother to know about the warning?
4: My brother's most anxious to have the hall inhabited. He thinks it is for the good of the people here. He'd have been angry if he knew I'd urged Sir Henry to leave.
3: My dear Holmes, I am writing to report that I have solved one riddle, only unfortunately to come up with another. You may recall my mentioning to you that I believed I heard a woman sobbing during the first night I spent at Baskerville Hall. I mentioned this to Sir Henry, and we agreed that if I heard anything this night, I should wake him and we would investigate together. Along about 2 o'clock in the morning, I heard stealthy footsteps going past my door. I was out of bed in a flash and waited until they'd passed. I went to Sir Henry's room and tapped softly our prearranged signal.
6: Yes? You heard something, Watson?
3: Footsteps.
6: No sobbing?
3: No. The footsteps passed my door and went down the corridor. I see that it turns left. Where does it end?
6: At a window overlooking the moors.
3: Now, the steps went in that direction. Softly now.
6: Why, it's Mrs. Harrison. What in the world is she doing?
3: She's holding a candle against the window and peering out. Her face is pressed almost against the glass.
6: And crying bitterly. Come on, Watson. We'll get to the bottom of this. All right, Mrs. Harrison. Tell us what you're doing up here.
4: Oh, Sir Henry, I was just going round to see that the windows were fastened.
6: On the second floor?
4: Oh, yes, sir. Yes, sir. I check all the windows at night.
3: And that makes you cry?
4: Well, I was doing no harm, sir. I was just holding a candle to the window.
3: She must have been signalling someone.
4: Oh, no, no, sir.
3: There it is, Sir Henry. An answering signal from the moor.
4: No, sir. It's nothing. It's nothing at all, sir.
6: Move that candle across the window, Watson. That's it. There. Mrs. Harrison, you see the other light moves also. Now speak up. What is the meaning of all this?
4: Oh, please believe me, Sir Henry. It has nothing to do with you. It's a personal matter.
6: So you say. I know your family has been employed by mine for more than 50 years, but I'm not in Baskerville Hall a week before I find you deep in some dark plot against me.
4: Oh, no, sir. No, sir. Not against you. Not you. You see, sir, my unhappy brother is starving on the moor. I cannot let him perish on my very doorstep. This light is a signal that food is ready for him, and his light is to show me and my husband the spot to which to bring it.
3: Good Lord. Then your brother is...
4: Yes. The escaped convict, Selden, the evil Notting Hill murderer, he is my brother.
3: We took the weeping unfortunate woman to her husband and left her. Sir Henry insisted on accompanying me on the moor to assist me in capturing this dangerous criminal. I had my revolver and Sir Henry a hunting crop. The moor was pitch black, but we easily picked out the pinpoint of light where the fellow is waiting. Mind the footing, Sir Henry.
6: Yes.
3: A pity we can't show a light.
6: I think we should bear more to the right. There's his light. Watson, what's that?
3: I don't know. A sound they have on the moor. I heard it once before.
6: Don't coddle me, Watson. That was the cry of a hound.
3: They say it's the cry of the Hound of the Baskervilles.
6: Do you believe that, Watson?
3: No, but I think that we should forget our expedition.
6: No, by thunder, whatever that cry was, it came from far away, near the mire. We must continue and get that convict.
3: I don't think that's wise. I urge you to return to the hall.
6: You don't believe in this hellhound, and neither do I. Come on, man.
3: Well, I'm charged with your safety. Holmes would never forgive me if something happened to you while you were in
6: my care. While we stand here jawing, our man will get away. Now, come on.
3: No, I cannot allow it.
6: You can't prevent it.
3: Well, either you come back to the hall with me now, willingly, or I shall be forced to knock you down and carry you back. Now, which shall it be?
7: 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We'll be back with Act 3 and his decision in just a little while.
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0: people have varying thresholds of fear. For example, I have no particular fear of heights, but a friend of mine hugs the wall if he finds himself on a terrace more than three floors up. As for me, I shudder at the thought of being hunted down by a pack of dogs, whereas an experienced woodsman might not find that so terrifying. However, I think even an experienced hunter might well find the baying of a fiend dog, a hound from hell, a soul-shattering experience.
1: There it is again, Sir Henry. I don't know what it is, but you're walking back to the safety of the hall with me, or I shall knock you down and carry you.
2: And allow this murderous convict to escape.
1: And that, my dear Holmes, you must acknowledge, solves one mystery. The other, I frankly don't understand. It seems Sir Henry is much taken with Beryl Stapleton, who is indeed handsome. She talks of nothing but his leaving Baskerville Hall, and he suspects her brother, Stapleton, of being subject to fits of insanity. I repeat to you what he told me of yesterday's conversation.
3: Please, Sir Henry, why won't you listen to one who means you well and leave this place?
2: I will, if you come with me. We can be married anywhere you say.
3: Oh,
2: and
3: heaven save us both. I have no defense against your stupidity.
4: This kind of behavior must come to a stop, sir. How dare you offer attentions to a lady which are obviously distasteful to her?
2: Now, hold on a second, Stapleton. I'm not ashamed of how I feel about your sister. I was hoping she might honor me by becoming my wife. And if you can find anything dishonorable in that, then you can go to the devil.
4: Oh, my sentiments exactly, sir. Come, Beryl. We're going home.
1: You can imagine that Stapleton's conduct left both Sir Henry and I completely bewildered. And another thing. I'm sure there is another man on the moor. I swear I caught a glimpse of him when Sir Henry and I were out there searching for Selden, the convict.
3: I ask you, Sir Henry, not to report what I told you to the police.
2: The man is a public danger.
3: My husband and I have made arrangements for him to go to South America. If you don't inform the police, he can lie safely on the moor until the ship sails. That is, if he can stay out of the way of the other man who hides on the moor.
1: What other man? Whom are you talking about?
2: Gently, Watson.
3: I only know what my brother told me. There's another man in hiding out there. My brother says he seems to be playing some game of his own.
1: And did he say where he saw this man?
3: Around the old stone huts where the old folk used to live. About my brother, Sir Henry, are you going to inform the police?
2: What do you say, Watson?
1: Well, if he were safely out of the country, it would relieve the taxpayers of a burden.
3: Oh, Lord bless you, sir. Oh, thank you, sir. I swear he'll go and you will never hear from him again.
1: And Holmes, no sooner had we gotten done with Mrs. Harrison than Stapleton was upon us with an explanation of his strange behavior of the other day.
4: I would ask you to let bygones be bygones and understand my sister is everything in my life. We've always been together.
2: Yes, but surely you must have thought that someday a beautiful woman like Beryl would naturally
4: marry? Leave me alone? Oh, of course. But when I was faced with the reality, it came as such a shock that I really wasn't responsible for what I said or did.
2: I understand completely.
4: That relieves me greatly because, in that case, I'm going to ask a favor of you.
2: Yes?
4: Give me some time to become accustomed to the situation.
2: Well, how do you mean?
4: I will withdraw all opposition if you give me 3 months before claiming her love. After that time, I shall have prepared myself for losing her. And if she's willing, she can become your wife.
1: I myself was determined to discover the identity of the other man hiding on the moor. And early that evening, I went to examine the abandoned stone huts where Mrs. Harrison said her brother believed the man to be lurking. I approached one of the huts, closed my hand over the butt of my revolver, and entered quickly. The place was empty, but there were distinct evidences that it was being used. As I looked around the remains of a meal, I heard a stone click. Then a figure loomed in the doorway.
5: It's a lovely evening, my dear Watson. I really think you'd be more comfortable outside than in.
6: Holmes! Mm. I was never happier to see anyone in my life.
5: Or more astonished, eh? Please be careful with that revolver.
6: I thought you were busy working in London.
5: That was what I wished you to think. By keeping you in the dark, I've been able to pursue my inquiries freely. And I've uncovered some information which will lead us to the villain.
6: And all my reports have been wasted.
5: Not at all, not at all. I have them with me, and they help me immeasurably. For instance, they've led me to the vital bit of information. The vital bit of information, my friend. The lady passing as Jack Stapleton's sister is really his wife.
6: Good heavens, Holmes. Mm-hmm. Are you sure?
5: Thanks to you, Watson. In all the pack of lies that Stapleton told you, he dropped one grain of truth. He was once a schoolmaster in the north of England. A check of scholastic agencies turned up the evidence I just passed on to you.
6: But why? Why this deception?
5: Because he foresaw that she would be much more useful to him in her character as a free woman.
6: But what does it all mean, Holmes? What is Stapleton after?
5: It's murder, Watson. Refined, cold-blooded, deliberate murder. But my nets are closing in on him, even as his are closing on Sir Henry. Another day or two at the Jost, and we'll have him.
6: Good Lord, Holmes! The hound!
5: Which way did it come from?
6: There, near the Black Tor.
5: Come, Watson! We must not be too late. Not now. Faster, Watson! Faster! No. He's beaten us, Watson. We're too late. Fool that I was to hold my hand. And you, Watson, see what comes of abandoning your chart. Come on. Up there. Up there against the slope. Come on.
6: Wait. It's Sir Henry. I recognize the tweed jacket.
5: No. No, Watson, no. Oh, the man has a beard. It's not Sir Henry. It's Selden. It's Selden the convict, wearing Sir Henry's clothes, no doubt furnished him by his sister.
4: Dr. Watson, well, you're the last man I should have expected to see on the moor at this time of night. And what's this? Somebody hurt? Don't tell me it's Sir Henry.
5: It's Selden, the escaped convict who appears to have fallen and broken his neck. What brings you onto the moor at this hour, sir?
4: I heard a cry. You heard it too, I expect.
5: Yes.
4: You hear anything else beside a cry?
5: No.
4: Well, that's very comforting coming from Mr. Sherlock Holmes.
5: Well, you seem to be very quick at identification, Mr. Stapleton.
4: Well, you also, Mr. Holmes. Now that you're on the scene, perhaps you've made some discoveries.
5: No, only that this tragedy will make an unpleasant memory for me to take back to London tomorrow night.
4: You return tomorrow?
5: That's my intention.
4: Does that mean you already have a solution to the strange events which have been troubling all of us here on the moor?
5: No. Any investigator needs facts, not legends or rumors. No, on the whole, this has not been a satisfactory case.
6: I couldn't believe that Holmes meant to leave the scene, and when I questioned him, he quickly set my mind at rest. He was laying a trap for that cunning Stapleton, and he needed also to have Sir Henry believe he wouldn't be on the scene. The following morning at breakfast...
2: Ah, good morning, gentlemen. I see you've already helped yourselves from the sideboard.
5: I'm afraid I've made some rather heavy inroads on the bacon. It's exactly the way I like it. Tell me, tonight you dine with our friends, the Stapletons.
2: Yes. I hope you and Watson will join me. I'm sure you'll be welcome.
5: I'm sorry, but Watson and I must go to London.
2: London?
5: Mm-hmm.
2: Oh, I hoped you and Watson were going to see me through this business.
5: My dear fellow, what I'm going to say next will try your trust in me even more sorely. But I beg of you to do as I ask.
2: What's that?
5: After you dine, walk back to the hall, across the moor.
2: What? Isn't that the very thing you told me never to do?
5: I'm asking you to believe me when I say you'll be perfectly safe. But it's essential that you do it.

0: Geico knows there's a home you and a road you. 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He's not in an RV. He's at home on a stair machine.
1: And staring at a not-so-motivational poster on my wall.
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2: I'm on top of the world!
0: How's that for motivation, home you? It feels good to be a road you. It feels good to Geico.
3: After him, Watson. Get your revolver. Oh,
4: good Lord, Holmes! What is it? A creature from
3: shoot,
4: hell!
3: Watson, shoot!
5: The creature that lay lifeless on the path as Holmes and I stood over it was part bloodhound, part mastiff, and large as a small lioness. Even in the stillness of death, the huge jaws seemed to be dripping with a bluish flame, and the eyes ringed with fire. A white-faced Sir Henry staggered back to us.
6: What in heaven's name is that creature?
7: The family ghost, and it's dead, whatever it is.
6: Yes, but the fire...
7: Phosphorus, look. Now my fingers seem on fire.
5: Holmes, it's a cunning preparation because it has no odor. Thus, it didn't interfere with the brute's power of scent.
7: And now we must bring the man behind the brute to book. He's undoubtedly been warned by the shots that the game is up. And he's headed back to Merripit House and his wife.
6: Wife? You mean his sister? And surely it isn't Stapleton, but...
7: Sir Henry, I meant what I said. Beryl Stapleton is his wife. And his name isn't Stapleton. Since he's your younger cousin. The black sheep who... didn't die in Central America, as we'd been told.
6: What? I can't believe it. It can't be.
7: The door's open. I'll wager the bird has flown, but let's go in and see.
6: There you are, Holmes. The villain's tied and gagged her. One moment, Beryl. Easy does it.
8: Henry. Henry, I tried to warn you. You see what he did to me.
7: There'll be time for explanations later, madame. But where is he?
8: Where is he? Burning in hell, I hope. Dying slowly in the quicksand of the mire.
5: He knows a path. He told me so.
8: The path, yes. The path to his safe place in the center where he kept the great hound. I helped place the guiding wands. But yesterday, I changed them. And in tonight's fog, he'll not notice.
5: Stapleton's body was never found. Some days later, when Holmes and I were back in the Baker Street flat, I asked, "There's one thing that still puzzles me. That business about the boots. What did Stapleton want with two different boots?"
7: "Oh, the first boot he stole was brand new, and therefore useless to him because he needed a boot with Sir Henry's scent for the hound."
5: "Amazing, Holmes."
7: "Elementary, my dear Watson."
9: What is even more amazing is the fact that Sir Arthur Conan Doyle, the man who created the greatest detective of all time, a man whose cool, incisive reasoning served as a model for hundreds of lesser detectives, was himself a dupe of the spiritualists. 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I'll be back shortly.
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record shows that Doyle, tired of writing Sherlock Holmes stories, and attempted to kill off his popular detective by having him thrown over the Reichenbach Falls. Popular demand, however, forced a reluctant Doyle to bring Holmes back. Our cast included Kevin McCarthy, Lloyd Batista, Carol Tytel, Robert Dryden, and Cork Benson. The entire production was under the direction of Hyman Brown. 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Until next time, pleasant

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0: Lights Out brings you stories of the supernatural and the supernormal, dramatizing the fantasies and the mysteries of the unknown. We tell you this frankly, so if you wish to avoid the excitement and tension of these imaginative plays, we urge you calmly but sincerely to turn off your radio now.
1: This is Arch Obler. Tonight, a strange story about ordinary people. Two girls just like you or your daughter or the girl who works next to you in the office. But first, Frank Martin.
2: 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Well, cheer up. Very possibly you simply need more vitamin B1 and iron than you're getting from your food. And pleasant little ironized yeast tablets supply both of these vital substances. They've been of amazing benefit to thousands with these deficiencies. Gains of glorious new pep and strength and needed pounds within just a few short weeks are nothing unusual. That's right, ironized yeast tablets. And now, lights out, everybody.

0: Alice?
1: Hmm?
0: Do you think we're still in the United States?
1: I'm beginning to doubt it.
0: Are you sure you got the right address?
1: Of course.
0: Well, don't be so dogmatic. You have made mistakes.
1: Sounds as if you're starting to get annoyed.
0: Well, I am. We've been driving so long, my back feels as if somebody were doing a big apple on it.
1: Oh, we'll be there soon enough.
0: You know, Alice, sometimes that calm nature of yours makes me good and tired.
1: You sound as if you want to quarrel.
0: Oh, I'm sorry. It's just that, well, I looked forward to this vacation for weeks, and now that it's happening, well, it isn't so much fun.
1: Oh, will you get to my Aunt Harriet's? You can curl up in the alfalfa and sleep for days.
0: Sleep. Oh, that's a lovely word. Just imagine, sleeping as long as you want without having to worry about making an 8 o'clock class. Oh,
1: perfect.
0: But are you sure you know where your Aunt Harriet lives?
1: I've run out of synonyms for, of course I do.
0: Oh, I just like to reassure myself. I certainly hope she has soft beds.
1: Oh, and that reminds me, you did send her that letter that we're coming.
0: No.
1: Say that again?
0: No, I didn't send the letter.
1: You mean to say that she doesn't even know that we're coming to stay with her?
0: Well, I decided it'd be more fun if we sort of surprised her.
1: Well, of all the brainstorms, walking in on somebody you haven't seen for 10 years and expecting her to welcome you.
0: She's my only aunt, isn't she?
1: But maybe she won't have room for
0: us. Don't be silly. I told you Aunt Harriet lives alone and likes it.
1: Well, maybe she won't like it if we barge in on her.
0: Don't be silly. Of course we'll be welcome. What I've heard, she's a little old darling.
1: When you were 8, she was a darling. For all you know, she's taken the welcome mat in years ago.
0: Oh.
1: Hey, wait a minute. Didn't you say we were supposed to go down Camden Road 3 miles?
0: Yes.
1: Then you are lost. That sign back there, this isn't Camden Road.
0: You're silly.
1: I saw it with my own eyes. It said Pigsnackle Road.
0: Oh,
1: there, see that? Pigsnackle Road. You are wrong.
0: Pigsnackle Road. That's too good to be true.
1: Are you crazy, laughing at a name of a place when you haven't got any idea where you are in my
0: oh,
1: back?
0: Oh, don't be silly. I'm sure we'll find... Hey, there. There it is.
1: There's what? The edge of the world?
0: Oh, no, the crossroad. The entrance to Aunt Harriet's place ought to be just a little bit beyond it.
1: That's what you say.
0: Well, yes. There it is. Here we turn here. Turn.
1: Hey, wait a minute. What are you trying to do? Turn over?
0: Oh, it won't be long now.
1: Oh, you're telling me. This is no road. It's a cow pad.
0: Yeah. Aunt Harriet likes privacy.
1: Oh.
0: I remember Dad and Mother used to say that.
1: Another 100 feet on this road, and I won't need a bed. I'll need a stretcher. Come on, slow down. I knew it. What a road. Even the tires couldn't take it.
0: What do we care? Aunt Harriet's place just a little ways down. We'll walk.
1: You mean leave the car right here in the middle of the road?
0: It's Aunt Harriet's own private road. No one will bother it. Oh, come on. Take your bag. Let's get out of here.
1: Oh, all right. I'm just a stooge.
0: Come on, let's go. We'll just be in time for dinner.
1: That's what you think.
0: What do you mean?
1: I mean, maybe your Aunt Harriet doesn't like guests who walk in just like that. Hey, Alice, now what are you stopping for?
0: Well, I just noticed.
1: Noticed what?
0: How dark it's getting.
1: So what? Come on. When the sun starts setting, it gets dark. I learned that in Physical Science 101.
0: Yeah, but back there on the road, it was so light, and here it's so dark and gloomy.
1: What's the matter with you? Are you going to take your suitcase and come on, or are you going to stand there being afraid of the dark?
0: I'm all right.
1: So many trees around here, no wonder it's dark. If that Aunt Harriet of yours wants privacy, she sure got it. And I hope when we get there, I'll have the same...
0: Lona.
1: Now what?
0: Look at that mist coming up through the trees.
1: Yeah.
0: It's like long, white, curling fingers.
1: Oh, stop that, will you? It's just that it's getting late. Colder, moisture's condensing. Oh, will we ever get there, riding and walking? Have you actually got an Aunt Harriet? Come on, let's go back.
0: Hey, wait, Lona, there it is.
1: Huh? Hallelujah, it is a house. Well, it's about time. It's about time. Knock harder, Alice. Knock harder.
0: I can't. It hurts my knuckle.
1: Oh, let me.
0: She must be home. There's a light upstairs.
1: And you were going to surprise her, eh?
0: Oh, but she never leaves this place.
1: Oh, go on. You don't even know that she lives here. Fine business. Car with a flat, stuck in the middle of nowhere. Nobody home in this godforsaken place. Me so tired I could sleep standing on my head.
0: But she must be home.
1: You're repeating yourself. Oh, if this is a vacation...
0: Hey, wait a minute. Wait. Wait, there's someone at the door.
1: Oh, yes.
2: Yes? Oh, what do you want?
0: I'm looking for a... I mean, are you Miss Saugus?
2: Yes, yes. What do you want?
0: Well, then you are Aunt Harriet.
1: Hallelujah again.
2: Who's calling me Aunt Harriet? Who, I say, who are you?
0: Why, I'm Alice. Alice Preston.
2: Alice? Oh, yes, yes, bless my soul. I know you. Come in, come in.
0: Hallelujah, we're here.
2: Come in and close the door.
0: Oh, Aunt Harriet, you don't know how glad I am to see you. Did we have a time getting here?
2: Yes, come right in here. Right in here.
0: There, there, Lona. I told you we'd be welcome.
1: Well, she didn't even ask who I was.
2: Now, put your things down here and sit down and make yourself comfortable.
0: Thanks. Aunt Harriet, this is my girlfriend, Lona Stevens. We roomed together at the university, and I asked her to come along with
2: me. It's all right, my child. It's all right. Anyone's welcome. Anyone at all.
1: Oh, that's very kind of you, Aunt Harriet. I hope you won't mind my calling you that, but Alice always...
2: There, my child. It's all right. A name's a name. Now, sit here and be comfortable. I'll get some tea.
0: Oh, no, really, Aunt Harriet.
1: Wow. Apparently your Aunt Harriet does what she wants to do.
0: Doesn't she?
1: Oh, well, as long as we're here. Mm. Like something out of a museum, isn't it?
0: What?
1: The house, the furnishings. Look at the chairs and that sofa. Are they prehistoric or are they prehistoric?
0: Yeah, I didn't think she was so old.
1: Oh, you mean your aunt?
0: Yes.
1: Oh, well, after all, in 10 years, living alone out in this godforsaken place, I sort of think she's nice.
0: Do you?
1: Taking us right in and not asking us all sorts of silly questions. That's the kind of relative to have. You know, if I were to go barging in on any of mine, first they'd give me a third degree on how come I was away from school, and then they'd give me another third degree on how long I was going to stay.
0: Lona.
1: What's the matter?
0: Back there in the shadows. What is
1: it? I don't...
0: It's something moving.
1: What? It's a dog.
0: Oh.
1: Why, no, it's a cat.
0: Cat? It is a cat.
1: Not a cat. Look at the size of it. Tiger.
0: Lona, what do we do?
1: Don't move. If we do, it'll...
2: Now... Here's your tea, young ladies. Nice, warm tea. Just what you need.
0: Aunt Harriet.
2: What's the matter? What? Oh, he's frightened you.
0: What is it?
2: You've got eyes, haven't you?
0: Oh, yes, but
1: I... It's so dark in that corner, we can't hardly tell. It's not a tiger, is it?
2: Don't talk nonsense.
0: Oh, what is it?
2: He shouldn't be here at all. It's much too early for him.
0: Aunt Harriet, didn't you hear me? I asked you what it is.
2: Oh, what do you think he is?
0: Played... It can't be a cat.
1: Why, he's as big as a police
2: dog. All right, come upstairs. I'll show you to your room. Now, this way, I'll show you to your room.
0: Aunt Harriet, I don't really...
2: Come along. I say, I'll come along up these stairs.
1: Come on, Alice.
0: Why don't you...
1: Come on, we better do as she says.
0: All right.
2: You must be tired, you two. Sleep.
0: But, Aunt Harriet, how could it be a cat when we...
2: I'll talk no more about it. Talk no more about it now. Tomorrow. Yes, we'll talk about that tomorrow morning. Now, in here, my dear. In here.
1: Come on, Alice.
0: But why doesn't she answer me?
2: There, you see? A very comfortable room for both of you to rest in. Nice white bed. Everything clean.
0: But,
2: you
0: Aunt Harriet...
2: Nice
0: wait, just
2: here.
0: A minute.
2: Yes,
0: I want to find out something about this.
2: Yes.
1: Forget it,
0: no,
1: Alice.
0: No.
1: Whatever it is, you can find out in the morning.
0: But that cat...
1: Oh, cat. Can't you say anything but cat?
0: It was so
1: huge. Nothing.
0: What?
1: We just imagined it, that's all. I mean, there in the shadows, it looked monstrous. You heard it. It sounded just like an ordinary tomcat.
0: But I
1: you
0: saw...
1: You didn't see any more than I saw, and I think it was just a long shadow that got us fooled, that's all.
0: Yes, that could be it, yeah. Couldn't it?
1: Of course. You remember in Psych 101 class, old Pudgy Wudgy told us about the tricks your eyes play in bad light when it comes to judging size.
0: Yeah, I remember. Local signs, they called it.
1: Right. Well, that's the way it was with that cat. I'll bet you your Aunt Harriet thinks we're both a little screwy. That's why she got us up here to bed in a hurry. Oh, bed. Isn't that a wonderful word? And will we sleep?
0: I hope so. I certainly...
1: Alice.
0: What?
1: You're not sleeping either, are you?
0: No. I wanted to talk to you for hours, but I wasn't sure.
1: I thought you were asleep.
0: Somehow I can't.
1: Me neither.
0: I can't understand why.
1: It's... I'm the one who was crying how tired I was.
0: Bed's so comfortable.
1: House is quiet enough.
3: The house.
0: Huh?
3: Maybe that's why we can't sleep.
0: What do you mean?
3: Well, there's something about the house.
0: What?
3: Something oppressive that won't let us sleep.
0: Oh, you're crazy.
3: No, I'm not.
0: It's just that, well, that we're too tired to sleep, that's all. Yes, that's it. Too tired, nerves on edge.
3: No, I've been lying here for hours trying to figure it out. Now I know.
0: Will you stop talking like that?
3: Don't you feel it, Lona? Don't you?
0: Well, I...
3: Tell the truth, you do feel it. It's something heavy in the air, you know, pressing down on us. I'm awfully frightened, Lona. Awfully.
0: Well, you're not going to frighten me. Why, this is your own Aunt Harriet's house. She's down there sleeping, and she...
4: Wow!
3: That cat.
0: Yeah.
3: It sounds huge, doesn't it?
0: That's because it's so quiet in the house.
3: Lona, there's another one.
0: Shh. I tell you, there's two of them.
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0: Ladies and gentlemen, we leave our lights-out story of Little Old Lady for just a moment to accompany a young lady who's calling on a friend.
1: Hey, Sue, how about taking a walk? It's a wonderful day.
2: Not me. I'm too tired. I don't know where you get all your pep. I'm always tired. I'm losing weight. I can't sleep. What can be wrong with me?
0: Very possibly you simply need more vitamin B1 and iron. 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And when you don't get enough iron from your food, you may be weak and pale and feel frazzled out.
2: But if I don't get enough of those things from my food, how can I get them?
0: Ironized yeast tablets supply both vitamin B1 and iron. 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Helps you two ways to regain weight and pep and sparkle. 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Tonight. See you soon, you aren't saying.
2: Talk about pep. 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My, but I'm glad I tried ironized yeast tablets.
0: And now, back to our lights-out story of Little Old...

0: They can't be cats.
1: I'll call Aunt Harriet. She'll tell me. She'll make them stop.
2: Alice, wait. Don't go out there, you little fool.
0: Aunt Harriet, I've got
2: to... Get away from that door. Listen to those things down there. Listen to them.
0: No. No, I can't stand any more of it. Aunt Harriet. Aunt Harriet, make them stop. Aunt Harriet!
1: They've gone.
2: What were they?
1: Could two cats make all that noise?
0: Aunt Harriet, why don't you come in here?
2: No, Alice, don't open that door.
0: Oh, but Aunt Harriet, why doesn't she answer me? She must know what it's all about. Why doesn't she?
2: Wait!
1: What?
2: Listen.
1: Someone's coming up the stairs.
2: Yes.
1: My Aunt Harriet?
2: It's not quite like footsteps.
1: The cat.
2: Maybe.
1: The door.
2: Cats can't open doors.
1: It's right outside the door.
2: I can hear, can't I?
1: Is it a cat?
2: Of course it is.
1: You don't think so either, do you?
2: It's just sitting there.
1: Yes.
2: Let it sit there.
1: I'm so afraid.
2: When morning comes, we'll get out of here.
0: Aunt Harriet. Aunt Harriet, why don't you answer me?
2: Oh, stop that.
0: There's something outside of our door, Aunt Harriet. We don't know what it is.
2: What's the use of calling her? She won't answer you.
0: Why do you say that?
2: Because she hasn't answered us and she won't.
0: But she's in the house. She must know.
2: Wait. Trying to get in.
1: As long as the door is shut.
2: We're safe enough.
0: Aunt Harriet! Oh, please wake up, Aunt Harriet.
2: No!
1: What?
2: Look. Doorknob. It's turning. Alice, cats can't open doors.
1: You mean Aunt Harriet? Yes. Yes, it must be Aunt Harriet.
2: She's ill and she's trying to open the door. I'll open it for her.
1: No. Oh, no, Lona, stay away from that door. I'm afraid. Oh, don't.
2: Come right in, Aunt Harriet.

0: Mona. Mona, I've got to get help. I've got to. Oh, my arm. I can't stand pain. I've got to. Wood's so thick. I'm lost. And I've got to get help. Someone got to help me. I'll get help for you. I'll get help. It's getting bright. Dawn. If I could only find a path, a road. Bushes tearing my clothes. Why do you tear my clothes? I just want to get help for Lona. I'll get help for you, Lona. I will. Road, an automobile. Help, stop. You've got to stop. Help me, please. Oh, help me, Lona.
1: Where is it, sister? What's the matter?
0: Oh, please.
1: Who are you?
0: Help me come with me right now.
1: Now,
0: please,
1: take it easy. I'll help
0: hurry.
1: You. Sure, I'll help
0: you. Must
1: you.
0: I'm, help me.
1: I'm
0: hurry.
1: Sheriff of this county.
0: Hurry, you must help me.
1: Now, wait a minute.
0: Please.
1: Are you with the girls who left that car on the side road back in the woods?
0: Car, yes. Yes, we left our car there. Oh, hurry. Please help me, my friend Lona.
1: Joe! Yeah. These
0: are
1: the girls.
0: Talk,
1: we found your car in the woods, and we've been looking for you for hours.
0: Please don't stand there talking. Hurry. We've got to help her. It's killing her.
1: Killing her? Joe, did you hear what she says?
0: Don't talk. Hurry. Hurry and come with me. Hurry. Please. Please hurry, I beg of you. Hurry.
1: All right. Now take it easy, sister. This is the house, ain't it?
0: Yes. Oh, yes, this is the place.
2: The old Storgis house.
1: Yeah. Try the door, Joe.
0: Hurry.
2: Just push it open, Sheriff.
1: Let's go.
0: And upstairs. She's upstairs.
2: Nobody down here, Sheriff.
0: Right here.
1: All right, let's get up there.
0: Here.
1: I don't know what this is all about, but I'm soon going to find out.
0: Lona, we're coming for you. Lona, we're coming.
2: Right. Hey. What room is it,
0: right,
2: Sheriff?
0: Right here, that room. That room right there. Hurry. It's killing her.
1: Get your gun out, Joe.
0: Please.
2: Door is partly open.
0: Oh,
1: okay,
0: go
1: kick
0: in.
1: It open.
0: Please.
1: Watch yourself. Careful, Joe.
0: Oh,
2: Sheriff!
0: Lona.
1: Sister, you stay here.
0: Lona.
2: Sheriff, there's nobody in this room.
0: Lona.
2: Huh? Look for yourself.
0: Please.
1: Well, now what?
0: Lona.
1: The...
0: Lona, where are you?
1: Now, wait a minute, sister. Lona. Are you sure that...
0: Yes. Yes, she was here. Right here. It came in the door. Jumped at her. I turned. I ran. I jumped out of the window.
2: Hey, this window ain't broke.
0: But I tell you, I went through it. See? See my arm?
1: Yeah.
0: Please.
1: But there's no one in here.
0: Oh,
1: the bed? Why, it ain't even messed up.
0: Oh,
1: did you say you two were sleeping, sister?
0: We were. Oh, Lona. Where are you? What has it done with you? Aunt Harriet.
1: Huh?
0: She'll know. Or has it killed her, too?
2: Sheriff, come quick. Bring the girl.
1: Oh, come along, sister. Joe, what is it?
2: Look in there.
0: Aunt Harriet.
1: Old lady sitting in the rocker and knitting.
0: Oh, Aunt Harriet. Lona, where is she? What happened? Oh, Aunt Harriet, please tell me.
1: Yeah, tell us all.
3: Might I ask what this is all about?
0: Aunt Harriet, what's the matter? Didn't you hear anything? Lona, that horrible cat thing. What did it do to her? Answer me, what did it do?
3: Would you gentlemen tell me who is this hysterical young girl?
0: Aunt Harriet.
1: Now look here, don't you know who this girl is?
3: I certainly do not.
0: But Aunt Harriet, I'm Alice. I came here with Lona, don't you remember?
3: You must be mistaken. I've been alone all night.
1: You hear that,
0: no,
1: Joe?
0: No, I was here. Lona and I did come here. It's a horrible joke, that's what it is. Aunt Harriet, please tell him you're just joking. Lona, Where is she?
3: I don't know what you're talking about. I never saw you before in all my life.
0: No. No, that's not true, Aunt Harriet. Aunt Harriet.
1: Now, wait a minute, I've had about enough of this out of you, sister. Chasing up here with all that bunkum about cats and killings and all that.
0: No. Everything I said to you.
1: You better come along with us.
0: Everything I said to you was true. It was true.
1: Joe, take her other arm.
0: No, let go of me.
1: Come on now.
0: Aunt Harriet, don't let them take me away.
2: Come on, sister.
0: Horrible cat things. I tell you, there were two of them here.
1: Oh, come on.
0: Don't let them take me
1: away. Now, don't mind her, old lady. We'll take care of her.
4: Yes. Take good care of her. Cracked little thing.
1: Now, come on, sister.
0: No. Wait. Look at her teeth as she laughs. Look at her teeth.
5: Mother in heaven, they're cat's teeth.
1: And her hands, they're claws.
3: No. Stay away from me.
1: Babbage,
2: stop you.
3: Let me go.
2: Stop.
4: Let me go!
1: Oh, in my arms! Get her, Joe! She didn't...

0: No.
1: Dead.
2: Oh, Aunt Harriet.
0: Oh, she's no aunt of anything human. I can tell you that. Look at her.
2: But my Aunt Harriet. Aunt Harriet Saugus.
1: Saugus? You hear that, Sheriff?
0: Yeah. So you came here thinking she was Mrs. Saugus. Did you, girl?
2: Yes. Yes, Lona and I. And Lona must be dead now. How could my aunt do what she did? How could she?
0: This thing is no aunt of yours, child. Your Aunt Harriet Saugus died in this house 3 years ago. And she left 2 cats.
3: My dear Mr. Obler.
4: Oh, come, come, Frank. Don't tell me you don't believe tonight's story.
3: Should I?
4: Frank, did you ever hear of lycanthropy?
5: The who?
4: Lycanthropy. I was looking it up just then. That's why I didn't answer you. It's a form of illusion in which the person imagined he's a wolf.
3: Oh, yeah. Main Street's full of them.
4: Now, seriously. Only a handful of years ago, it was the firm belief of many people that certain human beings could turn into animals. But more of that in just a moment.
3: Friends, if more vitamin B1 and iron is all you need to help build yourself up, get ironized yeast tablets. Of course, there are cases where a rundown condition may be due to other causes. If in doubt, see your doctor. But if vitamin B1 and iron shortage is your trouble, remember, ironized yeast has been so successful in such cases that it's sold on this no-risk, money-back basis. If you don't begin to eat better, to look and feel stronger, peppier, and more alive, the cost of the first bottle will be refunded to you in full by Ironized Yeast, Box IY, Rahway, New Jersey. Now, Mr. Obler, what about those wolves? Do you think that people can turn into wolves and cats?
4: And poor fish? No. But under certain provocations, the human mind can certainly transform itself into many peculiar forms. Even we who are normal, haven't we met women who are catty, men who are brave as lions, and others who made you wonder whether they were men or mice? But even if you've had some doubt about people turning into animals, there's no doubt about what waste kitchen fats turn into. Oh, what a transition. But seriously, what every American wants is the news that Berlin has fallen, that the stars and stripes are flying over Tokyo. And ladies, you, Mrs. Johnson, wrote me last week, and you, Mrs. Stauffer, and all the rest of you. There is a vital part which only you can play in that final victory. Only you can furnish the kitchen fats which are needed so desperately to make explosives. Now, with the loss of most of our sources of supply in the Pacific, Uncle Sam must look to you for the fats our plants must have. You and only you can supply them. Now, you say you can't save enough to count now that meat and fats are rationed? Then listen to this.
3: As little as 1 tablespoon of fat a day amounts to 1 pound in a month, that pound of waste fat will send to Hitler and Hirohito, with your compliments, 0.5 pound of dynamite, 10 rounds from an airplane cannon, 4 anti-aircraft shells. And mind you, the government doesn't want them until they're too dark or too strong for your further use. Then and only then, pour them into a smooth-edged can, sell them to your butcher, and within 3 weeks' time, they'll be in a munitions plant on their way to the fighting fronts to do their vital share for victory. Make your waste kitchen fats to your butcher the first thing tomorrow morning, so our boys can give your answer to the Japs and Nazis at the earliest possible moment.
4: Now, Frank, let's talk about next week's story. Next week, just an experiment, entirely different type of lights-out story. An entirely different approach. There's love and a boy and a girl in it. Now, it's a story I did a very long time ago to a rather limited audience. And I know that you, 13 millions who listen to Lights Out, will enjoy The Ugliest Man in the World next week.
3: Yes, tune in next Tuesday again for Arch Obler's eerie story, The Ugliest Man in the World. And if you need more vitamin B1 and iron, be sure to try ironized yeast. But remember, there's only one ironized yeast. You'll know it instantly by the yellow and orange package, and by the big letters IY on the container and on each tablet.
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No. No, stay where you are. Do not break the stillness of this moment. For this is a time of mystery. A time when imagination is free and moves forward swiftly, silently. This is The Haunting Hour.

0: The Uptown Express.
1: That night didn't begin any differently from any other night. At least it doesn't seem to me that it did. I left work the same as usual, and I hurried because I was late and we were having supper early again so my brother Sid could get to law school on time. I walked down to Broadway and 42nd Street and into the uptown subway, just the way I always did. I got on, pushed my way in with the crowd. There was an empty seat and I took it. A girl in front of me was hanging onto the strap. In the other hand, she held the evening paper. I remember looking at it and reading the weather forecast. Fair and somewhat milder, it said. And I thought, tomorrow I can wear my light coat. I was tired. I was awfully tired. I leaned my head back for a minute and closed my eyes. And then...
2: Tired, baby?
1: I sat bolt upright.
2: I'll make you some coffee when we get home. That'll fix you up.
1: What was he talking about? When we get home. I looked at him. There was something I was trying desperately to remember, but I couldn't. He was in his early 30s, dark and very good looking, but his eyes were hard and his lips were drawn back into a tight little smile. The hand clinging to my arm was large and powerful. The girl in front of me was still holding onto the strap with that paper clutched tightly in one hand. He leaned forward a little so he could see it better.
2: Cloudy with probable thunder showers. Wouldn't you think we've had enough rain for 1 week?
1: Rain? But the paper had said fair. Fair and somewhat milder. I looked at it again myself. And he was right. Then I knew I was really frightened. The date. The date on that paper was February 21st, 1950. Everything seemed to blur before my eyes for a minute, and I felt a little sick. I looked down and saw a wedding band on my left hand. A simple gold wedding band that hadn't been there 5 minutes before. It was almost as if I half expected to see it there. If the date on that paper was right, if this really were 1950... Then something told me that this man, this stranger sitting beside me, was my husband. And somewhere, somehow, on that Uptown Express, I'd lost 5 years of my life.
2: Come on, Lindy. We get off here.
1: We walked up the stairs and out into the street. It was raining. It hadn't been raining before.
2: We'll have to make a run for it. It's raining pretty hard.
1: We started to run down a long, dark street I'd never seen before. Then we turned into a narrow entrance into a dingy apartment building. We shut the rain outside, and we were alone.
2: Never mind your key. I have mine right here. Oh, wait a minute. I think there's some mail.
1: I looked at the name on the box. Vincent. Mr. and Mrs. John Vincent. Johnny. Johnny and Linda Vincent. That was us.
2: Oh, this is rich. Look what it is. A political circular. Sidney Damon for district attorney. Fearless, courageous. That's a laugh, sending it to us.
1: Sid? For district attorney? My brother, Sidney?
2: Yes, and it don't sound much better than it smells, not for my money.
1: But...
2: Come on, it's cold down here. Let's get upstairs.
1: We climbed the stairs to the second floor, to a small apartment way in the back. I kept thinking of Sid. Less than an hour ago, he was going to City College, nights, to study law. And now in my hand was a circular that said he was running for district attorney. But it wasn't an hour ago. That was in 1945. 5 years ago. This was 1950.
2: There. Turn on the light. It's near you.
1: I felt along the wall and found the switch.
2: That's better. It's cold in this dump. Never any heat when we need it. Did you speak to that lousy janitor yet? You said you were going to.
1: I will, Johnny.
2: Oh, I'm sorry, baby. I didn't mean to snap at you. It's just that business of your smart-aleck brother running for DA. I don't like it.
1: Why, Johnny? Why don't you like it?
2: Oh, cut it. Don't ask silly questions. Come here and kiss me instead.
1: Johnny, I...
2: What's the matter?
1: Nothing.
2: Well, come here, then. You know what? Your hair's all wet and your mascara's run a little around the edges. You look awful, honey. But to me, you're still beautiful.
1: Please, please, Johnny, don't kiss me anymore.
2: What's the idea?
1: I'm cold. I'm wet. I'll be all right.
2: Sure. I understand. Go in and change, and I'll fix you something hot.
1: I went into the bedroom. On the bureau was a picture of the two of us. Me, Linda Damon, and this man I'd never seen before. I picked it up. Across the front of it was written, Atlantic City, September 1946. I looked at it for a few minutes. Then I put it back on the bureau and walked over to the closet. On one side were his clothes, and on the other, what I supposed were my things. I found a light blue house dress and changed into it quickly. It fit perfectly.
2: Ready, Lindy? Come and get it.
1: In a minute.
2: Here.
1: Oh, thanks. Aren't you going to put on some dry clothes?
2: No, I'm okay. I'll hold out your cup. And one for me. Well, what do we drink to? Even if it's only coffee, we have to drink to something.
1: Well, what we always drink to, Johnny.
2: All right, darling. You want to make the toast, or shall I?
1: You make it.
2: Here goes, then. To our house. The one with the front porch, the backyard, and the attic. Okay?
1: Okay.
2: Do you think we'll ever have it?
1: Have what, Johnny?
2: That house. All my life I remember living in little box flats with walls so paper thin you could hear the guy next door yelling at his old lady, or her nagging at him. Just as if there weren't enough of that stuff in your own place. And the hallways always full with dirty little kids with their faces needing washing and their eyes too old for the rest of them. And the garbage in big ugly cans in front of the buildings when it was so hot you could hardly breathe.
1: Johnny.
2: I guess maybe you don't understand.
1: Is that why you want the house, Johnny?
2: Sure. Imagine, Lindy, a house. Not a flat, not a couple of caged-in little rooms, but a big house with a front porch and a backyard and an attic. All mine. All ours, Lindy. Oh, Lindy, do you love me?
1: Oh, yes, Johnny. I do love you very much.
2: Hey, what got me started?
1: I did. I'm sorry.
2: Oh, don't be. Don't ever be sorry for anything. Oh, it couldn't be bad if it comes from you, because you're good, Lindy. I'm not, and I know it. Look what I'm doing to you, making you live in a hole like this, not a decent dress to your name.
1: I don't care, Johnny.
2: Oh, but you'll see. It's going to be different. Maybe sooner than you expect. How would you like to move? Out into the country, to our house. Well, I wasn't going to tell you until everything was set, but here. Here, start on this. Go out tomorrow and buy yourself some clothes. You know, real high-class stuff.
1: Johnny, all that money.
2: And plenty more where that came from.
1: But I don't...
2: I'll get it. Stay where you are. Yeah? What is it, Charlie? Who? Oh, he was. Well, what did he want? Yeah? Well, just lay low until I get in touch with you. I'll think of something. So long.
1: Who was that?
2: Just a friend of mine. Business acquaintance. You wouldn't know him.
1: Oh.
2: I'm telling you, it was nothing. Nothing important.
1: I didn't say anything.
2: Well, don't. And stop looking as though I just finished beating you.
1: Don't shout, Johnny.
2: Well, I didn't mean it, baby. My nerves are on edge, that's all. I wonder if it stopped raining.
1: Did it?
2: It let up a little, maybe. Not much.
1: Why are you standing at the window? Are you expecting someone?
2: What do you mean by that? Who should I be expecting? You've been talking to your brother, haven't you? You've been seeing him again.
1: Johnny, you're hurting me.
2: I told you to keep away from that family of yours, didn't I? If I'm not good enough for him, that's just too bad.
1: Johnny, my arm.
2: Tell me the truth. Have you seen Sid? What's he been telling you? It's a lie, but you believe me, don't you?
1: I don't know what you're talking about. Please, please, Johnny, you're hurting
2: me.
1: Darling,
2: darling, forgive me. Oh, Lindy, you've... got to promise me you'll stay with me, no matter what.
1: What is it, Johnny? What have you done?
2: Oh, I'm in an awful mess. I'm in deeper than I've ever been in my life. This time, I'm afraid.
1: Will you tell me? Maybe I can help you. I'm your wife.
2: Oh, I don't deserve you. I don't deserve ever to have met you.
1: Johnny.
2: What?
1: Tell me. Tell me again how we met. I like to hear it.
2: You're just like a little kid, aren't you? Just a funny little kid.
1: Tell me.
2: Okay. It was February 21st, 1945. 5 years ago.
1: Yes?
2: And there you were, and I saw you.
1: Where, Johnny?
2: On the subway. On the Uptown Express. What's the matter?
1: Nothing. I have a little headache, that's all. Go on.
2: You're sure you're all right?
1: Yes, I'm all right. Go ahead.
2: Well, I saw you and I said to myself, that brother is for me. Mm-hmm. Then I made up my mind I was going to meet you.
1: And then what did you do?
2: I said, pardon me, miss, am I on the right train for 86th Street?
1: And what did I say?
2: And you said, no, you'll have to change it to the local at 72nd. Then we started to talk.
1: Just as easy as that?
2: Just as easy as that. I think you wanted to meet me, too. Who's that?
1: Oh, I don't know. I'll open it.
2: Linda.
1: What?
2: Stay where you are. Don't answer that. Who is it?
1: Johnny, what are you doing with that gun?
2: Who is it?
3: Me, Sidney.
2: Wait a minute. Your big shot brother.
1: Sid?
2: Yeah. I guess I won't need this gun. Here, put it on the table.
1: Sid.
2: Listen, Linda, carefully. I was with you last Monday night. That's all you know. That's your story, and you'd better stick to it. Remember.

0: Life is filled with mystery, and it was a strange afternoon when Linda Damon boarded the Uptown Express. For without warning, time jumped ahead, and the newspaper datelines read February 21st, 1950. Then she heard the man sitting next to her say,
1: "Come on, Lindy, we get off here."
0: He was her husband, and his name was Johnny. Mystified, afraid to question, Linda followed him home. Johnny spoke of how they had met 5 years before on the Uptown Express, and Linda listened. Then came a knock on the door. Johnny reached for his gun. The newcomer was Sid, Linda's brother, a candidate for the office of district attorney. Johnny turned to Linda and said,
1: "Listen, Linda, carefully. I was with you last Monday night, and that's all you know. That's your story, and you'd better stick to it. Remember." "Yeah? Yeah, just a minute."
2: "Hello, Linda."
3: "Sid."
1: "What do you want, Damon?"
3: "It's so good to see you, Sid. How's Mom?"
2: "You've got kind of a nerve asking that, haven't you?"
3: "Oh, please, Sid, I don't understand."
1: "Forget it, baby. Let him speak his piece and get out. What's on your mind, Mr. District Attorney?"
2: "You're a little premature, but thanks anyway."
3: "Come on into the living room, Sid. Here, let me take your coat. It's wet."
1: "Linda, he'll go into that living room over my dead body."
2: "Which is just the way I'd like it, Vincent."
1: "Why, you would..."
3: "Johnny! Sid! What's the matter? What is it?"
2: "Linda, haven't you had enough yet? Why don't you come home where you belong? Mom's worse. Every day since you left, she gets worse. Doesn't it mean anything to you that you're killing her?"
3: "Mom?"
1: "What are you trying to do? Wring blood out of her? Leave her alone."
2: "Don't you care, Linda? What's he done to you?"
1: "Leave her alone. That's what you came here to say. You said it. Now get out."
2: "That's not quite all, Vincent."
1: "No? Well, spill it then."
2: "Last Monday night, a man by the name of Bucky Stevens was murdered."
1: "So what?"
3: "Johnny. Johnny, what's he trying to say?"
1: "Be quiet, Lindy. Go on, big shot. What's it to me?"
2: "That's just what I wondered, Vincent. Bucky'd been gambling, but I suppose you know the story."
1: "Sorry, I don't know nothing."
2: "No? Too bad you missed it. It's been in all the front pages, too. Maybe you just forgot, Vincent. I'll refresh your memory. Bucky'd been gambling heavily, and he won. He was pretty tight and made a lot of noise about it. Things like that get around fast."
1: "I don't like your story. Maybe it's just the way you tell it."
2: "Oh? I'm sorry. But don't worry, it gets better as it goes along. When Bucky left the club alone with that nice fat wallet, three men got into another car and followed him."
1: "Yeah?"
2: "See, I told you it got better. Gets better still. They forced his car off the road, took his money, murdered him, and then threw his body in the river."
3: "Johnny!"
1: "Then what?"
2: "Then nothing. That's all there was to it. The three men escaped in their car, and the next morning, Earl Marino and his two henchmen were picked up and booked for the murder. The police thought they had a case. As a matter of fact, they still do."
1: "Thanks for the bedtime story. Are you through?"
2: "In a minute. You see, Vincent, the police, the DA, everyone was convinced it was Marino and his gang. Everyone except me, that is."
1: "So?"
2: "So I said to myself, I wonder where Johnny Vincent was Monday night. Johnny and those two playmates of his, Charlie Rossi and Joe Kagan. Just idle curiosity, you understand."
1: "Get to the point. You take too much time."
2: "Okay, I will. I did a little private investigating. And I've got proof that it was you. You and your pals. I've got enough proof to send the three of you to the electric chair."
3: "Sid, don't say that. Why, he couldn't have. Johnny couldn't have."
2: "Why won't you believe me, Linda? I tell you, I can prove it. And I intend to. Tomorrow morning, I'm going to the DA with my evidence. And I'm giving you fair warning, it's packed solid. They'll spring Marino and pick you up, Vincent. And the charge will be murder."
1: "You think you're pretty smart, don't you?"
2: "No. Just smarter than you, that's all."
1: "Well, don't think you can get away with this."
2: "I know I can."
1: "And if you do, it won't hurt the election any, will it, Damon? Brilliant young prosecuting attorney solves case single-handed. That'll look cute on campaign buttons."
2: "Not bad. But to tell you the truth, I wasn't thinking of that so much. I've been out to get you for a long time for what you've done to Lindy. And this is once you're not going to be able to talk your way out of it."
1: "And just what do you think you've gained by coming here?"
2: "I want Linda to be home where she belongs tomorrow, when the police come to get you."
1: "Thanks for the warning."
2: "Oh, you can skip if you're dumb enough. See how far you'll get. By tomorrow night, every paper in the country will have your picture plastered all over the front page."
3: "Johnny's not going anywhere, Sid. And neither am I. He'll stay here and stand trial if he has to, and I'll stand by him. Johnny was with me last Monday night."
2: "Linda, you don't know what you're saying."
3: "Don't I? Well, I'm sorry, but I don't believe you, Sid. Johnny couldn't have murdered anybody."
2: "Nothing I can say will make you change your mind."
3: "No, nothing. Please go, will you?"
2: "Sure. Sorry I bothered you. When you need us, we'll still be waiting for you. Come home. So long, Vincent. See you in court.
3: Oh, Johnny, my own brother. How could he?
1: Thanks for trying anyway, baby. But this time he means business.
3: You don't have to be afraid, Johnny, if you're innocent.
1: What do you mean, if...
3: Oh, I didn't mean it that way, Johnny. Believe me.
1: Oh, you're trying to kid. He's got the goods on me, and I know it.
3: Johnny, you mean he was right? He was telling the truth? Johnny, did you...
1: Don't be a little fool. Of course I killed him.
3: No! Oh, no!
1: Oh, cut out the dramatics. I've got to think. There must be something.
3: You? You murdered him and threw his body in the river?
1: Where do you think that money came from? Use your head.
3: But murder? Johnny!
1: I couldn't help it. He put up a fight and we had to let him have it. I didn't want to kill him. There was nothing else I could do. You know I wouldn't have killed him if I didn't have to. Don't you, Lindy?
3: I don't know anything anymore. What are you going to do now?
1: Do? What can I do? He made this investigation on his own. That's what he said, didn't he?
3: Well, you...

0: What you think of my new saddle, Lizard?
1: Oh, yeah, swell, mate. Proper comfy.
0: Just one of the upgrades I've added to this puppy.
1: What else have you got on here?
0: New air intake filter, quick shifter, and a beefy muffler.
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0: All right, hang on tight to my love handles.
2: It feels good to ride with help. It feels good to GEICO.
3: Good.
4: I said to hang up, Johnny, and I meant it.
3: Lindy, put that gun back on the table.
4: I said to hang up.
3: You won't shoot. Put it down like a good girl. Hello, that you, Charlie? Something's come up. I want you to get Joe and help me on the job. Yeah, right away.
4: I'm warning you, Johnny.
3: Meet me as soon as you can, over. Meet me. Oh.
4: Johnny! Johnny! Johnny!
3: I really didn't think you'd shoot me, Lindy.
4: I had to. I couldn't help it.
3: You know, you've got a lot of spunk for a little thing.
4: Oh, Johnny, I'm sorry.
3: I thought I told you not to be sorry for anything. Ever. I told you anything you did would be all right, and I meant it.
4: No.
3: It wouldn't have ended good, no matter what. I'd just as soon have it this way. Honest, baby. But it wasn't all bad, was it? Some of it was fun. Tell me it was.
4: Yes, Johnny. Some of it was wonderful.
3: You know what?
4: What?
3: I guess maybe I never was meant to have a house with a front porch, a backyard, and I mean,
4: Johnny! I don't know how long I sat there, on the floor beside him, holding him in my arms and rocking back and forth as if he were a child. There was blood trickling out of the corners of his mouth, and I wiped it off with my handkerchief. I knew he was dead, but I wiped it off just the same. And I sat there, holding him. Maybe part of those years had been wonderful. Now I'd never know. After a while, I got up, took my purse, and left the apartment. The rain had stopped. I started to walk, found myself running instead, running down that narrow little street. I didn't know where I was going, I just ran. The subway station was at the corner, and I went into that. I thought maybe I'd try and find my way home again, back to Mom and Sid, then I'd be all right. I tried not to think of Johnny. Johnny lying dead where I'd left him in a little pool of blood. I dropped a nickel in the slot, and a minute later the train came roaring out of the tunnel. I'm sure I didn't know what I was doing. I just got on and sat down. The car was almost empty. I was tired. Tired all over. I leaned back and closed my eyes. When I opened them again, the train was crowded. Crowded with people. And I hadn't remembered stopping to let them on. Suddenly, I wasn't quite so tired anymore. I sat up straight and looked around. A girl in front of me was hanging onto the strap. And in the other hand, she held the evening paper. I remember looking at it and reading the weather forecast. Fair and somewhat milder. I held my breath. Was it possible? It took every bit of courage I had to force myself to look at the date. And the date was February 21st, 1945. I can't explain how I felt then. I wanted to laugh, but to cry. I wanted to turn to the stranger sitting beside me and say, "Listen, mister, it was a dream. I just imagined it. I didn't kill anybody. This is still 1945, and I'm going home for supper." I did turn, and then I froze. I froze with such terror as I've never known before and will never know again. For the man sitting next to me was...
3: Pardon me, miss. Am I on the right train for 86th Street?
4: Well, no, you'll have to, that is... I'm sorry, I don't know. I'm afraid you'll have to ask someone else. You see, this is my stop, and I'm getting off.

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For mystery is a strange companion, a living memory in the haunting hour.

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0: Now let us join old Nancy, Witch of Salem, and Satan, her wise black cat.
1: Hannah, 11 year old I be today. Yes, sir, Hannah, 11 year old. Will Satan hear all these folks be gathered to hear one of our pretty little bedtime stories? And tonight, we're gonna tell them one that's become famous all over the world. You're right, Satan. A woman named Mary Shelley once writ this yarn of ours in a book. But she, nor no one else, never knowed the true facts of the case but me. Douse out them lights. Setting in the spooky shadows is the way to hear our pretty tales. Now, draw up to the fire and gaze into them embers. Gaze into them deep, and soon you'll be with us in Switzerland. Soon you'll hear our yarn of Frankenstein. Frankenstein!

0: I'm coming, I'm coming. Don't break the door down. Who is it?
1: I, Professor Waldman.
0: Oh, just a minute.
1: Oh, good evening, Madame Murray.
0: Good evening. Raining cats and dogs. Step inside so I can close this door.
1: Yes, Madame Murray.
0: Oh, you're letting that wet umbrella drip all over my clean floor.
1: Oh, I'm sorry.
0: You men of science. But I suppose I should be used to such carelessness after keeping house for Victor Frankenstein.
1: Oh, he's a very young scientist, Madame Murray. Just wait until he reaches my age.
0: You make me shudder.
1: Where is our Victor? In his laboratory?
0: Is he ever anywhere else? Doesn't even come out for his meals anymore. What is he doing in there, Professor, that he's so mysterious about?
1: I don't know any more than you do. Our Victor is a genius, and genius shares its secrets with no one.
0: Professor Waldman, I'm worried about that boy. In the last 6 months, he's changed terribly.
1: Changed?
0: Yes. He thinks of nothing but this work of his. You know how much he loves his fiancée, Elizabeth. Yet 3 times he's postponed their marriage because it wasn't finished. And I'm afraid of whatever he's doing. I feel it is unholy.
1: Madame Maurice.
0: Unholy, I tell you. He forbids me to enter that laboratory of his. But he can't close up my ears. At night I hear frightful sounds from there. Cries of animals in pain. And then from him who has always been so kind. Insane shouts of triumph. And I've seen the things brutish-looking men bring in this house. Hideous things from the slaughterhouses and the morgues. Last week, the public executioner was here. He brought the body of that robber who was beheaded in the square.
1: There is no need for you to worry. However disgusting the tools he employs, you may be sure the object of Victor's work is to benefit mankind.
0: I hope you're right, but... He's coming from the laboratory. Hear him lock the door behind him? When the care he takes, one would think their room was filled with gold.
1: Good evening, Victor.
2: Oh, Professor Waldman. I'm so glad you received my message and came at once. Madame Moritz, get your hat and cloak. I will send you to your sister's.
0: In this awful storm?
2: Oh, is there a storm?
0: Is there a storm?
2: Well, then you must call a cab. I'm sorry, but Professor Waldman and I must have the house alone. This is the night for which I've worked so long. The night on which I'll finish the crowning achievement of the ages.
3: Victor, you are trembling with excitement.
0: What have you done?
2: Tomorrow all Switzerland shall know. My name shall ring throughout the world. And you shall know first, dear Madame Moritz, that tonight you must go. You must go now.
0: You mean your work is ended?
2: Yes.
0: There will be no more dead bodies coming through that door. No more horrors from the slaughterhouse.
2: No, that's over. Now go. Go.
0: I'm going, even though I catch my death of cold in this awful storm. It'll be worth it.
2: Go. Please go.
3: Victor, what have you discovered?
2: Victor, she's out of hearing. She wouldn't understand.
3: She's gone. What is it?
2: Come and see. Come into the laboratory. Professor Waldman... From the putrescence of death, I have wrested the secret of life.
3: Life?
2: Yes. I, Victor Frankenstein, have created man. Look at him there. Bit by bit, I fashioned him. His organs, his limbs, his brain, his external flesh.
3: A beautiful sleeping giant.
2: But sleeping only until I give him life. Now the time has come. That's why I sent for you, old teacher. You pointed out the path.
3: I know nothing of this.
2: Yes, you sent me to the ancients for forgotten knowledge. Through them I learned of magic and the hidden truths of nature. But I have gone beyond the ancients. In a moment I shall make a man. I shall be as God.
3: You blaspheme.
2: Why? To the race of whom this giant will be father, Frankenstein will be God's name.
3: Stop!
2: No, for I am greater than your lord.
3: You're mad!
2: Ha ha! What is this puny human tribe which he created? They must have delicate foods, long hours of rest. They're weak, decadent, scourged with sickness, a prey to heat and cold. Compared to this child of Frankenstein's great genius, men are flies living out a summer day. Look at him there. 8 feet tall. A mountain of strength. Immune to weather, illness, and fatigue. With a brain that will grasp in a single hour all that man must take a year to learn. This machine will give him life. I pull the lever.
3: What? No, don't!
2: In a moment he will breathe. And I shall have improved on nature. I shall have improved on God.
3: The giant's flesh grows warm. There's pulsation in his veins.
2: Soon he'll rise and walk.
3: Great God!
2: Now, great Frankenstein!
3: Victor, the beautiful contours of his body are changing.
2: What?
3: His flesh is shriveling like a mummy's.
2: Becoming ugly. Misshapen.
3: You are creating a horror.
2: A machine, I'll turn it off.
3: Too late, he breathes. His voice.
1: Elias!
3: May God forgive you, Frankenstein. You've made a monster.
2: I can't go back into that house. I can't look at him again.
3: You must. You should not have fled from him an hour ago. You are responsible for him. You are his creator.
2: You're right. I am the great God Frankenstein. But how could he have changed so as I gave him life? I planned a thing of beauty. Produced a loathsome horror.
3: Man cannot usurp the prerogatives of God. Let us go in.
2: All right. Oh, why should I fear him? His frightfulness may be only that of an exterior that I, in some way, marred. I gave him a brain capable of the most lofty thoughts, the noblest actions. Why, it's going to be all right. In the body of a fiend may be the nature of an angel. I planned his nature so.
3: Victor, the laboratory door is open. He has burst the locks.
2: His giant strength.
3: He's gone.
2: Mr. Waldman, what is that lying in the shadows?
3: It's Madame Moritz.
2: She didn't go to her sister's. She saw him. She fainted of fright.
3: Victor, she is dead.
2: No, no!
3: Her throat has been crushed by giant hands. The monster killed her.
2: No. I, the great God, Frankenstein.

0: Well, my boy, how does it feel to be on your feet again? Not bad after a year in bed, I'll wager.
1: A year has passed since that awful night.
0: Ah, here now. I forbid you to speak of that just yet.
1: Oh, I'm quite strong now. And we must talk, Professor. This is the first opportunity I've had to be with you alone.
0: Careful, Victor. Elizabeth is in the next room, and your mother.
1: They don't know.
0: No one knows but you and me. They think your ravings of the monster simply figments of delirium. And you have been quite mad, you know.
1: Yes. Mercifully mad. Till a week ago, the darkness lifted from my brain to let me remember and to fear. What other crimes is the thing I made committed since you brought me here? Where is he? You must tell me.
0: You have nothing to fear, Victor. The monster is dead.
1: Dead?
0: Yes.
1: You're not lying to me. You're not lying just to ease my mind.
0: No. During the week after his disappearance, he was seen in several villages, and the superstitious farmers took him for a demon from another world. At last he was fired upon and wounded. A trail of his blood was traced to the edge of a mountain chasm 1,000 feet in depth. We shall never hear of him again.
1: He's really dead. Oh, I feel as though the weight of time itself were lifted from my shoulders. I'm free again. My nightmare is over. There's nothing more to fear.
2: Victor, darling.
1: Oh, Elizabeth.
0: Come in, my dear.
2: I hope you'll forgive my intrusion. I heard Victor's voice, and it sounded so different, so happy. I simply had to come in and see you.
1: Oh, I am happy, dearest. I shall be happy forevermore.
0: You will be even happier if left with Elizabeth alone. Oh, I know, young lover.
2: Oh, really, Professor?
0: I'll see you later.
1: Elizabeth. Dearest sweetheart.
2: Oh, how good it is to see you yourself again. You've been so ill, so close to death.
1: But now I have returned to life, and to you forever.
2: You mean until you go away again? Back to your studies, your experiments.
1: No, my studies are over. My experiments are ended.
2: Victor!
1: I shall never enter a laboratory again. There will be no more postponements of our wedding.
2: Then I shall have you all my own. For always.
1: Always.
2: Oh, my dear. You don't know how happy that will make me. I've been so jealous of the science which kept you from me. It seemed to keep you from even God.
1: I have come back to you. And God.
3: Elizabeth?
2: Oh, your mother is calling me. I must tell her. Perhaps we can be married right away.
1: Tomorrow, if possible.
2: How I love you.
1: How I love you.
3: Elizabeth!
2: Coming, Mother Frankenstein. Oh, I'm so happy.
1: And I. Happy. Happy. Happy! There's nothing now to fear.
4: You're wrong!

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These folks has got to wait till next time to hear the finish of this pretty yarn. Then we'll tell them some true facts about this Frankenstein and his monster that'll make their hair curl.

0: saw in old Nancy and her black cat, Satan.
1: Hannah, and 2 year old I be today.
2: Yes, sir. Hannah and 2 year old.
1: We'll Satan. If these folks would just douse out them lights and make it nice and dark, we'll finish telling them that pretty story we begun last time they were here. We already told them how that scientist fella discovered the secret of life and made a monstrous, ugly giant whose first act was to strangle our old lady. Then he disappeared, and the fella who made him thought he'd been killed. Until, a year later, he heard the giant's awful voice a-calling him. Now draw up to the fire and gaze into the embers. Gaze into them deep and hear the rest of our yarn about Frankenstein. Frankenstein.
3: I'll follow to this desolate place as you bade me. What do you want of me?
4: To show you my home, Frankenstein. This barren cave upon the mountainside, exposed to the winds and howling beasts. Here I, the monster you created, live, whilst you reside in comfort. I want to show you my solitude whilst you are planning marriage.
3: I thought you dead.
4: You made me too strong. The fall you heard had killed me, could not destroy my body. I simply disappeared from man because man has shut me out. Even you cannot bear to look at my repulsive being. Even you, my maker. You, my God.
3: God. Great God, Frankenstein.
4: Yes, when you made me, so you called yourself.
3: How did you learn that I was your creator?
4: Upon that night when I first knew life, you fled from the horror you'd given birth from me. I was naked, it was cold. I wrapped a cloak of yours about me. There were papers in his pocket, and I learned to read. I found those papers were your notes of my creation. A pretty tale they told of how you made me from the refuse of the slaughterhouse and morgue. I'm partly man and partly beast. You owe me recompense for the awful life with which I am cursed. That is why I summoned you tonight, that you may pay your debt.
3: What do you wish?
4: A companion.
3: Companion?
4: Yes, Frankenstein. Oh, I hate you, yet I love you, for you're all I have. Take pity on the thing you made, for I am lonely, with a hunger that no man can ever know.
3: You want me for your companion?
4: No, you no more than other men can bear to look upon my frightfulness. Give me a creature as loathsome as myself, one who will not turn from me to hide its eyes in horror.
3: You mean create another monster?
4: Yes, for everything upon this earth excepting me, there is a mate of my breed. I am Adam. Frankenstein, make me an Eve.
3: Eve? A female?
4: Yes.
3: No.
4: Yes, you planned marriage. Why not I?
3: No, no, no. Why, you might loose upon the world a race of monsters. A race who would destroy mankind.
4: I swear we'll do no harm, Frankenstein. I beg.
3: Never. I presume no more upon the powers of heaven. I experiment no longer with the mysteries of God.
4: You will not create for me a mate?
3: No, 1,000 times.
4: And you yourself will take one? Beware, you made me strong. I can crush you like a shell.
3: I'm not afraid of you. Only of life's secrets I have already probed too deep. I will not do the thing you ask.
4: Then die!
3: Strike!
4: No! I spare you now. At the hour of your greatest happiness, I will strike. Strike to your heart, Frankenstein. Wait and hear, for I'll be with you on your wedding night. On your wedding night!
2: How can you be so sad tonight when all our dreams have just come true?
3: Oh, I'm not sad, dearest. Well, how could I be when at last you are my wife?
2: Victor, you're keeping something from me.
3: Oh, no, no.
2: You are. Professor Waldman has been acting strangely, too. And the grounds outside are filled with strange men who look as though they were policemen standing guard. You have nothing to fear, my darling. No enemy who would harm you on our wedding night.
5: Oh, of course not, darling. Why, what could I be afraid of on our wedding night?
6: Victor, Frankenstein.
5: Oh, yes, yes. I'll let you in, Professor Waldman.
6: Victor, come with me. Yes. Well, excuse me, Elizabeth. I must speak to your husband alone.
2: What is all this mystery?
5: It's nothing, dear. Now, you stay here. I'll explain everything when I return.
6: Hurry, Victor.
5: Yes, yes. Excuse me, dear.
2: But, Victor, darling.
6: Close the door tightly. She must not hear.
5: You see the master?
6: The police have him surrounded.
5: Oh, good.
6: Come on.
5: No, wait. He's cunning. I can't leave Elizabeth in that room alone.
6: It is you he threatened to strike, not her. And we have him in a net. He cannot get away.
5: Then leave me to him. At last, let me destroy the awful thing my hands have made. Elizabeth!
6: Quick, back to that room!
5: Oh, God, God, keep her safe! The door is locked!
6: Burst it open!
5: Elizabeth! She's lying crumpled on the floor!
6: That open window! The monster!
7: Straight to your heart, Frankenstein! Straight to your heart!
8: Elizabeth. She's dead.
7: Ah, so, Frankenstein, you tracked me down.
5: You fiend of hell. Stand out from those rocks where I can see you.
7: So you may aim at my breast that pistol which you carry. Very well.
5: I have you now.
7: Not yet. You forget how fast I move.
5: Let me go.
7: Oh, did you think to destroy me with weapons such as this?
5: Oh.
7: I, whom you made superior to the puny race of men,
5: oh.
7: I throw your pistol into yonder chasm, and I release you unhurt and unharmed.
5: Some way, sometime with another weapon, I shall bring you death. Tonight you have killed the woman I love best in all the world. On her broken body, I have sworn to live for your destruction.
7: I told you I'd strike you to the heart. You thought I meant your heart of flesh, your body. There was a better way. I've turned your happiness to misery.
5: Oh, God, great Lord of all, destroy this monster.
7: You are my God. You, my Lord of all. Listen, my father. As you denied me the comradeship of one frightful as myself, now you are denied a mate. As you condemned me to a life of solitude and sorrow, now you are condemned. You've sworn to live for my destruction, you have said. Your hate will make you follow me across the world, through the sun-scorched desert and the icy plain. You know heat and cold and thirst and hunger, to which I, your creature, am immune. How well you made me, great God Frankenstein. You'll follow me across the world. I always just ahead. You always just behind. Until your body wrecked by age and sorrow, we will reach the end. Now I go, and you will follow.
5: I will follow. To your death.
7: To the death of both. For you and I, henceforth, are one.
9: Hello, Castaway. 3 points to orbit.
10: Castaway here in the Arctic Circle.
11: Aye, sir. Take this glass. It's a man on a floating block of ice, probably block away from the mainland, sir.
10: Gad, a white man, 1,000 miles from humankind.
11: Some explorer, probably, like ourselves.
10: Yes, who's lost his party. He may be a companion of that strange giant we saw in the distance a week ago.
11: If we can get him, sir.
10: We'll try. Man the longboat.
9: All hands up! Man the longboat! Castaway! Castaway!

0: It's a strange story you tell, Mr. Frankenstein. You've pursued this man for 40 years.
1: Not a man. A monstrous fiend. Over mountain and desert, ocean and plain. In the fells of Africa, here to the Arctic Circle, I have followed. I always just behind. He always just ahead. 40 years I have known no home, no friend, only solitude, misery, and an empty dream of vengeance. Now I am dying. I can pursue no longer.
0: There, there, man. 5 days on that ice floe didn't do you any good. But our ship's doctor will soon have you on your feet and as good as new. What you need now is lots of rest, so I'll leave you until morning. Good night, Mr. Frankenstein.
1: Good night, Captain. Rest. Lots of rest.
2: Yes, my father.
1: You.
2: I crept aboard the ship when darkness fell.
1: I expected you. For we have reached the end.
2: Yes, a god as miserable as his Adam. An Adam as sorrowful as his god.
1: Sorrowful because your vengeance is over.
2: No, Frankenstein. At the end, there is no longer heart for vengeance. All things cease. All things begin again. You're dying. The son cannot survive the parent. Let me lift you in my arms.
1: Carry me to the deck.
2: Gently. Tenderly I bear you, for you're all I've had to love. All I've had to hate, Frankenstein. Forgive me at the end.
1: I forgive. And forgiveness spake. Beneath these icy waters, let there be one grave for both.
2: You and I, creator and created.
1: My presumption and your misery.
2: We're at the rail. The waters wait below.
1: Let us find peace together. Now.
2: The end.
1: The end.

And them's the true facts about the stem of Frankenstein. Come see us next week, and Satan and me'll have another yarn to spin you.

0: The Mutual Broadcasting System presents Quiet Please, which is written and directed by Willis Cooper and which features Ernest Chappell. Quiet Please for tonight is called The Thing on the Furble Board. Me, I'm a roughneck. Well, I was a roughneck, 20 years ago. A little too old, too slow now. Besides, I got a dollar now. I don't have to be a roughneck, you see. Married, got a nice home. Had to meet my wife. Hey, Mike! Her name's Maxine, but she likes to be called Mike. Mike! I guess she's busy out in the kitchen someplace. Besides, she doesn't hear very well. Shame, too, she's so pretty and everything. Well, you'll meet her. Sit down. I was saying I was a roughneck. Well, no, that doesn't mean exactly what you think it means. A roughneck is an oil field worker, specifically a guy in a drilling crew. Call them roughnecks like you call a section hand on the railroad a gandy dancer, a garage hand a grease monkey. Same time you work around the drilling crew for a while, you're going to be a roughneck in every sense of the word, boy. A derrick floor or a furble board's no place for a guy with a bow tie. Because... yeah, when you have to fool around with drilling holes that go farther down the ground than it is from the top of Pike's Peak down to sea level. Yeah, sure they do. By the time I was a roughneck, we'd got this one well down to 7,313 feet. That was a record. But last May, Pure Oil brought one in out in the Natrona Valley in Wyoming at 14,309 feet. That, friend, is almost 3 miles. Quite a hole, that, huh? Sure, I don't think there's an oil man in the world that don't wonder one time or another what's down there, besides rock and oil and gas. Oil that's made out of trees that died 20 million years ago. Oil that's made out of dinosaur bones. Oil that's maybe made out of the flesh and blood of men, maybe, that beat each other to death with a stone axe, ate saber-toothed tiger for lunch. Yeah, you get to wondering. You look at the cores that come up from way down there, and sometimes the little shells, trilobites mostly, that was alive when Manhattan Island, where New York is, was under half a mile of ice. We found some once, me and Billy Grunewald, and something found us. I'll tell you about it. We were down to around 5,400 feet. We'd set casing. We began to get water, so we hadn't stopped drilling and cement off. Well, you see, when water begins to seep in the hole, you pull your drill pipe, then you let down a cementing shoe inside the casing, and you plug up the bottom of the hole, casing and all, with quick hardening waterproof cement. Then when it's hard, you drill through the cement, go on down, and the cement outside the casing at the bottom keeps the water out. Well, we had the drill pipe all pulled and cracked. The cement was setting, see? So we was shut down, waiting for it to harden. We'd been coring just before. You see, a core drill is hollow, and as the bit digs down, it stuffs the drillings up inside it, so when you pull it out, you got a sample of the kind of stuff you're going through. And a geologist can tell a lot from that. So there's nobody around the rig except me that night. The rest of the crew's gone into town. I was toasting some pork chops over the forge for myself, but I heard a car pulling up. Look out, it's Billy Grunewald, the geologist, and I give him a hello. Hi, Billy, come and have a pork chop.
1: Hi, Porky. Where's everybody?
0: Yeah, all went to town. I'm the whole crew.
1: Yeah, I had 3 blowouts between here and Oxnard.
0: Yeah, I wondered where you was. Ted said you'd be in here about 3.
1: Yeah, I would have been, except for my tough luck. Oh, I'm dead.
0: Yeah, hungry?
1: Starved.
0: Yeah, I got 7 pork chops. And bread. And some coffee, kind of.
1: Swell. Yeah, I got a bottle in the car.
0: We're going to have a banquet.
1: Hey, where's that core? That's what I came up here to look at.
0: Yeah, back there on the bench. Look at it after supper.
1: Hey.
0: What?
1: Didn't you say you were all alone here? I thought I heard somebody talking.
0: Yeah. I don't see anybody. Well, keep an eye on that pork chop. You won't have any supper.
1: Yeah, I'm watching it.
0: Yeah, let me put the coffee on. Like so.
1: When'd you finish cementing?
0: This morning. Last tower only made about 10 feet of hole, so Ted shut down before we get flooded out of house and home.
1: Funny about that water.
0: How?
1: Oughtn't to be any at that level, according to my figuring.
0: Well, there is.
1: Is it salt?
0: Sure, right out of the bottom of the ocean.
1: That's funny. Well, maybe I'll be able to tell something from the core. Yeah, I hope so. Well, last core I looked at, I'd have sworn we were getting into shale.
0: Well, ain't seen none yet from the cuttings.
1: That's funny.
0: Here, your pork chop's done. Yeah, take some bread.
1: Yeah, thanks. Oh, man.
0: Good, huh? Yeah, put on another. I had two already before you come.
1: Yeah, I'm much obliged. Yeah, you know, you never can tell what's down there. You get it all mapped and plotted out, all the strata. And all you know is what comes out of the hole.
0: Yeah, I'd like to go down there sometime if I was little enough.
1: Never get you down a hole.
0: Yeah, you'd fit. You're skinny.
1: I'll stay up here and look at the cores, bud. Where is that one?
0: Behind you. Over there.
1: Hmm? Oh. Well, I'll have a look at it.
0: Why don't you wait till you finish your supper?
1: I'm just going to look at it. Put on another pork chop for me.
0: Okay.
1: Well, I wish those screech owls would be...
0: What's the matter?
1: Hey, wait a minute, Porky.
0: Well, what is...
1: Listen.
0: What's eating you?
1: You know, I'd have sworn there's somebody up there in that forbel board.
0: Ah, you're crazy. There's nobody up there.
1: Getting against those stands of drill pipe.
0: Ah, they're just rack crooked. One of them slipped. Come on back and eat your pork chop.
1: Yeah. Yeah, I guess so. Only I...
0: What you so jittery about, Billy? Come on, eat your sandwich. Here.
1: Yeah, well, thanks, Porky. I don't know. I'm just naturally that way, I guess. I'm always scared of the dark. Doggone it, I hate to be a baby, but I can't help it.
0: Scared of the dark? Honest?
1: Stupid, ain't it?
0: Oh, I don't know. Everybody's scared of something. Me? Spiders scare the tar out of me. Black widows. Oh. I know how you feel, Billy.
1: There another light over here?
0: Yeah. Here.
1: Ah, oh, that's better. Hey, listen, Porky. Go out to the car and look in the left-hand door pocket and bring back that bottle, will you? That's what I need.
0: Okay, kid. Okay. So I picked up a flashlight, I turned around and went outside, I found the car, and I got the bottle. And the floor of the derrick was all lit up, and when I saw a beam of light suddenly flash up toward the forbel board, I laughed. Billy Grunewald and his ideas. Sure, I looked up. There wasn't a darn thing up there, except the drill pipe racked against the fingerboard. Oh, this forbel board. Well, you've seen oil derricks or pictures of them. You know that little platform that runs around the outside of the derrick about halfway up? Well, that's the forbel board. Well, you see, a drill pipe comes in lengths, and you handle them with several lengths screwed together so as to save time getting them in and out of the hole. Two lengths is a double, three is a thribble, four is a forbel. When you pull a pipe, you hoist it up inside the derrick with a traveling block, which moves up and down from the crown block at the top of the derrick. Then when a forbel of pipe is pulled out, it's held in the rotary table. You break the joint with tongs, like a great big Stilson wrench, you see. Snub a cable that's fastened to the handle over the cat head on the draw works, and that breaks the joint. Then you hold the tongs on the pipe, give the rotary table a few turns to unscrew it. You heist away with the traveling block and swing it over against the fingerboard, lean it against the derrick. The guy up on the forbel board takes off the traveling block. You do it all over again, and you got all the pipe out, you see? Well, there wasn't anybody up on the forbel board, except a screech owl, and it flew away. So Billy turned his light off, and I come on inside. And just as I come up the steps, he let out a yell.
1: Yay!
0: What's the matter? What's the matter, Billy?
1: Hey, come here. Look here.
0: Well, what's it?
1: Look, Porky.
0: My... Where did you find that?
1: Now, listen, Porky. I give you my word. That was embedded in the core.
0: Why, it couldn't be.
1: I tell you, it was. Look where I dug it out. You know what? That rock there comes from a mile underground. And it's been a mile underground for a million years. And look at this.
0: And I did look. And what he was holding was a gold ring. And it was all carved and filigreed just like jewelry. And there wasn't any kidding about it. It was real.

0: No, wait a minute. Hang on, I ain't done. I poked at the core of rock that looked like a kind of petrified salami or something. And then it was my turn to pretty near jump out of my pants. Because right alongside the place where Billy dug out the ring, there was a mud-covered, but very unmistakable, finger. I picked it up, and it was cold, and it was heavy, and it was solid rock. At least it felt like solid rock. And I looked at Billy, and Billy looked at me. He started to rub the mud off this here stone finger. And as he rubbed it, it began to disappear. No, he could still feel it, he said, but when the mud was gone, neither one of us could see it. And he dropped it to the derrick floor. It went clunk, and we couldn't find it any place. So you know what we've done. Well, we took that bottle and we took and finished it, Billy and me. We finished it in one slug apiece, and it was a full pint of bathtub gin. It tasted just like so much well water to me. And then we sat down on the derrick floor and we looked at each other. We didn't say a word. My eyes got heavier and heavier. The last thing I remember was I heard some kind of noise that seemed to be coming up from down in a foible board 80 feet above us. I shut my eyes a minute. I guess I went to sleep. And I had awful dreams. Black Widow. Spiders crawling all over me with gold rings on their legs. Things I could hear but I couldn't see up on the foible board. Billy Grunewald climbing up the ladder outside the derrick in the moonlight. Faces looking at me and I couldn't figure out who they were. Then I was waked up by a horrible scream. A crash alongside me that shook the whole derrick. I opened my eyes to see Billy Grunewald lying on the floor 2 feet away with a broken neck. With a broken neck and his left hand. Well, he put the gold ring on the little finger of his left hand, and the way his arms were spread out, his left little finger and the ring were gone. Friend, I got out of there. I run down to where Billy had left his car, and I got in. I stepped on the starter, and I couldn't get it to go, and then I remembered after I'm pretty near run down the battery that Billy had taken a key. I wasn't going up there and go through a dead man's clothes to get it. So I sat there in the car and shivered all by myself till daylight. And then Ted and the crew came. Afterwards, a state cop and everybody in the world was asking me questions.
1: Did you and Billy have a fight, Porky?
0: I told you we didn't, Ted.
1: But you had been drinking.
0: We only had that little pint, Ted.
1: Well, what was he doing up on the foible board?
2: Did you threaten him and did he run up there to get away from
0: you? Listen, cop, don't be a chump. Billy Grunewald and I were good friends.
2: Then why'd you push him off the foible board?
0: I didn't, I tell you. I wasn't up there.
1: Well, what did he go up there for?
0: I don't know. I was asleep.
2: How do you know he was up there?
0: I didn't say he was. You said so. Besides, how would he break his neck if he didn't fall from way up there?
1: Well, look, officer. I think it was just another accident. I mean, we haven't got anything on Porky, and personally, I don't believe he did it.
2: Well, it's mighty mysterious.
1: So it is. But we got work to do. Now, how about it? That cement's hard down there. I want to start drilling again, and I'm short-handed. Will you let Porky stay here till I run in my pipe again? And, well, then you can take him and ask him questions till you're blue in the face.
2: Well,
1: okay. Let's get rolling. You got steam up, Happy?
3: I'm a little spent.
1: All right. Porky, you go up on the foible board.
0: What? Not me, Ted.
1: Oh, don't be such a boob. There's nobody up there to shove you overboard. Yeah, you can put a safety line around you if you want to. And besides, you're getting paid to do what you're told. I've lost too much time already. Come on, get going.
0: So Okay, I go up on the Forble boards. And you can bet I took a good gander around before I did anything else. Now I couldn't see a thing. So I signaled to the driller to let down the traveling block, and he did. Came sailing down from up above. I was just reaching for it to pick up the first Forble drill pipe. Gave a big jerk and the cable broke. It dropped and nearly pulled me off the Forble board. And it landed right on top of Ted. And if you have any idea what a guy looks like after 2 tons of metal land on him from 80 feet up, yeah, you keep your ideas to yourself. Well, that was enough, 2 accidents in a row. The whole crew quit. They wasn't going to wait for a third. And it was Ted's money that was paying off. There wasn't any more, and as far as I know, the abandoned derrick is still there. And that was 20 years ago. Oh, I forgot to tell you something. That traveling block was right in front of my face when it broke loose. It was hanging by steel cable, 3/4-inch steel cable. And I saw that cable break right before my eyes. It looked just like a piece of string when you snap it between your fingers. I could almost see the fingers. You know what? There was something up there on the Forble board with me. And so a couple of days later, I came back. I don't know if there's anything in the world as desolate, as dismal, as dead-looking as an abandoned oil well rig. There it stands like a skeleton off on a deserted side road in the bare yellow hills surrounding it, and it's the deadest thing you ever saw. I sat in my car for a long time looking at it. Everything was just the way we'd left it. I looked into the floor. The smashed traveling block was there alongside the rotary table. There was a little mutter of steam from the boiler. That was all. Then I heard a tinkle of something as it hit the ground alongside me. I looked around. There wasn't a soul in sight. But at my feet was the gold ring that Billy Grunewald and I had found in the core of rock that came from a mile underground and from a million years ago in time. And I heard a little sound. The sound of a kid crying. And there wasn't any kid up there. And I heard it again, and it came from above my head, and I took out my revolver. I loaded it carefully. I started up the ladder to the Forble board. No, there wasn't anything up there, nothing I could see. There was a voice crying. The voice of a little kid. And then there was a movement behind the rack of drill pipes, and I saw the pipe move, and I yelled, "Come out of there, whoever you are! Come out or I'll start shooting!" And the stand of pipe shivered, and I thought, what can it be that can handle that heavy pipe like Jack Straw's? And then there was a crash. The whole stand.

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3: I'll not tell you about that. I told you how I'm scared of spiders. But I knew where it came from. It had come from the bowels of the earth, come riding up on the drill pipe as we yanked it out of the well. Come to an alien world and was lost. It stood there dripping with red paint, blood red from head to foot like some horrible dream. And it put its hand on my arm. Its hand was stone. Living, moving stone. And it looked into my eyes and mewed like a lost kitten.

20 years ago. I discovered many things about it, what it used for food, that it was deaf, that it was invisible and couldn't see people when it was invisible, that if you sprayed it with mud or paint or grease paint, makeup, then it could see people. And believe me, I didn't want to see its body. I can see that in my nightmares. But its face. I can't help wanting to see that pathetic little girl face. I'm afraid maybe I've fallen. But it's very beautiful. And when it's well made up, it's... But making it up, rubbing grease paint on a stone face that looks at you and smiles and it makes sounds like a lost kitten yet. I can disguise the body in long dresses. She can't hear very well. And when she's hungry, I have to stay out of her way. I found out what she likes to eat, remember? No, no, sit still. Sit still, do. Sit still or I'll have to shoot you. I want you to meet my wife. Or rather, my wife wants to meet you. Mike. Mike. There she is. Come on in, dear.

0: The title of tonight's Quiet Please story is The Thing on the Furble Board. It was written and directed by Willis Cooper and featured Ernest Chappell. And Dan Sutter played Billy Grunewald. Pat O'Malley was Ted. And Cecil Roy was also a member of the cast. As usual, music for Quiet Please is played by Albert Berman. Sound? Sound by our good friend Albert April. Now, for a word about next week, here is our writer-director, Willis Cooper.
1: Well, I'm reasonably sure that all the characters in tonight's stories were completely fictional. At least I, for one, hope so. Next week, the story is called Presto Changeo, I'm sure.
0: And so, until next week at the same time, I am quietly yours, Ernest Chappell. This program was heard in Canada through the facilities of the Canadian Broadcasting Corporation. 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

0: From the far horizons of the unknown come transcribed tales of new dimensions in time and space. 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
2: The huge ship sped endlessly through space on a voyage that had lasted 10,000 years, the journey which had no end. And for those aboard her, there was no other universe. To them, the ship was all. The ship is all. Rykood read the slogan embossed in raised letters of steel outside the door to the priest's compartment. The ship is all. His eyes wandered to the face of the young man standing next to him, his superior, Kreifer. The face had the empty, unquestioning expression that was typical of the people of the ship.
3: Are you ready, Kreifer?
4: I am. Enter.
5: Come in.
3: Well?
4: I am Kreifer. Superior class, third level, compartment Y-51.
3: Welcome.
4: This is my attendant, Rykood.
6: Be welcome. Praise the ship.
5: Praise the ship.
6: What is your mission?
5: My superior schedule shows that today he is 25 units of age. He is ordered to appear before the priest of the third level to be given a woman.
6: You have the schedule with you?
5: Here.
6: Good. You have your certificate of health and fertility?
4: Show him the certificate, Rykood. Don't just stand there dreaming.
5: Oh, yes. Here.
6: Good. Return to your compartment. I will have the matron bring you a woman from the fourth level. Praise the ship.
5: Praise the ship.
2: Kreifer returned to his compartment, followed by Rykood. There was no questioning in the mind of either of them. At birth, each of the people was classified as a superior or an attendant, and the coded marking of his schedule was tattooed down his right arm. Both of these young men were 25, strongly built, and tanned from constant exposure to the health rays in the ship's conditioning room. Kreifer wore the loose-fitting robe of a superior. Rykood wore the tight trousers and shirt of an attendant. They entered the comfortably furnished compartment.
5: Kreifer?
4: Yes?
5: What do you suppose she'll be like?
4: What difference does it make?
5: Don't you even wonder about it?
4: I wonder about nothing. The ship is all. Praise the ship.
5: Well, naturally, but still...
4: Rykood, we've been together as superior and attendant ever since the nursery. As an attendant, your entire purpose in life is to keep me alive and productive, to perpetuate the people. I would hate to have to part with you now.
5: To part with me?
4: Not of my own choosing, of course, but sometimes I detect what appears to be a strain of unorthodox thinking.
5: Really? I was not aware of it.
4: I am not entirely aware of it myself. Not enough for me to report you. However, I must warn you that if it should increase, I will have to send you for therapy.
5: Well, I assure you there'll be no need for that. I've never deviated from the schedule. I have never disobeyed the buzzer.
4: I am merely observing, asking questions like, don't you even wonder, this is the first step to unorthodoxy.
5: I shall watch myself for signs of it.
4: Good. Ah, the eating buzzer.
5: Your schedule calls for a massive dose of multivitamins.
4: Fine. Prepare it in the green vegetables today.
5: Today is a starch day.
4: Oh, I'd forgotten.
5: We could just skip it today.
4: Rykood.
5: Well...
4: Of course, skipping the vitamins for one day is a permissible deviation, but I shall have to report for punishment tomorrow.
5: Well?
4: Skip the vitamins.
5: I knew we would. You've never missed a permissible deviation yet.
4: It's your influence that makes me do it.
5: And you always blame it on me.
4: That's what attendants are for.
5: Yes, I know.
4: Now, that must be the matron with the woman. Open the door. Maintain the utmost dignity, please.
5: Yes?
7: Is this the compartment of Kreifer, third level, Y-51?
5: Yes.
7: I am matron of the woman's level.
5: Enter. I am Rykood, Kreifer's attendant. This is Kreifer.
7: I have brought a mate for you. This is she.
4: Be welcome. Praise the ship.
8: Praise the ship.
7: Her name is Aelin.
4: Welcome, Aelin.
8: I am most happy to be here. Praise the ship.
4: Come. I will show you which compartment is to be ours. This way. There are five compartments in this suite, and ours will be this.
5: Will you take food, matron? Why do you look at me that way?
7: That mark on your forehead. You have always had such a mark?
5: Yes.
7: And you have another diamond-shaped on your right shoulder?
5: How could you know such a thing?
7: Your name is Rykud.
5: Rykud.
7: How like him you look.
5: How like whom?
7: Your father.
5: My what?
7: Of course, you could not know the meaning.
5: What do you say?
7: When you were born, like any of the people of the ship, you were taken immediately and placed in the nursery of the ship. You never knew who sired you, nor did they know you.
5: Naturally. It's according to the schedule.
7: Yes, it's according to the schedule.
5: I have a strange feeling toward you. I can't explain it.
7: What sort of feeling, Rykud?
5: As if we've met before. But that's impossible, of course.
7: Yes. Still, there have been cases, it is almost heresy to mention it, where a mother has been able to keep her child for a while.
5: Such a female would be turned over to the control chief and fed into the converter.
7: If she were discovered.
5: It is a criminal thing to do. It is said to warp the child so that he becomes a heretic at an early age.
7: Yes, it is very, very criminal.
5: Still, you say there have been cases?
7: Once there was a woman, it is said, an attendant, who managed to conceal such a child behind one of the forbidden doors for almost 3 years.
5: Behind the doors? It's unspeakable.
7: Very likely only a rumor.
5: It's shocking to hear of such things. Behind the forbidden doors.
7: You're shocked, and yet something seems to stir deep in your memory, perhaps.
5: Nothing.
7: You're certain?
5: Why do you speak to me thus, woman?
7: Come closer.
5: What is it?
7: Closer. Where there's no chance that we'll be overheard.
5: Well?
7: Rykud, you are that child.
5: I will not listen. I will not listen.
7: You are that child.
5: How could you know such a thing?
7: I am 70 units of age. 25 units ago, I was a matron of the nursery. This person came to me and told me of her child, which she had concealed in the space lock behind the forbidden door. She begged me to take it and place it in the nursery with the other children. I had been her attendant for many years, and we were close to each other. I did as she asked.
5: But are you certain this child was me?
7: I remember the marks upon it.
5: And I am doomed.
7: Why doomed?
5: I have known my own parent. This accounts for the strange feelings that come over me sometimes.
7: What feelings are those?
5: A feeling, a sense of wonder.
7: Oh.
5: You seem pleased.
7: Rykud.
5: What?
7: Your superior returns, I cannot speak. But if you would satisfy this sense of wonder, I have a book which I will give you.
5: I cannot accept a book without the supervision of the ship's librarian.
7: Take this one. Keep it concealed. Here.
5: Take
7: it quickly. They're coming.
1: Well, what are you two whispering about?
7: I was merely explaining to your attendant how he must behave in the presence of your mate.
1: There is no need to explain. All is scheduled. Nothing is questioned. Praise the ship.
7: Praise the ship. I hope that your union will produce the optimum number of children. I'll leave now.
1: Aelin.
8: Yes, Pfeiffer.
1: Your duties will be very simple. Rykud will teach you how to prepare my meals, and you will memorize my schedule. In 3 months, he will be freed from service as my attendant, and he will report to the second level to find a mate in the attendant class.
8: Yes, Pfeiffer.
1: It's time for my health treatment. Teacher, Rykud.
5: Yes, Pfeiffer. Come here. Closer, where I may examine you. This is Kreifer's schedule. You will memorize it.
8: Yes.
5: Here is a list of permissible deviations.
8: Oh, I am familiar with it, naturally.
5: I see. I was not aware of what training you received on the women's level.
8: The matron trained us well.
5: Good. You have been with the matron a long time?
8: Ever since I left the nursery.
5: I see. What is she called?
8: Mara.
5: Mara? Tell me, did she ever speak to you of a sense of wonder?
8: Are you of the control police?
5: Certainly not.
8: Then you should know better than to discuss feelings.
5: I'm sorry. I thought perhaps...
8: What's that?
5: It's the change bell. There has been some change.
8: It frightens me. What does it mean?
5: I don't know. I heard it only once before. When the ship passed very close to a red planet, there was a shower of stars, and the ship seemed to shake, and the change bell rang. We were all summoned to the priest and told that we must undergo a test for radioactivity.
8: What are we to do now?
1: Rykud, Aelin, quickly. It is the change bell. We are all summoned to the priest of our level. Quickly.
2: Within a few moments, the people of the third level of the ship were assembled in the area outside the compartment of Chul, the priest. They stood there trembling, listening in panic to the clangor of the change bell, not daring to wonder what it meant, but aware that something different had happened. something different.
8: I'm frightened.
9: Hush! The feast is coming.
10: The ship is all. Praise the ship.
11: Praise the ship.
10: Listen to Chul, your priest. I have just been in contact with the chief priest of the ship.
11: Ah.
10: This is what I have been given to say. For 10,000 years now, ever since the ship began the voyage, which has no end, we have lived as one people following the schedule. In those years, the change bell has rung only twice. On one occasion, it was to announce a change in the schedule.
11: Oh.
10: For the preservation of the people of the ship following the epidemic. On another occasion, the ship passed close to a radioactive explosion, and it was feared that we had become dangerously activated. Now the change bell has rung again. You wish to know the reason, naturally. I am given to tell you there has been a change in the sound of the motor.
11: A change?
10: There is no cause for alarm. The priests have consulted the book, which no man may see save the high priest. And we have learned that there is in the book a provision for a change in the sound of the motors. The book says, when the ship shall enter into the orbital pool of its destination, the motors will change in sound due to the increased anti-gravity components. A study is being made to interpret the meaning of the word destination, which was lost some 4,000 years ago and has always been a subject for much controversy. But this need not concern you. Suffice to be reassured that the change in the sound of the motors is a part of the scheme of things. Return to the schedule. The ship is all. Praise the ship.
11: The ship is all. Praise the ship.
2: On his way back to his compartment, Reichert stopped for a moment in front of the forbidden door which led to no one knew what, and listened to the sound of the motors. Yes, it was true. That was a new sound. It was frightening, and yet at the same time, it made Reichert's heart leap with expectation. He looked at the forbidden door again and read the warning.
5: No unauthorized persons permitted through this door.
12: Attendant?
5: Yes.
12: What's your name and compartment?
5: Reichert, attendant to Kreifer, third level, Y-51. Who are you?
12: Graf, control police. Why do you loiter outside the forbidden door?
5: I was merely reading the warning, trying to impress it upon my brain.
12: Is there a need to impress it? You have doubts?
5: Well, no. No, of course not.
12: Then why bother to impress it? If you have no doubts, there is no need to impress it.
5: Well, I was merely... You see, I am engaged in the training of a mate for my superior. I wish to make certain that she knows every jot and line of the warning.
12: Has she doubts?
5: I'm sure she does not.
12: Then why impress the warning upon her? It should be sufficiently impressed upon her since birth.
5: Well, I was merely...
12: You were merely loitering, eh? Tell me, Reichert, do you ever wonder what is behind the forbidden door?
5: Never.
12: Are you perfectly content?
5: Perfectly.
12: Good. I'm going to enter your name in my report as a warning. See that it is not repeated.
5: I will see.
12: Return to your compartment.
5: I will return. Praise the ship.
12: Praise the ship.
2: Reichert went back to his own compartment. He tried to push the events of the day out of his mind. It was almost too much to cope with. First the mate for Kreifer, then the news of his birth, now the change in the sound of the motors, and the book. Reichert lay inside his bunk, drew the curtain, and took the tiny ancient plastic book from his trouser belt. He opened it and began to read.
7: It was thought advisable to keep from the passengers on the ship the fact that their voyage might end in catastrophe. Forced to leave the Earth because of its radioactivity following the three wars, the inhabitants of the ship, to all intents and purposes, became the inhabitants of a new world. The ship was their world. The organizers of the expedition felt it would be cruel to inform them that the ship's navigation machinery had been set in a series of ever-increasing circles and then ever-decreasing circles, so that in 10,000 years, the ship would return to Earth. There was the possibility that Earth would no longer exist, or that the radioactivity would have made it uninhabitable, even if the remaining humans hadn't managed to explode it. Therefore, the ship became all. Even the word destination was eliminated. If it were known that I had chronicled this account,
13: I would most certainly be executed and the book destroyed. Most likely it will pass into legend and be disbelieved anyway, just as fairy tales and even biblical accounts have become tolerated but disbelieved by many who were...
2: The sleep buzzer sounded and Rikard's eyes closed automatically. Ordinarily, the people of the ship did not dream. It was considered a sign that therapy was needed. Tonight, Rikard dreamed.
14: Raise the ship. Rise. Eat. Dress. The ship is all.
8: Rikard.
15: What?
8: Shh.
15: What is it?
8: You've been dreaming. I heard you and came in to see what was troubling you.
15: Where's Cryfer?
8: He sleeps like the dead.
15: I was dreaming. Aelin, look at me and tell me the truth. Do you ever dream? Do you?
8: Yes.
15: I knew it. I could tell it by looking at your eyes.
8: But you mustn't tell anyone.
15: I won't. You were very close to the matron, were you not?
8: Yes.
15: Did she ever read to you?
8: Read?
15: Did she ever read from this?
8: Where did you get that?
15: She gave it to me.
8: Then you must be one of the trusted ones.
15: Who are the trusted ones?
8: Some of us. The women who were with the matron since we were very small. We've been trusted by her to hear the reading of this book.
15: I see.
8: But if anyone found out...
15: I know.
8: Rikard?
15: Yes?
8: I feel very strange.
15: I too.
8: What is it?
15: I don't know.
8: Sometimes, after the matron had read to us from the book, I would have this feeling, strange and frightened. And she would comfort us.
15: Comfort? What does that mean?
8: She would put her arms around us.
15: And did that comfort you?
8: Yes.
15: How terribly strange.
8: Rikard?
15: Yes?
8: Comfort me? Put your arms around me.
15: Aelin.
8: Please, will you?
15: Yes. Yes, yes.
2: On the following morning, when Cryfer went to the conditioning room, as prescribed by the buzzer, Rikard drew Aelin over to the spaceport and slid aside the protective shield.
15: Look.
8: I am looking.
15: Tell me what you see.
8: I see the stars and space.
15: Look closely. Do you see nothing unusual?
8: I so seldom look through the spaceport.
15: I'll tell you then. Look there. See that one star, so big and so bright that it hurts your eyes?
8: Well?
15: I've been watching it. It is growing larger each hour.
8: Stars do that.
15: Never has one been this large.
8: What difference does it make? The stars exist only as pictures in the glass of the viewport. They're not real. The ship is all.
15: That is what we are told, but perhaps it isn't true.
8: What?
15: Perhaps these stars do not exist only in the glass of the viewport. Perhaps they exist beyond the viewport.
8: I don't understand.
15: Let me say it this way once and forever. Perhaps, Aelin, the ship is not all.
8: Rikard, your heresy frightens me. Rikard, hold me close. It frightens me even to look at you. Oh, Rikard, you mustn't even think it.
15: I do think it. I believe it. I believe the ship is not all.
16: And I believe you are a candidate for the converter.
15: Cryfer.
16: Don't move, Rikard, or I'll blast you into dust. It is bad enough for an attendant even to touch his superior's mate, but to couple it with the ultimate heresy. There is nothing but death in this.
15: Cryfer, I beg of you.
16: Stand aside, Aelin. I'm going to finish this heretic. Now, Rikard.
8: Have I killed him?
15: No, he's just stunned.
8: Oh, Rikard, what can we do?
15: I don't know.
8: Rikard, the change bell again. Something's happening.
15: I know what has happened. Come, we'll go to the priest.
8: What about Cryfer? He'll have us killed.
15: No, it's too late to think of that. Come. Come, Aelin. Stand close to me. The priest is entering.
17: Silence!
10: Once again, the change bell has sounded. There has been another change. Doubtless you all felt the shock and the vibration a moment ago. I am informed that the motors have stopped. Silence! However, once again, there is no need for any panic or alarm. We will continue to live our lives just as before. The only thing that has changed is that the motors have stopped and that the view in the viewports has changed. Behold. The view in the viewports has been changed from the stars to a garden. That is all there is to it. The book makes mention of the fact that the view in the viewports is changeable. Go back to your compartments and resume the schedule. The buzzer will be your guide as always. The ship is all.
11: The ship is all.
17: Wait! No, I have something to say. Listen, this is what I have to say. The ship is no longer all.
10: Seize him!
17: Keep back! I have my superior gun. I will destroy any who move to seize me. Listen to what I have to say. The view in the viewports is not just a garden. It is the destination. It is the earth. Don't you understand me? We have arrived. We have reached the destination. The journey is over. We can leave the ship and go out into the garden. Fools, can't you understand? Watch the viewport. Watch it. The viewport is broken. I've shattered it. You can go out. Feel the air rush in. Smell its fragrance.
8: Why could they don't move? They don't understand.
10: Seize him! Kill the heretic! Kill him!
8: Riker, they're moving toward us.
17: Run! Follow me, quick!
10: After him! Death to the heretic!
2: Riker and Aelin ran down the long steel corridor with the crowd on their heels. After a few moments, they came to the forbidden door of the control room.
15: Aelin, quick! In here!
8: Riker, it's forbidden!
15: I'll have to blast the lock. Quickly, now come. Now, help me close the door. Now the bar. We're safe in here for a while. Not even the priest can make them come in here afterwards. It'll take them time to figure out what to do.
8: I could look. Look at the machinery. Oh, it's frightening.
15: We're in the control room. It tells about it in the book. You see this big machine here? There was a drawing in the book. This is the machine that controls the buzzer.
8: Just a simple machine like that?
15: Yes, a simple machine. Stand back.
8: What are you going to do?
15: Do? I'm going to smash it. Now they're going to have to find a way to live without the buzzer.
8: Like they're breaking down the door.
15: Come with me.
8: Can we go? There's nothing except the ship.
15: No, there is more than the ship now, Aelin. There's the earth. The cool, green earth. I'm going to smash the viewport. Come on. We're going to leave the ship.
8: Why could I'm frightened? Put your arms around me.
15: There's nothing to be afraid of. Come, Aelin. Take my hand. Here is the earth.
18: And it is ours.

0: 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When Marcus Mesereau set out on his mission to Earth, he was driven by pride and indignation, plus a practical reason. But if he'd known what lay ahead, he might have decided to let bad enough alone. 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Tonight, by transcription, X-1 has brought you The Sense of Wonder, based on a story from the pages of Galaxy written by Milton Lesser and adapted for radio by George Lefferts. Featured in the cast were James Monks, Bill Quinn, Edwin Jerome, Vera Allen, Rita Lloyd, Joe DeSantis, and Dick Hamilton. Raymond Edward Johnson was the narrator. Your announcer, Fred Collins. X-1 was directed by Daniel Sutter and is an NBC Radio Network production.
1: Hi there, this is Jimmy Powers, and usually my field is sports, but right about here I'm going to do some talking about something different. I've heard about something that concerns all you young fellows with that ever-present draft threat hanging over your heads. There's something new in the idea of military service around. You can put in 6 months active training, then sit back and plan yourselves a big fat future. It's the 6 month reserve training program of the armed forces, and it means just what it says. 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As soon as the 6 months are over, continue your education and get yourselves married. Get a job as a sportscaster, maybe, and plan whatever you want and forget about the long arm of the draft ever putting the finger on you. 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So why not plan on a secure, uninterrupted future with your obligations to your government behind you? Check it out with your local recruiting office. It sure sounds like a good deal to me.
0: 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Here they knew Sinclair Lewis on Biography and Sound tonight over NBC Radio.
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0: This is the fascinating story of Dantro, the Planet Man, troubleshooter for the League of Planets organization, the law enforcement body for peace and justice in the celestial world, whose headquarters and center of operations are situated on the capital of all the planets, Planaria Rex. From Mercury to Pluto, wherever danger threatens the universe, you will find Dantro, the Planet Man, fighting for fair play. In a moment, the Planet Man. Slats and Dantro are the prisoners of a planet run by robots, a race of machines. The only other humans are an old man, Klar, and his young daughter, Mira. They are the last of the race who built the robots, only to have the robots take over. Dantro, Slats, and Mira are talking.
1: I'm certain, as Mira says, that the machines have kept us alive for some reason known only to them. And I'm willing to bet it's an evil reason.
2: You think they're planning some mischief?
1: I'm just guessing. I may be all wrong. What do you think, Mira? You know this place better than we ever will.
3: I think you're right about their reason for keeping you here, or bringing you here in the first place. The few ships that have come nearby, they've either destroyed or let pass without showing any sign of the existence of intelligent life on the planet.
1: Well, have you any idea what that reason is?
3: None at all. You and Slat still don't seem to grasp the situation.
4: Mira, you will leave at once. Return to your quarters.
5: Hey, we aren't through talking.
4: Mira.
5: Now listen, wait a minute.
1: Let it go, Slats.
5: But I kept
4: Mira. That is better. It is time for you both to go to the Orienter. There your questions will be answered. Those that are proper.
5: It's about time we got some information.
1: Where is this Orienter?
4: The attendant outside the door will guide you there. Stay close to him. It will not be safe for you alone. Now go at once.
1: We will. And thanks for patching me up, L-77.
4: Your thanks are superfluous. You meant nothing to me. I was told to perform a task, and I did. If I had been told to dispose of you, I would have done it with no more feeling.
2: Pleasant customer, isn't he?
1: Let's go, Slats. I'm anxious to find out what this is all about.
5: All right, lead the way. Hey, Dantro, we're going in the opposite direction from where they had me. Maybe now at last we're going to get a gander at this place.
1: Not unless they want us to.
5: What are you talking about? How can you be so sure?
1: No, I'm not really.
5: Uh-oh.
1: What's up?
5: Listen.
1: What is it?
5: Another one of those machines that nearly ran me over before. See, here it comes down the hall. Now stay close to the wall.
1: Yes, I see it now. It's some sort of a wheeled mechanism.
5: Yeah. Get against the wall.
1: No, look at our attendant.
5: Well, let him get knocked over. I hope it smashes him good, but you better get over here with me.
1: I think he's sending it some signal.
5: Hey, you're right. It's slowing down.
1: Yes, it's stopping.
5: Yeah. Hey, what are you doing? Get on off there. You'll get hurt.
1: Oh, see, he wants you to get on, too. That's why he stopped it. Some sort of transportation.
5: My gosh, you're right. I wish I'd known that before. I'd be a long way from here now.
1: I doubt that it would stop for you. They must have some wave system for communication. Go on, Slats, get up here.
5: Here I come. Never mind, I helped, Junior. Hey, lay off.
1: We're moving.
5: And how?
1: Well, it looks like you may get your wish about a look around.
5: Gosh, we're going outside. Now we'll see what this is all about.
1: Look. Slats, look.
5: Gosh, hey, look where we are. This road must be thousands of feet from the ground, and it's only a couple of feet wide.
1: Well, I'm sure it's safe enough, Slats. See, there are roads like this all around us. They connect with different buildings.
5: I don't care about the others. How about the one we're on? If this thing ever fell, meh, I can't even think about it.
1: Yes, it is frightening, isn't it, Slats?
5: You're scared, too?
1: I don't mean about this little road. I'm sure we're safe enough. No, I mean that city under us and the other roads around us. And even the plains over us.
5: What's frightening about that? It's big, all right, but the city of the Mardi was bigger and a darn sight prettier, too.
1: I don't mean the size of it, Slats. But to think that in all of these cities, with all this activity, there are only four living beings. You, me, Mira, and her father. Everything else, everything is machine. One huge, heartless, evil machine.
0: Dantro and Slats are on their way to be oriented in the ways of the robots. What will this experience reveal to them? We'll be back in a moment, so level off. When we left Dandrew and Slats, they were being taken to the Orienter of Robots for the purpose of being told why they were brought to this planet. We find them en route as they ride the robot transporter with their attendant.
5: Hey, where is this thing supposed to be taking us?
1: The Orienter.
5: Must be a long way off. Hey, isn't this road dropping us down lower?
1: Well, we are getting closer to the ground.
5: I don't like this, Dantro. You don't think it's some trick?
1: Why should they bother to trick us?
5: Hey, look, we're almost to the ground.
1: It's like a mechanic's nightmare.
5: If I had nightmares like this, I'd stop dreaming. Or sleep.
1: Now, what's this coming?
5: Huh? Looks like a steam shovel. It's about 10 times larger than any steam shovel I've ever seen.
1: Going along all by itself?
5: Yeah. Look, it stopped. It's starting to dig, and without a human hand touching.
1: And those trucks, you see how they each pull up, wait till they're loaded, and then go off all automatically.
5: Oh, it gives me the creeps. Hey, we're going to this building. Maybe that's where the Orienter is.
1: Well, it sounds more like a factory.
5: Yeah, you're right, it is a factory. They're making machines of some sort. See, there's an assembly line.
1: Yes, I see now. Machines making machines. I guess this is a deliberate tour to show us what we're up against.
5: I wish Junior here could talk. How about it, Glamour Boy? Where's the next port of call for this expedition?
1: I'm afraid we won't get any answers from him.
5: Looks like we're heading for that building. Hey, look out!
1: Oh, close.
5: Yeah.
1: Glad we're not just wandering around the streets.
5: What was that? It's a 10-story building on wheels.
1: Well, that's just what it was, Sletch.
5: Come again?
1: A building on wheels. Apparently, even the buildings are machines. When they're needed somewhere else, they just move.
5: What's behind it all?
1: As I've been wondering about that myself, Slats. No matter how perfectly made and planned each of these robots is, there must be a guiding mind behind it all. Somewhere, a master set of controls coordinates all this.
5: Maybe that's what's inside the building we're heading for now.
1: I doubt it. I'm sure the control centers are much more concealed than that.
5: We'll know in a minute. Gosh.
1: Calculators. There must be hundreds of mechanical brains here in this one huge building.
5: Maybe this is the brain you were talking about.
1: It looks more like a message center of some sort. See, each of those machines is hooked to a communicator. You can see the screens.
5: Yeah, you're right. They're like animated TV sets.
1: Yeah, much more than that. They seem to be able to see a picture on the screen and give some sort of answer to the problem it presents.
5: We're not stopping. We're going further in.
1: It makes sense.
5: What does?
1: This is where you'd expect to find the Orienter. It would have to know what was going on everywhere on the planet. What better vantage point than the message center?
5: And I'll bet that's it over there.
1: Where?
5: There. A big bank of panels and lights. You see it? What did I tell you? We're heading that way.
1: I think you're right, Slats. The machines were on a stopping.
5: Yeah. Junior wants us to get off.
1: Here goes. Come on, Slats. Or do you want your friend to help you down?
5: Not this time, thanks. Now what?
1: Just follow Junior.
5: Yeah, right into the lion's mouth.
6: Come closer, sir.
5: Oh, not again. Another talking alarm clock.
1: Easy, Slats.
6: It's quite all right. From what I learned of your friend, Slats, his reaction is about what I expected.
5: That sounds like a dirty crack to me. I've been insulted before, but never by a bunch of electronic equipment.
1: What do you want with us? Have you a name or some designation by which you're addressed?
6: I am the Orienter. Like all machines on this planet, I have a number. It is 012. And if you feel the need to use a name, that will do.
1: Very well, 012. Now, perhaps you'll be kind enough to inform us what this is all about. Why'd you wreck our ship? Why have we been brought here, and why are we held prisoners?
6: Correction, please. We did not wreck your ship. It is being inspected and repaired now. There was a short circuit caused by overloading.
1: But you did bring us here, and you are keeping us prisoners.
5: Ask him where the Alpha is, too.
6: Your ship is safe. Our space engineering machines are checking it most carefully. We can learn a great deal from it.
1: You haven't answered my question.
6: I shall. Now, you were brought here and kept alive because we need your help and your knowledge. We, the machines, have conquered this planet. We run it as no living race ever could. There is no waste, no confusion, no destruction, no childish sentiment or emotions. We are now ready for broader fields. We are ready to bring the blessings of our perfect rule to other parts of the solar system. And you will help us.
1: And if we refuse?
6: We expect you to, but it does not matter. We want your knowledge of space, the devices on your ship, its weapons, and the secret of its astral drive. If you do not give this knowledge to us willingly, we will pluck it from your brain. It will not leave much, but then when we are finished with you, you will not need minds anyway. Which shall it be? Cooperation or force? Which?
0: our two friends are really faced with quite a strange choice. The world of robots is set on overcoming the world of humans. What can Dantro and Slats do to counteract such an evil plan? We'll be back in a moment. But first, here is a message the Planet Man wants you to hear.

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Rocket millions of light years into space with Dan Trow, the Planet Man.

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0: It's National Wheaties Week, and here's the forecast for tomorrow morning. Bright and cheerful with occasional smiles, followed by a good morning all morning long. You think I'm kidding? No, sir, you can have a better morning around your house tomorrow if you start it off with a good breakfast, including, I hope, a bowl of Wheaties with milk and fruit. 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
3: You are Mr. Sid Ryan?
4: The same.
3: My name is Lucia. I'm a Martian.
4: Pleased to meet you, Mr. Lu... What was that again?
3: A Martian.
4: A Martian, eh? As in Orson Welles?
3: Precisely.
4: I'm a Rotarian myself. Sit down.
3: Thank you.
4: And now that we've had our little joke, Mr. Lucia, what can Publicity Associates do for you?
3: It has been my observation that advertising and publicity are the very backbone of earthly civilization.
4: Spoken like a true Martian, Mr. Lucia. Now, if you'll tell me the name of the client.
3: The client, of course, will be the Martian.
4: You don't give up, do you?
3: Give up?
4: The gag, I mean. Oliver.
5: Oh, yes, Mr. Ryan?
4: This is Mr. Lucia.
5: How do you do,
4: Mr. Lucia claims to be a Martian. Take him outside, will you, Oliver? Get the name of the sanatorium he escaped from and tell them to bring the butterfly net.
3: Wait, sir. I'm happy to see, Mr. Ryan, that my telling you I'm a Martian has approximately the effect I supposed it would have. I believe we can do business. I have here a cash retainer of $5,000.
4: Sit down, Mr. Lucia. Oliver, get the client a cigar.
5: Yes, sir.
4: No. The other box.
3: Thank you, no.
4: Well, now, what can I do for you, sir?
3: I wish you to manage a publicity campaign. A very large. A very important campaign.
4: Is the product established, or is it something brand new?
3: Oh, something quite new. Now, what would you judge to be the most effective type of campaign?
4: Well, if the client has a lot of dough to throw around, a suspense campaign is best. First, you place ads in the paper saying, watch this space. Then, about a week later, you run an ad saying XYZ or PDQ, and you get people guessing what it means. Then finally, when you've teased them enough, you bust loose and unveil the product.
3: Excellent. Very well, sir. We shall conduct a suspense campaign.
4: Of course, in this kind of campaign, secrecy is very important. Once the name of the product leaks out, it spreads like wildfire and the whole campaign is kerfluffo.
3: Yes, quite so. Utmost secrecy.
4: That's right. You realize, of course, these things cost like crazy.
3: Would, say, $1 million cover the expense?
4: Come again?
3: I said, would $1 million cover it?
4: Yes, I imagine. You did say $1 million.
3: I understood that you had handled some very large accounts. Of course, if this is too big...
4: Oh, not at all. As a matter of fact, I seldom touch anything less. Right, Oliver?
5: Huh? Oh, of course. That's right, Mr. Ryan. Absolutely right.
3: Good. You will begin, then, by saturating the newspapers, the radio, streetcars, with a very simple statement.
4: What's that?
3: I shall write it for you.
4: The Martians are coming. Say, that's not a bad teaser. Got that, Oliver?
5: Yes, sir.
3: The next ad will read, June 1st is Martian Day.
5: June 1st is Martian Day.
4: What happens on June 1st?
3: The parade takes place.
4: What parade?
3: I wish you to arrange a parade up Fifth Avenue.
4: You mean like the Macy parade?
3: Exactly. Except that the theme will be the world of tomorrow. The Martian world. My client would like it to be a gay affair. Balloons, clowns, pennants, pretty drum majorettes.
4: Say, that sounds terrific. I might be able to interest the department stores in a tie-in.
3: The parade will climax the campaign. On June 1st, the product will be unveiled.
4: Good enough. By the way, Mr. Lucia, just what is the product? What are we selling?
3: Oh, no, Mr. Ryan. Secrecy, remember.
4: Oh, but after
3: all... All will be revealed to you in good time, Mr. Ryan. For the moment, let us say we are selling a concept.
4: Concept?
3: Precisely. The concept of invasion from Mars.

0: Benny Marcus, please.
1: This is Benny.
0: Benny, this is Sid Ryan over at Publicity Associates. Listen, Benny, how you fix for midgets?
1: I got midgets.
0: Fine. I need 40 midgets for a parade. 40. June 1st. And listen, Benny, I want them dressed in little space suits.
1: What?
0: You know, like men from Mars. Okay?
1: Midgets.
0: And I want some movie extras, maybe 50 of them. Also rigged up like men from Mars. Make them look gruesome. Got that?
1: Gruesome.
0: Also, I need some horses with pretty girls on top of them. Maybe you can get that bunch from Maroney's Traveling Circus, the ones we booked for the Fireman's Parade in Albany last year.
1: I'll try, sir.
0: And never mind the expense, just get me the talent, okay? I gotta hang up now. Call me back, Benny. How you doing, Oliver?
2: Oh, fine, Mr. Ryan, just fine. We got full-page ads in all the dailies and 10-second spot announcements on every local station, but it's costing a fortune.
0: The more it costs, the bigger our percentage. Spend like you are going to the electric chair, Oliver.
2: Yes, sir. How are you making out on the parade?
0: If it comes off, it'll be the biggest thing since Barnum invented the midget. I've got Macy's, Gimbel's, and Saks to contribute floats. 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Even the horses will have long feelers attached to them and funny-looking extra legs. It'll be sensational.
2: Oh, yeah, it sounds fine, only
0: what?
2: Oh, Mr. Ryan, we don't even know what we're selling.
0: Oliver, my boy, do you think old...

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3: Let me talk to Commissioner Patrick, please. Sid Ryan.
4: Hello?
3: Commish? Sid Ryan.
4: Oh, it's you.
3: Yeah.
4: Well, what is it this time? If you want to drop a man off the Empire State Building into a teacup full of water, the answer is no. Also, we are not arresting any fan dancers.
3: You know I don't handle fan dancers. I want a permit for a parade, June 1st, 5th Avenue. It's a Sunday. There's no traffic.
4: Oh, come now. Look, Ryan.
3: Macy's gets a permit. Gimbel's gets a permit. The American Legion gets a permit. The Sons of Erin march every time Morton Downey sings The Wearing of the Green. Don't give me a hard time, Patrick. This is too big.
4: Come on.
3: I have the Fifth Avenue Merchants Association behind me.
4: Okay, Ryan. Fill out the forms. I'll pass them along to the license commissioner.
3: That's my boy.
4: Oh, by the way, what's the occasion?
3: Oh, don't you read the papers, Patrick? June 1st is Martian Day.
5: Well, Mr. Ryan, how is the campaign going?
3: Like fire, Mr. Lucia, like fire. Everybody and his brother is going along with the gag. Yesterday, we distributed 50,000 Martian hats to school kids. I even arranged for Commissioner Patrick to accept a $50,000 check for the policeman's benevolent fund from the man from Mars.
5: Excellent.
3: I understand Century Pictures spent over $1 million making that space opera.
5: I beg pardon?
3: Oh, come, come, Mr. Lucia. Sid Ryan wasn't born yesterday, you know. I know who our client is, even if you don't admit it.
5: You do?
3: Always thinking that's me.
5: Well, as long as you know, let's keep it to ourselves, shall we, Mr. Ryan? As you once remarked, when these things leak out, it destroys the surprise and ruins the effectiveness of the campaign.
6: Speaking to you from our portable transmitter atop the reviewing stand for the much-heralded Martian Parade on Fifth Avenue. It's a beautiful sunlit day here in New York. Perfect day for a parade. And the streets are packed with thousands of spectators, all eager to find out what this is all about. There's an air of a shrill expectancy.
7: Helen, over here!
8: Okay, tell them all right.
6: I've just had word from Sol Brown up at Central Park Mall that the Martians have landed from big pink balloons. And while we're waiting here for the arrival of the parade, we brought some people up to our microphone to tell you their reactions to this spectacular affair. What's your name, madam?
9: Miss Ada Shackley.
6: A little louder, please.
9: Miss Ada Shackley.
6: And where are you from, Mrs. Shackley?
9: I'm alone. Columbus, Ohio.
6: I see. And I see you have your family with you, two little curly-headed boys. Are you in New York for your vacation?
9: Yeah, we came for the Shriners Convention with their daddy.
6: Well,
10: Mama,
6: what do you think of Martian Day, Mrs. Shackley?
9: Well, it all seems very strange to me, but the boys have been pestering me to watch it, so we've been standing here for 2 hours. I can't make head or tail of it.
6: Well, neither can a lot of other people, Mrs. Shackley, but judging by the thousands here already, there's a lot of curiosity.
9: Curiosity killed the cat, folks say.
6: Let's hope not. Thank you, Mrs. Shackley. And now, here's the... Here they come, ladies and gentlemen. The first units of the big Martian parade swinging down Fifth Avenue. There's fanfare, colored streamers, music, confetti, floats, all the trappings of a Mardi Gras. Let's listen to the band for a minute. Here in the vanguard, the whole troop of little midgets in weird-looking pink and blue spacesuits, carrying Rube Goldberg weapons with signs painted on them. I can read one which says Atomic Blaster. Another has a placard reading, We're Martian Through Georgia. And here come the clowns, laughing and falling all over each other. They're giving free sugar candy to the kids along the way.

0: Yes, ladies and gentlemen, there's a happy, laughing crowd along Fifth Avenue today. A true reflection of the great sense of humor and good nature that makes America the place it is. Why only... What's this? The crowd's murmuring now. They've fallen somewhat silent. Something coming. I'll try to get it for you.
1: What?
0: Ladies and gentlemen, here comes the Martian contingent. This is promised as the climax of the show. And now a great hush has fallen over the crowd. It's quite a sight to see these thousands of people standing here expectantly, hearing only the great regular sigh of their mass breathing. Now here they come, ladies and gentlemen. The Martians, marching in booted, helmeted ranks, row after row of them. This is an impressive sight, ladies and gentlemen. And a rather serious contrast to the rest of the joyous slapstick parade we've been witnessing up in Mao. There are perhaps, 200 tall, broad-chested men dressed in metallic gray spacesuits with thick glass visors drawn across their faces. Each one's holding an ominous-looking ray gun at the ready position. They're marching in absolute silence, keeping step perfectly as though some mute, unspoken command were marking time for them. Even the children are awed by the unexpected warlike realism of the Martian Legion. And now the first ranks of the Martians move past us, down Fifth Avenue toward the reviewing stands at the square. No one moves. A woman, ladies and gentlemen, just dashed out into the street. For what reason, I don't know. She just slipped through the police cordon somehow. They're after her now. But she's already reached the ranks of the marchers, and she's trying to lift the visor of one of the Martian spacesuits. Wait. She's fallen. She screamed and then fell forward in a dead faint. The Martian column keeps right on coming. Unless they break ranks, they're going to trample her. No. The policemen have got her now. They're dragging her away, out of the way. Trying to revive her now.
1: What's that?
0: All sorts of rumors have begun filtering back through the crowd. Some are even whispering that the woman's dead. We don't know yet, but whatever's happened, the incident seems to have cast a slight shadow over the mood of the crowd. The carefree holiday air seems to have vanished. The crowd's stirring uneasily. A little disturbed at what we've just seen. Nothing to be alarmed at, however. It just seems a shame that anything like this should happen to spoil our enjoyment of the Martian parade.

0: 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It's National Wheaties Week.
1: I want to take that again, Frank.
0: Oh, sure. It's National Wheaties Week, and we're celebrating. And that voice you heard belongs to my severest critic who is here to help us celebrate tonight. He's the fellow who's backstage when I'm telling you about the Wheaties. He listens to see that I tell you right. Wheaties' best friend, next to me, Blaine Butcher.
1: I think you took that introduction a little fast, Frank. Now, suppose...
0: you see what I mean, folks? Seriously, Blaine, you say the Wheaties words once.
1: Okay. All I'll say is this. Those of us who tell the Wheaties story believe what we say. And during National Wheaties Week, the good word is this. Get a package of Wheaties and try them just once. I'll be right behind you in line at your grocer's, between you and Frank Martin. Okay? Do that now. Try Wheaties. It's National Wheaties Week.
2: Mr. Ryan, did you see that? A woman fainted. She ran out into the street to get a close look at the Martians, then she screamed and fainted dead away.
3: I'm well aware of that, Oliver, since I paid her $50 to do it.
2: What?
3: The dramatic moment, Oliver. The stock and trade of the good publicity man. Relax.
2: Holy smokes, you sure think of everything.
3: For my share of this deal, roughly $100,000, I can afford to think of everything. Shut the window.
2: Oh, okay, but don't you want to see the finish?
3: We'll get down to the reviewing stand for the finish. Right now, I want to make a phone call. By the way, where's Lucia?
2: Oh, I haven't seen him.
3: Well, close the window, Oliver.
2: Well, I... Oh, okay, Mr. Ryan.
4: Marcus Talent Agency.
3: Benny, this is Sid Ryan.
4: Oh, I say, listen, Sid, I was going to call you. I'm awful sorry about those Martians.
3: What do you mean, sorry? They're terrific.
4: No, don't joke, Sid. I mean it.
3: Well, I mean it, too. They're great, great.
4: Are you in the bag?
3: Never felt better.
4: You mean it, don't you?
3: Of course I mean it. What is this?
4: There are Martians in the parade?
3: About 150. Of course, I only ordered 50,
4: Sid,
3: but under the circumstances...
4: Sid!
3: What is it?
4: Sid, don't you know I couldn't get you a single movie extra? There's a studio strike in New York.
3: Huh? Wait a minute. Where'd these guys come from if you didn't hire them?
4: I don't know.
3: Hold on. Oliver?
2: Oh, yes, Mr. Ryan?
3: Did you hire those Martians?
2: Well, no, sir, I didn't.
3: Benny, this is on the level, isn't it?
4: Honest, Sid, I...
3: Okay, Benny, I'll call you back.
2: What's the matter, Mr. Ryan?
3: I don't know. Just don't know. Wonder if Lucia hired him. What's Century Pictures number?
2: Tremaine 4-1000.
3: Tremaine 4-1000.
5: Century Pictures, the studio of the stars.
3: Give me Marty Sanford, your publicity director.
5: One moment, please.
6: Sanford?
3: Marty, this is Sid Ryan.
6: Oh, hello, Sid. How's the...
3: Fine, fine. Listen, Marty, this is dead serious. On the level, get it?
6: What's wrong?
3: I've got to locate Lucia.
6: Lou who?
3: Lucia, come on now, Marty. This is life and death. The guy you sent over to hire me for the invasion picture.
6: I ever heard of a guy named Lucia? And, what invasion picture?
3: Invasion from Mars, the space opera.
6: Are you batty?
3: Marty.
6: That picture was shelved last month.
3: What?
6: Sure, back in the can. The big shots decided you can't sell a Martian invasion to the American public. It's too incredible, Sid. Who'd ever believe it could really happen? Of all the crazy...
3: Mother in heaven.
2: What is it, Mr. Ryan? You look terrible.
3: It's too fantastic.
2: Mr. Ryan, is something wrong?
3: Open that window. I want another look at those Martians. Look at them. Oliver, you were in the army. Could 150 movie extras learn to march like that in, say, 24 hours?
2: No. Not in 24 days, Mr. Ryan.
3: Not a second's hesitation. Not one out of step. Look at the way they carry those ray guns at the ready. The only other time I've seen troops march like that was on a film of the Nazi SS troops marching through the streets of Paris.
2: Mr. Ryan.
3: Oliver, get down there. Find that woman who painted. Her name's Gloria Montez. Get her up here. Make it fast.

0: Mr. Ryan. I can't get much sense out of her.
1: Stay away from me.
2: Okay, Gloria. You can cut out the act and relax.
1: Don't
2: it's
1: kiss
2: me,
1: don't
2: Sid
1: kiss
2: Ryan.
1: Me. You're a Martian.
2: Gloria, settle
1: You're
2: down.
1: A mask.
2: Baby, it's me, Sid.
1: It's awful. It's all big green eyes and some feelings like a catfish.
2: Baby, snap out of it. Listen, what happened down there? You ran out and screamed like I told you, but the fainting, that wasn't in the act.
1: Go away, please. Go away.
2: Just one question, baby. Inside that helmet, what did you see?
1: Anna!
0: Get anything out of her, Mr. Ryan. She needs a doctor.
2: Okay, Oliver. I've heard enough anyway. You take care of Gloria here. Get her a drink.
0: Where are you going?
2: To see the commissioner. You've got to stop this parade before things begin to happen.
3: Okay, Ryan, what's the beef?
2: Listen, Patrick, I don't know what it is, see, but something's wrong. You've got to stop that parade.
3: I suppose you'd like the riot squad. That would get you a front page spread on every paper in town. Now, look, Ryan, I've got no time for your cheap publicity gags. I'm a busy man.
2: Listen, I'm trying to tell you I don't know where those Martians came from, who they are, anything about them.
3: Oh, Ryan, I'm wise to your tricks. Now, if you let the sergeant show you out...
2: You won't do it, huh? An honest citizen appeals for protection and you refuse
3: it. I most emphatically do. Now, beat it.
2: All right, Patrick. I'll go right to the mayor's office. I'll have you busted flatter than the fried egg.
3: Go ahead. I'm sure his honor will be glad to toss you out on that phony nickel-plated skull of yours.
4: You heard me, Ryan. You can't see the mayor.
2: Adolph, please. This isn't a gag. I don't want publicity. All I want to do is maybe prevent something horrible from happening.
4: In case you don't know it, wise guy, something horrible is already happening. A couple of hundred little kids are in the hospital with tomaine poisoning from that phony Martian candy you passed out.
2: What?
4: Or didn't you know?
2: I didn't. We've got to stop that parade.
4: Sure, you'd like nothing better than start a panic now. Maybe a few hundred people get trampled to death. Think of the newspaper space. That'd get you and your phony product.
2: I won't stand for this, Adolph. This may be a matter of life and death.
4: Get out of here quick. It'll be your death. Go on, beat it. Get out. You and your publicity stunts make me sick to my stomach.
2: Oliver, where are you? Oliver!
5: It is useless to scream at him, Mr. Ryan. Your friend is quite dead.
6: Lucia!
5: He wanted to run to the police with some story about a Martian invasion. I found it necessary to restrain him.
6: Restrain him, you stinking murderer!
5: Now, Mr. Ryan, collect yourself. After all our planning, it wouldn't do to have everything spoiled now, would it?
2: Lucia, I'll start talking and talk fast, because when you get through, I'm going to take you apart piece by piece. What's this all about?
5: Surely you know, Mr. Ryan. After all, you've been publicizing it for months. You see, before colonizing your planet, the Martian government sent some of us as scouts in advance, disguised as Earthmen, of course, to study your habits, your weaknesses. We found that the people on Earth are predominantly conditioned by advertising and publicity. And so we conceived the idea of treating our entire invasion as a vast publicity stunt. Clever, yes? After all, Mr. Ryan, who would suspect an invader who advertised his invasion in the newspaper, invited the public to his surprise attack, and spent millions publicizing his plans?
6: Holy jumping.
5: You've done very well, you see.
6: Then there was no product.
5: Ah, but there is a product. The product is death.
6: What are you trying, Lucia?
5: We Martians are a humane people, Mr. Ryan. We do not like to destroy thousands where a few hundred will suffice. In exactly 2 minutes, our troops will treat the world to a spectacle of death, which will bring the rest of your planet to its knees in horror. Nations will clamor to surrender.
2: Perhaps, Mr. Lucia, but not if I can help...
4: No!
2: Operator, this is Mr. Ryan. Get me the field telephone on the reviewing stand of the Martian Day Parade. Hurry.
1: Anyone in particular?
2: Just hurry.
7: Reviewing stand. Hello?
2: Get me Commissioner Patrick.
7: Hello?
2: Hello?
7: You have to talk louder.
2: I want Commissioner Patrick.
7: Who?
2: Patrick!
7: Wait a minute. Things are quieting down. Hey, wait a minute. What was that you wanted?
2: This is Ryan. I have to talk to the Commissioner. It's a matter of life and death.
7: Oh, you can't talk to him now. The Chief Martian is presenting the PBA check to him. The Martians are going to fire a salute.
2: Listen, you got to stop them.
7: What?
2: Stop him!
7: I'm sorry, Mr. Ryan, I can't hear
2: you.
7: You
4: company in the works is going to...
6: Doesn't matter. Nothing matters now.

0: 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Featured in the cast were Joseph Curtin as Ryan, Barry Kroger as Lushar, and Alexander Skirby as Ron Heilman. Your narrator was Norman Rose. Music by Albert Berman. Engineer, Bill Chambers. Dimension X is produced by Van Woodward and directed by Edward King. In a moment, we'll tell you about next week's show. And now, here is your Wheaties man, Frank Martin.
1: It's National Wheaties Week. Have you had them today? 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
1: 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And remember, it's National Wheaties Week.
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4: 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Dance together cheek to cheek. This is National Wheaties Week. 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

0: am the Whistler, and I know many things, for I walk by night. I know many strange tales hidden in the heart of men and women who have stepped into the shadows. Yes, I know the nameless terrors of which they dare not speak. Frances Block was never meant for the desert, but fate put her there. Set her down solidly in the center of an expanse of creosote brush and joshua trees, cactus and hot, dry sand. In a scrubby little group of nondescript shacks, huddled in the shade of a few scraggly umbrella trees. Known to the truck drivers passing through on Highway 441 as the Duncan Wells Tourist Camp. Just Frances and Pete Crawford, her stepfather. For her, it was a prison. For him, it was a living and the only one he knew. It was on a particularly hot day in July that she decided she couldn't stand it any longer. On a Sunday morning when the temperature stood at 90 degrees at 8 o'clock. And Frances knew there was always more money than usual in the cash register on Sunday morning.
1: 5, 10, 11, 50, 12, 25, 50, 85, 12, 85. Oh.
2: Morning.
1: Oh, hello.
2: Are you open for business?
1: Not yet. Kind of early.
2: Not even gasoline?
1: The pump's locked.
2: How far is the next town?
1: 17 miles. Saguaro.
2: Okay, I can make it, I guess. Thanks a lot. We better get going.
1: Just a second.
2: Yeah?
1: You, going through to...
2: Los Angeles, yeah. Due there by noon.
1: Can you take me?
2: Huh?
1: I've got to get out of here this morning. Right now. Oh, come on. You could take me if you wanted to, couldn't you?
2: No, I'd like to, but...
1: Oh, please. Look, I'll give you $5.
2: Yeah, sorry, sister, but it's company rules. No riders. I'd lose my job.
1: Oh, they'll never know. Look, mister, you don't know what it means. It's life and death.
2: Yeah?
1: Yeah. It's life and death. Death if I stay here in this prison.
2: Ah.
1: I can't take it any longer, you see? You've got to take me away. You've got to.
2: Hey, what's the matter? You sick or something?
1: Yeah. Yeah, I'm sick. Look, I'll make it $10. $10 to Los Angeles.
2: Yeah, but...
1: That leaves me only $285. My bag's right there. It's all packed. I won't tell the company. They'll never know. See? Just you and me alone, and I'll get off in Los Angeles.
2: Well, for $10, you can take the train.
1: Oh, no, there's no trains here. Just trucks. Guys like you.
2: There's a train from the next town, ain't there?
1: Yeah. Yeah, how about that? You can take me to the next town. That's all. Just from the next town.
2: Well, I don't know.
3: Good morning, Frances.
1: Oh.
2: There's a little lady here wants to ride into town with me.
3: Sorry, mister. She's made a mistake.
1: I have not. I'm going, you hear?
3: No, Frances. You're not going.
1: You can't stop me, Pete. You can't stop me. I'm not going to stay here. I'm not. I'm not.
2: Well, look, mister, maybe you two better talk this over. I just thought I'd run into Saguaro, but then...
3: She gets this way ever so often. She'll get over it.
2: Yeah. Well, we'll see you on the way back, maybe.
3: Yeah. So long.
2: So long.
1: You did it again, you filthy.
3: Now, there, Frances. I know how you feel, gal. This ain't no place for a young filly like you. But can't you see? There ain't nothing else I can do. Ever since your ma died,
1: you killed her. That's what you did.
3: Frances, that's an awful thing to say.
1: Just the same as if you shot her with a gun. Bringing her out to this godforsaken hole. Making her work when it was so hot she couldn't breathe. Well, you're not doing it to me, do you hear?
3: Now, wait a minute. You ain't talking to me like that.
1: Oh, no. Well, listen, you dirty desert rat. I've had all of you I'm going to take, and I'm getting out of here today. This morning. In 5 minutes if a car comes.
3: You're still my stepdaughter, Frances. Until you're 21, I'm afeard I'm doing the deciding. Oh, now, come on. You just trot on back to the cabin and lay down for a while. You'll feel better in no time.
1: Get away from me.
3: You'll understand about your ma someday. I know this place ain't much of a spread, but it was ours, and we built it together. Come on.
1: I said get away from me.
3: Please, Frances, just this once. For me.
1: All right, Pete.
3: Hey, wait a minute now. Put that knife down, Frances. You ain't in no condition
1: to... All right. You asked for it.
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0: He's dead, Francis. It's over, and you're free now. You stare at him for a moment as he lies there on the floor in the middle of the small lunchroom, very still. For the first time in your life, you notice he has a kind face, a peaceful face. 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Just peace, deep, enduring peace. Yes, you're free now. You can leave any time you want to. Today, this morning, the next 5 minutes, if a car comes. You jump as a car pulls up out in front. Quickly, Francis. Move the body behind the counter before the driver comes in. That's it. Now, take it easy. Just relax. He mustn't know.
1: Hi, beautiful. How about a cup of Java? Hey, what's the matter?
2: Oh, nothing. Coffee isn't made yet.
1: Huh. And a cigarette? They're scarce these days.
2: No.
1: Well?
2: What?
1: Are you going to make it or shall I?
2: Make what?
1: A coffee. Say, are you sure nothing's the matter?
2: Okay, something's the matter. I'm scared of my stepfather.
1: Huh?
2: He's horrible. I live here alone with him. I can't stand it anymore.
1: That's too bad.
2: Oh, please. Please take me with you to Saguaro anyway. I won't be any trouble.
1: Oh, now wait a minute. Hold everything. Now, take it easy. Where is your stepfather?
2: He's asleep in his cabin. He's drunk. He'll wake up.
1: Yeah, I see, yeah. You got any money?
2: $12. But I can work once I get to a big town.
1: Oh, I don't know.
2: Oh, please. Please.
1: I've been driving all night. I was going to grab a little shut-eye here for a few hours.
2: No, I've got to go now. He might wake up and he might...
1: Yeah. Well, okay, come on. You know, after what you told me about that stepfather of yours, I got half a mind to go back and punch him in his nose. He's got no hold on you. What does he think he is? Hey, listen. Let's do this thing right. Go back there and tell him right off.
2: No, we can't.
1: I'd like to anyway. I suppose it wouldn't do any good, only make trouble for you. Beats me, though, how any man can treat a gal as nice as you like that. You are pretty, you know.
2: Thanks.
1: Hal. My name's Hal.
2: Hi, Hal.
1: What's yours?
2: Francis.
1: Francis, huh? Nice name. You hear that?
2: What?
1: The motor. Betsy doesn't like this heat any more than we do. How far are you going, Francis?
2: Los Angeles.
1: Yeah, it's a nice town. We could have a lot of fun there.
2: We?
1: Yeah, you and me. I wasn't going that far.
2: You might change your mind, huh?
1: I don't know, maybe.
2: Los Angeles is a nice town, isn't it?
1: Come on over.
2: Oh.
1: There, that's better. Yeah, Los Angeles is a great place. You know, I can get a couple of days off and... Uh-oh.
2: What's that?
1: Betsy needs it this time. Hey, what was it, 17 miles of Saguaro from that camp?
2: Yeah, but...
1: We've come 5, shorter to go back. I gotta get to a phone.
2: Oh, no. No, you can't.
1: Look, Francis, don't worry about him. I'll be ready for him.
2: No, but I can't go back. I'll walk.
1: Now, you do nothing of the kind. Look, baby, all you need is someone to take care of you. And from now on, I'm the guy.
2: You can't.
1: Why can't I?
2: Let me out.
1: Told you to let me
2: out. I don't want you to handle it. Stop the car. Stop it.
1: Get hold of yourself, baby. Don't you trust me?
2: No. I mean, yes, but...
1: What about Los Angeles? You aren't forgetting,
2: it's not you, I said. It's not you. Just don't ask me anymore. Stop the car.
1: That's all I want to know. Just sit tight and let me handle everything.

0: We made it. Now, where's the phone?
1: On the wall by the door.
0: Yeah. What you gonna do, sit there?
1: Yeah, I'll wait.
0: I'll be sure you do.
1: What do you mean?
0: Nothing. I guess I got the jumps, too. And don't worry about him. If he comes out, just let out a yell, and I'll be here in a second. Smile. Yeah, that's better. You know, baby, I kind of like you. Keep that chin up.
2: Yes, Francis, keep your chin up. You could use a little courage now, couldn't you? There's a chance he won't look behind the counter, just a bare chance. But if he does, there you are in a stalled automobile 20 miles from nowhere and not a car in sight. But wait a minute. Around the curve, a car. Hurry, Francis, you've got to stop it.
1: Wait! Wait!
3: What is it? What's the matter?
1: Take me to the next town. Hurry.
3: Well, what's the matter?
1: It's my uncle.
3: Something wrong?
1: Yeah, he's hurt. Quick, I've got to get a doctor.
3: Well, you're a mighty lucky young lady. I happen to be a doctor myself. Where is he?
1: Oh, no, it's bad. It's horrible. I don't want
3: now,
1: you to...
3: Now, you just let me decide that. Here, I got my case. You take me to him.
1: He's in the lunchroom. I'd better wait here.
3: Yes, I understand. You just relax now, and I'll take a look. It might not be as bad as you think. Just wait there in my car.
2: Don't stand there like that, Francis. Do something. The car, his car. That's right. Hurry up. Faster. 60, 70. Keep your eye on the center line, wavering like a snake between the wheels. Twelve miles now between you and the camp. 5 miles to Saguaro. 75. 80. Almost lost it on that turn. The accelerator's down to the floor. Faster.
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0: Open your eyes, Francis. 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
1: I'm okay. Better get off the road. Yeah. 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I'll be watching. 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

0: radio down. Goodness sakes alive, a body can't hear himself think around here.
1: Oh, sorry, Matty.
0: I don't know why in the world you keep that thing banging away night and day.
1: Well, it's the dad blasted tubes. It gets louder and softer all of a sudden. A fella from Sarawa coming up to fix her.
0: Oh, I ain't seen him.
1: He should be here this afternoon. Think I'll go out and take a look around.
0: Jake Watson, you stay right in that chair. You've been a mighty sick man.
1: Hey, Matty. Matty, look.
0: What?
1: They're coming up the walk.
0: Well, where could Tia come from?
1: Hey, she's sick. She almost fell. Well, Dad, blasted, do something.
0: Well, you stay right there. What's the matter, honey?
2: I don't know.
0: Oh, there now. Just take hold of my arm.
2: Thanks.
0: My, you look all tuckered out. Come in.
2: Thanks.
0: Now, don't talk. We'll just get you out of this hot sun. Wouldn't surprise me none to find you was a mite sunstruck. No hat and all.
1: Land sakes, whatever you doing walking around out here?
0: Now, hush yourself, Jay. Can't you see the poor thing can't hardly walk? Let alone listening to you jabber. Now, there, now, you sit down there, and I'll get you a nice, cool drink of milk.
1: You been walking far, miss?
2: Yeah.
1: Any particular reason?
2: Yeah. I cracked up my car. Any more questions?
1: No, I just thought it a mite peculiar you picked this time of day to go walking. Sorry.
0: Now, Jake, suppose you quit jabbering and let the poor girl rest a spell. She's about done in.
1: Yeah, she's been in an accident. Car went off the road.
0: Well, I declare. Ain't hurt none, are you?
2: No, just tired.
0: Well, here, you just lean back and take a good drink of milk. You'll feel better in a jiffy.
1: There go them tubes again.
0: Oh, turn it off, Jake.
1: Yeah.
3: Attention, please. Be on the lookout for a young woman in blue slacks and a yellow jacket, probably driving a Buick sedan, license number 8X43H7. About 5 feet, 4 inches tall, blonde hair, name Francis Block. Wanted in connection with the murder of Peter Crawford this morning at Duncan Wells.
0: Lindsay.
3: Repeat.
1: Hey, that's you.
0: Get out of my way. Oh. Look out, Jake. She might have a gun.
1: Hey, wait a minute, young lady.
0: Let go of me.
1: Hey, Maddie. She's gone.
0: Oh, here. Let me help you up. Hurt?
1: No.
0: That's what we get for being good Christians.
1: Hey, turn the radio off.
0: A murderess.
1: I knew there was something slick about that girl.
0: That's all right. She won't get fur in this heat. Not in the desert.
4: It's hot, unbearably hot, 110 in the shade. You can't keep going much longer, Francis. Feet swollen and blistered, bruises that ache with every step you take. 3 in the afternoon. You've been walking 2 hours since you left the farmhouse. 120 blazing minutes. Your head is full of sun, the flat horizon wavers, dust in your nose and throat. You've got to have water. Water from the clear, sparkling fountain in the square of Wilkins Corners, the little town ahead. You've got to take a chance. Maybe they haven't heard about you here in Wilkins Corners, Francis. Maybe they don't listen to their radios. Look at that sign down the street. Coffee, hamburgers. Take a chance. You may not get another one for a long time.
5: Morning, miss.
2: Like something to eat.
5: Well, come to the right place. Hamburgers, hot dogs, barbecues, whole wheat, white, rye, apple, peach, boysenberry, cherry, lemon meringue, coffee, milk, and Coke.
2: Hamburger and white coffee.
5: Hamburger.
6: Hamburger.
5: Mustard, ketchup, or tomato sauce?
2: Ketchup.
5: Be right up. Pre-war service now. We've reconverted. Hi, Billy. What you doing down at Swarrow?
7: Oh, mighty busy today. Barbecue and whole wheat and coffee.
5: Special.
6: Special.
5: What you mean, busy?
7: Why, I don't mean to tell me you ain't heard about the killing.
5: Huh? What killing?
7: Well, sure. Found a man stabbed to death at Duncan Wells Tourist Camp.
5: Yeah?
7: Yeah, a guy who runs it, named Pete Crawford.
5: No.
7: Yeah, deader than a mackerel. And the killer got away, they say. Sheriff's got posse out.
5: Well, I'll be... Hey, Lape, did you hear that?
6: What?
5: A killing over to Duncan Wells this morning. Pete Crawford.
6: Well, you don't say?
5: Yeah.
6: It's a killer?
5: Nope. You better watch out. Might be serving him a meal long by now. Stabbed, was he?
7: Yeah, with a bread knife.
5: Yeah.
7: Doc Lawton was coming down from Cactus Garden. He claims he talked with the killer.
5: Well, why'd he nail him?
7: Oh, you know Doc, but scared of his own shadow.
5: That's too bad.
7: Yeah, it is. They say old Pete Crawford didn't have an enemy in the world.
5: I mean, it's too bad Doc didn't do something.
7: Oh.
5: You know, the best time to nab a murderer is right after he's done his job. It surprised me none to see this thing end up as, well, as another one of Sheriff Bradshaw's famous unsolved mysteries.
7: Oh, I don't know. You know, murder's a funny thing. Ain't like going down to the feed store for a sack of barley. Takes planning, yeah. Thinking. There's a thousand ways a killer can trip himself up.
5: Yeah.
7: Just one false step along the way, and it's all over.
5: Yeah, well, maybe so.
7: You know, I'd like to see that killer right now. Probably pacing the floor somewhere, wondering if there was a slip-up. Yeah, I wouldn't want to be in old Doc Lawton's shoes, being the only witness. Bet you the old boy's looking six ways before he leaves his house.
1: Here you are, George. One hamburger.
5: Yeah. There you are, miss. Hamburger on white, and I'll go get your... Hey.
7: Well, what's the matter?
5: Where do you suppose she went?
4: You forgot your hunger in a hurry, didn't you, Francis? A half minute more in that restaurant and it would have been all over. You're tired, worn out, but you can still think. A thousand ways you can trip up, make a false step, that's what he said. But you'll show them, won't you, Francis? First, get out of town and keep off the highways. Remember the sheriff's posse. The railroad, that's it. All the freight trains have to stop at that water tower a half mile out of town. Cross country again. Through the brush, under that blazing sun, keep away from the roads. Then finally, the cool shade of the water tower with the drops splashing into a puddle there in the shade. You sit down and rest. Let your eyes close. Then. Someone's coming. Look, there's a piece of iron pipe in the corner. Remember where it is.
6: Hello, beautiful.
2: Hell.
6: Thought you'd be here. They almost gave me the slip back there.
2: What do you want?
6: Gave you quite a run, didn't they? Anyway, mind if I sit down? I got some talking to do. Yeah, it's better. Nice and cool here. You know, maybe I'm a sucker, but I still think you're pretty nice. Beautiful, but dumb. Do you think you could get away with it?
2: I don't know. I'm so tired.
6: Yeah, I know you're tired, baby. Probably a little loony with the heat, too. No one in his right mind would have done what
2: you... Shut up! You don't have to rub it in.
6: Now, listen to me. I can help you, see? I'm the only one that can help you get out of this. You haven't got a chance to let you play ball, understand?
2: Help me. You? Ow!
6: Sorry, baby. Maybe you'll listen to me.
2: All right, Al. I'll listen to you.
6: There's a way out of this. It's a short chance, but you'll have to take it. Wait a minute. Here comes a train. Get back there. I'm afraid it'll have to stop. Here, let me take a look.
2: The pipe. If I can...
6: No. I can't tell yet. Oh, wait a minute. Yep, it's a freight off.
2: So you were going to help me, were you? You didn't fool me. That's one mistake I didn't make.
4: Yes, Francis, you were careful. You could see through his offer to help, couldn't you? No slips, Francis. No false steps. The train has stopped for water. You hide, trembling, behind the shack at the water tower. Then as the train starts up, you grab the rung of the ladder on a passing car, up the side. Now across the top and down the side before anyone sees you. But wait. There's a guard on top moving toward you. Down the tops of the cars. Don't look back. Watch where you're going. No false steps, Francis. No false steps now.

The Whistler will return in just a moment with a strange ending to tonight's story. Meantime, a word about today's pre-war bargain in gasoline mileage that's helping more and more wise Western drivers stretch their ration gas stamps. I'm talking about the good pre-war mileage you still get in Signal Go Farther gasoline. Yes, it's true. You still go as far as before the war with Signal. And I'll tell you why. You see, the gasoline ingredients which you've heard are reserved for war are the very volatile, highest octane components, such as isopentane. That's why Signal Oil Company frankly admits no gasoline today can give you all the pep and anti-knock performance you found in pre-war Signal gasoline, and which you'll enjoy again in even further improved Signal post-war gasoline. But when it comes to mileage, that's where Signal gasoline still shines. For today's Signal formula still contains not only all the high-energy components that gave pre-war Signal gasoline its superior mileage, but also new high-mileage hydrocarbons have been added. You can prove this for yourself by keeping track of your mileage. You'll find it's as true today as before the war. You do go farther with Signal gasoline. And now, back to the Whistler.

0: No false steps, Francis. That's what the man said. And you are going to be so careful. But then how could you tell what kind of a false step it might be? And now it's all over, and everyone knows the answer to the killing of your stepfather.
1: Well, it's all cleaned up now. Found the murderer dead right there between the railroad tracks.
2: Oh, terrible thing, terrible.
1: Of course, without the doctor's testimony, they might never have known how it happened.
2: The doctor?
1: Sure, according to the radio. Doctor says he went into the lunchroom, found that fella leaning over Pete Crawford with a knife in his hand. Boy, the doc practically witnessed the murder.
2: Then the girl didn't do it. Oh, I knew she was innocent, the poor little thing.
1: Yep, she was innocent, all right. They figured the murderer was going to try to shut her up, too. That's why she had to defend herself with that piece of light lead pipe there. Doggone it, he was already wanted in New Orleans for killing 10 days ago.
2: Terrible thing, terrible.
1: Only one thing I can't figure.
2: What's that?
1: Well, after she got the murderer like she did, what do you suppose she was running away from?

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2: 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C'est la vie?
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Once again, the keeper of the book has opened the ponderous door to the secret vault, wherein is kept the great sealed book, in which is recorded all the secrets and mysteries of mankind through the ages. Here are tales of every kind, tales of murder, of madness, of dark deeds strange and terrible beyond all belief. Keeper of the book, I would know what tale we tell this time. Open the great book and let us read. Slowly, the great book opens. One by one, the keeper of the book turns the pages and stops. Ah, the strange story of an old lady who for 40 years lived alone in a huge old New England mansion. A mansion in which death was the master. The tale is titled, To Have and to Hold.

0: Here is a tale to have and to hold, as it is written in the pages of the sealed book. Our story begins at a small New England railroad station, as a train stops to discharge a lone passenger. The passenger, a young, attractive girl of 20, looks about the station with an air of uncertainty.
1: Looking for a cab, miss?
2: Oh, yes, please.
1: Yeah, get right in. Here, I'll take your bag.
2: Thank you.
1: Where to, miss?
2: The Bradley Estate, please.
1: Did you say a Bradley Estate?
2: Why, yes. You know where it is, don't you?
1: Sure. Everyone does. In fact, I was just getting ready to go out there to deliver these packages.
2: Oh, good.
1: Miss, are you sure you want to go out to the Bradley Estate? Well, they ain't had a visitor in 40 years.
2: Why, that's funny.
1: You a Bradley?
2: Yes. My family lives in California, and none of us have ever seen our relatives here in the East. I'm attending college nearby and thought I'd pay my aunt a surprise visit.
1: Oh. Well, miss, I'd forget the idea if I were you. Take the next train back.
2: Oh, no. Not after I've come 70 miles. I'm not going back to college until I've seen my aunt. Driver, please tell me what you know about my aunt.
1: Well, just about the time I come to the village 10 years ago to drive this cab, the old servant your aunt used to send for supplies died.
2: Yes?
1: She didn't get another servant, but hired me to bring supplies out to the estate once a week.
2: I see. What does my aunt look like?
1: I don't know, miss. I ain't never seen her. No one has seen her for 40 years.
2: But you just said she'd hired you.
1: Well, she did, but not directly. A banker fella come down from Boston and hired me.
2: Didn't he go out to the estate to see her?
1: No. He just arranged things in the village and took the first train back to Boston. Once in a while, your aunt writes to him.
2: Oh. Well, what are in these packages you have for my aunt?
1: Well, some of them have food, but mostly it's things she's ordered for her husband. Clothes, cigars, and books, and... Well, in fact, I got a new suit for him right here. Best that money can buy, too. I ain't never seen him, neither.
2: Just doesn't make sense, does it?
1: No, ma'am. It certainly don't.
0: Jane stared into the fast-falling dusk, seeking her first glimpse of her father's birthplace. As they turned into a private road, she was able to make out the many towers

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1: It ain't no use, miss. You better come back to the village with me.
2: No. No, perhaps she'd open the door if you were to leave me here alone. Won't you please go?
1: Well, just as you say, miss. I just hope you'll be all right.
2: Oh, I will. It's getting cold. I do wish she... She's unlocking it.
3: As the door slowly swung open, Jane saw her Aunt Olivia for the first time. Olivia stood with one hand white and tense gripping the door, while the other hand shakily held a lamp. The light revealed deep, savage lines in her strong face. Her voice trembled as she spoke.
4: What do you want?
2: I'm Jane Bradley, your brother Richard's daughter.
4: Richard's daughter?
2: Yes. May I come in?
4: Yes. Yes, do. But we must be very quiet. I don't want to wake my husband.
2: Oh, yes, of course.
4: We'll go into the drawing room so as not to disturb him.
3: The light of the lamp cast an eerie glow in the great hallway as Jane followed her aunt into what had once been the most beautiful drawing room in New England. Jane's eye was caught by a faded portrait over the fireplace.
2: Whose portrait is that, Aunt Olivia? He's so handsome.
4: That's my husband, Christopher.
2: Oh.
4: And he's just as handsome today as he was then. Everyone's always loved and admired him.
2: I'm sure of that.
4: That costume he's wearing, it's the one he wore the night of the New Year's Eve masquerade ball. Come, my dear, I'll show you the ballroom.

0: And now to continue the story, to have and to hold, as it is written in the sealed book. Jane, a look of wonder on her face, followed her Aunt Olivia down a long, dark hall. A hall that was musty with decay. Olivia stopped and opened a large door.
1: This is the ballroom.
2: Why, it's so huge.
1: There were 500 people here that New Year's Eve. Oh, I can remember how beautiful the ballroom was.

0: And Olivia, the lamp held high, stood entranced, as though listening to strains of music of long ago at that gay New Year's Eve ball, listening to a younger and happier Olivia.
1: Oh, Chris, there's never been a ball like this, and I've never been so happy. Do you like my costume?
2: Your costume? Oh, yes, it's very lovely.
1: Thank you, darling. Oh, Chris, you look wonderful as a Spanish cavalier. The women can't keep their eyes off you.
2: Where's your cousin Amy?
1: Amy? Oh, the child is around somewhere. Chris, why don't we announce our engagement tonight? It would be a wonderful way to welcome in the year 1900.
2: No. Not tonight, Olivia.
1: Why wait? I want everyone to know you're mine.
3: Good evening, Olivia. Chris?
2: Oh, Amy. Oh, you look like a dream in that costume.
3: Thank you, Chris. Olivia, Judge Parker wants to see you for a moment.
1: Oh, very well. Will you excuse me, Chris?
2: Of course.
1: I'll be back in a minute.
3: Will you excuse me, Chris? I have to
2: speak. Amy, wait. Why have you been avoiding me lately?
3: I haven't been avoiding you. Chris, please let me go.
2: You know that I love you, don't you, Amy?
3: No, Chris. It's Olivia you love and are going to marry.
2: Olivia and I will never be married.
3: You don't know what Olivia's like when she can't get what she wants. And she wants you.
2: You do love me, don't you, Amy?
3: Yes, yes, but it's no use, Chris. Why, Olivia's my cousin. Her family brought me up.
2: Just leave everything to me.
1: I thought I'd never break away from Judge Parker. Oh, Chris, darling. He wanted to know when you and I were going to announce our engagement. Why, Amy, is anything wrong? You look ill.
3: No, I'm all right.
2: I want to talk to you where we won't be disturbed. Can't we go into the drawing room?
1: Of course, darling. Come along. We won't be disturbed here. Now, what did you want to talk to me about?
2: Olivia, I can't go through with our marriage.
1: Oh, darling. Don't say that, even as a joke.
2: I'm not joking, Olivia. I've never loved you. If I've spoken of marriage, it was because there wasn't anyone else. But now there is.
1: Someone else? Who?
2: Amy.
1: Amy? So that's it. Well, she can't have you, do you hear? You're mine, and you always will be. And I'm not giving you up.
2: You haven't any choice. Amy and I love each other, and we're going to
1: be married. No, if I can't have you, no one else shall.
2: Olivia, you're hysterical. Put that letter opener down.
1: You're mine, and no one else is going to get you. No one.
2: Olivia, give me that letter opener.
1: No one shall have you. No one.
2: Olivia, perhaps this will bring you to your senses.
1: Ow!
2: Look out, Olivia. Olivia, speak to me.
3: How is she, Doctor?
2: She will be all right, won't she?
4: Well, it was quite a serious blow she got in the back of her head.
3: Oh, Doctor, she's regaining consciousness.
1: Chris. Chris, where are you?
2: Here I am, Olivia.
1: Where? Why don't you put the lights on? It's so dark in here.
3: But the lights are... Chris, why is it so dark? Why can't I see?
4: Now, Olivia, you're going to be all right. You've just lost your sight temporarily.
1: You mean I'm blind? Chris, where are you? Don't leave me.
2: I'm here, Olivia.
1: Oh, Chris, don't leave me. I'm frightened, terribly frightened.
2: No, you mustn't worry. You heard what Dr. Marshall said. You've only lost your sight temporarily.
1: Oh, you're just saying that to make me feel better. I know you are.
4: I'd better give you a sedative so that you can sleep. You two had better leave now.
2: You must get some rest, Olivia. I'll be back later.
1: Chris, you will come back. You will, won't you?
2: Yes, of course. Good night.
3: Good night, Olivia. Good night, Chris. Chris, what's happened is all my fault.
2: No, Amy, it's mine. It was I who struck her and caused her blindness.
3: Chris, no matter how we feel about each other, you can't leave her now that she's blind.
2: Yes, Amy, I know. Olivia and I will be married as soon as possible.
0: A few weeks passed. Then one day, a small group gathered in the dining room to see Chris and Olivia married. The guests all remarked how radiant and happy the bride appeared. As the minister asked the time-honored question, "Do you take this man to love and honor, to have and to hold as long as you both shall live?" The bride smiled happily as she agreed.
1: Is that you, Chris?
5: Yes, Olivia.
1: Oh, it's getting so that I can recognize everyone's footsteps, particularly yours. Where were you, darling? I've missed you so.
5: I was in the library, trying to work on my new book.
1: But you weren't in the library when I sent my maid down to find you. Where were you then?
5: Oh, I don't know. Probably walking in the garden.
1: You will spend the afternoon with me, won't you, Chris?
5: But I was planning to go back to work on my book this afternoon.
1: Oh, darling, can't you let it go until tomorrow? I'm so lonely without you.
5: All right, Olivia.
1: Thank you, darling.
5: I seem to be doing less and less work as time goes on. Oh,
1: please don't be angry. It's 2 months today since we were married.
5: 2 months today.
1: Oh, and they've been the happiest months in my whole life. Oh, Chris, I couldn't live without you.
3: Hello, Chris. Where's Olivia?
5: She's in her room.
3: Oh, Chris, you don't look well. Is anything wrong?
5: Amy, I can't go on this way anymore. I've had about as much of Olivia in these past 2 months as I can stand. Oh,
3: please, Chris, you mustn't talk like that.
5: You don't know what it's like. She always wants to know where I've been, who I've seen, what I've been doing. She doesn't let me alone for a moment.
3: But you mustn't feel that way about it, Chris. Why, she loves you.
5: Well, if it's love, it's an insane love. She's smothering me to death with her constant attention. Why, I haven't been able to work on my book for 2 weeks now.
3: Yes, I know.
5: I can't escape from her for a moment. When I'm not with her, she has the servants spying on me.
3: Oh, no, Chris, you must be mistaken.
5: I'm not, I tell you. I can't go on this way much longer. I just can't.
1: Is that you, Amy?
3: Yes, Olivia. I've come to read to you.
1: Where's Chris? What's he doing?
3: He's in the library writing.
1: But I wanted him to read to me this evening.
3: Now, Olivia, you know how anxious Chris is to finish his book.
1: With all the money I have, he doesn't need to waste his time writing books.
3: It's more than just money, Olivia. Chris writes because he has the desire to.
1: Yes. And you encourage him, don't you, Amy? Well, I won't have it.
3: Why, Amy,
1: you're wearing my brooch.
3: Well, this brooch isn't yours. It's a duplicate I had. Olivia, how did you know I was wearing this brooch?
1: Oh,
3: Olivia, you can see. You're no longer blind.
1: Well, what if I can? It's none of your business.
3: All this time you've been pretending, keeping it a secret from Chris and all of us.
1: I suppose now you're going to tell him. Then he won't feel obligated to me anymore, and the two of you can go away together. That's what you're going to do, isn't it?
3: I am going to tell Chris, but I'm not going away with him, Olivia.
1: You're lying. You've always wanted him, always. You hate me because I'm married to him.
3: Olivia, you're becoming hysterical. You must control yourself.
1: If it weren't for you, he'd love me. He was mine until you came along. But you aren't going to come between us any longer.
3: Olivia, what's wrong with you? Stay away from me.
1: With you gone, he'll be mine.
3: Olivia, you mustn't... Olivia!
1: I'll strangle you with my own two hands like this. And with you gone, I'll always have Chris. Always, always... I didn't want to kill you, Amy, but you tried to take Chris from me. Oh, if they find her body like this, they'll put me in prison. And then I'll lose Chris. Oh, I must do something. If her body were badly burned, they couldn't tell I'd murdered her. Yes. Yes, that's it. Say I heard her lighting the lamp, and there was an accident, and her clothes caught on fire. I was helpless. Yes, yes, that's it. I must burn her body, and then they'll never know I killed her.

0: And now to continue the story, to have and to hold, as it is written in the sealed book. The weeks that followed Amy's accidental death were full of anguish for Chris. More and more he took to drink, trying to forget the death of the girl he loved.
1: Oh, darling, you've been drinking so much lately.
2: Well, what else is there to do?
1: Oh, Chris, you mustn't talk like that.
2: Why not? Now that Amy's dead, what difference can it make?
1: Oh, Chris, please.
2: The only way I can bear to live with you is to drink.
1: Chris, how can you be so cruel? You know I'd do anything for you, anything.
2: You've done enough. I'm through. I'm leaving you, do you understand?
1: No, Chris, you can't. You're mine, do you hear? You can't leave me.
2: You've done nothing to make me love you. Now we're through.
1: No. No, you can't say that. Not after I killed to keep you.
2: Killed to keep me? Oh, I see. Amy's burning to death wasn't an accident. Was it?
1: Chris!
2: Was it?
1: Chris, my arm, you're hurting.
2: It wasn't an accident, was it?
1: No! She found out that I wasn't blind anymore, that I'd recovered my eyesight. I couldn't let her tear you and spoil everything.
2: Murder.
1: I only did it because I love you so.
2: It's an insane love. A love that destroys everything.
1: I did it all for you, Chris.
2: There's only one thing left for me to do.
1: Chris! Chris, no!
2: You needn't be afraid of this gun, Olivia. I'm not going to kill you.
1: Chris!
2: This gun is the only escape I have from my memories. And from you.
1: Oh, no, Chris, you can't. You know how much I love you.
0: As Aunt Olivia stood there entranced, reliving memories 40 years old, the lamp cast an eerie glow on her face. Lost in the memories of the past, she forgot about her visitor.
3: Aunt Olivia.
1: Oh, yes.
3: You seemed so far away, as though you were recalling memories of long ago.
1: Oh, I'm sorry. For the moment, I forgot you were here. Yes. Yes, Chris and I still talk about that masquerade party.
3: You think I might see Uncle Christopher?
4: Yes, yes. But we mustn't wake him if he's asleep.
3: Oh, no, of course not. Here, I'll carry the lamp, Aunt Olivia.
4: His room is at the head of these stairs, on the right.
3: Don't you think you ought to have the house cleaned, Aunt Olivia? Everything's so old and dusty.
4: Oh, Chris won't hear of anything being changed. I do hope he likes this new suit I've ordered for him. He's always been so particular.
3: Was this his room?
4: Yes. Now, be very quiet while I open the door. Chris? Chris, are you awake? We have a visitor.
3: Is it all right for me to come in, Aunt Olivia?
4: Yes, yes. But you mustn't disturb him.
3: I won't. It's so dark in here, and this lamp doesn't give much light. I hope Uncle Christopher doesn't...
1: Oh, you've dropped the lamp. He's awake now. Oh, I'm terribly sorry, Chris. I told her not to make any noise.
5: Miss Bradley, where are you? Are you all right? Answer me. I thought I heard you screaming when I came in. It's kind of hard to find my way around this small flashlight. What's wrong? Why'd you scream?
1: Over there. In that corner of the room.
5: Well, there's nothing there but a bed.
6: Oh. It can't be.
1: Oh, it's horrible. Horrible.
6: A glass coffin with a skeleton in it.
4: It's a lovely suit, Chris. It just came. And I also ordered some fresh cigars for you, darling. Is there anything else you want?
0: And so ends the tale, to have and to hold, as it is written in the sealed book. The body of Christopher Drake, which for 40 years had been encased by a glass coffin, was removed from the old mansion and buried. Shortly afterwards, Olivia died. Her last words were, "I'm coming, Chris."

And now, keeper of the book, before you close the great volume, show us the tale we tell next time. This one. Ah, yes. The strange story of a scoundrel who became wealthy through swindling hundreds of innocent people, only to discover that all his money couldn't protect him from justice. A tale titled Murderer Unknown.

Be sure to be with us again next time when the sound of the great gong heralds another strange and exciting tale from The Sealed Book. The Sealed Book, produced and directed by Jock McGregor, is written by Bob Arthur and David Cogan.

0: Good evening, friends of the Inner Sanctum. This is your host to welcome you through the squeaking door. Draw up a tombstone and sit down. Don't mind the fact that we've carved your name on it. Well, it's rather lonesome around here tonight, isn't it? Yes, most of the folks who haunt the place are out tonight with their sleds. If it snowed near your house, you may find them ghosting down here.
1: Mr. Host, ghosts don't go sledding, do they?
0: Why, of course, Mary. Especially the ghosts of gangsters. They're used to being taken for a sleigh ride.
1: Well, now, why don't you take your sled and join your friends and let me have a word with our Lipton listeners? Folks, have you ever noticed how often we all use the words good, better, and best? 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
0: All right, Mary. Now you go and perch yourself on that teapot over there and get ready to hear about The Dark Chamber. It's an original radio play by Robert Newman, who witnessed the story while peeking through a keyhole. Yes, and our star tonight is Kenneth Lynch, who plays the role of Joe. Our story tonight is about death, violent death, and also about something which is even more terrifying, the unknown. You don't believe that anything can be more frightening than death, then you've never experienced the ultimate in fear. But you will within the next few minutes, if you'll put out the lights, pull your chair up close, and listen to The Dark Chamber.
2: Hello, police. Listen, you've got to help me. You've got to. I don't know how you can,
3: Ma'am?
2: But... My name is Watson, Joe Watson. I'm a driver for the Acme Sanitary Hand Laundry.
3: Address?
2: Where I am? I don't know. That's part of the trouble.
3: Now, look.
2: Hey, wait, listen. I know it sounds crazy, but it's true. Check the laundry. Check the veterans. I'm an ex-GI. They'll tell you I'm straight. Well, I'm in a room someplace. I don't know where it is or how I got here or what I'm here for. I don't even know how long I've been here. It's a big room, but it's funny. No doors, no windows that I can see. It's just a couple of chairs and a table with this phone on it. I'm scared.
3: What do you expect us to do?
2: Find me. Find out what this is all about and get me out of here.
3: I don't know.
2: Oh, listen, this isn't a gag. Can't you tell? You don't know what it's like just sitting here waiting, not knowing where or why or what's going to happen. Can't you trace this call or something?
3: Well, okay. Hang on.
2: Oh, thank heaven. I was afraid... Listen, I hear something. Someone's coming. I better hang up. I'll call you back later, if I can.
4: How do you do?
5: Who are you?
4: My name's Helming. Dr. John Helming. And your name?
5: I don't have to tell you anything.
4: That's very true. Although I didn't think you were aware of it. I think I already know everything about you that I'm interested in knowing.
5: Like what?
4: Name? Joseph Watson, age 26, occupation, employee of the Acme Laundry, honorably discharged from the Army 6 months ago, with the Bronze Star and the Purple Heart.
5: What the... So you cased me. Went through my pockets, huh? Well, if you know that much, you know I haven't got any dough.
4: Money? I'm not interested in money.
5: Well, what do you want, then? Where is this place? The last thing I remember is making a delivery on Spruce Street, noticing that the lights were out in the hall and hearing a noise behind me. You or somebody slugged me.
4: That's right.
5: Well, will you stop grinning like that and tell me what this is all about?
4: Of course. I brought you here because I need your help in an experiment. An experiment whose details I've already worked out with mice and rabbits and cats and other animals.
5: What kind of an experiment?
4: An experiment in fear.
5: Fair.
4: Yes. You fought in the war. You were wounded. That means you've probably known fear. And still, you won the Bronze Star, which means you overcame it. Now, The question is, can you overcome your present fears?
5: What are you talking about?
4: You're afraid. Nothing has happened to you yet, absolutely nothing, and yet you are afraid, aren't you? You're afraid because you're face to face with the unknown. Because you don't know what I want and what I'm planning to do. Which is as it should be. And that's the way we'll leave it. For the moment.
5: Hey, wait a minute. Come back here. Come back, you can't... Hello, police. This is Joe Watson again. Listen, I got a little more dope. I don't know if it'll help, but there was a guy in here just now. Said his name was Helming, John Helming. That's probably a phony. He's about 50, tall, over 6 foot, white hair and gray eyes. No, I still don't know what it's all about or what he's after, but have you been able to trace this number yet? Well, how long will it take? Okay, I'll hang on, but... What? The lights just went out. The room's pitch dark and somebody's coming in again. I better stop. But for Pete's sake, hurry! Who's that? Who just came in?
6: Who are you?
5: A girl.
6: Keep away from me. Keep away, do you hear?
5: Keep away? What's the angle now?
6: Angle? Why did you bring me here?
5: Wait a minute. You mean he put the snatch on you, too?
6: When I was on my way home, chloroform or something. And the next thing I knew... Why are you pretending? You're in on it, too. You must be. It's a trap.
5: It's a trap, all right. But I'm not in on it. I'm in it, along with you. My name is Watson. Joe Watson.
6: I'm Betty Grant. You swear?
5: I swear. What would I lie about it for? I wonder why he put you in here. Put us together.
6: Who is he? What's he gonna do?
5: I don't know. He said something about an experiment. An experiment in fear, but... Hey, listen, we've got to get out of here somehow, some way.
6: He might be listening.
4: Very astute, my dear. Of course I'm listening.
5: What the... Where are you?
4: Right here in the dark. I've been here all the time.
5: Why are you...
6: No, Joe, don't. He must want you to go for him. He's probably got a gun.
4: Right again, my dear. Not that I'll need it. This is stage two of the experiment. A new stimulus to action has been introduced. Man against the unknown has become man and woman against the unknown.
5: Look, let's get down to brass tacks. Be sensible about this.
4: Thank you, Joe. That's why I won't need my gun. This new stimulus has been negated by an increased sense of responsibility. Responsibility towards the girl, and therefore, by increased fear.
5: Blast you, gun or no gun, if I get my hands on you, where are you? Where are you?
4: Outside now, so you can relax. That was the final stimulus in this stage. Injured pride. The discovery that I could read your innermost thoughts and knew exactly what you were going to do. But you mustn't let that bother you. I already know everything you're going to do from now on. Till the end.
5: Listen, you! Helming! Helming! He's gone.
6: Joe.
5: I know. Hold on, baby. Don't let it get you. There must be a way, some way.
6: You suppose he's still listening?
5: It's hard to say. But I'm going to take a chance. There's one thing he didn't figure on. A telephone.
6: Here?
5: Yes. If I can find it again in the dark. It was over on the... Here it is. I put through 2 calls already to the police. Told them what was happening and asked them to get me out of here. I had to hang up both times before they could trace the call and get this number, but this time...
7: Hello. Hello, operator.
5: What? No, this isn't the operator. You're on a busy wire.
7: It doesn't matter. Thank heaven I got somebody. I've been trying for about 10 minutes now.
5: Hey, look, get off the line, will you? I've got to get through to the police. It's terribly important.
7: But you've got to help me. You've got to. My name's Ben Lazarian. I'm a prisoner someplace. I don't know where.
5: You what?
7: It's true. Strange house somewhere. A doctor who says his name is Helming.
5: What?
7: What are you laughing at?
6: Joe, what is it? What is it?
5: I haven't got headquarters. I've got a guy that... I'm sorry, Ben. It's no use.
7: What do you mean?
5: We're in the same boat you are. A girl named Betty Grant and myself. Helming's got us locked up, too.
7: You, too?
5: Yeah. He said he knew everything we were thinking, everything we were going to do. I did get through to the police before, but I guess he caught wise. We're talking to each other over an inside line. Yeah. We're through.
6: No. Joe, don't say that. Don't even think it. Look, ask him exactly where he is.
5: Just where are you, Ben? Do you know?
7: It's hard to say. I was out cold when he brought me here. It's a kind of a hall, a passageway. Cement floor, ceiling, stone walls. There doesn't seem to be any door or opening or anything like that.
5: That's what I thought here, too. But there must be one, or how would he have gotten you in there? Hey, listen, start looking. See if you can find it.
7: That's true. I never thought of that. Well, I do find the door, and it opens into where you are.
5: That's right. Three of us together. We'll surely be able to figure something out then.
7: Hold on. I'll start pounding on the walls. You see if you hear anything.
5: Go ahead.
6: What's he doing?
5: He's going to knock on the walls to see if he's anywhere near us. And if he is, if he can find a door, we can get together. Hear anything?
6: I'm not sure. Maybe.
5: I'm not sure either. Sounds awful far away, is it? There, listen. That wall right there. Hello. Hello, Ben.
7: Yes?
5: We heard you. You're right next to us. Now, Ben, you listen and Betty will knock back. Go ahead, Betty. That way, Ben, you'll be able to tell just which wall it is.
7: Okay.
6: Right.
7: I hear it. I know where it is. Now to find the door, if there is one. Hold on.
5: He's got it. He's going to see if there's a door.
6: There must be one. There must be.
5: Ben.
6: And...
5: Ben. Ben. Hello.
6: What is it?
5: I don't know. I thought I heard a moan.
6: Joe! Look. There is a door. It's opening. It's open. You.
8: Dr. Helming.
4: Why, yes. Were you expecting someone? Well, now that you mention it, Doctor, there was someone we've been expecting and waiting for since we first heard about that cozy little place of yours. I think he's finally arrived. He's a tall, rather striking gentleman with a skull for a face, and his name is Death.
1: Mr. Host, that Dr. Helming is insane. He gives me the chills.
4: Oh, maybe it's just because it's so cold tonight, Mary. You know, it's getting so nippy these days that some of my friends are having fur collars put on their shrouds.
1: Well, my friends are smarter. They know that the way to warm up in cold weather is with a hot cup of fragrant, delicious Lipton tea. A cup of tea in front of the fireplace just hits the spot these chilly days. But make it Lipton's and your pleasure's complete. You brew up a pot of Lipton's, throw another log on the fire, and summer tiptoes right into the room. Let the wind blow and the snow pile up on the roof. There's all the magic of June in a cup of Lipton's, in its deep amber color, its tantalizing fragrance, and its rich, hearty flavor. And what flavor that is. Never wishy-washy. Always brisk and full and satisfying. Try it, folks. You can let winter do its worst when you've got Lipton's in your cup.
4: That's right, Mary. But I think it's time now for something a little more cold-blooded, such as a cold-blooded murder. We're having a juicy one here tonight, a tale of gore galore, so let's see what's happening in the dark chamber. It's just a moment later now. Standing in the darkness of the strange room, Joe and Betty stare at the tall figure of Dr. Helming, silhouetted against the dim light from outside.
8: I asked you whether you were expecting someone.
6: Then it was just a trick. It was you on the phone all the time.
5: Now, don't you think I'd know his voice? Where is he?
8: Our friend, Mr. Lazzari, right outside.
5: What did you do to him? Answer me, what did you do to him?
8: Don't you know?
5: Sure I know, you killed him. Did you kill him?
8: Quite a state you've gotten yourself into. Why? Is it because you finally tried to do something about your predicament and failed? Or is it because you weren't sure whether I would kill or not, and because you still don't know?
6: You're mad. Really mad.
8: You'll be interested to know you have not done, nor will you do, one thing that I did not foresee. Every move you made, every emotion you felt, was charted, outlined, and...
6: What's that?
8: That, I think, is probably the police.
5: The police?
8: Yes. I know that you're very anxious to talk to them, and I'll see that you get a chance to. Soon. Good evening, officer.
9: I'm looking for a guy named Helming. Dr. Helming.
8: I'm Dr. Helming. Come in, won't you?
9: Okay. Thanks. This is kind of a funny business. It's about a phone call we got a while ago. Finally traced here. The guy who said he was a prisoner or something.
8: That must have been Watson.
9: Yeah, that's his name. Joe Watson. Do you know him?
8: Of course. I can't tell you how sorry I am. It was really very careless of me, and I'll see that it doesn't happen again.
9: What do you mean?
8: If you did any investigating, which I'm sure you did, then you know that I, well, I don't run a sanitarium exactly, but I do take a few patients, mental cases, for treatment.
9: Ah, so that's it. A nothing.
8: I wish you wouldn't say that. Watson's case is particularly interesting. A 4F who wasn't able to enlist, and he developed a persecution mania.
9: Thinks that everyone is down on him.
8: Not everyone, exactly. His present fantasy is that he's an ex-GI and that I'm keeping him prisoner.
9: Sure sounds plenty tough. Well, I guess I'll run along. I'm sorry I bothered you.
8: Don't you want to see them first, officer? Talk to them?
9: Ah, there's no need of that, Doctor. We get calls from cranks every day. We always investigate a cause.
8: But I insist. After all, you only have my word for it. There's just one thing I'd like to caution you about.
9: Sure, I know. I'll play along. Humor them.
8: Splendid. Right in here.
9: It's quite a room.
6: Joe, look.
5: It's a cop, and that means... Then you did get my message.
9: Sure, Joe. Took a little time to trace the call, but everything's okay.
5: Oh, thank heaven. It was such a screwy story, I was afraid that... Hey, wait a minute. Then why is he standing there like that? Why haven't you got the bracelets on him?
9: After telling me? No need for any rough stuff. He said he'd come along quietly.
5: What?
6: You're lying. I don't know why, but there's something wrong here. Something... I know. You think we made the whole thing up. But we're crazy.
9: No.
5: It's true. He told you we were, and you believed him.
9: Of course not. Look,
5: I... Stop it, will you? Stop saying that. Well, if I could only prove it somehow, show you. I know. Lazzari.
6: Joe.
5: Murder. That'll open your eyes. Somewhere in that wall is a door. Make him open it. Show you what's behind it.
9: I think maybe I'd better be going, Doc.
8: But there is a door there, officer. Just a second. I'll open it for you. Here we are.
6: Joe. Body. It's gone.
9: These doctors are always hiding the bodies. Return to begin later. Give us another ring, huh? Maybe I shouldn't have said that. Hey, can I go up this way, Doc?
8: Down to the end of the corridor, then to your right.
9: I'm sorry I gave you all this trouble.
8: It'll be all right. Thank you for being so understanding.
9: Quite all right.
8: Goodbye.
9: Goodbye, Doc.
8: Well, children?
6: Don't look that way, Joe. Don't. I know what you're thinking, and it's not true. We're not crazy. There was a body there.
8: Of course.
5: You hid it when you went out to let the cop in. And the telephone. You left that here purposely. Wanted me to use it. Get the police here.
8: Obviously. I told you that this was to be an experiment in fear. What I didn't tell you was that, in a sense, I was one of the subjects, too. It was important for me to learn how I would function under pressure. And speaking objectively, I think I did rather well. Don't
6: you? Why are you doing all this? What are you after?
8: There's no reason why I shouldn't tell you. If anyone truly understands the nature of fear... is able accurately to forecast the actions and reactions of an individual, then he can use fear as a weapon. Society will react as the individual reacts. You see, society doesn't want to believe that anything can menace it. Doesn't want to take action to protect itself any more than the individual does. This was something that Hitler and Mussolini understood intuitively. I understand it scientifically. They failed.
0: But I shall succeed.
5: You mean that you...
0: I'm afraid that's all I have time for. As far as you two are concerned, the experiment is finished. Completely finished. I have a few arrangements to take care of, and then, make the best of these last few minutes, for they will be your last.
6: Joe, do you hear anything? Is he coming back?
9: Not yet.
6: He's going to kill us, isn't he? Just the way he killed Lazzari.
9: He's going to try to.
6: Why are you sitting there like that, looking at me?
9: I guess because it's the first chance I've had to look at you.
6: How do you mean?
9: When they first put you in here, it was all dark. So many things happened after that. It's funny.
6: What is?
9: The things that you can tell about a person even in the dark. I kind of thought you were little, and I knew you were awful nice and had a lot of nerve, but I didn't think you'd be so pretty.
6: I'm not so pretty, Joe. I'm not very brave either. I'm scared. I'm awful scared. And I don't want to die.
9: Don't worry about it, baby. Don't think about it.
6: Just sitting here like this, waiting. And there's nothing we can do. Every time we did try to do something, it was something he knew about. He was expecting us to do.
9: Please, baby.
6: Joe, something happened to you. You were scared before, too, but now...
9: It was not knowing that was scary. Not knowing what was going to happen or why or what you could do about it. But once you do know, once you make up your mind, then you've got to forget about it. Forget about everything.
6: Make up your mind about what?
9: This is going to sound kind of funny, especially now, but... Well, do you have anyone special? A fellow, I mean, that...
6: Why... Oh, no.
9: That's good. I mean... Well, gee, it's a shame we never met before. If we had, we wouldn't be here now. I mean, we probably would have been out together someplace. And what time do you get through work, usually?
6: About 6. The store closes at 5:30, but...
9: Me, too. I could have picked you up at about 6.
6: Joe, I hear something. He's coming.
9: Yeah. Okay, get up. Over in the corner of the room so that he'll see you as soon as he opens the door.
6: What about you?
9: I'll be waiting over here, behind the door.
6: Joe, you're not going to...
9: Yeah, I know I haven't got much of a chance, but... Well, wish me luck. It'll be quick anyway.
6: Oh, no. Joe, please.
8: All right, my young friend. Time. All my arrangements have been completed, and I'm... Where's Watson?
2: Right here.
6: Joe, Scotty,
2: it's okay, baby. Didn't get me. I had the barrel of the gun. And... Good Lord. Got him. In the chest.
8: But you couldn't have done that. You couldn't have.
2: Outside, Betty. See if you can find another phone. Call the police again. And this time, tell them to bring an ambulance.
8: But you couldn't have done it. It was all plotted, graphed, and worked out in detail. I knew just what you were going to do, how you would react. By this time, you were to be in a state of complete frustration, resigned, ready to die. Why did you do it? Why?
2: I don't know. Now, just take it easy.
8: I've got to know. You've got to tell me. Was it because of the girl? Out of desperation? Because you knew you were going to die anyway?
2: I tell you, I don't know. I just know that, well, a guy will take just so much pushing around.

0: Pushing around, eh? Well, it sounds to me as if one of our characters is going to get a lot of pushing around at the end of a pitchfork and in a very warm climate. Yes, good old Helming's finished. He's got to be if we're to have at least two corpses, the inner sanctum minimum. Oh, you think that's a little arbitrary? Not at all. We've got to have at least two corpses to play our theme song, When a Body Meets a Body.
1: Theme song? I didn't know we had one.
0: Oh, Mary, we've got lots of them. Didn't you ever hear our skeleton song, I Ain't Got No Body?
1: Mr. Host, let's be serious for a moment, because I want to talk about one of the most serious things in life, our health. For instance, the war may eventually lead to an increase in tuberculosis. And that's why the makers of Lipton tea and Lipton soup have asked me to remind you of the annual sale of Christmas seals. Funds raised by this sale support tuberculosis control programs, x-rays, health education, and medical research. Remember, over 500,000 people in the United States and Canada suffer from this disease. So buy as many Christmas seals as you can. No one is safe from tuberculosis until everyone is safe. And Christmas seals can save lives.
0: And now, friends, here's a word of wholesome advice. If you've had any murderous thoughts lately, give them up. It just doesn't pay. Well, I know a lady who killed off her husband, and you know, it just ruined her marriage. Yes, he grew very cold to her. Oh, by the way, this month's Inner Sanctum mystery novel is The Fearful Passage by H.C. Branson. 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Next week's story is about a vampire. He's a very stingy fellow, as when you go out with him, the drinks are always on you. Naturally, we're going to try to make him feel at home here, so I've just ordered a good supply of bats with green eyes, a coffin for him to sleep in, and a wooden stake to drive through his heart. I wouldn't stake my life on it, friends, but he may visit you before next Tuesday. Until then, good night. Pleasant dreams.
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17: 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High adventure in the wild, vast reaches of space. Missions of daring in the name of interplanetary justice. Travel into the future with Buzz Corey, Commander-in-Chief of the Space Patrol! In today's transcribed Space Patrol adventure, Buzz and Happy are in the control tower of Prince Baccarati's castle, ready to force the prince to permit a rescue squadron to reach Planet X. Suddenly, apparently from nowhere, Baccarati's assistant, Murdoch, produces a weapon.
18: Commander, Murdoch's got a gun.
19: Drop it, Murdoch. Murdoch, we've got blast cartridges in our hands. If you shoot us, you'll blow up the whole tower.
18: Better hold it, Murdoch.
20: Murdoch. Have you lost your mind?
19: One more step. Oh!
17: 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We're swamped with entries in the Name the Planet contest. Uh-oh, here comes another batch of mail. Yes, it looks like just about everybody in the universe is trying to win the gigantic Rocket Clubhouse, a 10,000-pound, 35-foot-long clubhouse on wheels with a real full-sized motor truck to pull it and $1,500 cash. 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Man, oh man, think of all the fun you and your friends can have. And think of living like a real space patroller in a clubhouse with built-in sleeping bunks, electric lights, equipment lockers, and even a cooking stove. But that's not all, gang. In just a few minutes, I'll tell you more about the 1,750 other terrific prizes in the Name the Planet contest. And now, today's Space Patrol adventure, Rescue from Planet X. Commander Corey and Cadet Happy now have Prince Baccarati and Dr. Malengro in one of Baccarati's own ships and are circling Baccarati's castle on the remote Planet X. While Dr. Malengro is in an aft compartment guarded by the giant Granu, native of the polar regions of Planet X, Buzz holds a ray gun on Baccarati in the control section of the atmosphere ship.
0: All right, Baccarati, here's where you go to work. What's the frequency of the signal that gets us through the defense field around your castle?
21: I don't remember.
0: Hap, head directly for the castle.
22: Yes, sir.
20: Corey, listen, you can't do that. If the perimeter...

0: right, Hap. Get Malengro. We'll leave Brandu in the ship to keep him out of mischief. Put him in the galley. Let him help himself. After he stuffs his stomach, he'll go to sleep.
1: Yeah, that'll do it all right.
0: Now listen, Baccarati. I'm going to give you and Malengro each a blast gun to hold on Happy and me.
2: Yes, Commander.
0: You're wasting that grin. I'm taking out the blast cartridge.
2: Oh.
0: And Happy and I'll each be holding one in our hands. If anything happens to make us relax our grip, well, I think you know what'll happen.
2: Of course, Commander.
0: You couldn't move fast enough to escape.
2: I understand.
1: Go on, Malengro. Keep moving.
0: Before I give you this empty gun, Baccarati, I want you to help me to explain to Malengro the spot you're both in. I'm sure he'd hate to cause the death of his prince.
2: You needn't worry. I'll explain fully.
3: A few moments later, Buzz and Happy descend from the atmosphere ship, hands raised, and followed closely by Baccarati and Malengro. The four men walk across the castle spaceport to the east gate. At the electrically controlled drawbridge, the captain of the guard steps forward and salutes.
4: Get back! Get back!
5: You're not needed, Captain.
3: Respectfully, the guard steps back. Empty guns in their backs, Buzz and Happy continue down the long hall to Baccarati's tower elevator. Silently, the door slides open, and four men step inside. The doors close. And swiftly, the elevator raises them hundreds of feet to the tower.
0: All right, Baccarati. We can quit this masquerade. Give me that gun.
2: Yes, Commander. But please, remember those blast cartridges in your hand.
0: See that you remember them. Open the door.
1: Go on, Malengro.
6: Congratulations, I saw you from the tower window.
0: Get your hands up.
6: Oh, I thought...
2: Do as he says, Murdoch. Do as he says.
6: Yes, Your Highness.
0: Hap, here's a loaded blast gun. Keep it on the three of them.
1: Yes, sir.
0: And Murdoch, don't try anything. We've got an extra cartridge in our hands. If we relax our grip, this whole tower will blow up.
2: He's not fooling, Murdoch. Obey him.
6: Yes, Your Highness.
0: Baccarati, I want you to cut off all the defenses of Planet X. That means your robot-controlled ships out in space, your meteor control beams, and your surface warning systems. I'm going to order a fleet of space patrol ships to come in and pick up those men you abducted from the United Planets. They're staying with the forest people we just liberated from your Endurium mines. I'm staying right here in this tower until every last man is off of Planet X.
2: I'll cut the defenses. Your ships will get through, I promise. Now, those blast cartridges in your hand, they're dangerous to all of us.
0: I know it.
2: But you can't hold them indefinitely. Put on the safety catch. After all, we're helpless now.
0: The quicker you cooperate, the sooner you'll be out of danger. Now, when my ships get here, I'm going to assign some men to see that all your weapons factories are put out of operation.
2: But you have no right to do that. Planet X isn't under the jurisdiction of the United Planets.
0: Yes, but we have a right to protect ourselves from aggression. You've been using your weapons and spaceships to destroy our installations, wreck our ships, and rob and abduct our peaceful citizens. You're a menace to every planet in the solar system.
2: But you're leaving us defenseless.
0: Who do you have to defend yourself against? Surely not the natives. They certainly have cause to hate you, but they're primitive people.
6: Not all of them. One group is very intelligent. They're the Lumens.
2: Shut up!
0: Wait a minute. Who are the Lumens? Come on, speak up.
2: They're a race that lives 1,000 miles from here in Golden Valley.
0: You're in danger from them? Have they tried to attack you?
2: Well, not yet. In fact, I don't fear the Lumens at all. No, not in the least.
0: Murdoch, why did you mention them?
6: Well, no special reason. It's just that they're supposed to have special powers.
2: Ah, superstition. They're a little smarter than the savages around them, so these wild, impossible stories get started.
0: Well, I don't intend to interfere.

0: interfere with any of the native tribes. When you and your ringleaders are put away, where you can't cause any trouble, the people of Planet X can go back to working out their own problems. All right, Baccarati. Get to that control panel and cut those defenses. Hurry.
1: All right, come in. They're all off, Commander. Your ships can come in now in perfect safety.
2: Commander,
1: All right, Malingro, hold still.
2: Commander, the men will be getting suspicious. It's past the time when they receive their special orders.
3: That's right, Commander. If they think His Highness is in trouble, they may break in here and... They should attack you with those blast cartridges in your hands.
0: Well, that's a point. Can you handle it, Murdoch?
3: I could. But if His Highness were to appear personally,
0: that's out.
2: Perhaps if I appeared as second-in-command to His Highness, the castle staff would be reassured.
0: You're both anxious to get out of here, aren't you? All right, go ahead. But remember, I've got Baccarati here. If you want to keep him healthy, don't try anything.
2: Yes, of course, Commander.
0: Happy, watch Baccarati. I'm going to spacephone Robbie to send a squadron to Planet X.
4: Out across the vastness of space, the voice of Commander Corey informs Security Chief Major Robertson that Space Patrol ships may now land on Planet X in complete safety. Meantime, Baccarati's two assistants, Dr. Malingro and Murdoch, draw relieved breaths at being outside the tower room.
3: Dr. Malingro, if we don't think of something quick, we'll be on our way to a criminal rehabilitation center.
2: I am quite aware of our predicament, Mr. Murdoch.
3: Perhaps if we were to return to the tower room with the paralyzer ray gun. That's it. Get Corey and the cadet before they have a chance to throw those blast cartridges.
2: Get it.
3: But the paralyzer ray would freeze their hands tightly shut there. They couldn't release.
2: I said forget it. You would be endangering the life of His Highness.
3: But if we succeeded, we would be heroes.
2: Now, see here, Murdoch. Since I've been away, you've taken a lot upon yourself. Remember, I'm Prince Baccarati's chief advisor, not you.
3: Of course, Dr. Malingro.
2: I advise you to keep your mouth closed unless His Highness asks for your advice. That remark about the lumens, for example, that was stupid, Murdoch, very stupid.
3: I was only trying to help. If we can convince Corey that those who remain on Planet X have need of weapons, why, perhaps in the future we could secretly build up our forces again and rescue His Highness.
2: You idiot. If Corey learns that there is really an intelligent race here, it will pave the way to Planet X joining the United Planets. Then what chance will we have?
3: Yes, there's something in what you say, Dr. Malingro.
2: Now, we must get word to His Majesty's subjects never to mention the Lumens. And Murdoch, forget that melodramatic idea of using a paralyzer on Corey.
3: Oh, of course, Doctor. I've put it completely out of my mind.
0: That's right, Robbie. I'll contact the squadron when they reach Planet X and direct them where to pick up our men. Corey out.
5: Boy, was Major Robertson ever tickled to hear that we were all right.
0: Yeah, it was good to hear his voice again, too. Well, with Robbie dispatching a squadron of ships from Pluto, we won't have to wait too long.
5: It'll still be several hours, though. That's a long time to have to sit and look at Baccarati.
0: Somebody's in the elevator.
5: Must be Malingro and Murdoch.
0: Keep an eye on that door, Hap.
5: Yes, sir. Oh, it's just Murdoch, sir.
0: Where's Malingro?
3: He'll be here in a few moments, Commander. As soon as I finish with this...
6: Commander! Murdoch, you fool!
3: I got them, Your Highness. I got them both.
6: You idiot! They have those blaster cartridges in their hands. Get out of here before they blow up the tower!
3: Your Highness, please. May I point out how rigidly they're lying there? Their hands are still clenched. They can't move.
1: Oh, yes. You're right. Good work, Murdoch. I'll have two guards remove the blast cartridges from their hands. Out of my presence, of course.
3: Of course, Your Highness.
1: Corey, you can still see and hear, can't you? Even though you can't move. In a few hours, your space patrol ships will be close to Planet X. You will have the pleasure of seeing them destroyed.
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4: The watch, ticking off the seconds, the minutes, the hours. The watch that helps Commander Corey stand guard over the United Planets. Yes, Space Patrollers, you can have a wristwatch just like Commander Corey's. It's shock resistant with a sweep second hand.
7: And it's just one of the 1,000 third prizes in the amazing Name the Planet contest. Now, just listen. ...250 Space Patrol wristwatches, 250 autosonic space rifles, 250 outer space helmets, and 250 swell Space Patrol emergency kits. But how about second prize? Well, would you believe it? Second prize group is 750 Schwinn Varsity bicycles. Schwinn, the sharp-looking sports-style bike. Mighty light, mighty fast, with three-speed gear shift, two-wheel handbrakes, and all the other features that make Schwinn America's greatest bicycle. But better get started, gang. 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And now, back to our Space Patrol adventure, Rescue from Planet X. The ambitious Murdoch, desperately eager to place himself higher in the good graces of Prince Baccarati, succeeded in a daring stroke to free the prince from Commander Corey and Cadet Happy. Suddenly producing a paralyzer ray gun in the tower room, Murdoch prevented Buzz and Happy from releasing the powerful explosive blast gun cartridges they held in their hands. Now, locked in a dark and musty chamber near the tower, Buzz and Happy are just recovering from the effects of the paralyzer ray.
0: Let's feel our way around this room, see if we can find a way out.
5: I kind of doubt it. This time, Baccarati isn't taking any chances. He wants us to be on hand when he blows up our ships.
0: Yeah, there may be something on the floor we can use as a weapon when they open that door. We'd do better if we crawl.
5: I'll bet they'll have 6 men to keep us covered. But this Murdoch sure has a lot of nerve. I'll say that for him.
0: Yes, nerve and a good aim.
8: Open your mind to me.
0: Happy, did you hear something?
5: Sounded like somebody talking.
8: Open your mind.
0: It's a voice, all right. But I can't tell what direction it's coming from.
5: There's a strange sound, too. Sir, is the dark playing tricks on my eyes, or is there a glow at one end of the room?
0: It's a golden mist.
8: Listen to me, men from another planet. Listen to me. I am Ortho.
5: Is that voice talking to us?
8: Yes, I am communicating with you. I am Ortho, a Lumen.
5: Smoking rockets. Did you hear that, sir? It says he's a Lumen. Oh, it's Baccarati playing a trick.
0: Maybe. Ortho, do you hear me?
8: No, but I sense your thoughts. You do not actually hear me. I project my thoughts into your minds.
5: Yeah, it's Baccarati, all right. He's ordered one of his men to try to drive us nuts.
8: I am not Baccarati. That name is charged with evil. He is trying to destroy you.
5: You can say that again. I mean, you can think that again.
0: Where are you, Ortho? And what are you?
8: I am 1,000 miles away in the golden valley of this planet you call X. As I told you, I am a Lumen, an ancient race that for hundreds of centuries has lived here in peace.
5: Commander, look at that misty light. But it looks like a face, a human face.
8: I am trying to make myself real to you. I am projecting by thought an image of my features.
5: Sir, either Baccarati's pulling something or... Hey, this is like a brainograph. Long distance.
8: Think of it like that if you like. But we Lumens require no mechanical or electronic aid to project our thoughts to each other. In fact, we have few mechanical devices of any kind. No spaceships, no spacephones.
0: Why are you contacting us?
8: For about 3 years, we Lumens have been aware of a growing force of evil on this planet. It seemed to center in the region where you are now.
5: Commander, 3 years. That's about how long Baccarati's been building up this empire.
0: Quiet, Heavy. Go on, Ortho.
8: We have tried to contact, with our minds, some individual mind in that area, so we could learn the cause for this evil. Until now, we have met with failure. You see, evil minds cannot be attuned with ours. You, however, have a strong sense of justice and a dislike of cruelty, violence, and greed.
0: Wait, Ortho. There have been scores of people here who feel the same way. They've all been prisoners of Baccarati the way we are now.
8: Fear sometimes makes it hard to establish contact. Perhaps you are less afraid than the others.
0: We came here to capture Baccarati and to liberate the people he's holding captive. He's a menace to our entire solar system, as well as to you Lumens. I hope you have some means of defense.
8: Not as yet. It may take generations to develop our minds in the direction necessary to combat spaceships and explosives.
0: You won't have the time. If Baccarati ever finds you, he'll try to enslave you. If he can't do that, he'll destroy you.
8: I have sensed this dreadful thing. I hope you can help us.
5: Oh, great. We were hoping you could help us.
0: Maybe we can help each other. Ortho, can you project a thought image so anybody can see it?
8: If I can picture the surroundings.
0: Does the image always glow like a bright mist?
8: Only in the dark. If your prison were lighted, you would see me as I am, a solid flesh and blood being.
0: Could you project an image of me so that someone else could see it?
8: If you concentrate on how you look, how you are dressed, and on the exact place you want your image to appear.
0: Suppose somebody touches the image.
8: It would be like touching empty air.
0: Ortho, let's try it. I'm going to concentrate on a certain corridor in this palace, right outside the...
2: I tell you, Your Highness, I saw him. Commander Corey standing in the corridor in front of the room we locked him in.
1: It's impossible. He couldn't have escaped from that room. Unless one of the guards. Come on, let's look.
2: Be careful, sire. He may be right around the corner.
1: Have your blessed gun ready. Easy now. There he is.
2: I told you. He's standing right in front of the door, grinning at us.
1: I'll finish you this time, Corey. He's gone. Disappeared.
2: He must have ducked back into the room just as you fired.
1: He blew a hole in the door. He must at least be injured. Come on.
2: Look, Your Highness. The door is still bolted on the outside.
1: Get out of the way. I'm going to see for myself. There you are. Both of you. This time I won't miss. Corey, I'm going to spare you the tragic sight of seeing your ships destroyed. They're almost to Planet X. After I finish you, I'm going back up to the tower room and blast your ship out of the sky. One by one. Got anything to say, Corey? No? Very well, then.
5: Bad shooting, Baccarati. That takes care of Malengro.
1: All right, Baccarati, drop that gun.
5: Get the guns, Hap. Yes, sir.
1: I shot you. I know I shot you.
0: He was standing on the opposite side of the room. Better have your eyes examined when you come to. Come on, Hap. Let's get up to the tower room before those two characters revive. We've got to stop them from firing on our ships.
4: Quickly, Buzz and Happy rush to the stairway leading to the tower room.
0: Get away from those controls, Murdoch.
5: Of course.
0: Cover him, Hap.
5: What have you done to His Highness?
1: Just this.
5: Hey, Commander, look at the viewscope. Here they come, our ships.
0: Help me smash these controls. We can't let them be shot down now.
5: If I could just find something to hit with. Hey, this Endurium statue of Baccarati.
0: Just a thing. It's pretty heavy. We can both use it like a battering ram.
5: Yes, sir. Head first.
0: That does it.
5: Oh, I'm glad Baccarati's image was more solid than ours.
0: Somebody's coming up the stairs. We'll have to take a chance on the elevator.
5: I hope it's at this floor.
0: It is. Get in. Let's get down before anyone alerts the guards at the east gate.
4: Swiftly, the elevator dropped to the first floor of the giant castle. Then, with blast guns drawn, Buzz and Happy walked boldly toward the great open doors at the east wing. They're nearly at the drawbridge before the gate guard is aware that the two men who have sauntered out are space patrolmen.
1: Halt!
0: Head to the atmosphere ship, the one we came in.
5: Yes, sir. I think I better slow that guard down that's chasing us.
0: Did you stop him?
5: I blasted a hole in front of him. He fell in.
0: He can only make a ship before he alerts the whole field. Into the ship.
1: Halt!
0: Now, if we can get the ship airborne.
5: The hatch is secured, sir.
0: That guard out there has a blast gun. We You may be in for a rough time. Stand by to blast off.
5: Standing by, sir.
0: Cut on the key frequency for the defense field, Happy.
5: Yes, sir. I hope they haven't changed the frequency on us.
0: I don't think they've had a chance.
5: Well, anyway, we probably smashed that control, too, up there in the tower. Looks like we missed that one. Sure glad we had the field penetrator frequency on.
0: Keep on the viewscope, Hap. We'll locate our squadron and guide them into the men of the forest.
5: Yes, sir.
4: Flying low over the vast terrain of Planet X, Buzz glides the rescue squadron to the realm of the friendly forest natives, where 200 engineers and technicians await the ships that will take them home. 2 hours later, Buzz and Happy look down on a heartwarming sight.
0: There they are, Happy. All lined up, ready to blast off.
5: Yes, sir.
0: It looks like every native in the forest is here to wave goodbye. Quite a sight, isn't it?
5: Sure is. Hey, what's that? The same sound we heard back in the castle, but... Commander, look in the viewscope. Look what's in it. It's Ortho's face.
8: You have done nobly, my friends. The pall of evil had already begun to lift from my beloved planet. My people are very grateful.
5: Same to you, Ortho. And don't worry. We'll be back.
0: Yes, Ortho. 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
5: Commander, there's Baccarati's ship. I can see it above us, through the astrodome.
0: Yes, he's coming in to attack.
5: I sure hope Ortho knows what he's doing, telling us to land here. Hey, what happened to Ortho? His face is gone from the viewscope.
0: Ortho! Ortho, can you hear us? It's up to us now. Fire Space Torpedo 1.
5: It's jammed, sir.
0: Fire two.
5: They're both jammed, and Baccarati's coming in.
0: He's firing at us.
5: And here we are like a sitting duck. Ortho double-crossed us.
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4: This is Dick Tufeld in Los Angeles reporting on the world's first Delta Wing airplane, the Convair XF-92A. In a moment, we'll hear from the test pilot on this unusual plane, Major Chuck Yeager, the man who pioneered faster-than-sound flight. The XF-92A is an Air Force interceptor, nicknamed the Flying Triangle. Length 42 feet, sweep back of the wings 60 degrees, speed about 700 miles an hour. Now, Chuck Yeager, recorded early this morning at Edwards Air Force Base.
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And the 13th Dark Fantasy Story by Scott Bishop. 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

0: Jim! Jim Howard! Over this way!
1: Bill! Bill Andrews, you old pill roller. Golly, am I glad to see you.
2: Well, Jim Howard, welcome to Cape Howe. You're just the medicine the doctor ordered.
1: And you're the doctor. How are you, Bill?
2: Never better. Say, am I glad to shake hands with you again? You're the same old Jim. 5 years haven't changed you a single bit.
1: Well, I'm sorry. I can't say the same thing about you. You look tired, almost sick. I say, you aren't ill, are you?
2: Ill? Oh, no. No, I've just been working hard. Not much sleep lately. Come on, I've got a wagon waiting right over here.
1: Wagon?
2: Sure, nothing fancy about us. We'll take the wagon to the boat landing, and then we'll row over to my island.
1: Say, now, wait a minute, Bill. Are you trying to rib me? What do you mean, your island?
2: Oh, didn't I tell you? I haven't lived in Cape Howe for 3 years. I find it more pleasant and comfortable out on the island.
1: But what island?
2: Folks around here have another name for it. But don't mind them if you hear it. I call it Échappée.
1: Say that again, Bill.
2: Échappée.
1: Well, what's that, Scandinavian or Esperanto?
2: French. Come on, here's the wagon over here. Young John's waiting on the boat landing.
1: Oh, I say, how is young John?
2: Jim, I don't know. I'm worried about him. He's having trouble with his studies. Doesn't seem to like books and hates company.
1: Well, I'd say he's more lonesome than anything else.
2: It's more than lonesomeness, Bill. Ever since Bill Jr. died, he hasn't been the same.
1: Angela and I were sorry to hear about Bill Jr. It's pretty sudden, wasn't it?
2: Yes, pretty sudden. That's the way it is in this country, though. So much fever, so few conveniences. Oh, by the way, you say Angela and the child will be along in a few days?
1: Oh, yes. You got my wire?
2: Got it yesterday. I didn't know your sister lived at Lowston.
1: Oh, yes, she has for years. Angela wants to visit about a week, and then she'll come on down here to Cape Howe by steamer. Oh, incidentally, old man, do you think this country's all right for the baby?
2: Had her shots, has she?
1: Oh, yes. Yes, I did everything you suggested in your letter. You know, that letter you wrote almost scared Angela out of coming.
2: Oh.
1: She said if it's that dangerous here, she doesn't think we should risk the child's life by bringing her here.
2: Well, there's no danger at all if the child's been inoculated against the three diseases I mentioned.
1: Well, I took care of that all right. You're sure there's no other danger?
2: I've taken care of any other danger there might be.
1: Hmm? What do you mean?
2: Just that. There's nothing in the world for you or Angela to worry about. Please believe me, Jane.
1: Well, all right, old man, all right. Angela and I are on the first vacation we've had since we've been married. And believe you me, we're here to make the best of it.
2: Good, that's fine. Come on, the wagon's waiting, see? Right over there.

0: Fine country, eh, what, Jim?
1: Oh, marvelous. We've enjoyed the whole trip so far. Didn't even get seasick on the way across. Not even the baby. And she only a year old.
0: And say, I'm anxious to see that girl. How come you named her Sandra?
1: Well, that's one of Angela's favorite names.
0: Pretty name, I like it.
1: Oh, this is the blamedest means of transportation I've ever had to endure. I thought you would at least have your own limousine.
0: No, Jim. I haven't been doing so well lately. I hope you'll be able to put up with what I have to offer you on the island.
1: Rough and rugged, is it?
0: Quite. I built the cabin myself. It's not much, but it's comfortable. Oh, by the way, did you bring the books I wrote you about?
1: Books? Oh, yes, they're in the trunk.
0: Good.
1: I must say, that's the strangest collection of books I've ever heard of. What kind of experimenting are you doing on that island anyway?
0: It's pretty serious, Jim, I assure you.
1: Well, it must be. I read your books on the way across.
0: You did?
1: Yes, indeed. Dr. Elgin Woodward's book on lycanthropy and Henry Joseph McClure's pamphlet on the disease Lupus vulgaris and Guy Ender's story, Werewolf of Paris, and two other books on werewolves. Can't for the life of me imagine, Andrews, what you want with books like that out here in this wilderness.
0: All right, Jim, here we are. Oh, John, here's Jim Howard. You remember Mr. Howard, don't you, Johnny?
1: Well, sure he does. How are you, John, old boy?
2: All right. Glad to see you, sir.
1: Oh. Oh, I say, where's that old smile I used to see? Here, let me shake your hand.
2: No, sir. I don't want to shake hands.
1: Oh, come on now. We're old friends, aren't we?
2: No, Mr. Howard.
1: Oh, I say, now.
0: Jim, just a minute.
2: Let go, Mr. Howard.
1: There.
0: Jim.
1: Oh, there now. Shake just like old friends.
2: Let go. Let go my hands. Let go.
0: Jim, please.
1: I say, the boy's handbill.
0: Come on, Jim. Into the boat with you. Come along, Johnny. Johnny, get into the boat, son.
2: Yes, sir.
0: Come along, Jim. All right, I'm shoving off. All right, Johnny. You want to take the oars for the exercise, or you want me to row? Well, son?
2: I told him not to shake my hand. I told him, didn't I?
0: Johnny.
2: Can I help it? Is it my fault if my hand's all...
0: Johnny! You want to row or not?
2: Yes, sir. I'll row.
0: Okay, son. Hop to it.
1: Johnny. Sonny. If I did something...
0: Come on. Down to the other end of the boat, will you? Here. Sit here.
1: I say, Andrews, that boy's hand.
0: Quiet, he's upset enough.
1: But, Bill, the palm of Johnny's hand. Good Lord, man. It's all covered with a thick growth of hair.

0: Okay, Jim. This is your room.
1: Say, this is fine. You say you built this yourself, Bill?
0: Yep. Every bit of it. How do you like my island?
1: Well, I think it's perfect. But pretty inconvenient.
0: Oh, I don't mind. Sorry we had to arrive here so late. I'll show you around in the morning.
1: Yes, I'm anxious to see the rest of your place, Bill. I want to talk to you more about your work.
0: Yes, of course. Tomorrow. It's pretty late now.
1: Yes, it is late. No, I'm afraid I rather bored you, old man, with my chatter at the dinner table.
0: Oh, Jim, you heathen. You've never bored me a minute in all the time I've known you.
1: Oh, that man Rayfield of yours is certainly an excellent cook.
0: Yes. He's an excellent tutor for young Johnny, too. You'll find him quite helpful if you want anything.
1: Fine.
0: Oh, by the way, the people in this spot are a superstitious lot, Jim. Don't let them bother you with any of their nonsense.
1: Nonsense?
0: Yeah, a silly rot about, well, things in the night.
1: What things?
0: Oh, there's nothing, of course. But they take all sorts of means to ward off, well, the evil spirits.
1: Oh, I see.
0: Here, I'll set this charm here on your desk. You won't be using the desk.
1: Charm? What charm?
0: Well, it's just a simple thing that the people hereabouts always insist on putting in the room in which a person sleeps. Here, these three bits of green twigs. Two of them standing upright, like this. There we have it.
1: Hey, what is this?
0: One cross piece on the uprights, like this. Then a lakeshore pebble. This little bit of charred wood. There you are. Now you're fully protected.
1: Protected against what?
0: Why, those evil spirits I was telling you about. And now just forget about them, Jim. I just put the charm here in case Raphael comes in. He's very superstitious, and he'll never rest until he's made a charm for you himself.
1: Well, all right, but I still...
0: Now, just forget all about it. Just a whim of Raphael's. Good night, Jim.
1: Night, old man. See you in the morning.
0: Right. Bright and early. If you need a spare blanket, there's one in the closet there.
1: Right, Bill. Good night.
0: Pleasant dreams.
1: A whim of Raphael's, huh? Three bits of green twig, lakeshore pebble, and a piece of charred wood. That's a strange combination. To ward off evil spirits, so Bill claims. But what evil spirits? Great horn toads, what's that? What in the world is that? Bill! Bill, I say, Bill, what's that howling?
2: It is nothing, Mr. Owl.
1: Huh? Oh, you, Raphael.
2: Nothing but a wild animal howling in the night.
1: What? That sounded like a wolf.
2: Wolf, Mr. Owl?
1: Yes.
2: It couldn't have been a wolf. There are no such animals in this country, you know.
1: I know that, but... There. You hear it?
2: It will be all right, sir. Did Mr. Andrews give you the charm?
1: Charm? Oh, yes, the charm.
2: It will protect you, sir, from anything.
1: Wait a minute, Raphael. Don't go. Just what is this thing I'm being protected from?
2: Oh, nothing. Nothing, sir. Nothing at all. People around these parts are curious about this all. Superstitious, you know, and all that sort of thing. So we humor them by always keeping a charm in the sleeping rooms of our homes.
1: Yes, but I don't see why you should worry about humoring anybody. Way out here, alone like this, on this island.
2: Well, sir, it is just the habit of Mr. Andrews Arako.
1: But he said it was you he was satisfying by placing the charm in my bedroom.
2: Yes, sir. That is, well, what I mean is, sir, I'll best be going. Young Johnny isn't feeling so well tonight. I hope you sleep good, Mr. Owl. And don't worry about the owling. Nothing will harm you.
1: Don't worry about the howling, huh? That's strange. That howl's coming from the east wing of this cabin. Right over there. By George, I'm going to skirt this place and have a look. Quiet now. Not a sound. But a light just went on in that room the sound's coming from. That window's heavily barred. And the window glass is frosted and curtained so no one can see inside. The howl is coming from inside that room. Here's the door to the place. Oh, Bill. Bill, are you in there? Bill! Some animal in there, all right. Bill! Andrews, are you in there? Whatever it is, it's trying to get out. Bill! Bill, are you all right? Are you in there, old man? Bill, are you in there? Bill!
0: Yes, Jim? What is it?
1: I just wondered if you were all right. I heard that animal howling, and I thought that...
0: Animal? What animal, Jim?
1: Don't tell me you didn't hear it.
0: You weren't by any chance dreaming already, were you, old boy?
1: But the howling came from inside that room.
0: Say, you have been hearing things.
1: I certainly have. Just before you opened the door, I heard an animal sniffing and whining and scratching at the door.
0: Oh, now, Jim. A joke's a joke.
1: But I'm not joking.
0: Well, come on inside and look for yourself, then.
1: Does anybody use this room?
0: Certainly it's young Johnny's. He and Bill Jr. had the room together before we lost Bill Jr.
1: Bill, I'd swear there was an animal in here a moment ago.
0: Normally, Jim, I'd be a little confused by what you're saying. Well, the long trip, worry about your baby daughter...
1: Look, there on the door. Long, deep scratches, like an animal's nails would make.
0: Oh, those. Jim, those marks are ancient. The boys used to own a collie dog. We don't have him anymore. We used to shut him up in here sometimes, and he'd scratch on the door for someone to let him out.
1: And what's this? Bill, what is this? A long, heavy chain, securely fastened to the metal bedpost, and a huge leather collar on the other end.
0: Yes, that was the collie's chain and collar. We've never removed it from the bed. We'd chain the dog here at night to protect the boys.
1: But look here. Fresh blood stains on the collar, and... little wisps of grayish fur.
0: Jim, forget it. Those stains aren't fresh. That dog hair has probably been there for ages.
1: Yeah. I suppose so. But why the bars on the windows, Andrew?
0: Just a protection for the children. Well, come on the living room, old man, and let me get you a drink. Call it a night, shall we?
1: Yes. So I suppose we'd better... maybe a little sleep will do everybody a lot of good.

0: Angela, I can't tell you how happy I am to have you and Jim here to visit me.
1: Oh, we've looked forward to this for 6 months, Bill. I envy Jim for having a week's head start on me.
2: Oh, we really like it here, Bill. Baby asleep, dear?
1: Yes. And it's time we had some rest, too.
0: And that's my hint to clear out.
1: Oh, no.
0: Oh, I forgot. I'm going over to the mainland. I'll be back by morning.
2: Anything wrong, Bill?
0: Oh, no, not a thing. Jim, may I ask a favor?
2: Certainly.
0: That watch charm you're wearing, solid silver, isn't it?
2: Why, yes, it is.
0: Do you think you could give it to me?
2: Give it to you? Why, of course.
0: I have a very special reason for wanting it. I wouldn't ask for it if I didn't have.
2: There you are.
0: Thanks, old man. I hope I can return it to you. Well, good night. See you tomorrow.
2: Good night, Bill.
1: Jim, why does Bill act so strangely?
2: I don't know, dear. I wonder why he wanted that silver watch charm. Odd. Oh, by the way, you said you had that wire for me.
1: Oh, yes. It's here in my purse. I'll get it for you. Would you cover Sandra, dear? She's kicked her blanket off.
2: Oh, sure.
1: Here you are, darling.
2: Thanks. Say, Angela.
1: Yes, dear?
2: Listen. In answer to your cable, I have been able to learn that the grandfather of William J. Andrews was shot in France almost half a century ago by an angered mob. His grave was recently opened, and instead of the remains of a man, investigators found the almost perfectly intact body of a strange beast, somewhat resembling a wolf.
1: Jim, no.
2: Just what?
1: Oh, Jim, what's that?
2: Something's wrong. Come on, hurry.
1: Oh, look. Look down the doorway of that room with the bars at the windows.
2: Some animal running out there near the edge.
1: Jim.
2: I hit that creature 3 times. I couldn't have missed him. And yet the bullets didn't even slow him down.
1: Jim. Down the doorway. It's Rafio. Look at him. Oh, his throat.
2: Only an animal could have done a thing like that.
1: Where's young Johnny? Look, Jim. That heavy chain hanging from the bedpost.
2: The collar's gone. Chain snapped right in two. Angela, you and I have a job to do. I hate to ask you to do this, but I think you've got the courage.
1: To do what, dear?
2: Come along with me. You will see.

0: about ready to get the lid off the box now?
1: Oh.
0: Steady, Angela. Steady.
1: Oh, this seems terrible. Desecrating Bill Jr.'s grave like this. Digging up the casket.
0: If I'm wrong about this... Well, we see. Hand me that bar. That's it. Now, hold the light over here now, Angela. Just another nail or two.
1: Jim!
0: Just exactly what I thought.
1: That's not a boy's body in that casket.
0: It's what was Bill Jr.
1: But look. Woolly fur all over it. And that head and face. Like a dog's.
0: Like a wolf's.
1: Oh, Jim.
0: Young Bill Jr. died. A werewolf. His great-grandfather before him had the same disease. That's why Bill Jr. died so mysteriously. That's why Andrews had to leave the mainland to move out here. And all the while, he's been studying, trying to effect a cure. The hair on the palms of young Johnny's hands. Not wanting me to shake hands with him. Now I see why Bill was so insistent about the charm of twigs, stone, charcoal. My watch charm. A silver bullet.
1: Jim!
0: That howl again.
1: That's coming from our room, Jim.
0: Come on, hurry. Look, there's no light in the room. We left it on, didn't we?
1: Oh, yes, we did. Oh, Jim, hurry.
0: There. The light went on. Look out there. Let me in there. Oh, locked. This door's locked. Who's in there? Open this door. Open up.
1: Oh, Jim.
0: Open up this door. Open up, I say.

Everything's finished now. Young Johnny is dead.

0: Friday the 13th. And you have heard Scott Bishop's 13th original tale of dark fantasy. W is for werewolf. Ben Morris was heard tonight as Jim Howard. Garland Moss was Bill Andrews. Eleanor Naylor Corrin took the part of Angela Howard. Fred Wayne was Raphael. And Don Stoltz played young Johnny. Next Friday night at the same time, listen to the 14th in this series of dark fantasy dramas. An intriguing, exciting story called A Delicate Case of Murder, written by Scott Bishop. A strange, weird tale of a spiritualistic medium who suddenly finds herself in the midst of a vicious and well-planned murder plot, with herself the victim. Murder and fantasy combine to produce one of the most eerie adventures you have ever heard in A Delicate Case of Murder. Tom Paxton speaking. Dark Fantasy comes to you each Friday night from WKY, Oklahoma City. This is the National Broadcasting Company.
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0: welcome. I'm E.G. Marshall. Most of us laugh off the existence of witches, today or ever, particularly today. Yet, even so casual a research source as the daily newspaper would provide us with knowledge that there are covens all over the country and the world, and that witchcraft is on the rise again. Of course, all of them, in their minds, are dedicated to good works, as the following tale will illustrate.
1: It does seem terrible to refuse a sister witch's check, but we don't deal with banks, you see.
2: Very wise, Mrs. Warlock. And fortunately, you and your husband can manufacture the elixir by yourselves.
3: Except the main ingredient, Dr. Kallios.
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2: A pity. I'm in the wrong medical specialty to help. Well, it was a most fruitful and rewarding service. I'm sure we all feel cleansed. And may Asmodeus shower his grace upon you, and Satan be with you. I pronounce this coven disbanded until it reconvenes the next witch's Sabbath, 2 weeks from this night.
0: Our mystery drama, The Witch's Almanac, was written especially for the Mystery Theater by Ian Martin and stars Virginia Payne and Robert Dryden. 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I'll be back shortly with Act One.

It's vacation time. The city is disappearing in your rearview mirror. Just you, your family, and Buick LeSabre. A great family car. Comfortable, accommodating, economical. In fact, published EPA figures show a LeSabre with a 5.7-liter V8 got 16 miles per gallon in the highway test and 12 in the city test. Couple that with LeSabre's 26-gallon gas tank, and you can put a lot of highway behind you in a single tank. LeSabre, you're going to love it.

0: What are you building with your blocks?
1: I want to make a world bigger than me.
0: Oh, well, it looks pretty good.
1: Yep, except it needs more blocks.
0: Well, what are you putting into your world?
1: Trees and stores and garages.
0: Is there anything that you're not going to put into your world?
1: Hats.
0: No hats?
1: Because I'm not going to put any rain in this world.
0: Oh.
1: So nobody needs hats.
0: Hey, it's getting pretty big.
1: It's already as tall as me.
0: Uh-oh. Oh.
1: Okay.
0: Your world fell apart?
1: Yep, except I'm going to build it again.
0: And what kind of world are you going to build next?
1: A world that don't ever fall down.
0: You can build a better world, too. Just begin.
1: Can you give me that block, please?
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4: Mm.
3: We did land office business tonight. 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
4: Oh, was it that good?
3: Oh, we're going to be able to do to meet the demand. 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
4: Oh, who needs them? 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
3: Oh, it's the bat fur, Mother. 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
4: Hmm. I sometimes think I'm not a very good witch. You know, I've never really seen a bat that I remember.
3: No. I've often wondered if we couldn't substitute mice, but I don't know.
4: Oh, no. We got a good receipt. Don't make any changes. I learned that from my mother.
3: Well, maybe so. She was a fine witch in her own right. I'm proud of her and her heritage.
4: Yeah, no more than I am of yours.
3: Now, there's the kettle. You get the toddy made. I need a good rest. A lot of work tomorrow. I sure hope we find a nice young boarder.
4: Read me the ad again, darling.
3: Elderly couple in choice location, Brooklyn Heights, wishes to replace last boarder who is like a daughter.
4: Oh, yes.
3: Desire nice young girl of quiet habits and religious persuasion. Denomination no object. Lovely sunny room, full kitchen privileges, right, box 13, etc.
4: Here's your toddy.
3: Oh.
4: Which of the answers did you like best?
3: I don't know. It's hard to tell. We'll find out tomorrow.
4: It's a pity we just can't come right out and ask the question directly. I just hope we don't make another awful mistake the way we did with the Godfrey girl. I'd have sworn that she was as untouched as a lily.
3: Not only untouched, but what'd she finally have? Quadruplets, wasn't it?
4: Well, triplets, actually. One of them died before it was born. Jason?
3: What? Oh.
4: Land sakes, what a racket. It's Sunday.
3: It won't bother the neighbors. I waited till they got off the church or mass.
4: Oh, don't say words like that in front of me. You know I don't like that kind of language.
3: Oh, I'm sorry. Just slipped out. Well, that's what they call it.
4: The way other people talk and think is their way of life. It doesn't affect us. Except in a business way, of course. That's what brought me out to the forge. It's about time for the, you-know-what to be arriving.
3: Yeah, well, I'll just finish off this andiron here and be right with you.
4: Did you start up the still?
3: There's no point till we get the blood. But the mash is all ready for it to be added.
4: Suppose we don't find the right girl.
3: No, we'll find her sooner or later. Why don't you get on back and maybe start some weeding out? You're the one with the eye for them. And I got to finish these here andirons. And then I got two sets of fire tools and a weather vane I got to get out. And the stable needs new horseshoes.
4: Yeah.
3: Jangle the old bell there three times. If you think you have a live one, I'll come right over.
4: You know I like to have you with me.
3: Yeah, well, I tell you, please give me till after midday mass. Till the midday services are over and I'll be over by one. Looks like the first of our hoped-for maidens has arrived.
4: Won't you just come right in, my dear? I'm Mrs. Warlock.
5: And I'm Kathy Pryor. I hope I'm not late.
4: Oh, no. As you can hear, right on time. 1 o'clock, as we agreed on the phone.
5: What a lovely old clock. But doesn't it stop striking?
4: Well, it's very old. It was left to me by my father.

0: How strange. It has 24 numbers instead of just 12. Just like the Army.
1: The Army?
0: Well, my father was a captain. He died in Vietnam.
1: Oh, I'm so sorry.
0: It was at the beginning of the war, I mean. Oh, now I see. 1 o'clock is 1300 hours, like Dad would say, just like your clock.
1: Yes. For 1 p.m., it strikes 13.
0: How unusual.
1: Come now, I'll show you the room. It's upstairs. And as we go, you must tell me about yourself. You're very young.
0: Yes, I guess so. 18. Not so young these days, but...
1: But?
0: Well, after Father was killed, Mother was... Well, she wasn't very well, so... Since I was the only child, I had to take care of her. Till she died recently. I've lived a kind of sheltered life.
1: It's that door over there. Here in the city?
0: Oh, no. I'm from a little town in Ohio. You wouldn't even know the name of it.
1: Do you have more family?
0: No. I'm the last of the Pryors. Oh, how lovely. And the sun streaming in the window. All chintz. Dotted Swiss curtains. Big four-poster bed. Just like home.
1: There, Kathy. I'm just going to call you that. Maybe you found a new home here.
0: Oh, I just love all of it. Well, what does your husband do?
1: He's a forger.
0: A what?
1: Oh, I'm just teasing you. Although he really is, that's the name for it. Here, come to the window. You see our other building in the backyard?
0: Yes, with the smoke coming out of the chimney.
1: Oh, it won't bother you. We have a fan that blows it off toward the river and away from the house. That's Jason Smithy. He's an iron worker. And still, occasionally, a blacksmith.
0: How fascinating.
1: Ah, there's my husband, Jason, coming now. Tell you what, dear, you look about, and I'll go down and bring him up to meet you. Pretty as a picture, and I'm certain quite perfect for our purpose.
2: You're sure she's a virgin?
1: Well, I can tell you one thing. None of the others were. You could tell that at a glance. That's why I didn't ring the bell.
2: Let's hope this one does. Ring the bell, I mean. Of course, by tonight, I can tell for sure when I get a blood sample. Any more coming?
1: No, this was the last.
2: Oh, honeybee, weren't we lucky? You see, Satan smiles on us. Come on, let's go upstairs and see if we can't seal the pact.
0: Oh, no, Mr. and Mrs. Warlock. I do love it here. Especially being able to see a little of the water and the bridge. But...
2: But what, my dear?
0: Well, I'm sort of embarrassed. See, I had no idea how expensive New York would be or how hard it would be to find a job. I have so little money left now. And you've been so sweet. I just hate to take advantage of you. Because the way things are, I'm not even sure I can afford to stay a whole month.
2: What sort of work do you do, Miss Pryor?
0: Well, back home. Because I couldn't leave Mama alone too much, you see. I did part-time work for Mr. Jeffrey at his hardware store. See, we lived right over it. A lot of the typing and bookkeeping I could do at home with Mama.
2: You can type and keep books?
0: Oh, yes.
2: Oh.
0: Take dictation and file. You know, anything a secretary has to do.
1: Hmm.
0: I took a secretarial course after I finished high school.
1: Land sakes, if you aren't the one. Didn't give you much chance to see much of the boys, did it?
0: No, that's all right. I'm not ready to be married yet, and I wouldn't want to date too much till I am. Boys today take, well, a lot too much for granted. And I don't know how to handle that.
2: I, Godfrey, if I had a daughter, I'd want... No, sir, we're not going to let you get away from us. Tell you what, make your proposition. You be my secretary, straighten out my accounts for a half a day in exchange for room and board here. The rest of the days you can spend looking for a job in New York.
0: Oh, Mr. Warlock, that's too much. I couldn't.
1: Oh, of course you could, Kathy, dear. We want you to.
2: I only want one promise from you in return.
0: What's that?
2: That till you find that Mr. Wright, you keep on making this your home.
0: Oh, you're wonderful. Of course I want to, but...
2: No, that's the end of buts. You're going to come with me. We'll drive over to New York to your hotel, pick up your stuff. By the time we get back, Mother here will have a good home-cooked meal that'll not only melt in your mouth, but tell you better than any words, you found a new home.

0: idea. Ever since we had coffee after dinner, I just can't keep my eyes open.
1: Now, now, what you need is a good night's sleep. Good night now, dear. And sweet dreams.
0: Good night, both of you. You're absolute loves. I know I'm going to sleep like the dead.
2: She asleep yet?
1: I just peeped in. She's asleep, but tossing and turning and moaning a little.
2: Oh, dear me. I suppose I didn't use quite enough of the sleeping draft. I didn't want to risk too much till I found out how well she tolerated it.
1: Oh, yes, quite right, dear. You remember it did make the Elliot girl very sick.
2: Yeah, that's what I was thinking of. Oh, well, then I suppose we'll just have to use the gas.
3: "Will you walk into my parlor?" said a spider to a fly. "It's the prettiest little parlor that ever you did spy." Well, we all know what happened to the trusting fly. But Kathy, what is in store for her? I'll return shortly with Act Two.
4: In God We Trust, America Speaks.
5: Thoughts from Helen Keller. I have four things to learn in life: to think clearly without hurry or confusion, to love everybody sincerely, to act in everything with the highest motives, to trust in God unhesitatingly. I long to accomplish a great and noble task, but it is my chief duty to accomplish humble tasks, as though they were great and noble. The world has moved along not only by the mighty shoves of its heroes, but also by the aggregate of the tiny pushes of each honest worker.
4: Presented by the Catholic Communications Foundation.
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0: Jason and Sarah Warlock were born, brought up, and married in Brooklyn Heights. Their home, a leftover gem in an overgrown city, at the end of a quiet, dead-end street. No neighbors save small manufacturers and warehouses on the street, for the Warlock house was originally a stable, a quiet place for quiet people who lived a quiet life, unsuspected and unholy.
1: Is she all right?
2: Fine. Sound asleep. Had better close the window now. The gas is all gone.
1: Yes, Jason. It's closed.
2: Put the rubber tourniquet on her arm now.
1: There.
2: Not too tight.
1: Oh, I wouldn't hurt her for the world. This is the only part I never feel quite right about.
2: She won't feel a thing. And think of how much she's going to do for so many of our finest. Our youth and strength and vitality is going to spread among our people.
1: Oh.
2: Hush, hush, little one. That's all. By tomorrow, you'll never know what our coven owes you and will owe you in the vast unwinding of eternity. Sleep well, pretty. Sarah.
1: Yes, Jason.
2: If she's all she seems to be, she may turn the key in the door for all of us for everlasting life.
1: Breakfast just about ready, Jason. How were the tests?
2: Where is our Vestal Virgin?
1: Still asleep. Then the tests were...
2: As pure as any alchemist can devise.
1: Oh.
2: I've already added what was needed to the mash and started the distillery. This will be the most powerful batch of Panpharmacum Vitae I have ever concocted.
1: You should raise the price.
2: Oh, hush, woman. This is the devil's work. Would he or I seek to profit by it?
1: Scrambled or straight up?
2: Scrambled this morning. With perhaps just a lacing of the elixir.
1: I think she's coming downstairs.
2: Yeah, you're right. Put some more eggs on for her. She may feel the need of a little extra protein this morning. I'll serve the juice. Well, good morning, Kathy. Sleep well?
3: Yes, Mr. Warlock. Except for...
2: For what, dear?
3: It's silly. Somewhere in the middle of the night, I thought I felt a pain in my arm as if something had bitten me.
2: Oh, let me see. Oh, yes. There is a little bit of a mark there. Well, there's nothing to worry about. Sometimes the wind blows a Jersey mosquito away. I'll fix that in no time.
3: Oh, please don't worry, Mr. Warlock.
2: No. I want your stay here to be a completely happy one. And please, not Mr. Warlock. Can't we make it, say, Uncle Jason?
1: And Aunt Sarah.
2: I mean, we really feel, Mother and I, that we're virtually blood relations already.
3: Of course, if you want.
1: No, only if you want.
3: Of course I do. You're both the sweetest people I know. Uncle Jason and Aunt Sarah.
1: Now that's settled, Kathy. And how do you like your eggs?
3: Oh, just any way that you want.
1: Any other morning, but today is special.
3: Then, can I have them fried once over lightly?
2: Now about some orange juice?
3: I'd love it, but let me tend to myself. I know you're busy already this morning, Uncle Jason.
2: What?
3: Well, I see from my window that the chimney is smoking away. What wonderful thing are you creating this morning?
2: Just some horseshoes for a stable near Prospect Park.
3: Well, don't let me keep you.
2: My child, I just came in to have breakfast myself. We'll all have it together.
3: Good. Then right after breakfast, I'll come over to the forge and start helping get things in order.
2: No. But you see, I think that this morning I'm so busy with the forge and so on. Why don't you take today off and go over to New York and start hunting for that job you hope to find?
3: Well, I promised I'd get you straightened out. Oh, my goodness, I forgot.
1: Forgot what, dear?
3: In all the excitement, I forgot I have a luncheon appointment and I can't cancel it.
2: About a job?
3: Oh, no. It's just an old friend of my mother's. You know, I wrote him after she died to tell him. just like I wrote all the people in her address book. And then when I came to New York, I called him at his office, but he was out of town. I suppose his secretary must have given him the message, because she called me back with a lunch invitation for today.
2: You want to cancel it?
3: I can't. His office is closed on Mondays, so I have no way of reaching him. And I'd hate to put the old gentleman out.
1: Old gentleman?
3: Well, he was once a beau of my mother's. And then when she married Dad, he moved to New York. He was quite old even then, I guess.
1: Oh, well, then it's all settled. You can whisk off to New York in the subway, Kathy. And I'll get after this old reprobate here to get his papers together so you can put them in order. Meanwhile, I'm going to have Jason put up a screen on your window, just in case any of those mosquitoes come your way again.
3: Oh, I don't want to be a bother.
1: Bother? My dear little girl, you don't know how happy we are to have you with us.
0: Yes, mademoiselle. May I help you?
3: Yes, I'm having lunch with a Mr. Patrick Trent. I don't know if he's here yet.
0: No, not yet. But let me take you to his table. This way, mademoiselle. Oui, a chair for the lady.
3: Oh, thank you.
0: Oh, pardon, mademoiselle. Monsieur Trent just arrived.
3: That's Mr. Trent?
0: Yes. Excuse me?
4: Miss Breyer?
3: Yes, Mr. Patrick Trent?
4: Junior. I guess not that anymore. My father died in Florida 4 days ago. I just came back from his funeral.
3: Oh, I'm so sorry. What can I say?
4: Oh, please don't. Mind if I sit?
3: Of course not.
4: Dad was... He knew it was coming. Not so soon, of course. And he, well, wasn't all that young. But he was meticulous about everything. And he told me he had this appointment with you. So I'm trying to fulfill all his promises and round things off. Can I order us a drink before lunch?
3: Oh, I don't know. I'm not a drinker. I wouldn't know what to order.
4: Well, why not leave that to me? I'll take it easy. But we really ought to celebrate. Or at least me. You know, in a period of absolute despair, suddenly you were there, one bright, shining light through the murk. So, in the lowest period of my life, I walk into my father's favorite restaurant, and instead of a nice, aging old lady, I find you.
3: Well, I was looking for a nice, kindly old father figure.
4: Sorry, I can't fill the bill.
3: Well, that's all right. I found another one.
4: Who?
3: Oh, that isn't important for the moment. Oh, I feel a little woozy. Shouldn't we order something to eat?
2: Sarah, what are you doing here? You scared me.
1: How's our life force coming?
2: Never better. Forge still burning outside?
1: Oh, yes.
2: Have to watch that. It's our excuse for this other and more important work of ours.
1: Oh, of course, Father dear.
2: You know I don't like you coming through the secret door by daytime. What is it?
1: I've had quite a few calls. The Bronx, Queens, and Mascot can recycle bottles for us if we pick them up. Oh, and you better stop by Mrs. Fernglass right here in Columbia Heights.
2: Fine. I can leave this cooking for the rest of the day and take the panel truck to pick them up. We need them. Did our little pigeon and our Kathy come back?
1: No, not yet. Why, are you worried?
2: Oh, no, not worried. Concerned. Purest blood we ever had. Oh, I wouldn't want to lose her for any reason whatsoever.
4: So, now you've seen the lady herself, the Statue of Liberty. Feel any more unfettered and free?
3: I guess I would if I didn't feel so guilty.
4: Well, what do you have to feel guilty about?
3: Well... I should have been looking for a job.
4: You told me you kind of have one.
3: Oh, that's just part-time. And also, I...
4: Yeah?
3: I feel a little woozy from whatever you talked me into drinking before lunch.
4: A daiquiri?
3: And we just had a bottle of beer. You know, I think I'm a little half seasick.
4: No, couldn't be. We're just coming into the slip. So it has to be nothing. Or all.
3: What did you mean there on the boat? Or all?
4: Oh, it's just a feeling I have about us. Come on, let's get the subway for Brooklyn.
3: You don't have to take me home. I can manage.
4: I know, but I have to go to work. I'm not a lawyer like my dad. Just a reporter. Lowly police precinct duty at that. Come on. We both have to get off at the same station. Clark Street, right?
3: Well, that's my stop. But for you?
4: Before I get there, I get your phone number and address, I hope, for future reference. Then I go to work.
5: Hey, what do you say, boy? How's the world treating you?
4: Oh, great, Sergeant. I just met a girl.
5: Do they make them anymore? I thought they threw away the old mold when they created mess.
4: You better believe this one is no mess. She's Miss all the way, Jim.
5: Well, she sure seems to make a hit with you.
4: A bullseye. I'm kind of late, Sarge, so before I have my editor on my tail, what's new on the blotter?
5: Well, you didn't miss a thing. Just the usual. Woman receiving obscene phone calls, 3 minor muggings. Nobody hurt, thank heavens. An old booze hound overdid it and kicked off from alcohol poisoning. All the run-of-the-mill stuff, not worth a slugger type. Oh, just one social note, you might say.
4: What's that, Sarge?
5: I'm not a sergeant anymore, buddy. You're talking to a lieutenant.
4: Hey, Jim, that's great. Now, we got to find you a headline case to bust wide open.
1: The last case?
2: Yeah. It's not even half full.
1: Did you go by Mrs. Fernglass?
2: Right on by.
1: Hmm?
2: There were cops and an ambulance there. One of the neighbors told me they found her dead.
1: Oh, the poor old thing. She must not have been taking the elixir.
2: Hmm. Well, the devil take it. He must have wanted her home.
1: Oh, yes.
2: Sure wish I'd gotten the bottles first, though. We're getting awful low.
1: It's a shame how careless people are.
2: So are we.
1: What?
2: You left the door open and Kathy's caught us.
3: I hope I'm not butting in. There was no one in the house, so I...
2: Oh, that's all right, Kathy. No secrets here.
3: I didn't realize you had a room behind the forge. Oh, what lovely old bottles. What are they for?
1: Oh, they, they're just decorative.
2: Yes. For windows and bottle glass door panels.
3: Mm-hmm. What a wonderful idea. And what's that thing that's bubbling away there?
2: Oh, that, that makes the grout, you see. You know, the cement that holds the bottles together after they're cut.
3: Well, how do you cut them?
2: That's my secret. How is your day and your lunch?
1: Now, Jason, that's Kathy's secret.
2: Well, I was just interested, that's all.
3: And why shouldn't you know? I'm dying to tell you about it.
1: Oh, why don't you go in the house and freshen up for dinner? We'll be having it soon. And you can tell us all about it then.
3: All right. But someday soon, I want to watch you making one of those windows.
2: You think Kathy suspected anything?
1: I doubt it. I hope not.
2: I hope not, too. But if she does, she'll have to go. Just like Vera Blyden. You know that, dear.
1: I know. Satan's work must be done.
2: Mm. And nothing or no one can stand in the way.
0: Double, double, toil and trouble. Fire burn and cauldron bubble. The ingredients are gathered, and the witch's broth is fermenting. Panpharmacon vitae, the elixir of life. They all believe they must drink. Has Kathy learned too much to be safe? And who is there to protect her if she has? I'll return shortly with Act 3.
6: This is Arnold Palmer. In golf, we call someone who plays exceptionally well a champ. And a champ works to win. His whole way of life is geared to that talent, that ability in him which makes him win. Well, that's one way of living, but there are others. And the March of Dimes offers us some of those ways. Ways to work to prevent birth defects, or ways ways to help kids born with birth defects. For many of those kids, a way of life is a difficult direction to discover. But for most of us, it's not. By us, I mean young people, middle-aged people, senior citizens, everyone. As honorary national chairman for the March of Dimes, I can tell you that the greatest gift you can give any handicapped child is a little understanding, a little encouragement, and a chance to appreciate life. Won't you help? Join the March of Dimes today and find a way of life.
7: I think it was the first time I can remember really going fishing with my dad. I'm sure I'd been with him before, but the first time I really remember it was wading downstream with him in an extra big pair of wading boots as he felt his way very surely along the stream bed and I shakily held onto the willows. And we found a spot where my dad lifted his finger to his lips and said, "Shh, we don't want to scare the fish away." And then I remember that fish. The biggest fish I'd ever seen in my life. And it was on the end of my line. And my dad, boy, was he proud. I'll never forget that as long as I live.
8: Give your children everything. Give them your time. A thought from The Church of Jesus Christ of Latter-day Saints, the Mormons.

0: is nothing more inexplicable than an obsession. Otherwise charming and sensible people can do the most outlandish things in the name of some irrational belief. And the terrible danger of witchcraft is that it is a hidden belief, secret and unknown. In their wildest dreams, no one who knew that dear old couple, the Warlocks, could have suspected the havoc they are capable of. Least of all, Kathy, as she prattles away about her day in town with her newfound aunt and uncle.
1: Now, you're sure you won't have some more cherry cobbler, Kathy?
2: Oh, no, thanks. It was yummy, but I couldn't hold another thing.
1: Tell me, dear, are you going to see this young man of yours again?
2: I don't know. He did take my address and phone number before he went to the police station.
3: The police station?
2: Yes. He's a reporter for the Brooklyn Journal.
3: Oh.
1: I would be a little careful of those reporters. They're a wild lot, they say.
2: Oh, not Pat. He's very kind and quiet and thoughtful.
3: Still, ones that work the police get pretty hardened by the things they see.
1: Yes.
3: I'd be very careful about a young fellow like that.
2: Why, you two dears. You're protecting me like I was your own flesh and blood.
3: Yeah, so you are. Now we got you.
4: Couldn't wait to show off your new office, huh, Lieutenant? What you had to call me?
5: Forget it, Pat. This is strictly business. I have a story for you. I'd like you to get it on the front page of tomorrow's paper.
4: Oh, Brother Jim, you're not asking much. I don't think I can beat the deadline.
5: Let me talk first. Ever see anything like this?
4: No. Old-fashioned bottle. Strange shape.
5: Read the label.
4: Panpharmacon Vitae. What's that supposed to mean?
5: Well, you got the college education, Pat. You tell me.
4: Well, it's gobbledygook. I mean, it's part half-baked Greek, half-Latin. Roughly, I guess you'd say all the medicine of life. Or like maybe all the drugs you need to sustain life. What is it, some kind of patent medicine?
5: Unlicensed. I sent the rest of the bottles to Food and Drug to have them analyzed. But meantime, all I need is my nose to tell me what it's mostly made of. Smell it.
4: Phew, smoke, right, Jim?
5: Loaded with wood alcohol, I guess. Alcohol, anyways.
4: Where'd you get this?
5: Remember I mentioned earlier today some old booze hound got knocked off from alcohol poisoning?
4: No, not particularly. Oh, yeah, I guess.
5: Well, she was poisoned, all right. But she wasn't any booze hound. When we followed up on the story, we found she was a Mrs. Fernglass, local librarian, very well respected, but very quiet and kept very much to herself. And we found a whole case of this gook, most of the bottles empty. Some lousy con talked an old lady afraid of dying into buying her own death. And I want him.
4: How do I help?
5: First of all, get me a story in the papers so anyone else who has this stuff doesn't also knock themselves off. Build it up so maybe we can get someone who bought it to tell why, how, and where. There's no instruction on this label. It's homemade. Now, whoever makes or sells this stuff is a ghoul.
3: Paper come, Sarah?
1: Just brought it in. Here you are, dearie.
3: Thank you, sweetheart. By God.
1: Jason, you're swearing.
3: Never mind, huh? Come out to the forge with me.
1: But I'm getting breakfast and candy.
3: Do as I say. Come on.
1: Yes, but Jason, I never heard you.
3: Don't talk, just follow me.
2: Morning, Aunt Sarah, Uncle Jason. They're gone. Uncle Jason? Must be out in the forge. Well, maybe it's for me. Hello?
6: Kenny?
2: Yes? Pat?
6: Trouble.
2: Oh, I thought you weren't going to call me when you didn't call last night.
6: Oh, I'm sorry. I got tied up with a big story. But forget that for the moment. When do I see you again? Tonight?
2: Yes. Matter of fact, how'd you like to come and meet these two gorgeous old people who are taking such good care of me?
3: Under the police with Mrs. Fernglass's yesterday.
1: Oh, poor old thing. If she had only been taking the Panpharmacon.
3: She took too much. You know, I always warn everyone against that.
1: Mm.
3: Now this witch hunt is on. I may have to get rid of all the bottles I filled.
1: But why, dear? We're not doing any wrong.
3: Yeah, we know that, but the rest of them, they, outside, the unbelievers, they'll want to persecute us.
1: But how can they find us? Nobody in the coven will come forward.
3: No, but Kathy might. It's a chance we can't afford to take. She's got to disappear.
1: Oh, do we have to, Jason, darling? She doesn't have to see the paper.
3: It's on every newsstand with that big headline. How can she miss it?
1: Well, we just have to keep her home.
3: It's dangerous. I'd have to be sure there was some way she'd never get wind of this story.
7: What are you doing here, Jason?
3: I had to come, Dr. Callias. I have a problem.
7: I can't fit you in today. I'm booked solidly.
3: Not a psychiatric problem. This affects you directly as High Priest of the Coven. There's somebody I'm afraid will have to be removed.
2: Oh, I don't see how it could happen so suddenly. Hit me right after breakfast.
1: No, dear. Just let me make you comfortable in bed. And
2: I want to see a doctor.
1: Shush, baby. Jason has gone to see about one for you right now. You just try to drink this nice medicine I made for you. It'll settle your stomach.
7: All right, Jason. That will do the job, all right. Just inject it in the vein, if you feel it has to be done.
3: I don't want to hurt the poor child. Besides, she was such a perfect subject. But we must protect the coven at all times.
7: I asked her out, yes. But how can you dispose of the...
3: The body? Oh, for a smithy, that doesn't present any problems. Or a witch. Isn't cremation what we all want afterwards?
1: Jason?
3: Yeah, it's me. Where's the girl?
1: Upstairs, sound asleep. I gave her something in this glass as well as the small dose of arsenic.
3: When the young man calls, we'll tell him she suddenly left.
1: And if he doesn't believe us?
3: Well, what can he do? We open no doors and he can't break his way in. Now, as soon as it's dark, I'll do what has to be done, and by midnight there'll be nothing left of our poor little girl but ashes.
1: Oh, dear. Oh, dear, dear.
4: Pat Trent speaking. Who? Oh, yeah, put her on. Hi, Kathy. What? The story? Look, I told you, All right. It was just an old lady who was buying some kind of phony patent medicine that killed her. It was loaded with alcohol and had... Huh? What shape was the bottle? Well, it was old-fashioned, sort of octagonal and... What? Look, honey, I'm at work. I can't just walk out on... No. No, wait a minute, Kathy. Wait a minute. Kathy? Kathy? Damn. Is she crazy or something?
3: Kathy's still asleep?
1: Yes.
3: I'd better answer that. Hello? Oh, yes, Miss Dredd. Oh, well, I'm sorry to tell you this, but Kathy walked out on us this morning. No, she's gone. No forwarding address. Well, I'm sorry. I really don't want to discuss it. She left without paying her rent.
4: Jim, you've got to help me.
5: You say you went to the house and no one asked.
4: Yeah, but I am sure someone was there. Jim, this kid's in danger.
5: Well, what can I do, Pat? I can't enter a search without a warrant.
4: So how do we get one?
5: I don't know. Wait a minute. You want to square out a complaint against Kathy Pryor?
4: For what?
5: Stealing your wallet will do.
4: Oh, if that will get us in, you got it.
5: Open up. This is the police. Open up or we're coming in.
3: Oh, dear me, what is it?
5: I'm looking for Kathy Pryor. Charged robbery.
3: Well, she's not here. She left.
5: I have a search warrant here. Open up and I'll decide for myself.
8: Police! Help!
5: Okay, that does it. Open up and you want me to kick the door in.
2: It was all just too much. I never get sick or sleep that heavy. I couldn't face that last drink, so I poured it down the sink and just lay there pretending to be asleep. Lying there, a lot of little funny things started to add up. And then, when I heard what they planned...
4: Hey, take it easy, Kathy. You're okay from here in.
2: But I thought they were so sweet. But they're ghouls. Absolute ghouls.
5: You're right, Miss Pryor. But they don't think so. They think they're right. But don't worry. We have enough on them and the doctor to put them away for a long time.
4: They confessed?
5: We bore down a bit on the old man, and the old lady came to his defense like a tiger. She blurted enough of it out for us to get the rest.
2: But what's the matter with them?
5: They're witches, Miss Pryor. And in their world, that means they're good. That's the way they feel. I tell you how I feel. To hell with them.
0: To which I can only add, from ghoulies and ghosties and long-legged beasties and things that go bump in the night, good Lord, deliver us. As he did, Kathy Pryor. I'll be back shortly.
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0: Sarah and Jason were put away for life, and all existing bottles of Pan-Pharmacon Vitae were located and destroyed, and the coven dispersed. Incidentally, the analysis by the FDA confirmed a small quantity of blood in each bottle. Human blood. And, of course, alcohol. Other ingredients defied analysis. Kathy, who married Pat, sleeps deeper but more tranquilly these nights. The coven was broken up, but it's only one of many. And witches are still abroad. Always be on your guard. Our cast included Virginia Payne, Robert Dryden, Jada Rowland, Marshall Borden, and Dan Ocko. The entire production was under the direction of Hyman Brown. And now, a preview of our next tale.
2: Jack, what?
4: Here, drink this.
2: Oh, Jack, I fainted.
4: I don't blame you.
2: Oh, it's gruesome, horrible. I've never seen anything like it, if I really did see it.
4: You saw it, we both saw it. An executioner, a headsman, black hood, black doublet and hose, and the axe, gleaming silver in the moonlight with blood, ruby red, dripping from it.
2: And coming straight toward us down that corridor out there. Oh, what happened after I fainted?
4: He vanished.
2: Vanished?
12: Maybe he just slipped away into the shadows. I heard you give a little moan. I turned to see you passing out. I grabbed you so you wouldn't fall. When I turned back, seconds later, he was gone.
2: But, Jack, was it a ghost, do you think?
0: This is E.G. Marshall inviting you to return to our Mystery Theater for another adventure in the macabre. Until next time, pleasant dreams.

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1: Glancing through my morning paper over breakfast today, I noticed that an enterprising gentleman in the catering business has invented a musical hot dog called, would you believe, a humburger. Isn't it amazing the things some people will eat? Food, by the way, is something of a hobby of mine, and I never cease to wonder at the incredible results that can be achieved by a good chef with a few basic ingredients. A little meat, a few vegetables, a glass of wine, sprig of parsley, and voila. You know, there are few more interesting experiences than being allowed into the kitchen of a really first-class restaurant to watch a master chef at work. And, of course, this privilege is rarely extended to anyone, which reminds me of an experience I had a few years back. And to give it the right flavor, let's call it speciality of the house. I was staying in New York at the time, and a friend of mine, Harry Lafler, knowing that I was interested in good food, invited me to dine with him one evening at his favorite restaurant. Harry was by way of being an international advertising man, and knowing the size of his expense account, I had imagined that I was in for an evening at one of New York's plushier night spots. Imagine my surprise, therefore, when I found myself being ushered towards a shabby brownstone building in an almost deserted downtown back street.
2: Well, here we are. This is Spiero's. What do you think of it?
1: Well, Harry, I must say it's not quite what I expected. It is rather dismal, isn't it?
2: I'll have you know that Spiero's is the restaurant without pretensions. It is the one place in these ghastly neurotic times that has refused to compromise. When you enter Spiro's, you leave the insanity of this hour, of this day, of this year, and you find yourself for a brief span restored in spirit.
1: You make it sound more like a cathedral than a restaurant.
2: I wonder if I've done the right thing in bringing you here.
1: Oh, come on now, Harry. I was only joking.
2: You see, you are the one person I know with a knowledge of good food.
1: Thank you.
2: Knowing about Spiro's and not having an appreciative friend to share it with is like having a unique work of art locked in a room where no one else can see it. Anyway, let's not stand here talking. Let's go in.
3: Good evening, sir.
2: Mr. Lafler and a guest.
3: Ah, yes, sir. Please come this way, gentlemen.
1: The waiter led us through a mirrored foyer into a small dining room. It was no size at all, but the half-dozen or so guttering gas jets which provided the only illumination threw such a deceptive light that the walls flickered and faded into uncertain distance. There were no more than 8 or 10 tables in the room, and all but one were occupied. The few waiters serving moved amongst them with quiet efficiency. It really was very pleasant. And as soon as we were seated at the vacant table, I said as much to Harry.
2: There. I knew you'd like it. Wait till you taste the food. By the way, did you notice that there are no women present?
1: Yes, I did. Isn't that rather odd?
2: Spiro doesn't encourage them.
1: Oh.
2: And I can tell you his method of getting rid of them is very effective.
3: Excuse me, sir. Do you wish to be served now?
2: Tell me, is the special being served tonight, waiter?
3: Oh, I'm so sorry, sir. There is no special this evening.
2: But it's been a month already. And I had hoped that my friend here...
3: I'm sorry, sir, but you do understand the difficulties, sir.
2: Oh, well, what the hell. But I was hoping, Vincent, to introduce you to the greatest treat that Spiro offers.
1: Oh, never mind. I'm quite sure that whatever we decide upon will be delicious.
3: Shall I serve at once, sir?
2: Yes, please.
3: Very good, sir.
1: Well, Harry, have you ordered in advance?
2: No. No, I should have explained. Spiro offers no choice whatsoever.
1: But suppose we don't like what we're given.
2: Oh, don't worry. No matter how exacting your taste, you will relish every mouthful. Just think a moment about the advantages of such a system. For instance, instead of a hurly-burly of sweating cooks trying to prepare 100 different dishes, here we have a chef who stands serenely alone, bringing all his culinary arts to bear on one task.
1: Oh, then you've seen Spiro's kitchen. Tell me, what's it like?
2: Unfortunately, I can't. I've never seen it. Oh. Believe me, I've tried. In fact, I admit that my desire to see the inside of this particular kitchen has become almost an obsession with me.
1: Well, have you ever mentioned this to Spiro?
2: At least a dozen times. But he just shrugs his massive shoulders and smiles. Still, I've never given up hope.
1: At this point, the waiter reappeared, bearing two soup bowls and a small tureen, from which he slowly ladled a measure of clear, thin soup. I must confess that I tasted this soup with some curiosity. It was delicately flavored, bland to the verge of tastelessness. Automatically, I reached for the salt.
2: Well, what do you think of the soup?
1: Excellent.
2: If you'll pardon me for saying so, you don't.
1: Why?
2: You do not find it excellent. You find it flat and badly in need of salt.
1: But how did you...
2: How do I know?
1: Yes.
2: Because that was my reaction when I first dined here. But I'm confident that you will make the same discovery as I did. By the time you've finished your soup, your desire for salt will be non-existent.
1: Well, Harry proved to be quite right. And before I had finished the soup, I was relishing every mouthful of it. It was really wonderful. Harry smiled at me across the table.
2: Well, do you agree with me now? Mm. Wasn't I right?
1: Yes, you certainly were.
2: You will find that the absence of condiments is only one of several noteworthy characteristics which marks Vero's. I may as well prepare you for the rest. For example, no alcoholic beverages of any sort are served here.
1: Oh, really, Harry?
2: Also, there is a ban on the use of tobacco in any form.
1: Oh, but good Lord, is this a restaurant or a temperance hotel?
2: You don't understand. By alternating stimulant and narcotic, you seesaw the delicate balance of your taste so violently that it loses its most precious quality, the appreciation of fine food.
1: Not another word was spoken until we had both finished our main course. Nor was there any need for words in the presence of such food. It was delicious. And it was only with a great effort that I prevented myself from wolfing the lot at one go and establishing myself as a grade A glutton on my very first visit to this amazing restaurant. When we had both finished eating, Harry and I smiled at each other contentedly. We were both aware that we had enjoyed an exceptional culinary experience. Harry, if I had any doubts about Spiro's, I apologize unreservedly. In all your praise of the place, there is not a single word of exaggeration.
2: Ah, that is only part of the story. You heard me mention the special, which unfortunately was not on tonight's menu. Well, what we've just eaten is as nothing when compared to the absolute delights of that special.
1: Good Lord, what is it? I mean, nightingale's tongues, fillet of unicorn?
2: Neither. It is lamb.
1: Lamb? Oh, come on, you've got to be joking.
2: If I were to give you in my own unstinted words my opinion of this dish, you would think me insane. That is how deeply the mere thought of it affects me. It is a select portion of the rarest sheep in existence. Lamb Armistan.
1: Armistan.
2: A remote and almost unknown place on the border which separates Russia and Afghanistan. From chance remarks dropped by Spiro, I gather that it's hardly more than a plateau which grazes the pitiful remnants of a flock of superb sheep. Spiro, by some means or other, has obtained exclusive rights to this flock, and is therefore the only restaurateur in the world ever to have lamb Armistan on his menu. I can tell you, the appearance of this dish is a very rare occurrence indeed, and nobody ever knows the exact date on which it will be served.
1: Oh, but surely Spiro could provide some advanced knowledge of this event.
2: Well, the only objection to that is simply stated. Should advance information slip out, then the professional gluttons, in which this city abounds, would get the opportunity to taste this dish and sooner or later drive out the regular patrons.
1: You don't mean to say that these few people present are the only ones in the entire city who know of the existence of Spiro's?
2: In the entire world.
1: Oh, that's incredible.
2: It's kept a secret by every single patron, a solemn obligation. By accepting my invitation this evening, you automatically assume that obligation. I hope you can be trusted with it.
1: Well, if that's the way you want it, Harry, of course I can.
2: It may sound strange to you indeed. It may border on eccentricity. But I'm a solitary man, and I feel to my depths that this restaurant is both family and friend to me.
1: I must confess that until that moment, I had never really thought much about Harry's private life. To me, he was a pleasant friend and dining companion, and his private affairs had never really concerned me. Now, hearing him refer to Spiros in this manner, I almost came to feel sorry for him. By the end of 2 weeks, Harry's invitations for me to join him at Spiros had become something of a ritual. Now, I am by nature one of those people with a lean and hungry look, but I began to notice that I was rapidly putting on weight. I was, to tell the truth, becoming plump. I began to wonder whether Harry, by no means a lightweight, had also been lean before he started to dine at Spiros. Thinking the whole thing over, I decided that I would not refuse to eat at the restaurant until I had both tasted the lamb Armistan and also been introduced to the amazing Mr. Spiro. And then one night, a few weeks later, I achieved both these ambitions and both, I may say, exceeded my expectations.
3: Ah, good evening, gentlemen.
1: Good evening.
3: Tonight is the special, sir.
2: What? Well, this is it. The culinary triumph of all times. And faced by it, you are embarrassed by the very emotion it distills.
1: Yes, I must confess that my heart is certainly beating faster than usual. Tell me, Harry, the other diners, do they feel the same way?
2: Well, of course they do. Look around you and judge for yourself.
1: Yes, you're right. Anyway, there's comfort in numbers. It's nice to know that we all have the same basic animal feelings and can anticipate, or should I say, slobber over our meat.
2: Oh, look, one of our number appears to be in for disappointment.
1: Hmm?
2: Over there, at the end table, the empty seat.
1: Oh, yes, the stout bald man.
2: Hmm.
1: He's not here tonight. I do believe it's the first dinner he's missed here in weeks.
2: Rain or shine, crisis or calamity, I don't think he's missed an evening at Spiro's in 10 years. Imagine his disappointment when he finds that he's missed the speciality of the house.
4: Oh. Mr. Laffler and friend, I am so pleased, so very, very pleased.
2: Ah, Mrs. Mira.
4: Tonight, gentlemen, the lamb Armistan will be an unqualified success. I myself have been stewing in the miserable kitchen all day, prodding the foolish chef to do everything just so. The just so is the important part, eh? But I see your friend does not know me. An introduction, perhaps.

0: rippled, they purred, and I found myself hypnotized and could do no more than stare as Harry performed the introductions. Spiro's mouth, the mouth that uncoiled this sinuous monologue, was alarmingly wide, with thin, mobile lips that curled and twisted with every syllable. He had a wide nose and wide-set eyes. It was an amazing face, and somehow I had the feeling that I had seen it before. It was somehow familiar.
1: I am so very pleased to meet you, Mr. Price. So very, very pleased.
0: Oh, thank you. How do you do, Mr. Spiro?
1: You like my little establishment, eh?
0: Oh, yes.
1: You have a great treat in store for you today, I assure you.
2: My friend is by way of being a great admirer of yours, Spiro.
0: True.
1: Very great compliment. You compliment me with your presence, and I return the compliment with my food, eh? But I assure you, the Lamb Armistan is far superior to anything of your past experience. All the trouble obtaining it, all the difficulty of preparation, is truly merited.
0: You know, I've wondered why, with all these difficulties you mention, why you even bothered to present Lamb Armistan. Surely your other dishes are excellent enough to uphold your reputation.
1: Yeah, perhaps it is a matter of psychology. Someone discovers a wonder and must share it with the others, eh?
0: Mm.
1: Or perhaps it is just a matter of good business.
0: Well, then, in the light of all this and considering all the conventions you impose on your customers, why don't you turn it into a private club?
1: So perspicacious. Ah, I will tell you. Because there is more privacy in a public eating place than in the most exclusive club in existence. Here, no one inquires into your affairs. No one desires to know the intimacies of your life. We are not curious about our guests. We welcome you when you are here. We have no regrets when you go. That is the answer, eh?
0: Yes, I'm sorry. I had no intention of prying.
1: No, no, no, you are not prying. On the contrary, I invite questions.
2: Don't let Spiro intimidate you. I've known him for years, and I assure you his bark is far worse than his bite. But before you know it, he'll be showing you all the privileges of the house, except inviting you into his precious kitchen, of course.
1: Ah, for that you may have to wait a little while, I'm afraid.
2: What did I tell you? Come on now, Spiro. The truth. Has anyone except staff ever stepped into that kitchen of yours?
1: You see on the wall over there the portrait of one to whom I did that honor.
2: Hmm?
1: A dear friend and a patron of long standing.
2: Where? Oh, yes, there.
0: Oh.
2: Who is it?
0: Oh, it's Andrew Herring, the writer. You know the one, Harry. He used to write those marvelously cynical articles for the New American. And then he took himself off to Mexico, I think it was, and disappeared.
2: Of course. Here I've been sitting, staring at that picture for years without recognizing it. It must have been a blow for you when your old friend disappeared, Spiro.
1: It was, I assure you, gentlemen. But I like to think of it this way. He was probably greater in his death than in his life, eh?
0: Hmm?
1: Oh, most tragic man. He often told me that his only happy hours were spent here at this table. Pathetic, is it not? And to think the only favor I could ever show him was to let him witness the mysteries of my humble kitchen.
0: You seem very certain of his death. After all, as I remember, no evidence has ever turned up to support it.
1: None at all. Remarkable, eh? Ah, but no more talk, please, gentlemen, for here comes the speciality of the house. Lamb Armistan.
0: Spiro served the meal himself, taking great care not to lose a single drop of gravy as he sliced the joint. Underdone to perfection. He filled the two plates with the chunks of dripping meat.
1: Ah, gentlemen, bon appétit.
0: With great deliberation, I took a mouthful of the lamb Armistan. It was magnificent.
1: Good, eh?
0: Mm.
1: Better than you imagine?
2: It is as impossible for the uninitiated to imagine the delights of lamb Armistan as...
0: For a mortal man to look into his own soul?
1: Perhaps. Perhaps you have just had a glimpse into your own soul, eh?
0: Yes, perhaps. And a gratifying picture it made, too. All fang and claw.
1: Well, I must be going. But sometimes, my friend, when you have nothing better to do, Sit perhaps for a little while.

0: in a dark room and think of this world and what it is and what it is going to be. Then you must turn your thoughts to the significance of the lamb in religion. It will be so interesting. And now, gentlemen, I have interrupted your meal for too long. Au revoir, gentlemen.
1: Au revoir.
2: Au revoir.
1: He's an interesting man, Spear, a very interesting man. You know, Harry, he reminds me of someone I just can't think who. You don't think I offended him in any way, do you?
2: Offended him? No. Goodness, no. He loves that sort of talk. Lamb Amistan is a ritual with him. Get him started, and he'll just go on forever.
1: It was a month later that it finally came to me exactly who it was that Spiro reminded me of. And when it did, I laughed out loud. Of course, Spiro reminded me of the Cheshire Cat in Alice in Wonderland. You remember, the cat only grinned when it saw Alice. It looked very good-natured, she thought. Still, it had very long claws and a great many teeth, so she felt that it ought to be treated with respect. I mentioned this to Harry that night as we were walking along that dismal street that led to Spiro's.
2: You may be right, but I'm not a fit judge. Anyway, it's a long time since I read Alice in Wonderland. A very long time.
3: Help!
4: What?
3: Help!
2: Look there. Outside Spiro's. Isn't that one of the waiters?
4: Yes.
2: Looks as though he's in trouble.
4: He's being attacked. Come on.
2: Yes.
3: Help!
4: Goddamn pickpocket! Push me, will you? You're looking for a goddamn fighter. Well, you got one, mister.
3: Let me go. Let me go.
4: Not yet, you lousy old creep.
2: Well, what's going on here?
3: Help, mister. This man, he drunk. He tried to stab.
4: Oh, drunk, am I? Oh, we'll... Hey, you dirty... Hey, grab him, Harry. Quick, look out for that knife.
2: Let go of him. Do you hear? Let go.
4: Hey, what the hell's happening here?
3: No.
4: I'll cut your goddamn throat, mister.
2: No, you don't.
1: Boy, is he all right, do you think? That was some punch, Harry.
2: Well, I think he's stunned. He banged his head as he fell.
1: Yeah, well, in any case, it's a job for the police.
5: No. No, sir.
1: What?
5: No police. Mr. Spiro does not like police.
1: Oh, now, wait.
5: I beg you. No police.
2: Anyway, he's coming around. Oh, he'll be all right. But what started all this anyway?
5: I push against him accidentally, and he accused me of robbing him. He's drunk, sir.
2: You can say that again. Well, now, you go inside and get cleaned up. We'll see to him.
5: Thank you, sir. To you, I owe my life. If there is anything I can do to repay you.
2: You just come along, and if Mr. Spiro has any questions, you tell him to see me.
5: Yes, sir. You saved my life. Thank you, sir.
1: And with that, the waiter disappeared into the restaurant. Well, after all the excitement and kerfuffle of that incident, I must confess that I found I had quite an appetite. And as soon as we were comfortably seated in the restaurant, Harry and I debated with some trepidation as to whether or not we could expect the special lamb Amistan that evening. Soon our regular waiter appeared and carefully set two tumblers on the table. We almost simultaneously inquired after the special.
6: No, sir. I'm sorry, sir. No special tonight.
2: Oh, hell, just my luck. And I'll probably miss out next time, too.
1: Why, Harry? You going away?
2: Yes, damn it. I'm off to South America for a month or two in order to mount a new campaign for some very rich clients.
1: Oh, I'm sorry to hear that. When do you leave?
2: Tonight. I managed to wangle some reservations. This is intended to be in the nature of a farewell celebration.
1: Oh, and no special. What a shame.
2: Just my luck.
1: Well, I'm going to miss you, Harry. I have enjoyed our evenings together, and these little dinners of ours have, well, they've come to mean a great deal to me.
6: Shall I serve now, sir?
2: Of course. I didn't realize you were waiting.
1: Shortly afterwards, the waiter served us, and we turned our attention to our dinner. Harry finished his quickly and continued to bemoan his fate and to regret loudly the thought of missing Lamb Amistan during his trip. Then, just as I finished my meal, a waiter leaned over to take Harry's plate. It wasn't our usual waiter, but the man who we had rescued from the drunken sailor. I asked him how he was feeling, but to my surprise, he completely ignored me and with the air of a man under great strain, he whispered to Harry,
5: "My life. I owe it to you. I can't repay you."
2: "Well, you have repaid me with your thanks. Please, let's hear no more about it."
5: "But I will help you, sir, even if you don't want me to. Do not go into the kitchen tonight."
2: "Huh?"
5: "My life for yours, sir. Tonight or any night, do not go into Spiro's kitchen."
2: "Why shouldn't I go into the kitchen? Don't be absurd."
7: "What's going on here?"
0: "Is everything all right, gentlemen?"
2: "Ah, good evening, Spiro. This man is a little unnerved, I think."
0: "Ah, yes. An unfortunate experience."
2: "He's saying something about my not visiting your kitchen. What's it all about? Do you know what he means?"
0: "But of course. He was giving you good advice. It so happens that my too emotional chef heard some rumor that I might have a guest in the kitchen tonight. He flew into a fearful rage and even threatened to give his notice on the spot. However, have no fear. I have succeeded in showing him what a signal honor it is to have a true connoisseur observe him at his work firsthand. That is all. You, Sancho, you are at the wrong table. See that it does not happen again."
1: The waiter slunk away without daring to raise his eyes, and Spiro drew up a chair to the table. He seated himself and drew his hand lightly over his hair.
0: "My invitation for you to visit my humble kitchen, I had hoped, Mr. Lafleur, to be a surprise, but now the surprise is gone, and all that is left is the invitation."
2: "Are you serious? Do you mean that at last we really are to witness the preparation of food in your kitchen tonight?"
0: No, Mr. Lafleur, not both. I am faced with a dilemma of great proportions, gentlemen. You, Mr. Lafleur, have been my guest for 10 years, but our friend here..."
1: "Oh, Mr. Spiro, I really understand perfectly. I mean, this invitation is solely to Harry here, and naturally my presence is embarrassing. Well, look, no, wait a minute. As it happens, I do have another engagement for later, and I must be on my way anyhow. So, you see, there's no dilemma at all, really."
2: "Absolutely not. That wouldn't be fair at all. No. Surely, Spiro, you can make an exception on this one occasion."
0: "I'm very sorry,
1: sir." "Harry, I am not going to sit here and spoil your great adventure, believe me. And then just think of that ferocious chef. I'm sure he's just dying to get his cleaver into you."
0: "So humorous.
1: So I'll just say goodbye now and leave you to Spiro. I'm sure he'll take pains to give you a good show."
2: "Well, that's good of you, Vincent. Thanks. I hope you continue to dine here while I'm away."
1: "Oh, and have a good trip, Harry."
2: "Thank you. Bye now."
0: "I will expect you, Mr. Price. Au revoir."
1: "Au revoir." And so I left them to it, the smiling Spiro and Harry Lafleur, about to realize his greatest ambition. On the way out, I stopped in the foyer to collect my coat, and as I was straightening my tie, I caught a glimpse in the mirror of Harry and Spiro, already at the kitchen door. Spiro was holding it open, invitingly wide, with one hand, while the other hand rested lightly on Harry's plump, meaty shoulder, squeezing it ever so gently, almost lovingly, rather in the way a housewife squeezes a prime fat turkey before she puts it into the oven. I've never seen or heard of Harry Lafleur again. Shortly afterwards, I left New York in order to do some filming in England. I've not been back since, and therefore I have never had the opportunity of dining again at Spiro's, nor of renewing my acquaintance with its mysterious owner. In the intervening years, however, my interest in food and its preparation has increased, and I can now create and experiment with recipes of my own. But I must confess that even in my wildest flights of culinary fancy, I have never yet dared to attempt lamb Amistad.

0: That was Vincent Price bringing you The Price of Fear. Co-starring in The Speciality of the House was Hugh Burton, with Francis DeWolfe, Vernon Joyner, and William Sleigh. The Speciality of the House was first recounted by Stanley Ellin, dramatized by Barry Campbell, and produced by John Dyers.
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Do not break the stillness of this moment, for this is a time of mystery, a time when imagination is free and moves forward swiftly, silently. This is The Haunting Hour.

0: Double Threat. The noise within the police precinct drowned out the bigger noise of the city without. But the office of Inspector Brogan was quiet. He had said all he was going to say. And now he waited for the little man to speak. The little man with the patch on his forehead and the bandage around his arm. The little man who sat opposite him. The puzzled little man with the nervous eyes and the tense, staccato speech.
1: But I tell you, Inspector, I ain't mixed up with them guys.
2: We found you with them.
1: I know, but that was only an accident, my being with them. The whole thing is an accident, even from the beginning.
2: Then why don't you tell me about it from the beginning?
1: What's the use of telling? You won't believe me. Nobody would believe me. The whole thing is a case of nobody believing me.
2: All I know is that we found you with them. If you don't start talking, I'll believe plenty.
1: Oh, what the heck. I got nothing to lose, I guess. Except my neck.
2: That's right.
1: Might as well spill it. Well, you know me. I'm Joe Morris, and I drive this hack, see? This was a couple of days ago, see? And I was cruising along, minding my own business, when this guy hails me. I pull up to the curb, and he gets in. Where to, mister?
3: Anywhere, but make it fast.
1: What's the big rush, buddy?
3: There's 20 bucks to step on it. That mean anything?
1: 20 bucks? She's all yours, buddy. Now, where do you want to go, friend?
3: Joe Morris, that's you, isn't it?
1: That's what it says on the license under my smiling face, friend.
3: Joe, I'm going to be frank with you. In fact, I got to be. You're the only one that can help me now. I got to get away. I'm being followed.
1: You mean one of those cars is tailing us?
3: I'm sure of it.
1: Don't look that way to me.
3: You got to believe me, Joe. I'm in a terrible spot. You see, I'm on a special mission carrying an important letter that can help all of us. All of humanity. It's got to be delivered.
1: Slip the oil to me easy, pal.
3: You don't believe me, huh? Well, take a look at this shoulder. They got close enough to get a bullet hole into me yesterday.
1: Now, listen, friend. I don't want no part of this, see? I don't want to hear no more. There's a catty coop following me, like you said. I'm going to shake him, and when I do, you scram quick, see?
3: You got to do this for me. There's the envelope, and there's 500 bucks. I can't explain now how important it is. When you deliver it where it's addressed, there's 1,000 bucks more waiting for you.
1: Look, mister, I'm making a quick stop at that corner. Get out and get out quick.
3: I'm leaving the envelope and 500 bucks on the back seat.
1: Hey, listen.
3: I'm counting on you to get that envelope delivered.
1: Now, wait a minute.
3: And don't cross me, brother.
1: Hey, come back. You can't do this to me. Come back, hey. I yelled after this guy, but he just ignored me. Then all of a sudden... These guys in the coupe that was following us were plenty smart. They'd found us all right. My fare started running back to me. It was time to get moving. I started to shove in the clutch. Funny, my fingers had got kind of stiff. Couldn't seem to work right. He was hit. Again. I could see him out of the corner of my eye. Stagger. Stop. Stagger. And kind of keel over easy and slip down into the sidewalk like he'd never want to get up again.
4: Smitty, get that guy in the cab!
1: They got him. They got him, sure. But they weren't going to get me.
4: Hey, stop! Hold it! Hey!
1: I stepped on it. Hard! After a while, I got to thinking. 500 bucks. I counted them. My wife, Bess, was going to like that. I looked the envelope over. It was addressed to Mr. Kramer. K-R-A-M-E-R. Hotel Crescent. I opened it. A key dropped out. It was little. It wasn't a house key. There was only one piece of paper inside, and the writing on it didn't make no sense. Like a secret code. Yeah, that's what it was. Say, maybe this dead guy wasn't giving me a spiel after all. Maybe this paper was a plan that some right guy ought to have his hands on. Something that'd help the country. Then I thought, things like that never happened to me. Stop kidding yourself. Be smart. Play it safe. Pocket the 500 and call it quits. Nobody knows anything about it but you and the guy that was bumped. But that $1,500 in one lump would sure look good. Double or nothing. Come on, Joey, where's the old nerve? Double or nothing, why not?
5: Rock boy.
6: Yes, sir? Can I do anything for you?
1: Yeah. Yeah, I want to see Mr. Kramer.
6: Just a moment, please. I'll see if he's in.
7: Excuse me.
6: Kramer? Kramer?
1: I guess that's it.
6: He checked out early this morning. He left no forwarding address.
1: Oh, I see. Thanks. Thanks.
7: Oh, excuse me. Did I hear you ask for Mr. Kramer?
1: What's that?
7: Kramer. Are you looking for Kramer?
1: No. No, I ain't looking for Kramer.
7: You sure?
1: Sure, I'm sure. And so long.
7: Be seeing you.
1: What's that?
7: I said I'd be seeing you.
1: Thought to myself, what am I getting into? I should have kept out of that hotel. I should have steered clear, sticking my nose where it didn't belong. Burn the letter quick, a voice keeps yelling in my head. Burn the letter and take up powder before some mug steps on your face. Well, I drove out to the sticks and burned the letter and got rid of that key. And then headed back to the house. Altogether, it must have taken 2 or 3 hours. And when I got there, brother, when I got there...
7: Hello, Joe. How are you?
1: Huh? Talking to me?
7: Who else? Remember me? Remember a little talk we had at the Crescent Hotel?
1: Oh. Oh, yeah. Yeah. Say, how come you know my name and where I live?
7: Easy. I copied down your license number. There's a way of getting a hacky's name and address if you know his license number.
1: Okay. Okay, what's on your mind?
7: Did you read the paper? About the guy that was shot just after he got out of a cab? Tell you a secret, Joe. I happen to know who this double-crossing jerk was. And a friend of mine tells me that this jerk jumped out of a cab just like yours.
1: Now, listen, mister, I don't know nothing.
7: Just call me Smitty, Joe. And you know what else? I think this guy who was riding in your cab, I think he gave you a letter.
1: Listen, fella, you're bucking up the wrong tree, too.
7: That letter was addressed to Mr. Kramer. And I'm telling you like a brother that Mr. Kramer don't like his mail held up. In fact, you can hand it over right now.
1: I ain't got no letter. I tell you, I don't know what you're talking about.
7: You know, Joe, you're kind of dumb for a family man.
1: What do you mean?
7: Well, I've been checking around, Joe. I know all about that wife and kid. You know, a family man is supposed to protect his wife and kid so nothing happens to him. You get it? Now, you and I know Mr. Kramer don't live at the hotel anymore, so I'll expect you to have his mail on you the next time I call. I'll be seeing you, Joe. And you know, I keep my word.
1: Come on, Joe. I think. Think. The gears in my head wouldn't turn over. They were frozen. I knew I shouldn't have burnt the envelope. I could have handed it over and that would have been the end of it. Then I got worried about Bess and Jimmy. Suppose something happened to them. I had to go upstairs right away and see that nothing would happen to Bess and Jimmy.
8: Hello, Joe. Have a hard day?
1: Nothing special, Bess. How's Jimmy?
8: He's sleeping, thank heaven. I finally got him off to bed.
1: Did he cough much today?
8: No, not much today. Maybe that medicine's doing him some good. He even ate his soup today.
1: Don't you worry none, Bess, honey. We're going to take care of Jimmy. We're going to give him all the sunshine and dry climate he needs. His own old man ain't going to let him down. See this?
8: Joe.
1: 500 good American smackaroos, and it's just the beginning.
8: Joe, where did you get all that money? Now, you promised me you wouldn't gamble. You said you'd stay away from that bunch of petty crooks.
1: I haven't fooled around with any of those guys since Jimmy was born, honest.
8: Well, then how did you make $500?
1: I can't tell you, Bess.
8: Well, then I can't take it.
1: Well, that makes me look good, doesn't it? Here I twist my brains inside out trying to get hold of the coin to take care of Jimmy. And when I get it, you don't want no part of it. Well, somebody gave it to me just like that. So it's mine and you can take it.
8: No, no.
1: Well, that's gratitude. There it is on the table. Do you want it? Do what you want with it. I'm going out. I was tired. Angry. I didn't care about anything anymore. I just walked to my cab, figuring I'd get in and cruise around a while, trying to relax. Well, I gets my hand on the door handle, but I don't have time or the strength to open the door. Believe me, I had a right to freeze.
5: I've been waiting for you, driver.
1: Sorry, mister, the cab's taken.
5: Yeah, I've taken it. Get in.
1: I don't think you heard me, bud. What's that?
5: A shiny little 38, runt. Get in, I get nervous.
1: Okay. Put it away, will you?
5: Got the envelope on you?
1: Huh? What envelope? What are you talking about?
5: The letter Smitty wanted from you.
1: Smitty?
5: Cut the act. I've been trailing the boat here.
1: Look, I don't know Smitty. He just stepped into my cab and...
5: That's all right, Runt. I don't like Smitty either. And he don't like me, Lefty. You didn't give that mug the letter, did you?
1: No.
5: Then hand it over.
1: I ain't got it.
5: Is that a fact?
1: Honest, mister. I don't know what this is all about. Honest, I'm just a cabbie trying to get along.
5: Put up that meter. Now drive. Drive. I'll tell you where to go. A friend of mine wants to see you. Keep going straight. Keep going.

0: Joey Morris squirms restlessly in his chair opposite Inspector Brogan as he continues his story. His story of an envelope left in his cab by an unknown passenger, of the murder of this passenger, of a man named Kramer to whom the envelope was addressed, of a man named Smitty who wanted the envelope, and a man named Lefty who wanted it too.
1: Well, so far your story makes sense. What happened after Lefty got into the cab?
2: He made me drive to an old wooden house at the edge of town. We climbed up a flight of dark stairs, and then he knocked on the door. Sounded to me like a signal.
3: Go on in. This is the cabby boss, Joe Morris.
4: Well, I'm sorry we've put you to all this trouble, Mr. Morris.
2: Who are you?
4: Kramer is my name. I believe you have a letter for me which you received from a friend who is unfortunately no longer living. Speak up, Mr. Morris.
2: I don't know anything about it.
4: I know you have the letter. Now, if you're worried about the money you're supposed to get...
2: Don't you believe me? I ain't got it.
4: Was it 1,000? 1,500, then. All right, how much did Smitty offer you? I'll top it.
2: Nothing. I don't know why you keep picking on me. I ain't got the letter. I burned it.
4: Take a good look at me. Know who I really am?
2: Yeah. I saw your picture in the papers yesterday. You're Big Eddie.
4: Well, you have a good memory, Mr. Morris. I just got out. Did a 5-year stretch, but I've still got a very good memory, too. I never forget a double-crosser. You know, Smitty used to work for me. Now he's trying to cut in on me.
2: You mean he ain't part of your gang?
4: That's right. He's not connected with my organization. So if I were you, I wouldn't give him that letter.
2: But I tell you, I ain't got no letter. I got scared. I burned it.
4: Very interesting. I understand you have a family, Mr. Morris. Is that right, Lefty?
3: Yeah, that's right, boss. We just come from where he lived.
4: Now, we don't like to get violent, Mr. Morris, so I'll expect that letter sometime tomorrow. Lefty will get in touch with you. You can go now. But I'd stay away from that rat Smitty. It won't be safe around him.
2: Well, there I was. Two gangs wanted one letter that I didn't have. I thought, maybe I ought to spill it to the cops. But it was so mixed up, I figured they wouldn't believe me neither. The cops couldn't believe me. Smitty didn't believe me. Big Ed Kramer didn't believe me. Even my wife, Bess, didn't believe me. I got behind the wheel and cruised around for a while and then headed for my friend Willie's pool room. I can dope a lot of things out when I'm shooting pool.
5: What's the matter, Joey? You sure are off your pool game today. It's like taking candy from a baby. Anything wrong with Jimmy? So, Joe, Don't look now, but there's a tough heading for you. What? Acts like he knows you.
6: Hello, sweetheart. Got the envelope?
2: Listen, Smitty, be a regular guy. I told you I didn't have no envelope.
6: Hey, what you told Lefty? You know, I get around, I seen you with him. Lefty got that letter?
2: No, I haven't got no letter for you, and I haven't got no letter for Lefty.
6: Tell me another one. Tell me you wasn't looking for Kramer at the hotel.
2: I was. I had the letter then. But after I got scared, I burned it.
6: Burned the key, too?
2: No, I threw that away.
6: You little rat.
7: Joe, there's a telephone call for you.
6: Okay, go get it. I'll be waiting right here for you.
2: Hello? Yeah, this is Joe.
8: Mr. Morris, this is Kramer. I just want you to know that Lefty and I are watching you and Smitty from across the street. Don't give him my letter.
2: Hello? Hello? Hello? Hey, Willie?
5: Yeah, Joey, what is it?
2: That guy I was talking to, Smitty, where'd he go?
5: Oh, that guy? Oh, he saw some guy looking at him through the window and beat it through the back door. Anything I can do for you, fella?
2: No, thanks. This is something I got into myself, and I got to figure it out myself. Figure it out for myself. What good's one letter you don't have when two tough guys want it? Now, if I had two letters... If I had two letters, then... A crazy idea popped into my head. I ran over with it to Willie's office. A-L-I-R-L-4-X-6-J. That ought to do it. Makes as much sense as that other letter I burnt. I put one copy in each envelope and one small key. Maybe giving each of them a letter would do the trick. Maybe I'd be free and clear again.
6: You got it?
2: Yes, Smitty, here it is. Oh, no thanks. No, I don't want no money.
6: If you're smart, you'll forget you ever saw me.
3: Well, Runt, you got it?
2: Yeah, Lefty, here it is. Oh, no, no, I don't want nothing.
3: If you ever see me or Big Ed again, you never laid eyes on it. Get it, Runt?
2: That was that. If I didn't see them again, I'd know it worked. And that Joey Morris had pulled himself out of a jam again. If it worked.
9: Oh, Joe, there was a man asking for you today. Said he'd call again.
10: Say, Joe, a couple of fellas asking for you. One of them was that same guy.
11: Joe, some fellas around the pool room an hour ago asking for you. They wanted...
2: But it hadn't worked. Why had I ever thought it would? Crazy idea like that. I decided I had to get out of town for a while, lay low. I headed home to tell Bess.
9: There'd be trouble when you brought all that money home. I knew it, Joe. I knew it.
2: Okay, okay, okay.
9: Oh, Joe, why don't you go to the police?
2: Stop gabbing at me and listen to me. Keep the door locked and don't open it except for Willie and me, understand?
9: Yes, but why?
2: Poor Bess, please don't ask questions and don't let Jimmy down in the street by himself, understand?
9: Don't let Jimmy down in the street by himself? Well, Joe, what is it? What's the matter?
2: Nothing, only don't. Don't. Don't. I got back to the cab, but I never had a chance to turn the key in the ignition. There was an old friend of mine waiting. Smitty.
6: Slip me a phony letter and think you can get away with it, huh? Let's go.
2: Smitty, believe me, I couldn't help it. They made me do it.
6: Yeah?
2: Honest, I was bringing you the real letter when they stuck a gun in my stomach and took it away. Then they give me that phony one to give to you.
6: You expect me to fall for that?
2: Killing me ain't going to do you no good. I'm just a little guy. Big Ed Kramer's got the letter now.
6: If you're lying, if you're giving me another wrong steer, you won't know what hit you when I catch up with you.
2: I watched him walk down the block. It was getting dark, and after a while, I couldn't see him at all. I thought maybe I ought to call the police like Bess said. Maybe I ought to talk it over with her. Tell her everything. I went back into the house and up the stairs, until I got to my floor. He was waiting in the shadows, practically in front of my door.
4: Hello, Mr. Morris.
2: Kramer.
4: I thought you'd be coming this way. Mr. Morris, I always take my hat off to a smart guy, slipping me that fake letter.
2: What could I do? There was one letter and two guys wanted it.
4: I quite understand your position. Now, Lefty's outside. We're going to get in my car and drive off. Now, Smitty is up the street waiting for us in his car. And he's going to follow us to a nice, dark spot. And you know what? You're in on this all the way. After this, I think you listen to reason, Mr. Morris.
2: There was no arguing with this Kramer guy. That gun he had handled scared me plenty. Lefty was waiting, like he said, and we drove off. We only went maybe half a mile to where there was some vacant lots, and Kramer made me get out. Smitty's car had been following us about a couple of blocks down, and we could hear it purring in the distance.
4: Get in the middle of the road, Morris. In the lights. Fast now, or I'll blow your head off. And wave your hands. That's it. Wave them. That'll stop your friend Smitty.
12: Hey, you. What's the idea?
4: Let him have it, Lefty.
3: He's as good as dead right now.
2: They murdered him as quick as that. The air smelled funny, but most of it was gasoline. At first, I thought the bullets had hit the gas tank, then...
4: Don't pour it all there, Lefty. Spray some of that gas on the back seat.
3: We got another can left, boss.
4: Well, snap it up.
2: Say, what's going on? What are you doing?
4: Very simple, Mr. Morris. I want you to watch Smitty disappear with your own eyes. Then you'll be sure. You won't have anyone to worry about but me.
3: You got it?
2: I got it. Right under the ribs. First they killed him, and now they were going to burn him. This guy wouldn't stop at nothing. Bess wasn't safe. Jimmy wasn't safe.
4: Lefty, give us a hand with this stiff. He sure put on weight since he was with me.
2: I pulled out a pack of smokes, unconscious, and a book of matches. Then it come to me like a flash. Get it over with. Burn him. Burn it all. Burn it all.
4: Hey, Morris, put that light out. What do you think you're doing? Get away from that gas, you fool. Lefty, stop him. Get him before he...
2: That's all I remember, Inspector, till I woke up here in the police station.
4: You dead sure about that?
2: Honest. If you'd only get my wife and ask
4: her... If it weren't for your wife, you might not be here, alive.
2: How's that?
4: You see, Morris, your wife notified us after she overheard Kramer hold you up in the hall outside your apartment door. That's what saved your life. We went looking for you and Kramer. We've had our eye on that big boy since he left jail.
2: You mean you believe me, Inspector?
4: Except for one point.
2: One point?
4: Yep. And I want the straight goods, Morris. Did you really burn that letter?
2: Honest, Inspector, I told you. I'm sorry I ever saw the letter.
4: Okay, I believe you. But it's too bad. That letter would have told us where Kramer's friend hid all the money his gang stole before we sent him up the last time. Well, we'll run across that safe deposit vault someday, somewhere. You can go now, Morris.
2: Gee, thanks a million, Inspector, thanks.
4: Oh, by the way, Morris, I gotta be at 125th Street in 20 minutes. Run me up there, will you?
2: 20 minutes? Gee, I'm sorry, Inspector Brogan. I couldn't make it in 20 minutes. You see, I'm cruising at strictly the legal speed limit from now.

From shadows and stillness, mystery weaves a spell of strangest fascination, charging the mind with doubts and fears. For mystery is a strange companion, a living memory in the haunting hour.

0: stories of the supernatural and the supernormal, dramatizing the fantasies and the mysteries of the unknown. We tell you this frankly, so if you wish to avoid the excitement and tension of these imaginative plays, we urge you, calmly but sincerely, to turn off your radio now. Mr. Obler, there's something I've been intending to ask you ever since the beginning of Lights Out series. What is the meaning of the phrase used each week, "It is later than you think"?
1: Well, Frank, no one knows who first said it, but for centuries, sundials have borne that phrase. It is later than you think, and the words are as true today as they've always been. The meaning? That the human lifespan is short and time is fleeting, and each of us have fewer moments than we think to live, learn, work, and perhaps mend our ways.
0: Well, that's very interesting, especially in these strenuous days. But tell us, what's the title of tonight's Lights Out play?
1: As I predicted last week, Come to the Bank. It's not an order, but the story of a woman who, for strange reasons soon apparent, is determined to get us to the bank.
0: And now?
2: Lights out. Everybody.
3: Please, would you come to the bank with me? Please. I've asked so many people, but they won't listen to me. You, will you come to the bank with me? No, don't turn your head. Please don't go away. Listen, if I tell you very carefully why I want you to come to the bank with me, you will come, won't you? He's locked up in there. He can't get any air. Oh, no, don't get excited. I didn't say he was locked up in the vault. All they've got in their vault is money. I don't care about money. All I care about is him. I didn't mean to tell you. All right, I did. You've got to come to the bank with me and help me. It's Fred Roth. He's in the bank and he can't get out. What are you laughing about? That's not so funny. I tell you, he's in the bank and he can't get out. He's been in there for, I think it's 3 weeks. Blast you, stop laughing. Please listen to me. I'll tell you all about it from the start. I'm a school teacher. At the Matson High School, I teach physics. It's a rational science, cause and effect, cause and effect. Mr. Roth teaches in the same school, psychology, the way of the human mind. But that's not an exact science, is it? The human mind is not exact at all. And that started it. That's what started it. Mr. Roth said to me...
4: Well, speaking quite frankly and candidly, Miss Moss, I don't think very much of your exact sciences.
5: Two and two always add up to four, Mr. Roth.
4: Not where the human mind is concerned.
5: I don't understand.
4: Well, it is my profound conviction that the potentialities of the human mind and body have never been realized by any human creature.
5: But there have been great men. Plato, Lincoln, so many scientists.
4: Yes, but only fractional greatness. Using perhaps one-tenth of the power latent within themselves. It's all a matter of concentration. Thomas Edison used perhaps one iota more concentration than the average man and became one of the great inventors of all times. I tell you, Miss Moss, if men would concentrate their minds to the limit, the universe would be theirs.
3: That's a very innocent start, isn't it? Just a teacher talking about the human mind. I thought nothing of it. Mr. Roth was such an intense young man. I liked his intensity.
4: Just think what could happen if a man could bring his mind to the proper point of concentration. He could move objects with his mind. Yes, why not? Think that a table should move, and it would move.
5: Mr. Roth.
4: No. Think that he wanted to be a certain place, and he would be there. Men conceived this civilization just by a thought, and here it is. All is power of thought over matter. A man thinks a book before the book exists. He thinks a house, and only then the house can be. All is power of mind over matter.
3: I liked to watch his eyes while he talked. They were so bright and burning. And his mouth as he talked. The way it twisted. I couldn't help liking Mr. Roth, could I? We had dinner together once.
6: Will you have coffee with your dinner or later?
4: Well, what did you say?
5: The waiter wanted to know if you wanted coffee with your dinner.
4: Oh, no coffee.
6: Oh, we miss you.
5: very nice of you to have dinner with me, Mr. Ross.
4: Well, on the contrary, I'm grateful to you. You're a very good listener.
5: Thank you.
4: I've done a great deal of work in the week since I last talked to you.
5: Have you? Please tell me.
4: Well, it isn't exactly work. It's more of a decision.
5: Yes?
4: Yes, I've come to the decision to stop theorizing. Yes, I've decided to put what I believe into practice.
5: I don't know what you mean.
4: Well, it's quite simple. The powers of concentration. I've decided to put into practice...
6: Monsieur, the fruit juice is for the lady.
4: Well, oh, yes, for the lady. Concentration, Miss Moss. I've decided to put into practice my theory of concentration. I don't want to anticipate, but I expect wonderful results, Miss Moss. I might even say unbelievable results.
3: Unbelievable results. Oh, must I tell you more? Please, come with me to the bank. All right, I'll tell you the rest. The day after he talked to me in the restaurant, Mr. Roth didn't come to school. I know that because at lunchtime he wasn't in his usual place in the cafeteria. And when I asked, they told me that he suddenly had taken leave of absence and that an extra teacher was taking over his classes. I was very disappointed. A week went by, 2 weeks. I decided to go see him. I took a few days off from my work. I found out his home number. Friday morning, I bought a new dress, very becoming one. Then I went to visit Mr. Roth. I was certain he wouldn't be angry with me. It was perfectly proper that I call on him as a friend.
7: Yes, Mr. Roth is at home. He has the two back rooms. He has not been out of there for a week. Won't even let me go in to clean up. He go right ahead. Head of the staircase and to the right.
8: Mr. Roth, are you in there? It's Miss Moore. Could I speak to you for a moment?
3: Standing there knocking, I suddenly realized that the door was ajar. Was he... But he didn't answer, and yet the landlord had said he was at home. I pushed the door open farther and glanced through the opening.
8: Mr. Roth! Mr. Roth! Dead! Oh, no, I...
9: No, I'm alive.
8: Oh, I thought... Oh, Mr. Roth, your face, the way you look, what...
9: No. Water. Glass.
8: Oh, yes. Water. Yes. Yes. Here. Oh, you are sick.
9: I'm not sick. Water.
8: Here, drink it. I'll hold it. Doctor, I'll call a doctor.
9: No, wait.
8: But you're ill.
9: Listen to me.
8: Yes.
9: I'm not sick.
8: Well, then what?
9: I told you.
8: Well, I don't know.
9: I've been sitting here for a week.
8: Sitting for a week?
9: Concentration. Practicing concentration. Concentration. The experiment was most successful. Yeah, most successful. I've proven that I can do what some of the Orientals profess to do. Slow down through concerted willpower the essential life processes. A week without food and water. Is that not a triumph, Miss Moss?
8: Well, I don't know. Mr. Roth, why do you do these things?
9: I'm trying to explain it to you simply. The human thoughts are like the rays of the sun, spreading in all directions. By the use of a lens, the rays of the sun can be focused on one point. And instead of warmth, there is a focal point of intense light that can burn its way through all obstacles. And so it is with human thoughts. If, through concentration, a man could focus them on one point, he would be a god among men. I tell you, Miss Moss, that I am confident that I, through training, can become that one man in a million. Even as muscles can be trained, so I am training my mind. And the day when my training is complete,
10: I will be able to do anything I desire. You hear me? Anything. Anything. Anything.
3: When he said that, thin and weak and tired as he was, his eyes looked at me and I was afraid. For him. I made up my mind right then. The first thing was to get him out of that room. He ate, rested, and then went out with me.
9: I don't see why I let you talk me into this, Miss Moss. I have so much work to do.
5: The walk will do you good.
9: But where are we going?
5: Well, first I want you to come to the bank with me.
9: Beg your pardon?
5: Well, you see, I've been thinking of taking a little vacation, and I need some money. Going to withdraw some.
9: Oh, I see.
5: I too want to get off some place where I can concentrate.
9: Well, yeah. Yes, most important.
5: Yes. Have you thought about going out to the country?
9: These buildings, Miss Moss. Look at them. Steel and concrete. So firm and so solid. So enduring. You know something, Miss Moss?
5: Walking so fast, I...
9: Once upon a time, they were only an idea in man's mind. Perhaps even now they have no solidity, but are just ideas hanging in air through which a man with single-mindedness of purpose could walk as easily as if he were walking through air. Do you understand me, Miss Moss?
5: Well, I'm not sure. The country would be a wonderful place to work. Now, wouldn't it, Mr. Ross?
3: We went into the bank. He kept talking about the powers of concentration. I hardly listened to him. All I could think about was that somehow I had to get him into a new environment. The foyer of the building where the bank was, we went in. People, elevators. Suddenly, Mr. Roth stopped. He stared at the wall. I said...
5: Mr. Roth! Mr. Roth, what are you looking at?
11: This. This is the time.
5: Time? Time for what?
11: I told you. When my subconscious reached the proper point of incubation, I would know that my powers had reached the point where I could do anything.
5: Mr. Roth,
11: anything,
5: please.
11: I tell
5: Let's
11: you.
5: Go.
11: Well, this is the time. Now. I must make use of that power now.
5: No, please. What are you going to do?
11: That marble wall. Straight ahead. I say I can walk through it.
5: No, please, stop joking.
11: I will walk through.
5: No! Mr. Roth, come back! Don't! Ah! Mr. Roth! Mr. Roth!
12: What?
5: The wall! Don't! Ah!
12: Who, what?
5: Mr. Roth! Yes. Mr. Roth, he walked through the wall! You hear me? He walked through the wall!
0: Ladies and gentlemen, I think you and I would like a few breaths from this man who walks, or did he walk, through the bank wall. Yes, before we go on with tonight's exciting Lights Out story, the strange tale of Miss Ada Moss and her friend Mr. Roth in Come to the Bank, perhaps you are concerned about your state of health. If you're slowing down, if you've lost... Miss Ada Moss is telling her story of Mr. Roth and his strange disappearance into the solid wall of the bank building.
3: You sit there smug and self-certain, don't you? It couldn't have happened. But listen, you pinhead mind, I tell you it did. I saw it with my own eyes. Mr. Roth walked right toward that marble wall and he went into it and then he was gone. Do you hear me? Gone. But I mustn't call you names and make you angry, must I? Because you must come to the bank with me. Yes, I'll tell you more of just what happened on that day.

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3: Wall is solid. Solid concrete faced with marble. You'd better go home and stop disturbing the peace. Show her to the door, Regan.
4: So they put me out. I stood in the street. I didn't know what to do. And then I knew. I would wait there until Mr. Roth came back. And he would come back. He'd gone through the wall and he must have come out on the other side. And now he would walk around the building and come back and meet me there. So I waited.
5: Good night, George. See you in the morning.
4: I waited a long time.
5: Are you waiting for something, lady? The bank's closed, you know. I've seen you standing here ever since I got on my beat, so I thought I'd talk to you.
4: A long time. It began to rain. I stood there in the rain. Mr. Roth. And then a terrible thought. What if he... I ran to the door of the bank building. It was locked.
6: Let me in. Please, let me in. Listen to me. He doesn't let me in, Mr. Roth. I've got to get to Mr. Roth.
5: Hey, lady, what... Well, don't you know the bank's been closed for
6: care.
5: Hours?
6: I don't care. I've got to get in. I've got to.
5: Now, take it easy, you. Hey, aren't you the one that's been standing out here?
6: Let go of me. Mr. Roth is in there.
5: Now, lady.
6: I will get in.
5: Hey, the door.
6: Let go of me. Mr. Roth, I've got to get in.
5: What's the idea
6: of
5: acting like this?
6: I will get in. I'll kick this door. I will get in.
5: Kicking the door in.
6: Yes,
5: are you come along with
6: me?
5: Let
6: go of me.
4: I didn't get in to see Mr. Roth that night. No.
7: Order in the court. Order in the court. The prisoner will be held for further examination. Next case.
4: I tried to tell them, Mr. Roth, but no one would listen to me. All night. And the next terrible day, no one would listen.
8: Now tell me, do you have dreams, Miss Marsh?
4: Asking me questions over and over.
8: Do you think that people dislike you?
4: Over and over.
8: Have you often seen Mr. Roth or other people disappear?
4: Over and over.
8: When did
4: over
8: you first begin to
4: over.
8: Have these hallucinations?
4: But when I tried to tell them about Mr. Roth, when they started to say terrible things to me.
9: The fact of the matter is, Mr. Roth has disappeared. It is the opinion of the police that he decamped with this woman's money. Yes, took her money and ran off.
8: Yes, took her money and ran off.
4: I didn't care what they said. I had to get to the bank. You know why? Mr. Roth had started for the wall, and I had seen him go through it, and he hadn't come around to meet me. So there was only one answer. He was still in the wall. And while Mr. Roth was in the wall, they were keeping me in this hospital. I had to get out.
8: How are you resting now, Miss Moss? Miss Moss, where? Window. Nurse, the woman in this room. She's gone. Out of the window. Nurse. Miss Moss is gone.
4: Got away. In the street. Still raining. I ran along the dark streets until I was at the bank. Closed. There was a dark doorway, another building. I hid in the dark and waited all through the night until morning, until they opened the doors of the bank. I went into the bank. I walked toward the wall. That wall. I wanted to run to it, but I walked. Then I was there. The very wall he'd gone into. Mr. Roth, are you in there? It's Miss Moss, Ada Moss. Mr. Roth, please, if you're in there, answer me. They'll see me standing here by the wall talking, and they won't let me stand here. Mr. Roth, please, I've got my ear close to the wall. If you're in there, answer me. I can hear you. You are in the wall. I was right. You did walk into the wall and stay there. Yes, but what are you saying? I can't understand you. Please, Mr. Roth, speak so I can understand you. Yes, I understand. I will get you out of there.
6: Help! Help, there's a man in the wall.

0: me get him out. Mr. Ross, do you hear? I'll get you help. Hurry, people. Bring axes and picks. There's a man in the wall. Mr. Ross is in the wall.
1: They put me back in the hospital. They didn't believe me. They didn't help Mr. Ross. I was very sick. I don't know how many days I was in the hospital. Then I was all right. They let me out.
2: And this is your last warning, Miss Moss. You are to stay away from the bank. You are to behave yourself as the good, intelligent citizen you normally are. Your last warning, Miss Moss.
1: And all the time, Mr. Roth was in that war, waiting for me to help him. And there was so little time left. A man such as Mr. Roth, powers of concentration. He could and did perform a miracle, walking through a war. But even conserving his strength and breath and the way he said, slowing down the vital life processes. How long do you think he could live entombed in that wall? I had to get to him. But when I walked by the bank, hiding in the crowd so they wouldn't see me, I saw that there was a policeman there. They put a policeman there just to keep me out. I had to figure out some way to get in there. Tell Mr. Ross to keep alive, that I was working to help him. I had to figure out a way. There's a store across the street. A store selling paints. That was the answer.
3: Something for cleaning? Of course, madam. How much do you think you'll need? Oh, I suggest a pint. We have it here in bulk. Open it? Sure, sure. Hey, see, it's standard cleaning fluid. Lady, no, that match. Look out, don't, it's inflammable. Don't! Help! Fire! Grab that woman. She said fire to the store. Fire!
1: In a few moments, everyone was so busy that I was quite free to go into the bank. In a few seconds, my ear was against the wall. Mr. Roth, Mr. Roth, I'm back. They tried to keep me away from you, but I'm back. Mr. Roth, can you hear me? Alive. Yes, still alive. Oh, Mr. Roth, what should I do? What? Yes, I will. They won't stop me this time. Something. Get something and tear down the wall. Fire axe. Off the wall. Mr. Roth, look. If you could see, I got a fire axe. Could they help you? Will you get out? We'll get you out. Yes, I will get you out. The mob is cracking, Mr. Roth. I will get to you. Get the air to you. No one will stop me now. Lady, I don't want to help you, but I'm helping you.
3: Give me that axe.
1: Oh, no, you won't stop me. I've got to help Mr. Ross.
3: Give me that axe.
1: I'll give it to you.
4: Oh. Yes. Lady,
1: I told you not to stop me.
3: The policeman.
1: I told you not to stop
3: me. You killed the policeman.
1: No, I'll kill you.
3: Help.
1: I'll kill you. I'll kill you all. I've got to get free.
3: Lady, give me that axe.
1: I've got to turn Mr. Ross.
3: Give that to me.
1: I'll kill you.
3: You hear me?
1: Stand back. Stand back or stop me. I've got to free Mr. Ross. Stand back. Stand back. I'm locked up now. They locked me up. You've been my first visitor in weeks. Weeks. Do you know what that means? All these days he's been in that war, holding himself alive with all his will. But sooner or later, if he thinks I'm not going to help him, he'll give up hope. And he'll lose his will to live. And suddenly he'll die. Do you hear me? He'll die. Please make them let me go and come and help me save Mr. Ross. If you don't help me, it will always be on your conscience, won't it? At night when you're alone and you can't sleep, you'll open your eyes and you'll see Mr. Roth entombed in that wall. But it won't be Mr. Roth anymore. Just the bones of a man. Bones and dead, decaying flesh and worms. And the skull will talk to you and ask you, why didn't you help me? So I ask you again, please, won't you come to the bank?

0: Mr. Obler, a man living in a bank wall.
1: Well, don't let that prevent you from going to the bank and buying a few war bonds.
0: No, seriously. Do you really believe a human being could possibly accomplish such a feat and then keep himself alive by sheer willpower?
1: Well, Frank, certain Hindu cults have been able to obtain unbelievable results in the suspension of the ordinary human bodily functions by fasting and complete immobility. In plain talk, they don't eat, they don't sleep, they sit still, and their pulses drop to the point of what is normally fatal. And yet they live. The human mind, Martin, is a deep, dark power whose potentialities only the future will bring to complete fulfillment.
0: Well, now what about next week's story?
1: Title, Chicken Heart. The story, but more about that after just a moment.
0: And I'll use that moment to tell you, ladies and gentlemen, that life doesn't necessarily have to seem hopeless, even if you are miserably thin and weak and nervous. Perhaps you, like thousands of... Mr. Obler?
1: Well, somebody told me that next week's play, Chicken Heart, should have been entitled a brainstorm. I won't deny that. I've never enjoyed writing a story more in my life and never hesitated more about broadcasting it because of its terrifying nature. Brainstorm the story is yes, but don't forget that tomorrow's brainstorm may be the truth the day after tomorrow. But truth or fiction, Chicken Heart, next week.
0: Yes, Lights Out will come to you again next Tuesday at the same time. Be sure to listen to Arch Obler's amazing story of Chicken Heart. And if you need more vitamin B and iron, be sure to try ironized yeast. The one and only ironized yeast. With the big letters IY on the package and on each tablet.

0: brighter than you think.
1: Here's a question everyone is asking. How long will my present clothes last? 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

0: least I have a little surprise for you. 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
0: The first one is your mother's. The second one is your brother's. They're both sleeping soundly under them. And the third one...
1: It's mine.
2: Midnight, the witching hour when the night is darkest, our fears the strongest, and our strength at its lowest ebb. Midnight, when the graves gape open and death strikes. How? You'll learn the answer in just a moment in The Man with the Black Beard.

0: And now, Murder at Midnight, Tales of Mystery and Terror by radio's Masters of the Macabre. 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
1: A few minutes before 12 o'clock, midnight, Charles Corbett is sleeping peacefully, but not his wife, Evelyn.
2: No. No, don't touch me.
3: There's no use running. You can't get away.
2: Please let me alone.
3: You mustn't be afraid, Evelyn.
2: You. That black beard. I've seen you before.
3: Of course you've seen me before. Everybody does. Sooner or later.
2: No. I don't want to see you. And I won't.
3: Scalpel, please.
2: What are you doing? You can't operate on me. You can't.
3: Just hold still. After this first incision, you won't feel anything.
2: No, there's nothing wrong with me. Let go of me.
3: No one's holding you. Get up.
2: I can't.
3: No, Evelyn.
2: Your face. Your growing beard.
3: Yes, Evelyn.
2: A black beard? You're the man with the black beard who's been following me?
3: Yes, Evelyn.
2: No.
3: I'm afraid you're going to die. The prisoner will rise.
2: Prisoner.
3: I find you guilty. Guilty of trying to run away from the man with the black beard. You are sentenced to be guillotined.
2: No. No, please, I didn't do anything wrong.
3: Step up these stairs, please.
2: My husband. Let me call my husband.
3: No time for that. Raise the guillotine.
2: Please, give me another chance.
3: You'll only run away again. Head down.
2: No. Oh, why do you hate me? Why do you want to kill me?
3: Because you hate me. And for this, you must die.
2: No.
4: Evelyn.
2: No,
4: Evelyn, for heaven's sake, what's the matter, darling?
2: Charles, help me.
4: Oh, Evelyn, stop it. Now, you're perfectly safe. Look, darling. Look, you're in bed.
2: I'm in bed.
4: Yes.
2: Oh, Charles.
4: Oh, what was it, darling? What was it? Was it a bad dream?
2: Oh, Charles. It was the most dreadful dream I've ever had.
4: Oh, there.
2: There was a man with a black beard, and he was trying to kill me.
4: No, darling.
2: At first he was a doctor. He was going to operate on me. And then he tried to guillotine me.
4: Evelyn.
2: And the knife was just going out.
4: Oh,
2: but you...
4: Poor darling, it's all my fault.
2: Oh, no, why is it your fault?
4: I'm telling you about that latest case of mine, that murder case.
2: No, Charles. No, I don't think it was that. No, I've dreamed about that man with the black beard before.
4: Hmm?
2: Charles, it means something.
4: When did you dream about him before?
2: I don't know, it was about a month ago.
4: Oh. Oh, yes, that was when I got my new job. That makes sense.
2: No, Charles, there's something else. I can't help feeling it. I can't help feeling that I'm going to die.
4: Don't say that, Evelyn.
2: No, I feel it in my bones, Charles. I'm certain. I'm going to die. Soon.
4: Corbett speaking.
5: Oh, Mr. Corbett, I'm glad I got you. Central Hospital's been trying to reach you.
4: Who?
5: Central Hospital.
4: Oh, they must have the wrong Corbett. I don't know anyone there.
5: Oh, they said it was about your wife.
4: My wife? What about her?
5: Well, she collapsed down the street, and they brought her into the hospital.
4: Okay. I'm going right over.
1: Evelyn.
2: Oh,
4: darling. What? What is this? I came right over. What
2: Charles.
4: Is it?
2: Charles.
4: Baby. Please. Please, honey, don't cry. Oh, look. Tell me.
2: Charles. Huh? Charles, I saw him.
4: You saw who?
2: The man.
4: What
2: the
4: man?
2: The man with the black beard.
4: The one you dreamed about last night?
2: Yes, here.
4: Where?
2: Well, it was in the street.
4: In the street?
2: No, I left the office. I was going out for lunch. And I was just going out of the lobby when I saw him, a man with a black beard.
4: Oh, now, darling.
2: I stared at him. I tried to place him. And then I realized that he was the man from my dream. He nodded to me, Charles. I guess I must have fainted.
4: Well, Evelyn, honey, it can't be the same man. It's just your imagination.
2: No, Charles, it's not. It was the same man. I remember his face in every detail.
4: No, I don't see... Well, I guess we have to do something about this, darling. What can we do? Look, suppose we go to see Dr. Lieber. He should be able to help you.
2: No. It's no use, Charles. He's after me. The man with the black beard. I'm going to die, Charles. I'm going to die.
1: Can you describe the man to me, Mrs. Corbett?
2: Yes, Doctor, I can. He has a long, narrow face. Deep-set black eyes and a black beard.
1: Had you ever seen him before this, before you dreamed of him?
2: No, I don't think so.
1: And you believe the man you saw in the street and the one you dreamed about are the same?
2: I know they are.
1: You say he nodded to you as if he knew you.
2: Oh, he knew me, all right. He wants me to die.
1: You met him twice?
2: Yes, and both times he nodded.
1: I can understand your being afraid of him. But I think you also hate him. You do hate him, don't you?
2: Hate him? Doctor, I could kill him without even thinking twice about it.
1: I see.
4: What do you think, Dr. Lieber?
1: If she did not hate him, the explanation would be simple. She might have seen this man with a black beard before. She dreamed of him just passing in the street. And she could have had a nightmare about him. But hate... Hate is important. Hating him the way she does... That means he has become a symbol to her.
2: A symbol? Then you don't believe he's a real person, do you? That he's really threatening me?
1: Not in the way you mean. What we'll have to do is to find out just what he does stand for.
2: Doctor, I tell you, I know what he stands for. He stands for death.
1: I'm not going to tell you to forget him, Mrs. Corbett, because you won't. But if you'll come back again tomorrow, well, we'll see if we can't find out a little more about him.
2: Charles, what are you doing here?
4: Waiting for you, darling. We're going to have lunch together.
2: You mean you'd like to take a look at the man with the black beard?
4: Well, yes. Look, you say you met him right here on the street corner.
2: Yes, right here. Twice. Oh, Charles, are you doing this because you believe me or because you don't believe me? Or is it because you think I've gone mad?
4: Oh, my dearest, what a question.
2: Well, maybe he won't show up today.
4: Well, then I'll try again.
2: Yes, and maybe that I can see him, and maybe you can't. Maybe it's just a... Charles.
4: Huh?
2: Look.
4: Where?
2: There. Coming towards us.
4: Well, I'll be... Oh, just as you described it.
2: Then you do see him.
6: How do you do?
2: He spoke to me. He never did that before.
4: He's getting into that car. Hey, you, wait, I want to talk to you.
2: He isn't paying any attention, Charles, he's driving away.
4: Can't let him get away. Taxi, come on.
2: Yes.
4: Taxi. Here, inside, Evelyn, quick.
2: All right.
7: Where'd you, bud?
4: Follow that black car. We've got to see where he goes.
7: Listen, mister, how much longer are we going to keep tailing this guy? We're way outside the city limits.
4: Yeah. We're going to tail him until we find out where he's going. You haven't lost him, have you?
7: No. He can't go much further because this road... Hey, he's turning off.
4: Huh?
7: into the cemetery.
2: What? What did you say?
7: The Cypress Cemetery. He's going in.
6: Well, step on it, will you? I'm going to catch him.
7: Don't worry. There's just this one road, and the entrance gate's on the other side of this curve. There's an attendant there. He'll have to stop and show a pass or something. Holy smoke.
4: He's gone.
6: Hey, stop at that gate, will you?
8: Yes, sir.
6: Excuse me, we're looking for a big black car that just came through here.
8: Black car? There hasn't been a car through here for an hour.
2: You see, Sergeant Charles, you see, I told you.
6: Stop it, Evelyn.
2: I told you.
6: Stop it. Look, there must have been one. We followed it all the way from town. A man with a black beard was driving it.
8: Mister, I say there hasn't been a car through here for an hour, with or without a beard.
1: A man with a black beard and a black car vanishing into thin air at the gates of a cemetery. But then, where would you expect a trail to end that began with a nightmare? A dream of

0: And now back to Murder at Midnight and The Man with the Black Beard.
1: We find Evelyn deep in another terrifying encounter with the man who haunts her day and night.
2: Evelyn.
3: You again? What are you doing here?
2: Waiting for you.
3: No.
2: You were looking for me, remember? You and your husband, right here in the cemetery.
3: No. I've got to get up. This is just another dream. It's a nightmare.
2: Is it?
3: Yes.
2: Look at me. I'm very real. Here. Touch me.
3: Oh, no. Oh, you're cold.
2: Always.
3: Oh, why don't you leave me alone? Why are you pursuing me?
2: It's you who are pursuing me.
3: It's a lie. I hate you.
2: Naturally. I have a surprise for you.
3: I don't want to see your surprise. Oh, I've got to wake up. I've got to.
2: First, you must look at my surprise. Look there, right in front of you.
3: Tombstone. Three of them.
2: The first one is your mother's.
3: Oh.
2: The second is your brother's. And the third one, do you recognize that?
3: It's my own.
2: Can you read the inscription?
3: Oh.
2: It says, Evelyn Corbett, beloved wife. Simple, but dignified.
3: No, it's horrible. It's horrible.
2: Now, if you kindly step down into your grave, our business will be finished.
3: Oh, I won't do it. I won't. I don't want to die.
2: I'm afraid I must insist.
3: No, no, I won't.
2: This time, you can't help yourself, even by waking up.
3: No.
2: This time, in you go.
4: Evelyn. What are you doing on the floor? What is it?
3: Oh.
4: Darling, what's the matter?
3: It was he again.
4: Who?
3: It was the man with the black beard. He threw me into my grave.
4: Oh, no, no, no, darling. You fell off the bed, that's all.
3: Oh,
4: here. Here, darling, let me help you up. Back on the bed. There.
3: Oh, Charles. Oh, Charles, if this keeps up, I'll go out of my mind.
4: I know, darling.
3: Oh, Charles, do something. You just got to do something.
2: Saw him, this man with the black beard, Mr. Corbett.
4: I certainly did. He looked just as Evelyn described him to.
2: And he disappeared at the cemetery.
4: Yes, Doctor, he did.
2: Well, that isn't so mysterious. He might have gone off on a side road or something like that.
3: But he didn't, Doctor. He just vanished into thin air.
2: Mrs. Corbett, I want you to try to remember how many times you've dreamt about him. Now, it's important.
3: Yes. Three times.
2: Are you sure?
3: Well, I think I am.
2: When was the last time someone close to you died?
3: Died? About 6 years ago.
2: Who was it?
3: It was my brother. My only brother.
2: Were you very fond of him?
3: Yes.
2: Did you have nightmares then?
3: Well, Yes, I think so.
2: Did you dream about the man with the black beard then?
3: I'm not sure.
2: Think back.
3: No, I can't remember. I have a feeling that I did. Only I can't be too certain.
2: It will come to you. Maybe not now, maybe tomorrow, the day after. Let me know immediately when it does.
4: I don't get this, Doctor. What has that got to do with the immediate problem?
2: A great deal, Mr. Corbett.
4: But the man with the beard is a real person.
3: No, he isn't. He isn't a real person.
4: But he was
3: no,
4: there.
3: No, I think he's death. Hunting for me.
2: I see. Of course, one way we can prove he's not is to get hold of him. Talk to him.
4: Well, I'll take that job. I'll find him. And when I do, he's going to do a lot of talking. Hello.
5: Mr. Corbett?
4: Yes?
5: Oh, this is the office calling. The boss wants you to investigate a new case.
4: Yeah, yeah.
5: The body of a Mr. Hampton was found in the river today. He was heavily insured, and they want you to go down to the city morgue to look at the body as soon as possible.
4: Okay, I'll go down right now. Goodbye. was that body fished out of the river?
2: 7 hours ago.
4: Uh-huh. Okay. You can put the sheet back.
2: So what do you think? Murder, suicide, or accident?
4: Well, I don't know yet.
6: Hey! Hey, there he is! Here!
2: He? Who?
6: The man with the black beard. He just walked out of the slab room.
2: I didn't notice.
6: Hey, wait a minute! Oh, gone. He must have taken the elevator. Ring. Oh, got to find that guy. Come on.
2: Down, Kyle. Watch your step.
6: Did you just take down a man with a black beard?
2: No, sir.
6: But you must have. He came out of here just a minute ago.
2: Well, maybe he walked down. It's only 2 flights.
6: Oh? Where are the stairs?
2: Right over there.
6: Okay, I'll see.

0: Hello, Dr. Lieber?
1: Yes?
0: This is Charles Corbett.
1: Anything wrong?
0: I just saw the man with the black beard again.
1: You did? Where?
0: Down at the morgue.
1: Did you talk to him?
0: No, he disappeared. I ran after him, but he just vanished.
1: That's too bad.
0: We've got to get a hold of him, Doctor. Perhaps we can meet him at the street corner near my wife's office. She's seen him there several times.
1: I have a very heavy schedule, but when's the best time?
0: About 1 o'clock.
1: I'll be there.
0: Look, should I have Evelyn come too?
1: Yes, that might be a good idea.
0: Good. Maybe we can clear this up today.
2: Charles, I'm afraid.
0: Oh, there's no reason to be afraid, dear. I'm with you, and Dr. Lieber will be here any minute.
2: Yes, well, if I see him again, I don't know what'll happen.
0: Nothing will happen. Believe me, darling. Look, once we talk to him... Here he comes.
2: Where, Charles?
0: Right there. Dr. Lieber.
2: Oh, I thought you... You startled me.
3: Hello.
0: I'm glad you could come, Doctor.
2: And I'm terrified. Doctor, do we have to do this?
3: It's the quickest way of getting to the bottom of it. What time have we got, Mr. Corbett?
0: I have 5 to 1.
2: Yes, that's just about the time he passes by.
3: I hope he doesn't keep us waiting too long.
2: Dr. Lieber, really, you've been wonderful about this whole thing. If it hadn't been for you and Charles, I don't...
3: What is it, Mrs. Corbett? What's the matter?
2: Look, over there.
0: It's he.
3: And he really does have a black beard.
2: I've got to get away. I've got to get away.
3: Stay here. Nothing's going to happen to you.
0: He's coming over here.
3: Good.
2: Oh, don't let him touch me. Don't.
3: Please, Mrs. Corbett.
4: Good afternoon.
3: How do you do, sir?
4: I believe you are the people who are looking for me.
0: How did you know that?
4: The guard out at the cemetery told me. He described you and the lady perfectly. Oh, look out.
0: I've got her. Evelyn.
3: She's fainted.
0: Evelyn,
3: you better take her someplace quiet where she can...
4: My place is just up the street there, a few doors. If it won't bother you too much, we...
3: Of course not. Show us.
4: Here we are.
0: But this is... It says Blakely's Funeral Parlor.
4: Yes, I'm Mr. Blakely.
3: An undertaker?
4: Yes, a mortician.
3: Of course. This is finally beginning to make sense. Put it down on the couch there, Corbett.
0: Make sense? How?
3: Do you know Mrs. Corbett, Mr. Blakely?
4: I've seen her a few times in the street. We seem to have lunch at about the same time. She stared at me, and I assume she knew me, so I nodded to her.
3: You've had no other dealings with her?
4: Not that I know of, no.
3: What was your wife's maiden name, Corbett?
0: Huh? Harper. Why?
3: Would you look that name up in your files, Mr. Blakely?
4: Why, yes, of course. Let me see. Hadley Halton Harper. Cecilia M. Died January 26, 1926. Buried at...
0: Why, that was her mother.
3: And that's the answer. She loved her mother very much.
0: Very much. Yes, she was only 6 years old at the time, but she always
3: six.
0: Said...
3: An age of deep feeling. Without any real understanding of cause and effect. Her mother died, and Mr. Blakely came and took her away. As a result, she attributed her death to him. He came to represent death to her, and thus became an object of terror and hatred.
0: But I don't understand. After all these years...
3: She didn't remember him consciously because she wanted to forget about him. But a subconscious mind never forgives or forgets. She must have seen him in the street without really being aware of it. Then her subconscious mind went to work, started creating those nightmares.
0: And you think that when we tell her all this and we explain...
3: I'm sure of it.
0: Yes, but Doctor, how can we explain the attendant at the cemetery and the guy at the morgue? You know, they said they hadn't seen him.
3: Now that we know that Mr. Blakely, the bearded man, is an undertaker, a mortician... The explanation is simple. He was such a familiar figure at the cemetery and the morgue that his presence did not quite register on their conscious mind. Just as we never notice our waiter at a restaurant.
0: Oh, yes. Oh, yes, of course. I see.
3: Now, let me take a look at her. She should be coming to now. And...
5: Good Lord.
0: What is it? Doctor, what's the matter?
3: I don't seem to find any pulse. I'm afraid. The strain and the shock.
5: You mean?
3: I'm afraid she is, Mr. Corbett. After all, when we believe someone to be death, They can be death.
6: A woman dead of fear created in her own mind, lying on a couch in a funeral parlor. The logical place to end a story that began with a nightmare. A terrifying dream of murder!

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1: Murder at Midnight.
0: The part of Evelyn Corbett was played by Mercedes McCambridge. With music by Charles Paul, Murder at Midnight was directed by Anton M. Leder.

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X minus 5, 4, 3, 2, X minus 1, fire.

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0: This is about George. He's a friend of mine. Lives right here at the Brookside Atomic Laboratory with his family. My name is Charlie Boyle, by the way. I'm a security guard here at the lab. Been here now for, 20 years, I guess. Of course, they don't use the lab anymore. Lots of weeds and things and... Well, I stick around. There isn't really any place to go. Oh, well, I'm getting away from it after all. This is about George. Some of it I knew myself. A lot of it he told me after it was over. It began... Let's see now. It began the morning after George's wife lit into him.
1: I think, George, the least you could do is complain. After all, are you a mouse or a man?
2: Clara, what's the point of complaining? It'll just start trouble.
1: We do live at the laboratory. We have some rights.
2: The best thing we can do is just stay right where we are.
1: But it's dangerous.
2: There's nothing dangerous about it, just so long as we know what we're doing.
1: I'm not thinking about us. I'm thinking about the children.
2: The children know where they mustn't go.
1: George, I will not go on like this without a moment's peace of mind. If you had the slightest concern for my welfare or for the children's, you'd...
2: All right. I'll go talk to old Charlie, the security guard.
1: Why not talk directly to the superintendent?
2: Because of the complications. Now, I promise you I'll explain the situation to Charlie. He knows me. I've talked to him for over a year now.
1: And he hasn't the slightest influence.
2: I'll impress the seriousness of the situation on him.
1: All right, but do it now.
2: I will.
1: And be firm.
2: I'll be as firm as I can.
0: I was at my desk in the hallway. The place was deserted. I've always worked the night shift, except for my supervisor, Mr. Adams, who was in his office down the hall working late. I remember I was sort of dozing off when I heard George's voice in my ear.
3: Charles. Charlie.
0: Huh?
3: It's me, George.
0: Oh, yes, George. How are you?
3: Fine. Can I have a chat with you?
0: Chat away. I got all night.
3: Good. It's about the trap.
0: The trap?
3: The one outside our door.
0: Oh, that trap.
3: Clara, my wife, says it's dangerous.
0: Well, now,
3: she'd like it removed.
0: Removed? Oh, no, George. That can't be done.
3: Regulations?
0: Regulations.
3: Suppose you just removed it without telling anybody.
0: Oh, they'd fire me, George.
3: I see. Clara's afraid one of the kids might get hurt.
0: Oh.
3: How about taking it up with the supervisor?
0: Mr. Adams?
3: Why not?
0: Well, it never occurred to me.
3: Why not give it a try?
0: Oh, I don't know. Mr. Adams doesn't even know you exist.
3: Maybe it's time he found out.
0: Well, it might get a bit sticky.
3: Give it a try. Come on, Charlie. Be a good fellow. Haven't we been buddies for a long time?
0: Oh, we've been buddies, all right, but, well, when it comes to something like
3: this... Will you try at least? Clara isn't going to let me alone unless something happens.
0: Okay, George. I'll give it a try. I straightened my tie and I brushed off my uniform real neat and I went into Mr. Adams' office. I could see the light under his door and hear him on the phone, so I knew he was there.
4: Edgar?
5: Adams up at Brookside Lab. How are things in Washington? No, nothing serious. Just want to have a fingerprint check on one of our scientists. Number 7X4582. That's right. How's the missus? Good. Now, excuse me a minute, will you? Somebody at the door. Come in. Oh, hello, Charlie.
6: Mr. Adams.
5: Edgar, can I call you back? Fine. Yeah, what is it, Charlie?
6: I'd like a word with you, Mr.
5: Well, look, Charlie, I'm on the phone to Washington. Is it a security matter?
6: Oh, in a way, Mr. Adams.
5: Well?
6: I don't know how to tell you, really.
5: Just tell me.
6: Well, sir, there's a mouse named George down in room 412 who doesn't want the trap outside his door.
5: Well, that's just too... What?
6: A mouse in room 412. He objects to the trap.
5: Look, Charlie, I'm busy. Is this a joke or something?
0: Well, I guess maybe it is.
5: I mean, I like a good joke as well as the next fella, Charlie, but, well, I mean, it's late and I got a lot of work to do. Do you mind?
0: No, Mr. Adams.
5: Yeah, well, that's fine. You just get back to your desk, huh?
0: Okay, Mr. Adams.
5: And Charlie,
0: yes, sir, yes.
5: Next time one of the mice complains, tell him to come in here and speak to me himself.
0: Yes, sir.
5: Edgar Adams here again. I'm sorry. One of the security guards playing a little joke on me. He came in to say one of the mice here at the lab is complaining about the trap outside his door. You got him down Washington, too, huh? Yeah? What do you do about it? Traps, huh? Yeah. Yeah, it's the only way, I guess. Yeah.
0: Well, I went back to my desk. George was there, waiting. I could tell by his expression that he knew the answer before he even asked me.
2: No soap, huh, Charlie?
0: No soap, George.
2: I guess I'll have to tell Clara.
0: Yeah, I'm sorry, George.
2: What'd he say?
0: Well, he said if you've got a complaint, see him yourself.
2: He said that, huh?
0: Yeah. Of course, I didn't know what was going to happen. George didn't tell me till it was all over. I mean, really, really all over. And then it was too late for me to do anything. It turned out, though, that Clara, that's George's wife, told him that if he didn't go talk to Mr. Adams, she'd up and leave him. Yeah, leave him and the kids, too. So him and me, we went.
5: And nothing negative on his record, eh, Edgar? Well, okay. Yeah, excuse me a minute. Come in. Oh, what is it this time?
0: Excuse me, Mr. Adams, it's that mouse. He wants to talk to you.
5: I'll call you back, Edgar. Now, look, Charlie, I mean, it's gone far enough.
0: Yes, sir.
5: What the devil you got in your hand?
0: Well, this is him, sir. It's the mouse I was telling you about. George. Here, George. This is Mr. Adams, the security supervisor.
2: How do you do?
5: Huh?
2: How do you do?
5: Ventriloquism, huh, Charlie? Yeah. Pretty good.
0: Oh, it ain't ventriloquism, Mr. Adams. He talks.
5: Yeah, sure he does. Well, look, now you had your little joke, and I got a lot of work to do.
2: I'd like a word with you.
5: What? That's remarkable. It really... Now, look,
0: George,
5: if you don't...
0: George, suppose I just leave you here and step outside. And...
2: That might be best.
0: Excuse me,
5: Mr. No, wait a minute. You can't leave that beast in here.
0: He won't take much of your time.
5: But all in leaving mouse on my desk.
2: Can you hear me all right?
5: Yes, of course. What?
2: I said, can you hear me? Some people have trouble.
5: I'm going out of my mind. It's a hallucination.
2: No, sir, a mouse.
5: Listen to... What are you?
2: A mouse. You know, cheese, rodents, all that sort of thing.
5: You mind if I touch you?
2: Okay, but take it easy. Careful, don't bend up the whiskers.
5: You're real.
2: Sure I'm real. Now, listen, about that trap.
5: The trap?
2: My wife is driving me goofy. Get it away from our front door, will you?
5: Your front door, yes. Yes, of course, I'll... Are you sure you exist?
2: I could bite you to prove it.
5: Never mind.
2: What about it?
5: What about what?
2: The trap.
5: The trap. Yes, of course. Well, I mean, that's a security problem. Look, would you do me a favor?
2: It depends.
5: Tell me, how come you talk?
2: Simple. My ancestors have been around this lab since it was built. We've gotten a lot of gamma radiation. A couple of them were used as an experiment to... test radiation endurance. There were surgical operations, grafts of human brain tissue to mouse brain tissue to check the effects of the rays on human brains and so on. You follow me?
5: Wait a minute. I remember there were some experiments where human brain tissue was placed in a mouse and then exposed.
2: That's it. Those mice, the ones that survived, were my great-grandparents.
5: Holy smokes.
2: So what about the trap? I mean, we're nice, peaceful mice. We don't bother anybody. We don't eat much. We mind our own business.
5: Wait a minute. You say your great-grandparents were the first of this talking line? I mean, are there many of you?
2: Three generations, Mac. That's a lot of mice.
5: Tell me, have you talked to anybody besides me?
2: Well, I talked to Charlie.
5: No, I mean besides Charlie.
2: I tried it with a couple of guys. They wouldn't listen.
5: These others, what do you call them, your relatives, have they talked to anybody? Tell me.
2: How should I know? I suppose they've talked to dozens of people.
5: Where are these people they've talked to?
2: The mental hospitals are full of them. It's a problem, see. We can talk to kids and, you know, the odd ones. But anybody else, they get scared.
5: Uh-huh.
2: So what do I tell Clara about the trap?
5: Clara?
2: My wife, Clara.
5: Oh, well, it's a security problem. I think I'll have to take it up with Washington.
2: Okay, take it up.
5: Yeah, I'll dictate a memo first thing in the... No, I won't. They'll think I've flipped.
2: Okay, I'll tell Clara.
5: Now, wait a minute. Let me make a phone call. Sooner or later, this thing has got to be dealt with. Edgar, Adams at Brookside. Now, Edgar, old man, we have just encountered a rather unusual security problem here at the plant. Yes. No, nothing like that. Mice. Yes. Talking mice. No, Edgar, it is not a joke. I know we were joking a while ago, but it turns out there are talking mice here. Edgar, listen. Please, Edgar, will you listen? I'll put one of them on the phone. Now, listen, would you... Yeah, would you just talk, please?
3: What'll I say?
5: Just say anything. His name is George.
2: Hello? This is George. I'm trying to get the authorities to remove the trap from in front of my... What?
5: Yeah, let me have it, will you? Edgar, listen, I am not kidding, and I have not gone mad. This is on the level. In my office at this moment, there is a mouse who talks. In this top-secret atomic laboratory, there are several hundred such mice, for all I know. Look, Edgar, you don't believe me, and I don't expect you to believe me. No, I don't want a vacation. Good night, Edgar. He doesn't believe me.
2: We keep running into this all the time.
5: George, are you really interested in doing something about that trap?
2: Have you ever met my wife? Oh, of course you have.
5: Wait a minute, I got it. I'm going to call for a top-level security conference at the Pentagon. George, will you come down there with me, will you? We won't say a word. We'll just appear.
2: Washington?
5: First-class accommodations. We'll get you the best suite in town. Do you like cheese?
2: Do I like cheese? Can you get provolone down there?
5: Get what?
2: Provolone.
5: We'll get it. All the provolone you can eat.
2: I've never traveled before.
5: George, you'll love it. You'll love it. Chance to get away from the wife for a while, huh? What do you say, boy? You and me, huh? We'll live it up down there. Look, I know a couple of girls. I seem to recall they had mice in their pantry.
2: I don't know. I'll have to talk to Clara.
5: Look, tell her it's the only way to get action on the trap. Make it sound big, you know. You hate to go away from her, but it's for the kid. What do you say, pal, huh?
2: Okay.
5: Attaboy. Operator, get me chief of security at the Pentagon. Make it fast. This is an emergency.
0: I wasn't there, but like I said, George told me all about it after it was over. Seems him and Mr. Adams went down to Washington on a morning plane. George got a little plane sick, but he liked flying pretty good anyway. They checked in at the Statler, then went over to the Pentagon.
7: Order, gentlemen, order. As a chief, I hereby convene a meeting. It's been called as a Priority A emergency session by Mr. Adams, who, as you know, is security chief at our Brookville Atomic Laboratories. Mr. Adams?
5: Yes, thank you, chief. Now, gentlemen, it may come as a shock to all of you. It did to me. But I've learned that some 1,200 English-speaking individuals have been operating freely within our top-secret laboratories at Brookville without any security clearance whatsoever.
7: You did say 1,200?
5: Actually, sir, 1,207.
7: Who are these people, sir?
5: Mice, chief.
7: Mice?
5: Yes, sir, mice. I have one of them here with me. Somewhere. George. George.
8: Here.
5: George, oh, well, there you are. George, would you just mind stepping to the center of the table?
2: Right.
5: Gentlemen, this is George.
2: How do you do?
7: Well, this is most remarkable.
5: George is the result of an experiment conducted some years ago in which bits of human brain tissue were grafted into live mice to test radiation effects.
7: And there are 1,200 of these inside the lab?
5: 1,207.
7: Without security clearance?
5: Without security clearance.
7: Oh. Well. Sir, Mouse?
2: Call me George.
7: George. George, tell me what you know.
2: My wife wants the trap removed from our front door. She thinks it's dangerous for the children.
9: Has she been cleared?
7: Quiet, General.
9: Well, a major lapse of security.
7: I'm aware of the lapse, General.
2: What about the trap?
9: I refuse to countenance any act that will aid the entrance of more of these spies and saboteurs into the plant.
2: Who's a spy? I'm a mouse.
9: Tell me, have you overheard any conferences?
2: Maybe a few.
9: Seen any documents?
2: My kid's playing the secret document file. It's the safest place in the lab.
9: Have you yourself ever seen any papers marked top secret?

0: I've eaten them.
1: I believe this calls for some action, gentlemen.
2: Mr. Adams, if you and this rodent will retire to the next room, I think we'll have a brief caucus.
3: Yes, sir. George.
0: Okay.
3: Yes, sir. See you later, gentlemen.
4: Listen, what about the provolone?
3: Never mind.
2: Well, I think we should try to forget for the moment that these creatures are mice and deal with them as security problems.
5: Concur.
2: Now then, the first question is one of loyalty.
5: I raise a question at this point.
2: General?
5: Are these American mice?
2: Well, I assume that...
5: Well, but do we know?
2: You have a point, sir. Perhaps we ought to get immigration in on this.
5: Immigration? I'd say extermination.
2: Before we do anything rash, General, I think we ought to learn more about these creatures. Who they are, what their habits are, their loyalties, how much they know.
5: Suppose this George creature won't tell us.
2: We'll have to use every trick in the book. Now, I would suggest we first try the velvet glove. The full treatment.
6: George told me about the velvet glove later. He said he didn't really suspect anything at first, what with all the excitement of being in Washington and so on, but after a while he got wind of what they were doing.
3: Room service, this is Mr. Adams in 712. Will you please send up a pound of...
4: Provolone.
3: Provolone, please. Cheese. Yes, and some more wine. Yes, fine. Uh-huh. Right away, please. They'll have some more right away, George.
0: Can't get enough of this stuff. Really delicious.
3: George, have a little more wine.
0: I don't mind if I do. this is the life, all right.
3: It's a great town, isn't it, George?
0: Stupendous.
3: By the way, George, those documents you mentioned eating, do you remember what they said?
0: Something about nuclear weapons. Listen, Adam, what about those girls you mentioned, the ones who had mice in their pantry?
3: Oh, yes.
0: How about give them a call?
3: Well, huh? George, a little late, don't you think?
0: Oh, the night's just beginning.
3: All right, George, I'll give them a little call. Six. Yeah, if my memory serves. Hello, Gail. My memory serves. Bob Adams. Hi, just down on a quick business trip. Uh-huh. Our tricks, Gail. No, not a thing. By the way, did you still have mice? Mice. Yeah, you exterminated? Oh, I see. Uh-huh. No, I don't think I'll have time this trip. I just wanted to call you up, say hello. Yeah, maybe next trip. Fine, my dear. So long.
0: What'd she say?
3: Unfortunately, the superintendent has a cat.
0: I see. Wiped out?
3: Wiped out.
0: That's something I want to take up with my congressman before we leave town.
3: We'll do that, George. George, have another sip of wine.
0: Won't mind if I do.
3: That's it. Now then, George, about those documents.
0: Oh, you stop about documents. I thought we were in town for a good time.
3: We are.
0: Well, round up a couple of mice, man, and let's get with it.
3: Mice, I'll tell you what, George. You wait here, I'll go out, and I'll see what I can do, okay?
0: Okay, but make it snappy, huh? I'm raring to go.
6: Next morning, Adams woke George and told him they were scheduled for another conference at the Pentagon.
3: George, wake up, huh?
7: Oh, what a head.
3: Come on, George, we'll do it at the Pentagon.
7: Easy, don't talk so loud. Wow. Where did you get those white mice last night?
3: Over at the National Research Lab.
7: Ooh. They must have been feeding those girls wheat germs.
3: All right, come on, George. Come on, you can sober up in the taxi. Come on.
2: All right, George, we've been beating around the bush long enough. Who are you?
0: I've told you, I'm a mouse. My name is...

0: George, I live in a hole at the Brookville Atomic Laboratory.
1: We know all that. We want to know who's behind
0: you. Nobody's behind me. Listen, you guys don't have to be afraid of me. I'm only a mouse.
1: It's the perfect fifth column. The ultimate weapon.
2: Do you realize that you and your family are living inside a secret government installation without any security clearance whatsoever?
0: I'm willing to be investigated.
1: How do we know you aren't an agent for a foreign power?
0: How do we know you aren't an agent for a foreign power?
1: Preposterous.
0: It'd be the perfect fifth column.
1: Gentlemen, I will not remain here to be insulted by this creature.
0: And I will not be insulted by you, sir. Gentlemen, good day.
3: No, George, wait, come back.
1: Where is he? He went that way.
3: George,
2: get him up.
3: George!
1: He's going into the wall.
3: Grab him.
1: Too late. He's gone.
2: Well, men, this is it. We'll have to decide on the course of action. We've got to recapture
3: him. Look,
2: I
3: think the first thing to do is get a cat.
1: He's too smart for a cat.
2: Well, something's got to be done.
3: Something's got to be done.
2: After all, these creatures have access to every secret file in the country.
1: Not to mention eavesdropping on our private lives.
4: The thing that bothers me is, gentlemen, they multiply in another three generations. There will be some 12 billion talking mice, six times the human population of the Earth.
1: It's no matter for fooling around. Kill or be killed, gentlemen.
2: The problem there is how.
1: We have reason to believe they're concentrated in Brookville. I say evacuate all humans and blow up the plant. Use the H-bomb if necessary.
2: I'm afraid you're right, General. We must exterminate.
1: I'll phone Strategic Air Command and alert them. SAC, please. Hello, Bill. This is Ed. Listen, fuel up a couple of big ones. No, nothing serious, but we may want to use them in the near future. Just stand by, that's all.
2: I'll call Chemical Warfare. Get the best information on exterminating rodents. Hello? Hello? That's funny. He's gone dead. Hello?
5: Hello?
2: Something is wrong here. Sounds almost as if the line had been cut. Adams, get out an alarm for that mouse.
6: Well, that was only the beginning, of course. Things began to happen pretty fast right after that. You bet your sweet satchel they did.
2: Well, Adams?
4: Yeah, I've been talking to Edgar. The FBI has located several hundred field mice, all of them non-talking. No trace of a mouse corresponding to our description of George.
2: I see.
4: Team of Secret Servicemen been combing the Pentagon and the White House. We've got 1,500 traps baited with imported provolone in the Senate chambers alone. So far, no luck.
2: And what about cats?
4: The American feline fanciers have volunteered 100 mousers.
2: Oh, good, good. Any more telephone wires cut?
4: I'm afraid so, Chief, yes. He managed to gnaw through the private wire from the president's suite to the Pentagon.
2: Oh, I see. Well, got it spliced. What about the top secret file on that new chemical warfare agent? Is there any trace of that?
4: They found the file, but he'd managed to chew out the key symbols. I'm afraid it's useless.
2: Well, keep tracking him down.
4: Yes,
2: sooner
4: sir.
2: Or later, we'll get
4: yes,
2: him.
4: Sir. Yes, sir. Yes, only one thing,
2: well,
4: sir.
2: Well, what's that?
4: I hate to mention it, really.
2: Well, go on, man.
4: Well, sir, the damage has appeared in such widespread places recently.
2: Well, go on, go on.
4: Well, there must be more than just George. In fact, we're afraid he has reinforcements right here in Washington.
2: But that's impossible. How?
4: I don't know how, sir, unless...
2: Unless what?
4: Unless... Well, it seems, sir, that there were a couple of female white mice from the National Research Lab.
2: You mean...
4: Yes, sir, I'm afraid so, sir.

0: I guess maybe you know the rest. Within a couple of weeks, every cable, telephone line, power line, and every telegraph line in the United States had been cut. Also the wires on every plane, tank, train, and ship. They'd also destroyed every file in the country. That was only a month ago. Well, you can guess what's happened. Most everybody has left this part of the world. In this whole atomic laboratory, I'm the only human. And I'm not so sure I'll be around much longer. Yes, sir? The only woman. Not that they need a security guard, but, well, I'm just used to being here. I wouldn't know where to go.
1: Charlie.
0: Why, George. George, is it you?
1: That's right, Charlie.
0: Well, you look awful. Where have you been?
1: Well, I was down in Washington, Charlie. About the traps, remember?
0: Oh, yeah. That was before all the trouble started, over 2 months ago. Well, what you been doing all this time?
1: Well, you know, we've been pretty busy protecting ourselves, cutting the lines and stopping transportation and such.
0: I figured it was the mice done it, yeah.
1: Yeah, we didn't like it, but it was them or us, so we did it.
0: Well, how come you look so terrible, though?
1: Well, we stopped the trains and the planes, you know, so... Well, I had to walk back. That's one heck of a walk for a mouse.
0: Like I said, this is about George.
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0: This is the fascinating story of Dantro, the Planet Man, troubleshooter for the League of Planets organization, the law enforcement body for peace and justice in the celestial world, whose headquarters and center of operations are situated on the capital of all the planets, Planaria Rex. From Mercury to Pluto, wherever danger threatens the universe, you will find Dantro, the Planet Man, fighting for fair play. In a moment, the Planet Man. Planet Man and Slats have escaped from the graveyard planet which Beryl the robot had destroyed by detonating its power plant. In the process, Beryl himself was destroyed. Our two friends are now aboard the Alpha with Rura, heading back toward the planet of the Mardi.
1: Well, Rura, I guess you'll be leaving soon.
2: I still wish you would come back home with me for a few days and let me have the Alpha overhauled in our space yards.
1: Well, that's nice of you, Rura, but we should be back on Planaria Rex now.
2: Anyway, remember, you promised to come back and spend some time with us.
3: We will. I'm anxious to see how you make out with your project to turn Marston into a respectable citizen. I don't think he'll ever be anything but a heel.
2: There's the space launch. I'm going to have to leave you now. Well, good luck on your trip back, and don't get into any trouble this time.
1: We won't, Rura. We're going to stop a few times on the way home, but we'll be just looking. We're not getting involved in any local squabbles.
2: Bye.
3: So long.
1: So long, Rura, and thanks for all your help.
3: Say, Dantro, do you want me to calculate our curve for the trip back?
1: Well, do you think you can operate the calculator?
3: Listen, I've been practicing. I got that thing down pat.
1: All right, but remember, we want to stop in the third quadrant first.
3: Don't do any backseat driving. I got the whole picture. Here I go. Here goes the card. And here it is now. I'll feed it into the automatic pilot.
1: If you're set, I'll cut in the astral drive.
3: Shoot.

0: Well, we ought to be reaching the third quadrant of the galaxy soon now. Hey, what's that? What's happening?
1: Quick, Slats, get to the manual control. Something's happened to the astral drive.
0: Where are you going?
1: Back to check the power plant.
0: Wait, Dantro, don't go back there.
1: Don't worry, Slats, I'll be careful.
0: Dantro, come back.

0: Dentro! 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I can't see you. Dentro, you all right? Oh, gosh, look at his head. Dentro, can you hear me? This is Slats. Oh, I told him not to come back here. He's unconscious. I gotta try to contact Rura. He's hurt bad. That's dead. That explosion must have knocked out the whole power circuit. Wonder if the regular drive's working. No, that's out too. I'm gonna have to try to do something myself. Where's that first aid equipment? Yeah, here it is. At least I can bandage his head. Dentro! Nah, he's out cold. At least he's alive. It's an awful cut on his head. This is just great. The ship's dead, the planet man's unconscious, and we're in the middle of nowhere. Well, I get to see if the astral detector's working. Yeah, well, at least something runs. A lot of good it does me. I don't know where we are. I'll just have to wait till Dantro comes too. Maybe he's got some idea what to do next. I sure haven't. Dantro, can you hear me? Hey, Dantro, now listen, this is Slats. Everything's all right. What am I saying? Nothing's all right. The astral drive's out, the space drive's out, the communicator's out. Well, at least you're okay. You are okay, aren't you, Dantro?
1: What happened?
0: Don't you remember? You went back to check the power circuits and something exploded. You must have gotten hit on the head. You were unconscious.
1: Unconscious? Power circuit? Dantro? Who's Dantro?
0: Hey, take it easy. What do you mean, who's Dantro? You're Dantro.
1: My head aches. What are you mumbling about? What's happening?
0: Boy, he really must have gotten a knock on the head. Listen, Dantro, this is Slats, your old friend Slats, remember?
1: Slats. Well, who's Slats?
0: Hey, quit kidding. I'm Slats. I'm Slats, your old friend.
1: Friend Slats? Well, my head aches.
0: Now, listen, Dantro, this joke has gone far enough. Stop kidding, huh? You gotta get to work. I don't know where we are, and practically everything on the ship's gone dead. Let's get to work and get out of here.
1: Joke? What do you mean, joke? Who are you?
0: Who am I? Oh, my gosh, that's all I need. That sock on the head must have given him amnesia. Listen, you are Dantro. Don't you remember Rura or Barrow? Surely you remember Marston. Remember Marston, Dantro?
1: Rura? Barrow? Marston? Oh, I can't remember.
0: Listen, Dantro, can you hear me? Now, what am I going to do? I don't know enough about the ship or the astral maps or anything. I need your help. Dantro, for goodness sake, Dantro, can't you remember anything?
1: I can't remember. Oh, my head aches. Where am I? Who am I?
0: Okay, just lay down and rest. Maybe after you slept a while, things will work out. I hope so, because if they don't, we're back in trouble again. And this time, I can't even call Rura for help.
2: Slats is in quite a predicament, with both Dantro and the spaceship out of commission. What has happened to Dantro's memory? We'll be back in a moment, so level up. When we left Slats, he was trying to reason with Dantro, whose mind seems to have deteriorated since his recent head injury aboard the powerless astral ship Alpha. We find Slats as he tries to figure out how to repair the damage which is keeping the Alpha suspended helplessly in space.
0: Who am I kidding? I can't fix this stuff without Dantro's help. I'm just wasting time. I'll probably make it worse than it is. He's coming to again. Maybe he's got his memory back. I sure hope so. Hey, Dantro, are you okay now?
1: Okay. My head aches, but I'm okay.
0: Oh, good. You feel strong enough to stand up?
1: I guess I can stand up.
0: Here, good. I'll give you a hand. Come on. At least that cut on your head stopped bleeding. Now, come on, take a look at this power circuit. Maybe you can tell me what part's gone.
1: Power circuit? What power circuit?
0: What do you mean, what power circuit? The power circuit that blew, don't you remember? Can't you remember yet, Dantro?
1: Who's Dantro?
0: Never mind, I just sit down. Guess I'm not going to get any help from him. I'll try the communicator again. Maybe it'll work this time. Oh, no, still doesn't. What's that? The detectors again. Well, at least they still work. Must be another ship approaching. I better check the screen. Hey, it is a ship. Thank goodness. Oh, wait a minute. Maybe it's... I better get over the weapons panel. I hope they're friends. I could use a friend right now. But I can't be sure. Oh, they're coming closer now. Say, I wonder if the weapons work. I'll check the tractor beam. There are nothing. They better be friends. Because we couldn't even swat a fly right now. Even the turrets won't turn. Guys, they're coming closer and closer. Looks like they're going to make contact.

Whoever's coming through that port, stay where you are. My gosh, it's a robot. Stay where you are. Okay, you asked for it. This disruptor doesn't even bother. Hey, what's he got there? Some kind of a projector? No, don't! Wait!

0: What's happened? Where am I? Hey, who are you?
1: Now, don't get excited. Everything's all right.
0: All right. Where am I? Who are you? Where's Dantro?
1: It's all right. We'll explain in a minute. We're friends. Dantro must be your friend, the one they brought in with you. He's all right, too.
0: Brought in with me? Say, what's going on here? What's all this about? I gotta shake my head a bit.
1: Now, my name is Clar. My daughter Mira is in the other room. She and I were along when you were picked up.
0: Did you arrange this little kidnapping?
1: Now, do not be angry. We are not responsible for what happened to you or your friend. We're as helpless as you are. By the way, who are you?
0: My name is Slats, and I've listened enough. You people are somebody you must have sent wrecked our ship and then broke into
1: it. We did not wreck your ship. We had nothing to do with it.
0: That's what you say. What's this all about? Where's Dantro?
1: Dantro is the other man that was with you. He's being treated by the medical robots. He had a bad head injury when he was brought in.
0: Medical robots? What are you talking about?
1: To put it simply, my daughter Mira and I are the last of a once mighty race. Generations ago, we developed wonderful robots, but they rebelled and took over our planet. Today, on the planet of Xenoa, the machines rule. No one but Mira and myself, and now you and your friend, are left.
2: 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What is happening to Dantro? What other information do Clar and Mira have? We'll be back in a moment, but first, here is a message the planet man wants you to hear.

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Rocket millions of light years into space with Dan Trow, the Planet Man.

0: Oh, waiter.
1: Yes, sir?
0: I'll have some sardines and coleslaw, I think. Some sliced tomatoes with French dressing. And a cold bottle of Pabst Blue Ribbon.
1: Yes, sir. 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

Hollywood Screen Directors present An Adventure in Time, The Big Clock, starring Ray Milland and Maureen O'Sullivan, and introduced by the director of the film, Mr. John Farrell.

0: a taste for high adventure is combined with a brilliant intellect, the result is likely to be the stuff that screen directors are made of. In the person of our guest director tonight, we find a sailor, a soldier of fortune, a world-renowned biographer, and the creator of such thrilling films as 2 years Before the Mast, California, Alias Nick Beale, and tonight's story, The Big Clock. Ladies and gentlemen, Mr. John Farrell.
1: Thank you. One of the most engaging forms of fiction is that nail-biting exercise known as the thriller. And, of course, the very heart of every thriller is the chase. I wanted to make The Big Clock because it revolves around the most bizarre chase I've ever encountered. Now, I think you should discover it for yourselves. The Big Clock, starring Ray Milland and Maureen O'Sullivan in the roles they originated, George and Georgette Stroud. But first of all, listen to the other star, the clock itself, the big clock.

0: time. Endless, remorseless, without boundaries. It never stops, it never dies. Perhaps that's why Earl Janeth permitted his mania for clocks. Only time was greater than Janeth, the feudal baron of Janeth Publications, the dictator of a magazine empire, powerful, brilliant, ruthless, and in love with time. That was Earl Janeth. And I was his servant, George Stroud, editor of Crimeways magazine. There were many magazines and many servants in the Janeth building, and while they seldom saw Janeth, they always saw his clock in the lobby. The big clock.
1: My monument to time, George. Time, more precious than gems, more intractable than mountains. Remember that when you see the big clock. The clock tower works the machinery of time, and time is working for me. Time is working for Janeth. Now see Steve Hagen. He wants to talk to you.
0: Steve Hagen. Steve was Janeth's teeth and claws, his prime minister, his trigger man. From some journalistic gutter, Janeth had raised him to chief editor.
2: You've displayed quite an unusual talent, George. I mean, your tactics in tracking down three killers in the last month.
0: Thanks. We just think our system's a good one.
2: Hasn't failed yet, George. Well, I just want you to know that Janeth Publications values our relationship. I hope the feeling is mutual.
0: Yeah. I'm just crazy about the company.
2: Now, one more thing, George. You're leaving on your vacation tonight. Any special plans?
0: Yep. My wife and I are going down to West Virginia on a delayed vacation. It's only taken 7 years.
2: I see. That'll be all, George.

0: Mr. Stroud's office. Yes, just a moment. It's your wife.
1: Oh, thanks, Miss Adams. Hello, Georgette.
2: Hello, darling. I have the tickets. The train leaves at 7:20.
1: Right. Meet you at the station.
2: George, you sure you won't let anything happen?
1: Now, what could happen?
2: Oh, I'm afraid of Janet. We've made plans so many times before, and every time he's made you stay. Please, not this time.
1: Not a chance. Who's more important, my wife or my boss?
2: Who is, George?
1: You dopey. Now, say goodbye. I'll meet you at 7:20.
2: Goodbye, darling.
1: Bye.
3: George.
1: Yes, Steve.
3: Sorry, George. I just talked to Mr. Janet. He wants you to stick with the magazine for the next month.
1: The next month? What about my vacation?
3: Postpone it.
1: Not a chance.
3: Don't you like your job, George?
1: Well, if you want to know, I don't. I'm fed up.
3: But you won't quit. You're part of Janet now. You like his money. You like the prestige. You'll stay.
1: Not this time, Steve. This time, Janet's wrong. Dead wrong.
4: I am never wrong, George.
1: Mr. Janet.
4: George, I have two matters to take up with you. One, a crime where his cover proof indicates that you ordered a green banner instead of a red one that I requested.
1: The printer said red didn't fit the color pattern.
4: Steve, would you please dismiss the chief printer on crime ways?
3: All right.
4: Now, Mr. Stroud, point number two. Despite the fact that you are a most excellent crime editor and a most amazing finder of missing persons, you have exactly 3 minutes to decide. Either you will give up your vacation temporarily, or get out.
1: I don't need 3 minutes. I don't need 3 seconds. I quit, Janet. I quit. When I left the building, the big clock said 5:20. I had 2 hours before I met Georgette at the train. I went over to the Van Barth bar for a celebration drink. For the first time in years, I felt free and clean and happy. I was through with Janet and Steve and the whole cruel concentration camp of Janet's publications. But time was having its joke. It began with a girl at the bar, and only time knew where it would end.
0: You're George Stroud, aren't you?
1: She was blonde, beautiful, and expensive looking.
0: I'm Pauline York. Buy me a drink.
1: Why?
0: On the strength of losing your job.
1: I didn't lose my job. I quit.
0: I was in Janet's office when it happened. Hagen's intercom was turned on.
1: Oh, so you know my deepest secrets.
0: We have something in common now.
1: Like what?
0: We both hate Earl Janet. Oh, he's been good enough. Money, an apartment. But I hate him.
1: Bartender.
5: Yes?
1: A drink for the lady, just like mine.
5: Yes.
0: Do you always drink green drinks?
1: Well, it reminds me of green ink, and today I love green ink.
0: Janet hates green.
1: He loves clocks, and he hates green. Wonder how he'd feel about a green clock.
0: George. George, you have reason to dislike Janet. Between us, we know a great deal about him. Enough to write his biography, George. You and I.
1: But who'd buy it?
0: Janet.
1: Sorry, that's out of my line.
5: Pardon me. Here's your drink, miss.
0: Fine, just sit here. Oh, all over my dress.
1: Yeah, use my handkerchief.
5: Oh, I'm awfully sorry. Glass just slipped.
0: Oh, it'll be all right. George, I'm afraid your handkerchief is soaked. I'll put it in my bag.
1: Hey, you better take this. It fell out of your purse. You wouldn't want to lose a nice check like...
0: It is nice, isn't it?
1: Yeah, $2,000. Signed, Steve Hagen.
0: It's Janet. Steve signs all his checks.
1: It's a lovely gift. You should buy him something in return.
0: What would you suggest?
1: Well, I suggest a green clock. He'd really appreciate a green clock, and I'm just the guy to get it for him. Come on.
6: Mister, this is only a second-hand store. We ain't got no green clocks.
0: Oh, it's a shame.
1: You have failed us both. Go hide in the corner.
6: Sorry, Mac.
0: George, there, that brass sundial. If we had a green ribbon...
1: Stroke of genius, my man. Have you any green ribbon?
6: Yeah, I guess so.
1: Tie the ribbon on the brass sundial and presto.
0: A green clock.
1: So, we had fun and bought the green clock. And suddenly, it was 7:30. 7:30 and the train for West Virginia had left 10 minutes ago. Georgette, I'd forgotten. I phoned her apartment. The maid answered.
2: She called just before the train left, Mr. Stroud. Said to tell you she was leaving. On schedule, without you.
0: Oh, that's too bad, George. Well, now we might as well spend the evening together. How about my apartment? My maid's on vacation. We'll be alone.
1: I went with Pauline. I was hurt and disappointed and sore, and I wanted to talk. It was after midnight when the phone rang.
0: George, you'll have to leave.
1: Why?
0: That was Janet. He's coming right up. It's late anyway. 12:30. Oh, please, George, hurry.
1: Well, we wouldn't want to make Janet unhappy, would we?
0: Please, hurry. Here, take the sundial.
1: Keep it from me to you.
0: All right, but hurry. Wait until you hear the elevator, then use the stairs.
1: I waited on the stairs, watching the elevator door. Janet stood under the hall light, looking around, and then in my direction, screwing up his eyes to see into the darkness. He saw me, but it was too dark to recognize me.
7: Oh, she has another one. Another man for Polly.
1: That's all I saw. I walked down the stairs and went home to bed.

0: Oh, hello.
1: Steve Hagen, George. We've got a great story for you.
0: I'm sorry, Steve, but I quit. I'm through.
1: Hold on. Mr. Janoff wants to speak to you.
2: Hello, George. George, I want you to find someone for me. The trail is still fresh.
0: But I quit, remember? Oh,
2: forget that, forget that. This man was in the city last night with a blonde. We know two places they visited, the Van Barth Bar and an unidentified second-hand shop. We have reason to believe the man's name is Mr. Green. And, oh yes, he was carrying a brass sundial with a green ribbon around it.
0: Mr. Green. I was Mr. Green. Me, George Stroud. And Janet was out to find the guy who was playing around with this girl. And when he found him, he'd wreck his life. There was only one person who could cover up my trail. Pauline York. There wasn't any answer. I tried the door. It was open. Pauline was there. At first, I thought she was wearing a red bathing cap. But she wasn't. Something had happened to her head. And she was dead. I was shocked, but I wasn't scared. I wasn't scared until I glanced at her clock, which had fallen to the floor. It was smashed. Stopped at 12:15. 15 minutes before I'd left her apartment. I did some more looking around. Three things were missing. The sundial, the check that had been in her purse, and my handkerchief. I tried to think. I could only think of one thing. Janet. He was afraid. He was afraid because he'd murdered Pauline York and because he knew someone had seen him enter her apartment. Pauline must have told him the man's name was Green. Her last joke. Now Janet is tracking him down. And when he found him, he'd pin a murder on me. Time. I needed time to think. I had to stall Janet, stall him long enough to prove that he'd killed Pauline. And the only way I could do that was by working at his side, by helping to frame myself for the murder of Pauline York.

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You are in San Francisco. The cable cars are crowded. You, bristling with energy, decide to walk up that steep hill to your hotel. What a climb. 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Tired, hot, wringing with perspiration. You enter the bar. 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

0: The big clock said 10:30 a.m. when I reached the Janeth building. Janeth was revolting against his master, time. He'd made time stop for Paulie in York. If he could, he'd make it stop for his only witness, for Mr. Green, me, George Stroud. And I needed time, time to think. But Janeth wouldn't give it to me. He told me to start the search immediately, and I had to do it. Time, the big clock, spitting out the seconds. Time, the wheels turning, the wheels that locate missing men. Time, if I only had time to make Janeth crack, but how? And then the information started coming in.
1: We're on our way, George, on our way. The man Barth Hatch, that girl, remembers a guy in a gorgeous blonde, and that guy fits our description of Green. The bartender won't be in for another hour.
0: Time, I needed time. Where was Pauline's check?
2: Mr. Stroud, a witness saw a man answering Green's description about 10:30 last night with a blonde four blocks from the Van Barth. The man was carrying a brass sundial tied with a green ribbon.
0: Time, it was moving faster. The sundial, where was the sundial?
1: The bartender remembers the guy, George. Says the drink was spilled on the girl. She used Green's handkerchief to soak it up.
0: Time, if I had to find my handkerchief.
2: They've traced the sundial to a secondhand dealer on 3rd Avenue, a man named Cole.
0: Time, it was running out.
1: The secondhand dealer's on his way over, George.
0: Time!
3: Well, George, when do you think we'll have him?
0: It's only a matter of time, Mr. Janeth. Only a matter of time. Only a matter of time. And every second made Janeth safer, covering his trail and cutting off my retreat. Now they knew almost every move Green had made. Green and the blonde. They were linked together tight, like the lid of a coffin.
1: Cole is here, George.
0: Who?
1: The second-hand dealer.
0: Oh? Where is he?
1: Reception room B, 3rd floor.
0: Alone?
1: Yeah. I knew you'd want to talk to him.
0: Thanks. Don't make a sound, Mr. Cole.
4: You're the man they're looking for. You don't frighten me. I don't know what you've done, but you don't...

0: I dragged him into a broom closet. He'd get out soon. Just a matter of time. Now think fast, George. Think fast. Now is the time to hit, and hit hard. But how? I went to Janet's office.
1: Where is this man, George? Where is he?
0: I don't know, Janet. But a powder room attendant at Van Barth has identified the girl.
2: And? Her name?
0: It's Pauline York, Steve.
1: Did you talk with her, George?
0: No, I couldn't. She's dead.
1: I see.
0: You don't seem surprised.
1: George, why do you think we've been conducting this search? We know about her death. We haven't informed the police because we feel we can be of public service and at the same time secure an excellent story for Crimeways.
0: How'd you find out about it?
1: Her maid. Her maid found her.
3: My apartment. My maid's on vacation. We'll be alone.
0: Her maid?
1: Yes. She phoned Steve here.
0: Why Steve?
1: Miss York was a protege of his. Wasn't she, Steve?
2: Yes. Yes, that's right.
0: I see. Then Green didn't necessarily kill her.
2: Why, it could have been Steve here.
1: Well, that's absurd. I phoned him at his home last night about 12:30.
2: Within a few minutes of the murder.
0: How do you know, Steve?
2: A clock broke in the struggle.
0: Oh. Then you've been in her apartment.
1: Of course not. The maid reported it.
0: Oh, yeah. Yeah, the maid.
1: Yes.
0: So Steve was in on it. He'd been in her apartment. He was protecting Janet. Time. I needed time, and the big clock was turning. I went back to my office.
4: Mr. Stroud, your wife was here. I sent her to Steve Hagen's office. He isn't using it. We're off the business.
0: And that's the story, darling. Every bit of it.
4: Oh, but, George, why haven't you called the police?
0: And face a murder charge? Janet will have all kinds of alibis.
4: George, Janet must have taken a cab when he left her place. Have you checked the cab drivers?
0: Cab drivers?
4: Mm-hmm.
0: Georgette, you're wonderful. Janet might have slipped up just this once. Oh, Donald, I'm out of cigarettes. Do you have any?
4: Right here.
0: Oh, never mind. I'll take another Steve's box. George, Janet must have taken a cab.
4: George, what's wrong?
0: There, in the cigarette box.
4: It's a handkerchief.
0: My handkerchief, the one that was in Pauline York's purse.
2: George, oh, here you are.
0: Hello, Steve.
2: Second-hand dealer says he was assaulted by Green right here in the building. We have him trapped.
4: Oh, George.
2: Special police are guarding all the exits. The second-hand dealer, the bartender, the hat check girl are scrutinizing everyone.
0: Well, I guess we've got him.
2: And, George, Janet has ordered the guards to shoot to kill.
0: Darling, listen closely.
4: Yes, George.
0: You'll have to check the cab stands. Find out if a driver picked up Janet after 12:30 last night.
4: Where will you be?
0: In the clock tower, in Janet's big clock. Time. Passing the seconds around me. Time to live and time to die. And only the sound of the electric generator that makes the clock go round. Nice blue sparks. Power. Power enough to kill. And the seconds go by. Time. The sundial. Where was the sundial? Time. The sundial. The clock. The clock. Here. That's it.
4: George.
0: Here. Fool, Georgette. That clock-crazy fool hid the sundial here in the big clock.
4: Oh, you found it.
0: There's bloodstains on it. This sundial killed Pauline York.
4: Oh, George.
0: Look out. Get away from that generator. It's dangerous.
4: All right. I checked the fare records of the taxicab company. Janet was driven to 612 Sutton Place.
0: Steve. That's Steve's address. Georgette, it fits. When Janet asked Pauline about the man she'd been with, she taunted him into an egotistical rage.
4: Mm-hmm.
0: He killed her and then ran to Steve. Steve came back to the apartment, set back the clock, tore up the check, and took the handkerchief and the sundial.
4: Oh.
0: And Janet was just crazy enough to take the sundial from Steve and hide it here.
4: Oh, but they're hunting you, George, to kill you.
0: Georgette, yes? Find Steve and Janet and bring them here, and hurry.
4: All right.
1: See here, George, what are you doing in the clock?
0: Mr. Janet, Steve, our search is over. We have our murderer.
1: You found him? Where?
0: Right here, Mr. Janet. Steve Hagen.
2: Me? Why, that's preposterous.
0: Is it, Steve? No, you're not Mr. Green, but you did murder Pauline York. Your motive was blackmail. Her bank will verify the fact that she deposited checks signed by you. The man's handkerchief she used at the Van Barth has been found in your cigarette box. The cab company has a record of driving the murderer to your address. That's it, Steve.
1: Yes. Steve, I'm sorry to hear this, but I want you to know, Steve, that I won't let you down. We'll fight this through for you, no matter how much it costs.
2: Are you insufferable egomaniac? Do you think I'll continue to shield you now? George Janeth killed Pauline York. He's... Oh!
5: Janeth!
2: Stand back.
5: You're through, Janeth.
2: I'll run. I'll get away. I'll run.
5: The chair, he tripped.
4: George, the generator.

Well, he's dead. Electrocuted. Guess you better call the police. We waited for the police in the lobby, Georgette and I. And I wondered. I wondered if perhaps Janeth hadn't defeated his master. Time. The big clock had stopped. Janeth had stopped it with his body. Stopped it at midnight. The end of a day. The beginning of a new one.

0: You have just heard the last act of The Big Clock. In a moment, our stars, Ray Milland and Maureen O'Sullivan, and our screen director, John Farrell, will return to the microphone. 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
1: Well, Maureen, how did you like your new acquaintances with The Big Clock?
2: Oh, fine, Ray, except that my part always reminds me of a donut. I'm in there around the edges of the story, but in the middle, nothing.
1: Well, Maureen, John Farrell's the director of the picture. Why not complain to him?
3: Don't be ridiculous. She can't.
1: Why not?
3: Well, we might have an argument. Then Maureen might get angry. And if she gets angry, she might leave the studio and go home. And do you know what she'll find at home?
1: What?
2: John Farrell. I'm married to him.
3: So what's the use of complaining?
1: John, I haven't a complaint in the world. Working under your direction has been an exciting privilege and very much an education. So thanks, Johnny, and good night. And good night, Maureen. Good night, everyone.
2: Good night.
3: Good night.
0: And good night to you, Ray Milland, Maureen O'Sullivan, and John Farrell. Remember, tomorrow begins another weekend. 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

0: Next week on Screen Directors Playhouse, Pabst Blue Ribbon presents Yellow Sky, starring Gregory Peck. The Big Clock was presented through the courtesy of Paramount Pictures, whose current release is The Great Gatsby, starring Alan Ladd. Ray Milland will soon be seen with Hedy Lamarr in the Paramount picture Copper Canyon, directed by John Farrell, whose next release for Paramount will be Red Hot and Blue, starring Betty Hutton and Victor Mature. Included in tonight's cast were Bill Conrad, Larry Dobkin, Doris Singleton, Tony Barrett, Jewel Rose, Eddie Fields, and Dan Riss. Kenneth Fearing's novel, The Big Clock, was adapted for radio by Richard Allen Simmons, and original music was composed and conducted by Henry Russell. Screen Directors Playhouse was produced by Howard Wiley, with dramatic direction by Bill Karn. 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

0: From the far horizons of the unknown come tales of new dimensions in time and space. 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
1: X minus one.
0: Tonight, Double Dare. But first, hear this. How's the weather in your part of the country? How'd you like to spend an evening basking under warm tropic breezes in the sound of a gently rolling surf? Well, that's the setting in which you'll find yourself Friday night as Monitor, broadcasting from spectacular Miami Beach, introduces you to the beauty and glamour of Florida and to the celebrities who make this resort area their winter headquarters. On Saturday and Sunday, Monitor will capture the spirit of Christmas season in music and song, as great choirs from all over the country and from foreign lands join in the singing of Yuletide carols. There'll be reports on Christmas preparations in Bethlehem, West Germany, and Antarctica. Alfred Hitchcock, Eartha Kitt, Henry Fonda, and Roberta Sherwood are among the celebrities who will be visiting Monitor this pre-Christmas holiday. So start your weekend right with Monitor on Friday night and stay with Monitor all weekend long for celebrities, music, features, news, and sports over most of these same NBC radio stations.

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1: Our ship sat down on the planet Domerang right on schedule. Kermage and I stood at the viewport and watched the big Domerangi official cross the field to our landing ramp. He was dressed in a bright yellow tunic, green-gray buskins, and was wearing a glittering jeweled diadem. He was walking in that ponderous way those people always walk. And it seemed like a long time before he actually reached the ramp and climbed into the ship.
2: Welcome aboard.
3: Greetings, gentlemen. I see you have come through the trip in fine shape. My name is Plovash. I'm your liaison while you are with us.
1: My name's Marner. Pleased to meet you.
4: And I'm Kemmerich. Well, what happens now, Plovash?
3: You have landed at a spaceport just outside our capital. I have come to take you to your quarters. We are providing you the finest accommodations our planet can offer. We want your working conditions to be of the best.
1: Glad to hear it.
3: The actual test will begin as soon as you wish. May I offer you good luck?
4: Oh, we won't need it. It's not a matter of luck at all. It's brains. Brains and sweat.
3: Very well. This is what you are here to prove. It ought to be amusing in any case, whatever the outcome may be.
1: The whole weird deal had begun back on Earth. And it started where most arguments like this start, in a bar. Kemmerich and I are top engineers back home, and when this visiting Domerangi made a few cracks about our civilization being second-rate in technology, we made a few choice remarks about his own technology. Well, the thing got to the news agencies and created quite a stir. It finally led to a regular interplanetary controversy over who had the best technical brains, Earthman or Domerangi. So, here we were, Kemmerich and I, sitting in an alien hotel room millions of miles from home, staring glumly at the walls.
4: Well, we're here, Marner. We're here. And we're going to show them up and go home rich and famous. You got that?
1: Oh, I hope we can show them.
4: Well, we've got to. Between the two of us, we can match anything they throw at us.

0: Well, can't we?
1: Sure, sure we can.
0: Now, just look at this door mechanism, for instance. A simple cybernetic mechanism.
1: Yeah. Ordinary gadget. Not nearly as efficient as our kind, either.
0: That's just the point. Apparently, these Zomorangi aren't half the sharks they think they are. We said we could duplicate anything they showed us, right?
1: Yeah. And they've got two of their engineers on Earth trying the same stunt.
0: Okay, so if our boys stick them and we dope out everything they throw at us here, we've won. The State Department's counting on our versatility, Miner. That's all we need. Versatility, cleverness, and hard work.
2: Yeah, we'll beat those silly-looking pants right off them.
1: Kemmeridge always did remind me of a football coach talking to his players at halftime. But at the moment, I was glad of it. I needed reassurance, and his own confidence was infectious. I cheered up, and by the next morning, we were ready to begin our part of the test. Plorvash came to see us again. Well, good morning, Plorvash.
3: Good morning, gentlemen. According to agreement, we have equipped our most modern laboratory for you. We will give you two preliminary problems. When you have dealt with them, if you can deal with them, we will give you a third problem.
1: And if we fail on any of them?
3: Why, then we shall have proved our point.
0: Fair enough. But suppose we deal with all three, Plorvash. How do we win this thing? Do we just go on with your projects until we miss?
3: Oh, no, no. According to the agreement between our governments, the test is limited to three problems only. The same is true for our team on your planet. We consider that if you do indeed complete all three projects, you will have demonstrated your ability.
1: I don't like the way you say that. What's up your sleeve?
3: Sleeve? I do not understand the idiom.
0: Never mind. Doesn't make any difference anyway. Just let's get started and prove our point.
3: Yes. I myself am most anxious to observe your attempt.

0: Now back to X-1 and Double Dare. The lab that was to be our workshop until we won or lost this contest was a sumptuous place. The sort of research setup a sane engineer never even bothers to dream about. We stood there admiring it, Cambridge and I, while Plorvash waited for one of us to say something.
1: Well, we're impressed.
0: Man, it won't be hard to pull off miracles in a lab like this. You're making it easy for us, Plorvash.
2: We are honest people. If you fail, it cannot be blamed on poor working conditions.
1: Okay, when do we start?
2: At once. Observe your first test.
0: What, that little plastic bottle?
2: The contents. It is a depilator. A bit rubbed on each cheek, and you do not need shave your beard for a week's time. Here is the bottle. Duplicate the product.
0: We're engineers, not chemists.
1: Never mind, Marner, never mind. Okay, Parvash, that's the first project. Give us a second at the same time. That way, we'll each have one to work on.
2: Two projects at once? Very well, gentlemen, as you wish. The second is a trap for small house pests.
0: Oh, like our mouse trap, huh?
2: Oh, I do not know your mouse trap, but this is a most ingenious device. Our house pests are color sensitive, and this trap flashes colors as a lure. To catch vorks, we use this. For flames, we activate this device. And so on. But as you can see, it is most versatile. We have supplied you with an ample number of vermin of different sorts. They are in cages there at the rear of the laboratory. I believe you have everything else you need.
1: You mean this is all?
2: Duplicate these two products, if you can.
1: Okay. And we'll let you know the moment we finish.
2: Yes. Do that.
0: I didn't like the way he looked when he said that. There was a catch to all this somewhere, but I didn't have time to think about where it might be. Cambridge and I went to work on our projects at once. It wasn't nearly as hard as it should have been. Within 4 days, we summoned Plorvash back to the lab.
2: Do you mean to say you have finished already?
0: Naturally. Stay where you are, Plorvash. I want to show you something. All right, Cambridge, activate the trap.
3: Check.
0: All right, stand back. I'm going to open the cages.
2: Oh, no, don't. Those vermin, they'll be everywhere.
0: Too late. Here they come.
2: Oh, but you're mad. But they'll be everywhere. Close that door.
0: Stand where you are and watch. You see? See that?
2: But this is impossible. All running to the same place.
0: Our traps. Look at that. They're in. Every last one of them.
2: Remarkable.
0: Yeah. We've improved on your model. We've built a better trap. Your model only deals with one species at a time. Ours handles every variety.
2: It really is rather surprising.
1: I suppose now you want to know about the depilator.
0: That was easy, you know. With the equipment you gave us, chemical analysis is a snap. But I'm afraid we've improved on the original model here, too.
2: You have? In what way?
1: But used at the proper strength, this depilatory of ours can last indefinitely. The effect seems to be permanent.
2: Indeed. This is a fairly impressive performance, gentlemen. You may be interested to know that your counterparts on Earth have also passed their first two tests successfully.
0: Oh, well, good for them. So, it all depends on the third test then, huh?
2: It does indeed. Shall we have that one now?
1: Why waste time? Is that it? That thing on rollers that you've got covered up back there?
2: Yes. Permit me to remove that cover.
0: Ah, a machine of some kind. I recognize the type of piston valve, relays, tubes, rod.
2: Let me plug it in for you. Here is the outlet. Now, I press the starting button. So.
1: What does it do?
2: Suppose you remove the plug from the outlet.
0: All right. There.
1: Hey, it's still going.
2: Gentlemen, this is our power source. We use it for transportation and similar things. Duplicate it. This is your third problem.
1: Well, we'll give it a try.
2: I shall be most interested in the result. Most interested. Good day.
0: Cheers. Well, Cambridge, the machine's still going.
1: Yeah, I see. I wonder, can we build a perpetual motion machine?

0: Well, it was a challenge, all right. A greater challenge than either of us had anticipated in our wildest dreams. Our heads reeled with the enormity of the ideas. But we worked and worked. I don't even know how long it was, but I think it was about 3 weeks. Finally, we summoned Plorovash, and he came into the laboratory to see our model and his side by side, both humming away with no plugs in the wall.
1: There it is.
2: You have actually done it?
0: Yes. It's been running a week now, and it shows no signs of slowing down.
2: It actually works, but how?
1: A complex hyperspace function. We're making a full report, of course. I hope you realize this is quite a stunt in gravology.
0: We didn't think we could do it until we had to, so we did.
2: I didn't think you could do it either. This little box on our model, have you examined it yet?
1: No, that nearly threw us. Apparently it's tightly sealed. We didn't waste time getting it open. We bypassed that. But what is the darn thing anyway?
2: That, gentlemen, is our power source.
0: Your what?
2: A photoelectric amplifier that should keep the model running for, another 2 weeks. Then?
0: Then what?
2: Don't you see? We do not have a perpetual motion machine. We have hoaxed you into inventing one for us.
1: What?
2: We didn't really think you could. It took our best minds to rig up a model convincing enough to fool you.
1: Well, I'll be...
0: That does it. That invalidates the whole agreement. Well, now that we're through, we'll take our machine and go back to Earth.
2: I am afraid that is not possible.
0: What?
2: By a statute in effect here for more than 700 years, any research done in a government lab is automatically the property of the Domerangi government. I am sorry, but I shall have to confiscate your project, gentlemen.
1: We'll see about that.
2: Furthermore, we are forced to confiscate you yourselves. We need you to instruct us on how to build these machines.
0: Plorovash, Earth won't let you pull a trick like that. This is cause for war.
2: I doubt it. Why should a terrible war come about for the custody of two men?
0: I demand to see our consul.
2: Of course. That is your right, I suppose. I will arrange it.
0: Well, there it was. Now that it was too late, I knew what the cause of my uneasy feeling was. The consul from Earth was a white-haired, sturdy gentleman with a ruddy face and a suave manner. He came to see us in our hotel room that same evening.
3: Now, please, rest assured we shall make every effort to extricate you. Do you realize what immense scientific prestige you've given to Earth?
4: Fat lot of good that does us now.
3: Well, authorities on Earth have kept me informed on the progress of the two Domerangi. They got through the first two projects as easily as you two did.
0: We already know that. What of it?
3: Well, now, this is the delicate part of the whole affair. I hate to put it into words, but in fact, the people on the Earth end of this deal had much the same idea as the Domerangi.
4: You mean another double cross? They put them to work on perpetual motion, too?
3: No, not quite. They rigged up a phony anti-gravity machine and told them to duplicate it.
0: Good night. What happened?
3: Nothing yet. I'm told they're working on it very hard. Sooner or later, if they're at all as clever as you two, perhaps they'll hit on it. You'll just have to be patient and sweat it out until they do, and we can make an even exchange.
4: Well, of all the cockeyed situations... You mean we have to wait until they invent anti-gravity?
3: Well, that's the general idea. In the meanwhile, as I say, I will insist that you be shown every courtesy here on Domerang.
0: Well, they may never discover a workable anti-gravity. Then what happens to us?
4: Wait a minute.
0: Yeah?
4: Marner.
0: Yeah?
4: You know anything about tensor applications and gravitational fields?
0: What are you driving at?
4: I'm thinking of the ideal lab setup they gave us. Do you think those two Domerangi on Earth would mind taking credit for someone else's anti-gravity theory if they were approached properly?
0: Hey, that's right. They must be as anxious to get home as we are.
3: Say, what in the world are you talking about?
0: Consul, would you be above a bit of smuggling, diplomatic immunity and all that?
3: Well, now, I don't know.
4: We build the anti-gravity machine. You smuggle it to Earth and slip it to the Domerangi, then use it as a talking point for a trade. Well, what do you say?
3: Well, I admit, It does seem the only way out. Very well, gentlemen, I'll do my very best. But there seems to be just one hitch.
4: What's that?
3: You still have to invent that anti-gravity machine.
0: Oh, we'll invent it all right, because you see, we have to. Come on, Cambridge. Let's get to work.

0: Fred Collins again. I'll have another word about X minus one in just a moment. Is your head buzzing with the feverish, stuffed-up feeling of a cold? Here's how to get relief.
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0: 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Galaxy Magazine's science editor, Willie Lay, discusses medical problems of space travel in the current issue of Galaxy. Read Willie Lay's article as well as the many thought-provoking stories similar to tonight's tale of fiction based on facts of the future. Galaxy Magazine, on your newsstand today. 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Featured in our cast were Ralph Camargo as Marner, Ivor Francis as Cambridge, Michael Ingram as Plorvash, and Harvey Hayes as the Consul. 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

0: And now let us join Old Nancy, Witch of Salem, and Satan, her wise black cat.
1: Hunter 11 year old I be today. Yes, sir, Hunter 11 year old. And now, Satan, if everybody'll just douse out them lights and make it nice and dark, we'll get right down to business. Draw up to the fire and gaze into them embers. Gaze into them deep, and soon you'll see the hands of time turn back for 100 years. Soon you'll be up in the ocean, off the Cape of Good Hope, that's down in Africa. There, up on the stormy waters, rolls a ship whose captain's name is Vanderdecken. That's his name now. But soon he'll be called by sailor men the Flying Dutchman. The Flying Dutchman.
2: It's certain death to dry. Already we lost three.
3: When we lose them all, I'll round this cursed cape.
2: But right here, we strive against the wind.
3: Silence, I am master here. If thou question my commands right aboard, I'll fling thee to join those mates of whom you fight. Now bend me out those topsails.
2: Aye, sir. The man is mad. Save, he demands, against headwind.
4: All fast, captain. Hold my rudder for the wind.
5: Aye, sir.
6: Captain! My dear captain!
3: Finish it.
7: It is torn to ribbon.
3: And mend it and spread it on the yards once more.
7: Will the carrigan? No silk or sun can weather this gale. A strict to bear hold, mynheer. Turn thy back to the wind and seek a port.
3: Not I. No storm can beat John Vanderdecken's master. Gone for the board.
2: The mainmast has been torn away.
3: Here, you cursed storm, I'll best ye yet. You may take ye far and cold, but then I'll sail the Hawker to thy feet.
2: Captain!
3: Who are left will do their work. Raymer!
2: Aye, sir.
3: Give all hands access. Clear that wreckage. Free the deck and rig a jury mount.
2: Land here, for God's sake, strive no more.
7: Can thy helmsman turn about?
2: Let's run with the wind and seek a port.
3: Nay, we go ahead. We round this cape.
2: But 4 days already to us, drag and sail.
7: And back it is God's will.
3: And God's will must bend, for mine shall triumph.
2: Stop! Now, doth bless ye.
7: Seek thy
3: courage. Ah, cower, ye fools and superstitious fear. She shall see me round this cape in spite of heaven, hell, or man. Keep her headed to the wind, helmsman.
4: Ye yonder, clear the deck. Bring it over. Spite of heaven, hell, or man, I round this cape.
7: Look at him crying there. He is mad, mad.
2: Aye, mad with love of self, mad with lust for power.
7: He has been master of men and ships too long. Now he would command the elements.
2: And he'd insist on soon, but all dead men.
7: I say we mutiny against
2: him. He's not a fool. No man of it is armed. His belt is filled with loaded pistols, and he'll not hesitate to kill.
7: Think ye the old priest we have as a passenger could bring him to his senses?
2: Nay, but now ye heard the captain said his will was God's. The presence of God's priest would but inflame his mind the more.
7: Raymer, the priest has come on deck. Look there.
8: I give thee greetings, son.
2: Holy fathers, our lover's life, get thee again below.
7: Aye, before Jan Vanderdecken vent his spite on thee.
4: Enter the wind, help. Enter the wind.
2: My father, he returns.
8: Nay, my sons, I fear not thy bitter captain.
4: So the man of God hath crawled on deck.
2: He hath seen me.
8: Greetings to thee, my Herr Vanderdecken.
4: Priest, how dost like the winds thy master sends this evening? How like thee his empty thunders?
3: Say, and watch me best the storm he sends. Watch me round this cape against his will.
8: 4 days have I watched and seen thee fail.
3: I shall fail no longer. I shall win my way tonight.
8: Only he can win who striveth by faith.
3: Faith I have. faith in myself alone.
8: No man can live by and for himself alone.
3: And who shall he live for then? Another man who is selfish as himself? I know a man. I know my kind. Perhaps he should put faith in women. The best of them are devils in their cradles. But thou didst mean have faith in God. He is the greatest lie of all.
7: He's the greatest. No more.
6: That's what he will do us all.
8: He will. His voice cries to thee from the storm, rash man. It bids thee fall upon thy knees and pray his pardon.
3: Say ye so, and hear the voice of John Van der Decker answer. By the servant shall I show in what contempt I hold the master. Walk thee to the rail, priest. For thou art going by the board.
7: Oh, no, the spirit of God.
3: Now stand back. I shoot the man who moves the hand beside me.
8: Risk not thy lives for mine, my son.
3: Stand to this rail and stand until I throw thee to the sea. But first, thou art who art supposed to reign above. Hark to my defiance. The life of this thy servant shall be to thee my challenge. Oh! In all thy heaven, I shall kill thy man. I shall best thy storm. I shall round thy cursed gate. Oh!
5: Oh! And lightning! It has struck the ship!
7: Was sent by God.
5: The gale has died to silence. Look! In the bow! A blinding light
8: was sent by heaven!
5: Yay! Oh! Oh! Oh! What now? Who has taken shape in the non-dazzling glow?
9: God has deigned to answer thee, John Van der Decken.
7: I did not mean it.
9: Fall upon thy knees and hearken to thy doom.
7: Spare me. Spare my life.
9: Thou shalt not die. To live shall be thy curse. In the teeth of a gale shalt thou fly forever, always seeking harbor, never reaching port. A phantom ship of death shall be thy home. Thy crew shall be the blackened souls of sinners of the sea. Thou, their master and their slave, shall be alone of flesh and blood. Behold thy living tomb as it rises from the depths.
7: Oh, Linnea, not on that. It is a hulk of horror.
9: Is thy eternal soul.
7: Linnea, I beg. It is a nightmare ship. Black as night with sails, the hue of blood.
9: Oh, please.
7: Grinning, fleshless specters line its rails.
9: Oh, nay.
7: Forgive. Oh, Father, holy priest, thou art a man of God. Intercede and beg for me. I am forced. Forced upon this awful bark. Have pity.
8: Nay, messenger of God, I pray thee, wait. No soul is ever lost. Even this man's can be saved, redeemed.
9: His soul is black with selfish pride. Only love can wash it clean.
8: He will need man's love to find love.
9: His fate has been decreed. What man here will share his doom to aid him in the search?
8: I,
7: Father.
9: Think well, old man. Thy days of earthly strife are numbered. Thy reward and rest at hand. If thou wouldst teach him love, thou too must sail upon this ghostly bark. A living man amongst the dead.
8: I am ready. I go with thee, son.
7: And flesh and blood. Thou givest me the life I would have taken from thee.
9: Oh, foolish soul. And thou didst say all living creatures were selfish as thyself. Thy curse was to be eternal. But this good man's sacrifice hath won thee again to hope of heaven.
7: I shall not have to sail.
9: Thou shalt sail upon yon bark, as I have said. But once, each 7 years, thy phantom ship may touch a port, and thou, for the space of a single moon, may seek for love thyself and cleanse thy soul of pride. Come,
8: my son.
7: I know. 7 years among the dead, ever flying into the gale, and then a port for a single moon.

0: flying into the gale. 30 times a 9 have I been in port for a single moon. And now the hour draws nigh when I shall rest on shore again.
1: And bitterness is in thy soul, John. Thy heart is filled with plans of evil for thy visit amongst men.
0: Aye, I shall employ this moon ashore to bring dishonor, death, destruction in my path.
1: No, have the centuries of suffering taught thee nothing?
0: By example of thy God, they have taught me how to hate. For I have endured his awful vengeance.
1: Oh, vengeance on thee hath never been his purpose. His plan is thy regeneration.
0: So this loving father destroys his son with a curse of living death to save him. Oh, cease thy lying sophistry. My centuries of pain have confirmed the truth I knew of old, that love is but a lie, and that self is all that matters.
1: Yet for 280 years, I have been thy comrade on this phantom ship of death.
0: And how at first I was deluded by that comradeship of thine. I believed it was love that made thee share my awful fate. But my brain at last searched out the truth. That which is worse than death to me meant to thee but longer life. Thou art old, about to die. Thy seeming sacrifice has let thee live almost 3 centuries beyond thy span.
1: Poor John, I pity thee. How more than blind are they who will not see?
0: Oh, pity me not. Listen, priest. 30 times 9 now have I gone ashore. For one brief fleeting moon in each long 7 years. Each time I have been humble, seeking that love which now I know doth not exist. Everywhere I found distrust and looks in fear. For though men knew not that I am he they call the Flying Dutchman, they sense I am a being set apart. I am of the dead who live. And in mine eyes, men see the horror stamped by centuries of pain. 30 times 9 I sought for love and found but hate. And now I shall employ my moon ashore to pay. Our phantom ship draws into port. Again for a moon I join the world of men who worship thy revengeful god. And I shall bring dishonor, death, destruction in my path. Dost hear me, God of vengeance? I go ashore to pay thee for my curse. I go ashore to pay.
2: Next time I has a birthday, Satan, we'll tell folks what the Flying Dutchman did when he went ashore the 40th time.

0: And now let us join old Nancy and Satan, her wise black cat.
1: Hannah, I'm 3 years old I be today. Yes, sir, going on a 104. Now, if you folks will just douse out them lights, we'll spin you the finish of our yarn about that famous sailor man we begun the last time you were here.
2: Meow.
1: That's right, Satan. We told how that fella Vanderdecken, for his blasphemy against his lord, was condemned to sail the seas until his selfish soul is cleansed by love, which he's allowed to come ashore and look for once each 7 years. We'll serve to help him in his search. A good old priest volunteered to share his curse, but his help didn't do much good. For when we left them, but draw up to the fire and gaze into the embers, hear for yourselves just how we left this Vanderdecken.
3: 30 times in 9 now have I come ashore. For one brief fleeting moon in each long 7 years. 30 times in 9 I sought for love and found but hate. And now I shall employ my moon ashore to bring dishonor, death, destruction in my path. Dost hear me, God of vengeance? I go ashore to pay thee for my curse. I go ashore.
1: Now gaze into embers deep and hear the finish of our yarn about the Flying Dutchman. The Flying Dutchman.
4: Henry, this is Latin year of 1810. Even such an old sea dog as you can't believe the forecastle yarn of the Flying Dutchman.
5: Now, out there in Portsmouth Harbor lies my proof. That ship's a Dutchman, so I ain't a mother's son.
6: No, Uncle Henry, you merely say that because it's that dingy-looking old hulk you didn't see come in last night.
5: I tell you, no one saw that ship come in. And I tell you, I recognize it. For nigh 300 years, every sailor man upon the seven seas has seen that black two-decker fly by him at least once. And then come, I've seen it. Cross our bows like lightning. Backwards. Would ever stay and fail, straining against a gale. Why, we on a human ship couldn't even smell a breeze.
4: Are you sure you hadn't been sampling the ship's rum barrel when you saw all that?
5: Yes, yes, I am. If that out there's a national ship, why don't we see hide or hair of any living creature on its rails or on the yard?
6: Oh, look, Uncle Henry. There's a small boat coming from our port side now.
5: Well, I'll be... Now, when did they launch that?
4: While you were so busy talking.
5: And there's 2 men in it. 2 living men is all the ghost ship carries.
6: But neither of those men or their clothing look 3 centuries old. And you say that's the Flying Dutchman, Jay.
5: The Dutchman don't grow any older. That's part of his curse. And neither does the priest who travels with him. He gets new clothes when they come to shore every 7 years.
4: That means a land about here, I think.
5: Well, I'm leaving before they do. You and Judy better come, too.
4: Nonsense.
5: All right. But I'm warning you to have nothing to do with a big fella coming in that small boat.
4: Henry, such superstition is unchristian-like. To show you what I think of your ridiculous fears, I'm going to invite those men to be my guests.
5: What? Peter Cooper, you're going to take them into your house?
4: If they care to come.
5: You don't know what you're saying. Why, the Dutchman's a holy devil.
6: You make me hope that big man in the boat is your Flying Dutchman, Uncle Henry. He sounds interesting.
4: Indeed, he does.
6: That's their landing cover.
5: And I'm a-going before the Dutchman's eyes light on me. He's a fright, I tell you.
6: Look at Uncle Henry, Ross.
4: My superstitious credulity almost discourages me with human kind.
6: Hear the strangers come. Speak to him, Papa.
7: Well, good morning, gentlemen.
8: Greetings to thee, friend.
3: Aye, greetings. Why didst thou not run at my approach?
7: Run?
6: Why should we run?
3: Thy companion did.
6: Oh, and he had an appointment elsewhere.
7: Gentlemen, as your strangers and our thoughts within are not of the best, I wish to invite you to be my guest.
3: I guess.
8: We thank thee truly, but...
7: Do not hesitate. I'm only an humble minister, but my daughter and I will strive to make you comfortable.
3: Thou art a minister? A man of God?
7: Yes.
3: And thou art his daughter?
6: Yes.
3: A minister and his child.
8: We thank thee, sir, but my comrade and I cannot...
3: Say, we can. We shall. I thank thee, worthy
2: servant of the Lord. I accept thy invitation gladly.
8: John, thou must not abuse the hospitality of this good man's house. Thou must not harm his child.
2: I have merely suggested that she take a walk with me this afternoon.
8: I know thou meanest wrong to her, because she is the daughter of a man who serves the God you hate. I shall warn her and her father. Tell them who and what thou really art.
2: Listen, fool. The tale of the Flying Dutchman they call but idle superstition. Thou wilt tell these people nothing. For they will not believe thee till I prove the words which thou wouldst say, and then 'twill be too late.
9: Captain, are you ready for a walk?
2: Aye, I come to thee, my child. Farewell, priest. Ere I embark again for 7 years of living death, to the God of hate who hath condemned me, I have a sacrifice to

0: more.
1: Well, we're completely off the beaten track.
0: Aye. Should one die among these trees and thickets, it might be many months ere their body was found.
1: What made you think of such an awful thing as that?
0: The thought of Wow One who was left alive. A father, for instance, might suffer long and keenly ere his child's, for instance, fate was known.
1: If I were lost, it would kill my father. But of course, nothing will happen to me with you here to protect me.
0: And thou dost trust me.
1: Of course I trust you.
0: Thou art a child. Thy purity enables thee to read men's hearts.
1: That's what my father said. And I know your heart is good. Because in one whose eyes show such unhappiness, any evil that was there before must have been completely burned away.
0: Oh, little fool. What would thee think if I taught thee different?
1: Stop acting as though you meant to frighten me, Captain. And sit down on this log. Come. I'm tired.
0: I sit close beside thee. Thou hast never shown fear of me as thou.
1: Why should I show fear of you?
0: No reason. Except that people always do.
1: Captain, I think someone ought to talk to you.
0: Of what?
1: Yourself. I don't think you know yourself at all.
0: No, thou thinkest not.
1: I think you're the sort of man who thinks he's awfully bad and who tries to be bad, all because he's afraid to let folks see what's really underneath.
0: So?
1: Yes. You're exactly like a little boy who lives next door to us. When he's outside in the garden, he's always playing at being Indian and scalping people. Yet I've seen him through the window of his room at night when he thinks he's all alone, fondling his sister's doll.
0: Thou sayest I resemble him?
1: Exactly. I've seen him stand out in the rain when the lightning flashed and thunder roared just to prove how brave he is. When all the time I knew he wanted to hide his head in his mother's lap and cry with fear. You're exactly like him underneath.
0: Well,
1: that's just the way he glares at me.
0: Oh, little fool,
1: he's rude and ill-mannerly, just as you are. How long since you've seen your mother, Captain?
0: Why, I never saw her.
1: Have any sisters?
0: Nay.
1: Ever married?
0: Nay.
1: In law?
0: Nay.
1: Well, that explains everything. You've never been brought up?
0: What?
1: You've had no one but dog to go to with your trouble. No wonder your eyes show such unhappiness. For God must seem awfully far.

0: secluded this place is. If one were lost here, they never would be found. Well, Captain, why don't you kill me as you planned?
1: You knew?
0: Yes. I wasn't a bit afraid. You see, I know the little boy next door.
1: Playing Indian. Scalping people.
0: Suppose you put your head in my lap and have a cry.
1: Why?
0: He does sometimes when no one else is near.
1: Why?
0: Seems to help. I don't think you've cried in a long, long time.
1: Why? Why? Father, forgive thy foolish child. Forgive thy foolish child. Farewell, Judith.
0: Goodbye, Captain.
2: I hate to see a gentleman go. Your fortnight here has brought us happiness.
1: My ship awaits, Mr. Cooper. I cannot tarry longer. But my old friend here will stay ashore with thee.
3: Jan, my son!
1: This voyage I take alone. Thou wilt share my punishment no longer.
3: Thou hast found at last.
1: I have found myself.
2: I don't understand you, gentlemen.
1: My comrade may explain when I am gone. And now, ere I bid a last farewell, Mr. Cooper, may I kiss thy daughter once, as a father on the brow.
0: I will answer that, John. Kiss me as a lover on the lips.
1: I did not mean to speak. I do love thee, Judith, love thee.
0: And I love thee.
1: No, nay, child, love me not. Another will come to thee, one of thy age and goodness, one worthy of thy love.
0: I want no one but you. But, John, take me with you on your voyage.
1: Nay, I cannot. Take thy arms from about me. I must go.
0: Oh, no, John, come back.
1: Farewell.
0: John, wait. Your black ship is not ready. I see no sign of crew.
1: They are waiting for my coming.
0: Oh, he's in the trouble. Leaving me.
2: This ship flies through the waters by magic. Look, already he's reached the black ship's side.
0: He's climbing up the ladder.
2: He's aboard.
0: Father, the sails of these black ships filled. Yet there's no wind.
2: It's putting off the sea.
3: Farewell, my son, my comrade.
0: Come back to me, John. I love you.
1: And I love thee. Farewell forever.
0: No. Not forever. Ah!
2: You're sinking beneath the waters.
3: Listen.
1: I love thee. Love thee.
3: Oh, gracious Father, my prayers are answered. His long voyage is at an end. Thou hast taken back his soul.
4: And now you see why the Flying Dutchman is seed upon the seas no more. Well, that's the end of that, then, Satan.

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0: Good evening, friends of the Inner Sanctum. This is your host, waiting to act as your guide through the squeaking door on a specially prepared travelogue. First, we'll take a little jaunt with jeopardy along the path of peril, where we'll prowl with panic until we take the left turn into Horror Highway, and thence via Terror Turnpike straight into the road to ruin.
1: I don't think I like your itinerary, Mr. Host. If you don't mind, I'd much rather take a shortcut to the Highway of Happiness via the kitchen.
0: And pray tell us, by what signpost shall we recognize your blithesome Highway of Happiness, Mary?
1: Well, you'll just know you're headed for pleasure when you take your first taste of swell Lipton tea. Because, oh, what a world of contentment there is in every cupful. What flavor. What wide-awake flavor. No wonder the tea experts say there's only one word to describe Lipton's, and that's brisk. No wonder more folks enjoy Lipton's than any other brand of tea in the world. It's because Lipton tea never tastes dull, flat, or dreary. It's always lively and cheery. Yes, Lipton's is the world's favorite tea, and it will be your favorite, too, once you taste that brisk Lipton flavor. So be sure you try Lipton tea.
0: Listen now to the strange tale of a boy and his twin sister and their dog, and the wreckers of Hurricane Cove. It's called Detour to Terror, an original radio play written especially for Inner Sanctum by Emil Tepperman. And here is Mason Adams as Jerry Watson to tell you the story himself.
2: I had a strange, uneasy feeling all evening after Linda left to drive to Hurricane Cove. Somehow I had a presentiment of danger. Linda and I were twins, and always, in some uncanny way, each of us had been able to sense when the other was in trouble. Tonight, the feeling was very strong. Butch sensed it, too. He was only a mongrel pup, but he was smart. I shouldn't have let Linda go alone, but she had insisted. She was a feature writer for the Manhattan Magazine, and she'd run across the trail of a story about an old family of wreckers who lived down by the shore near Hurricane Cove. The tale went that this family had made a living in the old days by placing false signals on the shore in order to lure ships onto the rocks and then loot them. It was this story that she'd gone to investigate. Unwilling to go to bed with that uneasy feeling lying heavy upon me, I dozed in the chair by the fire with Butch's whine in my ears. It must have been a dream, because I saw Linda's white face floating in a sort of haze. And then I saw the fear in her eyes as she called to me.
3: Jerry! Jerry, help me! Help me!
2: I came awake suddenly with a cold sweat on my face. Butch was on his haunches by the fireplace, nose in the air and howling as if for the dead. I felt myself trembling. Linda in danger. Somewhere out in that storm, Linda was calling to me for help. She needed me terribly. Come on, Butch, we're going after her. Within 20 minutes, I was speeding through the storm out along Highway 9. I remembered Linda's telling me just what route she'd take.
3: See, Jerry, I'll go out on 9 to here, and then turn off on the old shore road. It isn't used much anymore, but it's the shortest route to Hurricane Cove. And if I leave now, I should be there by midnight.
2: The mist lay heavy on the old shore road, and the rain drove against the windshield, and the swirling fog played strange tricks with my eyes. But I knew I was almost an hour behind Linda, and I had to make time. Now, don't worry, Butch, we'll catch up to her. We'll find her. I'd only go faster. It's fog. I can't see 20 feet ahead of... Hey! It's a red lantern on the road. What? It's a detour sign. Bridge ahead, washed out. Detour. What'll I do, Butch? How do I know what Linda did? Did she drive straight ahead or did she take the detour? I've got to know. I can't sit here waiting.
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Maybe she didn't see the detour sign back there. Drove into the washed-out bridge. Maybe that's what the danger was. No, she couldn't have missed that red lantern, even in the fog. She must have turned off. She must have come this way. Hey! There's the car, Butch, stalled in the ditch and blocking the road. It's Linda's car. 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

0: Coming down and fucking. 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She's not in the car, Butch. I don't see her in the car. Oh, no, she's not in here. Linda! Linda! Where could she have gone, Butch? She was always scared of thunder and lightning. Linda! How can we look for her in the dark and the fog? What is it, Butch? What have you found over there? I'm coming, Butch. I'm coming. Where, Butch? Where, behind the tree? All right. Linda. Linda. She's not. Linda. Open your eyes. It's Jerry, Linda.
1: Oh,
0: Linda, don't. Don't be scared, Linda. Everything's all right. It's me. It's Jerry. Oh, Linda.
1: Jerry.
0: Yeah.
1: Oh, thank heaven. Oh, Jerry, take me away from here.
0: Sure, kid. Come on. Here, I'll help you out. Come on. My car is over this way.
1: Gee, I must have fainted. I knew you'd come, Jerry. I had a feeling you would. I was afraid it might be too late.
0: Here, get in the car.
1: Yeah.
0: Come on in, Butch. Gosh, you're soaked to the skin, kid. What happened here?
1: Well, there was a man. He was hiding up there behind a tree. The headlights caught him when I got stalled in the ditch.
0: How'd you come to land in the ditch?
1: Well, there's a tree lying across the road. See, look over there. You can just see it in the headlights.
0: Oh, yeah. Oh, I see. Gosh, it's a big one. Must have been struck by the lightning.
1: That's what I thought at first. But when I got out to look at it, I saw that it wasn't struck by lightning.
0: What?
1: Jerry, that tree has been deliberately cut.
0: Linda, are you sure?
1: Sure I am. It's been cut by a saw. The minute I looked at it, I realized it wasn't any accident. Somebody meant to block this road.
0: Great Scott.
1: So I hurried back into the car and I tried to turn around. I wanted to go back.
0: You couldn't have turned around anyway. This road is too narrow.
1: Yeah, well, I was too scared to realize that. I started backing up and the rear wheels landed in the ditch. And it was just then that I saw the man. He was coming out from behind the tree and he was all hunched up so I couldn't see his face. Then when the headlights struck him, he ducked back and he disappeared. Well, I was afraid to stay in the car, so I jumped out and I started to run. Then I could hear him coming after me. And I must have tripped and my head struck something. And that's all I knew till you found me.
0: Are you sure it was a man you saw, kid?
1: Yeah, positive, Jerry.
0: I don't get it. What was the idea of blocking the road? What's the matter, Bush?
1: He hears something. Look over there.
0: Someone running through the woods carrying something. I'm going after him.
1: Careful, Jerry. Look, Butch has that man by the trousers. Oh, he kicked Butch.
0: Hey, you don't have to kick my door.
1: Jerry, be careful.
0: Come on back here, you.
1: Jerry, I'm coming with you.
0: Oh, it's no use. He ran away in the night. Are you all right, Butch?
1: Look, Jerry. Whoever he was, he dropped what he was carrying.
0: What is it?
1: It looks like a big board of some kind.
0: Here, I'll turn the flashlight on. What's a sign? It has lettering on it.
1: What's it say?
0: What's that? Great Scott.
1: What is it, Jerry?
0: It says, bridge ahead washed out. Detour.
1: Jerry, this is the detour sign from the highway.
0: Yeah. They only put it up there to lure you onto this back road. Then they blocked the road with a tree. Kid, it looks like we're in some kind of a trap.

0: Now, what kind of a mess have we got these poor people into? Imagine finding that poor twin sister unconscious behind the tree. And it took Butch to find her, too. I wonder what kind of a tree it was. Oh, probably a dogwood tree. As you can always tell a dogwood tree by its bark.
1: There's poor Linda in all that trouble, and here you go, making puns.
0: I can't help it, Mary. That's my nature.
1: I ought to know it's your nature by now. And I ought to know, too, you can't change people. Take those of us who like to start each day off with piping hot Lipton tea. Why, nothing in the world could change us. In fact, breakfast just wouldn't be

breakfast without Lipton's. 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

0: Well, let's get back to our story now and see what happens along that deadly detour. I have a hunch that Jerry and Linda are in for a lot of trouble. Trouble and twins, you know, never come singly.
1: We got back in my car, wet and shivering, Linda, Butch, and I. We tried to figure out what to do.
2: Don't you see, Jerry? This is the way those old-time wreckers used to work. They'd place false signals on the shore so that the ships would be lured onto the rocks.
1: Mm-hmm. You think that phony detour sign back
2: It was
1: there...
2: just like a false signal to a seaman. It lured us onto this back road. When they get good and ready, they'll come for us.
1: Maybe you're right, kid.
2: Well, Jerry, we can't just sit here and wait to be murdered.
1: Look, Glenn, up there in the hill through the trees. See those lights? Looks like a big house.
2: Hey, maybe they've got a phone. We could call the police.
1: And maybe...
2: Maybe what, Jerry?
1: Nothing.
2: You think maybe they're the ones who lured us here?
1: We'll have to take the chance, Linda.

0: The ground here is so soft. Isn't there a path through these woods?
1: There is. We could never find it now. Anyway, this is the quickest. There are the lights of the house, up ahead through the trees.
0: They're such big trees, so old and bare. They look like evil things. Like they're waiting to twine their arms around us and crush us.
1: Quit it, kid. You'll work yourself up for nothing. We'll be at the house in a minute.
0: What? What is it?
1: The lights, they went out.
0: The house, it's all dark.
1: Quiet, Butch.
0: Why did they put the lights out, Jerry?
1: Maybe they went to sleep.
0: What'll we do?
1: We'll go up and ring the bell. That's what we'll do.
0: Jerry.
1: What?
0: Do you hear that?
1: Yeah. Yeah, someone playing the piano in there. In the dark.
0: Oh, it sounds uncanny.
1: Come on, I'm going to ring the bell.
0: The piano stopped?
1: Yeah. I think I hear someone coming.
0: Still no lights. It gives me the creeps.
1: Someone's opening the door.
2: Good evening. Caught in the storm, eh? Won't you come in?
1: Your lights, aren't they working?
2: How stupid of me. I'd forgotten. Yeah. That better?
1: Yeah. Yes, thank you. I'm Jerry Watson. This is my sister, Linda. This is Butch.
2: How do you do? My name is Considine. Gregory Considine. And you're quite welcome, I assure you.
1: Mr. Considine, there's been a tree cut across the road down there.
2: Tree? Cut? You mean struck by lightning? Well,
1: I don't think so, sir. I think it was done deliberately. I'd like to use your phone to call the police.
2: I'm so sorry. The phone is out of order. A storm, you know. I'm sure you must be mistaken about the tree. You must be soaked through and through. Please follow me into the library. I'll get you some dry clothes.
0: Jerry, did you see his eyes? He's blind.
1: That's why I was playing the piano in the dark.
2: Right in here, please. It's a nice crackling fire. You can warm up while I ring for my handyman. Matt will be here in a moment. I heard what you said to your brother, Miss Watson.
0: Oh, I'm sorry.
2: Not at all. I manage quite well.
1: You live alone here, Mr. Considine?
2: Just my brother Vincent and I, and Matt, of course. We seldom see strangers here. No one uses this old back road.
1: Mr. Considine, someone put a phony detour sign out on the main road.
2: Really? Sounds almost incredible. Ah, here's Matt.
3: You ring for me, Mr. Gregg?
2: Matt, this is Miss Watson and her brother, and Butch. They've been caught in the storm. I think there's some dry clothing in the west room.
3: Yes, Mr. Gregg. Yeah, this way, please.
4: Are you in there, Gregg? What have you done with those people?
2: Oh, dear. That's my brother Vincent. I'm afraid I'll have to ask a favor of you. Please overlook anything Vincent may say. He's, shall I say, a bit strange.
4: Oh, here you are. Well, introduce me to your friends, Gregg.
2: Go upstairs, Vincent.
4: Go upstairs, Vincent. Is that all you have to say to your brother? What are you going to do to these people? What are you planning for them?
2: Vincent.
4: You can't shut me up. Look here, mister. Young lady. Take a bit of advice from me. Don't stay in this house overnight, or you'll never live to see the morning. Get out, quick.
2: Matt, you know what to do.
4: No.
3: Yes, Mr. Gregg.
4: No, please. Keep away from me, Matt. Keep away. I warn you, mister. Get your sister out of here. No, hey, let go of me, Matt.
1: Hey, he knocked him out.
2: I regret that it was necessary, Mr. Watson. Vincent is difficult at times. Please pay no attention to what he said. I'm very sorry that you had to witness this painful scene. Matt, please carry Mr. Vincent upstairs and lock him in his room. I hope you like these rooms.
1: Yes, thank you.
0: Yes, I'm sure we'll be comfortable, Mr. Considine.
2: They're adjoining rooms, as you see. And these doors bolt on the inside. I advise you to keep them locked all night.
1: We surely will.
0: Thank you for these dry clothes and for the tea.
2: You're quite welcome, I assure you. Now just try to get a good night's sleep. Everything will be all right in the morning.
0: Oh, Jerry, I'm scared.
1: So is Butch. And so am I.
0: What'll we do?
1: First thing to do is bolt the door.
0: He's blind. Yet he frightens me, Jerry. The way he ordered his brother knocked down. Jerry, there's something I've got to tell you.
1: What is it, kid?
0: The name of that family of old-time wreckers is Considine.
1: You mean these are the people...
0: Their ancestors used to loot ships.
1: And now they're working on motorists. Poor Vincent tried to warn...
0: Jerry, what are we going to do?
1: We've got to get out of here before they come up to finish us off. Let's take a look out the window.
0: Oh, it's pitch black out there.
1: Look by the streak of lightning. Did you see?
0: Yes, I did. That man, that Matt, standing under the tree with a rifle.
1: We're stuck. No escape.
0: What's that?
1: Someone tapping against the wall.
5: In there. Can you hear me?
1: Who is it?
5: It's Vincent. I'm in the room next door to you. It's locked on the outside. Can you get me out?
1: We'll be right there. Quiet, Butch.
0: Oh, Jerry, maybe there's a chance. If Vincent will help us.
1: Come on, kid.
0: Yeah.
1: No noise. Shh. Come on. Here, this is the door.
0: Look, it's bolted on the outside. They must keep him locked up all the time.
1: Well, here goes. Vincent?
4: Here I am. Don't make any noise. My brother has ears like a cat. And don't let him fool you. He may be blind, but he's more dangerous than any man who can see.
1: How are we going to get out of here? Matt's watching outside with a rifle.
0: Listen. The piano.
4: My brother is amusing himself in the dark. He always plays the piano when he has something on his mind.
1: Do you know any way for us to get out of here?
4: Well, there's only a slim chance. Now listen to me carefully. The only chance is to get out the back way. But you have to pass the open living room door downstairs. And Greg is in there at the piano.
1: And what do we do?
4: Well, you wait here. I'll go down first and see if they've left the cellar door unlocked. I'll come back for you. Please, don't move until I return.
0: Be careful.
4: Don't worry. I will.
0: Jerry... What'll happen if Greg hears him?
1: Greg will probably call Matt and lock him up again.
0: And what'll become of us?
1: We'll worry about that later.
0: Jerry, he stopped playing.
1: Yeah.
0: Do you think he heard Vincent coming down?
1: Oh!
0: Oh! Jerry, Greg caught him. What'll we do?
1: Come on, we're going down.
0: Lights are all out down here.
1: I don't hear anything.
0: Where do you think Greg is?
1: Maybe waiting to jump us in the dark. Come on, I don't care. Stick behind me. We're going in the living room. Where's Butch?
0: I don't know. What is it?
1: My foot touched on me. A body. Then I'm going to take a chance on the flashlight. Stand back.
0: All right. Great Scott. What is it?
1: Look.
0: What is it? That isn't Vincent. It's Greg. He's been stabbed.
6: Watch out. Vincent is somewhere around. He'll kill you.
1: What do you mean?
6: My brother Vincent. The one who's been doing the wrecking. We always keep him locked up. But tonight, he got away. Planted the detour sign. Cut the tree.
1: Vincent did all that.
6: Matt and I, we tried to stop him. Matt went out to the road, took down the detour sign. But it was too late. Watch out. He'll be back. He'll kill you.
1: He's dead.
0: Oh, Jerry. Poor Greg. And we thought it was... Oh, the lights!
7: Thank you for waiting for me.
0: Vincent!
1: Where'd you get that rifle?
7: From Matt. He won't need it anymore.
1: What are you going to do?
7: What do you think?
1: You're crazy.
7: Well, aren't we all? Now, my good friends, if you'll just say a prayer. Any little prayer will
1: do. Don't point that gun at my sister.
7: It won't do you any good to stand in front of her. This rifle is a 30-30. Now, if you're ready.
0: Jerry, he's mad.
1: Look out! Butch! Attaboy, Butch! Come on! Let go of the gun! The gun went off in his face.
0: Oh, Jerry.
1: Take it easy, kid. He's dead. Don't look at him. He isn't pretty to look at. But you did all right. Well, kid, you can write your feature story now. The story of the wreckers of Hurricane Cove. And it'll be under your own byline, too.
0: Oh, I'm going to write it under a double byline, Jerry. The Wreckers of Hurricane Cove by Linda Watson and Butch.

0: Butch, how does it feel to have a byline? You like it. You like collaborating, don't you? Especially with a pretty girl like Linda, huh? Which just goes to prove that there's a little bit of wolf in the best of dogs.
1: But do you know the difference between a wolf call and a wolf whistle, Mr. Host?
0: Let me think. When a fella gives a wolf whistle, he's starved for love.
1: And when he gives a wolf call, he's just plain starved. In which case, there's just one thing to do. Feed him. But if you really want to appeal to his better nature, see that he winds up every meal with a good big cup of satisfying Lipton tea. 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

0: A parting word of advice, friends. If you should ever awake from a hideous nightmare and find yourself driving in a mental fog along a lane that has no turning, with madmen lurking behind trees waiting to strike you down, and strange beasts with red tongues lapping at your ankles, and a bare and ugly tree stretching forth their gnarled arms to crush you, and there is no escape, no escape at all, why worry about it? You won't come out alive anyway. Oh, by the way, this month's Inner Sanctum mystery novel is Benefit Performance by Richard Sayre. And next week, the makers of Lipton Tea and Lipton Soups will bring you another Inner Sanctum story, directed by Hyman Brown, and called Murder in the Night. Correction. There'll be three murders. You know, it's going to take a lot of nerve to hear this tale out, so I don't suppose you'll be listening. That is, unless you've just got to find out how a brass button in a dead man's hand traps the murderer. If so, tune in to Inner Sanctum next week at this same time. Until then, good night. Pleasant dreams.
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2: I'm thinking of a girl. Very pleasant person, very attractive, too. She has cool hands, a nice voice, and a gentle manner. She's crisp and efficient, but she needs help badly. She's the American nurse, and her problem is this. There just aren't enough like her to go around. Not enough nurses for the hundreds of important nursing careers now open in hospitals, industry, research, the armed forces, and private duty. Now, you may not know the girl I mentioned, but perhaps you know someone very much like her. A young girl with at least a high school diploma, of good health and character. If you do, tell her this. America needs 50,000 student nurses this year. Tell her you think she might be one of them. If she agrees, have her stop in at the hospital nearest to her. She'll never regret it, and neither will you.
1: Now, tonight's adventure into the world of the unknown. The world of Dimension X. The doll shop stood on a quiet Washington side street, not too far from the sprawling Pentagon building. A woman and a child waited outside, the little girl peering eagerly through the window at the dolls inside, and the woman glancing impatiently at her wristwatch, as if expecting someone who was late for an appointment. And there was nothing about the doll shop to warn them that they were waiting to keep an appointment with doom.
3: Oh, Mommy, look!
4: Yes, what is it, dear?
3: In the window of the shop, the tiny dolls. Oh, Mommy, do you think Daddy will buy me one?
4: Well, we'll ask him when he comes, dear. He said 3 o'clock on this corner.
3: I see him, Mommy. There he is.
4: Oh, Henry, here we are.
5: Hello, dear.
4: Hi.
5: Sorry I'm late.
4: Well, we've been waiting for you. Cindy's been
5: telling... I'm afraid I'll have to call off the shopping, Alma.
4: Oh, Henry, we promised.
5: Yes, I know.
4: Cindy.
5: I'm sorry. It's just one of those things. You've been the wife of an army colonel long enough to know his life isn't his own.
4: What is it this time?
5: Oh, some more of that flying sphere nonsense. The pilot who says he sighted it last month crashed and was killed today, so the general wants a full report.
4: Dear, what next?
3: Daddy!
5: We'll have a staff meeting at the Pentagon at 3:15.
3: Daddy, look in this window.
5: Oh, I haven't time, dear.
3: Just for a minute, Daddy, please.
5: Cindy, I haven't time to stop and watch a bunch of 6-inch dolls parading around the shop. Say, they are lifelike, aren't they? Look at that, Alma. Dolls are marching around like a regular review. They've even got their own little band.
4: Henry, your staff meeting.
5: Hmm? Oh, yeah. Yes, I've got to run. Now, look, don't go spending a lot of money on that nonsense, Alma.
4: No, dear.
5: Bye.
4: Bye, dear.
5: Bye, Cindy.
3: Bye, Daddy. Oh, Mommy, look. Look, the band's going to play.
4: What? Aren't they wonderful, honey? You know, it's funny. I must have stood on this corner 1,000 times, and I've never even noticed this shop before.
6: Good evening, children.
4: Oh, well... Well, good evening.
3: Mommy, he talks awful funny.
4: Hush, Cindy.
6: Would you like to step inside the shop of Santor Perigi?
4: Well, yes, we would.
6: This way.
3: Oh, Mommy, it's like fairyland.
6: Here in the shop of Santor Perigi, creator of Perigi's universal, wonderful dolls, the world of adult reality is blended with the world of child's fantasy.
4: This is a new shop, isn't it, Mr. Parigi?
6: What is new and what is old? Come, this way. Would you like to meet one of my little ones?
3: Oh, yes.
6: This one in the red jacket is Toto. Speak, little one.
7: How do you do?
4: Well, isn't that wonderful?
3: Mommy, he talks, the doll talks.
4: Amazing, it's absolutely amazing.
6: That is nothing for Parigi's wonderful dolls. Listen, sing, Toto. Sing for the little girl.
7: My name is Toto.
4: Cindy, listen.
6: Sing, Toto.

0: How do they work, Mr. Parigi?
1: How do they work? Ah, that is the secret of the great Parigi, greatest of all doll masters. To make an ordinary doll is nothing. To make a perfect replica, that is something. But to make a doll with intelligence, that is the work of an artist, huh?
0: Well, yes. Well, they must be very expensive.
1: Madame, when I construct a doll like Toto, I cannot bear to be parted from him permanently. So instead of selling, I rent my little people.
0: You rent dolls?
1: Precisely. $10. I have but one request. When you grow tired of my dolls, you must return them to me in good condition.
2: Oh, Mommy, could we take him home?
3: Take him home! Take him home! Take him home!
2: Oh, look, Mommy, look! He's bowing and dancing. Oh, Mommy, he wants to come. Please, I'll take such good care of it, please.
0: Well, honey, we'll have to deal with your father later, but... Well,
2: oh, Mommy!
0: All right, wrap him up, Mr. Parigi. Oh, dear, I have a feeling when your father comes home, we'll be sorry.
3: Be sorry!
2: Now, Toto, it's my room, and you're going to sleep right here next to my pillow. Oh, Toto, don't laugh like that. I'm going to have to teach you some manners. You be quiet, because my daddy will be home soon, and he's a colonel in the army, and he'll bust you to private if you don't behave. Now, you wait here. I'm going to introduce you to my puppy dog, Mr. Blister. So be good now. Here, Blister. Come on, Blister. Come here. Mr. Blister, now this is Toto. Oh, dear, I don't think Mr. Blister likes you, Toto. Stop it, Mr. Blister. Now come over here and shake hands with Toto, Mr. Blister. Come on, now. Blister, let him go! Let go!
3: Get away!
0: Mr. Blister, come over here. Why, what happened, dear?
2: Mr. Blister tried to bite my doll. Look how frightened Toto is.
0: Dolls don't get frightened, Cindy.
2: But he is, Mommy. He screamed.
0: You just imagined it, honey.
2: But he did.
0: Well, Mr. Blister didn't mean it. You know he's the gentlest little pup alive.
2: He isn't. He's nasty and I hate him.
0: Cindy, you hurt his feelings.
2: I don't care. He tried to buy my new doll and I don't ever want to see him again. Ever.
0: Oh, dear. All right, Mr. Blister, you come downstairs with me. Come on now. Cindy's angry at you tonight.
2: I'll kill him.
0: Why, Cindy, where did you hear a thing like that?
2: Toto said it.
0: Well, I see. Well, you've had an exciting day, honey. You brush your teeth now and go to bed. Daddy's coming home late, so we'll see you in the morning. Hmm? Good night, darling. Sleep well.
2: I hate him, Mr. Toto. I hate him.
3: Hey,

0: Morning, Alma. Breakfast ready?
1: Just a minute. How was the staff meeting last night, dear?
0: Oh, horrible bore as usual. Where's the little one?
1: Up in her room. She'll be down in a minute.
0: Oh, say, remind me to take some papers back to the War Department, will you? Mm-hmm. I left them in my strong box.
2: Henry?
0: Hmm?
2: You told me it was against regulations to bring secret papers home.
0: Well, I had to finish some work for the old man. Nobody will ever know the difference.
2: Well, suppose not.
1: Oh, dear, would you feed the puppy before we sit down? His bowl's under the sink.
0: Where is he? See, that's funny. Here's his supper from last night, only half eaten.
1: Getting fussy.
0: Blister? Hey, Blister? Blister! Where the dickens is that mutt?
1: Maybe he's on the back porch.
0: Maybe. Here, Blister. Here, Alma.
2: Mm-hmm. What is it, dear?
0: Alma, look.
2: Why, Henry. Is he?
0: Yes, he's dead.
2: But how? What happened?
0: From the looks of it, he might have been poisoned.
2: Poisoned? Who on earth would do a thing like that to an innocent little pup?
0: I don't know. Let's see his dish.
2: Oh, Henry.
0: I don't understand this at all. Say, what's this?
2: What's what?
0: Well, look, there are pieces of broken glass in his food. Blue glass.
2: Glass? Glass. Henry.
0: Huh?
2: Well, I just remembered something.
0: What?
2: It may just be coincidence, but in the bathroom this morning...
0: What about the bathroom?
2: Cindy's blue glass, you know, the one with the Mickey Mouse on it.
0: Mm-hmm.
2: It was broken, Henry. I found pieces in the wastebasket. I meant to ask her about it.
0: Oh, Alma, for heaven's sake, you aren't suggesting that our little girl... Why, she loved Blister more than anyone.
2: Not last night, she didn't.
0: Why not?
2: Well, he went after Toto.
0: Well, who's Toto?
2: Oh, her new doll.
0: You bought her one of those dolls?
2: Well, I just rented it.
0: Rented it?
2: Yes.
0: Look, Alma...
2: Oh,
0: well, all right. What's this got to do with Blister?
2: He went for the doll, and Cindy... Well, Cindy said... Henry, she said she'd kill him.
0: What? Well, that's ridiculous.
2: It's true.
0: Good heavens, a 9-year-old child putting ground glass in dog food? She'd have to be a monster.
3: Mommy!
0: Now, don't say anything. I'll talk to her.
2: Good morning, dear.
3: Morning, Mommy.
2: Morning.
3: Morning, Daddy.
0: Hello.
3: What's the matter?
0: Nothing, Cindy. Sit down, dear.
3: Yes, sir.
0: Cindy, your mother tells me you broke your blue drinking glass.
3: No, I didn't break it.
2: Now, Cindy...
3: I didn't.
0: Well, now, somebody broke it. It wasn't your mother and it wasn't me.
3: Well, then it must have been Toto.
2: Cynthia.
0: Cindy, you know Toto was only a doll. Now, a doll couldn't have broken your glass, could he? Well?
3: But he must have done it, Daddy.
0: Cindy, you know how Daddy feels about little girls who tell untruths. Now, did you break your glass and maybe accidentally get some pieces into Mr. Blister's dish? To sort of punish him for biting your doll?
3: Oh, no, Daddy.
0: I'd hate to think you'd done something you knew was wrong and you were blaming it on a doll.
3: What's the matter with Mr. Blister? Is he sick?
0: He's dead, Cindy.
3: Oh, no, he can't be dead. He isn't dead, Daddy. No, he isn't. He isn't. Mommy,
2: Yes, dear.
3: But he'll come back. He has to come back.
2: No, he won't come back, honey.
3: Not ever.
2: No, Cindy, not ever.
0: Now that we've told you, Cindy, do you want to change your mind about the glass?
2: Henry, let her alone.
3: Daddy, you think I killed
2: her? I see what you've done. The child feels guilty enough, Henry.
0: Oh, dear, this is no time for feelings to interfere.
2: Feelings don't really tell, Henry. When they come, they just come. You go up to your room, honey. Daddy and I'll be up in just a minute.
3: I don't want to.
2: Please, Cindy. We'll be right up. Please? There, that's a good girl. And close the kitchen door behind you.

Mr. Bristol's dead. And he isn't coming back. Ever. Ever. Daddy knew it was me, but it was you. It was you!

0: Dimension X will continue in just a moment.
1: You know, friends, Breakfast of Champions is a whole lot more than a phrase written across a package of Wheaties. There's one thing I could tell you. I could tell you that it means champions in the world of sports eat Wheaties. And it's so true, you bet it is. But I've got a better idea, and one I think you'll like. I think perhaps you'd rather get the story from a champion himself. So, here is a champion. Will you introduce him, Ed Prentice?
2: Now, young man, will you tell us what you do for a living?
3: I pitch.
2: You what?
3: Pitch. You know, baseball. To have a baseball team, you have to have a pitcher. I'm a pitcher. I pitch.
2: Oh, yes, I see. And are you on a team?
3: Yes, sir. I'm on the Cleveland Indians.
2: Cleveland Indians, What is your name, young man?
3: I'm Bob Feller, and you know it as well as I do, Ed.
2: Sure I do, Bob. It's good to see you. This makes your 14th season playing with the Indians, doesn't it?
3: Yep, Ed. 14 years.
2: Well, tell me, Bob, how long you been eating Wheaties?
3: Oh, about 20 years, give or take a couple.
2: You mean you started eating Wheaties before you started playing ball?
3: Why, of course. What's so strange about that? Most people start eating Wheaties before they get to playing ball. In fact, most people never start playing baseball. You don't have to be a ball player to enjoy the lift you get from Wheaties with milk and fruit.
2: You're right as rain, Bob. No champ ever said a truer word about Wheaties. Breakfast of Champions.
4: Eat your supper, dear.
5: I'm not hungry.
4: Oh, Cindy, you scarcely touched your lunch.
5: I don't feel like eating.
4: Is it Mr. Blister?
5: Oh, Mom.
6: Cindy, answer your mother.
4: Now, Henry, she'll work it out in her own way, dear.
6: Oh, I don't know. When I was a boy, there was such a thing as discipline. Where this child is being brought up...
4: Henry!
6: Well, it's true. There's no respect. Lying. Oh, I don't know. Alma, what's happened to us? We were a nice, peaceful, happy family until you bought that cursed doll.
4: Now who's blaming things on the doll?
6: Well, it's true.
4: Henry. You wanted to get some papers from your strong box.
6: What? Oh, yes, excuse me.
4: Will you try to eat something, Cindy, now, darling?
5: Yes, ma'am.
6: Alma! Alma!
4: Yes, Henry, what is it?
6: Alma, it's gone.
4: What's gone?
6: The box, the strong box is gone.
4: Well, it can't be. The door to your study is always locked, and you and I have the only keys.
6: I know all that, and I tell you it isn't there.
4: Well, who would...
6: I don't know, Alma. Those confidential reports, if they ever get into the wrong hands...
4: Oh, I warned you about keeping them here.
6: What if it ever came out in the open? Can't you see the papers? Army colonel, derelict in duty.
4: Call the police, Henry.
6: What, and throw my career in the wastebasket after 17 years? And we've got to find it ourselves.
4: But it was there when I went in to clean this morning.
6: Well, what about your key?
4: Well, it's right here. I always keep it right with me. Well, that's funny.
6: Oh, no.
4: But my other keys are all on the ring.
6: You've lost it.
4: I don't see how.
6: Alma, how could you do it?
4: Henry, please.
6: Oh, come on, we'll search the house. I can't think of anything else to do.
4: Oh, dear, you're going to miss your staff meeting.
6: Well, all right, never mind the meeting. My whole career goes up in smoke if we don't find those reports. Now, somebody get hold of your key and open that room. I know, Cindy.
4: Oh, let the child alone. She's been through enough. You know she wouldn't do a thing like that.
6: I don't know anything anymore. I don't know my own child. I don't even know you.
4: Henry.
6: All I know is that strong box is gone with papers that are dynamite if the wrong person gets them. Question being who? What's that?
4: It's coming from upstairs.
6: What's that blasted doll again?
4: Something must have set it off. I don't know how the mechanism works.
6: Well, for heaven's sake, let's go up and shut it off.
4: Right.
6: Stop
7: it. How do you do?
6: Blasted little imp. There.
4: Henry.
6: But since we've got this thing...
4: Henry.
6: What?
4: Look.
6: Where? What?
4: Around the doll's neck. The key. The key to your study.
6: It was Cindy, after all.
4: I don't believe it.
6: Ever since she got this fool doll, she's been acting half insane. First the dog, now this. I think she hates us, Alma.
4: Henry. Cindy is my child, and I know her. I know she's a good, sensitive little person with no malice in her.
6: You're just simply refusing to face the facts, dear.
4: What are you going to do?
6: I'm going downstairs and have a talk with that young lady.

0: Cindy, you're not telling me the truth.
1: Oh, yes, I am, Daddy.
0: Now, all I'm asking is that you tell me the truth. Now, where is it?
1: I didn't take it, Daddy. Honest, I didn't take it.
0: I suppose you're going to tell me now that a little 6-inch doll took my strong box and hid it. Well? Cindy, I'm speaking to you.
1: I didn't take it, Daddy. You don't understand. Toto did it. Oh, he's terrible, awful. He says things. He says he's going to kill everybody.
0: Oh, Cindy, you're inventing things.
1: It's true. At night when I'm sleeping, he stands next to my pillow and whispers things to me. Awful things. He told me he'd kill me, too, if I told you.
0: Elma, I think this child is sick. I think she needs a doctor.
2: She's frightened, Henry. She's trembling like a leaf. Come on, darling. We'll go up to your room.
1: I don't want to
2: go up there.
1: No, honey,
2: Mommy will stay with you.
1: I'm afraid. He's up there.
2: Who, Cindy?
1: Toto.
0: Well, he won't be up there for long. Mr. Toto is going right back to Parigi's wonderful doll shop before I lose my sanity, which means right now.
3: Ah, Colonel Grayson. Welcome to the home of Parigi's wonderful doll.
0: Are you Parigi?
3: Santor Parigi, creator of the universal doll. The doll with the mind. The doll
0: Yes,
3: with...
0: well, I'm returning one of your masterpieces.
3: Oh? If you will step into the rear of my shop. Now, what is the complaint?
0: There's no complaint. Here's your doll. Good riddance.
3: My little Toto, rejected, you found the world of men too filled with hate.
4: Hate!
3: We will change all that later on. Return to your comrades in the window, little one. And now, Colonel Grayson?
0: I think we have no further business, sir.
3: Ah, but we do, Colonel. Let me see. Ah, yes. Here it is. Do you recognize this, Colonel?
0: That's my strong box. Where...
3: My little Toto is very clever, sir.
0: Are you trying to tell me your doll stole that from me?
3: Let us not say stole. I'm merely keeping it in custody.
0: What's your game, Parigi?
3: Blackmail. You give me what I want, I do not ruin your career.
0: What do you want?
3: Information. We already know something from the reports of the War Department concerning a certain strange-looking sphere reported by one of your pilots.
0: What government do you represent?
3: I represent Parigi's wonderful dolls, none other.
0: I'm not so naive, sir.
3: Perhaps I should explain. Each man hides something from the world. Each man loves something more than life. With the help of my wonderful dolls, I obtain personal information which enables me to control the men who control the world. Men like you.
0: Hand over that strong box.
3: I warn you, I have a gun.
0: Give it to me.
3: You are being foolish. Put down that walking stick.
0: Now.
3: No closer.
0: Now. Hello. Give me the police. Hello. This is Colonel Henry Grayson. I've just killed a man. Parigi's doll shop, corner of 4th and Lexington. The body is in the rear. I'll wait for you. Shut up. Shut up, you little fiend!
4: Colonel Grayson!
0: Did I hear you speak?
4: Colonel Henry Grayson!
0: Oh, it can't be. I must be going out of my mind. A 6-inch doll. Shut up! Your master's dead!
4: You are mistaken, Colonel. I, Toto, am the master.
0: What do you mean?
4: If you will examine the body of Santo Parigi, you will see that he does not bleed. And he does not bleed, Colonel, because Santo Parigi never lived.
0: Never lived?
4: Santo Parigi is a doll.
0: A doll? But... He's a man. He talks. He walks.
4: The people of Meretrix are skillful doll builders.
0: Meretrix? Doll builders? Who are you?
4: I am Xanthus Imperator, commander of the legions of the third planetoid, Meretrix.
0: Legions? Planetoid?
4: My people and I, whom you regard as dolls, come from a tiny planet beyond the moon.
0: What?
4: So small that it cannot support our population.
0: That's true.
4: We landed... one of our space spheres on Earth 3 months ago with the intention of colonizing. Unfortunately, one of your pilots intercepted us.
0: So that's why you wanted our information.
4: Precisely.
0: And you... Are human?
4: Quite human. Of course, in order to deal with Earth people without suspicion, we were forced to construct Perigi, a man-sized doll.
0: No, it can't be. I can't believe this. I'm having hallucinations. I've got to get out of here.
4: That will be impossible. We have weapons of destruction quite unknown to Earth people.
0: I phoned the police. They'll be here soon.
4: By

0: keep me covered, Ryan.
1: Okay, Sarge.
0: All right. You the guy who turned in the call?
1: Yes, that's right, Sergeant.
0: Where's the body?
1: Well, you see, it isn't exactly a body.
0: What do you mean?
1: It's a doll.
0: What?
1: Now, wait, you've got to let me explain. I know this sounds fantastic, but I've stumbled onto an unbelievable plot.
0: Yeah? Keep talking.
1: Well, you see, these little dolls, they aren't really dolls. They're tiny people. Mm-hmm. Now, there's a big doll named Santor Parigi. They're using him as a front to run the shop.
2: He's off his trolley, Sarge.
1: Now, look here.
0: Now, listen, mister, we got a call that there was a murder here. Now, if there was one, where is the body?
1: Well, it's behind the curtains in the back. Only, you see, it isn't really a body. It's a big wax dummy. It's all part of their plot to gain control of the world.
2: Holy smoke, he's really off his rocker.
1: Now, look, if you don't believe me, I'll prove it to you. Come here. Look behind this curtain and you'll see the dummy lying on the floor.
3: Welcome, gentlemen. Are you looking for something?
1: Parigi! This is impossible. I smashed his skull.
0: Do you know this guy?
1: That's the one, the doll.
0: What's your name, mister?
3: Parigi, Santor Parigi, creator of the universal doll.
0: Uh-huh. Did you ever see this man?
3: Never until just now.
1: That's not true. He's lying. I tell you, he's nothing but a big doll. The real masters of the little dolls.
0: Ryan, are you getting this?
2: He's wacko, Sarge. No, he's a fruitcake.
1: I'm not crazy, I tell you. I can prove it. They must have fixed up his head where I smashed it in. Touch him and you'll see.
0: Mr. Parigi, you know what this guy is talking about?
3: The man is demented, obviously.
1: No, that's not true. I tell you, there's a plot to control the Earth. I've got to call the War Department. They want to know about the flying sphere.
0: Holy mackerel, this gets worse every minute. Ryan.
2: Take him to headquarters.
0: No, save some time. Take him down to Psycho Ward.
2: Okay, all right, Buckaroo. No, just come along nice and quiet.
1: No, don't you see? He's nothing but a man-sized doll.
2: I'm sure, and the little ones are going to take over the Earth, and you're going away and cut out some nice paper dolls.
1: Oh, please, listen to me. You've got to listen to me. You've got to...
0: Sorry you had all this trouble, Mr. Parigi.
3: Poor chap. He is obviously suffering from delusions.
0: Well, he's not the only one in Washington today. You know, we've been getting a whole string of crack-ups lately. Big wigs blowing their tops under pressure. If you could see some of the names in our confidential files...
3: You keep confidential files on cases like this?
0: Certainly. Believe me, they'd be dynamite if they ever got in the wrong hands. Well, I better be running along. Hey, is that a talking doll?
3: Yes, Sergeant.
4: My name is Toto. I dance and sing.
0: Well, I'll be. Hey, my little girl would be nuts for that.
3: So? Then please accept the doll for saving my life. That madman might have killed me.
0: Yes, but I...
3: Take Toto home with you as a gift.
0: Well, now, I don't know, Mr. Parigi. It's against regulations for us to accept favors.
3: But this is not for you. It is for your little daughter. And if you will only take the doll and give him a good home, you will be doing me a great favor.
0: Well, then, if you insist, and thanks very much. When my kid sees this, will she be surprised?
3: Yes, Toto will come as a great surprise. A very great surprise. Eh?

0: Tonight, Dimension X has transcribed Parigi's Wonderful Dolls, an original radio drama written by George Lefferts. Les Damon appeared as Colonel Grayson and Joan Alexander as Alma, with Denise Alexander as Cindy. Joe DeSantis played Santor Parigi, and Leon Janti was Toto, the talking doll. Engineer Bill Chambers. Your narrator was Norman Rose. Music by Albert Berman. Dimension X is produced by Van Woodward and directed by Edward King. In a moment, we'll tell you about next week's show. And now, here is your Wheaties man, Frank Martin.
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0: Come in. Welcome. I'm E.G. Marshall. Welcome to the sounds of suspense. Justice, the noblest creation and the highest ideal of man. The foundation of all religion and the cornerstone of every law. Justice, the birthright of every human being on the face of the earth. Justice, we're brought up to believe in it, to expect it. But what about those people who suddenly discover that for them, there isn't any justice?
1: You just don't go around killing people, Eddie.
2: But there are people who have to be killed.
1: The war's over. It's been over for a long time.
2: No, it isn't. Not for me.
3: Eddie, you're home now. Don't you understand?
1: We can only have justice through the law.
2: Okay. Tell me. Will the law give us justice?
1: I just told you we have no evidence.
2: Okay. No justice from the law. So where and to whom do we go for justice? Huh? Tell me. Does that mean there isn't gonna be any justice?
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1: Listen, Lou, this fellow is at the door about the home repair, you know, and he wants me to sign the contract now. 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
1: You're not Lou. Who are you?
2: 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Read all the documents before you sign and take your time. He'll come back tomorrow. And incidentally, keep a copy of any form you do sign. And be sure you understand what you're signing.
1: Oh, thank you for telling me.
2: No need to thank me, madam. That's what Better Business Bureaus are for, to help protect consumers like you.

0: for a long time, ever since he came home from one of our wars, Eddie Benson has been looking for someone. Those vital years of his life that might have been invested in a career, devoted to a family, have instead been devoured by an all-consuming search as Eddie Benson roamed the length and breadth of America, supporting himself by his nimble and sensitive fingers, playing the piano, in grimy saloons, in sophisticated night spots, but always looking, always listening, ever alert for a clue that could lead to his quarry. Well, now, tonight, suddenly the manhunt will come to an end. In a cocktail lounge in a northwestern city, just a few minutes before midnight. Odd how a search so intense could be climaxed by a discovery so casual. How so serious and deadly a crusade can be capped with a laugh. That laugh. Eddie Benson hasn't heard that laugh in years. That laugh. He would recognize it anywhere. It could only belong to one person. And now Eddie's fingers slide softly and swiftly over the keyboard and find a melody. A pretty little melody that has a special meaning for certain people. Especially for that comfortable-looking man at the corner table. The man with that laugh.
1: So I said to her, "My dear, if I were to get married again, it'd be the triumph of hope over experience."
2: Yes, sir, Mr. Jackson. That's a good one, all right. Oh, what's the matter, Mr. Jackson?
1: The matter?
2: Are you okay? You got a funny look on your face all of a sudden.
1: Hey, Millie.
2: You didn't get sick or something?
1: Who's that? Who's that playing the piano tonight?
2: Oh, some guy filling in for Woody. You know him?
1: No. For a minute, though, I thought he may have looked familiar. That's just my imagination. Millie?
2: What is it, Mr. Jackson?
1: Ask him if he'll,
2: You got a request, Mr. Jackson?
1: Yeah, I have. Ask him to quit playing that song.
2: You don't like it? It's kind of a catchy tune.
1: Just give him this. Tell him to play something else.
2: Eddie.
3: You got a request.
2: Request in reverse. A customer says to take this $10 and quit playing what you're playing now.
3: What's this character's name?
2: Jackson. R.J. Jackson.
3: I see. R.J. Jackson. Does he live around here?
2: Oh, up on the hill. All kinds of money.
3: Figures.
2: Huh?
3: It's funny, Millie. How it ends. Where it ends. There were times.

0: I thought it would never end. All these years. It kind of took over, you know. It became a way of life.
1: Look, I wish I knew what you were talking about.
0: No, you don't, Millie. I think I'll split.
1: You mean walk out? You can't just walk out on
0: the... How'd you like to make $10?
1: All depends.
0: You keep the 10 spot, and as soon as I'm out of here, you go up to him, good old R.J. Jackson, see, and you say to him, Mother Hennessy's chickens are coming home to roost.
1: You're kidding.
0: Say it. You're $10 ahead.
1: Yeah, but you can't just quit in the middle of playing.
0: Remember the chickens, Millie. See you around.
1: Yeah. Oh, boy. The more I get to know musicians. Now, how'd that go? Mother Hennessy's chickens. Mr. Jackson. Mr. Jackson, the piano player, he wanted me to tell you something.
2: Yeah? I bet it's thanks. That's the easiest $10 he ever made.
1: Well, what he wanted to tell you was...
2: Yep. Well?
1: Well, he said, Mother Hennessy's chickens are coming home to roost.
2: What's that?
1: I'm sure that's what he said. Mother Hennessy's chickens are...
2: No.
1: Mr. Jackson. Hey, somebody. Give me a hand, quick. He's fainted.
3: Tom Wilson, you know what time it is? It happens to...
4: I got a message for you, Tom. Mother Hennessy's chickens are coming home to roost.
3: What? What did you say? Who is this? Hello? Hello?
5: Hello?
4: Is Bill Traynor at home?
5: No, but I expect him. Who's calling?
4: Is this his wife?
5: Yes, I'm Liz Traynor.
4: Will you take a message?
5: Well, of course.
4: Tell him Mother Hennessy's chickens are coming home to roost.
5: Yes?
4: That's all.
5: You're joking. Hello? Hello? Oh, well.
6: Hi, darling.
5: Oh, Bill. Yeah, you just missed a phone call.
6: Oh, never mind that. What did the doctor say?
5: Oh, things are just fine. He'll be born on schedule.
6: You mean you won't take a girl?
5: Darling, I'll take whatever we can get.
6: I can't believe it, honey. After all this time, everything but everything is going our way. You know, Tom worked out the contract.
5: Oh, Bill. Oh, I'm so happy.
6: We're going to be rich, honey. We're going to own a business, and we're going to be parents. What were you saying about a phone call?
5: Oh, well, a man just called. Very mysterious.
6: Hmm?
5: He said to tell you that, Mother Hennessy's chickens are coming home to roost.
6: He said what?
5: Well, that's what he said. And he hung up. Can it mean anything?
6: Oh, no. No, nothing at all. Just forget it.
5: What about dinner? Bill, dinner?
6: Did the man say anything else?
5: Bill, you're so pale.
6: Honey, believe me, this is really nothing that should concern you.
5: The key is the name Hennessy.
6: Where should we go to dinner?
5: Darling, you're trying to distract me. Hennessy, we don't know any Hennessy.
6: Look, honey, I've just been going at a very fast pace, and...
5: Hennessy's chickens. That combination is familiar.
6: Darling, I'm really very hungry.
5: I've got it. Oh, I've got it. Your old army outfit is holding a reunion.
6: What do you know about my old army outfit?
5: Oh, nothing. Nothing at all, except you and Tom Wilson were in it together. You were in Korea. You were prisoners, and you refused to talk about it, even to me.
6: Why do you say we're having a reunion?
5: Hennessy. What? Last year when we moved into this house, I was putting a lot of your old stuff away. There was an army picture of you and Tom Wilson. Well, you must have been all of 18. And two other young soldiers. In the middle, an older man, a sergeant. And underneath it, you had written, Mother Hennessy's chickens. It just clicked in my mind. That sergeant, that older man.
6: He was all of 26.
5: Well, his name was Hennessy, wasn't it?
6: Yes.
5: And he looked after all of you like a mother hen.
6: Yes.
5: And now you're having a reunion. Oh, Bill, what a wonderful person, that Sergeant Hennessy. I want to meet him.
6: No, you can't.
5: Why?
6: He's dead.
5: Oh. Was he killed in the war?
6: In the prison camp.
5: Bill, that music, that piano.
6: Hmm?
5: Why don't you hear it? It's coming from the living room. Someone's playing the piano. I didn't hear anyone ring the bell. Let's go see.
6: No.
5: But someone's in the apartment.
6: Liz, stay here.
5: Bill.
6: I want you to stay in the bedroom.
5: But why?
6: Liz, in all the years we've been married, I never asked you to do anything just because I said so. But I'm asking you now, please.
5: All right, Bill.
6: Just for a while. Hello, Eddie.
7: Front door was open. I just walked in.
6: Well, you're welcome, Eddie. Been a long time.
7: A lifetime. Nice layout.
6: Yeah. I've done well.
7: I'm sure you deserve it.
6: I went to school on the GI Bill, became an engineer.
7: I always said you had the stuff, Billy.
6: I'm going to own a good-sized electronics company.
7: That's nice.
6: I wrote Buddy Tom Wilson, remember him?
7: Who could ever forget Tom?
6: Well, he's drawing up the contract. He became a lawyer. What about yourself, Eddie?
7: Me?
6: Yeah, a fellow with your talent, the way you could write songs like this one for Hennessy. We all figured we'd hear you doing Broadway musicals, coming up with top hits.
7: Well, I've been too busy.
6: Doing what?
7: Looking for somebody. Looking for an old friend of ours.
8: Bill, I had a phone call. The craziest phone call.
7: Hello, Tommy.
8: Eddie. Hey, Eddie Benson. It could only have been you. Where you been hiding?
7: Tom? Billy? I got the greatest news in the world. I found him.
8: Hmm?
7: I finally found him.
8: You finally found who?
7: The needle in the haystack. One grain of sand on the beach. It was such a long time. It was such a long search.
6: Eddie, who did you find?
7: Who do you think? Myers.
6: Myers? R.J. Myers?
7: He doesn't call himself Myers anymore, but it's still R.J. Robert Joseph. Or, as Hennessy said, our own little Bobby Joe.
6: Well, that's incredible.
7: Except he's not so little anymore. He's a very portly gentleman these days.
6: You say you found him?
7: I found him.
6: What did you say to him, Eddie?
7: Nothing.
6: Well, how could you just say nothing?
7: Tom, you, Billy, and I, we've got nothing to say to Bobby Joe. I just made sure of where we could find him, and I came here to pick up you two guys.
6: Eddie.
7: I have a 45. What do you guys want to use?
6: Eddie, what are you saying?
7: I'm saying if we leave now, we can fly to where he is in less than 3 hours and kill him before midnight.
9: Kill. Into the pleasant, well-ordered, comfortable world of Bill Traynor and Tom Wilson, there suddenly intrudes a strange, terrifying, and ugly word. It's not a word of this world. It's a word that belongs to another world, a world of pain and horror, a world that they thought was dead and gone. We'll continue in that world when I return shortly with Act Two.
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0: When they were 19 years old, Eddie Benson, Bill Traynor, and Tom Wilson suffered and starved and froze in a prison camp in North Korea. Now it's a lifetime later, and to Tom and Bill, Korea is barely a dream. But Eddie Benson is still stuck deep in the nightmare, still determined to carry out a deadly promise they made to each other long ago.
1: I thought you two guys would be glad to see me. Now we can keep our promise.
2: What promise?
1: Tom, you're kidding, aren't you? Bill, you remember the promise the three of us made? Well, do you?
3: Yes.
1: It was more than a promise.
4: Eddie.
1: It was an oath.
4: Look, Eddie.
1: No, you look, Tom. You look back at a mound of dirt in that prison camp in Korea. You look back and see three guys, were kneeling next to that mound of dirt because it's Hennessy's grave. Look back and hear us. Hear us swear never to rest, never to stop, never to know a moment's peace until we kill Robert Joseph Myers.
2: Eddie, how could we just kill him?
1: How? Simple. Blow his brains out.
2: You live in another world, whether you realize it or not. Now, you just don't go around killing people.
1: But there are people who have to be killed, Tom.
2: You're not in combat. The war's over.
1: Not yet, Eddie.
2: You're home. There's the law. Now, what do you tell the police?
1: The truth.
2: What's the truth?
1: You know the truth as well as I do, Tom. Myers turned rat in Korea. He gave away our escape plan, and he got Hennessy killed for it.
2: But can you be sure it was Myers?
1: We know it was Myers. We knew, didn't we? Bill?
3: I guess we did.
2: All right, tell me this. If we were so sure, why didn't we denounce him 6 months later after we were freed?
1: Why? You know why, Tom. You were the law student. You said don't denounce him.
2: I said?
1: You said. We had no hard evidence. A smart defense lawyer could get him acquitted at a court-martial. That's what you said.
2: All I said was I wished we had more evidence.
1: You said we would have to get Myers by ourselves. That's what you said. We would find him, kill him, and announce it to the whole world. And that's what we swore we would do. Do you remember, Bill?
3: I remember.
1: Tom?
2: All right, Eddie. All right. That was a long time ago.
1: That doesn't mean it didn't happen.
2: No, but it means it happened in another time, in another place, under different rules.
1: In other words, you're not willing to do it.
2: I can't do it. I'm an attorney, a member of the bar. I simply cannot be an accessory to a felony.
1: Okay. Bill, what's your excuse?
3: I'm not aware that I need an excuse.
1: I spent my life looking for Bobby Joe so that justice could be done.
2: Eddie, we can only have justice through the law.
1: Okay. Tell me then. Will the law give us justice?
2: We have no evidence.
1: Okay. No justice from the law then. Tell me. In that case, where and to whom can we go for justice? Well... does your silence mean there isn't going to be any justice?
2: Eddie.
1: Eddie what? Hennessy saved the lives of each of us more times than we can count. If it weren't for him, none of us would be around today. He was betrayed. He was murdered because of... Robert Joseph Myers. Now, is that going to be the end of it?
2: Eddie, there are certain realities...
1: I know what you think, Tom. Bill. I want to hear you say something.
3: I wish I knew what to say.
2: You've got nothing to lose, Eddie.
1: Yeah. Yeah, that's what it comes down to, doesn't it? I'm just Crazy Eddie, the piano player. You guys. Pillars of the community. Rich, respectable. Gutless. Well, I'll do it alone.
3: Eddie, there must be another way out of this.
1: Tell me about it.
3: Look, I don't want him to go unpunished either. But Eddie, what's wrong? Eddie?
1: I don't know.
2: Hey, Eddie.
1: Get me a... drink of water.
3: Tom, hold on, or he's going to pass out.
1: Let him sleep.
4: What's the matter with him, Doctor?
1: Well, I'd say this man's been living on his nerves for a long, long time.
4: Well, what can we do for him?
1: Let him sleep. For a week, if you can. And whatever you do, see that nothing excites him.
4: I'm afraid that's going to be difficult.
1: Why?
4: Oh, it's a long story.
1: He needs rest. Needs calm. Call me tomorrow.
4: Yes, yes, Doctor.
1: Bill?
4: Try to get some sleep, Eddie.
1: I feel so tired. I'll just rest a while, okay?
4: Sure.
1: I never felt so tired, except when we were in Korea. Remember?
4: Yeah.
1: Remember, Hennessy would keep us awake while we were on guard.
4: Sure.
1: You were his favorite.
4: Oh, he didn't play favorites.
1: He liked you more than the rest of us because you were the best soldier.
4: Eddie, try to get some sleep.
1: I don't care about Tom, but you, especially you, you have to help me kill Myers.
4: Eddie, you need your sleep.
1: Yeah. I'll sleep a little, and then when I feel stronger, we'll go get him. You have to help me, Bill. After all, if it weren't for you,
4: If it weren't for me, what, Eddie? Eddie?
5: Help me, Sergeant. Sergeant Hennessy, get me out of here. Hennessy, help me. Please, don't leave me alone.
6: Leo.
5: I'm sorry. I was having a nightmare.
6: Oh, darling, look, you just can't keep torturing yourself.
5: Oh, Liz, what am I going to do?
6: It'll be all right.
5: No, Liz, whatever I do, it won't be all right. It won't.
6: Oh, sure, you just can't.
5: Just can't what?
6: I better not say any more.
5: Why did Eddie have to show up now?
6: Darling, what are you going to do?
5: I don't know. But I just can't go and kill Myers. It would be throwing away my whole life. Yours as well. Liz, please help me.
6: I can't help you. No one can help you.
7: It's all set. We have the closing tomorrow. You'll own a factory, Bill, my friend.
4: Yeah.
7: Is Eddie better?
4: Yeah. He's sitting up now. He's getting an appetite. In a couple of days, the doctor says he can be out of bed.
7: You know what we have to do, don't you? We have to get word to Myers somehow. I don't like this any more than you do, but we have to warn him to keep out of sight for a while.
4: I suppose.
7: Has he told you where Myers is living?
4: No. He won't even tell me what name Myers is using.
7: Why?
4: I don't think he trusts us, Tom. He thinks we betrayed him and Hennessy.
7: Bill.
4: Look, Tom, what's the use? In a sense, we have betrayed Hennessy. We've even betrayed ourselves.
7: It's all part of what you have to do to live. Now, we must find out where Myers is.
4: Eddie won't tell me.
7: He might tell me. I'll get it out of him somehow. We'll save him yet, in spite of himself.
5: Freezing. It's so cold. So cold.
6: Bill. Oh. Darling, you're having a bad dream.
5: What?
6: Wake up.
5: Can't we build a fire? Why won't they let us build a fire?
6: Bill.
5: A fire.
6: Bill, please.
5: Why can't they let us have a fire?
3: Bill.
5: Eddie.
3: Yes.
5: Eddie.
3: We gotta break out of here tomorrow night. Hennessy said to tell you.
5: We won't have a chance. We better not.
3: We'll die if we stay here, Tom.
4: He's right, Tom.
3: You guys know where we have to meet?
4: Yeah, Tom and I know.
5: Did you tell Myers?
3: No.
5: Why not?
3: Myers isn't going.
5: Why not?
4: Shut up, Bill. You can't tell who's around.
3: Hennessy says Myers can't cut it.
5: But he's one of us. We can't leave him here.
3: Hennessy says we can't take a chance on him.
4: No.
3: No what?
4: Without Hennessy and us around to protect him, he'll die here. I'm going to talk to Hennessy. I'll convince him. I'll convince him. I'll convince Hennessy that we have got to take Myers. I'll convince him.
6: Bill. No, wake up. Darling, you're dreaming again.
4: What? Yeah.
6: Bill. Are you all right?
4: Yeah. I'm all right. Only sometimes I don't know which is the dream. This or Korea.
8: Hi, darling.
6: Oh, hello, Bill. Tom's here.
4: Oh?
6: Yeah, he's inside talking to Eddie.
4: Yeah, I've got something to say to Eddie, too. Look, I almost forgot you saw the doctor today. Is there anything...
6: Oh, everything's just fine.
4: Oh, Liz, this should be the happiest part of my life.
6: I know, Bill.
4: I'll be right out. Well, how is everybody?
8: I want to thank you for everything, Bill.
4: Oh, it's nothing.
8: I'm leaving tonight.
4: Leaving? Where to?
8: There's a promise I have to keep.
7: See if you can talk him out of it, Bill. He won't listen to me. He won't tell me anything either.
4: I won't try to talk you out of anything, Eddie. I want to go with you.
7: Bill!
8: What for? To help me or to stop me?
4: I don't know. I just feel that I have to face Myers with you. And then... Well, right now, I don't know.
7: Fellas, if this is the way the conversation is going, I have to leave. I can't be part of what happens.
4: Well, Eddie, where are we going?
8: I'll tell you when we get there.
4: What's the matter? Don't you trust me?
8: Are you going to try to save him?
4: I don't know what I'm going to do.
8: We're in this because you tried to save him the last time, you remember?
4: Yes, I remember. When are we leaving?
8: Tonight.
4: All right, I'll go pack.
8: You don't need much. Just a toothbrush, a razor, and a revolver.
0: The decisions have been made. Or have they? Tom stays, Bill goes. But what is it that Bill will do when he faces Myers? Right now, his emotions are those of a 19-year-old. But how long can those emotions sustain a man who is close to 40? We'll know when I return shortly with Act 3.
9: And now, another story of the ball and chain, as Kellogg's Special K presents The Library.
10: Welcome to the public library. May I help you, sir?
11: Yes, I'd like to check out... I'd like to check out Famous Laundromats of the World by Audrey Schnorbart.
10: Sir, excuse me, but isn't that ball and chain you're wearing just like the ones they use in the Kellogg Special K commercials?
11: This ball and chain?
10: Yes, that one. How are you going to get rid of it?
11: Well, you know, lots of good exercises, and by eating smart at every meal, starting with the Special K breakfast.
10: Don't you have to watch your calories?
11: Yes, and the Special K breakfast is less than 240 calories.
10: Less than 240 calories?
11: Right. A 1-ounce bowl of high-protein Special K, 4 ounces of skim milk, tomato juice, and coffee. It's really tasty, and it's going to help me get rid of this ball and chain. I'd say it's long overdue, get it?
9: Your happy ending could begin with the Special K breakfast from Kellogg's.
12: The Lone Ranger and Tonto are camped in the woods just outside of town when suddenly the great horse Silver rears and...
13: He's coming.
14: Yes, Tonto. Silver senses trouble. Come on.
12: Quickly, the masked rider of the plains and his faithful Indian companion head into the thick underbrush.
13: Smell smoke, Kimazami. Over there, Tonto. Hurry.
12: Suddenly, they come upon a clearing, and there, just inches from the hanging branches of a giant tree, a smoldering campfire.
14: Quick, Tonto. Grab that empty bucket.
12: As Tonto hurries to a nearby stream, the Lone Ranger stirs the fire until the embers cool. Then, Tonto returns and drowns the fire twice.
14: Good work, Tonto.
13: But what about men who start fire?
14: Well, Tonto, they have a choice. Either they'll put an end to careless fires, or they'll put an end to the forest. Let's go.
9: Oh, Silver! Away!
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0: Many of us spend our lives searching for the truth. But what is the truth? When are we closest to the basic essence of our existence? Is it when we have the experience and wisdom of age, or the fire and idealism of youth? We keep asking, what is the truth? The answer is, each man must find his own truth.
1: Liz! Liz! Eddie's gone.
2: Yes, I know.
1: You know?
2: Well, I went to his room to see if he was up to having dinner, and he wasn't there.
1: But I was supposed to go with him.
2: I know that, too.
1: How did you know? I didn't tell you.
2: Oh, darling, you didn't have to tell me.
1: Well, then how?
2: I have faith in you, Bill. I have faith that in the end you will do what's right.
1: Looks as if I'm not going to do anything with Eddie gone.
2: Do you really want to find him?
1: But how? How could I even begin to look?
2: I know where he went.
1: You know? How do you know?
2: Well, while he was sick, I sent his clothes to the cleaners, and in his pocket there was an airline return ticket.
1: A ticket to where?
2: Now, look, Bill, I won't tell you unless you take me with you.
1: Honey, you can't go in your condition.
2: Bill, we have to do this together.
1: But it might be dangerous.
2: You're wasting our time, Bill. We should be getting the next plane for Central City.
1: Oh, boy, I didn't realize how hungry I was.
2: Well, we missed dinner last night.
1: Now, tell me something. How do we find Eddie in a city this size?
2: Oh, where's the waitress? Oh, miss. Oh, could you bring us the morning paper, please?
1: How's the paper going to help us?
2: Well, the paper would carry ads for the night spots where he might have worked.
1: Hey, it's right. If he found Myers, it would probably be in a bar or a club.
2: Yes. Oh, thank you, miss.
1: All right, darling, you go through the ads, Sal. Just sit and finish this coffee. Mm-hmm. Then I'll start looking for Eddie.
2: Well, I intend to go with you.
1: Oh, no. No, you don't. It's miserable out. It's snowy. Now, you stay in the hotel. I can find him.
2: Bill. Oh, Bill, we won't find Eddie.
1: What do you mean?
2: Look at what it says.
1: Hmm?
2: Here in the paper.
1: Let's see. Yeah.
2: Eddie is dead.
1: What? Musician found shot to death. Police puzzled by mysterious murder. Body discovered in hotel room. No apparent motive. Eddie dead? How can he be? Only yesterday.
2: Well, do the police have anything to go on?
1: No. It says here no leads, no clues. Liz, it had to happen last night. Someone was waiting for him. It has to be Myers.
2: Well, look, we better tell the police.
1: But Eddie said that's not the name Myers is using. We don't know who he is.
3: Liz! Bill!
1: Tom! Tom, what are you doing here?
3: I just got in. I checked the hotels and ran you down.
1: Then you know.
3: Yeah, I saw it in the paper. That's why I flew out here.
2: But Tom!
3: What?
2: How could you...
1: Liz, what is it?
2: Oh, nothing.
3: Poor Eddie. You know what this means? We're both in trouble now, you and I.
1: Why?
3: It's obvious Myers knew Eddie was after him, so he killed him.
1: Tom, we have no choice. We have got to find Myers.
3: But while we don't know who he is, he knows who we are. In this big city, who is Myers? He could kill us from ambush and get away with it.
2: Oh, Bill.
3: Of course, there's one thing we could do.
1: Yes? Call it off. How?
3: Take the next plane out of here. That would be our way of telling Myers it's all over.
1: Is that what you want to do?
3: I'm not saying it's what I want to do. I'm listing our options.
1: I think we have to find Myers, Tom. This time we can turn him over to justice. Oh, it's funny the way it worked out. Eddie had to die so that justice could settle accounts with Myers.
3: We have to find him first.
1: All right, we'll try all the music places. Liz, you stay here and stick close to the phones. If either of us gets a lead, we'll be in touch. Phoned in?
4: Not yet.
1: Well, let's hope we get lucky.
4: Bill, something bothers me. It must be my imagination. again.
1: Why? What is it?
4: I don't know, but it has something to do with Tom.
1: What?
4: I can't put my finger on it. Just something that doesn't sound right.
1: Well, what, honey? What could be wrong about Tom?
4: Bill. Now I know.
1: Wait a minute, darling. I'll call you later.
4: But Bill!
1: Miss?
2: Oh, yes, sir. Care to order?
1: That tune. Would you ask the piano player where he learned it?
2: He learned it from me. I hum it all the time. You know, he says to me, "Hey, Millie, I like that." Now he plays it all the time.
1: I knew the man who wrote it, Eddie Benson.
2: Oh, you knew Eddie?
1: Sure, we were good friends.
2: That's a shame what happened to him. He was, I don't know, somebody once told me a word. Mercurial. Yeah, he was a mercurial character.
1: That he was.
2: A guy like him. Oh, he got a lot of people sore at him. Well, at least he left a pretty tune to remember him by. I just can't get it out of my head. Everybody loves it. Well, almost everybody. I know one character who didn't.
1: That's so?
2: Oh, yeah. Yeah, you know, it was Eddie's last night on the job. He was playing the tune. And then this guy, who comes in here all the time, this guy wanted to give him $10 just to quit playing it.
1: You're kidding.
2: No, it's a fact.
1: Do you know the guy?
2: Oh, sure. He's a regular. Oh, he hasn't been in lately. Yeah, one thing I got to say about old R.J. Jackson, he's got a tin ear.
1: R.J. Jackson. Tell me more about him. Liz, I found him.
4: How?
1: I'll tell you later. His name is R.J. Jackson. He has a place out in the country, up in the mountains. I'm going there now.
4: Oh, Bill.
1: As soon as Tom checks in with you, tell him to take Route 603 to Mountain Lane. Turn right and go up the hill as far as he can. That's the place.
4: But, Bill, there's so much snow.
1: They keep the roads clear up there.
4: Bill, I must tell you. I know what bothers me about
1: Liz,
4: Tom.
1: Liz, I want to get started.
4: Look, how did Tom know to come to Central City? We didn't tell him where we were going.
1: He said he read about Eddie in the morning paper.
4: Yes, but Tom was already in Central City early this morning. How did he get
1: here? Darling, you're talking about Tom. Now, I'm sure he... Look, honey, I have got to be on my way.

0: Goodbye, Tom. Glad you made it.
1: Yeah. I guess this is as far as the car can take us. It's that house on the top of the hill.
0: Yeah.
1: I think we should have sent the police.
0: How? Once again, we don't have the evidence.
2: And what are we going up there for? To kill him ourselves?
0: No. I think we can get a confession out of him.
2: Oh, sure.
0: Now, look, he's human. He's got a guilty conscience. He'll break down. He has to. Now, come on.
2: Boy,
0: looks like Korea, doesn't it?
1: Yeah.
0: Miles and miles of nothing. You could just sink into the snow. You could just see the end of everything.
3: That's far enough.
0: What?
3: Stay where you are.
1: Look in the doorway. It's Myers.
0: Got a rifle.
3: You're trespassing. Now get out of here, or I'll shoot.
2: You wouldn't shoot us, Myers.
3: My name isn't Myers. Now get out of here.
2: We have to talk with you, R.J. We're coming up.
3: I'm warning you.
2: Come on, R.J. You can't get away with it.
0: Look out!
2: Hit the ground.
0: Stay low, Tom. There's a line of trees leading up to the house. We'll work our way in.
2: Bill, this guy can kill both of us.
0: I don't think he wants to.
2: Are you crazy? This is the man who just killed Eddie last night.
0: Right now, he's scared. Come on. Head for those trees.
2: Keep away! Keep away!
0: We'll try for that stone fence.
2: Tom!
0: What?
2: Put your gun away.
0: I'm not going to let him pick me off.
2: He'll show himself in the doorway when he wants to shoot again.
0: Don't. He's only trying to scare us off.
2: I see him.
0: Don't, Tom!
2: I got him. I got him. Look. He's on the ground.
0: Hurry up. Come on.
1: R.J., don't kill me. Don't shoot again. Get me a doctor.
4: You'll get a doctor. But first, we'll get a confession. Now, you sold us out in the prison camp. Confess.
1: No. No, I didn't tell.
0: Let him alone. He'll confess later. Let's bring him inside.
4: No, he'll confess now. And when Eddie Benson found you, you shot him.
1: No, I didn't.
4: Then who did?
1: I'm hurt bad. Get me to a doctor. Bill, you were always a good guy. Help me.
0: R.J., it was a long time ago. The world's forgotten. I don't even think you could be brought to trial for it. It's just among the three of us. Now, I want you to confess.
1: I didn't do it. Honest. I didn't do it.
0: You did, because you didn't show up. You stayed behind. You told the guard.
1: No.
0: What did they give you? Did you have to kill Eddie, too?
1: I didn't kill anybody.
4: Yes, you did. We can get the waitress to testify. She'll tell how you saw Eddie in the lounge, how you passed out.
1: Well, sure, I was scared. Because you guys always thought it was me. But it could have been anybody. You, Tom.
2: What?
1: Or you, Bill. Or even Eddie himself.
4: Let's drag him down to my car and bring him in.
0: Tom.
1: Now, please. Haven't I suffered enough?
4: No, it's not enough.
0: Tom. How did you know about the waitress? Huh? How did you know about the waitress?
4: What? You told me.
0: No, I didn't tell you anything about the waitress. I just left a message for you to meet me here.
4: Well, I... Well, you must have said something about it to Liz.
0: But I didn't.
4: Well, then, how would I know?
0: How? Because Eddie told you.
4: Eddie? Why would Eddie
0: tell
4: me?
0: You said you could get it out of him. Did you tell him that I would never help him, but that you would? Is that how you got him to trust you?
4: Oh, come on. Why would I want to kill Eddie?
0: Because of that talk we had in my house. Maybe unconsciously, both Eddie and I started to think. Why were we always convinced that R.J. was the informer?
4: Because
0: you were the first one to accuse him. And who said not to denounce him to the army? You did, Tom. And who said let's hunt him down ourselves? You did. Why? Because you knew it would be impossible. You knew we would settle down in a civilian life and forget it.
4: Bill, you've got it wrong.
0: But you didn't figure on Eddie. You didn't figure one of us would spend his whole
4: Bill,
0: life...
4: Bill, you know me.
0: Everywhere you turn, it's you, Tom. You with all the shrewd answers. Why did you have to kill Eddie?
4: Because he was starting to talk just like you are. And then he figured it out. And he wanted to kill me. So I had to kill him. It was self-defense.
0: Tom.
4: I had to kill him. It was like it used to be. Back in combat. Kill or be killed.
0: You were the informer.
4: No, I informed, but I wasn't the informer. I just didn't do what Hennessy ordered.
5: I didn't cover my tracks. That's why they found us.
6: What did they pay you?
5: Nothing. I wanted us to get caught.
6: You wanted it? Why?
5: Well, Hennessy was wrong.
6: The only time in his life he was wrong. We could never have made it, Bill. All of us would have died in the snow.
5: I was trying to save our lives.
6: Tom.
5: I tried to explain it to Hennessy. I tried, but he wouldn't listen. He would only say in that way of his, "Trust me, kid. It'll be okay." And I keep trying to explain to him. Believe me, I try. Every night for the last 20 years, I try to make him see it, but I can't find him. He's out there in the snow, and I can't find him.
6: All right, Tom, we better go back to town.
5: No, wait here. I'll find him. He can't have gone far. I'll find him. I'll explain why I did it. He'll forgive me.
1: Stop him, Bill. Stop him. He'll get lost out there. He'll freeze to death.
6: I can't leave you, RJ. I have to get you to a doctor. We'll come back for Tom. Later.
7: They found Tom Wilson later. Much later. About the time of the spring thaw. The snow, the ice, had preserved the final expression on his face. It was one of peace and calm. As if he had actually found Hennessy, and Hennessy had forgiven him. Well, Hennessy would. He was that kind of man. I'll be back shortly.
8: 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Not the wrong make, the wrong size. It's especially important these days that the cars we drive fit the way we use them. Now look around. 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Sometimes small is right. Sometimes big is right. 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From Opel to Electra 225, Buick has a car for the way you drive.
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The boy dreams. The man does. It's what we call the generation gap. And this is not the distance between parents and children. It is the unbridgeable abyss between what a man is today and what he wanted to be yesterday. But that's because you can only be young once. Something you can do more than once is listen. You can listen again and again to our Mystery Theater tales. Our cast included Tony Roberts, Mandel Kramer, George Petrie, Bryna Rayburn, and Lon Clark. The entire production was under the direction of Hyman Brown. 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Until next time, pleasant dreams.

0: check, rice checks, and good hot Ralston present Space Patrol! High adventure in the wild, vast reaches of space. 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Travel into the future with Buzz Corey, Commander-in-Chief of the Space Patrol!
1: In today's transcribed adventure, Cadet Happy is piloting a space observatory while a scientist studies a strange phenomena. It's an invisible force that completely destroys all matter. Right now, Buzz Corey is in Terra the Fifth, warning Happy to veer away from the force, but too late. Out of control, the space observatory whirls toward the invisible menace.
2: Happy! Happy, can you hear me? Pull away from it.
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2: Have hit full repeller ray. If you're caught in there, you're finished.
0: We'll be back in just a moment with today's Space Patrol story, The Hole in Empty Space. Hear that, gang? That's right. Buzz Corey will send you a real, honest-to-goodness Space Patrol spaceophone set. Sounds just like a walkie-talkie. Looks just like the spaceophone Buzz Corey himself uses. Imagine, you can talk on it to someone a straight 50 feet away. Let me show you with this spaceophone right here. Calling Bob Raitt. Can you hear me, Bob?
4: I'll say loud and clear.
0: Just like talking on the walkie-talkie in the telephone, right?
4: Right. I call it the magic phone you can carry anywhere.
0: Yes, sir. See how the spaceophone sounds, boys and girls? Just like a telephone. Just like a walkie-talkie. And lots of fun. Yes, sir. So send for your spaceophone set today. 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You get a spaceophone briefing sheet. 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That's Space Patrol, Box 686, St. Louis, Missouri.
1: The Space Patrol, with its well-trained personnel, has a very high morale. Disciplinary action is rarely necessary. In fact, a serious infraction of important regulations is so unusual that Commander Corey himself insists on a personal accounting from the man involved. Right now, Buzz is reading a report from the Commandant of the Mercury Patrol Squadron as Happy enters the central office on Terra.
5: Commander?
6: Yes, Happy?
5: Lieutenant Grayson's waiting in the outer office.
6: Oh, thanks. Ask him to come in, please.
5: Yes, sir. Lieutenant Grayson, Commander Corey wants to see you.
6: I'll call you when I'm through here, Happy.
5: Yes, sir.
6: Commander, at ease, Lieutenant. Sit down.
7: Yes, sir.
6: You have an exceptionally fine record. I've been looking it over, and so far I can find no explanation for your behavior of the last few hours.
7: I'm sorry, Commander.
6: Is that all you have to say?
7: Except that I'm ready to take the brainograph test.
6: Lieutenant, it shouldn't be necessary to resort to the brainograph to obtain a routine report from a Space Patrol officer.
7: I realize that, sir.
6: You returned from a routine search mission, 3 hours overdue and with ammunition expended, yet you refuse to offer any explanation.
7: Those are the facts, Commander.
6: I want a straightforward answer. Why didn't you file a report with your commanding officer?
7: Commander, Colonel Gregory is a practical officer. He goes strictly by regulations, by routine.
6: That's hardly a criticism, Lieutenant.
7: I realize that, sir. But if I told Colonel Gregory what happened out there, he'd conclude that I was, well, space happy.
6: You're not responsible for the conclusions of your commanding officer.
7: In all due respect, Commander, in this case, I'm not so sure.
6: What do you mean?
7: Something's out there in space that regulations don't cover. Commander, I want a brainograph test so I can be sure of myself, sure that my mind isn't playing tricks on me.
6: Grayson, suppose you tell me the whole story.
7: All right, Commander. I was about to head back for Mercury when I saw a meteor. I tracked it on the viewscope to see if it was headed toward any shipping lanes.
6: Yes?
7: It was still pretty big on the screen when it suddenly vanished.
6: Exploded?
7: No, sir, just vanished. I started after it and checked for fragments. There weren't any. It was just as though the meteor disappeared into a hole in space.
6: A hole in space?
7: I know it doesn't make sense, but that's the only way I can describe it. Nothing showed up on the viewscope. I tried both the ultraviolet and infrared scanners. Nothing.
6: What about the cosmic missiles you fired?
7: I swung in a wide circle around the point where the meteor disappeared. Suddenly, a black spot appeared on the sun, as though a planet were between me and the sun, an eclipse.
6: But it wasn't a planet?
7: No, Commander. There was no planet within thousands of DUs. There was nothing, no solid object to account for that spot.
6: Well, maybe it was on the sun itself.
7: No, because it moved across the sun in relation to the movement of my ship. That's when I fired the cosmic missiles.
6: What happened?
7: The missiles vanished.
6: Without an explosion?
7: Without an explosion.
6: Lieutenant, that's the strangest story I ever heard.
7: You don't believe me?
6: I didn't say that. I think your account deserves further investigation. You should have told Colonel Gregory.
7: He'd have put me in the infirmary for mental and emotional checkup. I figured I'd get a brainograph test sooner if I risked disciplinary action. And I was right. He sent me here to Terra immediately.
6: That isn't a very wise risk to take, Grayson.
7: Commander, that thing in space, whatever it is moving. Moving toward the inner planets.
6: Can you point out the location where you saw it on that wall chart?
7: Yes, sir. It was approaching the Mercury orbit on a line from the star Myra. About here, sir.
6: How fast was it moving?
7: It seemed to vary, but at the time I wasn't in any condition to make accurate measurements. I thought I was going space happy for certain.
6: Are you ready for that brainograph test?
7: Yes, sir.
6: Then come on.
5: Oh, excuse me, sir.
6: Happy, will you get Major Robertson? I want to run a brainograph test.
5: Yes, sir. Oh, here's a top priority bulletin from communications, sir. A robot space freighter vanished.
6: What do you mean, vanished?
5: Well, it suddenly pulled off course. Two passenger ships tracked it, and it swung in a wide circle, then smaller and smaller circles, and then just disappeared. Not a trace on the viewscopes.
6: Where did this happen?
5: Midway between Mercury and Venus, sir, on an orientation line with Myra.
6: Lieutenant Grayson, I think we'll cancel that brainograph test. Happy?
5: Yes, sir.
6: Get my ship ready immediately. I'll notify Colonel Gregory that Lieutenant Grayson is assigned to temporary duty with headquarters.
7: Thank you, sir.
6: As astrogator aboard Terra 5.
7: Commander, we're out beyond the point where the robot freighter vanished.
6: Very good, Lieutenant. Happy, establish a zigzag course toward the sun.
5: Yes, sir.
6: We'll lace back and forth across the line between the sun and Myra. Reduce our velocity to 10,000 DUs.
5: Right, sir. All viewscopes negative, Commander.
6: What's our approximate position, Grayson?
7: In a few minutes, we'll cross the Venus orbit, sir.
5: Well, this is the craziest search I've ever been on, Commander. Looking for something that isn't here.
7: It's there, all right. It just doesn't show up on any instruments. If you could have seen that meteor vanish and those missiles...
6: Now, wait. There's something moving across the sun.
5: A black spot.
7: That's it. We've located it.
6: Now, let's be certain. Check the viewscope, Happy.
5: Yes, sir.
6: Does anything register?
5: Nothing except the sun itself.
6: Reverse rockets while I turn on the space phone, Happy. We'll hold our present position for the time being. Commander Corey in Terra 5 to Major Robertson at Space Patrol Headquarters, Terra. Commander Corey to Major Robertson.
8: Major Robertson here. Go ahead, Commander.
6: Robbie, we're at the Venus orbit, Sun Myra orientation. We've found what we're looking for.
8: What is it?
6: We don't know. It's visible only as a black spot against the sun, and it definitely is not a solid object.
8: Well, I've contacted Professor Jelka for you, Commander. He's aboard Space Observatory Number 2 off Saturn.
6: Good. Robbie, space phone and all planets bulletin immediately. All shipping is to avoid this sector of space until further notice.
8: Yes, Commander.
6: All commercial, private, and space patrol ships are to evacuate this sector immediately.
8: Roger. Well, Professor Jelka is waiting on the 150 megacycle channel, Commander.
6: Thanks, Robbie. Corey out. Happy switch to 150 MCs.
5: Yes, sir.
6: Commander Corey aboard Terra 5 calling Professor Jelka aboard Space Observatory Number 2.
9: Professor Jelka here. Go ahead, Commander.
6: Professor, have you detected any unusual phenomenon in space the last few days in the direction of Myra?
9: No, Commander.
6: There's something out there, now within the orbit of Venus. It's not a solid object, but it cuts off light from the sun.
9: Well, it's possibly a cloud of gas or tiny particles.
6: Too sharp an outline, Professor. Besides, things like meteors, cosmic missiles, and spaceships just don't disappear permanently in a gas cloud.
9: Did you say disappear?
6: Vanish completely, without an explosion or a trace.
9: Commander, I must have a chance to study this thing at once. I think I know what it is.
6: It's got us baffled. What is it?
9: I call it a cycloplex.
6: A cycloplex?
9: I wrote a paper about it 12 years ago, purely as a theoretical idea.
6: This is no theory. It exists.
9: This is marvelous, Commander. With your permission, I pulled a space observatory out of the orbit around Saturn and head for your present location.
6: Well, good. No ordinary instruments register it. You might have some that will. Set your vector for Pluto.
10: Where that vector crosses the orbit of Venus, you'll roughly be at our position.
9: Thank you, Commander. I'll contact you when I'm on the vector.
10: Good. Corey out.
7: Well, at least there's one man in the solar system who seems to have an idea what this thing is.
10: I hope so. But what's more important, I hope he'll know what to do about it. I've got the observatory in the viewscope, sir. It's only a few DUs away.
11: A very good time, considering. Turn on the space phone, Happy.
5: Yes, sir.
10: Corey aboard Terra 5 calling Professor Jelka.
9: Jelka here. Go ahead, Commander.
10: We've picked up the observatory in the viewscope. Have you located us?
9: Yes, Commander, but I can detect the cycloplex. I've used several types of detection devices.
10: You'll see the black disk against the sun in a few minutes. We'll join space locks with you and come aboard the observatory.
9: Very

0: We're abreast of the observatory airlock, sir.
1: Good. Stand by with magnetic holding field.
0: Standing by, sir.
1: Corey to Jelka.
2: Go ahead, Commander.
1: Professor, hold your space observatory on an even vector. We're going to make contact.
2: Yes, Commander.
1: Apply magnetic holding field, Happy.
0: Space lock secured, sir.
1: Lieutenant Grayson, keep an eye on the controls. Happy and I will enter the observatory.
0: Yes, sir.
1: Open the inner hatch, Happy. Press the release catch in the observatory hull.
3: Ah, come in, Commander. This is the most thrilling moment of my life.
1: Professor Jelka, it's about the most puzzling moment of mine. Well, this is my cadet, Happy.
0: How do you do, Professor?
3: How do you do? I tell you, Commander, this is a cycloplex. Just as I described it 12 years ago, they really do exist.
1: Well, fine, Professor, but tell me, just what is a cycloplex?
3: Well, you might call it a hole in space.
1: That's just the way Grayson described it.
3: Grayson?
1: Lieutenant Grayson, the Space Patrol officer who discovered it. Professor, this cycloplex has already destroyed a meteor, two cosmic missiles, and a robot spaceship, and it's moving toward the inner planets. If it holds its present direction and velocity, Mars will move right into it in a few days.
3: That would indeed be a calamity.
1: What's the nature of this thing? What happens to objects that move into it?
3: Well, they are transported into other dimensions, or perhaps into a matrix of several dimensions.
1: Well, they cease to exist in space as we know it, that's certain.
3: Yes. For years, mathematicians have speculated on the possibility of many separate dimensions existing simultaneously. I'd like to circle around it and study it some more. Or to maneuver the observatory and still manage the instruments.
0: Well, Commander, the controls are very much like standard spaceship controls. Couldn't I work them while the professor handles the instruments?
3: That would be splendid.
1: All right, Happy, you maneuver the observatory. I'll go back to our ship with Grayson. We'll keep you informed as nearly as we can on the location of the cycloplex.
4: Commander, they're getting pretty close.
1: I'll tell Happy to be careful. Commander Corey to Cadet Happy.
2: Happy here, go ahead, sir.
1: You're veering pretty close to the cycloplex, Happy. Change your vector.
2: The professor wants me to hold it on this heading, sir. His instruments are beginning to pick up something.
4: Remember what happened to that robot spaceship, Cadet?
3: But this isn't a robot, and the instruments are picking up something. We are on the verge of an exciting discovery, Commander. According to my theory...
1: Well, right now, Professor, I'm relying on Grayson. He's had practical experience with this thing. Happy, this is an order. Pull away from the cycloplex.
2: Yes, sir.
4: Look at the observatory. It's whirling toward it.
1: Happy, pull away from it.
2: I'm trying to, sir, but the rockets don't seem to have any effect.
1: Use full power on your starboard rockets.
2: I am, but we're caught in some sort of a whirlpool.
1: Pat, hit full repeller ray. If you're caught in that cycloplex, you're finished.
5: We'll be back with Space Patrol in just a moment. Hi, gang. Space Patroller Dick Tufeld speaking from the planet Earth. Today I'm doing a man-on-the-street report, going to see what some of these young fellas here on their way to school think about those three checkerboard super cereals, Rice Chex, Wheat Chex, and Instant Ralston. Now, here's a sharp-looking lad. Tell me, what did you say the very first time you tried delicious Wheat Chex, that bite-sized super cereal spun out of shredded wheat?
6: What did I say? I said,
5: Enough said, thank you. Now, here's a fine-looking boy. What do you think of Rice Chex, the bite-sized super cereal made of crisp and crunchy shredded rice? What did you say, for example, the very first time you tried it? Thank you, that's good enough for me. And here's another young man. Tell me, what's your opinion of Instant Ralston, the hot super cereal?
6: Man, oh man, oh man, oh man!
5: There you are, gang. That's what these fellows think about the checkerboard super cereals. The only three official cereals of the Space Patrol. Try them yourself. You'll say the same thing.
6: Man, oh man, oh man, oh man.
5: Get them at your grocer's today in the red and white checkerboard packages. The super cereals that help to supercharge you Rice Chex, Wheat Chex, and to warm up your motor, good hot Ralston. A Space Patrol officer, Lieutenant Grayson, has discovered an alarming...

0: peril in outer space, an invisible force that completely destroys matter without leaving a trace. Professor Jelka, an astronomer and mathematician, says this force, which he calls a cycloplex, is actually a hole in outer space. Happy, piloting the space observatory for the professor, flew in too close to the strange force. Now the observatory is being whirled closer and closer to disaster. Meantime, Commander Corey and Lieutenant Grayson, in Terra the Fifth, are trying desperately to find a way to save Happy and Professor Jelka.
1: Happy, is your repeller ray on full?
2: Yes, sir. All rockets on the starboard side and stern as well.
0: The observatory is being pulled faster than ever toward the cycloplex.
1: Jelka never should have ordered Happy to go so close.
0: The observatories have a very low power ratio in proportion to their mass, Grayson. We can only give it a boost with our own power.
1: You mean make magnetic contact with the observatory?
0: Yes.
1: Great idea, Commander.
0: You realize what'll happen if we fail.
1: I'm waiting your orders, Commander.
0: Then let's go. You handle a magnetic holding field, Grayson.
1: Yes, sir.
2: Commander, what are you doing?
0: I'm going to tow you away from the cycloplex.
2: Don't try it, sir. There's some sort of a whirlpool effect. A vortex, the professor calls it.
0: Terra 5 may have enough power to pull itself and the observatory out of danger.
2: But, sir, you can't.
0: The sooner we act, the better chance we'll all have. Stand by for orders.
2: Standing by, sir.
0: We're ready to make contact, Happy. Grayson, apply magnetic holding field.
1: Yes, sir.
0: All right, Happy. Keep the observatory rockets on full power.
2: Yes, sir.
0: We're going to increase our own power slowly at first. We won't try to fight the cycloplex force too strongly. We'll cut across at a tangent, understand?
2: Yes, Commander.
0: Here we go.
1: Is it working, Commander?
0: I can't tell yet. Happy.
2: Yes, sir?
0: As I increase the ship's power, it'll put a terrific strain on the hull of the observatory. Watch for any sign of damage.
2: I will, Commander.
1: There's that sound again. What is it?
0: It's coming from the spacephone system. Happy, do you hear it?
2: Yes, sir. You're picking it up from the professor's instruments. He says it's caused by the cycloplex.
1: Commander, our vector's changing. We're moving away from the cycloplex.
0: We'll add a little more power. Happy, did the professor turn off his instruments?
2: No, sir.
0: Then we're free of the cycloplex pole.
2: That's right, sir. We're swinging away in the other direction.
0: Good.
3: Wow, what a relief.
0: Happy, we'll proceed several DUs away from this position until we're sure we're safe before we break contact.
2: Yes, sir.
0: Then we'll join space locks and come aboard the observatory. Got it?
2: Yes, Commander. I'll maintain vector till further orders.
0: Check. Corey out.

0: coming, Commander.
1: How did the observatory stand up under that pull?
0: Well, apparently quite well.
2: Smoke and rockets, Commander. For a while there, I thought we were all going to plunge right into the core of that cycloplex.
1: I thought so too, Happy. Professor, did you manage to find out anything about this phenomenon?
0: Very little. Although it did finally activate some of the instruments.
1: Exactly what is it, this force?
0: I can't say. Apparently, this vortex, the whirlpool effect, is some sort of an electromagnetism. And that might account for its effect on the instruments.
1: And this whirlpool effect extends beyond the core.
0: Yes, it draws the objects into the center if they get too close.
2: We sure found that out.
0: And we also know that this force is moving steadily toward Mars.
1: And we've got to get busy and do something. Well,
2: is this cycloplex big enough to swallow a whole planet?
1: What about that, Professor?
0: Well, the core itself is fairly small. But with that vortex of force around it, it might easily demolish Mars. Certainly, it would make it unlivable.
1: Well, how can we fight this cycloplex? Every force we know of has some other force that can oppose it.
0: But this thing is from some other dimension, Commander. It's an intruder into our space-time system.
2: You mean it isn't even from another galaxy? From another part of our space?
0: Yes, it's completely new to us, Cadet.
1: It's impossible to imagine dimensions beyond the three we know. Length, breadth and thickness. Professor, you mentioned that it has some sort of magnetic effect.
0: That's right.
1: Suppose we could produce a powerful magnetic force to oppose it.
0: It would take more power than any planet power system could produce. And how could we transfer it here?
1: Professor, you've heard of Huddleston's ring, haven't you?
0: Yes. Very interesting effect.
2: What's Huddleston's ring, sir?
1: It makes use of an effect that occurs at temperatures close to absolute zero.
2: Oh, like those of outer space?
1: Exactly. Extremely low temperatures, some metals become superconductors of electricity.
2: Superconductors?
0: They have no resistance to the flow of current.
1: That means if a current is started in a ring made of a superconducting material, it flows indefinitely.
2: Even when the power's cut off?
1: Right. And if the power is constantly applied, the current builds up. It increases more and more.
2: Oh, I see.
1: A scientist named Huddleston has been conducting experiments with a giant ring in outer space near Jupiter.
0: Yes. He has a laboratory spaceship in the center of the ring.
1: Suppose that Huddleston turns the power on full, charging that ring and the magnets around it, and keeps the power on. Would it destroy the cycloplex?
0: Perhaps it would be dangerous. A magnetic force of incredible intensity would be built up. There is no telling.
1: Professor, I want to send Huddleston's ring into that cycloplex. Under robot control, naturally.
2: Well, Professor, do you think it would work?
0: I don't know. But it's a challenging experiment. If it did, it would prove that electromagnetism is a force common to all dimensions of existence.
1: Right now, I'm not interested in proving any theory. I want to save Mars. Happy, let's get back to Terra 5. I want to contact Huddleston.
3: Cycloplex seems to be moving steadily toward Mars, Commander.
1: Keep the ship moving with it, Grayson. Keep that black circle right in the center of the sun.
3: Yes, sir.
4: Major Robertson, Space Patrol Headquarters, Terra, calling Commander Corey aboard Terra 5.
1: I'll take it. Happy, will you hand me that vector analysis, please?
2: Here you are, sir.
1: Corey, here, Robbie. Go ahead.
4: We've contacted Huddleston, Commander. He's all enthused over the idea.
1: Oh, good. How long will it take him to get the ring on the way? Or does he have to convert the controls to robots?
4: No, a robot unit was built into the ship. Huddleston's in the ring waiting for your instructions.
1: Well, here's the procedure, Robbie. Huddleston will pull out of the orbit around Jupiter under manual control.
4: Check.
1: When he's on the vector, which I give you in a minute, a Space Patrol cruiser will pick him up in space. Huddleston will handle the ring and its lab ship by remote control until we pick it up on our view scope.
4: Got it, Commander.
1: Then I'll take control of the ring from that point on. Okay, Robbie. Now here's the vector I want you to relay to Huddleston.
2: Nothing in the view scope yet, sir.
1: Widen the scanning arc, Happy. The lab ship may be slightly off vector.
2: Yes, sir.
3: Commander.
1: Yes, Grayson.
3: Cycloplex seems to be increasing velocity.
1: Any change in vector?
3: No, sir.
1: I'll check with Professor Jelka. Corey to Jelka in observatory.
5: Jelka here. Go ahead, Commander.
1: Lieutenant Grayson reports an increase of velocity by the cycloplex.
5: He's right, Commander. My calculations confirm it.
1: Is it still heading toward Mars?
5: Yes, Commander.
1: Is there any possibility of its changing direction?
5: I'm afraid its motion is unpredictable. We don't know enough about it.
1: Well, that's all, Professor. Thank you.
2: Commander, look at the view scope. I never saw an image like that before.
1: It isn't very clear, Happy. See if you can get rid of that blur.
2: I'll try it, sir. No, sir. That's as clear as I can get it.
1: I'll check with Robbie. Commander Corey to Major Robertson.
4: Robertson here. Go ahead, Commander.
1: We've picked something up in the view scope, but it doesn't look like Huddleston's ring and lab ship.
4: Have you got a blurred blotch?
1: Yes.
4: Now, that's the ring, Commander. I've been tracking it from Jupiter. Huddleston says your screen's blur is a tremendous magnetic force.
1: Right, Robbie. I'm ready to take over control of the ring. It's now 14:20 and 15 seconds, universal start time. Tell Huddleston the switchover will occur at 14:21. Corey out.
2: The ring's approaching very fast, Commander.
3: The robot control panel's ready, sir.
1: Fine, Grayson. Happy you take over our controls.
6: Yes, sir.
1: Grayson, feed the viewscope data into the vector computer.
3: Yes, sir.
1: I want to get the ring headed for the target as soon as possible after switchover. It might be hard to control if that magnetic force builds up much higher.
2: 10 seconds to switchover.
3: Trajectory computed, Commander.
1: Thanks, Grayson.
2: 5 seconds. 3. 0.
1: Now we'll find out if we've got the ring under control. Watch the viewscope, Grayson. See if the ring turns in the new vector.
3: It's responding, Commander.
1: Good. It's heading straight for the cycloplex now. Nothing to do but wait and hope it works. A few more seconds, we'll know.
3: Yeah, Huddleston's ring is practically in the outer field of the vortex now.
2: Nothing's happening, though.
1: Wait. The blur on the lab ship seems to be dimming.
3: It's as though the cycloplex were choking down the magnetism.
2: Look, you can see the outline of the ring now, and the lab ship.
3: I'm afraid it's not going to work, Commander. The power of the cycloplex is too strong.
2: Wow, look at that. The lab ship just flew apart.
1: The ring is still intact.
3: The blur is building up again.
1: Magnetic force pulled the ship apart.
2: The ring's in the black circle now. Golly, something's happening.
1: It's a battle of magnetic forces.
3: The black circle is growing smaller.
2: It sure is. It's shrinking.
1: And rapidly.
3: If that ring can hold up long enough,
2: the cycloplex is just a black dot. It's gone. The cycloplex is gone, Commander. It worked.
3: Phew.
1: Look at the viewscope, man. Huddleston's ring is still there.
2: Thanks to you, Commander. It saved a planet.
1: It took all of us. Enter the story in our logbook, Happy.
2: Yes, sir.
1: What a mission to describe. We've just filled in a hole in empty space.
2: Hey, maybe I should make the log entry in invisible ink.
7: We'll be back with an exciting preview of next week's thrilling Space Patrol adventure in just a moment. Hey, it's got things popping everywhere. It's setting the world on fire. It's even stopping traffic. 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Hello, Commander Corey.
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7: 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That's Space Patrol, Box 686, St. Louis, Missouri. And now, an action preview of next week's exciting Space Patrol story. Buzz and Happy have been captured by 2 criminals and are aboard a relay space station near the Pluto orbit. While the criminals are removing a secret power unit, Buzz and Happy are locked in a passageway looking for some method of escape.
2: The lights. What happened to the lights?
1: They must have disconnected the Cosmolite power unit.
2: They'll be coming through the passage in a minute to get us, Commander.
1: They won't need to, Happy. Stecker has already figured out how he's going to get rid of us.
2: How?
1: When they get back into their ship, they're going to leave the relay station airlock open.
2: What?
1: In a few seconds, this passage will be a complete vacuum. Every bit of air will escape into space.
7: Be sure to be with us next Saturday for the exciting story, The Glowworm Project, when Wheat Checks, Rice Checks, and Good Hot Ralston again bring you Space Patrol! And now, a special message from Commander Corey.
1: Boys and girls, this is your commander. I'm now holding an important bottle. When empty, it's worth very little. When filled, it's the most valuable bottle in the world. I mean, when it's filled with the greatest gift one person can give to another, his own blood. America has millions of these bottles to fill, and any grown-up can fill them. So, gang, will you help me get that message across to every grown-up in the USA? Then do this. Join the Space Patrol Blood Boosters now.
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0: from Hollywood, the Mutual Network, in cooperation with Family Theater, presents The Promise, starring John Payne and Bonita Granville. 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
1: Thank you, Tony Lafrano. 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

0: quiet after the storm. We'd said every mean word we knew, every hateful, mean word. There wasn't any more to say. I was driving.
1: There's nothing left, is there, Pat? I remember when just to be with you like this, driving somewhere, was enough.
0: Let's skip it, huh? Till we get home. You're tired and I'm sore. No matter what we say, we'll only keep hurting one another.
1: All right. But it's all over between us, and we both know it. I think... Please don't drive so fast. I'd like to get there in one piece.
0: Okay, okay. You want to be in Frisco in the morning, don't you?
1: The road's sopping, and you can barely see through the windshield. One mistake and
0: talk
1: we'll be...
0: about mistakes. This whole trip was a mistake. I thought I'd drive to Salt Lake City for the special broadcast, and, well, then on the way back, I'd get some time to talk with you alone. Time to patch up differences. Time to say the words I want to say like I used to say them.
1: Nothing you've said so far sounded very reminiscent to me.
0: That's because the words get all tangled up and come out pure poison.
1: Do they?
0: You know they do. Look, Alicia, for 6 months I've been trying to get up courage to ask you this question. Is there anyone else?
1: No. There never could be.
0: What is it you want, then?
1: Success. I'm sold on success, Pat. I want to be somebody with a capital S. A radio personality as important as Joe Stafford or Dinah Shore. Tops.
0: I see. And you think you can climb faster alone? Is that it?
1: That's it.
0: All right. You can divorce me if you like. I won't stand in your way. But you might have waited another week before you told me. At least till after Christmas.
1: Let's leave the holly and mistletoe out of it, shall we?
0: Sure, sure. Let's be realistic. Let's be modern. Kick sentiment in the teeth.
1: Well, that way it's easier. And if you ask me, a lot more civilized. And it'd be easier on my nerves right now if you slowed down. We're coming to Snow Creek Bridge. It's right after this turn.
0: I know the road.
1: Pat, there's a car coming.
0: All right, I see it.
1: It's on the wrong side!

0: Here, see if I can stand.
1: Oh!
0: Oh, that's good. There. Oh, take it easy, darling. Lucky thing I could open that door.
1: Pat, are you all right?
0: Oh, forget it. It's you, I'm... Look out, she's starting to slide.
1: Oh, Pat! It's in the river down there.
0: Oh, forget the car. I've still got you. Oh, wait, I take that back. I'd forgotten. Come on, let's get off this muddy slope and back to the road. Grab those bushes. They'll help us climb. Lisa, wait. I think I see a light down the canyon.
1: Are you sure?
0: Look, see it? There it is again. You wait here. I'll go down and see.
1: And freeze to death? I'll go with you.
0: All right, give me your hand. It's a bad slope. Here, this way.

0: Is that a house?
1: It certainly is. There's the light there in the window. Looks like a traveler's beacon.
0: But the house is like an overgrown doll's house, only built of stone. And the funny little fence. Oh, Pat, I'm frightened.
1: Oh, don't be. Let's go in. There's a gate. Oh, here it is. Uh-oh. Dogs.
0: Pat, who's that?
2: Don't be afraid of the dogs. They mean no harm.
3: Welcome.
1: Oh, hello. My name is Adams. This is my wife, Alicia.
0: Hello.
1: A hit-run driver knocked us off the bridge.
3: I know. I heard the crash. I've been expecting you both. Come in.

0: The white-haired old man held an oil lamp above his head, leading the way. He was very old, but his face was gentle and kindly, but strange. Well, the room was pleasant enough, arranged as a company were expected. A cheery log fire burned on the wide hearth.
1: I'll get you coffee.
2: You mustn't go to any trouble. If we can just sit here until morning.
1: I always make coffee for them. It's very comforting. Take off your coats. Hang them here by the fire to dry.
0: The first time I had a good look at our clothes, what I saw astonished me. The sleeves of my jacket were slashed from shoulder to wrist. Alicia's shirt was ripped, her stockings in ribbons, her coat torn across the back between the shoulders. I looked at my jacket. It was a big, jagged tear right over the heart. I don't understand. We're not scratched, either of us.
1: They never understand at first. They go on thinking they're alive.
2: Huh? What?
1: I tried to tell them, but they won't believe me.
0: Well, we're alive. You can see for yourself.
1: Wait here by the fire. I get some goat's milk for you. I keep it fresh and cold in the creek.
2: Pat, he thinks we're dead.
0: Yeah, I know. Oh, he's a little crazy, I guess.
2: Oh, just for a minute, I couldn't help thinking we might be.
0: Oh, nonsense.
2: Well, if we are, it would be sort of wonderful, wouldn't it? No pain or anything, and being here. When I was a kid, I had a storybook. There was a picture in it I've never forgotten. A room like this. Pat?
0: Yeah?
2: Kiss me. See if I feel it.
0: We're strangers, remember? Hey, you know, I bet that old man built this place himself, stone by stone. Look how solid it is, rooted deep like a tree. Why can't all houses feel like this?
2: It is solid, isn't it?
0: You know what? This place stirs up my imagination. I could work here. Why, that book of mine will write itself. Alicia.
2: Yes, Pat?
0: Suppose I could talk the old man into renting us this place. Oh, well, not for long, a year perhaps. I've got $1,000 in the bank. We could toss our jobs over the moon and really live here. Would you do it? Would you be happy?
2: I'd be bored to death.
0: Yeah.
2: Why do you ask? To make me seem selfish?
0: He's back.
1: I've brought the milk and a crock of cheese.
2: Oh, you're so kind. And we're complete strangers.
1: No, you're guests. My name is Peter Fauner. I came from Switzerland when my young wife died. I couldn't bear to be near the scenes familiar to us. I roamed all over the world. When I discovered this canyon beneath Snow Creek Bridge, I knew I'd come home again. It's so peaceful. Except when there's an accident, like tonight.
0: Have there been many?
1: 20 persons have lost their lives on that bridge. 22, counting tonight. They all come here. I remember the first two. A middle-aged farmer and his wife from Kansas. They were frightened. Like lost children.
2: How long did they stay?
1: A few hours. In the morning, I asked them what they wanted to do. They said they hoped to go to heaven.
0: Well, what did you do?
1: I asked myself, where is heaven? I'd never given much thought to things, but I supposed it was up in the sky.
2: What then?
1: I cut them some staves and carved their names on them. Beth and Joel Burnett. I remember them well. It was March the 10th, 1920.
0: What happened?
1: I led them as far as I could to the summit of Old Whiteface. That's 6,000 feet. They thanked me, said goodbye, and went on. I stood in the snow watching them for some time. They seemed to climb a trail of light up and up until I could see them no more.
0: Yeah, well, I hope they made it all right.
1: They always do.
2: There have been many, you say?
1: Many. Men, women, and children. The children were always afraid until...
2: Until what?
1: Someone always came down the trail. to meet the children.

0: I'm taking the milk and cheese back to the creek. Would you like to come with me, son?
1: Hmm? Oh, yes, I would. Here, let me take that crock.
0: Be careful, son. The trail is narrow. But there aren't any obstructions. I've worn it smooth with my comings and goings.
1: I'll just follow you. Hey, what's that?
0: Oh, don't be frightened. They are my creatures. Perhaps they think I've come to feed them again, but it's not time.
1: But they come so close. Look at these deer. They're so close right now, I could touch them. I thought they could sense a stranger.
0: It isn't that you're a stranger.
1: What is it, then?
0: You are a spirit now.

0: You weren't gone long, but the dishes are done. I've stacked them here near the cupboard. Is there any place we could sleep for a few hours? Perhaps till daybreak.
1: There are no beds, but I'll bring some quilts. Here, I'd put them near the fire.
0: Oh, I'm really tired. I'll just drift off, I know.
1: I must carve your staves as I did for all the others. I keep a supply of poles. One for Alicia first, then yours.
0: How long will they take?
1: They'll be ready when you awaken. Rest well.
2: I'll sleep the sleep of the just.

lay there with my eyes closed, but I didn't go to sleep right away. Scenes kept running through my mind like strips of a motion picture film, but backwards. Back to the time I first saw Alicia. I was in France. I was in the 47th Tank Battalion. She was a singer with a USO troop that came at the front. She was so beautiful that my heart began playing hopscotch. And when she sang, well, I won her. It wasn't easy. Now it seems...

0: I was in France. I was in the 47th Tank Battalion. She was a singer with a USO troop that came at the front. She was so beautiful that my heart began playing hopscotch. And when she sang, well, I won her. It wasn't easy. Now it seemed so unreal. And now I was losing her. And that was unreal, too.
1: Yeah, that's right. I got a little news for you boys. It's about a gun. Gun. No, I ain't got a gun. These creeps have. Yeah, well, take it easy, will you? I'm coming to that. One of them is Olney. Yeah, that's right. Steve Olney, and his pal is Mike Galena. Well, how should I know how to spell it? Just a second. Hey, Rudy.
2: This ain't good, Marie.
1: Would never just light me a cigarette, Rudy. You still there? All right, now listen. I'm going to tell you.

0: every Monday night, the star's address is the exciting address for Mr. and Mrs. Detective in person, also known as Mr. and Mrs. North. Criminals and killers always lose when that whole family of slick sleuths get on their trail. Don't miss your appointment with action, adventure, and intuition as Mr. and Mrs. North go into action Monday night on most of these same stations. Back to Gangbusters and Sheriff Bud Young of Washoe County, Nevada.
1: An anonymous telephone call, Gangbusters listeners, sometimes sets off fireworks. Or, in the case of Marie's call to the police, it opens a trail leading to murder. Marie's call was transferred to my office, and while I talked, Undersheriff Gerald Logan had little difficulty in tracing the call to a local tavern. When Logan and I arrived at the tavern, Marie was still there.
2: What beats me? I never told you where I was.
1: Well, never mind that, miss. Let's hear some more about your friend.
2: Oh, them.
3: The ones with the gun.
4: Excuse me, would you officers care for a drink on the house?
1: No, thanks.
4: You understand? I got a respectable place here.
3: Oh, sure.
4: These guys Marie's talking about, they weren't in here.
1: Yeah, we understand.
4: Well, sir, I don't allow hoods hanging around in here.
3: Relax. So you got a nice, respectable tavern.
4: You sure you won't have a drink on the house?
1: We'd like to talk to Marie.
4: Oh, sure. Yeah, well, right ahead.
3: Yeah, thanks.
1: Now, Marie, you said these men are Steve Wally and Mike Galena, is that right?
2: Correct. Right on the nose.
3: Known them long, Marie?
2: One of them I just met tonight.
1: Yeah, we can see that you did. You know they both have records, of course.
2: They have?
3: Well, that's a big surprise, huh?
2: Well, it certainly is.
1: Any idea which way they were headed when they left you?
2: Well, to tell you the truth, I wasn't looking.
1: All right, then try this. Did either of them smell like fire?
2: I beg your pardon?
1: As if they'd been near a fire. You know, could you smell smoke on them? Or gasoline, maybe?
2: Well, I didn't notice.
3: Bet you're sure Galena had a gun.
2: Oh, I'm positive. Creeps, I'm positive.
3: But
1: they may be our boys, Jerry.
3: Want to have Marie take a look at the body? She just might know him.
1: Maybe.
2: Body? What body?
1: A man was shot, Marie. Shot, and so far as we can figure, his car was burnt up, too.
2: Well, you think my friend, you mean Steve and Mike, could do a thing like that?
1: I don't know. Looking at you, though, I'd say they might.

0: down to a roar, will you? Yeah, you.
1: Hi, Marie.
0: You got a nerve.
1: Shut the door, will you, Marie?
0: Steve, I don't know if I should let you in or not.
1: You mean on account of last night? I'm sorry about that, Marie.
0: Sorry? Look at me. My eye's a mess.
1: Well, that's one reason I came back. To apologize.
0: Who's your friend?
1: Mike? Oh, me and him split.

0: up.
1: Well, it's a good thing.
0: Yeah, there's a little heat on around here. We decided it'd be easier to travel alone.
1: You know, I still ain't said you can come in.
0: I am in, baby. I apologize, didn't I?
1: Well...
0: You know what I said to myself? You know?
1: No, what?
0: Marie is a lady, I said. Now, if I apologize like a gentleman, Marie will forget it like a lady. That's just what I said, Marie.
1: Well, don't you put it like that.
0: Who's that?
1: Well, if it's your crummy friend, the two of you can just...
0: Can't be, Mike. Don't open it, honey.
1: It's probably Etsy. I just... Who is it?
2: Stand back, Marie.
3: Marie, it's cops.
0: Don't move.
2: Marie, you dirty, stinking stool!
3: Marie, watch his gun!
2: All right, you had enough? Put your hands in the air. Drop the gun.
0: All right. Don't shoot anymore.
2: Take him, Jerry.
4: Right. Just keep your hands where they are.
2: Marie? Marie!
5: What?
2: You can come out from under that table now.
0: I could get my hands on her for just 1 minute.
2: You won't, so forget it. Now, you're going to tell us where Galena is?
0: Who's he?
4: Come on, Steve. I make it tougher.
0: Never heard of.
2: You will, Steve. I promise you, you will. True to his own twisted code, Gangbusters listeners, Steve Olney refused to give any information leading to Mike Galena. A week went by, and then two, while the manhunt spread to 15 states. Finally, in my office in Reno, the break came. Come in.
6: The man at the desk said just to walk in.
2: That's right. What can we do for you?
6: Well, my name's Inning. Pete Inning. I'm an orderly in the city hospital.
2: I think I've seen you around. This is Mr. Logan.
4: How are you?
2: Oh, what's the trouble, Inning?
6: I got no trouble, Sheriff. It's about that picture in the paper a week so ago. A man named Galena.
2: What about him?
6: Well, it's a funny thing. I make a hobby of looking at pictures of guys, in the post office and the papers, like this one you're looking for.
4: Go on, Annie.
6: Well, this is going to sound crazy, but I swear I just took him out of our ambulance.
2: What?
6: The driver said he picked him up at that rooming house out on Woodlawn. Someone called and said their janitor was sick, so he went out to get him.
2: And you think the janitor is Galena?
6: Yeah, I think so. I tell you something else kind of funny, too.
4: You're right ahead.
6: The docs at the hospital said that he made himself sick.
2: He what?
6: He swallowed a lot of stuff to get sick. You know, on purpose.
2: What do you think, Jerry?
4: Well, we've followed up a lot of cockeyed leads, bud. No reason to let this one go by.
6: I told you, didn't I, Sheriff? You heard the doc say he's faking. They're just keeping him here for you.
2: Is this his room, any?
6: Yeah, this is it, 301. The nurse is down at the end of the hall if you want her.
4: No, we'll see him alone. All set, bud?
2: Check. You stay out here, any?
6: Yes, sir.

0: Looks like our patient is asleep.
1: Yeah, he looks real sick, too, doesn't he?
0: Yeah. Galena.
2: What
1: do you know? He can move.
0: You got company, Galena. Police.
2: Will you go away? I'm sick.
0: We got news for you, Galena. You want to hear it?
2: No, I'm sick. Will you go away?
1: I think he wants to hear it, Bud, right now.
2: Hey, what? Let go.
1: On your feet, Galena, now. Fast.
2: What's the big idea? I'm a sick man.
0: I'll give you the idea, Galena, and fast. We've had Steve on ice for 2 weeks.
1: Huh? He sang his head off.
2: I don't know what you're talking about. I've got to ring for the doc.
0: You stand still and listen.
2: Oh.
0: Roger Kensel, you took him in the woods, took his doe, and then shot him in the back. That sound like the story?
1: We got it all, Galena. The gun, where you stopped to buy the can of gas, the works.
0: Even Marie.
2: Will you have a heart? Look, I'm sick, I tell you.
0: I got news for you, Galena.
2: Yeah?
0: You're a lot sicker than you think.
2: I am?
0: You are. And you know something else? You aren't ever going to get well. On March 20th, Gangbusters listeners, both Steve Olney and Mike Galena were found guilty of the murder of Roger Kensel. Sentenced by the Washoe County Court, both men were removed to the Nevada State Prison and were executed.
3: Thank you, Sheriff C.W. Bud Young of Washoe County, Nevada. And now, Gangbusters Nationwide Clues, broadcast every week to assist American police in their war against the underworld. Attention all citizens. Maintain vigilance for Clarence Dye, one of the 10 most wanted men in the country. Being sought by the FBI for unlawful flight to avoid prosecution for armed robbery. His official description.
4: Clarence Dye, alias Jock, age 43, 5 feet 10, 140 pounds, medium build, brown hair, blue eyes, fair complexion. May seek work as welder or cook.
5: This man has scars over his left eyebrow, a blue scar over right eyebrow, and a tattoo of initials CD on right forearm.
3: Caution, Dye is probably armed and should be considered extremely dangerous. He reportedly has stated that he will not be taken into custody alive and will attempt to kill any officer arresting him. Attention all citizens. Watch for Everett Bruce Carroll, wanted by the FBI for unlawful flight to avoid prosecution for the crime of burglary. Listen carefully to his official description.
4: Age 52, 6 feet 3 inches, 175 to 210 pounds, slender build, brown hair graying, blue eyes, medium complexion, both hands and arms badly scarred as a result of burns. Repeating, hands and arms badly scarred from burns. May seek work as a bulldozer operator.
3: Caution, Carroll may be armed and should be considered dangerous. Attention all citizens, be alert for this man, McKinley Norfleet. Wanted by the FBI for unlawful flight to avoid prosecution for the crime of murder. His official description.
4: McKinley Norfleet, alias Mac, age 55, Negro, 5 feet 11, 165 pounds, slender build, black hair, brown eyes, dark complexion, may seek work as a laborer.
5: This fugitive has a scar on the back of his head and gold front teeth. He reportedly appears to be grinning at all times.
3: Caution! Norfleet may be armed. Watch for him. If you have any information concerning these clues, notify your local police, the nearest office of the Federal Bureau of Investigation, or Gangbusters, at once. Tonight's Gangbusters case was written by Robert J. Shaw and directed by Leonard L. Bass, with Tom Holland and Eileen Palmer in leading roles. This production was supervised for CBS Radio by Jerry Danzig. Gaylord Avery speaking.

0: Case of a Hong Kong Casanova on Gangbusters, a production of CBS Radio in cooperation with Phillips H. Lord. 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
1: Quiet, please. 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
1: I never did anything wrong in my life. That's why I was so upset when Schuster murdered me. I'm just standing there minding my own business, and Schuster, he pulls out this cannon, and he points it at me, and it goes boom, and I say, ouch, and I'm lying there. And he walks away down Lake Street towards Michigan Avenue. Yeah, right there on the corner of Lake and Wabash at 1:15 in the morning. Ouch, I said, and I just laid there. After a while, I got up, and I walked away. I was all mixed up. I guess I didn't realize I was dead because I walked over to Randolph Street. I started up the elevated steps, but something stopped me, something like a rope or something across the bottom of the stair steps, and I couldn't get up. So I looked around to see what it was, and there was nothing. There was a voice speaking kind of in my ear.
2: You can't go up there, Gus.
1: That's what the voice said. And there wasn't anybody there. I looked. Well, all right, I says to myself. There's more than one way to skin a cat. So I walked over to State Street, and I started down the subway stairs. You know what? I couldn't go down there either. There was this same voice whispering in my ear.
2: You can't go down there, Gus.
1: Well, I said, where am I going to go? But I didn't hear any answer to that. So I put one foot in front of the other, and you know what I did? I walked. And for the first time in my life, my feet didn't hurt. So that's one consolation, I said. Being a ghost, your feet don't hurt. Well, I was bewildered, see. I walk and I walk and I walk, and pretty soon, it's about 5:00 in the morning, and I'm out in Logan Square. And I said to myself, why, Schuster lives around here someplace, don't he? And I am in Schuster's house. See, I was a pretty new, inexperienced ghost then. Gosh, if I'd have known, I wouldn't have had to walk all the way out to Logan Square. I could have flew or whatever it is I do. But I've learned now. I'll tell you about it. Well, like I said, there I am in Schuster's house. Well, you didn't know Schuster, did you? He was laying there, sound asleep on the bed, and he was a pretty good-looking fella in a kind of fat way. He was laying there snoring. He had his hand hanging over the edge of the bed, and I never thought. I just went over, and I took hold of his hand, and I said, hey, Schuster. Schuster, wake up.
3: Who's that?
1: Wake up, Schuster. It's me.
3: Who's that?
1: Well, gee whiz, Schuster, it's bad enough to murder a guy. Do you have to scare the life out of him?
3: Somebody had hold of my hand.
1: It was me.
3: A cold hand.
1: It was me, I told you.
3: Who's that?
1: It's me, Schuster.
3: That's a hand?
1: It's Gus.
3: Gus!
1: You awake now?
3: You get away from me! You're dead.
1: Yeah, I know it. I didn't mean to wake you up so violent, Schuster.
3: I'm asleep. I'm dreaming.
1: No, honest, Schuster. I'm sorry.
3: I'm hearing things. Oh, why did I knock him off?
1: Hey. Huh? Why did you knock me off?
3: Is that really you, Gus?
1: Sure.
3: Did you come to haunt me?
1: No, not specially. I was just wondering, why did you shoot me?
3: I'm going to turn on the light. There ain't nobody here. I had a nightmare. There. You see, you chump. There ain't nobody here.
1: I'm here.
3: It was a nightmare.
1: Uh-uh.
3: Gosh, I hear you.
1: Sure.
3: What do you want?
1: I told you. Why did you kill me?
3: Will you go away if I tell you?
1: Well,
3: it was on account of Ada.
1: Ada?
3: Yeah, Ada. Will you go away now and leave me?
1: Schuster.
3: Huh?
1: Schuster, is your intentions towards Ada honorable?
3: Oh, why, sure, Gus. Will you go away now?
1: Move over, Schuster. I want to do a little thinking. Well, Schuster, he put his head underneath the covers and he shriveled all up in a knot. And I thought and thought. And he kept shivering and shaking a bed, and so pretty soon I went to sleep. And when I awoke, Schuster was gone. So I got to thinking about Ada. Gee whiz, Ada was cute. I sure did like Ada. Ada always wore hair and a pompadour, and her hair was so black, and her eyebrows were so cute, and she always smelled so nice. Gee, Ada. I always thought Ada liked me pretty much, too. Whenever I had a couple of bucks, I used to take Ada out to the Trianon and dance. She was about 3-4 inches taller than me, but we danced all right together. That's where Schuster run into us at the Trianon. Gee whiz, I never thought Ada'd fall for Schuster. Funny, ain't it? You're always the last one to find out. I thought she liked me. I never even had a chance to be jealous of Schuster. I sure did like Ada. I was thinking about the time Schuster drove us out to the forest preserve, Ada and me, and the three of us had a picnic, weenies, and she made potato salad, and we had a swell time. And then I remember, I didn't notice it then, she kept sitting next to Schuster all the time. Well, I thought, laying there on Schuster's bed, I'm too late. And if Ada likes Schuster, well, all I can do is try to help him out. Schuster, well, I could do without him, but Ada, I want her to be happy. And thinking about it, all of a sudden, I'm in Ada's apartment, and Schuster's there with her, and Ada's crying a little bit.
3: It sure is too bad, Ada. He was a nice little fella.
4: I can't hardly believe he's dead, Schuster.
3: Well, he is.
1: I'll say I am. Well,
4: what did you say?
3: I didn't say nothing.
4: I thought you did. Oh, poor little fella. To go so sudden.
3: Too bad.
1: Gee whiz, Schuster, you done it.
4: I was so fond of him.
3: I know you was, Ada.
4: And now...

0: Oh, you ain't Ada? I'm here.
1: Sure, Ada, he's here.
2: Oh, Schuster. I'm so lonesome.
0: Put your head on my shoulder, Ada, honey, and leave us weep together.
2: Oh, Schuster.
3: And so she put her head on the Schuster's shoulder, but gee whiz, they didn't weep. He kissed her. And so I come away. After all, how much can you take, huh? Well, so it looks like it's on the up and up, and besides, what could I do? I am dead. So I sit down on a bench in Lincoln Park, and I think, funny, them concrete benches used to feel cold when I sat on them, but now they don't feel cold anymore. I guess because I'm a ghost. Well, I figure I have to talk to Schuster again. What? Well, I figure I have to help him out, help Ada, what I mean. I don't want Ada to go around being unhappy, and so if her and Schuster is going to get married, well, then least I can do is give him a hand. I know Schuster ain't got a quarter, and there's ways a guy in my position can help, see? No, I don't know how I know it, but it's true. A ghost can do pretty nearly anything if he works it right. So I wait till night, and I start to walk out to Logan Square. And then I remember I don't have to walk. And zing, I am in Schuster's room. Schuster is sitting there thinking, and I say, Schuster. Hey, Schuster. He don't give me a tumble, but I can see his eyes moving, looking around the room. Hey, Schuster, I say again. I want to talk to you. And you know what he done? He jumped out the window. Well, I'm so surprised I can't even follow him out the window. You know what? That Schuster, he was the hardest guy to haunt I ever seen. And look, I didn't want to do nothing. All I wanted to do was help Ada. Sure, what if he does shoot me? That's over. I gotta help Ada. Heck, I loved Ada, see? A couple of nights later, I seen him get in his car. I got in alongside him, and I figured, this is fine. We're all alone in the car. And then I begin to worry. If I say something while we're driving, he'll probably wreck the car. So I wait till we're stopped by the light at Diversity in Lincoln Park. We're standing still. What can happen? So I put my hand on top of his on the gear shift, and I say, hey, Schuster. Bam, crash, jingle, bounce. He takes his foot off in the clutch, and we're through a high iron fence, and the car is upside down, and Schuster has got a sprained ankle. Gee whiz, I said, I'm a heck of a ghost. But he's laying there, and I think this is a good time to talk to him before the ambulance comes. He can't move. But he crosses me up. He faints. And whilst he's laid up with his ankle all bandaged up, Ada comes and sees him. And the way she puts her arms around him and kisses him, I says, this is no place for me. So I come away again. I couldn't take it. But that only made it worse. I should talk to him and see what I can do for Ada and him. So after a while, he's well, and I see him and Ada every once in a while, and they... Well, he treated her like... Gee whiz, the way I wished I could have treated her. And she ended up. Well, one night Schuster goes into a movie. I'd saw the movie before. You got a lot of time on your hands when you're a ghost. Usually you can get in movies free. I followed him inside, and while he was running the sign on the screen, it said, next week, Hollow Triumph. I lean over close to him and I say, Schuster. Gee whiz, he went up like a balloon. People was hollering, and he was hollering, and the ushers come, and the cops, and they drug him away. You know what the upshot of that was? He kept hollering to the cops that he was haunted, and they thought he was touched in the head, and they put him in a wagon. They took him out to psychopathic for observation. Yeah, I sure made a mess out of things, didn't I? And all I'm trying to do is be a good guy, a good ghost, I mean. So, come evening out the psychopathic, I go. Boy, what a place. And I hunt high and low for Schuster till it's about 2 o'clock. Then I hear a kind of gargle I think is familiar, and I go through a little door, and oh, boy, there he is. In a straitjacket.

0: Oh, for pity's sake, Schuster, I says. Look, Schuster, stop it. I ain't gonna hurt you. Schuster, listen to me. Schuster, don't you bust something. Now listen, Schuster. Listen to me. I ain't mad. Nah, Schuster, I ain't mad at all. I want...
1: You want to kill me?
0: What?
1: Kill me?
0: Kill you?
1: Yeah, kill me.
0: Nah, Schuster, all I want to do is help you. Don't, Schuster. Somebody will hear you.
1: Yeah.
0: Look, I'm only allowed to kill one person, see, Schuster?
1: Me?
0: No, you ain't allowed to kill the fella that killed you, see? I can only knock off one fella, and he has to be a bad fella. Well, I know you're kind of bad, but you can't be all bad, Schuster, or else Ada wouldn't love you. Does Ada love you?
1: Yeah.
0: And do you love her? Yeah, that's what I thought.
1: Don't kill me.
0: What?
1: Please.
0: Listen, I said I wasn't going to kill you. I just want to help you.
1: Yeah?
0: A ghost can do lots of things, Schuster.
1: Yeah.
0: You need money, Schuster?
1: Yeah.
0: You broke?
1: Yeah.
0: Well, you can't marry Ada without money.
1: Yeah.
0: I'll get you the money.
1: Yeah?
0: I'm not kidding. Only will you promise to marry Ada as soon as you get the money?
1: Yeah.
0: Well, I says, okay then. And I reached over and patted him on the forehead. And he heaved himself up and the gag came out of his mouth.
2: Let me out of here!
0: So I have to start all over again. I stuff the thing back in his puss and all he can say is ergal ergal. And I lay it all out to him again. He was bound and determined I was going to knock him off. He must have had a guilty conscience or something. But it was daylight when I finally sold him a bill of goods. Look, I kept saying, it's Ada I'm thinking of. I want Ada to be happy. I have to help you if I'm going to help Ada, can't you see? And it was, like I said, broad daylight when I took the gag away from him again. And I was all ready to put it back, but...
3: Okay, guys, okay. I believe you.
0: You got to believe me.
3: But you got to remember, if you hurt me, you'll... be hurting Ada, Gus.
0: I know it, Schuster. Why else would I go to all this trouble? Heck, Schuster, I loved Ada. And he just looked at me funny, and I said, okay, I'll meet you at Rollo's next Wednesday night. And I come away. Rollo's. I don't suppose you ever been there, huh? Gambling joint. I used to go there once in a while when I was alive. Pick up a couple of dollars shooting craps or something. Schuster goes there a lot, too. I'm standing by the wheel when Schuster comes in. I'm just standing there, and of course, Schuster can't see me when he comes up. He stood there looking a minute, and Rollo gave him a hello.
4: Hello, Schuster.
5: Hi, Rollo.
4: Get your bets down, gents. Schuster, you gonna play?
0: 17.
5: What'd you say?
4: I said you're gonna play. Get your money down.
0: I said 17.
5: 5 on 17.
4: All bets down. That's all, gents.
0: And I left it spin a minute, and I put my finger on the 17, and I stopped it.
4: 17. Here you are, Schuster. Get your bets down, gents.
0: Four. $100.
5: $100.
4: Pledging, aren't you, sir?
5: Spin the wheel.
4: All bets down. Round and round she goes, and where she stops, nobody knows.
0: The heck nobody knows. I know. She stops on four.
4: Four. Well, nice going, Schuster.
5: Yeah, it is nice, ain't it?
0: 11, Schuster.
5: 11. $500.
4: Take it easy, Schuster.
5: Spin the wheel. That was an awful short spin, Rollo.
4: Real beefed about it. Stopped on four, didn't it?
0: Hey, Schuster.
5: What?
0: Ain't you got enough?
5: Enough?
0: To marry Ada? You win three times.
5: Oh, come on, Gus. Let's not quit yet.
0: Okay. 13.
5: 13. $1,000.
0: At 4:30 in the morning, Rollo declared that the bank was busted. Schuster took every dime in the joint. Schuster with me to help. And he went out of that place with money sticking out every pocket and his hat. Hey, Schuster, I said.
5: Well, Gus, you're terrific. I'm set for life.
0: You ain't set for life, Schuster, I said. Not yet, Shane.
5: What do you mean?
0: You forgot about Ada.
5: Ada? Oh, Ada.
0: Yeah, this dough is to get married on, Schuster, remember?
5: Yeah, well, what do you know? Pretty near forgot about Ada. Can you imagine that?
0: And so 2 days afterward, Schuster and Ada drive over to Crown Point to a little justice of the peace, and they get married. Gee whiz, it was a happy day. Ada sure looked pretty with her pompadour and a new dress from Carson Peary's, and her eyes shining, and she was nervous and cute. And even Schuster looked pretty good in a double-breasted green suit. And I got sentimental, and I kind of bawled, standing there watching. Only, of course, nobody knowed I was there, and I thought, gee, that might have been me, maybe. Only it's too late.
5: I do.
0: And the least I can do is to see that she has everything she wants. I can do that on account I'm a ghost. And
2: I do.
0: I can do practically anything. And there is Ada looking all pink and about to bust. She's so happy, and Schuster holding his arms around her and grinning, and the old JP grinning too and looking at the $100 bill. And I couldn't help it. I step right up close.
3: What's the matter, honey?
2: Oh, I felt something cold on my cheek all of a sudden.
0: And it was only me kissing the bride. I love you, Ada. Oh, sure, they was as happy as bumblebees. Heck no, I wouldn't never intrude into their privacy. I never went to their house. But I used to meet Schuster once in a while, and I'd say, Schuster, how they going?
5: Oh, fine, Gus, fine. Swell, Gus. Ada's very happy.
0: And I'd always feel glad and happy about it. And then one day I meet Schuster and I ask him the same question. He kind of stutters and stammers for a minute.
5: Well, look, Gus, Ada wants a mink coat.
0: Why don't you get her one?
5: Well, I'm not holding, Gus. I made a couple of bad investments.
0: So Schuster and me, we busted the bank at Rollo's again. And Rollo, he wasn't very happy about it, but what could the man do? It was his business, wasn't it? And Ada was happy, I figured. Schuster hit me again when the Arlington race season started.
5: Say, Gus, can you do anything about horses?
0: Like what?
5: You know.
0: What's the matter? You broke again?
5: No, but I kind of like to get a new car for Ada.
0: A goat by the name of Lollipops, he come in at 134-1, and I nearly wore myself out flagging down the other horses. Schuster had $200 on Lollipopsy's nose. Gee whiz, I said Ada ought to get two cars. Both of them coronium plated. Schuster said to me, hey, Gus, you see, I was always around someplace. It wasn't no place for me to go. I kept trying the subway and the elevated, but no soap, I was stuck. So I stayed within calling distance. Ada was awful nice. Gee whiz. Schuster said to me, say, Gus.
5: Say, Gus.
0: What?
5: You know the sweepstakes?
0: Yeah.
5: Well?
0: What?
5: I got a ticket.
0: Gee whiz, Schuster.
5: Well, Ada wants a house in Lake Forest. That costs bucks.
0: Oh, well. Well, Ireland is a nice place, but sorting through all of them ticket stubs to find BB 46, 37, 28, 29 was quite a job of work. What? $110,000? You can buy quite a joint in Lake Forest for that kind of moolah. Oh, boy, I thought Ada's doing all right. And I'm glad, even if Schuster is getting to be kind of a pain in the neck.
5: Ever think about the stock market, Gus?
0: No.
5: Oh, that's where a guy could really clean up.
0: Or lose his shirt.
5: Oh, not with my little mascot, my little Palsy Welsy.
0: Who's that?
5: You.
0: Me?
5: Sure.
0: Well, I don't know.
5: Oh, I guess you can do anything.
0: Well,
5: Ada wants to go to Mexico for the summer.
0: Wow.
5: Oh, boy, $1,000,000. Gus, let's get another million.
0: Another million? What for pity's sake?
5: Why, for Ada, Gus. Her birthday's tomorrow.
0: Why, you know what? I forgot that. I used to buy her a box of the Mets candy, or when I had the money, Fannie Mae's. And now I forgot her birthday. Gee whiz. Well, First, I went over to LaSalle Street, and I went up to the stock exchange, and I sent Consolidated something up 81 points. And then I said to myself, I just gotta see Ada on her birthday and see how happy she is. Gee, a mink coat and a new automobile. I bet it's a Rolls Royce. And a house in Lake Forest. No, she's in Mexico, I thought. But I'll say happy birthday in Mexican, even if she won't hear it. And so, she wasn't in Mexico. I looked all over Lake Forest, and there wasn't any Schuster living there. And then I just thought, Ada. I want to see Ada. And I was right alongside her. Ada didn't have any mink coat. She didn't have any automobiles. She was living in a flat on Taylor Street, and there wasn't any heat in the house. There wasn't anything to eat either. She was laying on a cot, and I hardly even recognized her. The pompadour was all stringy and kind of dirty gray, and her eyes, she had a black eye. She was sick. She was hungry. She was lonesome. She was pretty close to dying. How do you like that? My Ada. And Schuster, the wheel, horses, sweepstakes, the stock market, $1 million. I kissed Ada. And Ada knew that I was there. Ada spoke my name. She laid back on the cot and she cried some more. I couldn't take that. Gee, whiz, I come away. Schuster was in Rollo's. Did I tell you Rollo had some very tough customers around? Yeah, he did. I went up to Schuster and I said, Schuster, I said, Rollo wants to see you in his office.
5: I'm busy, Gus.
0: Better go on in, Schuster. There's something for you in there.
5: Is there? Dough?
0: Go see. So Schuster went on in and I after him.
5: Hey, Rollo, what do you want? Rollo! Rollo!
0: He's dead, Schuster.
1: Let me out of here!
0: No.
1: Listen, Gus.
0: Look at that knife in his back, Schuster.
1: That's my knife!
0: Got your name on it.
1: I didn't do it!
0: I know you didn't. But they'll think you did.
1: Who will think so?
0: Ed Ott, the big guy, Sam Harwell, the guy with the brass knucks, Ralph, the guy that bites
1: but
0: people.
1: But I didn't do it, Gus.
0: No, I done it, Schuster.
1: You?
0: Sure. Remember, I told you I was allowed to knock off one guy. One bad guy.
1: You can't.
0: Rollo was an awful bad guy, Schuster. So are you, for that matter. Them guys liked Rollo an awful lot, Schuster. What they'll do to a guy they think killed him.
1: Let me out of here, guys.
0: The door's locked from the outside, Schuster. The door's locked. The tough boys are coming.
1: Guys.
0: Can you pray, Schuster?
1: Gus! Please! Gus! Gus!
0: Not to me, Schuster! So long, lad.
1: Gus! Gus!
0: And I walked out just as the tough guys, the bodyguard of the dead man, started hammering on the door. I could still hear Schuster crying and moaning in there. And you know what? Out there in the big room, there was a set of stairs I never seen before. I started up the stair steps, and there wasn't anybody to stop me. And I climbed up and up and up, and the stairway went right on up ahead of me. And there was somebody at the top. Black pompadour, shining eyes. What? I'm not such a bad ghost after all, am I?

0: title of today's Quiet Please story is Good Ghost. It was written and directed by Willis Cooper. The man who spoke to you was Ernest Chappell.
1: And Murray Forbes was Schuster, Ada was Ruth Last, and Rollo was played by Arthur Cole. As usual, music for Quiet Please is by Albert Berman. Now, for a word about next week, here is our writer-director, my good friend Willis Cooper.
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1: And so, until next week at this same time, I am quietly yours, Ernest Chappell.

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Once again, the keeper of the book has opened the ponderous door to the secret vault, wherein is kept the great sealed book, in which is recorded all the secrets and mysteries of mankind through the ages. Here are tales of every kind, tales of murder, of madness, of dark deeds, strange and terrible beyond all belief. Keeper of the book, I would know what tale we tell this time. Open the great book and let us read. Slowly, the great book opens. One by one, the keeper of the book turns the pages and stops. Ah, the strange story of a murderer who found that justice has an uncanny way of working itself out, as in the tale titled, Murder Must Be Paid For.

0: Here is the tale, Murder Must Be Paid For, as it is written in the pages of the sealed book. Our story begins in the office of Judge Wallace, Lucy Holden's legal advisor. Judge Wallace, an anxious expression on his face, is pleading with the beautiful young woman.
1: Lucy, listen to me. You mustn't do this. Believe me, you're making a terrible mistake.
2: I don't think so, Judge Wallace. I love Tom, and I'm going to marry him.
1: Lucy, but Tom Barrow murdered your father.
2: I know a lot of people think he murdered Dad, but I don't believe it.
1: I wish I didn't. Listen, Lucy, Tom and your father were on a hunting trip. Your father died with a rifle bullet through his heart from his own rifle. Tom said your father dropped the gun accidentally and it went off.
2: Yes, I know all that.
1: Do you know that Tom robbed your own father on a business deal and would have gone to jail if your father had lived another week?
2: I know people say so, but have you any proof?
1: No. Your father died. There's no case.
2: Well, Judge, you've done your duty and warned me, so the responsibility is mine.
1: All right, Lucy. You know, you've grown very pretty since you went away to school. 4 years. I'm sorry we haven't seen anything of you in all that time.
2: I'm sorry, too, but Dad wanted me to stay east. You know, Judge Wallace, I met my sister when I was in New York last winter.
1: Your sister?
2: Mm-hmm.
1: What sister, Lucy?
2: Doreen. Don't you know about her?
1: Doreen? No. I never knew you had a sister.
2: I didn't either until Dad wrote me and told me about it. But you knew Dad's first wife ran away with an actor a year after she and Dad were married.
1: Yes, I knew that, but that's all.
2: Well, Doreen was his first child. Her mother took her along when she ran away. I wondered if Dad had mentioned Doreen in his will.
1: No, he didn't.
2: Well, I'm going to send her some money anyway. Will that be all right?
1: Yes, of course. It's your money now. The whole $1 million.
2: Thank you, Judge Wallace. Well, I have to go now. Tom's waiting for me. We're going to be married right away.
0: And Lucy married Tom Barrow, big and blonde and arrogantly self-assured. Tongues wagged over the marriage, but ignoring the gossip, the happy couple settled down at Barrow House, on the edge of high cliffs, looking out over the Pacific. There, Lucy wrote many letters, especially to her half-sister, Doreen.
2: Dear Doreen, I hope that at last you're going to have a chance to visit Tom and me here at Barrow House. I know you'd like Tom, and he'd like you.
3: Hello, darling.
2: Oh.
3: Well, more letters to Doreen?
2: Oh, yes, Tom. I'm trying to persuade her to come visit us, and since her show's going to be in San Francisco all this week.
3: Oh, good. If she's half as pretty as you are, I'll welcome her with open arms.
2: Well, people in New York used to take us for twins, but she's really much more sophisticated than I am. She's an actress.
3: Sounds more and more interesting. But how about coming for a speedboat ride, hon? Water's just right.
2: Oh, I can't. This is the day I volunteered to help the sisters at the Mission Hospital.
3: Oh, for Pete's sake. That's a 30-mile drive, 20 to town and 10 more beyond. You won't get back till after dark.
2: I'm sorry, Tom, but I promise.
0: And so, a short time later, Lucy drove off to her volunteer nursing work. So she was not present to see the dusty taxi that drove up to the house several hours later, leaving a visitor.
2: I wonder if anyone's home. Ahoy the house! Is anyone in?
3: Nobody but me. Who are you? Oh, why, Lucy.
2: Wrong guess, mister. Try again.
3: Holy smoke, I thought... No, your hair's done differently, and you're taller. Say, well, you can't be Doreen.
2: Why not? Is there a law against it?
3: The mystery sister here at last, and on the day Lucy's away.
2: You mean I've missed her?
3: Oh, she'll be back tonight, and you're staying, aren't you?
2: Mm-mm, can't. I have to get back to town to catch the 7 o'clock train for Frisco.
3: No, that's too bad, but, well, there's... No reason you and I shouldn't get acquainted before then, is there?
2: None I can think of offhand.
3: Well, then come on in. I'll show you around, and then I'll mix us a couple of drinks. Okay?
2: Okay.

0: tastes good.
1: Well, how do you like our little place, now that you've seen it?
2: I go for it. Imagine sitting out here on the cliffs every evening and watching the sun set into the Pacific.
1: Pay us a visit and you can do it.
2: Well, maybe I will. How high are these cliffs anyway, Tom?
1: 80 feet, straight down to the Pacific. Deep water at the foot of them.
2: Oh, I'd hate to fall off. But as for the visit idea, on second thought, I don't think I will.
1: Why not? We'd love to have you. I know I would.
2: Oh, that's just the trouble. I might find myself poaching on little Lucy's territory.
1: You mean that?
2: Mm-hmm, yes. Now I can understand how little Lucy came to fall for the guy who killed her father.
1: So you've heard that gossip, eh?
2: Yes, but not from Lucy. You did kill him, didn't you?
1: Of course not. It was an accident. A very regrettable accident.
2: Oh, of course. Now, how about driving me back to town? I'll just have time to catch my train.
1: All right, but you're going to come again. I know it.
2: Well, maybe.
1: Well, you know, I think you and I could understand each other. It's too bad I didn't meet you first instead of Lucy.
3: That evening, when Lucy returned, she was upset to learn that she had missed Doreen. But Tom said that Doreen had promised to come again in a few weeks. And then, because Lucy was tired, they retired early. But during the night, Tom awoke to find Lucy shaking him.
4: Tom! Tom!
1: Huh? What's the matter? What is it?
4: Tom, you were talking in your sleep.
1: Talking in my sleep?
4: Yes. I thought you might be having a nightmare.
1: No. No, I'm all right.
4: Oh, I'm sorry, Tom, but when I heard you talking in your sleep, I thought
1: What was I saying?
4: Well, nothing that I could understand. Why?
1: No reason, just curious, that's all. I've never talked in my sleep before that I know of.
4: Oh, yes, you have, darling. Several times the last few weeks.
1: Well, Lucy, are you telling me the truth?
4: Why, of course. Why should I lie about such a silly little thing?
1: No, of course you wouldn't. Lucy.
4: Yes, Tom?
1: Suppose I sleep in the corner room after this.
4: In the corner room? Now, Tom, you aren't serious.
1: I'm perfectly serious. The realization that I might be disturbing you would make me more and more nervous until I wouldn't be able to sleep at all.
4: Well, if that's really the case.
1: It is, and anyway, we'll try it for a while, shall we?
3: After Tom moved to the corner room, there was an atmosphere of strain between him and Lucy. Lucy, however, pretended not to notice it and went about as though everything was just as it had been. She wrote many long letters to her sister Doreen, but Tom noticed that whenever he came close to her, she covered the letters so that he could not see what she was writing. His suspicions aroused, he waited until she left one of them in the mailbox for the rural delivery carrier to pick up. As soon as she was out of sight, he swiftly ripped it open and read it.
1: Now, Lucy, we'll see what you're so carefully hiding from me. Dear Doreen, I have dreadful news for you. Now I know that Tom did kill my father. Night after night, I've been listening outside his door, becoming more and more certain. Last night, he cried out distinctly, "I killed him, I killed him, but they'll never prove it, never." Doreen, what shall I do? If he killed Father, he may kill me. I go in fear of my life. I've taken one of his hunting knives, and I carry it around with me to protect myself in case he attacks me. So, that's how it is. That's what you've been up to, eh? Well, Lucy, I think that you and I must have a little talk.
3: But when Tom returned to the house, Lucy was not there. At last he located her, standing at her favorite spot on the cliffs near the house, a spot that overhung the sea which beat unceasingly against the rocks beneath, his footsteps muffled by the sound of the surf. Tom came quietly up behind her.
0: Lucy!
4: Oh, Tom, you frightened me.
0: Lucy, I want to talk to you.
4: What about?
0: I just read the letter you wrote your sister.
4: You opened it?
0: Yes.
5: You little fool. You know perfectly well such evidence means nothing in a court. Nothing. Now, why not be sensible? Come on, Lucy. Let's forget the whole thing. It's over and done with.
4: No. No, stay away from me. Don't come near me.
5: Lucy, put that knife down.
4: No.
5: I'm not going to hurt you. I'm just trying to talk sense to you.
4: No, don't come any closer.
5: Lucy, be careful. You'll go over the cliff if you... Lucy, look out!

0: And now to continue the story, as it is written in the sealed book. Tom Ballow, a look of horror on his face, stared over the edge of the cliff from which Lucy had fallen. Lucy was gone, swallowed up in the huge waves 80 feet below. Tom searched desperately for her until darkness fell and forced him to return to the house. He strove to calm his nerves and plan a course of action.
1: That's better. Now maybe I can think. They'll say I murdered her, but they won't be able to prove it. No matter what they think, they'll be able to prove nothing. Then the joke will be on Lucy. I'll inherit the whole estate her father left her. And that is a laugh. Hello?
2: Hello, brother-in-law.
1: Doreen, where are you?
2: In town. Is Lucy there? I thought I'd come out and visit you two.
1: No, she's not here just now.
2: Well, when'll she be back? Or don't you want me to come see you?
1: Yes, but... Doreen, listen.
2: Yes?
1: There's something I've got to talk to you about, privately. Where are you now?
2: At the restaurant across from the railroad station.
1: Stay there for half an hour. I'll meet you there. I have a proposition for you, and I think you're going to like it.

0: So that's the whole story, Doreen.
1: I just wanted to talk sense to her, and she backed away from me and fell over the cliff.
2: So you killed her, did you, Tom?
1: No, I tell you, I didn't. It was an accident.
2: All right, it was an accident. As a matter of fact, I'm inclined to believe you. Now, what did you want to talk to me about?
1: Well, Doreen, it should have been you and me, not me and Lucy. You and I belong together.
2: Maybe. Go on, Tom.
1: Now, here's my idea. You look like Lucy. Mm-hmm. I want you to take Lucy's place.
2: Take Lucy's place?
1: Yes. We'll be married secretly. You'll call yourself Lucy. No one will ever know the difference. And I'll give you half the estate that Lucy inherited from her father, because now that she's dead, I'll inherit it all from her father. Think, Doreen. $500,000.
2: So you want me to take Lucy's place, Tom? Clever. Yes, very clever. No public outcry, no investigation, no suspicion of you.
1: No, Doreen, I'm crazy about you. And we'll get along swell together. We'll travel, have fun. You'll be rich.
2: Yes, I'll be rich, Tom.
1: Then you'll do it.
2: No.
1: What?
2: I have a better scheme than that.
1: What do you mean?
2: If you're convicted of murdering Lucy, Tom, you can't inherit her estate. That will come to me as her next of kin. That way I'll have it all.
1: Doreen.
2: So I'm not going to fall in with your plan. Instead, I'm going to work one of my own. I'm going to see you convicted of murdering Lucy.
3: And so, despite Tom's frantic arguments, Doreen insisted that he go with her to Lucy's old friend, Judge Wallace. Judge Wallace called in the prosecuting attorney, and they heard Tom's story in silence.
4: It won't wash, Barrow. First the father, then the daughter, die in accidents. With you, the only witness. It's too much for anyone to believe.
2: Judge Wallace, I have letters from Lucy proving that she'd heard him admit in his sleep that he killed her father and that she was afraid of him.
4: How about it, Mr. Roden? Can we hold him for murder?
5: I'm afraid not, Judge Wallace. The letters would help, but they're not enough legally to win a conviction. Unless Lucy's body can be found with some evidence of murder about it, the law can do nothing.
2: Lucy's body will be found sooner or later. I'm going to offer a reward for it. And then we'll see whether you can be convicted or not.
3: But a week went by, and a second week, and Lucy's body was not recovered from the restless waters of the Pacific. A third week, and Tom Barrow began to breathe easily again. Then one morning he received a call from the prosecuting attorney to view the body of a young woman that had been found on the beach by fishermen not far from Barrow House.
0: Well, here I am. Where's the body?
2: Is it Lucy, Mr. Roden?
5: I prefer not to give an opinion till you've both seen her. Attendant, open number 17, please. I'll lift the sheet so you can see the face. I'm afraid it's badly battered, probably by rocks.
1: That's not Lucy. I'm positive of it.
5: Well, Miss Holden, what do you say?
6: I'm not sure.
5: I have everything that was on the body here in this envelope. Two rings and a silver pin. Here they are. Mr. Barrow, do you recognize them?
0: No. No, I don't.
2: I can't be sure about the rings, but that pin was Lucy's. I sent it to her for a wedding present. If you look on the back, you will see engraved to L from D with love.
5: That would be to Lucy from Doreen, wouldn't it?
2: It would.
5: I think that settles the identification. But there's one more point, as you'll see when I turn back the sheet further.
4: A knife. A knife through her heart.
0: No, it can't be.
5: Your knife, Mr. Barrow, with your name stamped on it. Thomas Barrow, you're under arrest for murder.

Thomas Barrow, you have been found guilty of murder as charged. The sentence of this court, accordingly, is that at 4 o'clock in the afternoon on the day of June 3rd, you shall suffer death in the lethal chamber of the state penitentiary, and may God have mercy on your soul.

0: And now to continue the story, as it is written in the sealed book. Tom Barrow's lawyer appealed the death verdict, but his appeal was rejected. The evidence was far too overwhelming. Tom kept protesting, but of course no one believed him. Except the visitor whom the guard brought to his death cell one afternoon.
1: Here you are, Miss Doreen.
2: Thank you, guard.
1: You can talk to him for 10 minutes, that's all. I'll stand back here where I can keep an eye on him, but I won't be listening.
2: Hello, Tom.
3: You devil. You did this. If it hadn't been for you, I wouldn't be here now.
2: But you are here, where you belong. You ought to be amused at the way things turned out, Tom.
3: If it hadn't been for you and those letters and that knife. You know how that knife came to be in Lucy's body.
2: Yes, I do know. Lucy put it there.
3: Lucy put it there?
2: Yes, Tom. You killed Lucy's father, but the law couldn't touch you. So Lucy married you, just so she could see you punished.
3: I don't believe
2: you. You will. First, Lucy made you think that you talked in your sleep. That you'd admitted the truth that way.
3: Made me think I'd talked in my sleep.
2: Yes, because you didn't ever. But when you got frightened and insisted on having a separate room, she knew definitely you were guilty. Then she carried out the plan she'd made long before, to see you punished.
3: You're crazy. It was all an accident. She fell off the
2: cliff. Yes, Tom, that's right. She fell off the cliff, but she's not dead. In college, Lucy was a swimming champion. She'd die from that cliff many times. When she fell, she simply swam underwater until she was out of sight behind some rocks. And then she swam ashore. A few miles down the beach, she had a motorboat hidden in an old boathouse. She reached it, changed her clothes, and got to a fishing village down the coast in the boat. Then she simply took a bus to town. No one paid any attention to her.
3: But the body, her rings...
2: That wasn't Lucy's body. It was the body of a girl who happened to resemble her in size and coloring.
3: I knew it.
2: That girl had been killed in an automobile accident. Lucy was able to secure her body, never mind how, and concealed it in the water in the boathouse only a day or two before she put her plan into operation. After she fell off the cliff, she put her rings and pin on the body and thrust the knife into the heart. And after 3 weeks in the water, well, you understand.
3: So that's it. Well, go on. What's the rest of it?
2: When the time came, I saw to it that the body was taken from the boathouse and put on the beach where it could be found. And then I identified it. And here you are, Tom.
3: You devils, both of you. But you won't get away with it. I'll get my lawyers to find Lucy.
2: I'm afraid that's impossible. No one can find Lucy.
3: What do you mean, if she's alive?
2: She's alive, but no one will find her, Tom. Because, Tom, I'm Lucy, too. I'm both Doreen and Lucy, you see?
3: You can't be.
2: Oh, but I am. Think, Tom. Did you ever see Doreen and Lucy together?
3: Of course. That day you went to the mission.
2: Yes. It was easy to stop in town, change my clothes, fix my hair differently, put on lots of makeup and high-heel shoes and come back as Doreen, the sister I'd been so carefully making you believe in all along.
3: I should have guessed. I should have guessed.
2: Why should you? No one else did. There was a real Doreen once who died as a baby. But that gave me the idea. And I made you think Doreen had her own selfish motive for seeing you convicted, so you wouldn't suspect we were both the same girl.
3: You devil.
2: Perhaps some people would say what I've done is wrong. But I don't think so. Because you killed my father. And murder must be paid for, Tom. As you're going to pay.
3: Guard! Guard!
4: What is it? What do you want?
3: Call the warden. My wife isn't dead. This is her, do you hear? It's all a trick.
2: Oh, I'm afraid his mind has given away under the strain, guard.
4: Yes, you'd better leave now, miss. We'll look after him.
2: Yes, thank you. I'm afraid his mind is gone completely.
3: Don't let her get away. I tell you, she's my wife. She's Lucy, my wife.
4: Now, take it easy. Take it easy. The warden will be here in a minute, and you can talk to him all you like. On your way to the lethal chamber.
3: No. No, I'm innocent. I tell you, I've been framed. She's not dead. My wife's not dead. I'm innocent. Innocent. Innocent.
0: And so ends the tale. Murder must be paid for. As it is written in the sealed book, Tom Barrow paid the supreme penalty, though he protested his innocence to the last. Strange indeed are the ways of justice, from which no mortal can escape.

And now, keeper of the book, before you close the great volume, show us the tale we tell next time. This one. Ah, yes. A tale of an old woman who for 40 years lived alone in a huge old New England mansion. A mansion in which death was the master. A tale titled, To Have and to Hold.

0: Be sure to be with us again next time when the sound of the great gong heralds another strange and exciting tale from The Sealed Book. The Sealed Book, produced and directed by Jock McGregor, is written by Bob Arthur and David Cogan.
1: Murder at midnight.
2: Fool! You idiot! I'll fix you! I'll take you back there and... A razor! No! Don't!
3: I told you not to touch me. Now it's all over. We've played our last performance together.
4: Midnight, the witching hour when the night is darkest, our fears the strongest, and our strength at its lowest ebb. Midnight, when the graves gape open and death strikes. How? You'll learn the answer in just a minute in The Secret of XR3.

0: And now, Murder at Midnight, Tales of Mystery and Terror by Radio's Masters of the Macabre. Our story by Max Ehrlich is The Secret of XR3. The Death House. A man sits in a tiny cell, his head bowed, waiting for the moment when he will pass from light to eternal shadow. The clock ticks on, but the time is not yet, not quite yet. Then footsteps sound in the corridor. The door opens.
1: It's almost time, my son.
2: Yes, Father, I know.
1: Is there anything I can do?
2: No. Still, I'm glad you've come. Father, look at me. Look at me closely.
1: Yes?
2: I frighten you, don't I? I terrify you.
1: No. No, my son. Nothing frightens me except the evil in men's hearts.
2: Am I evil?
1: I don't know, my son.
2: But Father, just sit down. Let me tell you my story, and then when I've finished, perhaps you can tell me. They call me Gorgo. All my life I've been a little man, only 3 feet high. Perfectly normal in every way, you see, except for my height. Perhaps you saw me down at the Century Theater not so long ago, the vaudeville team of Petrov and Gorgo, acrobats supreme. Petrov was a huge, ape-like man who tossed me through the air like a rubber ball. And the audience liked the act. The contrast between the big, big Petrov and the little, little Gorgo intrigued and amused them, and on the stage I laughed and smiled and went through my tricks like a happy little fellow. But in the dressing room, it was different.
3: I did not like your performance tonight, Gorgo.
2: But what was wrong with the Petrov?
3: You were slow. You landed too heavily. You did not smile enough.
2: No, but they liked this Petrov. You heard them. We got 3 curtain calls.
3: We should have gotten 5.
2: Petrov, I did my best, my very best. Believe me.
3: Your best was not good enough, little one. Perhaps you will do better tomorrow if I lock you in your room tonight without supper.
2: That was Vladimir Petrov, a gorilla of a man and master of my body and soul. How I hated him. How many times I wept in the silence of my room. All my life I had walked in the shadows of bigger people. See, all my life I had looked up instead of straight ahead, endured the stares of the curious and sensed the pity that was in their hearts. And that was why I used to wait in the alley near the stage door between performances, because it was dark there. I loved the dark. It protected me and hid me from those who stared and mocked. One night...
4: I beg your pardon, you were Gorgo?
2: Yes?
4: My name is Dr. Mead. I saw your performance earlier tonight. I was just coming in to see you.
2: Yes? What about?
4: Oh, I happen to be an expert in glandular work.

0: I think the results of my recent experiments will interest you.
1: I don't understand, Dr. Main.
0: Did you ever hear of XR3?
1: XR3? No.
0: Well, it's an extract, a synthetic, I discovered about 2 years ago. In my experiments to date, whenever I injected it into stunted or dwarfed animals, they grew.
1: They grew?
0: Yes.
1: You mean to normal size?
0: Well, by using controlled doses, yes.
1: You mean if you could do this with animals, then you could...
0: I don't know, Gorgo. I think the time has come to try. Except for your size, you were perfectly formed, just what I've been looking for. I came to ask you if you'd volunteer.
1: Yes, yes.
0: You understand, I can't guarantee a thing.
1: I understand, and that doesn't matter. Dr. Mead, you don't know what it means, even the chance. A chance to grow to normal size. Why,
0: One thing, though. I must have your written permission.
1: My permission? Yes, yes, Dr. Mead, I'll give it to you gladly. I'll do anything, anything.
2: You speak a little hastily, do you not, Gorgo?
1: Petrov.
2: Yes, little one. I'm sorry, Dr. Mead. I'm afraid you will have to find someone else for your experiments.
0: Someone else?
2: My little friend cannot act as your guinea pig without my consent. You see, I am Gorgo's legal guardian, and I have the papers to prove it.
1: No, Petrov, no! No, you've got to give me this chance!
2: Silence, little fool! As I said, I am sorry, Doctor, but...
0: But my dear sir, if I can make Gorgo grow to normal size...
2: If you did, what would become of our act? It would be worthless. The people come to see Big Petrov and Little Gorgo.
0: Do you mean to say, Mr. Petrov, that you would let your vaudeville act stand in the way?
2: Yes. I spent years building the team of Petrov and Gorgo. You think I am going to let you ruin my investment now?
1: Petrov, please, please... Please let him do it. You've got
2: to. Shut up, you little fool, and get inside.
1: Petrov!
2: As for you, Doctor, I wouldn't advise you to come around here again.
1: This was a blow I could not stand. Dr. Mead had opened a prison door for me, and Petrov had slammed it shut again. I resolved then that come what may, I would have my chance. The very idea of the XR3... of becoming a man like other men made me drunk and gave me daring. One morning, while Petrov was away, I paid a visit to Dr. Mead at his office and begged him to try the experiment without Petrov's permission.
0: I'm sorry, Gorgo, but I cannot. The experiment would be very delicate if anything should happen without your guardian's legal permission.
1: No, I'll run the risk, Dr. Mead. I'll be glad to.
0: I'm sorry, but it can't be done.
1: I see. Dr. Mead.
0: Yes?
1: Just what does this XR3 look like?
0: Well, I made it up in capsule form. Here, I have a whole bottle of the capsules in my desk drawer. As you see, they're green in color.
1: So those are the magic capsules. Thank you for letting me see them, Doctor. Thank you very much. Late that night, I slipped out of my hotel room and down the fire escape. Keeping in the shadows, I went to Dr. Mead's office and climbed through the grilled bars in the window. It was easy for a man of my size. And when I left, I had the bottle of XR3 capsules in my pocket. Well, that was Saturday night. I took one capsule and then another. They made me ill, lightheaded. Then I fell into a deep sleep. And then... a knock on the door wakened me.
3: Who
1: is it?
3: Petrov. Why are you sleeping so late?
1: I don't feel well.
3: Ah, my little one does not feel well. What a pity.
1: Please, Petrov, I want to sleep.
3: Very well. Today is Sunday and there is no performance. But tomorrow, my little Gorgo, you had better be in the best of health, understand? Otherwise, I'll see that you really become sick.
1: After he left, I fell into the deep sleep again. And then something woke me. My muscles ached as though I had been stretched on a rack. It was daylight again. It was Monday. My pajamas seemed uncomfortably tight.

0: looked down, and the sleeves only reached my elbows. I stared, and my heart stopped beating. Then I remembered the XR3. Like a drunken man, I staggered over to the mirror, looked. Yes, I had grown. I had grown. My pajamas were stretched to bursting. I was growing. I was at least 5 feet tall. 5 feet tall! It was almost time for the performance now. Petrov would be coming for me any minute, and I didn't want him to see me. Not yet. So I piled furniture against the door. And waited.
1: All right, Gorgo. Time to go to the theater.
0: I can't go, Petrov. Not tonight. I'm still sick.
1: What? You little swine, do you think I'm going to postpone a performance because you're sick? Open the door.
0: No. Petrov, no. Don't come in. Don't come in.
1: You little fool. I'll break every bone in your body.
0: I had the key, and I heard a turning in the lock. The furniture against the door would only hold for a minute, and I ran to my valise, took out a straight razor, and then, like a frightened animal, I waited.
1: My little Gorgo. In the name of heaven, what?
0: Yes, Petrov. I got it. I stole the XR3, and I took it. Now, you see?
1: You idiot. Do you realize what you've done? You've ruined the act. You've ruined it, do you hear?
0: Yes, but I'm a man now. I'm a man, not a dwarf. They won't stare at me now. They won't...
1: No? That's what you think. If that doctor could make you grow... He can make you small again. Smaller than ever.
0: No, Petrov, no!
1: Yes, Gorgo. You've grown, but not so much that I can't handle you. We're going to see him right now.
0: Petrov, no! Let me alone, for heaven's sake!
1: Don't struggle, you! I'll... The razor! No, don't!
0: I told you to leave me alone. I told you. And now it's all over. We've played our last performance together, Petrov.
2: A doomed man sitting in the death house pauses in his story, recalling the first time the clock struck 12 for
3: murder at midnight.

0: Now here is Gorgo again, continuing his story to the priest in the death house.
1: I stayed in my hotel room another day and took two more XR3 capsules. And when I looked into the mirror that night, I was over 6 feet tall. That was enough. That was all I wanted. Now I would leave the hotel. They'd never know who killed Petrov. They'd be looking for Gorgo, a 3-foot midget. Never suspect me. Yes, I was in the clear. I stripped Petrov, put on his clothes. They were a little tight, but they did well enough. Then I went through the lobby and into the night. The mere experience of walking was exciting, exhilarating, as though I were walking on a high fence. And nobody looked at me twice. The staring eyes were gone. I was normal. Normal. First, I had to find a place to live. I passed by a boarding house with a sign, Room to Let. I rang the bell.
2: Yeah, what is it? Oh, hello.
1: Hello. My name is Baker, John Baker. I saw your sign about a room.
2: Yeah. Well, would you like to see it, big boy?
1: If you don't mind.
2: I don't mind a bit. Come in. Come in. It's a lovely room. We got a nice class of people. I'm sure you'll like it.
1: I'm sure I will. But first, Miss...
2: Devlin. Rhoda Devlin.
1: Yeah, Miss Devlin, I just wanted to say I've been living in hotels all my life, and I can't give you any references.
2: Forget it. My mother owns the place, and, well, we're not exactly formal. Besides, you look good to me.
1: I do?
2: Yeah. I always did go for big men.
1: Big?
2: Yeah.
1: Oh. And I've always liked pretty girls. This was a dream come true. I was a normal man, and a normal girl was attracted to me. She was blonde and blue-eyed, and her head came up to my shoulder. A week passed. A week that was beyond my wildest dreams. I took Rhoda out, and we went everywhere. I fell in love with her. Madly in love. She was so small, so delicate. I wanted to protect her always. She had opened up a new and magic world to me, a world of light and love and laughter. And then, one night it happened. I was taking Rhoda home from the movies, and we were passing a billiard parlor, and there were several idlers in front of the place. They began saying things.
3: Hey, look at the giant.
4: Yeah. How's the weather up there, big boy?
3: Hey, girly, what do you got there, Pike's Peak?
1: You wait here, Rhoda. I'll shut their mouths for them. All right. I crack the skull of the next man who opens his mouth.
2: Please, Johnny, don't bother with
1: them. Yeah, but they're saying...
2: I know, but don't mind them. Let's keep walking.
1: No,
2: please.
1: I
2: won't.
1: Please. All right.
5: Well, what do you know? The big baboon trying to throw his weight around.
1: I wanted to smash their jeering faces, knock them down. But Rhoda and I walked on to her mother's boarding house, and she was strangely silent as we entered the dimly lit foyer. She hadn't said a single word since we had passed that billiard parlor. I was vaguely disturbed. I took her in my arms, but she pushed me away.
2: No, please don't.
1: What's the matter, baby?
2: I,
1: is it what those men at the billiard parlor said?
2: I don't know. It seems to me you're growing bigger. Right before my eyes.
1: Growing bigger?
2: Yeah. I thought at first I was seeing things, but now I know it's true. I know it's crazy. It's crazy, but when we first met, the top of my head reached your shoulders. And now...
1: Yeah? What about now?
2: Now it doesn't reach your shoulders anymore. You've grown bigger.
1: No, Rhoda, you don't know what you're saying. This is your imagination.
2: No, it's true. We'd better not see each other anymore. I'm afraid of you, John. You're too big now. Good night.
1: No, Rhoda, listen.
2: Oh, don't
1: no,
2: touch
1: Rhoda,
2: me.
1: Please.
2: Oh, let go of my arm.
1: No, not until you hear what I have to say. Rhoda, I love you. Do you hear? I love you, and I'm not going to let you just toss me aside.
2: Let me go, no. You big love. Let me
1: no, stop that. No, stop that screaming. You want to wake the whole
2: let
1: street up.
2: Go.
1: Stop it! Stop it! Stop that screaming! Stop, I say! Stop!
2: Let me go!
1: Yeah.
2: You're hurting me! I can't breathe! Help!
1: Hey, Rhoda! Rhoda! Rhoda! No. Her lifeless body sagged in my arms. I'd forgotten my own strength. And in my fury, I'd strangled her. Like a man in a dream, I lowered her body gently to the floor and then turned to look at my reflection in the full-length mirror in the foyer. Yes. Yes, it was true. The pitiless mirror reflected a giant. I'd grown at least 6 inches. The XR3 had continued its work, was making me grow even now. Now I was a freak again. They stare at me again and pity me. The beautiful, normal world I had so briefly enjoyed came crashing down over my ears. I ran out of the house like a wild man and into the street. Dr. Mead. Yes, I had to see him. At once, I ran to his office. Avoiding the well-lit streets, and the light was on, and I prayed that he was in. I knocked on the door.
6: Yes, what? Good Lord.
1: Hello, Dr. Mead. You remember me?
6: Why, no, I can't say that I do.
1: Look up into my face, Doctor. The features are the same you looked down upon not so long ago.
6: Gogo the midget.
1: No, Dr. Mead. It's Gogo the giant now.
6: So it was you who stole the bottle of XR3 capsules from my desk.
1: Yes, yes, yes.
6: And this is the result. This and Petrov's murder.
1: He deserved to die.
6: It does not alter the fact that it still was murder.
1: Dr. Mead! I'm not here to argue law with you. I want you to save me. You've got to stop this growing process.
6: But how? What can I do?
1: An antidote. You must have an antidote.
6: I'm sorry, but I haven't. There just isn't any.
1: What? No antidote? No, you're lying.
6: I assure you, I'm telling the truth, Gogo. I was interested in making things grow, not making them smaller.
1: Yeah. Then I'm lost. There's no way out.
6: I'm sorry.
1: All my life I was a little man. I wanted to know what it was like to be a big man. Now I am big. Too big. Isn't that amusing, Doctor? Too little and then too big. Like the swing of a pendulum. I wish I were little again. As I knew what to expect then. I was used to that. Now they'll stare at me again. They'll laugh and jeer at me. Gorgo the giant. Gorgo the giant.
6: I think we'd better call the police, Gorgo.

0: Well, Father, that's my story. See, that's why I'm here in the death house. Now, tell me, am I evil?
1: No, my son. You have been unfortunate, but not evil. You have sinned, yes. But you have been sinned against, too, and... They're coming for you, Gorgo.
0: I hear. And I'm glad.
1: Glad?
0: Yes. Glad. I don't mind dying now. This world, Father, what has it ever meant to me? But there, in the next world, there no man will be strange and all will be equal. And perhaps there I will find peace.
2: With firm and measured tread, the man who was first too small and then too big walks down the corridor. And the iron doors along the way rattle and clang like the chiming of the clock when it first struck 12 for
3: murder at

0: Remember to be with us again when death walks through the darkness with giant strides and the clocks strike 12 for
1: Murder at Midnight.
0: The part of Gorgo was played by Carl Swenson. 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

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For this is a time of mystery. A time when imagination is free and moves forward swiftly, silently. This is the Haunting Hour. 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

0: Midnight. 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Hard-boiled and tender. Weak and mean and cheap, without dignity, and great and proud and powerful. And the metropolis at midnight, filled with the high spirits of joy seekers, revelers who give way to the goodness of living, or try to forget the badness of living. Midnight that is brooding, sinister. The sounds of the big city at midnight, the squeaks and roars of taxicabs, the rumble of trucks, the moan of river boats, and underground, the subway, and under and above, the sounds of the people, shrill, ribald, futile. But there is quiet, too, in the teeming city at midnight, the quiet that is broken by the wail of a child, the rattle of a snore, or, as in the home of Earl Breton, a private detective, and his partner, Owen Bailey, called the professor. The telephone rings, and the professor answers it.
1: Hello?
2: Earl Breton?
1: No, this is Mr. Bailey, Breton's partner. Who's calling?
2: This is Bill Henderson. Is Earl there?
1: Just a moment. It's Bill Henderson, Earl. You want to talk to him?
3: Bill Henderson? What does that crooked politician want?
1: Sounds very anxious.
3: Oh, that's too bad. Tell him I'm very busy. I got to go to sleep.
1: Hello, Mr. Henderson.
2: Yeah?
1: I'm sorry, but Mr. Breton
2: Listen
1: is not
2: to me,
1: in...
2: Bailey. If Earl doesn't talk to me, he may be responsible for my death.
1: I can't possibly see how
3: All right,
1: that...
3: Let me have the phone, Professor. Hello, Henderson.
2: Is you, Earl?
3: Yeah, what's on your mind?
2: I got to see you right away, Earl. Can you meet me down at your office?
3: Office hours are from 10 to 2, Henderson. You know that. I'll see you tomorrow.
2: No, wait, Earl. Wait. I tell you, you got to see me tonight.
3: Now, look, I
2: can't... wait until tomorrow, because I may never get there tomorrow.
3: How do you figure?
2: I can't explain it on the phone, but I know what I'm talking about. I got to see you tonight. Got it.
3: Where are you now?
2: I'm at my house.
3: Okay. Give me a few minutes to get a cup of something warm. I'll meet you down to the office.
2: Oh, thanks a million, Earl.
3: Never mind the thanks. Bring some money with you.
2: Don't worry about that, Earl. This is worth anything to me.
3: Goodbye.
1: That seems to be his trouble, Earl.
3: Well, he's probably swindled one guy too many.
1: Good.
3: What do you mean, good?
1: I mean, he picked a good time for it. We can very well use the money, you know.
3: Well, you can start drawing the bill now, Professor. And remember, after office hours, it's triple the usual.
1: Here comes the elevator now, Earl.
3: If we ever make enough dough, Professor, remind me to move out of this broken-down building.
1: All buildings are pretty much alike at this hour of night.
3: How do they expect one old guy to take care of this whole thing by himself?
1: He manages if you don't rush him.
3: Yeah.
4: What devil has got his finger on it? It's you, Mr. Breton. Faith, you'll never be known as a patient man.
3: I hate waiting for elevators, old-timer.
4: Good evening, Mr. Bailey.
1: Good evening. You've got lots to do around here, haven't you?
4: Sure, sure. I've got to make the rounds, you know.
3: How's business?
4: Oh, very slow, Mr. Breton. You're the only two people I've seen all night.
1: Hey, it's pitch black out here, isn't it?
4: You want me to put the hall lights on?
3: Don't bother, old-timer. We'll make it.
1: It might help if you throw your flashlight beam down the hall.
4: Oh, sure thing. How's this?
1: That's fine. Here. I've got the key, Earl.
3: Right. Thanks, old-timer. We're okay now.
4: I'll be seeing you on the way down.
1: Now, if I can just find the switch. Here.
3: What's the matter with the light?
1: Looks like the switch don't work.
3: It's working all right when I left this evening. Where'd I find the desk lamp?
1: Find it, Earl?
3: Yeah, yeah. You didn't take the bulb out of this lamp, did you, Professor?
1: Of course not.
3: I've got an idea, Professor, that we have company.
5: You're a very smart chap, Breton.
1: Who's that?
5: Just stay where you are, both of you, and don't ask any questions. Mr. Breton knows that those lights are not out by accident, but if either of you makes a false move, there could be one.
3: What are you looking for?
5: Information.
3: And why keep us in the dark?
5: There's enough light for me from that street lamp shining in your window. I can see you both.
3: What do you want to know?
5: I understand, Breton, that you got some new dope on the Kennedy murder. Am I right?
3: Kennedy murder? Why, the police gave Kennedy up as a suicide 5 years ago. What would I be...
5: Stay where you are, Breton. I told you I can see.
3: Yeah, sure. Seems kind of... Yeah, I guess our visit is a little touchy, Professor.
5: You didn't believe that I could see you. Next time, I won't miss. Now, give it to me straight.
3: I told you I don't like the smell of a body that's been buried 5 years, and I ain't digging it up. Now, what else do you want?
4: Mr. Breton, are you in there?
5: Don't make a move.
4: Mr. Breton, Mr. Barry, whatever happened, you...
3: Okay, I hope you get a big kick out of beating up a helpless old guy. That was very tough. Very.
6: Doc, Professor, I've got... What happened, Earl? Where are you?
3: Right over here where that voice was coming from, and he's not here.
6: Maybe he moved over to another corner of the room.
3: Duck behind something, Professor. I'm going to light a match.
6: Careful now, Earl.
3: Well, I'll be. There's nobody here.
6: Who's that lying in the doorway?
3: Wait a minute. Looks like the old timer. Here's his flashlight. I'll turn it on.
6: Yeah, put him in this chair, Earl.
3: No, it's too late, Professor. He's dead.
6: Dead?
3: That dirty rat killing a sweet, harmless old man.
6: Wait, what's this here on the floor?
3: Let me see.
6: Hotel
3: it.
6: Key.
3: Hotel Markham, room 517.
6: Think that fell out of the old man's pocket?
3: No, that's a mobster's hotel. It's full of gamblers and racket men.
6: Then that means if we go to room 517, we ought to be able to find out the man who did this.
3: You don't find anybody in that hotel. You smoke them out. Besides, that key might have been stolen just so somebody could plant it here. Don't you see that?
6: Then how are we going to know?
3: The voice, Professor. I'll never forget that voice. I'm promising the old man now that I'll find it.
6: Well, what do we do, Earl?
3: You go find Henderson and tell him we won't be able to see him tonight. I'm going to the Hotel Markham. Meet me there as soon as you're through, in front of the hotel.
6: And what about the old man?
3: On our way out, we'll ring the night alarm. That'll bring the police.
6: But aren't we going to tell them what happened?
3: Right now, Professor, we don't know any more than they do. Come on, let's go.
7: Anything I can do? Oh, hello, Breton.
3: How's the hotel business?
7: Oh, we don't complain.
3: Uh-huh. And who's up in room 517?
7: Who wants to know?
3: I understand there's a game going on.
7: So?
3: So, I'd like to get in.
7: Well, there's a gentleman by the name of Sparrow rented the room. Maybe you know him.
3: That's all I wanted to hear. You can tell him a good friend, Mr. Sparrow. I'm coming right up.
7: Don't worry. I will.
3: Oh. By the way, I hear there's a shortage of keys. You still lose many of them?
7: Certainly we do. Every day.
3: That's very interesting. Very interesting.
8: Well, look who's here, fellas. My old pal, Earl Breton.
3: Hiya, Sparrow.
8: Fine. Come on in.
3: How's the game?
8: Pretty good. You want to take a hand?
3: Yeah, maybe. How long you been playing?
8: Oh, about 12 hours. Now meet the boys. All right, fellas. This is Dan Huber. He's new in this town.
3: Yeah? Didn't take you long to find this place, did it, Dan?
9: Me? I got a nose for this stuff.
8: Yes. And you know Harry Jackson, Earl, don't you?
3: Sure, I know Harry. How are you, Harry?
10: Fine.
3: What did you say, Harry?
10: I said I'm fine. That's what I said.
3: Uh-huh, sure.
8: Now, this is Willie Garvin, and over
3: well,
8: here...
3: Well, that's a funny name, Willie.
11: What's funny about it?
3: Well, how do you spell it?
11: G-A-R-V-I-N. Why? Does it sound familiar?
3: No, Willie, no.
8: And I don't have to introduce you to my partner, Joe Murray, huh?
3: Hello, Joe.
12: Hello.
3: Funny to find you and Sparrow in the same game, Joe.
12: What's funny about that?
3: Well, after all, you and Sparrow are partners, aren't you?
12: Nobody sent for you, Breton, and if you don't like what goes on here, you can shove off.
8: Come on, Earl. When are you going to stop burning up Joe? Anyhow, he just came in a few minutes ago. So we really just started playing together.
3: Oh, just came in a few minutes ago. Where were you, Joe?
12: Since when do I report to you?
3: Well, I'm just curious, that's all.
12: I told you before, Breton, I don't like coppers, and that still goes. Now, let's get the game going.
8: Well, Earl, you taking a hand?
3: Sure, but first I got to get the professor. He's got my dough. I'll be back in a few
12: minutes. Wait a minute, Breton. What are you trying to pull? Why didn't you bring your dough in the first place?
3: I just wanted to see who was in the game.
8: Oh, sure, Joey's got a right to know. Go ahead, Earl, get your dough. But don't forget to come back, huh? Otherwise, it wouldn't look so good, huh?
3: Sure, don't worry. I'll be back.
1: Earl, come over here.
3: How long have you been waiting, Professor?
6: I just got here. Did you find out anything?
3: No, not a thing. I listened to every voice up there. Not one of them was the right one. How about you? Did you see Henderson?
6: Yeah, that is, I didn't see him, but I found out about him.
3: What do you mean, found out about him?
6: Well, when I got there, Earl, there were a lot of people outside the house, and the police were there.
3: Police? What happened?
6: Henderson was murdered.

0: It was midnight when the phone rang in the home of Earl Breton, a private detective. A man named Henderson was calling. Henderson, a crooked politician who insisted he was in danger of being killed and that he had to see Breton immediately. Earl agreed to meet him in his office. But when he and his partner, the professor, arrived a few minutes later, they were faced with a peculiar situation. The lights in the office wouldn't work. And before they could investigate, a voice challenged them from the darkness. Their unknown visitor fired at them, purposely missing, in order to warn them that he meant business. The sound of the gun attracted the attention of the night watchman. He came to investigate and was killed by the intruder, who disappeared, leaving Earl with the old man's body and a clue. The key to room 517 at the Hotel Markham. They rang the police alarm and Earl sent the professor to intercept Henderson, to break the appointment they had with him. Then he went to the hotel, to room 517, where he expected to find the killer. He interrupted a card game, but Sparrow, the gangster who was registered in 517, invited Earl to sit in, much to the displeasure of his partner, Joe Murray. Breton accepted, promising to return soon. He went down to the street where the professor was waiting. The professor had news for him. Henderson had been murdered.
1: How did you find out he was murdered, Professor?
2: I overheard two policemen talking to one another.
1: Did the cops know you were there?
2: Oh, no. We wouldn't want them to know we was interested, would we?
1: Good for you, Professor.
2: But now that I think of it, Earl, shouldn't we tell the police what we know?
1: Well, that's a good idea, except that we don't know anything they can't find out for themselves.
2: But they don't know that Henderson called us to meet him at the office. And then when we got there, we met somebody else. And it was that somebody else who killed the night watchman.
1: I know there's some connection between those two things, Professor. In fact, if I didn't know Henderson's voice so well...
2: You'd say that it was the man at the office who imitated it?
1: Sure, that's an old trick. A man disguises his voice to sound like... Hey, just a minute, Professor. Why couldn't it be...
2: You mean you actually think that the man we met in the office was the one who called us earlier and he imitated Henderson's voice?
1: No. That'd be too obvious. The killer's much cleverer than that.
2: But you do think he had something to do with both of the murders?
1: Certainly. If he didn't, how would he know that we were coming down to the office at midnight? He was expecting us. So he must have been with Henderson at the time Henderson called us.
2: If you don't mind my saying so, Earl, it doesn't make sense. Why should this man have bothered to come down to our office just to ask us about some murder case that was over and forgotten 5 years ago?
1: That's just it, Professor. He didn't want that information at all. That was just to throw us off the track. That was why he left the key there when he slugged the old man and disappeared.
2: You mean he actually wanted us to follow him here to the Hotel Markham?
1: Don't you see? He was trying to establish the alibi that he was playing cards in this hotel at the time of the murder. And he could force us to testify as police witnesses that we saw him here.
2: Then why don't we tell that to the police?
1: Oh, Professor, you're slipping. You know the police don't want ideas. They've got their own. Besides, if we don't know whose voice we heard, what can we tell them?
2: Well, at least we can tell them that it was somebody who's up in that hotel room now.
1: Sure. But can we prove it?
2: I guess not. Well, then what can we do?
1: We gotta go upstairs and find out who that phony voice belongs to.
2: But our life can be very short in a place like this. I mean, I'm not thinking about me.
1: I know, Professor, I know. But I made a promise to that old watchman that I'd find the guy who killed him, and I like to keep a promise.
2: But, we ain't got enough money to play cards with those people.
1: They don't know that.
2: Well, I don't think it should take them more than one hand to find out.
1: All right, then you'll have to stall. Now, one of those guys up there has a phony British voice.
2: So?
1: Listen.
3: Stay where you are, Breton. I told you, I can see.
1: How's that?
2: If I wasn't looking at you, I'd swear it was the guy in the room.
1: Good. That's all I wanted to know.
3: I knew you'd keep your promise to come back, Earl.
1: Oh, why not? This is my night, Sparrow.
3: Well, come on, take a chair.
1: I think I'll let the professor play for me. I do much better when I'm looking over his shoulder.
3: Suit yourself.
4: Let's get going. You're holding up the game.
3: How many chips, Professor?
2: That's up to Earl.
1: Chips? Why, what do you say we start off with $10 worth, Professor? I got a hunch.
2: I guess that's all right.
4: Wait a minute. Who are you kidding, Breton? Since when do you figure you can get in on this game for $10?
1: That's just a starter, Joe. I always like to play hunches.
3: But you've got more than that, haven't you, Earl?
1: You know better than to ask me that, Sparrow.
4: Yeah? We'll see. Okay, deal them out.
1: Joe, if I didn't know that you just came into this game a little while ago, I'd figure that you were losing plenty.
4: Why?
1: Ah, you're so touchy.
5: I open. $5.
4: Raise your 10.
2: I'm out.
3: Well, playing it safe, Professor.
2: I'd rather not explain my game.
1: Maybe if Joe played it safer, he wouldn't be so worried all the time.
3: Oh, Joe. Joe's got lots on his mind.
1: I don't know, Sparrow. You're Joe's partner. You never seem to worry like he does.
4: What do you mean, worry? Who says I'm worried? I'm just careful, that's all. I don't trust nobody, see?
1: Nobody? You mean not even Sparrow, your own partner?
4: I said nobody.
3: Oh, Joe thinks maybe I talk too much.
4: That's right.
1: I didn't hear you say anything out of place, Sparrow.
3: He thinks I made a mistake telling you he just came into the game a little while ago.
4: I told you to shut up, Sparrow.
3: Oh, come on, Joe. You don't have to be afraid of Earl Breton.
4: He's a cop, and I told you don't have to know nothing.
3: He wouldn't repeat anything he heard up here, would you, Earl?
1: I always play it safe.
3: I think you're all right, Earl.
1: Mind if I stand up?
4: Where are you going?
1: I just want to walk around a little bit, stretch my legs.
4: Just don't go looking at any hands.
1: Okay. I'll stand over here by the wall.
3: You're going to let the professor play by himself?
1: Sure. Hey, this is a very interesting electric light switch.
4: You guys don't cut the chatter, I'll blow this game off.
3: Hey, wait a minute.
4: Who put those lights out? Put the lights on.
3: What are you getting so crazy about, Joe? You act as if you just murdered someone.
4: Put up the lights, I said, quick!
1: I'm sorry, Joe. That was my mistake. I didn't know the light switched off this way.
4: Shut up! And you, Sparrow, what was the idea saying I murdered someone?
3: What are you talking about, Joe? I didn't say anything.
4: Don't give me that stuff, I heard you. You can't fool me with that phony voice you put on.
3: I told you, I didn't say anything.
4: Oh, yeah? Well, I happen to know that nobody else but you talks that way.
3: Cut it, you dope! Didn't you know that wasn't my voice?
4: Sparrow, if you're trying to pull anything...
1: Okay, Joe. Sparrow's right. Now, don't get sore. It was my fault. I didn't know.
4: That ain't the point, Breton. I want to know what he's trying to pull. It ain't none of your business, copper.
1: I just wanted to tell you I'm sorry. It was my voice you heard, Joe.
4: What? Are you? All right. What's the game, Breton?
1: No game, Joe. Just a joke, that's all.
3: Sure, Joe. Just a joke. Very funny, too. Can't you take a joke, Joe?
4: Nuts. All right, Breton. You want to stay in this game, get up some real dough or beat it.
1: Okay, I'll come clean with you. That's all the dough we got with us right now. If you let me go in the next room and make a call, I'll get some sent up here right away.
3: Why, sure. You want to use the phone, huh? Yes, it's right in the next room.
1: Thanks, Burrow.
6: This is the desk.
1: Hello. Get me Spring 7, 3100.
6: Spring 7,
1: 3100? Right.
6: Oh, you're kidding. That's police headquarters. Say, if you got any complaints to make...
7: Hold on there.
6: Hey, wait a minute. What goes on here?
7: Which one of your keys?
1: Oh, hello, Sparrow. I can't say much for your phone service.
3: No? What's the matter with it?
1: They wouldn't get a number for me.
3: I see. Who you're calling is so important.
1: The police. I guess I can wait.
3: Well, say, I'm glad you came in here, Breton. I wanted to have a little talk with you. Alone.
1: You wouldn't use that revolver right here in this room, would you?
3: Wouldn't I? You know, I can do pretty much as I want to in this hotel. You know that, don't you?
1: Yeah. But if you killed me now, wouldn't you have to tell Joe why you did it?
3: Well, what do you mean?
1: I mean, wouldn't you have to tell him that you were tired of being partners with him and Henderson? That you wanted the whole racket for yourself? So that you killed Henderson, trying to make it look as though Joe did it so he could take the rap?
3: If you're trying to talk loud so Joe will hear you, I might as well tell you, he just left.
1: Ah. Well, at least I found out it was you who slugged the night watchman in my building tonight.
3: So what?
1: Just that you killed him, that's all.
3: You shouldn't have gotten away.
1: Then you're admitting that you killed Henderson and the watchman.
3: Only to you, Breton. And I'll tell you why. Because I'm going to make sure that you'll never be able to tell it to the cops. See?
1: I don't have to tell them, Sparrow. They know about it already.
3: Oh, sure. You gave them all this information before you came up here.
1: No, I didn't tell them. You did.
3: You know something, Breton? I'm beginning to think you're a little bit nuts.
1: I suppose you wouldn't believe me if I told you the police are listening to you right now. They heard you admit all this to me.
3: Oh, now, wait a minute. Don't tell me you hid him in my closet.
1: No. But they're right outside in that room where we were just playing cards.
8: You're crazy.
1: Why don't you take a look?
8: Because I ain't dumb enough to turn my back on you.
1: Then that makes it easy for them to come in.
9: Drop the gun, Sparrow. Give it here.
5: But it is the cops. But
9: we heard the whole thing outside, Benton. Pretty smart.
5: But how did you get the cops up here?
1: I didn't get them, Sparrow. You did.
5: Cut it out, Breton!
1: It's true. You know the best way to bring the police is to leave a hotel key next to a dead man, and that's what you did.
5: Yeah, but you picked it up.
1: Not me. I just made a mental note of it, that's all.
2: What puzzles me, Earl, is how you know the police were out here when you made Sparrow talk.
1: Ah, that was easy. When I tried to put through a call before, I heard a voice at the switchboard asking about a key. And I just played a hunch.
9: Now, I'm glad we got here in time. Come along, Sparrow.
1: Well, Professor, let's go home.
2: Yes, sir.
1: Oh, and look, if our phone rings again tonight, don't answer it.

From shadows and stillness, mystery weaves a spell of strangest fascination, charging the mind with doubts and fears. For mystery is a strange companion, a living memory in the hauntings

can say what is impossible in the world of tomorrow? Let us go into the future, into the years beyond 2000 AD. Science fiction adventures in the world of tomorrow.

0: May in the year of 2000 plus 40 started off as a perfectly ordinary day. The school bus, on the jet number 4, had picked up Mickey and Dink as usual, had whizzed them off to another tussle with higher education. The class in elementary operation of mathematical calculators, plus the class in early history of the first atomic era from 1938 to 1972, plus the warm spring weather, had the two boys in a dreamy, lazy mood by the time 1000 found them in the pre-research period in the school library. It was the voice on the intramural audio box that brought them out of their doldrums with a sharp snap.
1: Take note for a contemporary incident course. The International League of Planetary Scientists has just issued a statement that an exploratory expedition to Mars is very likely at some time in the near future. Professor H.G. White, presiding chairman of the League, has made public a statement that the existence of intelligent life on Mars in a form more or less like our own is highly probable. That is all until 1200 recap. Thank you.
2: I guess you heard that, didn't you, Dink? Huh? I said, I guess you heard that.
3: Yeah, I did, Missy.
2: Terrific, huh?
4: I wish you'd please keep your voice down, Dink Heston. This is study serious.
3: Oh, I'd take a rocket, Maybelle.
4: And besides, there's nothing so terrific about that report. We all know they've been contemplating a trip to Mars in the near future for 150 years.
3: What kind of a near future is 150 years?
4: Oh, it's easy enough to sit back and be content. People like you laughed at Christopher Columbus.
3: Who was Christopher Columbus?
4: You sure don't know your history. Christopher Columbus was the name of the first rocket ship to get to the moon way back in 1980. And people like you say they'd never do that.
3: The moon's real close.
4: Well, I'm in no hurry to get Mars explored.
3: No, Maybelle? Why not? Oh, I know what you mean, Dink. It could be pretty scary, those Martians. Their ears could be in their feet, and the eyes could be in the tops of their heads, and the mouths. For all I know, the mouths might be in the back of their necks.
4: Oh, it just terrifies me.
3: Nothing to be scared of.
4: Well, if you'll excuse me, I've got to get to my aerological class.
3: Boy, we sure kidded her, didn't we?
2: Oh, I wasn't kidding, Dink.
3: Did you think I was kidding? Sure, I thought you were. Huh? You weren't kidding?
2: No, I'd like to go to Mars. As a matter of fact, I'd like to go before the expedition does. I'd like to get there first.
3: For what?
2: For what? Wouldn't you like to be a hero, Dink? Wouldn't you like to go down in history?
3: Yeah, I guess so, Mickey. I'm just as glad, though, that there isn't anything we can do about it.
2: Who says there isn't anything we can do about it?
3: But we couldn't go to Mars, Mickey.
2: Why not?
3: Well, we haven't got a spaceship.
2: We can get one.
3: Huh?
2: Here. Look at this in today's facsimile paper. Bargains, values, miracles. Don't buy a second-hand spaceship until you see Tillman's terrific values. A 2020 BG Venus Voyager, 8 passenger, $900, like new. Huh. You see, we could just buy one.
3: Except we haven't got $900. Thank goodness.
2: Well, I got $60 I made last summer doing odd jobs. And you got $45.
3: But I'm saving that.
2: Now, wait a second. Listen to this. 1989 N2 Rocket Cat, 3 passengers, $8,750. What could you expect?
3: That's our boat. But Mickey, it's bound to be a pile of junk.
2: We can do a little work on it and put it in shape in no time. Besides, we'll have $1,750 to do it on.
3: Mickey,
2: do you want to go down in history, Dink Heston?
3: Yeah, but I'm a little uneasy about going up in an $8,750 spaceship. Gee, I never thought we'd get the old crate home. How's it shaping up, Mickey?
2: Oh, it's great. Did you get that atomic battery off the re-energizer down at the fueling station?
3: Oh, I got it right with me, Mick. Only Mick.
2: Yeah?
3: I feel a little shaky about it. There's no sense pretending I don't.
2: Oh, stop worrying. People have been doing this with old spacecraft for ages.
3: Nah.
2: Sure. Way back years ago, kids used to take secondhand rocket ships and do what they called the souping them up. I learned about it in History 5.
3: You mean they made space mortars that long ago?
2: Sure. Only they called them hot rods.
3: That's funny. I didn't know they did any space traveling way back then.
2: They did some kind of traveling. I saw a picture of one of their craft. They called it an aura bubble.
3: A what?
2: Aura bibble or something like that.
3: Oh, you mean an automobile.
2: Yeah, that's it.
3: Did they go through space in them?
2: Where else could they have gone in them?
3: Oh, I thought maybe they just traveled on the ground.
2: Don't be silly. You use jet cars for traveling on the ground.
3: That's right. Gee, Mickey, you're smart.
2: Oh, you gotta apply yourself, Dink. That's all. You gotta apply yourself. Now, we just give this baby a little test. Hitch up that battery coil to the central explosion power.
3: Right.
2: There we are. Now, we throw the switch for a test. You ready?
3: All set.
2: How's that, Dink? That's terrific. Shall I try the retarding rocket? Go ahead. Well, Dink, it looks like we're in business.
3: Yep. Well, maybe next summer sometime we can cut out and take a stab at reaching Mars and then...
2: Dink?
3: Yeah?
2: We're going to take that stab tomorrow night.
3: Tomorrow night, maybe?
2: Yes, sir. Tomorrow night.
3: This, gee, we could get in a lot of trouble.
2: What trouble?
3: We might get picked up by the space patrol. People ain't allowed to go sizzling around in space without a permit. And least of all in a secondhand job like this.
2: Dink?
3: Yeah.
2: Remember what my old man does for a living?
3: Sure, he's a space cop, which would make it all the worse for you if he caught you.
2: It would be plenty bad for me. But he's going to catch me.
3: How can you keep him from it?
2: I can find out where he's going to be and use a planet channel as far from there as possible.
3: Do you think he'll tell you where he's going to be?
2: Oh, he's going to, Dink. You just wait till tonight.

0: I swear they'll put anything in the facsimile paper.
1: You're right, Pop.
0: Anything to take up room.
1: Pop, you're absolutely right.
0: Yeah. Here comes some high-frequency scientist with a single-cell brain sounding off about how we should build defenses against an attack from Mars. What a knock-noodle. Always with the planets. Planets, planets.
1: You're right, Pop.
0: Yeah, they're all alike. Bunch of dreamers with loose bolts in their turrets. Planet travel, planet war, planet exploring. It's all you hear these days, planets.
1: You sure are right, Pop.
0: Yep. Hey, how come I'm so right about everything tonight?
1: Oh, well, I don't know, Pop. I just happen to agree with you.
0: Uh-huh. Well, stop agreeing with me and eat your egg planet.
1: You mean my egg plant?
0: I mean, leave me alone so I can read my paper.
1: Hey, Dad.
0: Hmm?
1: Those scientists think they know everything, don't they?
0: Hmm.
1: Now, you take Professor O'Leary at school, the one who teaches us astronomy.
0: Hmm.
1: He's supposed to be the last word on how the interplanetary area is operated. And he says that the space patrol covers Celestial Channel 7 every night in the week.
0: Huh?
1: That's what he said.
0: Who?
1: Professor O'Leary.
0: What a wiseacre. It just so happens we don't touch Channel 7 but once a week.
1: On Sunday night, sir, right?
0: No, Tuesday night. You'd think a professor of astronomy would know better than that.
1: I guess he had his shades mixed.
0: If a person don't know, they ought to ask.
1: That's the way I figure, Pop. That's just the way I figure.

0: Let's see, we
1: did it. We're on our way, then.
0: You sure we won't run into the space patrol?
1: Didn't I tell you I found out from my old man last night? Watch this baby go. I'm going to throw her into super explosion. Lower the pressure gauge, Jen.
0: Yes.
1: Light and flat, rocket. Here, I'm letting her out.
0: Okay.
1: Oh, man, what a pistol.
0: Ah, she'll pass anything on the channels any day in the week.
1: Is that top speed?
0: Are you kidding?
1: I haven't even touched the auxiliary charges.
0: Well, let's have it wide open.

0: Still hit 3,000.
1: Okay, you asked for it.
2: Hey, Mickey.
1: Yeah?
2: Where are we at?
1: Channel 7.
2: How far out in the stratosphere?
1: Stratosphere? Oh, man, you're a back number. We've been out of the stratosphere for a good 10 minutes now. Look behind you.
2: See, it's just a pinpoint.
1: Our sizzling boy, we're cutting with magnetism. Yay!
2: Do it again.
1: Beam.
2: Withdrawal.
1: Everything's come to a stop. I can't get a peep out of this thing. I can't.
2: They're going to crash into us. Why don't they get back? Get back.
1: Oh, dang, sound doesn't carry through space. There's no air outside. They can't hear you.
2: It costs nothing to yell. Get back. Get back.
1: Maybe they did hear you. Anyhow, they stopped. That's some weird ship. That's the biggest, most deadly looking thing I ever saw. Look, what are they doing? They're opening up the whole front end, like a huge mouth.
2: Dink, Mickey, we're moving.
1: We're moving toward them.
2: I thought the power was dead.
1: No, we're not moving on power. We're getting drawn in.
2: No.
1: They're sucking us in, like a whale sucks in little fishes.
2: Mickey, we gotta do something.
1: What can we do?
2: We're going in. Mickey.
1: Where are you, Dink?
3: Over here by the control panel.
1: Oh, I can't see a thing. Can you?
3: Black is the inside of a vacuum.
1: I don't understand this, Dink.
3: I don't want to understand it. I'll settle for just getting out of it.
1: Well, we're swallowed up. What kind of a craft is this? It's like something from...
3: What's the matter?
1: Found a paper last night about it.
3: About what?
1: About how we could be attacked by them.
3: By who?
1: The Martians.
2: Hey, the lights went on. From the dark. I'm blinded. I can't see a thing.
4: Open your hat and come out.
1: Who is that? I don't know. But I got a feeling we better do as we're told.
4: Come out.
2: Hey, Mickey.
4: You heard me. Come out. Walk up on the platform in the light.
2: Gosh, men from Mars.
1: Are you from Mars?
4: Yes, we are from Mars.
2: Dang it, rocket smoke.
4: What are you doing out here in space, Earthmen?
2: We just thought we'd take a trip to Mars.
1: Dink means we just thought we'd do a little joyriding.
4: There is little joy for Earthmen who cruise outside their stratosphere. This is no man's land, Mickey Turner.
2: Did you hear? He knows your name.
4: We know everything, Dink Texter.
2: Deeply.
4: We are smart. We are very smart. Our brains are 10 times the size of any man's on Earth.
1: Remember what I told you, Dink? They got telepathic intelligence. They know what's in your mind before you open your mouth.
2: Nick, if that's what they're like, the Earth is sunk.
4: The Earth is sunk, boys. We have come to observe your planet before the Martian expeditionary forces strike. It is too bad you had to cross our path.
1: Well, what are you going to do to us?
4: Wait.
2: Uh-oh. You're going to kill us. I'll bet you my new spacesuit.
1: What do I need with a new spacesuit if they're going to kill us?
2: Oh, Mick, we never should have started this.
1: Now get hold of yourself, Dink. Don't let maximum panic anxiety create superego tension.
2: Who's letting maximum panic anxiety create superego tension?
1: Whatever happens, we only tried to make ourselves a place in history, Dink.
2: I wish I had a place at home under the bed.
4: Earthmen.
1: Hey, yes, Mr. Martian, Your Honor... Sir?
4: We have come to a decision.
1: Yes, sir?
4: You are too insignificant for us to kill, too unimportant, too puny and worthless and stupid.
1: Dink,
2: Thank you, sir.

0: That's the nicest thing anybody ever said to us.
1: This time we are going to let you go. But if we ever lay eyes on you again, if, for instance, we observe you tomorrow night trespassing in this channel, we shall destroy you.
0: We'll be good, sir.
1: You had better. Or else we shall disintegrate you and use your energy to feed our rocket power.
0: Oh, no, sir. Please, sir.
1: Then watch your step. Now get back in that obsolete spaceship of yours and close the hatch.
0: Yes, sir.
2: Come on, Jane. Hurry up. Come on, quick, before they can get over.
3: Close the hatch, Jane.
1: Burrow, open our hatch. Get down on your stomach. We will now blast you from our projector boat and send you back where you came from. Projecto boat. Good night, Earthman. Pleasant dreams.
0: Oh, gee, that was some trip down.
2: You better close the hangar doors. We don't want anybody to see this space snorter.
0: No, I guess we don't. I was just thinking, Mick.
2: Yeah, I know.
0: Were you thinking, too?
2: Uh-huh.
0: Same thing as me?
2: I guess so.
0: What are we going to do?
2: I don't know yet.
0: We know something that nobody else in the world knows.
2: Yeah. We know they're up there. We know they're getting ready to smash us to smithereens.
0: I wish we'd have stayed home.
2: Mm-hmm, but we didn't. And now we got to face the facts, Jim.
0: I hate facts, don't you, Mick?
2: I never thought of it that way exactly, but I guess I do.
0: Gee, if we tell, we got to also tell that we went up in the space snorter.
2: My old man's going to raise supersonic blazes with me.
0: Mine's going to blow the roof off.
2: But still, we got to look at it like Earth City. We can't just keep our mouths shut and let the Martians take everybody by surprise.
0: I guess we can't. Are you going to tell?
2: I don't see any other way out.
0: Maybe they won't have time to raise blazes with us. Maybe they'll be too busy getting ready to fight them off.
2: Maybe so. But somehow or other, I think my old man will find time.
4: Mickey, what are you getting me here?
0: I tell you, we saw them.
4: Oh, yeah?
0: Yeah, Pop. Pop, you gotta believe me.
4: What do they look like, these Martians?
2: Well, we didn't get a good look on account of the lights and all.
4: Now, listen, you're trying to play on my sympathy with this tall story of yours. You think you could pull the wool over my eyes? Nah. I knew you bought that old crate.
0: You did?
4: Why, sure I did. Tillman told me just before I went on duty tonight. You think he's going to sell a jalopy like that to a space cop's son without even reporting it?
2: Oh, gee, I never even thought of it.
4: Oh, yes, you did. Probably didn't hit you until you was on your way back. So you make up a yarn to steer me off from giving you what you deserve.
2: No, no, Pop, it ain't like that. They're there, Pop. They're up there spying. Mm. They're getting ready to take over the world. Oh, you gotta believe me. You gotta.
4: Look, you might as well stop garbling. You'll get no allowance for a solid month, Mickey. And if I was Dink's father, I'd give him the same treatment.
2: Oh, stop. Okay. Now, will you just sit down and let me tell you about the Martians?
4: Mickey?
2: See, Dad, won't you just sit down for a minute?
4: No. You mention those Martians to me one more time, I'll see to it that you won't sit down for a week.
2: But police think well, then I tell you they stopped us. They told us what they got in mind.
5: Uh-huh. Well, now, look, Matt, I...
2: You don't believe me, do you?
5: You, want an honest answer?
2: No, I just want somebody to do something. To do something.
5: Well, I'm going to do something.
2: What?
5: I'm going out to lunch.
2: But, Professor Leary, nobody will listen to me.
5: Of course I understand, boy.
2: They were there. We talked to them. They told us.
5: I'm sure you believe it implicitly, Mickey.
2: Huh?
5: This is a fairly commonplace symptom of the imaginative brain. You and Dink were all prepared to see Martians in Channel 7, and so you just projected them.
2: But, Professor...
5: This can happen to the best of mine. And I'm sure yours is perfectly sound and healthy. Where are you going?
2: I'm getting out of here, although I've still got a mind left at all.
6: Mickey?
2: Oh, what difference does it make me, Belle?
6: Well, I'm just asking, Mickey.
2: You mean you believe us?
6: Of course I do. Hey, couldn't you persuade your daddy to take the patrol up tonight?
7: What good would that do?
6: Well, don't you remember what he said?
7: What?
6: That they told you that if you dared to come back tonight, they'd destroy you.
2: Yeah?
6: Well, that means they're going to be here tonight, don't it?
2: No, that won't work.
6: Why not?
2: He won't go, that's why not. As a matter of fact, he told me I'd better not even mention the Martians to him again.
7: He sure makes me mad. And my pop makes me madder. They'll see. They'll start moving when it's too late. When the Martians have taken their homes and their wives and their kids.
2: But now listen. If we went up tonight, and after we were gone a half an hour or so, Maybelle went to my pop and told on us.
7: Oh, no.
2: Well, why not?
7: Because your pop would call my pop, and they'd get the space patrol and come up and, you see, they'd spend coins on us.
2: No, they'd be too busy rescuing us from the Martians.
7: You mean we'd let them take us again?
2: Exactly. It's the only chance we got.
7: But
2: you want to go down in history, don't you? You want to be remembered in the future, don't you?
7: I'm getting so I can take it or leave it alone, man.
2: We can't afford to think of ourselves now, Dink. We got to prove what we saw. Maybelle?
6: Yes, Mick?
2: At 20:30 tonight, I want you to go see my pop. Tell him we're up Channel 7 in an old space snorter. Tell him it's against the law. And he ought to go and get us and bring us back and teach us a lesson. Would you do that?
6: Yes, Mick.
7: And Maybelle?
6: Yeah, Dink?
7: Tell him to come in a hurry, or there may not be enough left of us to teach us a lesson on.

0: How far up are we, then? Just about where we saw him last night, then.
1: Oh, gee.
0: Listen, do you hear a knock in the motor?
1: That's not a knock in the motor. That's a knock in my knee.
0: Oh, you gotta be brave, then. You gotta realize that we gotta save the world.
1: That's what I keep telling my knee. But they won't listen.
0: Mick, they threw the status beam again. We stopped. Look, to the left. Here they come. Here they come, think they've seen us.
2: Missy?
0: Yeah. They're opening up, Dink. We're gone in.
3: Man.
1: Oh, I wish we'd taken our money and bought a vacant lot.
0: For what?
1: We could have dug a hole and pulled the ground in after it.
3: So you have come back, huh? We shall give you a welcome you won't soon forget. Open your hat and come out.
0: We just thought we'd come up and see you again.
3: You're fine.
1: Oh, no, sir.
3: Sure, that's fine. What else?
4: You should have caught wise and listened to me.
3: Quiet, Burrow.
4: Hard to warn. Why did we knock him off last night when we had the chance?
3: That'll do, Burrow.
4: It gives no work right off the bat.
1: Oh, I never thought men from Mars talked like that.
3: Burrow happens to come from South Mars.
1: From South Mars is a place I wouldn't want to be.
3: You don't have to worry, Earthmen. You'll never be anywhere again.
1: What?
3: You're going to spend the rest of your lives nowhere.
1: Please, mister, what do you mean?
3: I mean we're going to wreck your rocket power and then shoot you out into space.
4: And you'll just hang up there from here on out.
1: No.
4: What's the matter? You'll like it. It'll be very quiet.
1: Oh, I want my pop.
4: You won't see your pop no more, but your pop will see you.
1: How?
4: Oh, you'll look up in the sky, and there you'll be. A new star. Who knows? Maybe you'll make a wish on you.
3: We're giving these creatures too much time. Disintegrate their rockets, Burrow.
4: Good.
3: Your power is smashed. All right, Burrow. We'll open our hatch and then give them the projector pulse. Aim them away from Earth, out into nowhere, where they can stay for the rest of their lives, for the rest of eternity.
4: What's that?
3: Perfect close with the audio mark.
4: Who's got our wavelength?
3: Turn up the speaker. Let's see.
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3: Help and galvanizer, they spotted us.
5: Do not attempt any movement of any kind. We have you surrounded on a 10,000-mile radius. Cut to Earth power before we smash it with a multiplex charge. We will board you in 90 seconds. Check out.

0: Just Mickey.
1: Here we are, Pop. Here we are.
0: Oh, thank heaven. Thank heaven. Are you okay?
1: We're okay, Mr. Turner.
0: Oh, good.
1: Only if you hadn't come when you did, we would have been just one more star in the sky.
2: You have no authority here. As men, we are subjects of Mars.
0: Go on, Vince Bucky. I know you and your one-cylinder pal, Bugsy Moe. You're men from Mars like I'm a turbojet transport. You're hijackers laying out here on this planetary route, waiting to knock off a few uranium cargo ships as they come back from the lunar mine.
2: There must be some mistake. I told you to knock off those brats one another with good. Just because you knew one was a space top gun and the other kid was a pal.
0: You're mighty lucky he didn't listen to you, Moe. As it is, you're in for plenty of trouble. But if you'd have touched one of these kids, you'd have had to land out for Mars and stay there.
3: Everything all right, Officer Turner?
0: Right, Chief. Nothing left to do but commandeer these rats and their spaceship.
3: I arrest you on my authority as Chief of the Space Patrol. Take a minute.
0: And you two kids are coming back to Earth, where you're gonna get exactly what you deserve.

0: And here's a chocolate pie, Nick. Half for you and half for Jim.
1: Exactly.
0: Only hurry up and eat it before the torchlight parade begins. They're going to carry you on their shoulders to the square. And the mayor's going to make a speech. And, oh, it's going to be wonderful.
1: Gee, it sure is great. I didn't expect anything like this. Terrific, huh, Miss? I said terrific, huh?
2: Oh, I don't know.
1: What's the matter with you?
2: Well, after all, what we started out to do was to go to Mars. I guess you forgot that.
1: Yeah, I know, Miss.
2: It turned out okay, I guess. But what we did won't get us a place in history. We still ain't gonna be nobody to generations to come.
1: But this chocolate pie tastes awful good to the generation that's already here.
3: Next week, another exciting story from the world of tomorrow. 2000 Plus presents The Diamond Helmet. 2000 Plus is produced by Sherman H. Dreyer and Robert Wenholson. In today's story, Ronnie Liss played Mickey. Ronnie Jacoby was Dink. Colette McMahon was Maybelle. Ed Latimer was the father. John Griggs was Bocce. And Sandy Bickert was Murrow. Script by Peter Berry. The orchestra was conducted by Emerson Buckley. Music composed by Elliot Jacoby. Sound effects by Walt Shaver and Adrian Penner. This is Bob Emmerich speaking. This program came to you from New York.
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17: 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X minus 5, minus 4, minus 3, minus 2, X minus 1, fire! From the far horizons of the unknown come transcribed tales of new dimensions in time and space. These are stories of the future. 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

0: Tonight, X-1 presents Parigi's Wonderful Dolls by George Lefferts. The doll shop stood on a quiet Washington side street, not too far from the sprawling Pentagon building. A woman and child waited outside. The little girl peering eagerly through the window at the dolls inside. And the woman glancing impatiently at her wristwatch, as if expecting someone who was late for an appointment. There was nothing about the doll shop to warn them that they were waiting to keep an appointment with doom.
1: Mommy, look.
2: Hmm? What, dear?
1: In the window of the shop, the tiny dolls. Oh, Mommy, do you think Daddy will buy me one?
2: We'll ask him when he comes, dear. Should be here soon. He said 3 o'clock on this corner.
1: I see him, Mommy. See?
2: Oh, Henry, over here.
3: Hello, dear. I'm sorry I'm late.
2: Well, we're all ready to go shopping. Cindy's been...
3: I'm afraid we'll have to call off the shopping, Elmer.
2: Oh, Henry, we promised Cindy.
3: Well, I'm sorry, but it's just one of those things. You've been the wife of an army colonel long enough to know his life isn't his own.
2: What is it this time?
3: Well, some more of that flying sphere nonsense. The pilot who says he sighted it last month crashed and was killed today, and the general wants a full report.
2: Oh, dear. What next?
3: Well, I got a staff meeting at the Pentagon at 3:15.
1: Daddy, look in this window.
3: Well, I haven't time, dear. Alma, I... Yes.
1: Just for a minute, Daddy, please.
3: Yes. Now, Cindy, I haven't time to stop and watch a bunch of 6-inch dolls parading around in the shop window. Say, they are lifelike, aren't they? Look at that, Alma. Dolls are marching around like a regular review. They've even got their own little band.
1: See the one in the red jacket, Daddy?
3: Yeah.
1: He's the leader. He's bowing to us.
3: Well, if they don't look human.
2: Henry, your staff meeting.
3: Yes. Well, I got to run.
1: Can we buy one, Daddy?
3: Well, not now, dear, and I'll run along. Now, don't go spending a lot of money on that nonsense.
2: No, dear.
3: Bye. Bye, Cindy.
1: Bye, Daddy. Oh, look, Mommy, the band is going to play.
2: Aren't they wonderful, honey? Honey, I must have stood on this corner 1,000 times. I've never noticed this shop before.
1: Look at the man inside, Mommy. Who's he?
2: That's the proprietor, dear.
1: Doesn't he look funny with those red cheeks and white mustache?
2: It's easy to see who he models his dolls after.
1: Mommy, look, he's coming to the door. He's coming.
4: Good evening, children.
2: Good evening.
1: How funny he talks.
2: Hush, Cindy.
4: Would you like to step inside the shop of Santo Parigi?
2: Well, yes, we would, but...
4: This way.
1: Mommy, it's like fairyland.
4: Here in the shop of Santo Parigi, creator of Parigi's universal wonderful dolls, the world of adult reality is blended with the world of child's fantasy.
2: This is a new shop, isn't it, Mr. Parigi?
4: What is new and what is old? Come, this way. Would you like to meet one of my little ones?
1: Oh, yes.
4: Now, this one in the red jacket is Toto. He's the leader. Handle him ever so gently. See, I will set him on the table. Speak, little one.
5: How do you do? How do you do? How do you do?
1: Oh, Mommy, he talks, the doll talks.
2: Amazing, absolutely amazing.
4: That is nothing for Parigi's wonderful dolls. Listen, sing. Sing, Toto. Sing for the little girl.
5: My name is Toto.
4: Sing, Toto.

0: more.
1: How do they work, Mr. Parigi?
2: How do they work? Ah, that is the secret of the great Parigi, greatest of all doll makers. To make an ordinary doll is nothing. To make a perfect replica, that is something. But to make a doll with intelligence, that is the work of an artist, eh?
1: I suppose that they're very expensive to buy.
2: But Parigi does not sell his dolls, madam.
1: You don't sell them?
2: When I construct a doll like Toto, I cannot bear to be permanently separated from him. So instead of selling, I rent my little people.
1: You do? You rent dolls?
2: Precisely. $10.
1: For how long?
2: For as long as they are cherished. My only request is that when you grow tired of my dolls, you return them to me in good condition.
0: Oh, Mommy, could we take him home?
3: Take him home! Take him home! Take him home!
0: Oh, look, he's bowing, Daddy. He wants to
1: well,
0: come.
1: Well, honey, your father said that we shouldn't spend a lot of money.
0: Oh, please, I'll take such good care of it. Please.
1: Well, honey, we'll have to deal with your father later, but... Well...
0: Oh, Mommy!
1: All right. Wrap him up, Mr. Parigi. But I have a feeling that when your father comes home, we'll be sorry.
3: Be sorry, be sorry, be sorry, be sorry.

0: Now, Toto, this is my room, and you're going to sleep right here next to my pillow. I wish you wouldn't laugh like that. I'm going to have to teach you some manners. And you be quiet, because my daddy'll be home soon. And he's a colonel in the Air Force staff, and he'll bust you to private if you don't behave. Come along now, I'm going to introduce you to my puppy dog, Mr. Blister, so be good. Here, Mr. Blister. Here, Blister. Come on. Mr. Blister, this is Toto. Oh, dear, I don't think Mr. Blister likes you, Toto. Come over here and shake hands with Toto, Mr. Blister. Come on now.
1: Here. Sydney, what happened?
0: Mr. Blister tried to bite my doll. Look how frightened he is.
1: Oh, honey, dolls don't get frightened.
0: But he was frightened, Mommy. He screamed.
1: You imagined it, dear. It's only a doll.
0: He did.
1: Well, Mr. Blister didn't mean it. Now, you know he's the gentlest little pup alive.
0: He is, and he's nasty, and I hate him.
1: Oh, now see, you've hurt his feelings.
0: I don't care. He tried to bite my new doll, and I don't ever want to see him again, ever.
1: Oh, dear. All right, Mr. Blister, you come downstairs with me. Cindy's angry with you tonight.
0: I'll kill him.
1: Cindy, where did you learn a thing like that?
0: Toto said it.
1: Honey, you've had a very exciting day. Now, brush your teeth now and go to bed, hmm? Daddy's coming home late, so he'll see you in the morning. Good night, dear. Sleep well.
0: Hate him.
2: Morning, Alma. Breakfast ready?
1: In a minute, dear. How was the staff meeting last night?
3: Oh, horrible bore, as usual. I don't know what's got into the old man. Just because a few farmers corroborated the pilot's report, he thinks some strange aircraft has penetrated our radar zone. Well, where's the little one?
1: Up in her room.
3: Now, that's funny. She's usually down here before me.
1: Well, she's probably up to something. Sit down, dear.
3: Say, remind me to take some papers back to the War Department, will you? I left them in my strong box.
1: You haven't been bringing your reports home, have you?
3: Well, it's safe enough.
1: Well, you told me it was against regulations to bring secret papers home.
3: Well, I had to finish some work for the old man, and nobody will ever know the difference.
1: Well, I don't know. Oh, would you feed the puppy before we sit down, Henry?
3: Yes.
1: His bowl's under the sink.
3: Where is he? Say, that's funny. Here's his supper from last night, only half eaten.
1: He's getting fussy. Doesn't like canned dog food anymore.
3: Here, Blister. Here, Blister, Blister, Blister. I wonder where the dickens is that mutt.
1: Maybe he's on the back porch.
3: Here, Blister. Elma.
1: What is it, dear?
3: Elma, look.
1: Henry, is he...
3: He's dead.
1: But how?
3: From the looks of it, he might have been poisoned.
1: But who would do a thing like that to an innocent little puppy?
3: I don't know. Now, let me see his dish. Look at that. I don't understand this at all. Not at all.
1: What, dear? What is it?
3: There are pieces of broken glass in this food. Blue glass, you see?
1: How? Henry.
3: What?
1: I just remembered something.
3: What?
1: It may be coincidence, but... In the bathroom this morning.
3: Well, what about the bathroom?
1: Oh, Cindy's blue glass, the one with the Mickey Mouse on it, was broken. I found pieces in the wastebasket. I meant to ask her about it.
3: Alma, for heaven's sake, you aren't suggesting that our little girl... Well, she loved Blister more than anyone.
1: Not last night, she didn't.
3: Why not?
1: He went after Toto.
3: Now, who is Toto?
1: That's her new doll.
3: Her what?
1: Oh, honey, I was meaning to tell you.
3: Well, you bought her one of those dolls,
1: I just rented it.
3: Well, rented it. Now, look here, Alma. You know we haven't got the kind of money to throw away.
1: Well, she had her heart set on it, dear. I used my dividend.
3: All right. But what happened with Blister?
1: Well, he went for the doll, and Cindy said she hated him.
3: Oh, well, a child...
1: She said she'd kill him.
3: Where'd she get a thought like that?
1: I don't know.
3: Has she been watching those chillers on television?
1: I don't know.
3: Well, it's too ridiculous. Good heavens, a 9-year-old child putting ground glass in dog food. She'd have to be a monster.
1: She's coming.
3: Well, don't say anything. I'll talk to her.
1: Morning, dear.
0: Morning, Mommy. Morning, Daddy. What's the matter?
3: Sit down, dear.
0: Yes, sir.
3: Oh, Your mother tells me you broke your blue drinking glass.
0: Oh, no, I didn't break it.
1: Cindy.
0: I didn't.
3: Well, now, somebody broke it. It wasn't your mother, and it wasn't me.
0: It must have been Toto.
1: Cynthia.
3: Cindy, you know Toto is only a doll. Now, a doll couldn't have broken your glass, could he? Well?
0: I guess not.
3: So we can't very well blame it on a doll, then, can we?
0: But he must have done it, Daddy.
3: Cindy, you know how Daddy feels about little girls who tell fibs. Now, did you break your glass and maybe accidentally get some pieces into Mr. Blister's dish to sort of punish him for biting your doll?
0: No, Daddy.
3: Well, I'd hate to think you'd done something you knew was wrong and you were blaming it on a doll.
0: Is something wrong with Mr. Blister? Is he sick?
3: Worse than that.
1: Henry.
3: The child has to face reality, Alma.
0: What's the matter with Mr. Blister?
3: He's dead, Cindy.
0: Oh, no. He can't be dead. He isn't dead, Daddy. No, he isn't. He isn't. Mommy.
1: Honey. He is dead, Cindy.
0: He'll come back. He has to come back.
1: No, darling, he won't come back.
0: Ever?
1: Not ever.
3: Yes. Well, now that we've told you, Cindy, do you want to change your mind about the glass?
1: Henry, leave her alone, please.
0: You think I killed him?
1: Now look what you've done. The child feels guilty enough,
3: my
1: Henry.
3: My dear, this is no time for feelings to interfere.
1: You go up to your room, honey. Daddy and I'll be up in a minute.
0: I don't want to.
1: Please, Cindy. Now, we'll be right up, please. There. That's a good girl. Close the kitchen door behind you.
0: Mr. Blister's dead. He isn't coming back. Ever. Ever. Daddy thinks it was me, but... It was you! It was you!

0: You scarcely touched your lunch.
1: I don't feel like eating.
0: Is it Mr. Blister?
2: Now, answer your mother.
0: She'll work it out her own way, Harry.
2: Well, I don't know, Elmo. When I was a boy, there was such a thing as discipline. Now, the way this child is being brought up...
0: Henry!
2: Well, it's true. There's no respect, lying, and...
0: Oh, there, there, honey. Now, your father's upset. He doesn't mean
2: it. What's happened to us? We were a nice, peaceful, happy family until you bought that cursed doll.
0: Now who's blaming things on the doll?
2: Well, it's true. Now I've spilled my coffee.
0: I'll get you another cup.
2: Never mind. I'm late now. I better be going.
0: Oh, you wanted to get some papers from the strong box.
2: Oh, yes.
0: Cindy, please, try to eat something.
1: Yes, ma'am.
2: Alma! Alma!
0: What is it?
2: Elma, it's gone.
0: What's gone?
2: The box, the strong box is gone.
0: It can't be. The door to your study's always locked. You and I have the only keys.
2: Yeah, I know all that, and I tell you it isn't there.
0: Well, who would go?
2: I don't know. Elma, those confidential reports, if they ever got into the wrong
0: hands. I warned you about keeping them there.
2: What if it ever came out in the open? Can't you see the papers?
0: Call the police, yeah, Henry.
2: And throw my army career in a wastebasket after 17 years? No. We've got to find it ourselves.
0: Well, it was there when I went in to clean this morning.
2: What about your key?
0: It's right here. I always keep it with me. It's funny.
2: Oh, no.
0: My other keys are on the ring.
2: Oh, you've lost it.
0: I don't see how.
2: Alma, how could you...
0: Oh, Henry, please.
2: We'll search the house. I can't think of anything else to do.
0: Well, you'll miss the staff meeting.
2: Meeting? My whole career goes up in smoke if we don't find those reports. Somebody got hold of your key and opened that room and... I know. Cindy.
0: You leave the child alone. She's been through enough. You know she wouldn't do a thing like that.
2: I don't know anything anymore. I don't even know my own child. I don't even know you. All I know is that strong box is gone and it contains papers that are dynamite if the wrong person gets them. The question being who? What's that?
0: It's coming from upstairs. It must be Cindy's doll.
2: Oh, that blasted doll again.
0: Something must have set it off. I don't know how the mechanism works.
2: For heaven's sakes, let's go up and shut it off.
0: Henry.
2: Ever since you...
0: Henry.
2: What?
0: Look.
2: Where, what?
0: Around the doll's neck, the key. The key to your study.
2: You see, Alma, it was Cindy after all.
0: I don't believe
2: it. Well, good heavens, do you have to have it spelled out for you? Here's our doll with a key around its neck.
0: She wouldn't, Henry. You know she wouldn't.
2: Oh, ever since you got this fool doll, she's been acting half insane. At first the dog and now this... I think she hates herself.
0: Henry, Cindy is my child. I know her. I know she's a good, sensitive person with no malice in her.
2: You're simply refusing to face the facts, my dear.
0: What are you going to do?
2: I'm going downstairs and have a talk with that young lady. You're not telling the truth, Cindy.
1: I am. I am.
2: Cindy, now you know that strong box is very important to me. Now, I can understand that you might have been angry at me because I scolded you. And so you took it and hid it, just to spite me. Now, all I ask is for you to tell me the truth. Now, where is it?
1: I didn't take it, Daddy. Honest, I didn't take it.
2: Well, I suppose you're going to tell me now that a little 6-inch doll took it and hid it. Well... I'm speaking to you, young lady.
1: But I didn't take it, Daddy. You don't understand. Toto did it. He's terrible, awful. He says things. He's going to kill everybody.
2: Cindy, you're inventing things.
1: It's true. At night when I'm sleeping, he stands next to my pillow and whispers things to me. Awful things. He told me he'd kill me, too, if I scold,
2: Alma,
1: if I told you.
2: I think this child is sick. I think she needs a doctor.
0: She's frightened, Henry. She's trembling like a leaf. Come on, dear. We'll go up to your room.
1: I don't want to go up there.
0: Honey, Mommy will stay with you.
1: I'm afraid he's up there.
0: Who?
1: Toto.
2: Well, he won't be up there for long. Mr. Toto is going right back to Pierigi's wonderful doll shop before I lose my sanity, which means right now.

0: Colonel Grayson, welcome to the home of Peerage's wonderful dolls.
1: Are you Peerage?
0: Santor Peerage, creator of the universal doll, the doll with a mind, the doll which...
1: I'm returning one of your masterpieces.
0: Oh? If you will step into the rear of my shop. Now the complaint?
1: No complaint. Here's your doll. Good riddance.
0: My little Toto. Rejected. You found the world of men too filled with hate.
2: Hate, hate, hate, hate!
0: We will change all that later on. Return to your comrades in the window, little one. And now, Colonel Grayson.
1: I think we have no further business.
0: Ah, but we do, Colonel. Let me see. Ah, yes, here it is. Do you recognize this strong box, Colonel?
1: My strong box? Well, where?
0: My little Toto is very clever, sir.
1: Are you trying to tell me your doll stole that from me?
0: Let us not say stole. I am merely keeping it in custody.
1: What's the game, Peerage?
0: The game, as you call it, is blackmail. You give me what I want, and I do not ruin your career.
1: Well, what do you want?
0: Information. We already know something from the reports of the War Department concerning a certain strange-looking sphere reported by one of your pilots.
1: What government do you represent?
0: I represent Peerage's wonderful dolls, none other.
1: I am not so naive, sir.
0: Perhaps I should explain. Each man hides something from the world. Each man loves something more than life. With the help of my wonderful dolls, I obtain personal information which enables me to control the men who control the world.
1: You're a madman.
0: A genius. You would be surprised at the list of men who have become the confidants for my dolls.
1: Do you think you can blackmail me into betraying my country?
0: If the price is right. And in this case, sir, the price is your career and the lives of your wife and child.
1: Why are you so interested in the flying sphere?
0: Let us say for reasons of my own. Well, Colonel?
1: Hand over the strong box.
0: I warn you, I have a gun.
1: Give it to me.
0: You are being foolish. Put down that walking stick.
1: Now.
0: No closer.
1: Now.

0: Hello? Give me the police. Hello? Yes, this is Colonel Henry Grayson. I've just killed a man. Yes, Parigi's doll shop, corner of 4th and Lexington. The body is in the back room. Yes, I'll wait for you. Shut up. Shut up, you little fiend.
1: Colonel Grayson.
0: Did I hear it speak?
1: Colonel Henry Grayson.
0: I must be going out of my mind, a 6-inch doll. Shut up! Your master's dead.
1: You are mistaken, Colonel. I, Toto, am the master.
0: What do you mean?
1: If you will examine the body of Santor Parigi, you will see that he does not bleed. And he does not bleed, Colonel, because Santor Parigi never lived.
0: Never lived?
1: Santor Parigi is a doll.
0: A doll? But that's impossible. He's a man. He talks, he walks.
1: People of Meretrix are skillful doll builders.
0: People of Meretrix? Doll build... Look, who are you?
1: I am Xanthus Imperator, commander of the legions of the third planetoid, Meretrix.
0: That's legions? Planetoid?
1: My people and I, whom you regard as dolls, come from a tiny planet beyond the moon, so small that it cannot support our population. We landed one of our space spheres on Earth 3 months ago with the intention of colonizing. Unfortunately, one of your pilots intercepted us.
0: So that's why you wanted our information.
1: Precisely.
0: Are you human?
1: Oh, quite human. Of course, in order to deal with Earth people without suspicion, we were forced to construct Parigi, a man-sized doll.
0: Oh, well, I can't believe this. I'm having hallucinations. I'm going to get out of here.
1: Oh, that would be impossible. We have weapons of destruction quite unknown to Earth people.
0: Well, I phoned the police and they'll be here soon.
1: By the time they arrive, my people will have prepared something quite shocking.

0: Cover him, Ryan.
1: Okay, Sergeant.
0: You the guy who turned in the call?
1: Yes.
0: Where's the body?
2: Well, it isn't exactly a body.
0: What do you mean?
2: It's a doll.
0: A what?
2: Well, you've got to let me explain. Now, this sounds fantastic, but I've stumbled onto an unbelievable plot to control the world.
0: Keep talking.
2: Now, these little dolls, they aren't really dolls. They're tiny people. There's a big doll named Santo Parigi, and he runs this shop.
0: Holy smokes.
1: He's off his trolley, sir.
0: Listen, mister, we got a call that there was a murder here. Now, if there was one, where's the body?
2: Behind those curtains in the back. Only it isn't really a body, you see.
0: What?
1: I hear something back there, Sarge.
0: All right, cover those curtains. You, is anyone back there? Come on out. Come out or we'll come in and get you.
1: Something's coming. The curtain's opening.
3: Welcome, gentlemen.
4: Parigi. Well, this is impossible. I smashed his skull.
0: You know this guy?
2: Yes, that's the one. That's the doll.
0: What's your name, mister?
3: Parigi. Santo Parigi, creator of the Universal Doll.
0: You ever see this man?
3: Never until just now.
4: Well, he's lying. I tell you, he's nothing but a life-size doll. The real masters are these little dolls.
0: Ryan, are you getting this?
1: He's wacko, Sarge. Nutty as a fruitcake.
4: Look, I'm not crazy, I tell you. I can prove it. They must have fixed up his head when I smashed it in. Touch him, you'll see.
0: Mr. Parigi, you know what the guy is talking about.
3: The man is demented, obviously.
4: Look, I tell you, there's a plot to control the Earth. Listen, you've got to let me call the War Department. They'll want to know about the flying sphere.
0: Holy mackerel, this gets worse every minute. Ryan.
1: Take him to headquarters?
0: Save some time. Take him down to the psycho ward.
1: Okay, Buck Rogers. I'm along nice and quiet.
4: Look, you've got to listen to me. Don't you see the future of mankind is at stake?
1: Sure. I know how it is.
4: Look, he's nothing but a man-sized doll. Touch him.
1: And the little ones are going to take over the Earth. I know. I had the DTs once. Okay, Sarge. We'll see you later.
4: Please.
1: Come along.
4: Please, listen to me. You've got to listen to me.
0: Sorry to cause all this trouble, Mr. Parigi.
3: Not at all, sir. Not at all.
0: Well, I'll be. Well, that ain't the cutest little doll. Say, my little girl will be nuts for that.
3: Well, perhaps you will accept it as a gift.
0: Well, now,
3: for saving my life. That madman might have killed me. No home is really complete without one of Pirici's wonderful dolls, Sergeant. Is that right, Toto?
0: Yes, but I
3: would like in some way to show my gratitude. You will be doing me a favor if you will take the doll home to your little daughter.
0: Say, this ought to make her the happiest girl in the world.
3: Yes, Toto will come as a great surprise. A very great surprise. Won't it, Toto?
5: Tonight, by transcription, X-1 has brought you Parigi's Wonderful Dolls, written by George Lefferts. Heard in the cast were Janet Alexander as Cindy, Ann Petoniak as Alma, Nelson Olmsted as Henry, Joe DeSantis as Parigi, Michael O'Day as Toto, Ken Lynch as the Sergeant, and Frank Milano as Ryan. This is Fred Collins speaking. X-1 was directed by Fred Way and is an NBC Radio Network production. Tonight's story concludes the present series of stories of the world of the future. If you'd like to hear X-1 return to the air at some later date, please drop us a postcard or letter addressed to X-1, care of the National Broadcasting Company, RCA Building, New York.

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1: Faithful listeners, and who among you is not, will remember a strange and wonderful story we presented some time ago about a member of the Beat Generation called the Tennis Shoe. It was the first radio play by a young man of whom we have expected much, and we have not been disappointed. Herewith, another strange and wonderful story by 26-year-old George Bamber. In years to come, we feel confident that we will be proud to recall that it was on Suspense that this brilliant writer was first heard. Listen, listen then as Richard Beals stars in Return to Dust.
0: And now, Return to Dust, starring Mr. Richard Beals, a tale well calculated to keep you in suspense.

0: Testing. 1, 2, 3. Testing. Testing. Attention, Dr. Warren Bader, Department of Pathology, School of Medicine, State University. This is James Howard, Research Fellow in Pathology, speaking. At the moment, I am seated on the tape recorder that is recording this message to you. As a point of fact, by the yardstick on my desk, I stand exactly 12 inches, and I am steadily decreasing in size. I calculate if I continue to shrink at the present rate of speed, it is possible that I will become invisible to the human eye sometime before midnight. I have been trying to reach you by phone since 8 this morning, but you are not at home and have not yet arrived at your office. Since you are the only person with an adequate scientific background and technical knowledge to save me, it is imperative that my last whereabouts is known to you in the event I cannot contact you by phone. Thus the precaution of this recording. As you will have discovered by now, I have gone against your orders and pursued my theory of cancer cell growth by working in the lab at night after my regular duties. I have been trying to prove that the biochemical agent not only stops abnormal cell division, but reduces the existing cells in physical size until the neutralizer is induced. The fact that I have shrunk from 5 1/2 feet to 1 foot should be proof beyond refutation, though my condition is the result of an accident. While trying to introduce a more powerful catalyst in the laboratory last night, I inadvertently created an uncontrolled reaction which manifested itself as a white mist which filled the entire lab. The mist lasted no more than a few seconds, and as I observed no effects other than this, I continued working. When I got home, I descended into one of the deepest and blackest sleeps I have ever experienced. I woke this morning to discover myself literally lost in a sea of blankets. I had shrunk 4 feet 8 inches during the night. Naturally, my first reaction was one of panic. But I soon realized that my only salvation was to remain calm until I contacted you. You'll find a more complete report of my theory and the experiments which I have conducted to prove it in the uncompleted thesis here on my desk. This thesis, Dr. Bader, will open a door to a cure for man's worst disease, cancer. As for myself, you'll find detailed instructions on how to reverse the action which I've accidentally initiated. You'll find this on pages 79, 80, and 81. No matter how small I shall become, even microscopic, you will be able to reverse the process if you follow the instructions on those pages. Now, I had better place another telephone call to your office, Dr. Bader, while I'm still big enough to dial the phone. It is just possible that your efficient secretary forgot to tell you that I called. The phone has grown almost half as tall as I am. A strange sensation. Who would think the tensor springs on these dials would be so strong? And who would think I would have to use both hands to dial the telephone? Miss Pritchard, has Dr. Bader come in yet?
1: Whom shall I say is calling?
0: This is James Howard, Miss Pritchard. It's urgent.
1: It doesn't sound like you, Mr. Howard.
0: It's me, all right.
1: I'm sorry. Dr. Bader isn't in.
0: Are you sure?
1: Yes, I am sure. Dr. Bader is not at this moment in his office.
0: Now, look, Miss Pritchard, don't pull that Dr. Bader isn't in stuff to me. You tell Dr. Bader I have to talk to him.
1: I'm sorry, Mr. Howard. Dr. Bader is not in.
0: Look, this is a matter of life and death.
1: I'll tell him when he comes in. In the meantime, is there anything I can do?
0: There's nothing anyone can do but Dr. Bader. He's the only man in the world that can help me.
1: Well, I'll tell him as soon as he comes in.
0: Yes, you do that, Miss Pritchard. Why, Dr. Bader? Why of all days did you have to pick today to change your routine? For the last 20 years, you've been in your office from 9 until 12. Why did you have to pick this morning to change?

yes, self-preservation is the most powerful instinct. It is now 3:30 in the afternoon, and I have shrunk to the unbelievable height of 6 inches. And I'm continuing to shrink. Yet I'm taking every precaution to guarantee that I stay alive. What have I got to live for? What am I? A 32-year-old old man that's losing his hair, walks with a stoop from years of hunching over microscopes. What have I got to show for it? A cheap, furnished room, a meager position as a research fellow, which doesn't pay enough to live like other people. Not enough to have a wife or children. No dignity, certainly. All that I can call mine is in this room. A couple of suits, some socks with holes in them, piles of heavy books, a microscope on my desk, and a tape recorder to record my notes on. That's all that will be left of Mr. James Howard, research fellow. Oh, excuse me, Dr. Pasteur. And one green and gold parakeet with the name of Pasteur. To pose a hypothetical problem, Dr. Pasteur, who's going to change the water in your cage if I return to dust? Certainly not Dr. Vader. He might steal what little water you had, but he wouldn't change it. Who will? If I don't contact the doctor, it may be a week before the landlady comes up here to clean. He'd starve to death. I've got to open that cage and let him loose. But how? The yardstick. I can push the latch open with that. Yes. Yes, I can just reach it. There! You're free, Dr. Pasteur. You're free. The window is open across the room. There's a whole world. Fly away and make a name for yourself. The whole world. I've got the whole world ahead of me, too, if I live. After I publish my thesis, I'll be famous. I'll have everything I ever dreamed of. But not unless Dr. Vader gets the instructions. So, we resume taping. But I can't reach the start button on the recorder. These books.

0: Push it. Kick it. Ooh, that hurt. I've got it. Jump on it. There we go. Dr. Bader? Dr. Bader, this is James Howard recording again. I have still not received your phone call, but I have not given up hope. In the meanwhile, I have made the necessary precautions for isolating myself in the event that you do not call before tomorrow morning. I have made a ramp with a ruler to the stage of the microscope. Glued to the microscope is a transparent glass petri dish. As soon as it becomes apparent that I'm in danger of being lost from view on the desk, I will make my way to the petri dish. But what if you haven't called by the time I could be lost in the petri dish? I could prepare a slide for myself. If I diminished to the size of a one-celled organism, I would have no difficulty in crawling under the cover glass and taking up a position directly under the lens. Perhaps I should prepare a slide now. You've called, Dr. Bader! You've called at last! No! I can't lift it. I'm too small. I can't lift it off the cradle. Don't stop ringing, please. I'll lift it somehow. But how? A lever. Give me a lever, and I can move the world. A pencil. I can do it with a pencil. Don't hang up, Dr. Bader. I'm looking. I'm looking.
1: Talk to him when I see him tomorrow.

you hung up, Dr. Vader. But then I remembered a simple law of mathematics. No matter how often you divide a thing, there's still something left. So I went ahead with the preparation for my survival. And a good thing, too. It's not yet 6 o'clock and I am now only a half an inch tall. But everything is now arranged. In the center of the petri dish on the microscope stage is a prepared slide complete with slip cover and label. The only thing lacking is the specimen. And that is me. If I become so small that I am in danger of being lost in the petri dish, I will make my way to the exact center of the slide and take up a position there. You should be able to see me for some time to come because I focused the microscope. All you have to do, Dr. Vader, is look. Just look to see me. My world is such a different place now. Books are as huge as buildings, and pencils.

seem like telephone poles. I wonder what my world will look like if no one ever finds me. Oh, yes, Dr. Vader. The slide under the microscope is labeled carefully. Of all the slides I've labeled in my lifetime, I hardly thought the last one might become my epitaph. Specimen, James Howard. Species, Homo sapiens. Condition, excellent. Oh, Dr. Pasteur, haven't you flown the coop yet? Is your loyalty so great that you refuse to leave so long as the last particle of me remains? Or are you hungry? What an ugly monster you are from this perspective. Your feathers are like scales of armor, infested with lice, I see. And that beak. No! No, Dr. Pasteur, no! Kill me! I must back up slowly. Don't run. Slow. Back between the books and the microphone. Slowly. Now, I'm safe here until he loses interest. I should have let him starve to death in his cage. I wonder if the tape's still recording. I can see the spool's still turning. High above me, the clear plastic reflecting the last rays of the sun setting outside my window. But I can't see if there's tape. Are you there? Are you my recording, Dr. Vader? This is James Howard. As soon as the bird loses interest, I'm gonna make a break for it. I'll make the microscope, Dr. Vader. Don't you worry. Treat that slide mark, James Howard, just like it was me. You understand? Even if you don't think I'm in it, if you can't bring me back, publish my thesis for me. You hear me, Dr. Vader? Publish my thesis. I can't die smaller than best unknown. I have nothing left, Dr. Vader. Not even my body. Give me my thesis. You wouldn't dare publish it in your name, Dr. Vader, would you? All you'd have to do is change the name on the title page. You wouldn't stoop that low, would you? No. No, give me my thesis, Dr. Vader. Give me that much. You hear me? Give me immortality, Dr. Vader. I want the world to know I live. Publish the thesis in my name. You hear me, Dr. Vader?

Suspense, in which Richard Beale starred in William N. Robeson's production of Return to Dust, written by George Bamber. Supporting Richard Beale's in Return to Dust were Paula Winslow and Lawrence Dobkin. Sound patterns by Bill James and Tom Hanley. Listen. Listen again next week when we return with Victor Jory in Death Notice. Another tale well calculated to keep you in suspense.

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15: Greetings from Hollywood, ladies and gentlemen. In the December Reader's Digest, you may have been interested to read, as I was, of the current revival of ghosts in England. Unlike most Americans, the English tend not only to believe in ghosts, but to cherish them as an indispensable part of British life. Tonight, we ourselves present a very fascinating spirit in 20th Century Fox's screen success, The Ghost and Mrs. Muir. Our stars in this unusual romantic drama are Charles Boyer and lovely Madeline Carroll. Madeline making her first Hollywood appearance since her distinguished record overseas. While people say that seeing is believing, I'm not quite sure that that applies to ghosts. Truly, you generally can't see them, but you can often trace the results they have on people's lives, as in our play tonight. In the same way, you can't see the qualities in Lux Flakes, but you can certainly see the results, both in the way Lux keeps those precious fabrics looking lovely longer, and also the way it brightens the lives of busy housewives everywhere. On to the first act of The Ghost and Mrs. Muir, starring Charles Boyer as Captain Gregg and Madeline Carroll as Lucy Muir. Some 50 years ago in London, a young and handsome widow, Lucy Muir, left the home of the mother and sister of her departed husband and boarded a train. With her went her small daughter, Anna, and a servant named Martha.
16: There, the little one's asleep now, Mum. Maybe now you can tell me where we're going.
17: You've been very patient with me, Martha.
16: I suppose we're running away. I can't say I blame you, Mum. Nagging at you morning till night, telling you what you could do and what you couldn't do. Sinful it was, Mum.
17: That will be enough, Martha.
16: Yes, Mum.
17: We're going to a village called Whitecliff. Whitecliff by the sea.
16: You've taken a house there, Mum?
17: I've been in touch with a leasing agent, a Mr. Coombs. He has several houses for rent. There must be one we can afford. At least we'll be by ourselves.
16: Well, good for you, Mum. Good for you.
17: We should be there soon. We'll stay at the inn till Mr. Coombs finds the house we want.
16: Yes, Mum.
17: Oh, Martha, I know I'm doing right. I know.
18: I still say, Mrs. Muir, that you'll find no better home in Whitecliff than Laburnum Mount. It's newly built, it's near the village,
17: but
18: and
17: I can't understand why you won't show me Gull Cottage. The description in your file is most intriguing.
18: Oh, believe me, madam, Gull Cottage wouldn't suit you at all.
17: I suppose there's something wrong with it. Is it the drains?
18: Well, I put up a house for rent, Mrs. Muir. You may be sure there's nothing wrong with the drains.
17: Then why shouldn't it suit me?
18: Oh, will you kindly allow me to be the judge of that? Now about
17: this... But if I'm going to live in the house, I should be the judge, Mr. Coombs. I'm sure there's another agency in Whitecliff. Perhaps they have Gull Cottage listed also.
18: Very well, Mrs. Muir. Come, I'll show you Gull Cottage. Well, you wanted to see Gull Cottage, and I've shown you Gull Cottage. Now we can leave.
17: But it's lovely, and so close to the ocean.
18: And so far from a neighbor.
17: I can't understand it. Why should a house like this remain empty?
18: Well, it's been without a tenant for 4 years.
17: Of course, it's terribly dusty, but...
18: Mrs. Muir?
17: Who's that in there? There in... Oh, it's a portrait. A portrait on the wall.
18: Oh, that's it. Yes, the former owner, Captain Gregg.
17: The room's so dark, for a moment I thought it was someone real. Well, a sea captain. That explains the scheme of decoration, doesn't it?
18: Which is all in frightful taste.
17: Oh, it's a delightful room.
18: Mrs. Muir, I assure you this house will not suit you at all.
17: Nevertheless, I shall go upstairs.
18: But there are only 3 rooms upstairs. They're all bedrooms. The main bedroom is quite ugly. It's drafty. It's full of... Oh, well, see for yourself, then.
17: Why, it's charming. And a balcony. A balcony overlooking the sea. But what's this? A telescope.
18: Captain Gregg, madam. He liked to watch the passing ships.
17: As I shall too, Mr. Coombs. I suppose you have a reason for disliking this place so intensely. But I could become very fond of it. So... Coombs.
18: Maybe now you know my reason. Well, when you would come. I didn't want to show it to you, but oh, no, you had to see it.
17: Haunted. How perfectly fascinating.
18: Well, 8 times I've rented it, and 8 times the tenants have left after the very first night.
17: What a pity, Mr. Coombs. That laughter, that was Captain Gray.
18: It was indeed.
17: But why does he haunt? Was he murdered?
18: He committed suicide.
17: I wonder why. Mr. Coombs, I've decided to take Gull Cottage.
18: You what?
17: It's so ridiculous. Ghosts, apparitions.
18: Madam, with your own ears. But you heard him yourself.
17: The wind in the chimney, Mr. Coombs. Please arrange for us to move in tomorrow.
19: What time is it, Mama?
17: Way past sleepy time, Anna, darling. No more stories tonight. Now off to sleep with you.
19: I love it here, Mama. Our own house and our own ocean. Even the rain sounds different than the rain in London.
17: That's because we're so close to the sea, darling. You're not afraid of the storm, are you?
19: Why should I be afraid?
17: Of course. We are snug and warm in our own little harbor. Good night, darling. All tucked in, is she, Mum? She'll be asleep in 2 minutes.
20: Me too, Mum. Oh, your hot water bottle's downstairs, Mum, on the kitchen table. And the kettle's on the stove.
17: Thank you, Martha.
20: My, it's storming out there for fair, ain't it? I don't mind saying it's a bit scary-like.
17: Martha.
20: A strange house and all, and not a soul in a mile of us.
17: Ooh. Oh, go to sleep, silly. I'll be up in a minute. Strange. Why should Martha turn out the kitchen light?
21: You've got it, Kendall. Light it.
17: What nonsense is this now? Now I'm hearing voices like Mr. Coombs. What's the matter with these matches? It's not the matches, it's... Very well, Captain Gregg. I know you're here. Are you afraid to speak up? Is that all you're good for, to frighten women? Well, I'm not afraid of you.
21: Light the candle, light it.
17: Well, how can I when you keep blowing out the matches?
21: Light the blasted candle!
22: Ah, that's better. Well?
17: You are Captain Gregg.
22: Who the devil else would I be?
17: I'm sorry I called you a coward. I didn't mean to embarrass you.
22: Embarrass me?
17: I mean, because of the way you died.
22: What? The way I died, madam?
17: Committing suicide.
22: Who the devil said I committed suicide?
17: Mr. Coombs said you
22: Coombs did. Is a fool. I went to sleep in front of that confounded gas heater in my bedroom. I'm a restless sleeper. I kicked the gas on with my foot. It was a stormy night, like this. So I shut my windows, as any sensible man would. Well, wouldn't you?
17: Yes, I suppose so.
22: Well, the coroner's jury said it was suicide because my blasted charwoman testified I'd always slept with my windows open. How the devil should she know how I slept?
17: Oh, I'm so glad.
22: You have a strange sense of humor, madam.
17: I mean, because you didn't commit suicide. But if you didn't, why do you haunt?
22: Because I have plans for my house, which do not include a pack of strangers making themselves at home.
17: I think it's very childish of you, frightening people.
22: Well, in your case, I'll admit, I charted the course with regret. You're not a bad-looking woman, you know. Especially when you are asleep.
17: So you were in my room this afternoon while I was napping.
22: My room, madam.
17: And I thought I dreamed it all. But I knew I'd closed the window, and when I awoke, I found it open.
22: I opened the window because I didn't want another accident with a blasted gas.
17: I'm quite capable of taking care of myself.
22: Good. And you will pack your gear and shove up tomorrow, preferably the first thing in the morning.
17: I will not go. The house suits me perfectly.
22: It's my house, madam. And I intend to turn it into a home for retired seamen.
17: Then you should have said so in your will.
22: I didn't leave a will.
17: Why not?
22: Because I did not expect to kick the blasted gas on with my blasted foot.
17: I won't be shouted at. For 1 year I've been shouted at and ordered about, and I'm sick of it, you hear? Blast, blast, blast!
22: Temper.
17: Or laughter at either. I won't leave this house. I won't.
22: No, believe that. Stop that blasted blubbering, madame, or...
17: I love this house. I can't explain it. It was as if the house itself were welcoming me, asking me to rescue it from being so empty. You can't understand that, can you?
0: All right, then I'm a silly woman, but that's the way I feel.
22: So, you love the house, well, I'll admit, that's a point. And you did not frighten like the others, that's a point, too. All right, you may stay here, madam, but on trial.
0: Oh, thank you, Captain Gray.
22: No, keep your distance, woman.
0: I'm sorry. You made me so happy.
22: No intention of making you happy. I merely want to do what's best for the house.
0: Then you'll go away and leave us alone?
22: I will not go away. Why should I?
0: Oh, because of my child. I don't want her frightened into fits.
22: But I never frighten children into fits.
0: But think of the bad language she'd learn.
22: Oh, confound it, madam. My language is most controlled.
0: Well, Anna is much too young to see ghosts.
22: Oh, very well. I'll make a bargain with you. Leave my bedroom as it is, and I'll promise not to go in any other room in the house. Then your brat and your servant need never know anything about me.
0: But if you keep the best bedroom, where should I sleep?
22: In the best bedroom.
0: But...
22: Oh, in heaven's name, madam. I am a spirit. I have no body. I haven't had one in 4 years. Is that clear?
0: But I can see you.
22: No. All you see is an illusion, like a blasted lantern slide.
0: Well, it's not very convincing, but I suppose it's all right.
22: I always was a fool for a helpless woman.
0: I am not helpless.
22: Well, if you're so confoundedly competent, you'll notice that your kettle is about to boil over.
0: Oh, so it is. Thank you.
22: One thing more. There is a portrait of me in the living room. I want it removed to the bedroom.
0: Must I? It's a very poor painting.
22: It's my painting. I did not invite your criticism.
0: Well, I only meant it doesn't do you justice. It's...
22: All right. Tend to your hot water bottles. What a sorry substitute for...
0: Good night, Captain.
22: Good night, Mrs. Jones. Good afternoon. Well, it's about time you came upstairs. Been waiting for hours. Why I agreed to see you only in this room?
0: You'll talk to me like a gentleman, Captain Gregg, or I'll go straight downstairs.
22: Who the devil said you could chop down my tree out there?
0: I ordered it chopped down.
22: But hang it on, madam. I planted that tree with my own two hands.
0: Think how much prettier your garden will look with a rose bed.
22: I detest roses. I hope the whole blasted bed dies of blight.
0: Captain Gregg, if you insist on haunting me, you might at least be more agreeable about it.
22: Why should I be agreeable?
0: Well, as long as we're living together... If we're to be thrown together so much, life's too short to be forever barking at each other.
22: Your life may be short, madam, but I have an unlimited time at my disposal.
0: Then say something pleasant for a change.
22: Well, that's a pretty dress you have on.
0: Thank you.
22: Much better than smothering yourself in all that black crepe.
0: I happen to have been wearing mourning for my husband.
22: Whom you didn't love.
0: How dare you say that?
22: Because it's true.
0: You're jealous because no one put on any mourning for you.
22: That shows how little you know about it.
0: Some poor misguided female, no doubt.
22: 5 poor misguided females, to be exact.
0: I should think you'd be ashamed instead of boasting about it.
22: Why? They misguided themselves. Never raised a finger to help.
0: That's not what I've heard about sailors.
22: Seaman, confound it. Sailor. Sailor is a landlubber's word. Now, why did you marry him?
0: Edwin? I don't really know. He seemed so romantic.
22: But it was different afterwards, Did he beat you?
0: Oh, no. Poor Edwin never really did anything. He was an architect, but not a very good one, I'm afraid. He couldn't have designed a house like this. Who did design it?
22: I did, of course.
0: It reminds me of something. An old song or a poem.
22: Magic casements opening on the foam of perilous seas in fairylands forlorn.
0: Strange to find a sea captain quoting Keats.
22: Oh, life can go slow at sea. Plenty of time for reading in the off watches.
0: How wonderful it must be. Reading lyric poetry up in the crow's nest. With a sheet bellying in the wind.
22: Sails, blasted old madam. A sheet is a line, a rope. Ropes can't belly.
0: Well, I don't know anything about the sea except that it's romantic.
22: That's what all landsmen think. Seamen know better.
0: Then why do they go to sea?
22: Because they haven't got enough sense to stay home. Like those two women at the front door.
0: What two women?
22: Look out the window.
0: Oh, no.
22: Huh? Who are they?
0: My blasted in-laws. And Martha's sure to send them up here.
22: Well, what do you want of me?
0: Well, do something. Hide. Go away and decompose.
22: Dematerialize, madam.
0: But whatever it is, do it quickly. They're on the stairs.
22: Oh, no fear. They can't hear or see me unless I choose that they should.
0: Oh, then please don't choose. I'll get rid of them.
22: Why don't you let me? You know, I've had considerable experience.
0: No, you're not to do anything.
1: Well, Lucy, talking to yourself?
2: Oh, my poor Lucy. So pale, so fragile.
0: Madam Muir, Eva, how nice of you to call.
1: Martha said you were up here resting.
0: Oh, how can you rest in such an ugly room?
2: Lucy, poor, poor child.
0: And what a hideous portrait on the wall.
22: With a face like yours, madam, you'd be wise to shut up.
0: Oh, no.
1: Why on earth don't you take it down?
0: Because I like it, Eva.
22: Liar.
1: Well, of course, if you want a portrait of a strange man in your room, well, that's up to you.
2: Oh, Lucy, we have such bad news. The gold shares, your entire income.
0: What about the gold shares?
2: They're worthless. The mine is closed down.
1: No more dividends, Lucy. It was all in this morning's newspaper.
2: Oh. So we've come to take you and Anna back home with us.
0: Eva... Eva, you're sure of this?
1: Of course.
22: No, don't make a scene in front of these swabs.
0: I don't intend to make a scene.
2: Oh, of course you don't. You're my brave little girl.
0: Please, Mother Muir.
22: Make her stop that caterwauling, or by Judas, I will take a hand.
0: You keep out of this.
2: Lucy, how can you talk to me like that?
0: Oh, blast!
2: Eva, did you hear what she said?
1: Yes, Mother, I heard. Now stop sniveling.
0: But I didn't mean you.
1: Then just whom did you mean? You're acting in a most peculiar fashion, Lucy. Obviously, this dreadful place has preyed on your mind.
22: Bats in your belfry.
0: Pipe down.
1: What?
0: I mean, I want to think.
1: But why? With your income gone, you'll have to come home with us.
22: Don't do it, Lucy.
0: Do you want me to stay?
22: Yes.
1: Lucy, are you out of your mind?
0: You really mean it?
22: Of course I mean it.
2: Lucy.
0: I'm sorry, Mother. It's very kind of you, but... I'm going to stay. I'll manage somehow. So please be good enough to shove off.
1: Shove off? She's insane. I want nothing more to do with her. Well, you don't have to push me, Mother. I'm going.
2: Eva, I'm not pushing you.
1: Stop it, Mother, please.
2: But I'm not touching you, Eva.
1: No. Oh, stop it.
0: Captain Gregg.
22: I'm out on the balcony.
0: Are you? Well, I've had just about all of this. I'm going to stand.
22: Stop talking in riddles.
0: 2 days ago, you shoved those poor women out of this house.
22: Squealing like a couple of pigs.
0: That wasn't enough, was it? What do you mean by pushing Mr. Coombs down the stairs just now? I only hope that when I reach the afterlife, I'll have a little more dignity.
22: Dignity? You call it dignified, throwing yourself at a herring-gutted swab like Coombs?
0: I asked Mr. Coombs here because he's the logical man to help me find lodgers for the summer.
22: Lodgers? Oh, I made a mistake. Oh, forgive me, my dear. I thought you wanted to sign Coombs on for a husband.
0: Mr. Coombs, that walrus?
22: Well, it's my experience that women will do anything for money.
0: And now you and your blasted experience have ruined everything.
22: Why? I could not allow lodgers in any case. They're worse than passengers at sea.
0: It's them or starve.
22: Not at all. I've solved your problem. Madam... You're going to write a book.
0: Book? Don't be ridiculous. It's all I can do to write a postcard.
22: But I can write a book, and you can put it down on paper for me.
0: What sort of a book?
22: The story of my life. Ride and Swash. Yes. Ride and Swash by Captain X.
0: I don't think that's at all a nice title.
22: It's not meant to be. It's meant to be sensational, like the subject.
0: But it takes months to write a book. What are we to live on in the meantime?
22: Well, you have a little jewelry. Pawn it.
0: Oh, but I couldn't.
22: Oh, blast your eyes, madam. Will you understand you're trying to claw off a leash or? You can't afford to be squeamish.
0: I do understand, and don't swear at me.
22: All right, then be sensible. Now, since we're going to be collaborators, you may call me Daniel.
0: That's very good of you.
22: And I shall call you Lucia.
0: My name is Lucy.
22: No, it doesn't do you justice, my dear. Women named Lucy are always being imposed upon. But Lucia, now... There is a name for an Amazon, for a queen.
0: I don't feel much like a queen. I feel frightened and confused. Martha and I could always get along, but it's my baby. It's Anna.
22: Well, don't you trust me?
0: Oh, I do, Daniel, when I'm talking to you. But when you're not here, Well, it's asking a great deal to expect anyone to entrust our whole future to someone who isn't real.
22: But I am real, Lucia. I'm here because you believe I'm here. Keep on believing. And I'll always be real to you.
17: Yes, Daniel.
22: Now, get into town and pawn your blasted jewelry. And don't come back without a typewriter. Ah, yes. Blood and Swash by Captain X.

0: Act two of The Ghost and Mrs. Muir will continue in a moment. Libby, have you any romantic tidbits for our audience tonight?
1: Well, it's not a big name story, Mr. Kennedy, but a very unusual, real wedding took place on the set of My Wild Irish Rose during the last week of shooting.
0: Oh, who were the lucky people?
1: Two of the dancers in this fabulous new musical of Warner Brothers. And just imagine, Andrea King was the matron of honor. She looked almost like a bride herself in hand-embroidered white batiste. It was one of the costumes she wears in the picture.
0: And the best man?
1: Dennis Morgan.
0: Wow.
1: Andrea's romantic leading man. In fact, the entire cast of My Wild Irish Rose came as guests. And they looked very colorful in their Celtic costumes.
0: Did the bride wear something old, something new, something borrowed, something blue?
1: Uh-huh. And Andrea saw to the new. She gave her some gossamer sheer nylon with embroidered clocks of tiny seed pearls.
0: You mean to wear?
1: Why, certainly. Andrea told her just to lux them, and they'd wear beautifully. And I'm sure that's true because lux flakes are so gentle, even the sheerest nylons last twice as long.
0: You're absolutely right, Libby. Those famous strain tests proved it. Runs came sooner when stockings were washed with strong soap or rubbed with cake soap. All kinds of stockings, nylons, silk, rayon, and cotton, lasted twice as long when they were washed with lux flakes.
1: That's just like getting an extra pair of stockings every time you buy a pair. And remember, girls, Lux Care prolongs the wear of everyday stockings as well as super shears. So lux them after every wearing. Lux stockings last twice as long.
0: We return you now to William Keeley.
2: Act two of The Ghost and Mrs. Muir, starring Charles Boyer as Captain Gregg and Madeline Carroll as Lucy. Summer has come to White Cliff by the sea, but there's no clamor of lodgers in Gull Cottage. Instead, week after week, the constant clatter of a typewriter as the ghost of Captain Daniel Gregg dictates the vivid story of his life to Lucy Muir.
3: Well? Why have you stopped typing? You didn't finish the sentence.
4: It's that awful word, Daniel.
3: It's a perfectly good word.
4: I think it's a horrible word.
3: It means what it says, doesn't it?
4: All too clearly.
3: Oh, hang it all, Lucia. If you're going to be prudish, we'll never get the book finished. Now, where was I?
4: Upstairs.
3: Oh, yes. Yes. The customs of Marseille are different to any...
4: Ron, Emmy.
3: Oh, who cares? This is not a blast literary epic. It is the unvarnished story of a seaman's life.
4: It certainly is unvarnished.
3: All right. Smear on some varnish then, but leave the guts in it.
4: I think there should be a chapter about your boyhood, your school days.
3: Never went to school. I was educated by the vicar.
4: Poor man, you must have had a dreadful time.
3: Oh, I suppose you were a model of all the virtues at 12.
4: Certainly I was, and Anna shall be the same.
3: Anna is not fat, as you probably were.
4: I wasn't fat, I was skinny.
3: Still worse. Hair ribbons and 1,000 freckles, probably. I notice you still have freckles.
4: Very few, and I've been told they're quite becoming.
3: Let me see. Yes, they are that.
4: Good heavens, the time.
3: All right, get some sleep. We'll put in a full day tomorrow. Oh, Lucia, you're sure you've said nothing about my being here? I mean, Martha knows nothing. Your little girl?
4: Of course not. They know I'm busy writing a book, but that's all. You've been very thoughtful about keeping your promise not to... to disturb them.
3: Madam, I'm a man of my word.
4: And what words? Daniel, what did your aunt do when you ran away to sea?
3: Oh, thank heaven, probably, that there was no one around to fill her house with mongrel dogs and track mud on her carpets.
4: Did she write to you?
3: Every Sunday, for 7 years. I was at sea when she died. What are you thinking?
4: How lonely she must have been. With her silent, empty house and her clean carpet.
3: Good night, Lucia. Oh, the devil with your dawdling, Lucia.
4: But I'm so tired, Daniel.
3: Oh, a sentence or two and a book is all finished.
4: I can't see straight or think straight.
3: You don't have to think. Just write this down. To all who follow the hard and honorable profession of the sea... to the after guard, to masters, mates, and engineers, to able-bodied and ordinary seamen, to stokers, carpenters, sailmakers, and sea cooks, I dedicate this volume. The end.
4: The end.
3: Well, tomorrow you take it to the publishers.
4: Why did you write the book, Daniel? It wasn't merely to save the house for me.
3: Partly that, and partly to help people understand those poor devils who go to sea for want of better sense. Well, now, about the publishers. You'll go to Tackett and Sproul in Great Smith Street.
4: Yes, Daniel.
3: Now, be sure you see Sproul. He once came in fourth in a yacht race. Fancies himself a seafaring man.
4: Daniel, I...
3: Hmm?
4: What's to become of us? You and me?
3: Well, nothing's to become of me. Everything's happened that can happen. Have you forgotten I'm an illusion?
4: Such an earthy illusion. When we were writing the book, I was happy. But now, when I try to think of the future, it's all dark and confused. Like that fog out there tonight.
3: Oh, you've been working too hard. Cooped up in the house too long.
4: But I love it here.
3: Yes, but you should be out in the world, meeting people, seeing men.
4: I have no desire to see men.
3: Well, confound it, you should. You know, you are a very attractive woman. You owe it to yourself.
4: Yes, Daniel.
3: Ah, take the early train, Lucia. Tackett and Sproul, Great Smith Street.
5: It's impossible, madam. You can't see Mr. Sproul without an appointment.
4: But I have a manuscript here, and I'm sure
5: he'll... A cookbook, perhaps. Gardening. Another Life of Byron. Oh, really, Mrs. Muir? Oh, well, I'll mail you a notice when Mr. Sproul can see you, probably next month.
4: Thank you.
6: Surely, you're not leaving, Mrs. Muir?
4: I have no appointment.
6: Then you shall have mine.
5: But Mr. Fair.
6: Oh, it's all right, Albert. Just tell old Sproul I wouldn't wait. Well... Aren't you going to thank me?
4: It's very good of you, but I'm afraid I can't accept.
6: You're a very beautiful creature. I can do no less than insist that you take my appointment.
7: Mr. Sproul will see Mr. Fairley, Albert.
6: Well, Mrs. Muir, are you going in, or shall I carry you in?
4: Really? Really?
3: I don't know how you got in here, young woman, but this much I do know. I will not allow you to take up my time, and I will not review your manuscript. Shut up and sit down, you blessed grampus.
4: Oh, dear.
3: Madam... Are you a would-be author or a would-be ventriloquist?
4: I don't know what you're talking about, Mr. Sproul.
3: I distinctly heard... And such a nice-looking woman, too.
4: Mr. Sproul, please. This book, it isn't what you think it is at all. It's the unvarnished record of a sailor's... seaman's life.
3: Seaman? Hey, what could you know about seamen?
4: Oh, a great deal, believe me.
3: Hmm. Unvarnished, you say?
4: Shamefully so.
3: Oh, dear me. Well, perhaps I'll glance at it after all. Sit down, young woman. Sit down.
8: Better take another walk, Mr. Fairley. She's still in there with Mr. Sproul.
6: She must be starving.
8: Oh, I fetched them a tray of lunch some time ago.
6: I'll wait, Albert. I'll wait.
3: Well, Mrs. Muir, this is quite a book.
4: Thank you.
3: You're not going to pretend that you wrote it.
4: No.
3: No, it's a man's book. And what a man. Captain X. I'd like very much to meet him.
4: Oh, I'm afraid that's impossible. He's away.
3: Oh, a voyage, of course.
4: Yes, a very long voyage.
3: Oh, bless my soul, what a story. We shall publish it, of course, Mrs. Muir. You just leave everything to me. And be happy that you know such a man. There aren't many like him these days. You appreciate that.
4: I think I do, Mr. Sproul. And thank you very much.
6: Got some stuff upstairs. I thought I'd wait for you down here.
4: Mr. Fairley.
6: Quite an appointment you had, wasn't it? But it's pouring now, and you haven't an umbrella.
4: I'm quite capable of finding a cab.
6: Oh, now, please. I deserve a minute, don't I? Mm.
4: Dear me, I certainly didn't bargain for this blasted rain.
6: As you said, you could find a cab. Ruin your hat, though, wouldn't it? Now, if you asked me nicely.
4: Please. Would you mind?
6: Oh, you're smiling. I'll be right back. But why? Why shouldn't I ride to the station with you? Perhaps I too must catch a train.
4: I don't believe it. Really, Mr. Fairley, the sheer...
6: Brass. The word you're looking for is brass.
4: Exactly. Still, anyway, I should be grateful to you. You see, Mr. Sproul has agreed to publish my book.
6: He always had a weakness for feminine literature.
4: Well, this book might surprise you.
6: It's surprising enough to find a lady author infinitely more exciting than her heroine could possibly be.
4: I assume you also write, Mr. Fairley?
6: Yes. Children's books. Forgive me, Mrs. Muir, but... I am Uncle Neddy.
4: Uncle Neddy?
6: Ridiculous, isn't it?
4: Why, you're adored by half the children in the world.
6: Oh, I loathe the little monsters.
4: My little girl is not a monster.
6: I shall make an exception, then. I look forward to meeting her, Mrs. Muir. Your husband also.
4: My husband is dead.
6: Oh, I'm so sorry. Oh, what a liar I am. I'm not sorry at all. As a matter of fact, I'm... your book. Tell me about your book.
9: Uncle Neddy. By Godfrey, what a load of bilge.
4: Daniel, so you've been eavesdropping.
9: I thought he said he had to catch a train, too.
4: I rather think he only wanted to ride to the station with me.
9: The way he was smirking at you, like a cat at a fishmonger's.
4: I found him rather charming.
9: Rather charming. Now you're starting to talk like him.
4: Well, how in blue blazes you want me to talk?
9: Has better.
4: I think you're being extremely childish.
9: You should have pushed him out of the cab. In another minute, I would have.
4: Daniel, I believe you're jealous.
9: Well, of course I'm not jealous. Jealousy is a disease of the flesh. I haven't had any flesh for years.
4: I've never known you to be more disagreeable. And today, of all days...
9: Yes, Prowse bought the book.
4: Yes, and now I can buy the house just as we planned.
9: I'm not so sure I want you to have the house after all.
4: I wish you'd stop this sulking. You said yourself that I should see men.
9: Yes, I said men. Not a perfumed pencil pusher.
4: Anyway, I shall never see him again.
9: That's what you think.
4: Where are you going?
9: I'm disappearing. Always hated trains anyway. I'll see you later, madam.
4: Martha! Martha, where's Anna?
10: She's in the orchard. With Uncle Neddy.
4: But I didn't expect him till tea time.
10: Every day this week he's called.
4: I can't be rude to him, Martha.
10: I can. He's out there painting a picture.
4: How exciting. Whenever you're ready, we'll have tea in the garden.
10: Yes, Mum.
6: I like your little girl, Lucy. She's very wise. For instance, how did she ever guess I wanted to be alone with you?
4: If you bribed her to go away...
6: Aren't you interested in what I was painting before?
4: You're quite accomplished, aren't you? I should think being Uncle Neddy would satisfy anyone.
6: No, I also paint. Under the name of Renoir.
4: Oh, you're such a fool, Miles.
6: You know, that's quite the nicest thing you've ever said to me.
4: And what, if anything, do you do as Miles Fairley?
6: Specifically, I behave quite idiotically towards a young lady that I fell in love with in a publisher's office.
4: Miles, please.
6: Lucy, am I being unforgivably offensive?
4: It's just that I'm... Well, I don't quite know what to say.
6: Then say nothing. Take a look at this canvas.
4: Why? It's me. You've been painting me in my bathing costume.
6: Mm-hmm. Every morning I've watched you and Anna on the beach. Not too bad, is it?
4: It's very flattering, really.
6: Oh, Lucy, darling, it would take 1,000 Renoirs to... Oh, Lucy.
4: You shouldn't have done that. You shouldn't have kissed me.
6: Well, that was unforgivable, wasn't it? But I shall not go away, even if you send me. And I shall see you again, even though you forbid it.
4: I'm sure I have no control over where you go or what you do.
6: Then you won't forbid it.
4: Miles, please. If you do want to see me, go away now.
6: Yes, Lucy. If you want it, my darling.
9: No wonder you wanted to plant a rose garden here.
4: Daniel.
9: Perfect setting to be kissed in.
4: Oh, you've been spying on me again.
9: No, merely happened to be haunting the vicinity. Why did you let him?
4: I didn't. He took me unawares.
9: Now, when a woman is kissed, it's because she wishes to be kissed.
4: That's nothing but masculine conceit.
9: Well, now what happens?
4: Miles Fairley is staying at the inn in the village, as well you know. He'll either remain there or go away. It doesn't matter to me one way or the other.
9: I think it matters more than you'll admit.
4: Well, then why bother to ask me? You seem to know my mind better than I do.
9: Ah, he puts brilliantine on his hair.
4: Most men do.
9: You can find an excuse for everything.
4: Only because you're attacking him.
9: I know. It's a natural human reaction.
4: Oh, I wish you wouldn't be so superior just because you're not alive.
9: And he is. Yes, very much so.
4: It's no crime to be alive.
9: No. No, my dear. No. Only sometimes it's a great inconvenience. The living can be hurt.
4: I don't intend to be hurt. But if I'm to go about in the world as you said, it will mean taking risks.
9: And real happiness is worth almost any risk. Well, watch your soundings, Lucia.
4: I will, Daniel. I only wish
7: you... Want to go in the garden, ma'am?
4: Oh, have some tea, Martha.
10: Well, get out now. I swear I heard you talking. Is Uncle Nettie still about?
4: No, he's gone.
10: Mum, it's none of my business. But what's he up to?
4: I rather think he's going to ask me to marry him.
10: And you'd be willing to?
4: I might. Why shouldn't I?
10: Because he ain't good enough for you. That's why not. He's the kind of man no decent woman would associate with.
4: Martha!
10: I've got a right to the feelings, woman. I've got a feeling about him. Oh, I'm sorry. It's just that I've been so worried about you lately, Mum.
4: Don't worry, Martha. I know he isn't perfect, but he's real.
10: Real?
4: I thought I was impervious to emotion, but I'm not. I need companionship and laughter and all the things a woman needs.
10: Well, I hope he can give them to you. I'll go fetch Anna, Mum.
4: Excuse me. Well, Daniel, haven't you anything to say?
6: The sea in the moonlight, Lucy, and a warm summer night. I could stay here forever, my darling.
4: I've never felt like this before, Miles.
6: How do you feel?
4: I don't know. Like looking down from high up, all dizzy and unsure.
6: You won't fall. I'll hold you.
4: It isn't right. It can't be to feel like this.
6: It is right. Because you're happy.
4: I should go back to the house. It's Anna's bedtime.
6: Oh, just this one night. Can't you pretend you've forgotten?
4: Miles, what's wrong, darling?
6: I'm jealous. Of a little girl.
4: She's my daughter. I can't forget her.
6: When you're with me, I want you to forget everyone else in the whole world.
4: You're a magician. You make it seem all wrong to consider my duty. And only right that I put my arms around you to be kissed. To be loved.
9: Lucia, can you hear me? Asleep, huh? I thought you were one woman with sense. But you're like all the rest of them. Lucia, wake up. I'm talking to you. Blasted all, I said it. But... No, sleep on, Lucia. Sleep. I should have known. You've made your choice, the only choice you could make. You've chosen life, and that is as it should be. Whatever the reckoning. That's why I must go away. I can't help you now. Lucia, listen to me. Listen, my dear. You've been dreaming. Even now, you are dreaming. Dreaming of a sea captain that haunted this house. Of talks you've had with him. Even a book you both wrote together. But you wrote the book, Lucia. You and no one else. A book you imagined from this house and from that portrait on the wall. Now, it's been a dream. And in the years to come, you'll remember it only as a dream. And it will die as all dreams die at waking. But how you would have loved the North Cape and the fjords in the midnight sun, where the blue water rushes into green, the Falklands, where a southerly gale whips the whole sea white as snow. What we both have missed, Lucia. What we both have missed. Goodbye, Lucia. Goodbye, my darling.

0: Before we bring you Act 3 of The Ghost and Mrs. Muir, I want to introduce a delightful young lady whom 20th Century Fox has recently added to his roster of young talent, Miss Jane Nye. In fact, Jane is so photogenic that a portrait of her won her a screen test. Have you met any of the top-ranking stars yet, Jane?
1: Yes, Joan Crawford. I met her the first day she started work on Daisy Canyon.
0: Oh, that's a picture Joan was keen to play in from the moment she read the book.
1: And she was wonderful in the love scenes with Dana Andrews.
0: Yeah, Joan knows how to get dramatic value out of a scene, too. Like the later scenes in Daisy Canyon, when she's married to Henry Fonda.
1: And she always looks so lovely. I was on the set one day when a stand-in was posing in some lovely lingerie similar to Joan's costume.
0: Less delicate versions, I'm sure.
1: Yes, but even these were lovely. I could hardly believe it when the stand-in told me they had already been luxed a number of times, and that Joan's even lovelier things get luxed, too. But John Kennedy ought to be interested in that.
2: I am, Jane, but it's not surprising. Leading Hollywood studios specify gentle luxe care for everything washable because it's so safe.
1: Well, I've been a luxe fan for years myself.
2: As a matter of fact, Jane, luxed underthings stay lovely three times as long. A scientific laboratory took a number of identical slips and nighties and washed them two ways. One set with a strong soap, the others the luxe way. It wasn't long before those washed with strong soap looked faded and drab, but the luxed ones stayed lovely three times as long.
1: Well, that's a big help to any girl's budget.
2: Right. And that means you can have three times as many pretty undies without spending any more. Because instead of just replacing worn-out faded ones, you can buy extra undies and have three times as many. Thank you, Jane Nye, for being here tonight. Back now to our producer, William Keeley.
0: Act 3 of The Ghost and Mrs. Muir, with Charles Boyer as Captain Gregg and Madeline Carroll as Lucy. The coming of Miles Fairley into the life of Lucy Muir has marked the passing of the ghost of Captain Gregg. But Lucy scarcely noticed his disappearance in her love for her handsome suitor and the excitement over the success of the book called Blood and Swash.
3: Imagine it, Martha. A check for £200 from Mr. Sproul.
4: Another £200 for that awful book? Lummy, Mum, such language.
3: And Mr. Sproul wants me to go to London immediately. Some more papers to sign.
4: Then off to town you go, Mum. Don't you worry about Anne and me.
3: But I can't possibly go to London. Mr. Fairley's coming. We're having a picnic.
4: You mean he is?
3: I heard you, Martha. Please remember that I'm going to marry him.
4: Yes, Mum.
3: By the way, I've been thinking, we might put that portrait of Captain Gregg up in the attic.
4: Don't you like it anymore?
3: Oh, it was so silly of me to hang it here in my bedroom. I don't know what possessed me.
4: Yes, ma'am. Oh, I most forgot. Here, boy brought this note for you from the village.
3: Oh?
4: From the bank, is it, ma'am?
3: No, it's from Mr. Fairley. Oh, how dreadful. He's been called up to London for a few days. But it's not dreadful at all. I'll go to London, too. I'll see Mr. Sproul as he wishes, and I'll see Miles. I'll surprise him, Martha. Quickly now, fetch Anna. I must say goodbye to her.

0: Yes, ma'am?
1: I'd like to see Mr. Fairley, please. I'm Mrs. Muir.
0: Thank you, ma'am. If you'll wait in there, please.
2: Who's that, Hilda?
0: Mrs. Muir, ma'am.
2: Oh? Perhaps I can help you, Mrs. Muir.
1: Did I hear you say you wanted to see my husband?
3: Husband?
1: If you don't mind waiting, he'll be back soon.
3: I see.
1: Won't you sit down?
3: No, I'd better go. I'm afraid I made a mistake.
1: Mistake, Mrs. Muir?
3: Yes, I'm very sorry.
1: I think I understand, my dear. I'm sorry, too. Truly, I am. You see, it isn't the first time something like this has happened.
4: Come now, Mum. You've all but cried your eyes out. You're home now where you belong.
3: Oh, Mother, what a fool. What a fool.
4: There, there. He ain't worth it. Blast his eyes, he ain't worth it.
5: What day this is?
4: Wash day.
5: Yes, but it was exactly a year ago that we came here. Do you remember that afternoon? I went upstairs and I lay down before tea.
4: You're hidden for a cup of tea, Mum.
5: No, Martha. I'm thinking of the dream I had that afternoon a year ago. Such a strange dream. Oh, well.
4: Anna will be coming home from school soon, Mum. Will you be taking her for a walk along the beach?
5: Of course, I wouldn't miss it for the world. My little girl, Martha. She's all my life now.
4: And most of mine, too.
5: Soon there'll be no more walks. All too soon. She's growing up. School, then a university. Young men. Marriage. Oh, Martha, it will be on us before we know it.

0: dear mother. It's so strange here at the university, so utterly different than White Cliffs. But I love it, darling. If only I didn't miss you and Martha so much. I can't believe it.
1: It's incredible, Martha. I just don't believe it. Anna will be 18 on Friday. Well, come on, we'll walk to the village. We must get our package off to her today.
0: I'll be home on Saturday, Mother. Don't worry, I haven't been thrown out of the university. Just a wonderful opportunity to motor down to see you. And maybe, darling, maybe to surprise you, too. You see, there's a young man on there.
1: Anna, darling. Oh, I'm so glad to see you.
0: Did you get my letter, Mother?
1: Yes, dear, but I don't understand. I wish you'd be more specific in your letters.
0: Come on in, Bill. Well, am I being specific now? Don't be shy, Bill. Here she is. My mother.
2: How do you do?
1: How do you do?
0: His real name is Sir Evelyn Anthony Scave, and we're thinking of getting engaged.
1: Anna!
2: Believe me, Mrs. Muir, I haven't even asked her yet.
0: We've come for your blessing, Mother, and we haven't had tea.
1: Anna, you quite take my breath away.
0: Bill, darling, just make yourself at home in there. We'll sing out and we want you. We'll be in the kitch. Two more for tea, Martha.
3: Anna. Oh, just look at them. She's home. She's really home.
1: And you'll find a strange man in the living room. I gather his name is Sir Evelyn Scape, and Anna wants to marry him.
0: I met him at a dance, Mother. He's a sub-lieutenant in the Navy. You know my weakness for sailor men. Oh, I've never been so happy in all my life.
1: Then I'm happy too, darling. And I won't waste time now with questions.
3: Now, I can't make tea with such distractions going on. Out in the garden now if you want to talk. Both of you.
0: Mother, I've discussed it all with Bill. Of course, we won't get married till I'm out of the university. But you ought to come and live with us when we do. You and Martha.
1: No, darling, no.
0: Oh, but you must. You've been alone so much of your life.
1: You're sweet, Anna. And I'm proud of you. But I love this house. I've been very happy here. And I shall live here until I die.
0: With Captain Gregg?
1: What did you say?
0: With the ghost of Captain Gregg?
1: Anna, what are you talking about?
0: Oh, I knew the captain very well when I was a little girl. First year we lived here. We used to have the most wonderful talk.
1: You didn't.
0: Oh, it was all a game I'd made up, of course. Sort of a dream game. It was very real while it lasted. And then he stopped coming suddenly. I suppose I was growing too old and sophisticated for him. Oh, but I grieved and grieved. I even... Mother, darling, you look as if you'd seen a... Don't tell me you see him, too.
1: No, Anna. No, not for years.
0: Well, then you did. Mother, you don't suppose he really haunted us?
1: No, darling. Things like that can't happen. It was only a dream.
0: The same dream for both of us?
1: Perhaps I set you off by telling you about my dreams. Little girls are very impressionable.
0: Well, I don't remember your telling me. Oh, tell me now. I'd love to hear about them.
1: But I can't remember them very well. Just bits and pieces, a phrase here and there. A look. I think I dreamed most of that book I wrote. I must have. I never could have thought of it. All these years I've tried to remember, but I can't.
0: Do you know what I think? I think you fell in love with him, too.
1: I did nothing of the sort.
0: Oh, I wouldn't blame you if you had. When did you stop seeing him?
1: After about a year. I dreamed we quarreled. It was about a man.
0: Uncle Neddy.
1: Anna, you knew that Miles Fairley and
0: I... Oh, I used to pray you wouldn't marry him.
1: And you were so right. I saw him 5 years ago at a dinner party. Bald and fat and drinking too much. And he cried. It seems his wife finally had enough and left him. And to think I wanted to spend the rest of my life with him.
0: Perhaps he did exist, Mother, Captain Gregg. Perhaps he did come back and talk to us. Wouldn't it be wonderful if he had? Then you'd have something, you know what I mean, to look back on. Happiness.
1: No, darling. We just made him up, you and I. He never existed. I just wasn't intended to have that kind of happiness. And I haven't missed it, really, I haven't. Oh, I've been lonely at times, but there have been compensations. You, and now Bill. And dear Martha, and this house, the sea and the girls. And memories. I've had those, you know, even if it was a dream. Now come along. We'll join your young man for tea.

0: thinks it was a dream, I cannot blame her. It was all my own doing. I told her it was a dream. How long ago this occurred. Even Anna is older now than Lucia was when she first stepped into this house. Anna, long since married, children of her own, grown children. And Lucia, white and withered and full of years. Ah, blast it all. When I decided to be noble, I never thought she'd live to be 80. Lucia! Lucia!
1: You come in here, Mum. What are you doing out on that balcony? Don't you know what the night air does to you?
2: I'm coming, Martha. I'm coming.
1: What were you doing out there?
2: I don't know. What difference does it make?
1: I hope you remember what the doctor told you.
2: That I'm an old woman. Well, so is he. There was a letter this afternoon from Anna. Little Lucy's engaged.
1: Little Lucy?
2: To the captain of a transatlantic airplane. Anna's very happy about it. Says it must run in the family.
1: Airplanes?
2: I suppose she means captains.
1: Here, you drink your hot milk.
2: I'm too tired. I have a funny pain in my arm.
1: No wonder standing out there in that fog. Sit down now and drink it while it's hot.
2: I don't want any hot milk.
1: Now, don't get into a state.
2: I am not in a state. I just want to be left alone. Bossing me around all the time.
1: Well, I'll leave it on the table. Take it or not, I don't care.
2: Bossing me. I'm tired. Milk. All right, I'll drink it. Martha. Martha. I feel so...
3: Lucia, at last. You'll never be tired again, Lucia, or old again. Look at you, radiant, like the day you came here. Come, Lucia. Come, my dear.

0: Our stars will return for their curtain calls in a moment. Say, Libby, I have a riddle for you.
1: I'm listening.
0: When are a cook's hands like a rose garden?
1: I can see you're dying to tell me.
0: When they're in flower.
1: But when a housewife's hands are the color of a red, red rose, she doesn't like it a bit. It means she has a bad case of dishpan hands.
0: But she can do something about that. Just change from strong soaps to Lux Flakes for dishwashing. 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
1: Smooth as white rose petals, the way her hands used to be.
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2: Back now.
0: Here's Mr.
2: Keeley
0: at the microphone.
2: Brought the ghost and Mrs. Muir so vividly and happily to life. Charles Boyer and Madeline Carroll. Madeline, you don't know how happy we are to welcome you on this stage again, and how proud we are of your war record overseas.
3: Well, Bill, you can't imagine how happy I am to be back, and to be teamed for the first time on Lux with Charles Boyer.
4: The feeling is mutual, believe me, Madeline. But I understand that in addition to all your other work overseas, you had your own radio show in Paris.
3: That's right, Charles, for about a year after VE Day. We broadcast once a week in French, to tell the French about America and Americans.
4: Well, everything I've heard from France these past few years has been about the wonderful job you did for French-American relations.
2: And you haven't done such a bad job either, Charles.
3: Right, Bill. Almost everything I heard in Paris concerning Hollywood was about Charles Boyer's French Research Foundation and what it was doing to create a better understanding and appreciation of France.
4: Well, thank you, Madeleine. But coming back to this theater, Bill, I'm sure your audience is keen to hear about the show for next week.
2: And I'm sure they'll be keen about the show itself. It's Universal International's quite recent screen hit, Ride the Pink Horse, with its three fine stars, Robert Montgomery, Wanda Hendricks, and Thomas Gomez.
3: That's the picture that Bob himself directed, isn't it, Bill?
2: Yes, and it's a truly thrilling screenplay drama, a story of mystery and adventure that should keep our audience guessing breathlessly what's coming next. And usually, I'll wager, guessing wrong.
4: Sounds like a real hit, Bill. We'll be listening in my house. Bonsoir.
3: Good night.
2: Bonsoir et merci bien. Lever Brothers Company, the makers of Lux Flakes, join me in inviting you to be with us again next Monday evening when the Lux Radio Theater presents Robert Montgomery, Wanda Hendricks, and Thomas Gomez in Ride the Pink Horse. This is William Keeley saying good night to you from Hollywood.
0: Charles Boyer will soon be seen in the Enterprise production, Arch of Triumph. Our music was directed by Louis Silvers. And this is your announcer, John Milton Kennedy, reminding you to join us again next Monday night to hear Ride the Pink Horse with Robert Montgomery, Wanda Hendricks, and Thomas Gomez.
5: Pepsodent won by 3-1. Yes, by an overwhelming average of 3-1, families throughout America who compared toothpastes they were using at home preferred new Pepsodent with Irium over any other brand they tried. They said new Pepsodent toothpaste tastes better, makes breath cleaner, makes teeth brighter. Yes, with families who made comparison tests, Pepsodent won by 3-1.
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0: This is the fascinating story of Dantro, the Planet Man, troubleshooter for the League of Planets organization, the law enforcement body for peace and justice in the celestial world, whose headquarters and center of operations are situated on the capital of all the planets, Planaria Rex. From Mercury to Pluto, wherever danger threatens the universe, you will find Dantro, the Planet Man, fighting for fair play. In a moment, the Planet Man. Slats and Dantro are on the planet of the Mardi, a race ruled by women in search of help against Marston. Rura, one of the Mardi, has just brought word that the ruling council has refused to aid Dantro.
1: But they just can't refuse.
2: They can, and they have, Slats.
3: I've done all I could. Haru was sympathetic, but she said the council had given its decision and she couldn't reopen the matter.
1: So we can just go whistle, eh?
3: You're welcome to stay here in these quarters until you're ready to leave. Then we'll transfer you back to your ship and you can go on. Perhaps you'll find some other race to help your solar system.
1: Yeah, in about 10 years.
2: Well, thanks for your help, Rura. We'll let you know when we want to go back to the ship.
3: Very well. I'll leave you now. If you want anything, ask Mala. Goodbye.
1: So long. Wonder where Mala is. We better start planning to get to the council.
2: Quiet, Slats. Rura may be listening at the door.
1: She doesn't suspect anything.
2: Don't underestimate her, Slats. She's a smart girl.
4: Do not worry, Planet Man.
1: What?
4: Rura has gone.
1: Oh, you startled me. I didn't hear you come in.
4: I was here all the time behind the screen.
2: Oh, you heard, Rura?
4: I heard.
1: Well, it's up to you now.
4: I will do as I promised, if you still wish it.
1: So wish it? Are you joking? We've got to get to that council chamber more than ever now.
4: You also, Planet Man?
2: Slat speaks for me.
4: Listen closely, then. There must be no mistakes.
1: Shoot.
4: I will leave here in a moment. You two are to carry on as though nothing was changed. I will return when all are asleep.
2: We'll be ready.
4: Until later, then.
1: So long, partner. Say, if we get away with this and Mala manages to sneak us into that council chamber, what'll we tell him?
2: I'm not sure, Slats.
1: Well, it better be convincing or our whole search is liable to end for good.
2: Slats.
1: Huh?
2: Slats, wake up.
1: What? Let me go. I'll show him up. Where? What?
2: Shh, it's Dantro.
1: Huh?
2: Wake up, Slats. It's time.
1: Time for what? Oh, I forgot. Is Mala here?
4: I am here, Slats. We must go at once.
1: Okay, I'm ready.
4: Not so fast.
1: Huh?
4: Here, put these on.
1: We wear that stuff? What for?
2: We'd be spotted in a minute in our own clothes.
4: I hope we will not meet anyone. But if we should, we might still be safe if you look like the Mardi.
2: Get going, Slats.
1: Yeah, I am. I never thought I'd wear one of these outfits. My legs will get cold all bare.
2: Stop griping, Slats. The buildings are warm.
4: Come. There is not time to lose.
2: Either way.
4: Remember, if we meet anyone, let me do the talking.
1: Pleasure is all yours.
4: Around this way. The gravity lift is at the end of the corridor.
2: Lead the way.
4: Someone is coming.
1: That's great.
2: In here, quickly.
1: Hey, where are we?
4: This is the apartment of a council member named Gaza.
2: Well, we'd better get down.
4: Let me see if the way is clear. All clear. Come. Here is the gravity lift.
1: Where's the car?
4: No car is necessary. The beam carries you up.
1: You sure? It's a long way down.
4: Watch.
1: Boy, ain't that something.
4: Hey, Dantro, wait for me. Come along. The council chamber is at the end of the corridor.
1: We're almost there. You hear that, Dantro?
4: Now, this is the most dangerous part of all. These walls are all patrolled. We must be watchful.
2: I'll check the rear. You and Mala, watch ahead.
4: Come. Here comes the guard. Back, quick.
5: Who's there? Stop!
4: She's seen us. Come on.
5: I'm with you. Stop! I'll disintegrate you! Stop! You can't get away! Stop!
1: Hey, where's Dantro?
2: Slats, Mala, give me your belt, quickly.
1: Well, up there he is. He got the guard. Come on.
4: Here's my belt.
1: Yeah, here's mine, too. You think anybody hurt her?
2: Let's hope not.
5: pitiful.
2: There, that'll hold her. It's lucky I grabbed her. She came around that corner. She'd have had a sure. Yeah,
6: what do we do with her?
4: There's a storage room up the hall. We leave her there. Now, let's go on to the chamber. I'll soon have to leave. It's almost time for me to report to Rura.
1: Hey, boy, this is some council chamber. Hey, guys, I'm sure glad we got rid of that guard or we'd never have made it.
4: Now, you can conceal yourselves behind those hangings.
1: Yeah.
4: But I must go now. Good luck.
2: We can use it. Thanks for your help.
4: You are brave men.
1: Yeah, that goes for me, too. So long, Mala. Well, Dantro, here we are, right in the middle of the soup. You better think of a mighty convincing argument for that council.
0: Well, our two friends are certainly on the spot. Will they even get as far as to tell their story to the Marti Council? We'll be back in a moment, so level off. When we left Danto and Slats, they were in the highly secret council chamber of the Marti, having been guided there by their newly found friend Mala. We find them now hiding behind some drapes in the chamber.
2: These drapes make a good hideout, Slats.
1: Yeah.
7: Hey, listen to what's coming.
1: Oh, brother.
8: I asked you to come a little early, Gaza. I wanted to talk to you before the rest of the council came.
9: What do you want to talk about, Haru?
8: About those two men from across the galaxy and their request for help.
9: The council has already decided. What is there to discuss?
8: Your attitude, Gaza.
9: My attitude?
8: You're our most brilliant scientist, Gaza. I admire your intelligence. I thought you of all people would see the wisdom of helping them.
9: It's because I am intelligent that I insisted the council send them away. I don't want our social order changed.
8: But sooner or later...
9: You sound like a frightened child, Haru. We have nothing to fear from their Marston. Our science is centuries ahead of theirs.
8: I see it will do no good to reason with you.
9: I will not change my mind, and don't try to reopen the matter before the council. You know our rules forbid it.
8: Don't try to teach me the rules. I was teaching them before you were born.
9: Perhaps it's time you let someone else teach them.
8: Well, never mind that now. Here comes the rest of the council. Good morning. Let us get to work.
9: What's this? What's happening?
10: Members of the council, hear me.
9: Quiet,
10: hear
9: quiet,
10: me.
9: Everyone.
10: Where are the three men?
9: Three men?
10: What is the meaning of this?
9: Three men. They assaulted me, locked me in a storeroom. I just got free. Who were they?
10: I didn't see them. I'm sure I heard them come in here.
8: I don't see
9: now,
8: them.
9: Now, just a moment. There's only one place they could hide in here. Get your ray gun ready, guard.
11: That won't be necessary.
8: Who are you? What are you doing here? It is forbidden.
9: There's another one. Burn them down, guard.
8: Hold your fire.
9: Not the law. Guard.
8: I am still head of this council. Hold your fire, guard. Give me your disintegrator. Now go outside and close the door.
9: What is the meaning of this? You know the law. They must die for their insolence.
11: Your laws do not apply to us.
1: I hope.
8: Who are you? Explain yourselves.
11: We are the two strangers who asked your aid to help our people.
9: Just as I suspected, you see, I was right. They can't be trusted.
8: Quiet, Gaza. Who brought you two here?
11: I cannot tell you.
9: Well, we will find out quickly enough.
8: What do you want? Do you think you can force us to help you?
9: I demand they be executed at once. Why do you waste our time, Haru?
11: I know you have many things to do, but hear us for just a moment.
9: I've heard enough. I have a ray gun of my own, and I'll do what must be done.
8: Hold it, Gaza. You'll find out I can still shoot straight.
9: But the law...
8: Perhaps it is time we change the law. Speak, stranger. We will listen.
11: And so you see, if you do not help us to defeat Marston, sooner or later he and his evil allies will reach even here.
8: What you say makes sense, Planet Man. Do you agree, Council?
12: Yes, we agree.
8: How about you, Gaza?
9: If the rest agree, I won't oppose them.
8: Very well, Planet Man. You and your friend wait outside while we work out the details.
11: We will, Haru, and thank you. You will not regret your decision. Come on, Slats.
1: Wow, it worked. What a relief. I don't mind telling you, I was worried, especially when that Gaza pulled that ray gun.
11: So was I, Slats, but our worries are over.
1: I sure hope so. You know, I don't trust that Gaza. She hasn't changed her mind about us a bit.
11: The rest of the council on our side, we don't have to concern ourselves with Gaza.
1: Yeah, I guess you're right as usual. Boy, won't Marston get a jolt when we turn the heat on him?
11: Well, that's one moment I'm really going to relish. Yes, Gaza?
9: Come with me.
1: Hey, wait a minute. What's going on?
9: Don't worry, man from Earth. I'm not going to hurt you.
1: I'm not worried about anything you can do, but I thought the consul was going to help us.
9: So they are, and they designated me to do it.
1: You? I don't get it.
9: I happen to be the chief scientist of the Mahdi. And now, if you think we've wasted enough time...
11: Where are we going?
9: To my laboratory, where we will prepare to act against your Marston.
11: Of course. We'll be glad to come.
1: Hey, Dentro, I don't like this. You may think I'm silly, but I tell you, I just don't trust this gal. Counsel or no counsel, we got to watch her every minute.
0: Is Gaza and the Mahdi Council to be trusted? What is in store for our friends? We'll be back in a moment, but first, here is a message the Planet Man wants you to hear.

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0: come in. Welcome. I'm E.G. Marshall. Welcome to the world of your terrifying imagination. Consider, at one time, the great cold-blooded reptiles ruled supreme on the face of this earth, but they sickened and died, and dominion was seized by savage, ferocious, hot-blooded killers with hideous fangs and terrible claws. Today, the undisputed lord and master of the planet is man. Yet, in the fullness of time, every victor is finally vanquished. Will we, in our turn, also be conquered? Who waits to make of us what we have made of the animals?
1: Jean.
2: Yes, Monsieur de Maupassant.
1: Do you want to save the world?
2: I save the world, did you say?
1: Yes. Save the world, save the people, save every human being on the face of the earth.
2: Well, sir, if I could be sure.
1: Look out. Look out toward the harbor. There. At the pier. Do you see that ship? The white three-masted schooner?
2: Yes, sir.
1: You and I, we have to blow it up.
2: But it is such a beautiful ship.
1: Beautiful and deadly. Deadly enough all by itself to enslave the entire human race.
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I

0: His name was Guy de Maupassant. He was probably the greatest writer of short stories who ever lived. He died in the year 1893. He died young. He died insane. And if you read the stories he wrote toward the close of his life, the critics tell us, you can see how his madness slowly destroyed him. That's how they look at it. He himself insisted he was being possessed. His mind and all of his vital forces were being drained from him by a mysterious, supernatural, and superior being. He called it the Horla. And the Horla is one of the last stories he ever wrote. Is the Horla merely the raving of a man going mad, or is it an inspired prophecy of a fate that awaits us all? You decide.
1: Dr. Cartier!
2: Yes? Yes, what is it?
1: I have been pressing the bell signal, Doctor. It means you must pick up the telephone.
2: Oh, that confounded diabolical contraption.
1: Oh, please, Dr. Cartier, it's Monsieur de Maupassant.
2: De Maupassant? Who is he?
1: The nervous one. He was here the other day.
2: Oh, that one, the writer. Tell him I'm busy with a patient.
1: I did, but he insists on talking.
2: The combination of De Maupassant and the telephone.
1: Just speak into it, Doctor.
2: The telephone. Hello, this is Dr. Cartier.
3: Doctor, you must come to see me. You must come here at once.
2: Please, monsieur, calm yourself.
3: If I knew how to calm myself, I wouldn't need you. You must come here.
2: Monsieur, be reasonable.
3: I would like to be. I'd give everything I own if I could be reasonable, if I could only be reasonable, but it won't let me leave.
2: What won't let you leave?
3: It. The Horla.
2: The what? Monsieur de Maupassant. Monsieur, speak up. What happened? You may put on your shirt, Monsieur de Maupassant. Ah, lovely place you have here. Breathtaking view of the harbor.
4: What's wrong with me, Doctor?
2: Oh, nothing.
4: Then why do I...
2: You see, that's a handsome ship out there, huh? That sparkling white three-masted schooner.
4: Something must be wrong.
2: Where's she from, I wonder?
4: Oh, Brazil, I think. Doctor, why won't you tell me what's wrong with me?
2: I told you, nothing. You have a mild nervous upset. Your nerves are highly strung. Your pulse is rapid. Your eyes dilated.
4: And what do you advise?
2: A course of shower baths. Cool shower baths. 2 in the morning, 2 in the afternoon, 2 in the evening. And send down to the chemist for some bromide of potassium.
4: You haven't listened.
2: I listened. I heard every word. Now, you go to sleep.
4: Yes.
2: You slumber deeply for 2-3 hours, correct?
4: Yes, yes.
2: Then a nightmare lays hold of you, true?
4: Yes, exactly.
2: You feel someone is in the room with you, in the dark room. Someone is in the room. Am I stating the facts?
4: Exactly.
2: This someone or something is staring at you?
4: Yes. I can't see it, but I know it's there. I know it's staring at me. And then it comes closer and closer to me. I feel it touching me. A cold, terrifying touch. And then I hear a sound. A low, vibrating sound. It's nothing human, nothing animal, nothing mechanical. And then I feel a weight, as if something kneels on my chest. A pressure, a terrible pressure. My neck is being squeezed and squeezed as something seems to be draining the breath from my body. Not only the breath, but my strength. Everything is being drawn from me. I want to struggle, but I can't move. I want to shout for help, but I can't utter a word. I try to fight, to resist, but I'm paralyzed and powerless. And then suddenly, I awake. Bathed in perspiration, trembling, and then, exhausted, I fall asleep and slumber restlessly till morning.
2: Yes, Yes, I heard.
4: Well, what have you to say about this mysterious creature?
2: He exists in your imagination.
4: Are you sure?
2: Try the treatment, then call me in a few days.
4: No, Doctor. No, you must give me an answer for the Horla.
2: The Horla?
4: This creature, this being, this whatever it is.
2: Monsieur de Maupassant, I understand you're a writer. Is that so?
4: Yes.
2: Now then, do I tell you how to write stories, do I?
4: No.
2: Then don't tell me how to practice medicine.
5: Fish, fresh fish, fresh mullet, mackerel, bass, flounder, fresh and sweet as a faithful wife.
4: Good morning, Madame Bossard.
1: Oh, it's you, Monsieur de Maupassant. I hear you have been ill. It's because you have not been eating enough fish.
4: I instructed my cook to buy some for dinner.
1: Oh, yes. She has been here. Monsieur, you promised to put me in a story.
4: Well, perhaps I will. Oh. Tell me, Madame Bossard, have any interesting new ships come in?
1: Now that is a good question. Yes, it is. And I would say, it's not what comes in that's interesting. It's what's not going out, if you get my drift, monsieur.
4: No, I'm afraid I don't understand.
1: The Brazilian.
4: The Brazilian?
1: The white three-master schooner at the end of the pier.
4: Oh.
1: You see?
4: Oh, yes. Well, what about her?
1: Oh, monsieur, she has been tied up here for 3 weeks.
4: So?
1: She hasn't unloaded a stick of cargo.
4: Perhaps she's put in for repairs.
1: She has not replaced so much as a rope.
4: Supplies? Food? Water?
1: Listen, Monsieur de Maupassant. No one is allowed to go aboard her. Her crew has not been given so much as 10 minutes of liberty. Strange, no? Every few days, her captain comes down to the dock to buy fresh fish, meat, some fruits. And that's all we ever see of them.
4: What does the captain say?
1: Not a word. He's a huge, surly ape of a fellow. He points to what he wants and pays. Comes in without a hello and leaves without a goodbye.
4: Well, we seem to have a mystery. What is the name of the ship?
1: The Horla.
4: The what?
1: The Horla.
4: The Horla? But that's... That's...
1: What is it, monsieur?
4: The Horla. I thought...
1: Yes?
4: I thought I had just made it up.
1: Monsieur, what are you saying?
4: Are you sure? Are you positive that that's the name? The Horla?
1: Well, walk down the pier. You'll see it. It's printed on the bow.
4: Yes, yes. I think I will. Good day, Madame Bossard.
1: Good day, monsieur.
4: The Horla. It's incredible. Ahoy! Ahoy there! Aboard the Horla! Ahoy there! Anyone there?
6: What do you want?
4: You have a beautiful ship there, sailor.
6: Listen, mister. Move on.
4: All the other ships allow visitors.
6: Captain's orders.
4: Well, why...
6: None of your business.
4: Couldn't I ask you something, sailor?
6: No.
4: Your name, the Horla, what does it mean?
6: It doesn't mean anything.
4: I mean, how did you come to choose...
6: Go on, move. You've got no business here.
4: This is a public pier. I have as much right to be here as you do. Perhaps more.
6: Listen, mister. Please, for your own good, get out of here. Leave as fast as you can. Go away. Go away as far as you can before...
4: Before what?
6: Before the... No! No! Please! Please! I didn't say anything to him!
4: Well, who are you talking to?
6: No, please! Don't do that to me! Don't!
4: Sailor, what is it? What is it?
6: No!
4: Sailor!
1: Monsieur de Maupassant, monsieur!
4: What is it?
1: Are you all right?
4: No, I'm not all right.
1: Oh, I thought as much. I saw you from my shop. You've just been standing here, standing still without moving a muscle for... Oh, monsieur, it must be every bit of 3 hours.
4: The ship.
1: What about the ship?
4: Oh. My head, I feel so weak.
1: Oh, take my arm, monsieur.
4: The ship. No, I must go aboard that ship. Listen. You hear that?
1: What, monsieur?
4: That sound. It comes from the ship.
1: Oh, I am sorry, but I hear nothing.
4: Nothing?
1: Oh, I hear seagulls, waves. Oh, and now, come, monsieur, it's thunder, a storm.
4: I must go aboard that ship.
1: But they won't let you.
4: The ship.
1: Oh, come quickly, monsieur. You'll catch your death.
4: The ship. The ship.
1: Oh, hurry, monsieur.
4: How did I know? Answer me that. How did I know?
1: How did you know what?
4: The name of the ship. How did I know that name? The Horla.
0: Indeed. And as long as we're asking questions, here's a couple to keep the cauldron boiling. Who, or should we say what, is aboard the Horla? Or perhaps the most strategic question of all, what does the name Horla mean? I'll be back shortly with Act Two.
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0: de Maupassant is writing a story about a mysterious force, which he calls the Horla, a force that drains the life and strength from his hero. Now, he discovers that a mysterious ship that lies in the harbor is also called the Horla.
1: Hello?
2: I must see Dr. Cartier.
1: Oh, it's you again, Monsieur de Maupassant. I told you I would have him call the moment he returns.
2: Mademoiselle, I must see him at once.
1: But he is not here.
2: How do I know that?
1: Monsieur.
2: Oh, hey, excuse me. I'm in my room, my bedroom. And at any moment, I'll fall asleep. I'm so tired.
1: Well, sleep, monsieur, by all means. Sleep would be the best thing for you.
2: No, not this kind of sleep. The Horla will come to me again tonight. I know it.
1: But all I can do is tell the doctor.
2: Tell him I need him urgently.
1: Yes, monsieur de Maupassant. Yes.
2: Who's there? Who is that? Who's there?
3: Oh. Monsieur de Maupassant?
2: Oh, it's you, Jean-Baptiste.
3: And who else might it be?
2: Please come in.
3: My lady's finished in the kitchen, and I'm finished too, with the paint job. Just in time, just before dark.
2: Oh, you didn't have to hurry.
3: Well, get it over with, that's my motto. You thought your house was white before? You should see it now.
2: Please, Jean, sit down.
3: Yes, monsieur.
2: Jean, I have a job for you.
3: Doing what?
2: Doing just what you're doing now.
3: But I'm not doing anything.
2: Oh, yes. Yes, you are. You're sitting there.
3: That's the job?
2: That's the job.
3: And I'm just supposed to sit here?
2: Well, you could talk to me.
3: About what?
2: About anything that comes into your head. You may also have to serve as my...